0: The club says it's had reports that players and staff suffered serious physical and verbal abuse. It was the 56th time the Glasgow club became champions. Old firm rivals Rangers East passed Falkirk 5-2. And Bulgaria has won the Eurovision Song Contest in Vienna. The UK's entry Eins Zwei Drei from YouTuber Look Mum No Computer came last with a single point. Five countries boycotted the competition over the inclusion of Israel. That's the latest. I'm Bev Rimmer.
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2: Good morning, I'm Max Scott here with your sports headlines. Pep Guardiola's won his third FA Cup for Manchester City, making it his 20th title in 10 years. He explained how it feels to win yet more silverware with the club.
3: Really pleased. This trophy is really, really cool, really special for the tradition and after two defeats. So back to Manchester is nice.
2: After the game, Guardiola refused to say whether he would still be at City next season. Meanwhile, for Chelsea, a fourth consecutive FA Cup final defeat. But in some more positive news, TalkSport expects the club to announce Xabi Alonso as their next permanent manager later today. We're told he's agreed a four-year deal in principle at Stamford Bridge. In the SPL, Hearts have condemned a pitch invasion by fans during their SPL title defeat at Celtic. The club says it's had reports that players and staff suffered serious physical and verbal abuse. A 3-1 defeat means Celtic secured their fifth consecutive league title. TalkSport's very own Martin O'Neill got the job done in emphatic fashion. But will next week's Scottish Cup final against Dunfermline be his last at the club?
4: I've just spoken to Dermot Desmond there and he didn't indicate otherwise, you know, so... I would imagine so, yeah.
2: And in boxing, it wasn't Dave Allen's night in Doncaster. Filip Hrgović ended the fairy tale in the third round after Allen's corner threw in the towel. But as ever, when speaking to TalkSport, the White Rhino was honest in his reaction to the defeat.
5: Yeah, you know, I took the fight. It was offered to me. It was like a winning lottery ticket, if you could call it that. But I just weren't good enough, and that's fine. He's a very good fighter.
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9: A very good morning, or should that be good moaning? You're listening to Extra Time on Talk Sport with me, Ben Fletcher. As a wise man once said, football, bloody hell. Celtic are champions of Scotland. You have to doff your cap to the players and friend of the station, Martin O'Neill, with the incredible run he's been on since returning to Parkhead. But how much of a sour taste has that season finale left in your mouth? Never mind the fairy tale of all fairy tales being snatched at the death by another VAR decision that required a bit of explaining. Never mind the pitch invasion, which has rightly been condemned by both sides and which will rightly be investigated. The fact is, Hearts should have been de facto champions on Wednesday night. Or, if you care to go that far back, last Saturday when they were denied that penalty against Motherwell. Let's be clear, we're not having a go at Celtic. It's not their fault their title win will perhaps be remembered as one of the most controversial in the history of Scottish football. And they probably won't care, will they? But for the rest of the football world, it was one hell of a deflating afternoon north of the border, wasn't it? Spare a thought for poor old Mark Donaldson this morning. 03717 223344. Chelsea beaten again at Wembley, but they surprised me, and many to be fair. A 1-0 defeat, but encouraging signs. And I mean that. I'm not rage-baiting Jason Cundy. Encouraging signs. And a new manager waiting in the wings in Xabi Alonso. Liverpool fans, are you gutted? Blue supporters, what say you about the new man in the dugout at Stamford Bridge? Led to believe that will be confirmed at some point today. Spurs fans, you could have done without this ahead of Tuesday night, couldn't you? 03717 223344. Lots to get through this morning. The non-league papers, John Couch looks back on the National League promotion final and ahead to the FA Trophy decider at Wembley. One or two managerial movements as well as the book closes on the 25-26 season. Let's carry on aging the one-second wonder and the one-word wonder. DJ Dave has again been digging through his crate of 45s. Last, but by absolutely no means least, we are delighted to welcome to this morning's show legendary actress, the fabulous Vicky Michelle MBE, who you all remember as the dazzling Yvette Carte Blanche in the classic sitcom Hello, Hello. And yes, I'll try and get her to do the voice a bit later this morning. It's Saturday night, Sunday morning here in the UK. Let us know where in the world you are and what you're up to. 81089 on the text. We're at TS Extra Time on X, and it's at Ben A. Fletcher. Call us, WhatsApp us, send us a voice note on 03717223344. It's Extra Time on Talk Sport and Talk. Very glad to have you with us. A very good morning.
10: 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Ben Fletcher, talented, gifted, and brilliant. These are just some of the words he can't spell.

0: Yep, welcome to your Saturday night, Sunday morning here on Talk Sport. It's Ben Fletcher in the chair till 5 this morning. Feel very, very flat. Feel very, very flat after that finale in Scotland. I really hoped and prayed. I think everybody who's not a hoop wanted Hearts to win it yesterday, didn't they? But so, so close. I just had that sinking feeling in my tummy at one apiece. There'd be one final decisive twist that would just kill off the fairy tale once and for all. To be absolutely clear, I'm not having a pop at Celtic one bit. Martin O'Neill, huge fan of the work that he does. I'm a huge fan of the way the players have come back and just nicked it at the last minute. From a football point of view, you cannot fault what they've done on the pitch. But from a refereeing point of view, from a decision-making point of view, I just look at the state of officiating in Scotland. It's just embarrassing. I think it was Stuart Weir, actually, who's going to be going through the back pages a little bit later this morning, that said, of all the match officials from all over the world that are going to this summer's World Cup, how many of them are from Scotland? Take a guess. Zero. Zero. What does that tell you? I just think it's so, so disappointing. And Celtic fans, if you're still celebrating, fair play to you. You've got far more stamina than I could ever dream to have at this wee hour. But is it a little bit tainted in your mind? Is there a little bit of you that thinks, ugh? Or are you just like, do you know what? Decisions go for you, against you. It's just one of those things. Get in touch with us this morning. 03717 223344. Steve-O gets the first word this morning. Doesn't the Celtic title win just keep Scottish football in the dark ages? Brackets Farmers League. A Hearts win would have rocketed Scottish football into the public eye. I think just when you need a good news story, Hearts breaking up the Old Firm domination for the first time in 40-odd years. It just, the romantic in me is left feeling very, very wistful today. And I know I'm not alone. I did message Mark Donaldson of ESPN after the match and shared my condolences. And he just replied with a broken heart emoji. And I went back to him and I said, you know, that you don't get any prize for being the moral champions, but I think you'll be most, you're the people's champion, Hearts, this season. And he just sent back another broken heart emoji. What say you this morning? 03717 223344, 810-89 on the text, 50 pence plus normal sending charges apply. Tweet the show at TS Extra Time or me at Ben A. Fletcher. To my left is the producer of the show, Mark Randall. Mark, a very good morning to you. How are you doing?
1: Hello, hello.
0: Hello, hello. See what you did there?
1: How
0: good's that, by the way?
1: Oh, amazing.
0: I'm so excited to be talking to
1: you. Yeah, me too.
0: I mean, that is, I mean, hello, hello was, as I will say to her, when you're a kid and you're watching a comedy like that, any comedy like The Simpsons, Red Dwarf, whatever you're into, just it's visually very funny.
1: Yeah.
0: There's a policeman that says the wrong things. Good moaning. You've got people hiding from German soldiers. It's all a little bit mad. There's lots of running around. There it is.
1: Oh.
0: But the older you get, you think, oh, hang on a minute. That's quite a lot. What? Hang on a minute. He's having it off with all the waitresses.
1: Yeah.
0: All three of them.
1: I know.
0: And the wife.
1: Yeah.
0: You know?
1: Oh, yeah.
0: And there was always question marks over the girl from The Resistance as well, weren't there?
1: Yeah.
0: Who was called Michelle, funnily enough.
1: Definitely.
0: Listen and very carefully. I shall say this only once.
1: Yeah, the big bob, the big bed with the flashing knobs.
0: Yeah, exactly. Oh, it's so good.
1: Oh,
0: it's just so, so good.
1: Yeah.
0: And old Gordon Kay, I mean, God love him, God rest his soul.
1: Mm.
0: But I think the thing that I love as well is, he wasn't a looker. Mm. And yet, you know, maybe that's part of the joke. And yet he had all the waitresses at his beck and call.
1: He had that je ne sais quoi. Yeah,
0: indeed, very much so.
1: Oh, mate.
0: I'm going to ask her to do it.
1: Oh, you've got to.
0: DJ Dave on the decks this morning. Welcome back.
2: Thank you very much.
0: Yesterday. Here we go again. Any interesting things from your Saturday afternoon? Is it up to much? Wasn't it?
2: Well, it was quite sunny where I was. I ended up in Chatham.
0: Oh, did you? Mm. Never mind. Ooh.
2: It was a craft fair my daughter dragged me to.
1: Oh, you know how to live.
0: A craft fair in Chatham.
2: Yes.
0: I mean, this is the sort of rock and roll radio that I was promised when I took the reins on Weekend Extra Time some 8 months ago now. But a craft fair in Chatham. Can you beat that? Have you done something more rock and roll today, wherever you are in the world, than a craft fair in Chatham? I went to a skate park in South Reigate with my youngest and his mate. And then we had like a nice little family dinner. Nowhere near as rock and roll as a craft fair.
1: No.
0: After the excitement of Reigate Caves last week. Dear, oh dear.
1: Do you get your skates on and do any...
0: I don't.
1: Show me
0: I don't anymore.
1: Should.
0: No, I think the days of my Bauer Turbos from the mid-90s have long gone, unfortunately. Those were the days. The hockey socks. And did you have roller boots and roller blades?
1: No, and I was too scared. I went skating... Well, I went ice skating once, and I never let go of the side. I just went round and round the side. you know, sort of knocking people out the way as I went. Yeah,
0: I always felt a little bit unsure about blades, like ice skating. I think you're going to do an ankle there, but roller boots, it was always there. My wife always says, no, they're just roller skates. No, when you went to my school, there were roller boots, and there were some people that had blades. And I had Bauer Turbos with black and white hockey socks. You also had Graff. Graff were like the posh ones. Bauer Turbo was about middle of the road. And then you had Speedy Nitros, which were the sort of cheaper ones.
1: Nice.
0: Sort of, you know.
1: Did you go to the roller? Did you have a roller disco?
0: We did have a roller disco. There was a roller disco in Woking Leisure Centre, the Rollerdrome. Went there many, many times. And there was one night, in fact, I was having this conversation earlier on, back in the days before Shazam, if you wanted to know what a song was, you had to hear the DJ say it on the radio.
1: Yeah.
0: Or somebody would have to physically tell you by word of mouth what it was.
1: There was no searching
0: it up on the internet or anything like that.
1: Yeah.
0: And it was Kenny Dope and the Bucketheads. These sounds fall into my mind.
1: Oh.
0: And we weren't at the roller drone that day. We were like just messing around somewhere else in the leisure centre that evening. I thought, oh, there's that song. And I shouted down to the DJ, who's mid sort of set in the leisure centre. I went, hey, what's the name of that song? And he's going, Bucketheads. And I said, what did you call me? No, but Kenny Dope. And that was how he found out what song was.
1: Yeah.
0: The other one was Strike, You Sure Do. And yeah, it's difficult. It's difficult to explain to children that there was a time when you couldn't just Google everything.
1: No.
0: Or get AI to do it, you know?
1: Yeah, 100%. I remember going in the record shop back in the day and saying, hey, you got that tune, the one that goes, wow, wow, wow, wow, wow, wow. And they go, oh, yeah, yeah, got that one. Yeah. It'd know instantly.
0: What song was that out of interest?
1: Oh, you know, the one that goes, wow, wow, wow, wow.
0: We'll have to feed that into a machine, I think, and see what it comes back with. Very, very curious. There's loads to look back on. FA Cup final, another win for City. What does it mean for Guardiola's future? Mo Salah's been at it again, and is there mutiny at Anfield? Loads and loads of strands coming out of this Saturday afternoon, and indeed, looking ahead to Sunday, Manchester United v Nottingham Forest is the lunchtime game live and exclusively on TalkSport. Don't worry, we'll edit that bit out. Nobody will ever know. But next up on TalkSport, it is The Athletic. Simon Johnson going through the morning's back pages. 03717223344. 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
12: This has been a classic FA Cup season
13: as we settle the oldest cup competition in world football.
14: As the game played, I don't actually think that we played that well.
12: Pedro nicks the ball off of Bernardo Silva, gets it to the area, he's lost, tossed to the floor by Kucherov, goes down, Darren England says no penalty.
15: Of course we start the second with a clear chance from Antoine in the header, but after they were better.
13: 16 of the last 19 FA Cup finals at this redeveloped Wembley have been settled by a one goal margin.
14: Finals are about small details, small margin.
12: Haaland picks it up right side, tries to steer it to Semenya. A little back heel, quick turn into the far corner.
16: Listen, this game is being won by a moment of brilliance.
12: Arto has got into the box, he's gone down under pressure from Kucherov. He looks for a penalty and Darren England declines another one.
17: We don't seem to be getting the rub of the green on that. If that's anywhere else on the pitch, the ref gives a foul.
12: And Darren England blows the full-time whistle and the cup double is complete.
15: 10 years, 5 FA Cup finals is quite good, and winning 3. So, yeah, really pleased.
13: John Stones and Bernardo Silva grabbing the FA Cup by its handles, thrust it into the afternoon sky. They celebrate Manchester City being the FA Cup winners of 2026.
18: Yeah, congratulations to Manchester City FA Cup winners. The domestic cup double is indeed complete. Reflecting on that and indeed going through the morning's top stories is The Athletic's Simon Johnson. Simon, a very good morning to you.
19: Yeah, morning, Ben.
18: It was an interesting one, wasn't it? I think I said yesterday, I did have my fears for Chelsea for all the talk of pulling out an unexpected result out of the bag like they did against PSG, like they did against Bayern Munich way back when in 2012. I didn't quite think they'd get past City today. And so it proved, but I was left encouraged. It was a narrow defeat. On another day, they might have had a couple of penalty shouts and they had a go. How did you see it at Wembley?
19: Yeah, I mean... Look, I mean, it depends what bar we're going by. If we're going by Chelsea's form over the last few months, and in fact, in comparison with their league defeat to Man City at Stamford Bridge on April the 12th, where they were humbled 3-0, Yes, it was an improvement. They were tough to beat. They showed a bit of character, resilience, made Man City look ordinary for long, long periods. But the problem was the game plan, whilst it worked in stifling Man City, they offered very little themselves going forward. And the thought, that sort of phrase, trying to win it on penalties, springs to mind. Yeah. Because they were appealing for everything. And look, there were some sort of close calls. I have to say the first one was Raul Pedro. It happened quite in front of me, sort of like the view of it, and watching it live, I just thought that was just a classic defender sort of like easing a player off the ball, went in a sort of shoulder to shoulder kind of scenario. Hato one looked, and certainly that one was more upsetting for interim head coach Callum McFarlane. Yeah, perhaps there's a bit more into that one, but you shouldn't be relying on match officials, especially the standard of officiating, as we've talked about all season. You've got to do more than that. And you know, Chelsea can look at the fact that they didn't have some of their sort of like magic players like an Estevao, Willian. They went with sort of two wing backs, and that Malo Gusto is not going to win you a cup final. as much as he tried bombing up and down that right hand side, he offered very little quality in the final third, and that summed it up really. Cole Palmer has not been himself all season. If you're James Trafford, given he's not the number one goalkeeper at City, Chelsea didn't make him work hard enough. And if there was to be a goal to decide a cup final, that was lacking in a lot of quality, let's face it, Semenyo has been one of the players this season, certainly provided it. It was a moment of real magic, and there was a bit of I think Chelsea maybe sort of left a route in more ways than one, because a few years ago they were thinking of signing him when I think it was at Bristol City, if memory serves. So it's very much come back to bite them.
18: Absolutely right, and what a goal it was, and just a moment of absolute brilliance, as you put it. One wonders what Chelsea's incoming manager will be thinking about that. Xabi Alonso will come on what Liverpool fans may be thinking about that, and probably drowning their sorrows at news he's on his way to Stamford Bridge. We expect that to be confirmed in the next 24 hours or so. What are your thoughts on the fact that he's about to get the keys to the to Stamford Bridge, or the dugout at least? And if I'm a Tottenham fan, I'm probably a little bit worried, assuming he'll be in the dugout Tuesday night.
19: No, you don't have to worry about that. He won't start work until July 1st. So, don't worry about that. This is what made the cup final such a weird experience, because I went to it sort of, and it wasn't the only one, sort of knowing that this was very close to getting done. And therefore knowing that, weirdly, whatever happened in the game, the bigger story was still to come. Of course, Chelsea would have loved the damage limitation of winning the FA Cup and qualifying for the Europa League. But weirdly, this feels sort of more significant. Because if you look at the hires, the standard of hires that the current owners have made since they took over 4 years ago, they have been on the underwhelming side, generally speaking. This one feels like the first time they've really gone out and got someone of note. Look, everyone will point to the fact that Alonso didn't succeed at Real Madrid, but I think there's an element of Real Madrid being, you know, Real Madrid and a bit of a basket case, and they certainly haven't improved since he left in January. But you only have to go back to the remarkable job he did at Bayer Leverkusen, where he won the Bundesliga and the German Cup in the same season. And significantly, he's going to be named manager. And why that is significant is that all the other guys have been just called a head coach.
18: Yeah.
19: So it shows that he is going to have far more say. Chelsea will argue that the other managers had a say in transfers and so on and so forth, but the fact that he's actually got the manager title sort of shows that he's definitely campaigned for a much stronger position than his predecessor had. And look, he's going to, and this is what I wrote about after the cup final, is that as bad as this season's been for Chelsea, and undoubtedly it's been a big disappointment, he'd have been watching that game, he'd have watched some of those players and just gone, look, there is a nucleus of a good side here. If I can just do a good, it feels like a big if as far as Chelsea are concerned. If they can just get a few more, having spent an absolute fortune 4 years, but if they can do a bit of good business with Alonso's influence, because he'll make amends for the lack of Champions League football, his name alone will do that, that he can have a big sway in building Chelsea into his own image. And if he does half a good a job as he did at Bayer Leverkusen, then Chelsea will sort of actually be a genuinely good team under him.
18: And there'll be a lot of disappointed Liverpool fans this morning that perhaps expected him to replace Arne Slot, and Arne Slot under fresh pressure again. Mo Salah's taken to social media and said some words about bringing back the rock and roll football. No huge surprise, but I was a little bit taken aback by the number of likes and thumbs up and muscle emojis and whatnot he got from his teammates. Remarkable.
19: It's not good, is it? I mean, no. this is. I mean, Mo Salah, whose relationship with Arne Slot has been very questionable for some time now. So talk about sort of getting the last word in.
18: Yeah.
19: this is like a real, it's not even a subtle dig at the quality of football that Arne Slot has played. It is very strong and hankering after the football that so thrived at Liverpool under Jurgen Klopp. And having been at Anfield only last weekend, I was aware myself of just how restless the natives have got. But for such a big name in Salah to post something like that and to get the support of, like you say, other players, it makes Slot's position even more sort of uncomfortable for him. Now, all the noises have been that he's going nowhere, and that's a big factor in why they never even considered, strangely, and luckily for Chelsea, going for Xabi Alonso. But it my word, does it put Arne Slot under pressure from the get-go if he does stay on as expected from the start of next season? He needs a very good transfer window. Sounds like I'm talking about Chelsea again. Yeah. But yeah, he needs a very good transfer window. And a very strong start to the campaign. Look, it was always going to be difficult, you know, with Salah naturally coming towards the end of his career at Liverpool, and Virgil van Dijk, you know, getting another year older, and the terrible loss of Diego Jota, you know, and the impact that had. But you know, they spent a fortune themselves last summer, and perhaps they didn't spend it too wisely. But I think it's the standard of football, the entertainment factor. The Liverpool have lost their fear factor, and it can be easily lost and very hard to get back. And that's something that Slot has to put right. But yeah, I'm just flabbergasted that Salah, or perhaps not, maybe given the last 6 months, but Salah is really. It's really sort of almost found one last finish, but not in the way we all expect him to.
18: Mate, you're absolutely right. Interesting times to come at Anfield. And just very quickly, Simon Johnson of The Athletic, before we let you go, a word on the conclusion to the Scottish Premiership season. So many different strands, but I think not a great look for Scottish football is probably something that most people can agree on.
19: Well, it's almost inappropriate that there was sort of big decisions again to...
18: Yeah.
19: To sort of decide it in a way. Look, now the decisions look right on this occasion. The Celtic won a penalty, and of course the offside was overturned by VAR to put them 2-1 up. But of course, even then, the 3-1 and the scenes at the final whistle. Yeah. Well, not even the final whistle. The whistle hadn't even gone, and Celtic fans made the pitch and going up against Hearts players and Hearts leaving the stadium before, and they put out a statement because they felt so sort of threatened by how they were treated and so on. It was such a great title race to end in such circumstances. I mean, amazing drama. And what really highlights the drama and how the title race, in a little aside, by the way, as captured the attention was that before the cup final kicked off, journalists in the Wembley press room were huddled round laptops, all trying to follow the action. I doubt if Scottish football has attracted that level of interest from the English media for a long, long time. I certainly can't remember seeing such a sight ahead of a cup final before, but it is going to be something that's going to be talked about for years. You have to have great sympathy for the Hearts players. They've led the title race basically all season. Mm. And you just felt the moment that VAR decision was given in Celtic's favour in midweek via the referee, of course, when he was sent to the monitor, that the script had been written and that Celtic would find a way to win at home against Hearts on Saturday. But congratulations to them. But I think there are a lot more disappointed fans of the game of football than there are of Celtic winning the title.
18: Oh, mate, you're absolutely right. Not Celtic's fault. They did what they had to do. But I think Scottish football and the romantics among us and the Hearts fans, indeed, have been let down by a catalogue of absolutely mad decisions over the course of the last couple of weeks. I'm The Athletic, Simon Johnson. Thank you for joining us on Talk Sport. Enjoy what's left of the weekend.
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18: 0371 722 334. Steve-O remembers watching Hello Hello with his grandpa. They don't make anything like that era anymore, but he's the same age as me. Absolutely right, Steve-O, on that front. And also Andy, the Wigan rugby and Liverpool fan in East Dulwich. When we first started having Zoom meetings during COVID, a Portuguese colleague of mine used Rene's Cafe as his backdrop. I was amazed, as I thought it would be typically British humour and it wouldn't work for so many reasons, none more so than the policeman. But apparently it was very popular over there also.
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5: Well, Rene, it happens to the best of us. 03717 22 334. More of your messages on the way shortly here on TalkSport. Right now, though, I'm delighted to welcome to the show a true icon of British television, known to millions as the rather saucy, glamorous waitress Yvette in the cult BBC comedy Hello, Hello, star of stage and screen, Vicky Michelle, MBE. Welcome to TalkSport. Good morning. How are you doing?
6: Fabulous. How are you, Ben?
5: Yeah, great. Absolutely thrilled to be talking to you. I saw on your social media this week, Hello, Hello. It was on the other night, the brilliant episode with Rene's mock execution and the thistle on his butt.

0: mind whether to use me or Anne for the part of Scarf Dare. And my sister got it. But when she was recording the series, there was a part for a French maid robot. And so Anne said to David Croft, wouldn't Vicky be good for this? So I dressed up as a French maid robot with sort of gold hair and everything. And so, and that was that, just one episode. But obviously when David Croft and Jeremy Lloyd were writing Allo Allo about the French resistance and you needed a French accent, obviously I came into their mind as a French maid robot. And so I went to read for the part of Yvette Carte Blanc and Michelle of the Resistance. And so I read for both of those. But we didn't hear for probably 6 to 9 months.
1: Wow.
0: So I thought I hadn't got it. And then all of a sudden, yes, I had. And we did the pilot.
1: And what a series. It's obvious to say you can't have known in the very beginning how big a series it would become, still loved 40 plus years on. But did you feel at the moment in those early episodes that you were part of something pretty special?
0: I think when we were reading, the fact was that David Croft and Jeremy Lloyd are brilliant writers.
1: Yeah.
0: And it was 1, 2, 3, laugh. And it's laugh out loud comedy. And I was reading it and laughing as I was reading it. You know, even like the pilot just laughing with the cuckoo clock down Hans's trousers. You know, like, you know, just such clever, brilliantly written and funny comedy. So when we were doing it, and the cast, it was so well cast as well. So when we were doing it, you're thinking, oh, this is great. And you know that because, I mean, David Croft had Dad's Army. He'd done Dad's Army, so you knew that was successful. Mm. Are You Being Served? You Rang Me Lord? All of those, you knew that these were successful series that he'd done. So you were hoping it was going to go and be successful. But you never know. But we knew that we had a brilliant comedy series. And I think we filmed it for over 10 years. I think David Croft said longer than the war.
1: Absolutely. I mean, I grew up watching Allo Allo. I mean, when I was very, very young, it was just funny that there was a French policeman who said good moaning and they were running around after the German soldiers. The older you get, you realise, oh, crumbs, there's quite a lot of innuendo. There's quite a lot of double entendres. So then you fall back in love with it all over again. You mentioned some of the cast members that you worked with, Gordon Kaye and Carmen Silvera, sadly no longer with us. But it must have just been a really fun set to be on for all those years and almost like a second family, one would imagine.
0: It was like being a family because you're working with each other for years, you know. And but first of all, when we first did the series, we were only filming like say 8 weeks, so 2 weeks outside, 6 weeks in the studio, and so we were only seeing each other then. But then they did the stage show, so then we went to Australia, we went to New Zealand, we toured all over England, we were in the West End, so we were working together all the time. And so we became even more of a family than we were before. Because, you know, like they were best friends. That's where, you know, we just socialized together all the time and had a lot of laughs. And it was brilliant working with such great actors because you're learning a lot about timing and things like that. And I think every actor, you know, portrayed their role brilliantly. Mm. You know, they became that role, you know, here Flick, Helga. You know, it was just brilliant, brilliant written comedy.
1: Absolutely. I mean, I think too, back to the end credits, you have been watching, and I think it's one of the only comedies that I can actually remember every single actor's name of every single character. It's just ingrained in my memory forevermore.
0: I love you even more, Ben.
1: Yeah, and I had the Allo Allo annual when that came out back in the late 80s. I was honestly a proper super fan, and every time it pops back on, I think, oh, it's one of those you think, I'm about to go to bed, but I see it on the cable channels and whatnot, and I think, oh, go on then, just one more episode. Kenneth Connor as well, by the way, a Carry On actor, of course. He played the old Undertaker. I mean, you already had experience, you already had a superb knowledge of comedy timing, but it must have been like just carrying on, no pun intended, learning about comedy and having all these influences around you just to absorb and watch and get involved.
0: Well, it was brilliant because, you know, I mean, Ken Connor, absolutely brilliant. I loved him. He was just gorgeous. Everyone was gorgeous. you know, everyone had their phrases like, oh, my dicky ticker. Oh, this is very peppy. I should say this only once. I was pissing by your coffee. Yeah. And I didn't have, do you want to know how I got my catchphrase?
1: Yeah, the iconic catchphrase. I must know how that came about. I won't try and do it myself. Maybe so, if we're lucky, you'll do it for us.
0: I will do that for you. I'll tell you how I got it, because I asked David Croft, I said, everyone's got catchphrases, can I?

0: have a catchphrase. He said, no, darling, we've got enough. So then I would ask him every week, David, can I have a catchphrase? No, darling, we've got enough. So I watched Rose Hill, who was the grandmother, and obviously Ken Connor. Whenever they had a line, like Ken Connor would be say, oh, my dicky ticker. But when Ken said it, he'd go, oh, my dicky ticker. And he'd do lots of stuff beforehand. And then with her, she'd go, oh, the flashing knobs. But her line was actually, oh, the flashing knobs. But then I realized more camera time. So every week I had O-O-O-H Renee. And so I started to elongate it. So because at the beginning I go, oh, Renee, hold me, kiss me. And then I went, oh, Renee, hold me, kiss me. And I got away with it. And then I did it a bit longer. Oh, Renee, hold me, kiss me. And David Croft looked at me, let me get away with it. And then one of the directors said, why don't you duck down behind the bar? And when Renee comes through the door, we just hear you behind the bar and then you pop up. So it went into, oh, Renee. And it became my catchphrase and David let me have it.
1: That's absolutely incredible. And it is one of the most iconic catchphrases probably in the history of British comedy. You're Essex-based at the moment. We'll come on to what you're doing at the moment. But do people stop you on the street? Do you get people doing it to you now? And does that get annoying or do you dodge it? Or what's that like even now, all these years on?
0: No, because I think like everyone loved the series. So it's always, yeah. Oh, my God, you're from... We loved that series. We grew up with that series. Or it reminds me of my dad or my grandfather, whatever. And so it's always like nice memories. And I remember I was touring with Jeffrey Holland. We took the LOLO stage show out. And he was playing Rene.
1: Yeah.
0: And I was going into Marks and Spots. And this woman just came out and she just gave me a big cuddle. And so I get sort of cuddles. All of a sudden, people just come up, look in my face, cuddle me, and then run off. So, but it's really nice, and I don't get sick of it because it was great. It was a great series, and I'm proud to have been in it.
1: Yeah, and quite rightly. I mean, one of my favourites all these years on. I mean, it has stood the test of time. It is still, it drew millions and millions at the time. And again, on the TV schedules on a weekly basis, you can still see it. Yes, it was a funny comedy, first and foremostly, written by two brilliant writers. But why do the British public hold it, do you think, so closely to their hearts? Is it the subject matter, first and foremostly, very funny? Is it that it's a war comedy? Why do you think it's done so well over so many years?
0: I think the fact is that the writing is brilliant and it's laugh out loud comedy. I think the war thing was going against us at the beginning because there was a lot, the newspapers were going, you know, like, this is about the war. You can't do this. You know, it's like, you know, should you have a comedy about the war? And then Michael Grade said it was about a year before we'd done the pilot and it was about a year before they decided to go ahead with the series. And Michael Grade said, no, I'm going to do it. And so, like, sort of the rest is history. But, you know, it's like David Croft said, we never sent up anyone in any individuals. It was that he said, this is how he told me they wrote for them, him and Jeremy. They said, the French are Randy, the Germans are Kinky, and the English are stupid. So that's how they wrote the characters. And I think that people just loved, they were great characters. And I suppose the wartime thing made it even more interesting. But bizarre things like, I don't know, was it the puddings where they were all coming in pretending they were pregnant with Christmas puddings up their jumpers?
1: That's absolutely right. Every single character had its own story to tell and all hilarious within their own right. Vicky, when you look back over all 85 episodes you were involved in over that 10-year period, are there any standout moments? Are there any moments that you see again and think, that was my favourite, that was the most fun? What are your key memories of LOLO that involved you?
0: My key memories are, it was just a brilliant series. And I'm often asked, which is your favourite? So I always go the ones that I was in the most. So because obviously they shared it out. Some people would have more one week than the other. And there were some great episodes. And I don't think I could, in fairness, choose one because there were so many brilliant episodes. But I'm proud to have been in it. And it was a family show, you know. So, people like you did, you grew up with it. And you didn't get the rude bits, but the grown-ups got the rude bits. And I think, I think that was one of its the reason that families watched it, because as you said, the children didn't realize, you know, but they liked phrases like the fallen Madonna with the big boobies.
1: Yeah.
0: And so kids would go, oh my God, they said boobies, you know, so they wanted to watch, but they didn't get the innuendos till they got older. So we carried on keeping those kids, you know, and we sold to over 80 countries.
1: Yeah. You know, all over the world.
0: Yep. Yep. So, yeah, it was hugely popular right across the board. Even though we, you know, it was about the war. Mm. So, you know, it was just one of those. But as a favourite one, oh my goodness, I can't think. I quite like the one when Jeremy Lloyd managed to get in and do a part, because he wanted to do a part from the beginning.
1: Yeah,
0: he was an actor, you know, but a brilliant writer, and they let him play a German officer, and that was good. And I think that was when I had my poodle. And I think we were soliciting in the streets. So it was lovely working with Jeremy, and he got his wish.
1: Brilliant. I mean, there's such a romance about it, and not just because ultimately there is a lot of romance and innuendo and everything else. The romance about Nouveau and the part of France and the cafe and the set and the chateau and everything else. In terms of the modern day, I see some of the cast members are still involved with stage shows. Like you say, there's a lot of Comic-Con, there's a lot of actors turning up and meeting fans. Are you still involved with that sort of thing?
0: Yeah. I do some of the Comic Cons, and saw Kim the other day. Mm. We probably about a year ago now. We did a thing together. I think it was last June. And Richard Gibson, spoke to him the other day. John D. Collins, speak to him. Did Panto with him. Yeah. Nick Franco. So, because whenever we meet up, it's like, oh my God, it's lovely to see you. And so we still keep in touch. And we still meet up. And all of the Comic Cons, like I think. I just did something the other day, and I think Kim and Richard did it last year. I did it this year. I think Arthur Bostrom, the policeman, you know, did it 1 year. So we're all working and doing the sort of circuits, talking about our and people are still loving it, and still, you know, and still pleased to see you. You know, I got a great reaction the other day, you know, saying, so lovely to see you. And, you know, people were just very, very, very nice and very flattering about the series.
1: As they should be. You have been listening to the voice of Vicky Michelle, MBE, star of stage and screen, notably Yvette in Allo Allo. You can hear more of our chat a little bit later on in the show. This is Extra Time on TalkSport.
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1: 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You are listening to Extra Time with Acorn Insurance, supporting British taxi drivers since 1982. And the number you need to call if you want to play carry on aging, that's not until a little bit later on. We'll edit that bit out. What's it called again? The 1 second wonder. The one second wonder. And we need to do a one word wonder. We'll do that after the news and sport. The 1 second wonder this morning, give us a call right now. 03717223344. We'll be doing that in around 15 minutes time. And the premise of the 1 second wonder is guess the intro. Guess the first second of a song, you versus one other listener. Penalty shootout format, and the winner at the end of it takes home a copy of the 20 years of TalkSport book. A great read, one for a sun lounger, one for the little room. Do you keep books in? Have you got your downstairs toilet you keep books in?
18: We don't really keep books in there. We've got loads of little ornaments and things like that. But I think that's a very 80s, 90s thing, keeping books in the...
1: People just go on their phones now, don't they?
18: I was going to say something really rude then.
1: Oh, where?
18: In the toilette.
1: then you remembered where you were.
18: Yeah, and the kicked in.
1: And the sort of literature that we don't talk about in that room. I wouldn't even know what that is, to be honest. Yeah. So the 1 second wonder, 03717223344. DJ Dave waiting to take your call. We'll be doing that in around 15 minutes' time. Loads still to come. Part two of our interview with the brilliant Vicky Michelle. How much fun was that?
18: That was amazing. I mean, she's so cool, isn't she?
1: And the idea that she played the part of a robot, French-made robot.
18: Yeah.
1: And David Croft remembered that. So I've got just the role for you.
18: I didn't even know about that sitcom. I'm going to have to dig that out.
1: Exactly.
18: Ask me by that one.
1: After the end of the show, there's lots of homework that we can get ourselves into on YouTube and so on and so forth. 81089 on the text, 03717223344. We're at TS Extra Time, at Ben A. Fletcher, if you want to get involved in this morning's show. Loads still to come. Please do keep it talk, and indeed, keep it talk sport.
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31: From the Sky News Centre at 2, Wes Streeting's confirmed he'd enter any Labour leadership contest to topple Sir Keir Starmer. In his first speech since quitting the Cabinet, he also expressed hope the UK would reverse Brexit and rejoin the EU. Business Secretary Peter Kyle's calling for party unity.
32: Too often in the past, the Labour Party has chosen a moment of difficulty to talk amongst ourselves, fixated on ourselves when we were elected to fix Britain. No wonder the public's patience with us is at breaking point.
31: 43 people have been arrested after tens of thousands attended two major protests in London. £4.5 million has been spent policing the capital. Italy's Prime Minister says she's in constant contact with authorities in Modena after a car ploughed into pedestrians. 8 people were injured, 4 critically, and a 31-year-old Italian-born man's been arrested. Sport and Hearts have had the Scottish Premiership title snatched from them as they conceded 2 late goals in a 3-1 defeat at Celtic. The long-term leaders were looking to become champions for the first time in 66 years. Celtic boss Martin O'Neill says his players seem to hit form at the right time.
33: I'm never sure about momentum because that can change in an instant. And people kept saying we had momentum. We were striving hard. And if you'd asked me before we played Rangers, could I take it into the final day, I would have bitten your arm off.
31: Old firm rivals Rangers, who'd already confirmed a third place finish, won 5-2 away at Falkirk. Manchester City are FA Cup holders for the 8th time following a 1-0 win over Chelsea. Pep Guardiola's side were appearing in the final for the 4th consecutive season at Wembley. And the UK's come last in this year's Eurovision Song Contest with a single point. Look Mum No Computer performed Ein Zwei Drei on experimental instruments. Bulgaria's Dara won, claiming the country's first ever victory in the competition. That's the latest from the Sky News Centre. I'm Bev Rimmer.
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0: Good morning, I'm Max Scott here with your sports headlines. Pep Guardiola's won his third FA Cup for Manchester City, making it his 20th title in 10 years. He explained how it feels to win yet more silverware with the club.
3: Really pleased. This trophy is really, really cool, really special for the tradition and after two defeats. So back to Manchester is nice.
0: After the game, Guardiola refused to say whether he would still be at City next season. Meanwhile, for Chelsea, a fourth consecutive FA Cup final defeat. But in some more positive news, TalkSport expects the club to announce Xabi Alonso as their next permanent manager later today. We're told he's agreed a four-year deal in principle at Stamford Bridge. In the SPL, Hearts have condemned a pitch invasion by fans during their SPL title defeat at Celtic. The club says it's had reports that players and staff suffered serious physical and verbal abuse. The 3-1 defeat means Celtic secured their fifth consecutive league title. TalkSport's very own Martin O'Neill got the job done in emphatic fashion. But will next week's Scottish Cup final against Dunfermline be his last at the club?
4: I've just spoken to Dermot Desmond there and he didn't indicate otherwise, you know, so... I would imagine so, yeah.
0: And in boxing, it wasn't Dave Allen's night in Doncaster. Filip Hrgović ended the fairy tale in the third round after Allen's corner threw in the towel. But as ever, when speaking to TalkSport, the White Rhino was honest in his reaction to the defeat.
5: Yeah, you know, I took the fight. It was offered to me. It was like a winning lottery ticket, if you could call it that. But I just weren't good enough, and that's fine. He's a very good fighter.
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0: Very good morning. 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Give us a call, 03717 223 344, if you would like to play this morning's edition of the 1 Second Wonder, doing that in around 10 minutes' time. Guess the intro, you versus one of the listener penalty shootout format. The winner gets a 20 years of TalkSport book while they're available. The office manager keeps giving me evil glances when I rifle through her cupboard and half-inch all the merchandise. We don't steal it. We simply find it before it becomes lost.
1: Yeah. Are they running short then, those best of talks?
0: Wouldn't like to say. But I'll put it this way. I think we're going to have to be a bit creative once the World Cup starts. That's not long now, is it? The World Cup. That can only be about... Well, we're within a month, aren't we? 11th of June, that gets underway. Mexico, South Africa. And we'll bring you all the games live here on TalkSport. We're looking back on a dramatic conclusion to the Scottish Premiership season. Hearts robbed, some say. I tend to agree, based on some decisions that haven't gone their way over the course of the last week. Not Celtic's fault, nothing against them, but it must feel a little bit empty. Are you a Celtic fan that's won the Scottish Premiership yesterday? Are you just happy to have won, beaten Rangers, beaten Hearts, collected another honour? Is there not a little bit of you that thinks, yeah, but there's almost, I don't want to use the word grubbiness, but there's almost a bit of a kind of a, ugh. Yeah, the ultimate party poopers, the ultimate fairy tale destroyer. I don't know how I feel about that. And the FA Cup final as well, Manchester City getting the better of Chelsea, but Chelsea gave a good account of themselves, huffed and puffed, couldn't blow the door down. And a new manager in Xabi Alonso, what say you on that? Liverpool fans, I think there were some Liverpool fans, maybe Mo Salah thought that he was coming to the rescue when you put all that stuff out on Insta. Oof, some difficult conversations, I think, to be had at Anfield over the course of the next couple of days. What does that mean for Arne Slot's future? And we're looking ahead to the rest of the Premier League action today. Manchester United versus Nottingham Forest, 12:30 kickoff, live and exclusively on Talk Sport. And much else besides. Between now and 5 a.m, we'll dip our toes in the non-league. We'll have part two of our interview with Vicky Michelle, give you a preview of the Talk Sport Daily podcast. Stuart Weir's here with the back pages. We've got the carry-on aging game. Loads to get our teeth into. 03717 223 344. And the one thing we haven't done yet, because we've been so busy, producer Mark, is the one word wonder.
1: Oh yeah,
0: the 1 second wonder. Give us a call if you want to come on air and play. 03717 223 344. But just for fun, on the text and the WhatsApp on the same number and 81089, and on the tweet at TS Extra Time and at Ben A Fletcher, this morning's one word wonder is. Ooh.
1: Oh,
0: say that again.
1: No, that's hard.
0: That is hard.
1: Yeah.
0: And again.
2: I've raised my game.
0: You have raised your game.
1: Wow. One extreme to the other.
0: What song is that? Play it one more time, Dave. See, the issue is someone's going to get it right in a minute. And as soon as I see that first message come through, the game's up.
1: Yeah.
0: Oh, okay. But I cannot for the life of me.
1: No.
0: I'm not even. Let's hear it again.
1: The same, border or hoarder?
2: Daughter.
1: Oh. Daughter. Oh, yeah.
0: Interesting.
1: Yeah.
0: Well, if you think you know what that song is, 03717 223 344 on the WhatsApp. Give us a call on that number if you want to play the 1 second wonder in around 10 minutes' time. Tweet the show at TS Extra Time or me at Ben A Fletcher. 7262 has been in touch on the text. Number ending in that 07262. I saw a young Vicky Michelle and her sister on TV last night in the film The Virgin Witch.
1: Ah,
0: what are the chances? Yeah,
1: yeah,
0: absolutely great career. Oh, she's been in loads. Absolutely loads. And I can't wait for part two of the interview, because then obviously the second part of her career, EastEnders, Emma Dale, I'm a Celeb. People forget about that.
1: Oh, yeah.
0: And a lot of her camp mates from that era, or classmates if we're going by a year, were of course in this year's edition. So we'll have to ask her what she thought about all that. Eurovision as well last night. Bulgaria got the win.
1: Yeah.
0: And Great Britain had 1 point. Un point. Why do we bother?
1: I know. And I was talking to Dave earlier before we came on air. Apparently we're one of the big four that put all the money into the thing.
0: Yeah.
1: You know, we always come last. They always vote tactically against
0: vote
1: us.
0: Tactically. Vote, vote politically.
1: Yeah.
0: Yeah, I'm really not a fan of that.
1: No.
0: And it looks like everybody has a good time. But I have now listened to our entry.
1: Yeah.
0: And I know it didn't take itself too seriously, but I won't be. If CD singles were still a thing, ask your dad, I wouldn't be racing out to buy it.
1: No.
0: It's no Gina G. It's no Katrina and the Waves.
1: No.
0: It's not even a... was JCB song? Was that Eurovision? Nisloppy? No, Nisloppy did one, but it wasn't the JCB song.
1: Yeah.
0: From back in the day.
1: don't think so.
0: We're getting some answers on the text and on the WhatsApp. I'm unable to confirm because I don't want to give the answer away. But DJ Dave, I don't know if you can see the messages that are coming in. Are people getting it?
2: I have seen a right answer.
0: You have seen a right answer or some right answers?
2: I've only seen one, but I've only just quickly looked at the screen.
0: Oh, okay. Well, we'll go through shortly and double check those. And people who have Eurovision parties, we always say to our kids, never yuck on someone else's yum.
1: Yeah.
0: I.e., if someone's enjoying something, be it food, be it drink, be it an experience, I don't rubbish it because it's up to them. But I just, where is the enjoyment?
1: And
0: sitting through all that. Graham Norton apparently absolutely slating the hosts. They were no good. I know it's always like a bit tongue-in-cheek, and him and Terry Wogan before him, God rest his soul, made it really fun by just sort of querying everything, criticising everything. But I just get absolutely no enjoyment out of it.
1: No, I don't either. It's that whole thing of just all the dressing up and all the nonsense that goes with it. It just feels like a bit of an effort, really, you know? And Yeah, Terry Wogan, God bless him and all that. You know, he definitely had the right attitude with it. You know, you kind of take the mickey out of it a bit, don't you? And the same with Graham Norton as well. But to be honest, I haven't even watched it for years, you know, because it just depresses me, you know? Yeah. I can't be doing naff music. I want good music. Why can't it be good music?
0: Oh, I think that they stopped making that in the early noughties, to be honest with you. 03717223344, lines lighting up. DJ Dave waiting to take your call if you want to play the 1 second wonder this morning in around 5 minutes' time. I think quite a few people are now getting this right, DJ Dave.
2: They are. I haven't raised my game.
0: Well, Sean Gethings in Brecon, I think, has got it. And if he's got it, that means that Alan, the Rangers supporter in Zagreb, has got it.
2: Yes.
0: Martin in Stockport has got it.
2: Yes,
0: Ryan Horrocks, Craig, Mark Cook has got it. Oh, no, he just says, can I play the quiz next week? Yeah, well, give us a call. All Round Good Chap's got it. Craig in Clitheroe has got it. Mark Cook has got it. Jerry has said, not sure, Bon Jovi. Not Bon Jovi.
1: No.
0: Definitely not Bon Jovi. John that was close. Jace from Grimsby. Jace from Grimsby has got it absolutely right. Keep it coming just for fun. This morning's One Word Wonder. We will give you another little clue as to what that is in just a moment because DJ Dave is on the dog and bone at the minute. But again, even when we'd produced good songs, we got nowhere.
1: Yeah.
0: It's all political. Like Gina, how did Gina G not win it with You Are Just a Little Bit? UK number one. Katrina and the Waves. Did Katrina and the Waves win it with Love Shine a Light?
1: I think they did. Yeah, definitely.
0: 1997, I think that was. Yeah. 98.
1: Yeah, and to be fair, I think Sam Ryder would have won it if it wasn't for the whole situation with Ukraine and that.
0: Yeah.
1: You know, I'm sure the Ukrainian song was amazing and all that, but that was a great track. You know, I think he should have had that one. You know, it was just great. It's just it's one of those things you any good song, you know, you've got it, haven't you? After one listen, you know, you get the hook and get into it.
0: You are super fans in the Randall household, aren't you? Posters everywhere, side pictures.
1: Yeah, merch. Well, more Mrs. R, to be honest. Yeah, I sort of hold the coats. You know, I'll take a
0: hold the coats.
1: The latest thing is in he's going to be in Jesus Christ Superstar in the West End, which is so she's all excited about that.
0: Well, that'd be nice.
1: Which will be amazing. You know,
0: something to look forward to.
1: Yeah, I'll be driving down there and holding the coats.
0: Well, it sounds like me when I go to a theme park for entirely different reasons. Tomo in Stroud, absolutely right. Tim, the Melbourne Posh fan, you've got it. As Australia commits to Eurovision, how long till the Socceroos get a crack at the Euros? Well, yeah, that's the thing, isn't it?
1: Yeah.
0: How long before a non-European team, and by non-European I mean actually from a completely different geographical continent, how long before they get involved in something that is supposed to be strictly European? I really can't get my head around that. But Eurovision, not for me. Convince me otherwise this morning on 03717. 22344. Keep your calls coming in. DJ Dave's got his work cut out. I'm looking through the glass. He hasn't got enough phones. He hasn't got enough hands to pick up all the phones. It's like something from the 90s and all the switchboards and everything else. 03717. 22344. We'll be doing the 1 second wonder next on Talk Sport. As I say, still to come, we'll be reviewing the world of non-league. The National League promotion final was last week. We've got the FA Trophy final later today with Southend Wealdstone. And one or two managerial moves as well that the executive editor of the non-league paper, John Couch, will be reflecting on. Stuart Weir's got the back pages. I dare say there will be a big Scottish slant on that and just the goings-on north of the border. Absolutely bizarre end to the Scottish Premiership season, not just on the afternoon itself, but over the course of the last week or so, just watching Hearts, their hopes, their dreams, that fairy tale ending just trickling away. So bitterly, bitterly disappointing. Many of you are now getting this right. The one word wonder, Gary from Middlesbrough, is the latest. Dave, this morning's one word wonder, just for fun, is... Dramatic pause. Just for fun, 81089 on the text. 03717223444. You can tweet the show at TS Extra Time or me at Ben A. Fletcher. It's the 1 second wonder next on TalkSport.
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0: 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Loads still to come. We'll be looking ahead to a massive game in the Premier League, by the way. Manchester United guarantee Champions League football next season. Michael Carrick closing in on that permanent manager's job. A deal said to be on the table. We expect that to be ratified very, very soon. So to Xavi Alonso at Chelsea. Remarkable what a difference a week can make in the world of managerial matters. But Manchester United v Nottingham Forest is our live and exclusive commentary on Talk Sport at 12:30. Now, though, it is time for the 1 second wonder. The one word wonder we'll come back to in a minute. Lots of you getting it right. So DJ Dave said he'd upped his game, but apparently not in terms of difficulty. We've got a double today. Louis, the Chelsea fan, is first up. Louis, good morning to you. Remind us where in the world you're calling from, Louis.
14: I'm from Southend, Shoeburyness.
0: Oh. Shoeburyness, yeah, I remember talking to you before. Yeah. Have you got any love for Southend FC in the trophy final later?
14: Yeah, I think they might do well, but who knows? I will confess I don't go and see them for...
0: That's fair enough. Don't have to. Oh, Mark's shaking his head. Oh. But when was the last time you went to see Northampton?
1: Oh, a few weeks ago, probably.
0: Yeah. Oh, yeah. Saved by the bell. Yeah. Louis, the Chelsea fan, stay where you are. You are up against... Louis, the Leicester fan. Double Louis. Louis, the Leicester fan, where in the world are you this morning?
15: I'm in Bournemouth.
0: Bournemouth?
15: Yeah, yeah. Without Hayley.
0: Yes, we've spoken before, haven't we? Louis and Hayley. I remember having you before.
1: Oh, yeah, yeah. Yeah, you talking through a sock? We can't hardly hear you, Louis.
15: Oh, I've got you on loudspeaker, so hang on.
1: Okay, you can't be doing that.
15: Hang on.
0: He's
15: there you go.
0: Got Shazam. Okay. That's much better. Much
1: there
0: better.
1: You go.
0: Yeah, so where's the missus tonight then?
15: Yeah, well, she is at hers and I'm at mine. We live separately.
0: Okay.
15: Fresh.
0: Fair enough.
15: And yeah. So yeah, it's all good though.
0: Brilliant. Will she be tuning in?
15: I don't know. What I can do is go back on the app and play it to her.
0: Oh, well, great
15: if I
0: idea.
15: Win though.
0: Listen back on the app anytime. And if you missed it, the first part of our interview with Vicky Michelle, part two coming up after this. Louis, the Leicester fan in Bournemouth, wait right there. Louis, the Chelsea fan. This is going to get confusing, isn't it?
14: But, right, can I, before you ask the question,
0: go on.
14: Can I just ask, how does that guy spell his name?
0: Oh Louis, yeah. In Leicester, how do you spell your name?
15: It is the English way, Louie.
0: And what about Louis the Chelsea
14: fan?
0: Oh,
14: wrong, wrong, so wrong.
0: Well, where do you spell it then?
14: Louis.
0: Oh, so you're Louis with the S on the end. Okay.
1: Mm, get you.
15: I was originally that on my birth certificate, but everything else came out Louie. Yeah, my passport was that. So, yeah. Mm. Great.
14: Well.
1: Maybe we should put it to the audience.
0: You learn something new every day, don't you? Maybe
14: yeah.
0: A bit.
14: No, maybe. It's because my mother fancied Louis Jordan. So... That's why.
0: Fair enough. Well, Louis, the Chelsea fan in Southend, would you like to go first or second this morning?
14: I'll go first, if you don't mind.
0: Absolutely fine. Louis, the Leicester fan, wait right there. Louis, the Chelsea fan, here comes your first clue. Good luck.
14: Oh.
0: Ooh.
14: That was a bit random.
0: Again?
14: Can I have that again, please, mate?
0: Of course.
14: Please. Sounds like the Eagles.
0: What are you going with?
14: Ding, ding, ding, ding, ding. Easy Feeling, or what's that called? I don't know. It sounds like the Eagles, anyway.
0: Is the wrong answer. Louis, the Leicester fan, would you have got it?
15: It's one strike of the guitar string. I don't know. No, I give up.
0: AC/DC, You Shook Me All Night Long. That's how it starts. So that's a miss for Louis, the Chelsea fan. Louis, the Leicester fan, it comes back to you. Here comes your first clue. Good luck. Can you take a 1-0 lead?
15: In South Detroit. Oh, God. They are called... Oh, my God. On and on. God. Oh.
0: Arthur, hurry up.
15: Sugar. No, not Chicago. They're... Oh. Count me down.
0: Arthur, hurry up.
15: Oh, no, I can't think. I've buckled under the pressure.
0: Buckled under the pressure, absolutely, in case you were listening to Medium Wave. That is a miss. Louis, the Chelsea fan, would you have got that?
14: I haven't got a clue. I didn't really hear it, to be honest with you.
0: Journey, Don't Stop Believing.
1: Don't stop. Oh, yeah.
0: end of The Sopranos. Hashtag spoiler alert. So that is two penalties, two misses. Louis, the Chelsea fan in Southend, it comes back to you. Can you get off the mark? Here comes your second clue.
14: Oh, that's Phil Collins. Well, I know it's Phil Collins. Why can't I get a point for that? But there you go.
0: That's the way. Has the guess at the song. Play the clue again, DJ Dave. Help him out.
14: I missed again or something like that. Is that the one?
0: It's not I missed again. The correct answer is Something Happened on the Way to Heaven from his 1989 album. But seriously, great track.
1: Classic.
0: Love a bit of Phil Collins.
1: Mm.
0: So Louis has missed twice. Can the other Louis, Louis of Leicester, or Louis of Bournemouth, I suppose, make it 1-0 after two penalties? We're about to find out. Here comes your second clue.
15: Can I go again, please?
0: Yeah, have one more.
15: Oh, it's 80s. Oh, well, it's... Yeah. Oh, I'm going to kick myself again.
0: Is that another miss?
15: I missed again, like...
0: Yay.
15: Chelsea.
0: Indeed.
15: Chelsea Lou. I surrender on that one.
0: That is a miss. The correct answer is... Fine Young Cannibals, She Drives Me Crazy. Great tune. The Raw and the Cooked. So, Louis the Chelsea fan, still in the game.
14: I would have got that, by the way.
0: You would have got that. Well, that's, who'd have believed it?
1: I always say that.
0: Here comes your third clue. Good luck.
14: Can you play that again? It sounded like someone just scribbling up some paper.
0: Here it comes.
14: Oh, I ain't got a clue what that is, mate.
0: A miss. That is Christina Aguilera, Dirty, from 2003.
14: Too new for me, mate. Too new
0: for you. Fair enough. Louis, that's the fan of Bournemouth. Would you have got that?
15: It sounded like the medium wave radio you were going on about.
0: Doesn't it? Yeah, indeed. It does that one. Indeed.
15: I wouldn't have got it, no.
0: Fair enough.
15: That was very difficult.
0: Can you take a 1-0 lead? Here comes your third clue.
15: Cry Me a River, Mr. Not Trouser Snake, Timber Lake.
0: Yeah, correct. That is the right answer. Well done, 1-0. 1-0 to Louis the Leicester fan. Louis the Chelsea fan, pressure's on. Here comes your fourth clue.
14: Oh, you're having a laugh. You're picking on me, ain't you? Giving me a crap one.
0: No, you chose to go first, Louis.
14: Can I hear that again, please? Sounds like Mud from the 70s.
0: Does it? And what would the song be called?
14: I can't remember. It just sounds like them. I've lost it, mate.
0: Can't think of any songs they've done.
14: I'm throwing in the towel. Go on.
0: That's a miss. Tiger Feet. It's Tiger Feet by Mud. Louis, in Leicester, you are shooting for the match. If you get this right, the 20 years of TalkSport book will be yours. Here comes your fourth clue.
15: I don't know it. Can we go one more time, please?
0: Yeah.
15: God, it's...
0: Arthur, hurry, yeah.
15: It's not even on the tip of my tongue. It's come out of my mouth, but I can't say it. No, yeah. You're going to have to tell me.
0: Louis, the Chelsea fan, would you have got that?
14: Oh, I know. It's like... But I can't remember the name of the song.
0: 20th Century Boy by T-Rex. Yeah. Unlucky Louis the Leicester fan. So, Louis, the Chelsea fan, it comes back to you. You have to score now. If you miss this, then the jig's up and Louis the Leicester fan takes home the book. If you get it right, you might yet drag him to a tiebreaker. Here comes your fifth
14: and final
0: clue.
14: Oh, don't give me a rubbish one.
0: I'll see what I can do. Let me go through my stack of 45s and we're loading it up. And here comes your fifth clue, Louis the Chelsea fan.

0: Oh, I know the song, but I can't remember who it is.
1: Does it, I think, don't you know who it is? I don't know what it is.
0: Oh, no, mate. I know exactly that song.
1: All five penalties. The correct answer was Meatloaf, Bat Out of Hell. And like a bat out of hell.
0: Yeah, I'm not a Meatloaf fan. So.
1: Fair enough. Louis, the Leicester fan, wait right there. Well done to you. But Louis, the Chelsea fan, wasn't your morning, I'm afraid.
0: No.
1: To put it mildly. But thank you for coming on.
0: Down now. I'm going to go to bed now.
1: Leave the radio on at least. So we get the figures, so we get the kickback from it. Louis, thanks for being such a good sport. What did you make of your new manager then, Xabi Alonso?
0: Oh, I don't know. He'll be there a week, and then we'll have another one, won't we?
1: Right. Hopefully, have a little bit longer than that.
0: You know what I mean?
1: Yeah, I know.
0: If they come in one door, it's like the revolving door, isn't it?
1: Well, so, yeah. It remains to be seen what he can achieve. Needs a big summer, I think. Louis, enjoy the rest of your weekend. Thank you for being a good sport. The other Louis, the Leicester fan in Bournemouth, well done to you. A 1-0 win. We didn't even play we'll save that for next time. A 1-0 win in the penalty shootout. Fancy that. The book's coming home with you.
2: Lovely. Yeah. I shall look forward to receiving it.
1: Brilliant. We'll stay on the line. DJ Dave will take your details shortly. What does the rest of the weekend look like for you?
2: Yeah, I was just going to chill out tomorrow. I haven't checked the weather, but I think it's more the same, isn't it?
1: A bit
2: rubbish, but not quite summer yet. But I'll be in those speedos before you know it.
1: Nice.
3: Oh, what a thought.
1: Yeah, there's a thought. There's a thought. Well, enjoy, and I'll look forward to speaking to you and or your Mrs. Hayley very, very soon. Take care, Louis. All the best. Thank you. Louis staying on the line in DJ Day. We'll take his details shortly. That was the 1 Second Wonder on TalkSport.
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1: Good morning. You're listening to Extra Time with Acorn Insurance, supporting British taxi drivers since 1982. Thanks to the number ending in 3237, who sent a text to 81089. You've slated Celtic all night. No, I haven't. Asking people to call in about it. Yes, I have. But yet when someone calls in about it, you have no interest in talking about it. I do, but nobody has expressed the desire to do so yet. You clearly didn't watch the game. Yes, I did. As you have no clue what you're talking about. Well, I don't, but that's not exclusive to the Celtic game. You keep calling it bizarre decisions. Please elaborate which decision was bizarre. Well, the one today clearly was, or yesterday was correct. The decision to go to the VAR for the what was eventually the winner of the offside. But I'm talking about the decisions earlier in the week, the handball. Which wasn't a handball. I've seen it thousands of times. The decisions that Motherwell got before that. Really, really just odd, isn't it? And Jerry says, I think the recent VAR decision in Scotland was at the very least questionable. The speed it was decided also. But am I alone in thinking that his hand stroke arm was up by his head? I don't think it was a penalty. But can we honestly say 100% either way, his hand did or didn't make any contact with the ball? Just a thought. Well, I put it this way, Jerry. Thanks for your message. If it had hit his hand, would the ball have cannoned out the way that it did? If it had hit his palm, I'm no physicist, but I think it would have just dropped. I don't think it would have shot out the way it did. Yeah, that's the only thing I can think of. So 3237, you feel free to ring in. But I wasn't having a pop at Celtic. I said congratulations to them. Worthy champions in the end. The table never lies. The issue I've got is with the decision-making process by officials, which led to Celtic winning the title when, for all intents and purposes, it should have been Hearts's on Wednesday night. And Hearts should have gone to Parkhead yesterday knowing that they could have survived a 3 or 4-0

0: Vicky from Newvon to Albert Square and many, many other things in between, but the EastEnders and Emmerdale, what was that like? A very, very different set, a very, very different experience, and I guess a very, very different type of acting required. You go from being a huge comic figure to one of the Cotton family. Again, how did that come about? Was it always the aim to get into EastEnders? Was it something that you thought in the early years, I'd love to get a part in that one day, or how did all that come about?
1: Well, first of all, I did the Emmerdale, and then that was, you know, there was three episodes, and they said, oh, this character, you know, we'd like her to carry on. But then they got a new producer who got rid of my son. So there wasn't a part for me, and I went, okay. So then I did EastEnders, and it was great. I have always wanted to do EastEnders because I think it's a great, great series. Mm. And I'm playing Brian Connolly's wife, or ex-wife, that turns up. And I've got to say that the writing was absolutely brilliant for me, Joe Cotton, and very funny as well. I had lines like, do you want me to do one of the lines?
0: Oh, yeah, go on then.
1: This is one of my favourites. This is to Gillian Tailforth, Kathy. So I'm like, you, love, are the mushroom on a plate of full English no one wants.
0: Absolutely brilliant.
1: Brilliant. And how we didn't laugh, because I know Gillian really well, because even though they were vicious, they were funny. And I think I got the best reaction, the publicity people said I'd got the best reaction since Barbara Windsor to the character. She was a great character. And then what happens? Brian Connolly leaves. Yeah. So I'm hoping he's going to come back, or they'll bring her back, because I think there was a whole, you know, they're going to bring a family in and everything. And I think that she's a strong character. You know, Jo Cotton, feisty, and I think she'd make a brilliant character in EastEnders, even though I'm biased.
0: Well, that's the great thing with EastEnders, isn't it? The door is always open, unless you get killed off. But even then, the writers, if they so desire, they can say, oh, actually, he didn't die, we never saw a body, and that type of thing. Vicky, I'm going to take you even further back, and it's just sprung into my mind. One of my other favourite TV moments growing up, Noel's House Party, and probably the best Gotcha Oscar, the most adventurous, the most glamorous, the best one that I can remember. Lionel Blair on stage down in Bournemouth, and Les Dennis and everything else. That was just absolutely brilliant. Done him like a kipper. The preparation that must have gone into that, how did all that come about? Because it was a legitimate show in which Lionel Blair got absolutely stitched up, wasn't it?
1: Yeah, absolutely. So we're, because I used to play the neighbour that fancied Noel. Everyone hated Noel in the house, except me. I used to throw him on the floor and jump on him every week. And he used to say to me, he said, just go for it, Vic. And then when I went for it, he went, what are you on? So I was going, but I think if you're going to do it well. Yeah. So then we get, so I'm touring in a play called Don't Dress for Dinner.
0: Yeah.
1: With Lionel, Les Dennis, I can't remember whether Marty Caine was it. Anyway, we had some great, great people. Pollard had done it before. Anyway, we're at the end of the pier in Bournemouth, and we get the message that Noel's going to do a Gotcha on Lionel.
0: Yeah.
1: And so we got informed about it. But it was during a live show, so all these people had paid to see the show, right? And you've got Noel sitting in the audience, right? So going, all right, Lionel, I love you, Lionel. And then right all the way through. So, and, you know, then he was saying something and I pretended to be upset and Lionel came to my defence, bless him.
0: Yeah.
1: And he said, please, please, could you stop this? We are doing a show. So, but Noel, dressed as an old man, kept going. And then eventually, so then someone said to him, if you don't shut up, mate, I'm going to punch your lights out.
0: Did they?
1: And so he said, so Noel left and then came back as like dressed up as a frogman.
0: That's right.
1: On the stage. And then everyone was involved in the show. But needless to say, we had to stop the show and start again and do a whole performance.
0: Yeah.
1: But I think it's one of the best Gotchas ever.
0: It's my favourite, just because it was so adventurous, and you can see Lionel Blair, and there was a huge thing made of it at the time with like the 20-second stare to Noel, saying, "Oh, please, you're ruining it for everybody else," and he just absolute laser stare. And absolutely brilliant. And I mean, to be involved in something like that, and then I didn't realise you actually started the show again. I guess, of course, you did, but that must have been difficult to then get back into character. Good job. It was a comedy. Don't Dress for Dinner.
1: Yeah. It was a great comedy. We took that out a lot. It was just one of those comedies. It was actually based on a French farce, so it was but written into English.
0: Yeah.
1: So it was a great comedy. Very, very funny show. They should take that out.

0: again because it was really good.
1: That French connection that's followed you through your career. Vicky, in terms of what you're doing now, a radio, you got your own radio show on a Sunday afternoon in Essex, is that right? Vic's Mix, tell us about that.
0: I do Phoenix 98 FM, and I do it with a chap called Tony Smith. I used to do it with Paul Golder, and because I can't twiddle the flashing nerves. So Tony comes, he does his show before me and comes in and helps me. And it's great, and I've got really used to it, and I love music. You know, but I tend to, it's called Vic's Mix. So it can go from funky to modern to maybe an opera, you know. So I do it and I usually relate it to people's birthdays and things like that. And I really, really enjoy doing that on a Sunday. And then recently I did Whitstable Pearl.
1: Lovely part of the world.
0: I think that got about 4 or 5 stars out, 4.5 stars. It was a great episode. So that was good. And I worked with a great director in that Spanish director, so he was absolutely brilliant. Got the best of me, and so, you know, people said it was a really, really good performance. Then I've done a couple of films, and there was one, Borley Rectory, with Patsy Kensit, Julian Glover in it, and that's now up for an award for a lower budget film. So that was really good. So they just, the director Stephen Smith just sent me a thing saying it's up for award, Vicky. You know, so hopefully we'll get that and I've got another film for you. And I did something else. I did Richard Osman's thing. Oh, and I did a game show with Sally Lindsay, but that hasn't come out yet.
1: Yeah.
0: And just ticking over on loads of different things, which is always interesting.
1: Indeed.
0: What's round the corner?
1: Well, and we've not even mentioned it. You were in The Jungle, of course, back in 2014. Yeah. What experience that was. I noticed recently they did The Legends. Is that a call that you'd answer? Should they come back for more, or do you feel like you've hang your hat up now, you've done your bit, move on?
0: I don't know. I quite enjoyed it. I mean, really, I'm an actress. You're living with loads of different people. And it's what you do when you're touring. So it didn't really bother me that much. I mean, there were some creepy crawlies and stuff like that. And I was actually in when Ginny Bullard was there. And Craig, who was in this one, Craig Charles. And Gemma Collins. Those three were in my series that I did.
1: Yeah.
0: And Harry Redknapp, I know, anyway, because he's on my charities. And he's brilliant as well. So it was really lovely seeing them, and it brought back a lot of memories of what it was like. And I thought Gemma was much better this time because she was such a wuss when we did it. She couldn't do anything, but this time I thought she was really, really brave. It's great. I'm glad I did it. I was a bit worried about doing it to start with, and then my daughter said to me, "Oh, Mum, you've got to do it," and I went, "Oh, I'm not sure, Lou." And she went, no, you've got to. Well, of course, she came with me. We're staying in the Versace Hotel. She's in the Versace. I'm in the jungle.
1: It's one of those, isn't it? You want to be in it for as long as possible, but you know that when you do eventually get voted out, you're going to live a life of luxury for the rest of the series. So it must be a little bit bittersweet, I suppose, in some ways. Vicky, we'll end on your affiliation with West Ham and your connection to players past and present. But first, you're very passionate about your charity work. Tell us a little bit about that.
0: Lots of charity work, Bomber Command, I'm an ambassador for SAFA. All of the Forces charities, I'm on about 7 of those, Dancing with Heroes and all of those. And also sort of animal charities, Help the Aged, lots and lots of charities. So I think, you know, when you're not working, I'll do charity work. And I received an MBE from the Queen for that. So I'm very proud to have been involved with charities. And what was the other question, Ben?
1: We will end with your affiliation with West Ham, West Ham supporter.
0: Oh, right, West Ham, because it is TalkSport.
1: Yeah,
0: okay. So I'm not really a football person, you know, like following it all the time. But if I was going, my team that I would support would be West Ham, because I used to know Bobby Moore, Jeff Hurst, all of them back in the day.
1: Yeah.
0: And we all used to go out and drink together. And also you've got my mates like Ray Winston and Danny Dyer. They're all big supporters, and I think that, you know, they're a great team, you know, for this area. And also my daughter was really good at football. You know, she's really, really good. She could teach it now, actually, but she's an actress, but she does personal training as well, and but really good at football, really good eye, really quick movements. But I think West Ham is great, but I do think that the women's teams are even better now, because their footwork, you can actually see their footwork. You can see that they're really talented, Whereas I think all the male football teams get tackled every 2 seconds. So you never get a chance to see how good they really are.
1: Yeah, indeed. And the way that the women's game has been embraced so much by this country as well. Like you get like the Lionesses and even women's Premier League teams sort of selling out bigger stadiums. We see Arsenal moving into bigger stadiums. So the sport is always growing. And I guess we've got the Lionesses to thank for it.
0: And I think, you know, it's a big thing because the men are watching women now. Mm. But I think they're realising, you know, this is really good. This is good football, you know. And so it's just spreading. And I think the women's teams are great. Men's teams are great as well. But I just think, stop tackling so much. Play the game.
1: and when you're not tackling, don't roll around like you've been hit by a train. Absolutely right.
0: Oh, that's, honestly, they could be actors.
1: Yeah.
0: Don't you think?
1: Indeed.
0: I mean, please. You know, and yes, exactly. And it's like it becomes like, oh, that's acting. You know, you don't want to watch it. Whereas the women don't do that. I think the women are braver.
1: A lot of the time they are. Vicky Michelle, I could chat to you all morning and about your love of music, but sadly time has got the better of us. Vicky Michelle, MBE, thank you for joining us on TalkSport. It's been a real privilege to talk to you.
0: And thank you, Ben, for being so lovely and flattering. Thank you.
1: Always, thank you.
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10: Mr. Men Little Miss are back in Happy Meal and they're off on a road trip. 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
3: Ben, where's the prize? Ben, what is the prize? Ben, what is the prize?
1: The prize this morning is, for Carry On Ageing in around 35 minutes' time, Full Circle, A History of Cricket by Richard Heller and Peter Oborne. What's the short version of Osborne? Oborne? Oborne?
12: Oborne, yeah.
1: Oborne.
12: I think.
1: A proper meaty history, independent in perspective, global in its sweep, and trenchant in its judgments. That's the view of Gideon Hay. In its early forms in the 18th century, cricket was a commercial entertainment, a vehicle for gambling alongside cockfighting or wrestling. In the Victorian era, the sport was recreated as a means of keeping order in England's public schools and increasingly allied with ideas of virtue and manliness. Exported by empire loyalists, cricket took root across the globe, no pun intended, thriving in some countries, indelibly linked with racism and colonialism in others. From Australia to the Caribbean to Afghanistan, Oborne and Heller explore cricket's expansion and its later role in decolonisation, education and politics. They argue that in recent years, the game dominated by the wealth and scale of franchise cricket has come full circle, less a sport than a commercial enterprise once more. In consequence, they believe it is in crisis. As big money has taken over the game, is cricket losing its integrity and meaning? Comprehensive in scope and drawing on contemporary scholarship, this masterful account is an essential read for cricket fans everywhere. 03717 223 344. If you would like to play Carry On Ageing this morning, that is what we are playing for. Full Circle, A History of Cricket. Guess how much this one is. Glorious hardback, Mark.
12: Well, that's a beast. I'm going to go for... I'm going to go for 25 for that.
1: On the button.
12: Oh, look at that. Nice.
1: You could do that for the professionals in about an hour's time, couldn't you?
12: Yeah.
1: Absolutely spot on. So what is Carry On Ageing? Carry On Ageing is basically Guess the Age. We've had Guess the Tune. It's now time for Guess the Age. You versus two other listeners. I'll ask you for a number. In return, you'll get a name, guess the age, and the person with the lowest score after three goes will be taking home Full Circle, A History of Cricket by Richard Heller and Peter Oborne. Lovely interview with Vicky Michelle, wasn't it?
12: Oh,
1: absolute
12: brilliant.
1: Dazzling star of stage and screen. I'd give it all to have just been like an extra, just to wander around that set. I know you said that you encountered upon it by accident when you were during your college years, but I know that set.
12: Yeah.
1: Like I know my own house. Do you know what I mean? In terms of where everything is.
12: Yeah. And it was weird when I walked in there. If you weren't listening last night, I did a work experience at Elstree where they filmed it, where they do EastEnders and Grange Hill and all that. When I walked in there through the little door into Rene's Cafe, it was quite a lot smaller than I thought it'd be.
1: Yeah.
12: You know? It's weird, isn't it?
1: A lot of sets are. A friend of mine was like third assistant director or had some convoluted role on EastEnders on Albert Square, and he said, don't ever go to the set because it will ruin it for you.
12: Oh, yeah.
1: He said, like, once you've worked on it, you can't unsee the fact that it is a set. And the beer they pour is just like water with food colouring in it. Obviously,
12: that's
1: it's
12: it.
1: Not going to be actual alcohol. And you think you've got to sit there sipping this stuff.
12: Yeah, yeah.
1: That can't be very good for you. 03717 223 344. That's the number to call for Carry On Ageing. Loads still to come. We're at the halfway point. This is TalkSport.
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26: From the Sky News Centre at 3, Wes Streeting's confirmed he'll stand in any Labour leadership contest to replace Sir Keir Starmer. The former health secretary who quit the cabinet this week also wants to rejoin the European Union. He's labelled Brexit a catastrophic mistake. 43 people have been arrested following two large protests in central London. Thousands of police were deployed to avoid clashes between Tommy Robinson's Unite the Kingdom march and a pro-Palestine rally yesterday. Nick Aldworth is a former detective chief superintendent and security expert.
27: We should celebrate the participants exercising their democratic right to protest in a peaceful manner. I think we should also celebrate the Met Police's approach to this. They've invested an enormous amount of time, energy and cost into getting this right. And it certainly appears to me as if that's been the case.
26: Buckingham Palace says the King will be in touch with the family of a soldier who fell to their death from a horse. It happened after a display at the Royal Windsor Show on Friday night. Sport and Xavi Alonso's reportedly agreed a four-year deal to become the new Chelsea boss. The Londoners suffered a 1-0 defeat to Manchester City in the FA Cup final at Wembley. Interim boss Callum McFarlane feels it was a close contest.
28: I thought there was very, very little between the sides. And in those sort of games against two really good sides, when you have momentum, I thought we had momentum at the end of the first half. I thought we had momentum at the start of the second half. If you get that moment of quality and you get yourself in front, it makes the game very different. And we didn't manage to do that.
26: Hearts have condemned a pitch invasion by fans during their 3-1 Scottish Premiership title defeat at Celtic. The club says it's had reports that players and staff suffered serious physical and verbal abuse. It was the 56th time the Glasgow club became champions. Old Firm rivals Rangers eased past Falkirk 5-2. And Bulgaria has won the Eurovision Song Contest in Vienna. The UK's entry, Ein Spy Dry, from YouTuber Look Mum No Computer, came last with a single point. Five countries boycotted this year's competition over Israel's inclusion. That's the latest. I'm Bev Rimmer.
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29: Good morning, I'm Max Scott here with your sports headlines. Manchester City have avoided becoming FA Cup runners-up for a third year in a row with that 1-0 win over Chelsea. It's Pep's third FA Cup, his 20th trophy in his glittering 10-year career at City. He spoke to TalkSport after the game.
30: Yeah, really happy for the result and for, you know, last two times we were here. We lost and 10 years, five FA Cup finals is quite good and winning three. So yeah, really pleased.
29: Will he be around to defend this FA Cup trophy next season?
30: For sure we play the Community Shield.
6: And you personally?
30: That's for sure. Thank you.
29: Uncertainty around his future then, but for Chelsea it's a different story. We expect them to announce the signing of Xabi Alonso as their next permanent manager on a four-year deal later today. Now, Hearts say they condemn the shameful scenes at Celtic Park which have embarrassed Scottish football. A pitch invasion ensued after Celtic scored their third goal. Hearts say their players were physically and verbally abused. In the immediate aftermath of the game, title-winning manager Martin O'Neill condemned the behaviour of some Celtic fans too.
7: Honestly, as I said, I'm not pleading the Fifth Amendment. I don't know at the end of the day. What if there are, if some players have been accosted, Hearts players, then that's just not right at all.
29: It's Celtic's fifth consecutive title, while Hearts' 66-year wait for one continues. And it wasn't the fairy tale night for Dave Allen in Doncaster last night. His heavyweight bout with Filip Hrgović was stopped in the third round. Allen spoke to TalkSport post-fight.
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12: I know. Where's that time?
1: Does time fly? 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Jerry, with regards to the handball the other night in the Celtic Motherwell game, he meant obviously the distance the ball travelled. He's clearly headed it, but could it have brushed a fingernail? We've seen decisions given for this sort of minimal contact, etc. Clear and obvious. He's hated VAR from the beginning. Just seems to be getting more headlines, airtime than the game itself. Yeah, mate, you're right on that front. It's disappointing. That's the great thing about supporting a non-league club. You can watch match officials get throw-ins wrong despite being directly in front of them.
12: Yeah.
1: And drive home for 45 minutes wondering why on earth you're spending nearly £1,000 on season tickets every year. I think it started on that.
12: I mean, it just seems to slow, from my point of view, from my limited experience, it just seems to slow things down too much.
1: Yeah, it's that's been the biggest complaint of all. I've been saying from day one, like in cricket, put a DRS timer on it. Let the officials have 30 seconds top, 45 seconds a minute, whatever you want to time you want to put on it, it's arbitrary. But it can't carry on for 5, 8, 9, 10 minutes while they're looking over and over and over again. Then again, the decision the other night in the Celtic Motherwell game where the referee immediately decided it was a penalty, despite it being contentious at best, does leave people feeling a little bit aggrieved. Matthew Bennett said, hi Ben, definitely a penalty. And this is the thing, it's subjective, isn't it? Mm. If the ball hit his knuckles, not the palm, the ball would fly that far, that's obvious. Have you never seen boxing? Well, yeah, but I have. But for that to be true, his arm would have had to have extended, surely. Because if a ball lands on a fist that's just there, it's not going to go flying off, is it? You'd have to actually punch it.
12: It depends how fast it was going, I suppose.
1: Yeah, but if I just held my fist there, like that,
12: yeah,
1: the ball's not going to go firing off, is it? It's just going to... Anyway.
12: Can we test it? Have we got a ball in here?
1: Oh, we must have. Somewhere on the 17th floor. We'll demonstrate. We'll damage all these tens of thousands of pounds worth of equipment. I've lost it. Matthew has also got the one-word wonder correct. Mm. You've got the word. You haven't got the song title correct. This morning's one-word wonder is... A lot of you have got it right. What is the name of that song? Dave the Bravest on X, correct. Dallying Llama, correct. Hammer UK, correct. Many of you, just for fun on the text, that 8-10-89, 50 pence plus normal sending charges apply. What song is this? Daughter. And you put a lot of thought into this, Dave, after last night was deemed to be too easy. But this one, if we're going by the responses, it is just as easy, but I was nowhere near it.
11: I've failed.
1: I don't think... No, you've not failed. No. Because I think if nobody had got it, then we don't get the engagements.
11: That's true.
1: So it's lose-lose, isn't it?
11: Yeah.
1: But that is a good one. Let's just have it one more time. Daughter. Just for fun, what is the name of that song? 81089 on the text, 03717 223344. We are building up to Manchester United v Nottingham Forest, the lunchtime game on Talk Sport, 12:30 kickoff, live and exclusive on our airways. Forest on the beach, really, aren't they? Safe from relegation. Manchester United safely into the Champions League for next season. What a job Michael Carrick's done. Talk of that deal, that permanent deal, said to be about to be tied up anytime soon. It could be today, could be tomorrow. Very, very soon, we are led to believe. Game day live with Adrian Durham, Perry Groves and Charlie Adam. We'll keep an eye on all the goals as they go in from the Premier League and the FA Trophy final. Southend versus Wiltstone. The non-league paper's executive editor, John Couch, on his way in the next hour or two to give us his view on that. As far as the Premier League goes, Brentford, Crystal Palace, Everton, Sunderland and Leeds, Brighton. And then later on, of course, West Ham, Newcastle, the big one. Newcastle, West Ham, I should say. It's at St James Park, isn't it? I think I was chatting with my Spurs supporting friend earlier and I said... When Newcastle beat West Ham, I think that'll be it as far as West Ham's chances of staying up are concerned. But if the Hammers get anything in the North East, I would be a little bit worried being a Tottenham fan. Because especially now that Spurs have got to get a Chelsea Tuesday, Chelsea now under the management of Xabi Alonso. But of course, he won't be in the role properly until the 1st of July. But all those players who weren't turning it on for Liam Rosinha, will they suddenly find a little bit of form to try and convince their manager watching from afar that they are worth a go next season? And then on Monday, tomorrow night, 8 o'clock on TalkSport, Arsenal versus Burnley, 8 o'clock kickoff. Burnley dead and buried, relegated, but Arsenal, this is another major, major opportunity for them to seal the Premier League title. Nobody is suggesting that Burnley are going to nick a draw. Nobody is suggesting that. But can you imagine? Can you imagine Burnley turn up at the Emirates and just really frustrate the hell out of Arsenal? Somehow get a point. And Arsenal just fall behind. I don't see it. Don't at me. I don't think it's going to happen. But can you imagine? Just imagine for a minute. 217, you have got this morning's One Word Wonder absolutely correct. Thank you very much indeed for that. Producer Mark Randall, I like to check in around this time every week and ask you how your new edition is getting on, out for walks, ingratiating himself with other members of your four-legged family.
12: Yeah, no, he's doing well. Little Bertie, yeah, we took him out for a walk along with Ralph this morning. He got a bit amorous.
1: Oh, yeah.
12: With this... Yeah, he's sort of young female dog, and a little cockapoo. Yeah, he's taken a bit of a shine to her, but you don't know how far to pull them back on the leash. Yeah. You know, once they start sniffing around, you don't want it to go too far.
1: Yeah,
12: past the point of no return. You know, and it's a bit awkward, but you know, it's lovely lady that walks her. You know, it's a bit kind of. You know, I have to kind of keep a tight rein on him sometimes.
1: Yeah.
12: Mate, it's because it's spring, though, isn't it?
1: Literally and figuratively. Well, I know how he feels with the weather getting hotter. But that's good to hear. I was chatting with somebody earlier on about dog walking, walk my dog and that sort of thing. So I'd love to get a Doberman. I grew up next door to one. Lovely dog. Samson, his name was, probably long gone now, obviously, which is a bit of a sad thought. But great dog. But in practice, in reality... I don't think it'll happen. Wife doesn't like dogs, firstly and foremostly. And secondly, with a busy family life, it probably wouldn't be right. Holidays just get aggro and kennels. And I don't think it's bad enough having to manage my life around two children. Never mind another creature which can't actually talk. But then you can go and walk people's dogs, can't you, for them? So you get all the good bits.
12: Yeah.
1: And then you get to hand it back at the end of the day.
12: Yeah. Well, we go to this little tray. It's called a training field. It's a great idea. It's quite close to us. These really secure fields, you know. Because obviously we're worried about him sort of bolting off because he's quite nervous still, you know. I was watching earlier and this lady turned up with a van. She literally had eight dogs in this van.
1: Some rules against that. Some parks don't really do that. I mean, if it's a designated walking field,
12: yeah.
1: But some parks will say you get these professional dog walkers.
12: I know.
1: And they're just being dragged in every which direction.
12: Yeah.
1: And some parks say you're not allowed to do that.
12: No.
1: It's against the rules.
12: How could you possibly control them all? That's the problem, isn't it?
1: Well, that's exactly it. A massive safety issue.
12: Yeah.
1: But,
12: nice little cash cow.
1: Yeah, exactly.
12: Hello.
1: Nice little way to earn a living, isn't it?
12: Yeah. Definitely.
1: Matthew has been back in touch with regards to... I think we're going to be talking about this for years and years and years. No, Ben, his hand was against his head. So you've got the force of his head and the knuckles. That's why the ball flew so far. But the picture doesn't show that, Matthew. It doesn't conclusively show that, in my opinion. His hand is touching his head, on that we can agree. But you cannot show me a single frame of that replay and say, yeah, that's where it hits his knuckle. You just can't. And even if it hit his knuckle, again, would it not have extended? Would he not have naturally come down? That would have hurt, wouldn't it? I mean, I remember playing in the TalkSport Trophy, not that I like to mention that I won two. Dean Ashton took a shot against me and it hit my finger at quite a lot of power and broke it. Yes, I'm not a professional footballer, but I instinctively sort of did the ow and waved it. I think if it had hit his hand unexpectedly like that, would there not have been some sort of recoil? I don't know. But the point is, the wider point is, no one's having a go at Celtic. No one's having a go at Martin O'Neill. What he's done since he went back to Parkhead is absolutely brilliant. I just think it's a shame that one of the most thrilling ends to the Scottish Premiership title race has been decided by controversial decisions during the week, and indeed the week before that, as far as Hearts Motherwell was concerned. And it just leaves a little bit of a bad taste in people's mouths. Yes, the fairy tale didn't go the way we wanted it to. There's maybe a little element of that. And to be honest with you, if that had been Hearts who'd gained a penalty in the way that Celtic did against Motherwell on Wednesday night, if that had been a decision that went in favour of Hearts, how many people would have complained apart from Celtic fans? So there is a little bit of that as well, which you have to acknowledge. But I think for my two penneth, what little that's worth, I'm gutted for Hearts. I'm gutted for everybody associated with the club. And I almost wish that they'd just been beaten sort of 3 or 4 nil in their previous game, or if they'd messed it up. Yes, they had an 8-9 point lead at one point, Hearts, so you could argue they've surrendered that over the course of the last few weeks. But I would have much preferred it that they'd messed it up rather than it be determined by some really controversial decisions. And the fact that the head of the Scottish FA or referees has been in touch with Hearts and apologised for the one against Motherwell last week. I mean, what does that tell you? Keep your messages coming. 0371 722 334 5085. You have got this morning's one word wonder absolutely correct. It is. And the San Diego has been in touch. G'day from San Diego. You are absolutely correct. 217. At TS Extra Time, at Ben A. Fletcher. Oh, a sneak preview of the TalkSport Daily Podcast next.
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1: Planet Funk. Clive and Abu Dhabi. Morning, gents. Is the one-word song? Yes, it is. Ah. Clive and Abu Dhabi, well done. This morning's one-word wonder on Talk Sport. DJ Dave is... Daughter. Just for fun on the text, 81089. Mackie, the Chelsea fan, says he's given up, but he's enjoying the show as always. Up the Chelsea. Thank you, Macca. Enjoy whatever you're up to this morning. If you're on your way to the airport, let us know. If you're off on holiday, go on, make us jealous. Go on, go on. 0371 722 3344. You just finished work, let us know what you've been up to. If you're mowing the lawn in Australia over your lunch, let us know. Great to hear where you're up to, where you are in the world and what you're up to in these wee hours. Always a pleasure. But now, on today's TalkSport Daily podcast, Andy Goldstein and Gabby Ogbonlahor, guest breakfast presenters this week, or certainly Mr. Goldstein was, joined by James Corden. The Gavin and Stacey creator opens up about his beloved West Ham United as they face a nail-biting relegation battle, and it starts up in the North East tonight, doesn't it? James also takes a trip down memory lane to discuss his iconic time as Smithy and that famous speech to the whole England squad.
5: Before we talk about football, right?
6: Yes.
5: I was just going over old stuff that you've done, right?
6: Mm.
5: And I was watching with my producer, Ollie, this morning when you did the Sports Personality of the Year. I think it was 09, 07, I can't remember. It was nearly 20 years ago. And you stood up in front of everyone, right?
6: Yes.
5: You gave, as Smithy, you gave massive speech.
6: Smithy won Coach of the Year.
5: And,
6: yeah.
5: I said to the producer, he's got a good memory, right? How nerve-wracking must that have been for you? Was that just insane? Did you have autocue now? Or was that...
6: There was a prompter, but the issue was with that is we shot that 8 minutes
5: before they went
6: live for Sports Personality, so we only had one. We could only do it once.
5: Yeah,
6: from the standing up in the crowd, the walking through, doing all the stuff. So also, we had to make sure that lots of people were in the audience, because at Sports Personality they all wait in this room before they go out, and we had to go up to like Freddie Flintoff, and what we had to say to him, we had to go, Freddie, we're going to do this thing, don't laugh along,
5: okay,
6: because it can't look like it's like a sort of roast monologue, which is why Freddie's such a brilliant actor, looks so angry in that. We suggested like just like make out like it's real, don't just laugh along when we start saying all these things to different people. And the only instruction I was given was you can't interact with Capello, because they were like, you're not allowed to interact with Capello. So when I walked down and I saw him, I thought, well, we can only do this once. So I don't know if you remember, I grabbed him and I kissed him on both cheeks as if I was like his assistant coach or whatever.
5: Yeah.
6: But it was quite exhilarating. I don't know if I've ever done anything probably more exhilarating, because we knew there was no second take. You couldn't go back in after, because they had to dismantle the whole stage. It was
5: What was more nerve-wracking, that or in the VT leading up to that? You're jumping off top ball with Tom Daley, right?
6: Yes.
5: I mean, how you did that. I assumed you would use a stunt double, but then there's a close-up of you falling down.
6: Yes.
5: That's horrific,
6: well,
5: right?
6: It's just, no, it's
5: oh,
6: just,
5: I couldn't do
6: you're
5: that.
6: Just jumping off. It's not...
5: I couldn't do that.
6: No, it's not... Look, it's not nice, but it's not... It's only, what is it, 5 metres? 3 metres?
5: No, look... Oh, okay.
6: 10 meters? No, 10 meter high board, right? It's the highest board.
12: Come on, Andy.
6: Is it 10 in the Olympics?
5: I think it's more than that. I think it's about 100.
6: No,
5: it looked high. To me.
6: So I think it's the 10 meter high board is the highest one in Olympics. No, you're just falling.
5: I could.
6: All you're doing. You're just falling.
12: I looked the one with the England players, the Golden Generation.
6: In that
12: clip, just when I'm watching it, Ashley Cole smiling the whole way through.
6: Yeah.
12: Beckham's smiling the whole way through. John Terry's trying to be serious. Lampard's trying to be serious. That was hilarious.
6: Well, they had no idea what we were doing. So we didn't even know which players would be there that day. When we did the Smithy England team sketch, they guaranteed 4 players, right? That's all the FA would guarantee. So there was this corridor. It's at this hotel called The Grove in Watford. Yes. And there's this corridor, and there was maybe like, I want to say 500 England shirts laid out. And when players come down, they just had to sign these shirts. 500 is probably an exaggeration, but it looked like 500. And so what we would do is I would just stand near that area, because you weren't allowed past this bit, and you'd see Frank Lampard. And you go, Frank, hey, mate, And he'd be like, all right. I'd say, we're doing this sketch. And Frank actually went, oh, no, yeah, they said it was, it's not really my, I don't really fancy it. I was like, please, please, please cut like that. And then we were, my great friend Gabe Turner and Ben Winston, who directed the sketch, were texting like Simon Oliveira, who was Beckham's agent at the time, going, please let him come down. They were like, oh, he's a bit tired. He travelled yesterday. We were like, no, I know. And then they all showed up. So a lot of those lines were written 20 minutes before. It's why we didn't have anything for Michael Carrick.
7: Yes.
6: Because no one told us that Michael Carrick was coming until he arrived. And we were like, oh, we haven't got anything for Carrick. And we had stuff for other players. We weren't there.
5: It was great.
6: Oh, it was such
5: fun. Look, we'll talk England a bit later on.
6: Okay.
5: We've got you for, I'm hoping, 45 minutes.
6: As long as you want.
5: Okay. Okay.
6: As long as you
5: very want. Kind of you. Let's start with your beloved West Ham.
6: Oh, man.
5: What's happening? Where are we at?
6: Do you mean where are we at this season, or where are
5: just
6: we at
5: as a club. Club? I mean,
6: as a club, where are we? Just, oh god.
5: Okay, well, I do. It's probably really easy to talk about. that's what I'm saying. It's probably easy to talk about West Ham right now. In fact, we'll talk about the most recent thing that's happened with West Ham, and that is Sunday.
6: Yeah.
5: And Arsenal.
6: Yeah.
5: And that goal.
6: Yes.
5: And the scenario.
6: Yeah.
5: What's your thoughts on that?
6: Well, I think it is. I think it is a foul.
5: Yeah.
6: I think anyone that's saying it isn't a foul, that's not the point. I actually don't think it. I've not met anybody who isn't saying that it's not, it is a foul. The point is there's five other fouls happening at the same time. So what determines which foul you're doing, and the sheer inconsistency in VAR is the very thing that's making fans so angry. It's you cannot allow. So, and I actually think this is going to come to a head at the World Cup, I think, because suddenly we're going to have so many different referees from so many different leagues.
7: Yeah, true.
6: And I think this really only happens in the Premier League. This new, and it does feel like it's only this season. The idea that players are literally, I mean,
5: they're
6: like,
5: wrestling, yeah?
6: They're wrestling players down to the ground and just hoping that the referee's eye or that the ball is somewhere else so that VAR go, this is this. And so I do think it is a foul, but I think the sheer levels of inconsistency and the fact that obviously it's against Arsenal, who are a team who have done this a lot this season, is the thing that makes it particularly heartbreaking. But it, look, if we go down, it's not going to be because of that goal. It's not because of that decision. We're going to go down because of decisions that have been made over the last 2, 3, 5, or 10 years at West Ham United. That's why we're going to go down. There is a very real issue at West Ham, I think, that every fan can feel, which is, I think what you're really talking about is sort of a lack of cult, a lack of identity. I think we've just been getting through stuff, and lots of fans would go, yeah, but you know, and I think the Conference League win and in Prague, I was there. It was the greatest night, and no fan would ever give it up. It was amazing. But I do think that season papered over a lot of cracks that lots of West Ham fans could see, that there is just a sort of lack of vision within the club. Everything feels reactive. Nothing feels particularly proactive. I think we started the season with a squad that was 100% nailed down to be in this position. And we played 3 games before we bought Fernandes and Magassa. Fernandes, I think, is an extraordinary footballer. I think he will go to a team. He reminds me a bit of, is it Vitinha, who's now in PSG, was at Wolves. And Wolves fans knew how good he was, and no one else really took any notice, and now he's at PSG and we're like, he's amazing. Sorry. I think Fernandes has that sort of ability. But we're 3 games in by that point. We'd lost 3 games. Sunderland away, Chelsea at home, I forget the third one, before we'd bought those players. So everything is reactive to a situation, and I think if we go down, that it'll be those decisions that are the.
7: Don't you think it's incredible though that winning the Conference League, you think as a West Ham fan, all right, one European trophy, let's go to the next level, let's try and qualify for the Champions League, Europa League, and then sacking David Moyes, I think was the wrong decision because the grass is always greener. And it showed that, hasn't it? It hasn't worked since David Moyes.
6: Yeah, I don't know if I agree with that. And I really love David Moyes. I love David Moyes. What he did for our football club was incredible. And he is a brilliant, brilliant manager. But any fan would tell you that those seasons that David Moyes was there were depreciating returns. They were. We were. And, you know,
5: what should the aim be for West Ham, James, then?
6: The aim should be to be absolutely trying to finish in the top 10. And if you can finish in the top 10, you can finish in the top 7. And if you finish in the top 7, you're playing European football. So, and if you get into the Conference League, like, I can actually chart a lot of our issues back. And this is really deep sort of West Ham stuff, so I apologise to anyone.
5: No, it's good, it's great.
7: Yeah.
6: I can chart a lot of this back to the season that we were in the Europa League, and we, the transfer window had just closed, and we beat Lyon away in the quarterfinal to get to the semi-final against Eintracht. I went to that game and I was sat with some owners of West Ham and who are, you know, some of the owners who I really get on quite well with. And I was like, I think, and it was so odd to be at Lyon in a Europa League quarterfinal. And I was saying, I think we've just missed the biggest opportunity we've had as a football club. And they were like, what do you mean? What are you talking about? What? And that January window, I think had we had our owners with what I consider to be like true and pure ambition just for the fans and the football club. If we'd have gone out and bought two players in that January, a striker and probably, I mean, at the time I was talking a lot about Calvin Phillips. I was like, just go and get Calvin Phillips. Yes. Like, and obviously he came the next season and it hasn't, you know, something, and I feel for Calvin Phillips a lot as to where his career's gone, but maybe it would have been different then, but somebody similar. We would have had a deeper squad. And I think those two players, there is a very strong chance that we can beat Eintracht in the semi-finals because you can rest Declan Rice because you've got a central midfielder who can play in this Premier League games. I think we beat Eintracht in those semi-finals because it was quite close anyway. Then we beat Rangers in the final and then you're in the Champions League. Everybody talks about David Moyes. And as I say, I absolutely love David Moyes. You cannot shy away from or ignore the fact that David Moyes had Declan Rice in his team and Declan Rice is, without question, the best English central midfielder of his generation.
7: Yes.
6: And he was in that team. If Declan Rice was in our team now, would we be in this position? I don't think so. I think we'd have a minimum of 3 more points.
5: We've got so much to get through, right? We've got to go to break in a minute. I'm going to get in trouble, but it's worth getting in trouble for. So you're talking about a great player at West Ham, right? Another top player you've got is Jarrod Bowen.
6: Mm-hmm.
5: If you go down, will he go or will he stay, do you think?
6: I don't know why I think this, and it could just be because I love Jarrod. I've got a sort of niggling feeling that I feel like Jarrod might stay. And if I was Jarrod, unless Liverpool, if Liverpool come in for him or Man United come in for him, he absolutely should go and he should go with every West Ham fan's blessing because the opportunity to play in the Champions League is something that Jarrod Bowen, I think, cannot give up. If the question is, should I leave West Ham and go to Everton or, I don't know,
5: Newcastle?
6: Brentford, say, or Newcastle, where you're not guaranteed Champions League football in any way, shape or form. If I was Jarrod Bowen, I'd say to the owners, I'll take the pay cut, which I think is 40%, something like that. I'll take the pay cut and I'll stay. If we come back up, you give it to me, you give it all to me
7: back
6: on the day we go up and I want a new contract. And those are the decisions. Or sell me.
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8: It is indeed. Carry on aging time. Before we get into that, good morning to Craig in Bangkok. Long-time listener, just got back from a 12K morning run, 30 degrees and 80% humidity. Oof. Pretty toasty. Today is apparently Norwegian Constitution Day, the biggest day on the Norwegian calendar. He'll be celebrating there with his Norwegian wife and his two boys with a long lunch at one of their Norwegian friends' places and about 30 other Norwegians. This evening we're having a gala dinner with good food, lots of dancing and too much aquavit. Even though I'm originally from Hull, I'll proudly be wearing my Norwegian national costume, the bunad, along with my wife and eldest son. Happy birthday to all Norwegians around the world.
12: Yeah.
8: How about that?
12: Who knew?
8: Who knew? Thank you, Craig in Bangkok. Appreciate that. Time now, though, for Carry On Ageing. Three gentlemen callers, two of which are from Glasgow.
12: Oh.
8: And they don't support the same team. Bill, the Celtic fan, good morning to you. Flying high, one would imagine.
30: Yeah, happy days. Good morning, man. How are you doing?
8: Yeah, good, thank you. Is there a little bit of you that's a little bit... or you just like, I don't care, won the title, doesn't matter?
30: Right, first things first. Wednesday was not a penalty. Never in a month of Sundays.
8: Thank you.
30: Right, but... this team has come back from 17 points down at one stage to win the league, and it all came down to today.
8: Yeah,
30: I think today we won it fair and square. We were the better team, and there was a bit of ups and downs along the way, but I think we just about deserved it.
8: I think based on today, hit the post a couple of times, we're on top of it. The VAR decision was correct. As I say, no issue with Celtic. Love Martin O'Neill. Met him many times here at Talksport Towers. Not Celtic's fault. They're in the situation they're in.
30: The man's a genius.
8: Yeah,
30: so he is.
8: Indeed. Well, one wonders if he'll stay on or whether or not he'll be back in the studio with Mr. White and Jordan. We shall see. Bill, wait right there. You are up against James, the Rangers fan in Glasgow. James, by contrast, a difficult morning for you, one would imagine. How are you doing?
32: I'm quite happy that the eyes of the sporting world have looked at Scottish football lately and seen what's happening, really.
8: Yeah.
32: That's been good.
8: Bitterly disappointing, I think, from a Scottish football point of view. You're right, for a number of reasons.
32: It's such a shame for Hearts.
8: Yeah. I felt genuinely sad at the final whistle. And again, nothing against Celtic. I just thought the fairy tale was on with about 8 minutes to go, whatever it was. And you thought, oh, of course. Of course they've got a winner. And then the other winning goal, which was, you know.
32: They know it. They don't care. They'll take it. Of course they'll take it. Yeah, they know it.
8: That's life, isn't it? James, wait right there. Gary, the Sheffield Wednesday fan down in Plymouth. Gary, how you doing? Booze have been busy this weekend?
0: Oh, goodness me. We've had Echo Day in the pub. Yeah, it's been non-stop since the Celtic

0: number between 1 and 20?
1: Number 7.
0: Number 7 is Domhnall Gleeson, Irish actor, known for Harry Potter, Star Wars, and About Time. Domhnall Gleeson.
1: Yeah, I know who you mean. Yeah, I can picture him. I would say he is about 68.
0: 68?
1: Yeah.
0: He's not going to like you very much for saying that.
1: Oh, no.
0: 43.
2: Ooh.
1: Oh, dear.
0: Yeah, 20, 25 out.
1: Okay, well, it's been nice talking to you.
0: You never know, Bill. You never know. James, the Rangers fan. A bit of a measure of justice there for the Celtic fan. I don't know. James, let's have a number between 1 and 20, please.
3: We shall go for 13.
0: Number 13, unlucky for some, Yaya Toure. City legend, four-time African Footballer of the Year, Yaya Toure.
3: Yeah, Toure missed a couple of years ago. A great song,
0: really. Yeah. We all know it.
3: 35.
0: Yeah. He's 43, would you believe?
3: Oh, good.
0: Yeah, a bit older. We're all getting a bit older, aren't we, James? 8 out. But better than Bill to start off with, so not a bad start. Gary, the Sheffield Wednesday fan down in Plymouth. Been a busy boy today. Let's have a number between 1 and 20, please, sir.
4: Yeah, number 14, please, Ben.
0: Number 14 is Cate Blanchett. Highly acclaimed two-time Academy Award winner, known for Elizabeth and Blue Jasmine. Famous actress, Cate Blanchett.
4: 47.
0: 47?
4: Yeah.
0: Well, she'll like you. 57. Ooh. 10 out. So we've got a 25, an 8 and a 10. Reasonably close. You never know, Bill. Let's see if you can get a little bit closer to the mark with this one.
1: Yeah, I was going to say, you don't go up to number 56, do you?
0: No, sadly not.
1: No, the Rangers... And the Rangers fan will get that one, 56. Anyway, number 11.
0: Number 11 is Robert Pattinson, a British actor who rose to fame in Twilight and starred as the lead in Batman.
1: Yeah, he's about 42...
0: That is more like it. Robert Pattinson, 40. Wow. So you're 2 out. So there we go. 27 is your score after 2 goes. Little bit closer. James, the Rangers fan, back to you.
3: Yeah, that was a good guess, William. Well done.
0: Nicely done. Let's have one from you then.
3: I will go for 3.
0: 3? Let's find number 3. Number 3 is... Bono, lead singer of U2, world-renowned philanthropist and activist. Bono. I have to hurry you.
3: 63.
0: 63?
3: Yeah,
0: 63. 60 or 63?
3: 63, yeah.
0: 63. 3 out, 66.
2: Oh.
0: So you're on 11 after 2 goes. So that's a pretty decent score. Gary, the Sheffield Wednesday fan in Plymouth, back to you.
4: Number 10, please, Ben.
0: Number 10 is Stevie Wonder. Musical genius, 25-time Grammy winner, a pioneer across R&B, soul and pop. Stevie Wonder. Do I do? Criminally underrated.
4: 77, mate. Go for it.
0: 77?
4: Yeah.
0: He's 76.
2: Ooh.
0: So you're 1 out. So you are on 11. James is on 11. And Bill is on 27. And I've got a funny feeling he might just about still be in this game. You never know. Bill, for the third and final time, could I have a number between 1 and 20, please?
1: Number 18.
0: Number 18. 18 rated. Is... Where's number 18? These bits of paper. Oh, they're stuck together, that's why. Don't ask why. Ousmane Dembele, French World Cup winner, explosive winger for PSG. Ousmane Dembele.
1: Oh, missing Dembele. Yeah, that's... He'll be... 28. 20

0: 26.
1: He is in his 20s. He is in his late 20s. He's about the latest 20 you can be, 29. So that puts you three out. So you end with a final score of 28, which it was that first one that done you, but...
0: Yeah, I know, man.
1: You never know. It all depends on where James lands. James, the Rangers fan, we come to you next.
0: Brandon Berrywan, the last player to score a hat-trick in an Old Firm game was Dunberry. Not that one, obviously.
1: Yeah, the other one. One of the other ones.
0: That's how rare they come. I will have number 9.
1: Number 9. Marco Negri was number 9, wasn't he? Marcello, Brazilian defender and Real Madrid legend, one of the most decorated players in history.
0: What's his name?
1: Marcello.
0: That's before my time.
1: Marcello.
0: I'm going to go 49. I've not got a clue how it's, I guess.
1: 49?
0: Yeah.
1: Could have been worse.
0: It's a total guess.
1: 38. You're 11 out. Not bad at all.
0: No, it couldn't have been much worse.
1: Well, you're ahead of Bill. You're ahead of Bill. And, Garrett, you've given Gary a little bit of a window. But, again, it all depends where he lands. Gary, it all comes down to you. You are on 11. You need to be within 11 to take home the book for the third and final time. Can I have a number between 1 and 20, please?
2: Yeah, number 6. My granddad's birthday. I want to win the book for. It's cricket mad.
1: So,
2: number 6, mate.
1: Number 6. Rami Malek, Oscar winner for Bohemian Rhapsody and star of the acclaimed series Mr. Robot. Rami Malek.
2: 39.
1: Yeah. Rami Malek, he's not in his 30s. He just isn't. I can't really do a lot about that for you. He's not in his 30s. He is in his 40s, which means you have won. 45, 6 out. You ended with 17. Gary, the Sheffield Wednesday fan in Plymouth. Well done. Wait right there. Bill, the Celtic fan in Glasgow. Really frustrating first round because your other two guesses were pretty good.
0: If you'd done a bit
1: better in that first one, you probably would have won the book. But thanks for being a good sport.
0: Can I just tell you something?
1: Yeah, go for it. Keep it polite.
0: I managed to get one of my all-time things that I've wanted to do. I'm now 69, so I've left it a bit late.
1: Yeah.
0: But on Wednesday, on Thursday, I bought a steer and a racehorse.
1: Oh, nicely done.
3: Oh.
0: Yes, mate.
1: Well done.
0: Can I give you the name of the horse?
1: Of course you
0: can.
1: Write
0: it down.
1: Yeah, go for it.
0: It's a horse called Watery, as in water, Watery Boren, B-O-R-R-E-N, and it's trained by Lucinda Russell.
1: Watery Bourne.
0: Boren, yeah.
1: Boren. Watery Boren. We'll make a note of that. Yeah. I'll remember to speak to Tony McCormick next week. Enjoy the rest of the weekend, Bill. I'm sure you will.
0: Yeah, you too, guys. And well done to your men. Cheers, guys.
1: Good man. Cheers, Bill. Thanks for being a good sport. James, the Rangers fan, close. Oh, beaten in the end by 5, but a really decent game otherwise.
0: Ash. Always a pleasure. Thank you.
1: Be in touch. Enjoy the rest of the weekend, James. Thank you. And Gary, the Sheffield Wednesday fan in Plymouth, well done. And your book for your granddad will be in the post on Monday morning. Well done.
2: It's 99 on the 6th of June, bless him.
1: Oh, bless him. Aww. Bless him. What's his name?
2: Sheffield, having a bit of a do for him. So, yeah, it'll be perfect for him. Thanks, lad.
1: Amazing. What's your granddad's name?
2: Alf.
1: Happy birthday, Alf.
2: If you're listening,
1: he may well be up. You never know. Gary, stay on the line, and DJ Dave will take the details shortly. Enjoy the rest of the weekend. You working or are you off?
2: Yeah, all day tomorrow, mate. It's hectic. Yeah.
1: Oof. Well, I hope the weather's turning up a little bit next week, so I hope you get to enjoy it.
2: Will do.
1: Thank you, guys. Thank you, Gary, the Sheffield Wednesday fan in Plymouth. Well, how about that? Gary takes home Full Circle, A History of Cricket by Richard Hellett and Peter Oborne. Stay with us. We will squeeze an edition of The Professionals in next.
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1: 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Let's do Carry On Aging the Professionals then. And it is 1-0 to Dave, if I'm not mistaken, from last night.
24: Yeah.
1: So, Mark, you can go first on this occasion.
24: Okay.
1: As you did last night. Oh. Let's have a number from you. We haven't got a huge sway of the time.
24: That's all right. Oh, I'm going to go for number one, please, Ben.
1: Number one, Billy Joel, the piano man, one of the best-selling music artists of all time, with hits like Uptown Girl, among others. Billy Joel.
24: Amazing. I'm going to go for 77.
1: On the money. Oh, 77.
24: Look at that.
1: He's off with a donut. He's off with a donut. Very, very good.
0: Number 19, please.
1: Number 19 is... Go all the way to the bottom for that one. Number 19 is Patrice Evra, Manchester United legend, former France captain, a five-time Premier League winner. Patrice Evra.
24: Come on,
1: I love this game.
24: Come on.
0: Yeah. No idea. 41.
1: 45.
0: Ooh.
1: That could have been worse. Four. Well done. Mark?
24: Okay, I'm going to go for number 12, please.
1: Number 12. Ooh, are you sure?
24: Oh.
1: Romelu Lukaku.
24: Oh.
1: Prolific Belgian striker, known for his time at Chelsea, Everton and Manchester United. Romelu Lukaku. Romelu Lukaku.
24: He's a legend. I'm going to go for 42.
1: He's not in his 40s.
24: No.
1: 33. 9 out. Not bad.
24: Yeah.
1: Pretty even.
24: I'll take that.
1: In fact, he's still playing, but...
0: Serves you right for laughing at me.
1: I think there is a measure of justice there, isn't there?
24: A little.
1: David, comes back to you.
0: Number 2, please.
1: Number 2 is Rosario Dawson, prolific actress known for Sin City, Rent, and playing Ahsoka Tano. I assume I pronounced that correctly. In the Star Wars universe.
0: Oh, right.
1: Ahsoka Tano? Ahsoka Tano? Rosario Dawson is the name of the actress.
0: 38.
1: Not in her 30s.
0: Oh.
1: 47. 9 out.
0: Ooh.
1: So that puts you on 13. Mark's on 9. Tightly contested. Dave, it comes back to you. The third and final time.
0: I'll go for 16.
1: 16. Sweet 16 is... Tim Roth, English actor, famous for Reservoir Dogs, Pulp Fiction, and Lie to Me. Tim Roth.
0: 62.
1: 65, which gives you a final score of 16. Nicely done. That means that Mark, it comes back to you. You need to be within 7 to keep your job.
24: Right, let's wrap this up. I'm going to go for 17. I'm very confident.
1: 17 is Aaron Ramsdale, English goalkeeper who plays for Arsenal and the England national team, though not very often. Aaron Ramsdale.
24: Okay, 32.
1: You had to be within... 7.
24: Yeah.
1: I can reveal he is 28.
0: Ooh.
1: You are within 4. That gives you 13. You beat Dave by 3. So it's 1 apiece.
24: Nice.
1: So that's that. We haven't got time to do a tiebreaker, unfortunately, so you can share the honours.
24: Yeah.
1: Share the honours this weekend. How do you feel about that, Dave?
0: It'll do.
1: It'll do. We're into the final hour, would you believe it? It's extra time on Talk Sport. Do stay with us. 03717 223
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7: From the Sky News Centre at 4, there's unlikely to be a coronation for Andy Burnham as Labour leader, even if he returns to Parliament. Wes Streeting's confirmed he'll stand in any challenge against Sir Keir Starmer and wants to rejoin the EU. Former Labour political adviser Greg Cook thinks that could flush out his potential opponent.
10: One might interpret this as being quite a mischievous move. Any sniff that Andy Burnham personally would want, even hypothetically, to lead the country back into the EU would be very damaging. Indeed, I think, for his prospects of winning that by-election.
7: The Met Police says two major protests in London proceeded largely without significant incident. 43 arrests were made as thousands of officers were deployed to avoid clashes between a Tommy Robinson demonstration and a pro-Palestine rally yesterday. Five people remain in hospital after a suspected stolen car crashed in a police chase in East London. Nine were injured following the collision in Ilford in the early hours of yesterday morning. Sport and Hearts have had the Scottish Premiership title snatched away as they conceded two late goals in a 3-1 defeat at Celtic. Celtic boss Martin O'Neill says his players seem to hit form at the right time.
11: I'm never sure about momentum because that can change in an instant. And people kept saying we had momentum. We were striving hard. And if you'd asked me before we played Rangers, could I take it into the final day, I would have bitten your arm off.
7: Their old firm rivals, who'd already confirmed a third-place finish, 5-2 away at Falkirk. Manchester City are FA Cup holders for the eighth time following a 1-0 win over Chelsea. Pep Guardiola's side appeared in the final for the fourth consecutive season at Wembley. And the UK's last-placed entry in Eurovision says Bulgaria's Dara was the honestly deserved winner of this year's contest in Vienna. Lukmum No Computer received no points from the public vote and just one from the juries. That's the latest from the Sky News Centre. I'm Bev Rimmer.
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27: Good morning, I'm Max Scott here with your sports headlines. Manchester City have avoided becoming FA Cup runners-up for a third year in a row with that 1-0 win over Chelsea. It's Pep's third FA Cup, his 20th trophy in his glittering 10-year career at City. He spoke to TalkSport after the game.
28: Yeah, really happy for the result and for, you know, last two times we were here. We lost and 10 years, 5 FA Cup finals is quite good and winning 3. So, yeah, really pleased.
27: So will he be around to defend this FA Cup trophy next season?
28: For sure we play the Community Shield.
29: And you personally?
28: That's for sure, thank you.
27: Uncertainty around his future then, but for Chelsea it's a different story. We expect them to announce the signing of Xabi Alonso as their next permanent manager on a 4-year deal later today. Now, Hearts say they condemn these shameful scenes at Celtic Park, which have embarrassed Scottish football. A pitch invasion ensued after Celtic scored their third goal. Hearts say their players were physically and verbally abused. In the immediate aftermath of the game, title-winning manager Martin O'Neill condemned the behaviour of some Celtic fans too.
30: Honestly, as I said, I'm not pleading the Fifth Amendment. I don't know at the end of the day.
8: what if there are, if some players have been accosted, Hearts players, then that's just not right at all.
27: It's Celtic's fifth consecutive title, while Hearts' 66-year wait for one continues. And it wasn't the fairy tale night for Dave Allen in Doncaster last night. His heavyweight bout with Filip Hrgović was stopped in the third round. Allen spoke to TalkSport post-fight.
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1: 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One more hour of the show to go, and you're listening to Extra Time with Acorn Insurance, supporting British taxi drivers since 1982. If you want to get involved in this morning's show, please do give us a call, 03717 22344. You can WhatsApp us on that number. Send us a WhatsApp voice note if you prefer. Let us know if you were at a game yesterday, if you're on your way to one today. We'd be leaving pretty early to be going to one of the Premier League games, but you never know. Maybe you're off to United Forest. Kicks off at lunchtime, live and exclusively on TalkSport. United guaranteed Champions League football next season. And Michael Carrick, more or less, we are reliably informed, guaranteed the permanent manager's position. We expect an announcement shortly. A deal said to have been agreed, we are led to believe. And as for Nottingham Forest, Max Scott's Nottingham Forest, who you heard reading the Sport there, safe for another season. Remarkable. Wouldn't have said that a couple of weeks ago. And the big one later on, of course, Newcastle versus West Ham. A lot of nervy Tottenham supporters I was chatting to yesterday. And they're convinced that the Hammers can do something up in the North East. I'm not convinced. I'm really not convinced. I think Eddie Howe's side will want to give the fans something, just something, in their last home game of the season to go away with and be happy about. Yeah, we're on Newcastle next week. They're away at Fulham, aren't they? So West Ham, how are you feeling today, Hammers fans? You heard from James Corden chatting with Andy Goldstein on The Breakfast Show last week. That is the subject of the TalkSport Daily podcast. That will be available in just under an hour's time from wherever you get your podcast. In the next hour, Stuart Weir will be with us going through the morning's back pages. Real mix of stories to get into. Obviously, the conclusion to the Scottish Premiership season. Not controversial as such, I think, for a change. North of the border, the VAR got it right. It was so disappointing though, wasn't it? Unless you're a Celtic fan, of course. Nothing against Celtic. No one's having a go at Celtic. They deserve it in terms of doing what they had to do today, or yesterday I should say, and beating Hearts, and in the end beating them rather comfortably. But it's just such a shame that going into this game, Hearts weren't already de facto champions. We've had Bill, the Celtic fan, admit to us it wasn't a penalty Wednesday night in the game against Motherwell. But I think that's the debate's going to go on and on and on. Can Hearts come back? Can they split the old firm once again? I think there's a really, really exciting project up in that part of Edinburgh with Tony Bloom at the helm. So we've achieved that in year one of their 10-year plan. I think there's going to be some very, very exciting things coming the way of Hearts in the not-too-distant future. It's not just Premier League football we've got to look forward to on the TalkSport network today. Formula E returns. Live commentary of round 10 of this season's Formula E in Monaco. That's at 2:05 this afternoon. At 3, we bring you Bradford Bulls versus Hull FC. Craig Murdoch and Paul Cook watching that one. PGA Championship reaches conclusion. Gabby Parsonton and Rupert Bell. Rupert Bell, I could tell you a thing or two about... Well, you can't, Rupert. For many reasons. Talk Sport will have regular updates from the PGA Championship in Philadelphia. It says here, see separate email for timings. Haven't received said email. Women's Six Nations. Talk Sport. Alfie Reynolds will have updates on the Women's Six Nations match between France and England. That's in Bordeaux at 4:45. He's a well-travelled man, Alfie Reynolds, isn't he?
24: Oh, yeah.
1: He's done very well with the rugby this year. Zut de la.
24: Yeah. How do we get gigs like that? You know, so I see all these, all these amazing production staff here going globe-trotting everywhere, you know, all these fancy hotels, meals out, expenses. How can we get some of that?
1: I think we are just the man in the van, unfortunately. We are just the man in the van. Brendan, hi team, hope the show's going well. Missed it up until now. What? As we've just tuned in due to being out and about, having a leisurely lunch in the cafe at Margrain Vineyard in Martinborough, New Zealand. Oh, beautiful. Lovely. Just about to head back over to the Remutikas to Wellington. So wish us luck. because it was foggy as when we came up north. That's foggy if you're listening in medium wave. Keep up the good work, chaps. Thanks, Brendan. Come on, you trotters. Cheers, Brendan and Sarah. Another couple. We've got the Pines. Yeah. Brendan and Sarah.
24: Yeah, we should get them on playing the quiz or something together. Yeah. That'd be pretty good, like a couples edition.
1: Yeah, we had that before, didn't we? It was Louis and Hayley. Louis was playing earlier, wasn't he?
24: Yeah.
1: Sons Hayley, and he revealed to us they live separately.
24: I know, which works for some people.
1: Keeps the magic alive,
24: yeah,
1: supposedly.
24: See, I know a few people like that, yeah. Yeah, thinking of it myself. No, I'm not. I'm joking.
1: Upside down pineapple on the front of their house.
24: Could well be a bit of pampas grass in the garden.
1: One person who knows a thing or two about upside down pineapples on doors is producing the show this morning at 6 o'clock. He was on a cruise recently. Old Sam Stevens, wasn't he?
24: Well, yeah.
1: I'm not saying that he's into that before he gets onto HR, but people generally who go on cruises are said to put upside down pineapples on their room cabin doors if they like to, you know, have a combination of car keys and glass bowls in their diet, shall we say.
24: Wow. Yeah. Is that... Yeah. Oh, we'll have to ask him, won't we?
1: Yeah. Off air. Off air. We shall see. Stuart, we're going through the back pages this morning. As I say, lots of things to get into. FA Cup final, a win for Manchester City. But I think Chelsea can probably be heartened by their performance. No one really gave them a chance. I know we sort of teased the idea that they do deliver special results when they're up against it and not expected to. Namely, away at Bayern Munich in 2012 in the Champions League, namely against PSG in the Super Cup, and one or two other fixtures over the course of the years, but it wasn't to be. But encouraging, they weren't gubbed. They gave City something to think about. Couldn't really cut through. I did watch the whole game earlier on, while listening on TalkSport, of course. And I think their new manager, Xabi Alonso, will look at that and think, do you know what? As the Athletic Simon Johnson said a bit earlier in the show, there is the nucleus of a team there that he can work with. Decent summer of transfers, decent bit of business over the summer. And I'm not saying Chelsea will compete for the title, nothing daft like that, but they should be a little bit closer to a European place than they have been this season. And just everything that's been going on in Scotland, really, we're looking at replays on our screens now, and I genuinely felt really sad when Celtic got that winner, and then the third goal, just to add insult to injury. Because never mind the fact that Celtic are very, very happy, and again, not having a pop at Celtic, not their fault what's gone on from an officiating point of view, but just the fairy tale of all fairy tales being denied. It's like ruining the end of a... imagine ruining that. What's the happiest ending of a film that you can think of? And it just being completely different.
24: Oh.
1: Like Back to the Future 3. So Back to the Future 3, like he doesn't make it back or something like that.
24: Yeah.
1: Because the doc's messed up a bit of circuitry.
24: Oh, can you imagine?
1: Do you know what I mean?
24: Stuck in the Wild West.
1: Yeah, exactly.
24: Oh, that'd be depressing.
1: Or he goes, or the battery goes and he just goes into the ravine.
24: Oh, yeah.
1: And they end up calling it Marty McFly Ravine. It ends up being the Eastwood Ravine, doesn't it?
24: Oh, yeah, it does.
1: Eastwood Ravine.
24: Oh, the train, isn't it? Yeah. All that.
1: There's so many little Easter eggs in that film that you notice when you watch it back years later. So the Twin Pines Mall, because the terrorists drive through one of them. Marty crashes through one of them when he lands in 1955. It then becomes Lone Pine Mall thereafter.
24: Yeah.
1: These really subtle things that throughout the film, and it's only a year, and you think, whoever put that together? Robert Zemeckis?
24: Yeah.
1: Absolutely brilliant.
24: Yeah, I can't believe they cast somebody else to play him and actually shot most of the thing.
1: Eric Schultz, wasn't it?
24: Yeah,
1: and they said it just wasn't working.
24: That's got to hurt, hasn't it?
1: Yeah. Oh, man.
24: Can you imagine?
1: Exactly. So if you are up and about this morning, let us know what you're doing. If you're in Marlborough, New Zealand, if you're in Donny, if you're in Reigate, if you're anywhere, give us a call, 03717223344. Have your say on the football. Commander DeLorean. Oh, how's that for a segue? Literally, somebody called Commander DeLorean has messaged in. With regards to Carry On Aging this morning, he wonders if Bill was thinking about Dom Hall's dad, Brendan, who's 71. Bill would have won if it had been Brendan. Yeah, he would have done, wouldn't he? But that was a shame. I did feel for Bill. He had a really, really decent second couple of rounds. But it was just that 25 at the front that did him, wasn't it?
24: Yeah, I'm still basking in my victory tonight.
1: Or celebrating a 1-1 draw with DJ Dave. Well, you sound like Scotland in Euro 2020, celebrating that goalless draw against England. I'm sure that will come up in conversation again at some point with Stuart Weir.
24: Oh, definitely.
1: DJ Dave, you have selected a devilish one-word wonder for us this morning. Can we have one more blast of it, please? Just to be clear, because one or two of you have messaged in the actual word, it isn't the word that we need. We need the song that word is from. Just for fun, on the text, 03717223344 on WhatsApp, 81089 on the text, 50 pence plus normal sending charges apply. at TS Extra Time on X, and I'm at Ben A. Fletcher. Loads still to come. As I say, Stuart Weir limbering up in the wings, but next up we'll be talking non-league with the executive editor of the non-league paper, John Couch. Keep it Talksport.
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1: 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Entries close Monday at 4 p.m. Yeah, Celtic ruining Hart's happy ending in regards to the conclusion to their Scottish Premiership season. Aaron's been in touch. Ruined the happy ending of a film. And he said Shawshank Penitentiary sewer system was upgraded 18 months earlier, unbeknownst to Andy Dufresne. Roll credits.
24: Yes. Oh, I love that.
1: Morning, DC. Morning, Ben. Great show. Thank you. Listening to you guys while restocking beer in a well-known supermarket.
24: Ooh.
1: That rhymes with Fresco. Can't think which one that is.
24: Yeah, I wonder.
1: Morris? No. Mm. As no. Makes the night go a lot quicker.
24: Safeway's closed
1: Thank
24: down.
1: You, DC. Oh, Safeway. Some of the happiest summer of my life working there in 2002. A story for another day. Now, let's dip our toes in the warm waters of non-league football and welcome to the show the executive editor of the non-league paper, Mr. John Couch. John, good morning to you. How are you doing?
31: Good morning. How are you?
2: Yeah, really good, thank you. I'm still trying to catch my breath after the National League playoff final at Wembley last weekend. I mean, wow. I mean, for all intents and purposes, I think we both said Rochdale would probably get through, but Borehamwood are the team that you don't want to face at Wembley. And boy, did Luke Garrard's team come close, agonisingly close, to making a bit of history.
3: Yeah, they couldn't have come any closer, really, could they? They were outstanding. They really were on the day. We said many times on this show that they do sign up for the big occasion, and they did once again. Abdul Malik was the star of the show for me. He was absolutely phenomenal, and all of a sudden, Borehamwood found themselves 2-0 up with just the final quarter to play. Rochdale managed to get one back to make it interesting at the end, and then Rochdale do what they do best, really, yeah. and that's score late goals. We've seen it all season. Both them and York have been absolute masters at it, and it's just fitting, really, that the season should end in the way that it did. It was a typical Rochdale goal, finished in typical trait by Emmanuel De Cerveri, and extra time followed. What an occasion. Really tense by this time. Borehamwood, they'd taken off the majority of their attacking players, absolutely dead on their feet, but Rochdale just managed to find another gear in penalties. They did look like they had the edge, really, on penalties. Just that little bit of nous, really, on just when it mattered most. And they come through the end 3-1 on penalties. The hero of the day, instead of being a last gasp goal scorer, it was their goalkeeper Oliver Watmer, 18 years old, who's on loan from Manchester City. What a performance on the biggest stage of them all from him, and he goes back to the Etihad this week, a hero, and with a big future in front of him. But hopefully for Rochdale fans, they'll see him again next year in some capacity on loan. But for Borehamwood, they're going to start all over again in the National League. But all for better for the experience, I think. That they've come so close, and if they can keep hold of those players, that core of players, and maybe add one or two more, then Luke Garrard's men are going to be a real threat next year again.
2: Indeed. We'll come on to Luke Garrard and some new paperwork for him in the last week or so. But I'm pleased for Rochdale, especially given the heartbreak they suffered on that final game of the season. Very fitting that they themselves got to sort of nick a draw, an equaliser, the opportunity to go to extra time from the jaws of defeat. And again, from a sort of three up, three down point of view, I'm not sure whether it strengthens the cause that the two strongest teams went up anyway. But both teams have said that they will continue to fly that particular flag in the EFL. So from that point of view, there's two allies to the cause that are now in the Football League, and you do feel that the tide is very, very slowly turning with regards to getting that third promotion place to the Football League. But a word on Borehamwood and Luke Garrard, a new long-term contract. They're a funny club, Borehamwood. You know, they're a minute away from the Football League, and then you just feel like next season they could either have a very, very good season, or, as they did the season before last, just get relegated. Really, really fine margins there.
3: Yeah, we were saying earlier on our podcast, they don't do boring seasons.
2: Yeah.
3: They're boring wood no more. that was always their nickname, but certainly not anymore, certainly not under Luke Garrard. What happened really with their relegation 2 years ago? I don't quite know. It was a bit of a strange one. They were going okay in the league, and then they just hit the buffers, and then around sort of Christmas time, and sunk like a stone. And Luke Garrard announced that he was going to step down. This was probably about this was a few games before the end of the season, and they just couldn't save themselves. They just didn't have enough left in the tank to save themselves, ended up back in National League South. But crucially, they managed to keep a majority of their players, in particular the three guys at the back who have been there for years, really, really solid. And with those guys, they rebuilt again and built a platform to get them back into the back in the National League South upon Luke Garrard's return. He was back quicker than we expected, although it wasn't a massive surprise when he did come back.
2: Yeah.
3: But to go up through the National League South playoffs, and in their first season back in the National League, to get 90 points, finish fourth, and play the way they did is massive credit to them. And as I say, they come so close. They got some really talented players there, bringing in the likes of Regan Booty, who's been a star in the National League for a good couple of years now, and Abdul Malik, who no one knew much about at all. But what a star he's been, and they've just gone from strength to strength. Just come up within seconds of achieving what many people thought were the unthinkable. But with Luke Garrard getting that contract, I think that would have been the first thing that Danny Hunter would have done. Mm. He would have had that contract on the table, win, lose or draw for Luke Garrard, because the club's future lies in his hands, and that's a massive boost. For Bournemouth Football Club.
2: Yeah, it'll be interesting to see what they do next season and to get so close to the Football League. On the one hand, I'm a little bit kind of green-eyed with envy that it's another club that are overtaking my beloved Woking. But then on the other, I kind of think, well, if they can do it, if a smaller club, really, in terms of fan base history and everything else, if they can challenge the more established ex-Football League sides, then there's hope for all of us. An interesting one here, John. Relegated with Braintree Town, selected by New Zealand for the World Cup. Life comes at you pretty fast when you're Tommy Smith, doesn't it?
3: Yes, that's right. I mean, Tommy's a seasoned campaigner who's featured in the Football League for the likes of Ipswich and Colchester for many years. I think he stepped down to play for Braintree at 35 or 36. He's also done it for New Zealand on the biggest stage. I remember the World Cup. I think it might have been the last World Cup where they actually didn't lose a game. Mm. They played, but didn't manage to qualify. Tommy was a big part of that. But I think even he didn't believe that the New Zealand selectors would look down as far as the National League when selecting their World Cup team. But he's had a decent season with Braintree. Obviously, they did get relegated. But Tommy Smith, he's a seasoned campaigner. He's a top centre back as well. He's in his high 30s. Mm. A top player. And selected for the World Cup squad again. I think it's his third World Cup now. What a way to celebrate the latter stages of your career, and a trip out to America. It's a long way away from his family, but he's an Essex boy through and through. Really, he's now been taken on board by Essex and Suffolk people alike, and what a great fillet for him, and wish him every success.
2: Yeah, I'd owe to be a fly on the wall when he has to explain to his missus why he can't go on the family holiday when the schools break up, because he'll be involved in World Cup action over there. John, I guess much of the non-league paper which comes out later today will be a focus on non-league finals day. Of course, the FA Vars and FA Trophy finals, two brilliant games to look ahead to at Wembley.
3: Yes, that's right. Yes, we're full in finals day mode. Obviously, we've got the FA Vars final coming in first. That's at 12:30 kickoff. That's between AFC Stoneham and Cock Fosters. Two good sides there. This should be a really good game. AFC Stoneham are looking to complete the quadruple. They've had a storming season after winning the Wessex League Premier, and they're up against the Cock Fosters side, who have done really well to finish fourth in the Spartan South Midlands League, just missing out in the playoff final. But, they've had another great season. So, that'd be the first game, and a real precursor, really, for the FA Trophy final. 4:30, this kicks off. This is Southend United against Wealdstone, two National League clubs going head-to-head. Southend United have got thousands and thousands, I think 23,000 tickets they've sold for the occasion. Wealdstone have done well enough to sell 12 or 13,000, I think. Big crowd here, obviously just down the road for Wealdstone. And this will be a really good game between two teams. You've absolutely nothing to lose. They've both got some really good players on show, and they play attractive football. Gary Waddock, obviously the Wealdstone manager, he's been around a bit. He knows a thing or two about big games. Mm. And against the Southend team, who were there last year, and in the playoff final, just being edged out themselves in extra time. But yeah, I think this has got all the makings for a really attractive game of football. And yeah, if you're struggling for something to watch, then it'll be on the zone. Or better still, if you fancy an afternoon of football and the sun's out, which it usually is for non-league finals day, then get yourself down to Wembley, because there'll be plenty of tickets on show and a really, really good day of football.
2: You'd absolutely imagine so. John Couch, executive editor of the non-league paper. Just before we let you go, I guess you'll also be reflecting on Adam Murray swapping Kidderminster Harriers for Barrow, and a new man in at Hartlepool and a familiar face, Lee Clark.
3: Yes, that's right. Yeah, I mean, the managerial merry-go-round just keeps spinning. Has shows no sign of stopping. Yeah, we didn't see the Adam Murray thing coming at all. Obviously, 48 hours after taking Kidderminster up, he's decided he's going to start off elsewhere at Barrow, obviously, who have just come down from League Two. Big move, this. A bit of a surprise move. He citing Barrow's more likely to be at the top end of the table. He's after more honours, and yeah, so it'd be interesting to see how that pans out. But a big job at Kidderminster for someone to fill. It'll be interesting to see who goes in there and who replaces him. And Lee Clark back in the National League, which is great. He's just had a really good spell at Rotherham, which has sort of reinvigorated him really in managerial terms. And a big job in from up there in Hartlepool. It's a bit of work to do at Hartlepool. They've certainly got some. They've certainly got some things to sort out. Players coming and going. I think we're in for a big long summer of that. But if they can do it, then that sort of size of club and that fan base and that ambition, that this is a sleeping giant in the National League. And if they can just click, get their house in order, then again, this could be a team to look out for next year.
2: We shall see. John Couch from the non-league paper, thank you as always, and we'll be in touch very, very soon over the summer at some point.
3: My pleasure.
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1: Very good morning. It's Extra Time on TalkSport with me, Ben Fletcher. Stuart in Essex, a nervy Spurs fan, has correctly guessed this morning's one-word wonder. Daughter. Just for fun, what's that? 8-10-89. 50 pence plus normal sending charges apply. 03717 223344. Fresh from his Eurovision party last night, I'm delighted to welcome to the show Stuart Weir to go through this morning's back pages. Did you take in any of the Eurovision, Stu? Not for me, but we never yuck other people's yums on this show.
12: No, yeah, I did take in a bit of it. And I suddenly realised that in certain countries like Albania and Serbia, I might actually be the next Bay City Rollers. You know, it was just, you listen to some of those tunes and then you realise what the bad entrance must have been like from these countries for that to actually win it. You know what I mean? It must have been like a cow mooing in the background or something like that. Listen, there were some decent acts, but I have to say, just before the voting started, I fell asleep, which tells you everything about my interest level, and just decided to depart to bed for a few hours because, you know, it's not going to make any difference to me. So I need to ask the question: who actually won?
1: It was Bulgaria.
12: Was it? My son said, wait till you hear Bulgaria because you'll be singing that in your head for weeks. And he's absolutely right. When it came on, I thought to myself, yeah, that's a pretty good dancey tune. That'll be playing over Europe next to swimming pools all over the summer.
1: Yeah, you can see it, can't you? Good morning to Chef Buchanan, by the way. Listening in, left Wick at 3:30 this morning, driving to Inverness, flying to London Heathrow, tube to Wembley, then the return journey tomorrow night. Highland Hibby. Good morning to you. Where do we begin, Stu? I mean, we've got loads of FA Cup across the back pages. It feels only right that we start with the conclusion to the Scottish Premiership title race. Not really reflected as much as I thought it would be on the backs this morning that I have in front of me. A cursory mention on the back of the Mail on Sunday, Hearts are critical of those shameful scenes at Celtic. I think in terms of the actual match itself, no complaints whatsoever. The VAR correctly intervened and no issue with that side of it. But the fact we arrived on the final day of the SPL and Hearts weren't realistically out of sight, that's going to leave a bad taste in my mouth for some time to come, and I know I'm not alone.
12: Yeah, you can read and write so much into what happened yesterday. Actually, it's interesting. If you look across all the newspapers yesterday, they all had the big match in Scotland, you know, giving it top billing on their back pages. In fact, this was a title decider. Today, it's almost as if the game never took place. And the only stories that are on the back pages and inside are actually relevant to not what happened on the pitch or the final score, but what happened afterwards.
1: Yeah.
12: And Scottish football, let's not make excuses. Too often in the past, in recent past, you ended up with loads of fans on the pitches, and especially cup final. And Hibs fans ended up the pitch against Rangers in the cup final when they won the Scottish Cup a few years ago. That was put down to exuberance. Now, I don't know if there's a special exuberance button on your seat in a stand that you hit and it acts as an ejector seat and catapults you 40 yards onto the field of play. Mm. It doesn't matter what happens. No fans, no so-called supporters of any club should be on the field of play. And yesterday was such a bad look for Celtic and such a bad look for Scottish football. Anybody that says, oh, Celtic never got their acclaim and the, you know, the rewards for actually winning the title, that's because anything that happened afterwards was more of a news story than Celtic winning another league title. That's five in a row that they've won. Well done, Celtic. You played well. You lasted the course. You beat your main contenders on the last day of the season. You've made it five in a row and you won the league

0: against Rangers at Ibrox and ended up on the pitch there. This is a common occurrence with Celtic, and until such times as you actually take sanctions against any club whose fans behave in this way, then it's going to happen again. If you actually see the pictures and videos, and it's worth going on to social media just to watch them, there's Celtic fans fighting with Celtic fans.
1: Yeah.
0: There's fans out there wanting to celebrate, and rightly so. It's a great achievement. I cannot take anything away from that achievement. But when you end up seeing Celtic fans fighting with one of their own because they want to behave and others want to cause mayhem, you're in a bad place. And last night, seeing riot police on the streets of Glasgow is just absolutely incredible. And people could say, oh, that was AI, it was this, that. No, it wasn't. I know one of the cops that was actually there. I know one of the cops that actually goes with Celtic on European trips to watch their fans. And it's nothing unusual. It's nothing strange about it. And it's time the club actually put their hands up, said this is our problem, and dealt with it. Because Scottish football won't deal with it. European football have, by banning certain sections within Celtic Park and European ties. It's time Celtic got a grip of this one.
1: Well, Thomas Kelly messages in and concurs. He says, does a pitch invasion that causes the match to end when all time has not been played, no matter the score, not make the match void as it's not been completed? And that's the other thing, the way the match ended was a little bit mysterious. Punishment of some kind would be correct, given the pitch invasion caused the game to end before all time played, although there are claims to the contrary from the officials regarding that. What if the Hearts fans had invaded the pitch at 1-0 and refused to leave the pitch? Would that pass without punishment and the title awarded to Hearts? I don't think so. All down to a result today to decide title. Unfair to overlook the time not played. Would Man United have won Champions League in 99 if the pitch was invaded before the last 2 minutes of injury time were completed? Anything can happen in football, but to stop this game and not complete the injury time is wrong. Consequences there will be none. I take your point. I mean, Martin O'Neill wasn't convinced the game had finished, but the officials say, yeah, it was effectively all but done. It just caps what's been a really bad look in Scotland this week, doesn't it? I mean, we had the carry-on Motherwell Celtic during the week, the penalty decision, which I think will be raged. The debate will rage for many, many moons to come. And just this image problem that Scottish football has at the moment. I think I heard you chat with Natalie Sawyer on Thursday night, Stuart, about the contingent of referees going to the World Cup, and zero of them are Scottish. And you think, well, is it any wonder? It's heartbreaking as somebody who is the son of a Glaswegian.
0: Yeah, listen, you're absolutely right in that one, Ben. I mean, you look at the list of referees and officials and assistant referees. There's people there from Fredonia, Atlantis, the Vatican City, San Marino, all these different places that some of them don't even exist, and they've got a referee or an official at the World Cup, and Scotland don't. That tells you where our standing is, and we employ them on a weekly basis. You cannot get past any game in Scotland without somebody basically saying, what about that referee? And that's not a good place to be. And I have to say, you know, and I tweeted it or X'd it last night, whatever you want to comment. I said it last night. This week, the narrative had all been about John Beaton and his decision at Fir Park. But go back to the decisions that Hearts didn't get at Fir Park last weekend. When you've got Willie Collum, the head of the referees in Scotland, basically agreeing with Derek McInnes that Hearts should have had a penalty in that game, then you're in a bad place. He's almost making excuse notes. And forget this cosy chat and, you know, him sitting there and doing his TV programme saying, well, we got this wrong, but we're really sorry and we'll learn from our mistakes. How many times can you say you're sorry? How many times can you learn from your mistakes? Actually, I'll tell you, if you had any backbone or spine, you'd basically say, I'm not up to this, and chuck it. So, listen, the end of this season, Scotland have got to the end of this season in a matter of a week, 2 weeks, it will be forgotten about. Trust me, it will be forgotten about, because you'll have the euphoria of Scotland going to a World Cup, and nobody will be interested in what happened in the streets of Glasgow or in the football stadium of Glasgow, but it still has to be dealt with.
1: Well, let's hope that it is. Mate, you're absolutely right on that front, Stu. Lots to go at with regards to the FA Cup final, all the strands off it, a new manager for Chelsea, what next for Pep Guardiola. But let's go to Liverpool first, back of the sun. And Mo Salah's been on social media again, hasn't he? And not very happy. And one or two of his teammates chipping in as well.
0: Yeah. This is a lingering problem. And if Liverpool thought or believed that Mo Salah leaving this summer

0: going to be the end of their problems. They forgot about the period between him actually saying, I'm going, and actually going. And, you know, somebody somewhere should have said, Mo, before you go, give us your phone. Give us your phone for 6 weeks. We'll give you another one. We'll make sure you get all the calls, but just don't go into social media and say things. It's not a good look. And you're right, absolutely bang on there, Fitch, and what you're actually saying there. You know, the headline, the back page of The Sun, more app slot style. And I think that is the thing that last season, you see people from last season saying, Slot inherited Klopp's team. Well, actually, Klopp's team didn't win the league title the year before that. So it was very much what Slot did with that team and his input. However, one or two players left or leaving or not being up to it, and I would have to say Mo Salah fell into that category. He was just not the same player this season as he was the previous year. People just haven't performed for Slot, and I also think one or two of the signings just didn't work. You look at the most expensive player in Britain in terms of, excuse me, Isak. He was injured for so long. You just didn't get a chance to see what this Liverpool side was about when it definitely became Slot's team with Slot's players in it. And you have to say it wasn't up to it. Now, it's people say he's got a bit in the bank. Well, he's got a lot in the bank having won a league title. When you consider how long it took Liverpool to win a league title before Klopp did it, to do it within a couple of years of that success is actually no mean achievement. So he does have a lot of capital in the bank. But it's okay players coming out and saying things in the press. It's okay, it's not okay, but you'll get a bit of backstabbing in every team because players are never, ever happy. Never happy. But it's the fans and what the fans say and the voice of the fans and how the fans respond and react. And the fact that the fans have started to turn on Arne Slot at the end of this season, this is a season that he'd prefer to forget. He'd prefer to start afresh next year and go for it. I think the Liverpool fans would actually prefer to start next season afresh with a new manager. Unfortunately, the guy they wanted is now going to be wearing the blue of Chelsea or on the touchline at Stamford Bridge rather than at Anfield. And that in itself could create even more unhappiness around Anfield, both in the squad and amongst the fans.
1: Yeah, exactly. I wonder how many fist pump emojis there'll be from the Anfield dressing room on future Mo Salah posts. So we are left wondering. You mentioned Xabi Alonso again at Stamford Bridge too. That will be coming next on Extra Time on TalkSport.
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1: You're listening to Extra Time with Acorn Insurance, supporting British taxi drivers since 1982. Stuart Weir is with us, going through this morning's back pages. A lot of talk of, as we've just mentioned then, Mo Salah wrapping on a slot on social media, and a few of his teammates agreeing by the look of things. So some more conversations to be had in the corridors at Anfield over the course of the coming days. But you mentioned there Xabi Alonso. Many, many Liverpool fans were hoping he'd be the person to come and replace Arne Slot at Anfield, but he has instead chosen Stamford Bridge. We sort of had a funny feeling this was coming, but a four-year deal, we expect, Stu, will be ratified today. And you wonder how he feels having watched the FA Cup final. We did suggest in yesterday's paper review, didn't we, that there were fears Chelsea might have a bit of a Watford on their hands and maybe get a bit of a gubbin. As it turned out, I thought they gave a good account of themselves. They huffed, they puffed, they couldn't blow the house down. But Alonso must have looked at that. And as the Athletic Simon Johnson suggested at the very, very top of the show, there's the nucleus of a squad there, the framework of a squad there that he can work with and take on.
0: Yeah, absolutely. Yeah, we did touch upon that yesterday, didn't we? About what kind of game we expected from the FA Cup final. I think it was a bit of a drab affair. I thought, you know, Chelsea held their own. I think one of the best FA Cup final winning goals ever is somewhat lost, simply because the rest of the game was so poor. But yeah, going back to Chelsea get their man Alonso on four-year deal as new boss on the back page of the Mail on Sunday. As I mentioned a moment ago as well, on the back page of the Sun as well, basically saying Alonso has moved in. It's almost as if it's a good day to bury good news over the bad news of winning a cup final. Here's one you've lost, but here's something we prepared earlier.
1: Yeah.
0: And it's Xabi Alonso coming in. And listen, the guy winning the Bundesliga with Bayer Leverkusen is nothing short of a miracle. It's miraculous. You know, you look at the guys that have previously done that to beat Bayern Munich, Exhibit A, Jurgen Klopp. You know, it's a real achievement and a real feat. There will be people saying, yeah, but you get sacked by Real Madrid. Listen, unless you've been sacked by Real Madrid and that's not in your CV, you're not really a real proper manager, are you? Mm. You know, they go through managers left, right and centre, and it's, you know, it's almost you have to be more a member of the diplomatic corps and work for the UN peacekeeping forces rather than FIFA to get a job at Real Madrid. But Xabi Alonso is a capable guy. The one thing I will say is that, and I would agree with you, I think there's certain players within that Chelsea squad would be absolutely, you know, a stick on to be playing again next season and in the future, because of the style of football that Alonso plays. It's quite basic at times, but the organisational side of his coaching and management is absolutely super. And I can't see him going in and listening to some medic or coach saying, right, he's had his 28 minutes this week, you don't need to play him again for a fortnight. No, he will run these guys into the ground if need be to win, and that's what he's done in the past. Nothing wrong in that. You know, I do think too many people look at the diagnostics and the telemetry on players' performances and decide whether they're going to play or not. No, you want guys out the pitch that are actually going to do a job for you. And I think it will be one or two players leaving Chelsea very, very quickly. Those that are flattered to deceive, especially on big money. But there is a nucleus of a squad there. And I think that I'd be very, very, very surprised if Alonso doesn't go for a goalkeeper of some repute, a centre-back of some repute who can actually organise and coach on the pitch, and a striker who can only score goals. And there's one or two of them in Europe. And it's going to be interesting to see who gets that striker. Is it going to be Chelsea or is it going to be Arsenal? And that's something that will keep us going. Even though the World Cup's on, I think the speculation around that will keep us going all summer.
1: Well, mate, you're absolutely right on that front as well. And it's interesting that Alonso has the job title manager and not head coach, unlike one or two before him. Stuart, in about 30 or 40 seconds, Pep Guardiola has won the FA Cup. Manchester City have won the FA Cup. They've done the domestic cup double. What next for the manager? Tight-lipped on his future at the final whistle.
0: Yeah, it was. Again, that's only going to lead to more speculation, isn't it? Yeah. I think he's showing the signs. He looked as if he enjoyed that yesterday, and wants to see him again. But if he goes, he goes. He's done it all. If he stays, it's because he wants to do it again. I think only Pep Guardiola knows, and until such times as he actually comes out and announces that, it will all be speculation.
1: And one wonders if a Premier League win from the jaws of Arsenal might well change his mind. Stuart Weir, thank you so much. Enjoy what's left of the weekend, my friend. Chat next week.
0: I will. Go and watch a replay of Eurovision now.
1: Oh, I will. Can't wait. I know what I'll be doing on the way home. 03717223344. Thank you to everyone who's taken part in this morning's show. The one word wonder picked by Devilish DJ Dave is... You're the Voice by John Farnham. Great tune. Power ballad. From an album cover that looks like the view out this window. Thank you, producer Mark. Appreciate your efforts this weekend.
2: Oh, it's a pleasure.
1: 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Bank holiday weekend next week, yeah. Not for us. DJ Dave, well done. You can come again.
2: Thank you very much.
1: It's Siobhan Ahern and Tony Cascarino on Talk Sport from 6. It's Mark Dolan on Talk from 6 with the Weekend Breakfast. Next up, how to win the World Cup. Thank you for everyone who's contributed this weekend. 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

0: Hello, I'm Matt Ford, and from TalkSport, this is How to Win the World Cup. I'm speaking to the great and good from the world of football to find out what it takes to win the greatest prize on earth. No, not an all-expenses-paid year off in Benidorm, the World Cup. Today, we are considering the impact of squad harmony.
1: I think we were all egotistical losers.
2: Now it's on us to form a strong group that is more than just individuals.
0: We're joined by one of England's greatest ever goalkeepers, David Seaman. Arsenal fan, comedian and podcaster in that order, Jacob Hawley is back. Jacob, incredibly, you became a father at the weekend.
3: Yeah, 3 days ago. I'm supposed to be on paternity leave right now, but when you called and told me that the guest is David Seaman, paternity leave gets cut short for that man.
0: And is this your first child?
3: Third.
0: So, okay.
3: I'm a veteran now. I just roll with it.
0: But you don't look sleep deprived at all.
3: I've got a lot of makeup on.
0: You look fresh, though. You look really fresh. Seriously.
3: Do you know what? It's at this point, I've been sleep deprived for so long. I'm in my mid-30s, and this is after I spent much of my 20s sleep deprived for different reasons. I'm just used to it now. You know what I mean? I think I'd feel worse if I had a full night's sleep, if I didn't hear screaming all night.
0: But you haven't got those like sunken eyes. You've got really good. I don't know what your skincare regime is, but it's working, man.
3: I'm trying to sleep where I can. I mean, it's, you know, I'm a professional comedian / podcaster. It's not, can't pretend I'm back down the factory. You know
0: no,
3: what
0: sorry,
3: I mean?
0: Not within the salt,
3: I've got a very easy job. But yeah, enjoying it so far. Enjoying it for a kid.
0: Time to welcome our very special guest. One of the greatest goalkeepers Arsenal in England have ever had. It's David Seaman.
1: I think we were all egotistical losers.
4: Yeah.
1: Because I watch the telly now and I see Carragher sitting next to Paul Scholes on this fan debate and he looked like they'd been best mates for 20 years. And I see Carragher's relationship with Gary Neville and he looked like they'd been mates for 20 years.
5: The days were tedious and long. There wasn't much help or inspiration from the management in regarding getting you together and doing more, but maybe, you know, he talks about immaturity. Sometimes I suppose you are as players.
6: Certainly the squads that I was in, it was maybe a little bit more separated, a little bit where you had little groups. But when I look at the England team now, they look like they're all together. They kind of interact and it was a little bit like that. And maybe that did hinder them a little bit.
7: And what was going on? You felt the disconnect within the camp and you know that you can't win tournaments like that. Fair play to Gareth Southgate. He went in and he brought togetherness back together.
8: That's what it was like back then. It wasn't fun to go away on international duty. Now it is.
9: Despite our own nationalistic belief that we were very good, maybe we just weren't as good as the opposition, and that is about the long, short and tall of it.
0: David, welcome to How to Win the World Cup. You played in two World Cups and
4: I
0: two
4: did.
0: Euros.
4: Yeah.
0: From a fan's point of view, I just see them all as major tournaments and all amazing, but as a player, does the World Cup feel bigger to the Euros?
4: Massive. Yeah, for me it was. I remember my first one that I played in was 98. I was in the 1990 squad. Italia 90. I was third choice then. So it was Shilton, Chris Woods, and then me. And then in training, I broke my thumb. I just signed for Arsenal. So I had to go home, and then Dave Besant replaced me.
0: So 92, were you in the 92 squad?
4: We didn't qualify, did we?
3: No,
4: 94, sorry.
0: Yeah. But do you go to Euro 92?
4: No. But that would have been, was that Graham Taylor?
0: It was, yeah.
4: Yeah. So there's a story as well. he took Chris Woods and Nigel Martin.
0: Yeah.
4: And left me at home.
0: Why?
4: Devastated.
0: Did he tell you why?
4: No, he just said, I'm just taking Nigel. And the worst thing about it was as well.
0: Right, just taking Nigel.
4: It gets worse than that. The worst thing about it was, so we were in the hotel, like in our rooms, waiting for the phone call. If you got a phone call, you weren't, obviously they were telling you that you're not in the squad.
0: Mm.
4: So me and Lee Dixon were in our room. Lee's injured, so he's not going anyway. I'm waiting, no phone call. So I go to the meeting. I walk into the meeting, all the players are there, and I noticed Chris Woods, Nigel Martin. And I was like thinking, we don't take three goalkeepers.
0: Oh, no.
4: And then Laurie McMenemy tapped me on the shoulder. He's like, I'm sorry, David, I need to have a word with you outside. So I'd walked into the meeting and then got told I was.
3: Why didn't they call you? Why didn't they give you the call?
4: Don't know. They'd forgot.
0: But this is pre-mobiles, isn't it?
4: Yeah.
0: So they're just running you in your hotel room?
4: Yeah, just in the hotel room. But it was, yeah, wasn't very
0: that
4: happy.
0: That must be mortifying, because you know all the lads, your friends.
4: Yeah, I know, and I knew as soon as I walked in, I spotted like there was the other two goalies there. And I was thinking, well, one of us is in the wrong position.
3: Oh, no.
0: So then 94, we don't qualify, yeah. Famously. Were you part of that squad?
4: I played at the last two games, which were Holland and San Marino.
0: For Stuart Pearce back pass.
4: 8 seconds.
0: Man. Oh, my God. Because we actually get the amount of goals we need against San Marino.
4: Yeah.
0: But we needed Poland to beat Holland.
4: Yeah, that's right. Yeah.
0: Oh, man, that campaign, that documentary.
4: I know, yeah. But that game, the Holland game, you know, like when, was it
0: Koeman
4: brings down Lineker?
3: Yeah.
4: All that.
0: Brings down Platt.
4: Platt, was it? Yeah, sorry. Yeah.
0: And it should have been a red.
4: Yeah.
0: And then he's going to flick one. Oh. He's going to flick one.
4: Oh, no. I wish I got an earpiece in for that one.
0: No. Exactly. Why didn't they let you know? They should be waving. They're England fans. What do they feel like having, like, a camera crew around all the time and in all those private spaces?
4: You didn't really notice that much, if I'm honest, as a player, you know, because you used to get on with it. I think obviously the manager was being interviewed a lot more than what we were, you know, and it's like nowadays, you know, it's like when you see all the Netflix stuff and that, you know, when the all the cameras, like, they're on, you forget that they're there, you know. So it was a bit like that with that one. That was like early days, weren't it?
0: Yeah. Have you ever watched it back?
4: No. not good memories, if I'm honest.
0: But it was, there's never been a documentary made like that. You know, all the new ones are quite sanitized. That was full on.
4: Yeah.
0: And it's obviously England not qualifying for a World Cup.
4: Exactly.
0: And a really good man in Graham Taylor being vilified by the media, and they really show all that.
4: No, but like, and being cheated out of it as well.
0: Oh, man.
4: You know, that game, you know, that was just shocker.
0: When he sends the linesman, just let your friend know he's cost me my job. That's the saddest thing. I loved Graham Taylor so much.
4: Yeah.
0: Man.
4: Well, I did, because he left me out of the squad. But to be fair to him, so I used to live in Rickmansworth, and that's where Graham used to live. And I was in Rickmansworth High Street. This is just after Euro 96. So I did okay. And I went into a picture framing shop because I was going to get some of my shirts done. And he followed me into the shop, and he went, and he looked at me and he says, I just need to do this. And he started like bowing towards me.
3: Really?
4: And he was like, I'm so proud of you.
0: Oh, that guy.
4: Yeah.
0: But the whole country was proud of you after Euro 96.
4: Yeah.
0: I mean, that, when you think back on your career, is that the high point?
4: Well, no, because that's what I was going to say when you said about the World Cup being so special. So the best feeling that I ever had was when I played in 98. So like walking out for my first game and like, I'm from Rotherham, and we didn't have a lot when I grew up as a kid and stuff like that, you know, and also being told by Leeds, my club, who I've supported all my life, that I weren't good enough at 19 to then get to play for my club, for my country, in a World Cup.
0: So when you're told you're not good enough at that age, obviously that would destroy some people.
4: Yeah.
0: How did you deal with that, and did you use that to improve?
4: Yeah, but at 19, you don't know how to do it, do you? You know, I didn't. Now I thought that was it. I was done as a footballer. And it weren't until about a week later I got a call from Peterborough, because the guy that had just took over managerial job at Peterborough was Martin Wilkinson, who was a coach at Leeds. And he found out that I'd been released, and he got me down there. I didn't even know where Peterborough was. I said, where is Peterborough? You know, and it was like, it's a long way from Rotherham.
0: Yeah. Basically, somewhere in between Nottingham and London. Just like, it's in that sort of weird bit. So France 98, you walk out as an England player, you know, such a proud moment in your life. Looking back on that tournament then, because obviously there's been a lot of focus on it with the Beckham documentary and everything, what was the mood in the camp like? Was there a good squad harmony?
4: Yeah, I felt there was. There was a few like little clicks starting, you know, because there was a lot of Arsenal players. So in the canteen or the restaurant, there'd be the Arsenal table, there'd be the Man United table, and then there'd be the others. You know, but I was aware of, you know, I heard you talking earlier on about team harmony and everything. Mm. And I remember like thinking like, this ain't going to be good, you know. So like, I was like, right, I'm going to go over there and sit with them, or I'm going to sit on the Man United table, and, you know, just to try and mix it up, you know, before it started getting really bad.
0: So you actually made an effort to overcome the cliques.
4: A little bit, yeah. You know, it was just that it felt awkward. You know, I wasn't really aware of it becoming like the cliques at that time. You know, but I just felt it's not right.
0: And why do you think it was starting to develop then in a way that it hadn't developed in previous tournaments?
4: Because I don't think there was that many Arsenal players and that many Man United players. You know, it was, you know, plus then there was the rivalry as well, you know, in the 90s with Arsenal and Man United. Even down to the point of, so when Arsenal came in, what, 96, you know, we were on a special diet, and the England doctor was Arsenal's club doctor as well. So we would go away with England eating the same food as what we were eating under Arsene Wenger. And then Gary Neville's like, hang on, Doc, what are they eating? Because it's a team thing. We should be on that. And then obviously saw what we're eating and went back to Man United and reported all that.
0: So actually, you improved the nutrition of Man United.
4: But not me, yeah, the Doc.
3: Let's blame Gary Neville. Let's blame Gary Neville.
0: Because then obviously you get to a point where the so-called golden generation, about 2006.
4: Yeah.
0: The impression is from the outside that it was almost like it was the camp was riven, that those divisions have become so much deeper.
4: I've heard the stories of that, yeah, and that ain't going to be good, you know. But even like when back in my day when we the players, there was little bits of it, you know, but there were still like tattles going in, you know, like Martin doesn't forget anything, right? You know, whether somebody's booting him on the pitch or on the training ground, he will get you back at some time. and I remember him, like, I'm sure he knocked Teddy up in the ground, you know, knocked him off his feet, and, you know, and then he was like, yeah, remember when he done me at so-and-so? You know, so all that was still going on.
0: You're still going to get rivalries.
3: And that 2002 World Cup, that was almost the prime of Arsenal and United being. Yeah. I mean, those games were mad. I mean, like, you look back at footage of the tunnels, just the United and Arsenal tunnels.
4: Exactly.
3: And people couldn't look at each other. And then to imagine them then just joining up a few times a season and then going away in the summer and trying to form a team together. When I think about that now, I think that must be crazy.
4: Yeah, but like, the thing is as well, though, when you look at it and then you mix them teams as well, you know, and it becomes an England team, it's special.
3: Yeah.
4: And so that for me, would go out the window, you know, because even talking about Gary again, we'd have played together, you know, he was in Euro 96 as a really young fullback. Hmm. So we had all that time with him, 98 and everything and all that. And then even in the tunnel, Man United, Arsenal, he would not look at you. He would not shake your hand. I'd be like, I don't know whether he was doing it just because that's what he did, or whether he was doing it to wind us up, because it certainly wound me up.
3: Yeah.
4: I'd be like, how come you can't say hello? It's in the tunnel, mate.
0: It's just a complete go against your personality.
4: Yeah.
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0: Gazza gets left out of the 98 squad. Yes. And that was such a big national moment. Because in the run-up to it, he'd been trying to lose weight. I remember him training with a bin bag.
4: Mm-hmm.
0: Did the rest of the squad want him there?
4: Definitely. You know, we knew what Gazza was. You know, he's a nightmare. You know, and I found that out through Euro 96. Terry would say to me, David, take him fishing and getting on my nerves and getting hyper. I'm like, God, I've got to babysit him again. But then, yeah, to the 98 thing, we were playing golf in the morning, all the lads. And my three ball or four ball was me, Gary Neville, Ian Walker and Gazza. And those three never went. You know, so.
0: Oh, that's awkward.
4: No, not Gary Neville, Phil Neville. Yeah, Phil Neville, Ian Walker and Gazza. And, when Gazza found out, because I was rooming next to him, looking after him again, I've never seen a man more devastated in all my life.
0: Wow.
4: He absolutely battered him.
0: And he took it out in the hotel room.
4: Yeah. And then we got in his room, it weren't too bad. I think he rearranged Glenn's room a little bit.
0: He's an interior designer. He's just expressing himself.
4: And then we got him settled out. But he was that bad. He didn't even want to get on the plane with the lads because there was a private plane waiting for the lads to go home. He was trying to arrange his own transport and everything. He was a broken man at that time. Got him out of the dress at the out of his room, and as we opened the door, there was this massive flower design and everything displayed, and he just chucked it everywhere.
0: Rearranged it.
4: Yeah.
0: And do you think, actually, in retrospect, it was the right decision not to take it?
4: No, I don't, because with someone like Gazza, you can always bring him on, and he'll have an impact as a sub, even if he can't last the whole game. Mm. If you brought him on for the last half hour, 20 minutes, he was that good, honestly. You know, you ask all the players that played with him, trained with him, They all say the same, that he's the best player that they've played with, English player.
0: And was he good for squad harmony?
4: He was fun.
0: Because that's it. He like, to an extent, it works.
4: Yeah. Yeah, I think he was. You know, because he was great entertainment. You know, and when you're stuck in a hotel for that long on tour or in World Cups and things, you need people like that. You know, like him, like Wrighty, Incy. They were all like Dennis Wise. These were like big characters that were in my squad.
3: Wrighty didn't go to 98 either, did he?
4: No.
3: Do you think, not the, maybe more the Gazza decision, do you think there was almost a level of resentment from the rest of the squad that Gazza didn't go? Do you think as a squad you missed his personality as much as his talent?
4: A little bit. Yeah, not resentment though.
3: Not towards the manager necessarily, but you just missed having him there.
4: Yeah, you did, you know, because you knew how good a good player he was.
3: Mm.
4: And then, you know, like I said, the antics he used to get up, you know, it was great to watch.
3: You smile every time you think about him.
4: Yeah,
3: you know,
4: I do.
3: What I mean?
4: Yeah.
3: And what that gives a squad. I mean, we were just saying about, like, you're travelling together every day, you're training together every day. I mean, it sounds like there's a lot of golf as well. It's like missing having a personality like that.
4: There was a lot of golf where the golf balls weren't fetched back.
0: I bet, yeah.
4: There was like a green. The greenkeeper in the morning must have gone onto the green and gone, oh my God, look at all the balls that are here. just to leave them.
3: Keep them busy.
4: Just practicing.
0: So you need entertainment value. You need other players that are funny and kind of extroverted. What other characters do you need for good squad harmony?
4: You need a couple of serious ones, you know, the ones that can calm me down when it needs to be calmed down.
0: Who are they?
4: He's normally the older players, isn't he? You know, so like me, like Tony, Gareth. Who else would be? Dave Batty wasn't. He wasn't. No, he had a little mischievousness about him. I was going to say Shearer, but no way. He was mischievous.
0: Was he?
4: Yeah, he used to be a prankster. Yeah.
0: What, like practical jokes?
4: Yeah, I loved them. Yeah.
0: What's, how serious would it get?
4: Like throwing water bombs and all sorts of things. Yeah.
0: Like kids, really, isn't it?
4: But yeah, but we're all like, we're in a hotel. You know, or we're away from everything. We can't even go out for a walk because security don't want you to go anywhere.
0: Mm.
4: So you're just stuck in hotels and, you know, in the World Cup in 2002. I remember, so we had like the whole floor or two floors of the hotel, and one floor, it was like just like an amusement arcade. They kitted it all out as a massive, giant amusement arcade.
0: Great.
4: Yeah.
0: What was your favourite?
4: Darts. I still love the darts. I had 118 in Japan.
0: Wow.
4: That was a claim to fame.
0: Well, there you go. You had a great tournament.
4: Yeah. We're not talking about the rest, eh?
0: I know. Well, feel bad. I don't want to mention it. You kind of, in a way, you kind of, you know, you have to go there a little bit. I mean, yeah. Do you... I guess in a long and decorated career, there are ups and downs.
4: Of course, as a goalkeeper, you're going to make mistakes. You know, and I've had a couple of like quite high profile ones. You know, and you talked about like how Beckham got treated. You know, and we've seen that in his documentary in '98. I'm on the pitch after Ronaldinho scored, thinking to myself, "Am I going to get treated like Beckham if the scoreline stays the same?"
0: And what was the treatment you got?
4: It was good.
0: Yeah.
4: You know, and I remember flying back home to Heathrow, and there was like a lot of fans waiting. And as soon as I got off the plane, they started singing my name. So it was a relief, if I'm honest, you know, because you never know. You know, I'd still get people mentioned, you know, everybody mentions it all the time now.
0: I feel bad.
4: So, but it's what it is. It's, you know, it's part of my history, you know. And so, you get on with it. But I'm lucky I've got a lot of good memories as well, you know, winning trophies and.
0: That's and you save a penalty in the shootout against Argentina in 98.
4: Yeah.
0: At least one, maybe two.
4: Just one, I think.
0: Just one,
4: was.
0: Yeah, early on.
4: And then Inci,
0: maybe the first.
4: Inci came up next and missed, didn't he? Or the goalie saved it. And I think then Batty missed the deciding one, didn't he?
0: Yeah. Because you saved some big ones. So obviously, against Scotland in Euro 96.
4: Yes, Spain as well.
0: Yeah, a couple in the shootout.
4: Yeah.
0: That Scotland one with McAllister. Do you see the ball move before he hits it?
4: Yeah. But it only just starts to like move a little bit. Just oscillated a tiny bit. And that's why I feel that he went for pace. Because normally I faced Gary before when he was at Liverpool and Leeds. You know, he would pick sides and bend it. But he put his laces through it. I think that's because it was moving, you know.
0: And you catch it on the elbow.
4: Yeah, because he'd hit it that hard. I'd gone to my right and I knew that I couldn't get my hand there in time. So I just stuck my elbow and I caught it like right on the end. It was belting. And went over the crossbar, and like the relief, and more so the relief on Tony Adams's face as well, because he gave the penalty away. Yeah.
3: It's kind of unique to tournament football, that, isn't it? The impact a keeper can have on a game with those penalty saves. We've seen it with Pickford recently, what he's done in tournaments, and that can be such a huge moment for a team. If you feel like a game's going against you, but a keeper can pull off a save like that, whether it's a penalty or just a big chance, it flips how a team feels.
4: And at that stage, we were 1-0 up.
3: Yeah.
4: So I saved the penalty. 90 seconds later, Gazza goes and scores his goal.
0: Yeah.
4: 90
0: right
4: seconds.
0: Right down the other end. It's an incredible
4: went after a corner. It comes in, I think, I get it, or the ref bros, whatever, anyway. Then I pass it to Teddy, or give it to Teddy, and then he puts Gazza through, and it's, there you go, and it's all me glory.
3: And it's little moments like that, isn't it? It's little moments that can just impact tournaments so much.
4: Yeah.
0: Look at the way Thomas Tuchel's doing things. What sort of, do you get any sense about what impact he's having on squad harmony?
4: Everything seems to be okay, from what I can see. You know, Gareth was brilliant at getting the players to talk to the press again, you know, but actually answering the questions, you know, because like the players were going and they give you like so much faff, they wouldn't really answer the question. But now the lads, when they're going to interviews, they're bang on it. They answer the questions and then they move on. But you know, I think that was down to Gareth, you know, where he got that relationship back together again. And I think Thomas is just doing exactly the same. You know, like you don't change that because that was good. And it's like the level that Gareth has brought to England, that's good as well. You know, so he just needs to try and just add that cherry on top.
3: I've seen managers in other countries talk about the pressure of the England job and how more so than any other job, you have to consider the press and you have to consider what the press might do with that squad, with those players. Mm. And with social media now, it's even more so. right? For this group that are going to be going away this summer, it's even more so the case that if that goes and that relationship between the supporters and the squad changes, that must have a huge impact on the squad.
4: Oh, it just adds pressure. You know, when we went into that Euro 96 tournament, our first game was Switzerland at home, obviously home. But we go into that and we were like so nervous in that game.
0: Yeah.
4: You know, because it was the start of the tournament and of all that that had just gone on and the negative press we were getting.
0: Well, so much has changed for the better. David, this has been such a pleasure. We're all now off to have hot chocolate on a dentist chair and have an early night watching old Arsenal. Jacob, David, thank you both so much. Loads more episodes of this are available on YouTube on the podcast feed. So if you're listening for the first time, go back and check out some of our other episodes. And do get in touch on our Instagram page at How to Win the World Cup. 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We'll see you next week.
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0: Hello, I'm Matt Fordham from TalkSport. This is How to Win the World Cup. I'm speaking to the great and good from the world of football to find out what it takes to win the greatest prize on earth. No, not a lifetime supply of cream eggs, the World Cup. Today we're talking about the role of us, the fans. We've got two superb guests today, former USA goalkeeper Brad Friedel. And part-time comedian, full-time goalkeeper. Sorry, the other way around. It's Lloyd Griffith.
1: Thank you.
0: Lloyd. You do like to play in goal?
1: I do like to play in goal. Like, it's harder as you get older. But I do love it. I just love throwing myself around. I think it's because, as comedians, we like the limelight, don't we? As a goalkeeper, the limelight's on you.
0: But you're very good at it.
1: Well, not professionally.
0: But when we've played, you are above average.
1: I mean, yeah, above average for my height.
0: You could have played non-league.
1: Lower.
0: You are really good. Modest.
1: I'm lower non-league, I think I could have played like amateur level.
0: But that's higher than most. Yeah, it's ever get.
1: Maybe, but like, I think the problem I had was that I started growing out and not up when I got to like 15, 16 years old. And that's the only reason that stopped me.
0: Yeah. I mean, that is in your control. Well, enough of this. It's time to welcome our special guest. He's been to three World Cups. It's Brad Friedel.

0: Scotland get battered everywhere they go. Scotland get battered everywhere they go. Everywhere they go.
1: Yeah, last night we met one of the Sheikh's sons and he took us back to the palace and he showed us he had lions and everything.
2: To win it, yeah, it mean everything. It mean everything as a fan. And to any chap out there struggling, just remember there's always somebody to talk to, always. So come on Southgate, bring it home and let's have a party.
3: Obviously on a bit of a hunt for some beers and he was like, yeah, we saw beers. So we jumped into the back of his Toyota Land Cruiser, ended up at a big palace and we were in the back, he showed us his monkeys, his exotic birds.
4: Welcome to the UK. Last time we spoke to you, you were in the Bahamas.
5: I was in the Bahamas, yeah. Be back there on Sunday.
4: Now you're in a pub in England.
5: I'm in a pub in England talking about Grimsby and a fan who goes to matches thinking he's going to get a game. It's the first fan I've met like that.
4: You're kidding.
5: That thinks they're going to get a game. Want to get a game. He thinks he's going to get a game. That's what I took from your conversation.
6: Good mentality.
5: Positive.
6: Positive.
5: Glasses half full.
6: Glasses half full.
5: I was lifting.
6: Look at that. Three quarters full.
4: Brad, obviously you're a highly decorated former professional footballer.
5: Mm-hmm.
4: Did you ever go to games just as a fan?
5: No, not really. this is a true story. This will be tomorrow. I'm going to go to Anfield and it'll be the first time that I've been to Anfield. I'm a Liverpool supporter. First time ever just as a fan to watch a game. First time. I'm not working. I was either playing or working every time I've been to Anfield. Yeah, this is the very first time.
6: Any football match?
5: No, but being a Liverpool supporter from the age of 10, this is the very first time I've ever gone to Anfield to watch a game with no work to do, just turn up, have a couple of drinks, watch the game, and leave.
4: Oh my God.
5: First time.
4: Do you think you're going to get emotional?
5: No, but I'll enjoy the game.
4: Why Liverpool?
5: So there's no professional league when I was growing up. I'm a lot older than you guys. So my dad did some business in London every now and again. We took a family trip. And when he was over here, a friend of his got tickets to a Charity Shield match. It was Liverpool West Ham. We got tickets in Liverpool and they were brilliant. I was playing as a, recreation football in America. We went, it was brilliant. The fans, the support, everything. And I'd left the stadium being a Liverpool supporter. In Cleveland, Ohio, we had Soccer Digest once a week that we could like flip through. We had Soccer America that was sort of coming out, but even later than that. But then the only two teams that were ever televised in Cleveland was Bayern Munich and Liverpool. And that's because they were both brilliant. But only for like, you'd get like 20-minute snippets. And I don't even know, it was like Wild World of Sports or something like that. And they wouldn't play the whole game, but it was Liverpool. So I grew up watching Clem and then it morphed into Grobelaar. Grobelaar's probably the opposite of like my style, but still brilliant to watch them play. And Liverpool teams were incredible. So you can imagine like the first couple of managers that wanted to sign me was Graham Souness, Kevin Keegan. I met Kenny Dalglish, you know him quite well. And if these were the guys that I grew up watching, but from afar. And that's how I became a Liverpool supporter.
4: Did you ever play American sports? Did you ever play NFL or baseball? Or
5: anything? Yeah. I got college scholarship offers for tennis, basketball, and ice hockey. I only got one scholarship offer for playing soccer. Mm-hmm. That was it. And that was out of luck. Yeah. Cause we didn't have, you're talking about all these people carve out pathways in the academy and stuff. And my pathway is just like flip your coin. I was at some tournament. The assistant coach saw me playing and the rest is sort of history. I thought I was going to sign for a basketball scholarship. Like that's the path I was leading.
4: Wow. Mm-hmm. So you're one of those guys that's just good at all sports.
5: I was supposed baseball I wasn't brilliant at, but that's probably because I didn't love it. But yeah, I was probably decent at most sports.
4: Man, because I often think that, like Johnny Bairstow could have played for Leeds and he ends up playing cricket for England instead, that if you're good at sport, it's a transferable skill.
5: I would say this about goalkeepers, most outfield players as well, but goalkeepers for sure. Every number one, two, and three that I ever played with in my professional career, all brilliant athletes. Really top level athletes. I always say when the young coaches are assessing young talent and, you know, they're at 11 years old, they're picking the goalkeeper that can play the ball out of the back. It's irrelevant to me. You have to be an athlete and you have to be brave. If you're not either of those two, you can't be a professional goalkeeper. If you're brave and you're an athlete, you can teach that person to do anything.
4: So thinking about England fans,
5: mm-hmm.
4: our reputation abroad, depending on who you speak to, is either quite good these days or there is still a hangover from the dark days of hooliganism. How do Americans see the England fan base?
5: That's a great question. I think the Americans see the English fans as really good fans, positive fans. Generally, over the years, our relationship between the two countries, just in general as people, has been very, very good. I would be shocked if we ever played against you in the U.S. if the fans were having fights and a clash. I'd be really, really surprised at that. English fans, for me, and the problems have been more cultural and what's happened in the past. So you go down into the south of France and it's the French and the French English fight, and you go into Ireland and we obviously know the history there, and there were fights, fights there. And like, that's how I see the English fans. English fans have always been brilliant with me. Like really have. The fans here, like I find them educated, highly educated in football. The American fans are not highly educated in football. So what I found, when you played well, even if they didn't like you, they'll applaud it. And if they don't applaud it, they're not gonna be negative towards you. If, like, the Liverpool fans are brilliant. I remember Alan Townsend scored a goal on me at Anfield. It was one of the best goals that had ever been scored against me in the top bin. And the cop end, they didn't have a go at me for conceding it. They applauded the strike. Like that's how I find English fans. American fans don't fully understand the culture of football yet. They're learning, but it gets better each year, but it's completely different.
4: And do you think because the Premier League is the predominant way in for American football, soccer mm-hmm. fans,
5: yeah.
4: that then in a way it will be English football culture that they try and emulate?
5: They do, and the Premier League is far more popular in the US than MLS is. That's for sure. And the marketing of the Premier League has been brilliant over the years, and then it turned again probably in about for the better in like 2011, 2012 with the new TV deal, and you can watch every game anytime on all the networks in the Premier League.
4: Oh, that's really
5: cool. And the great thing about it is it's when you wake up, you're having your cup of coffee. And it comes on because of the time change. So you're having your cup of coffee. Kids can still be asleep, and then all the games, and I can be watching them and having them on all this five, having them on all this
4: 9 a.m.
5: having all the screens on. And my missus will walk in. What are you doing? And then the dance.
4: So do you think what we could see is the development of maybe a flourishing hooligan culture in America, where young American men start wearing Stone Island and taking flares to games and that sort of thing? Would that be positive? I mean,
5: American fans in all sports, they're different. They're very quiet, and then they expect to be entertained, whereas the fans in

0: get, they put a lot of pressure and they want firings and this, that, and the other. And maybe some, it's a little bit misguided, but it's also sometimes a little bit misguided because they don't have all the information. So they're wondering what's going on. So you understand the frustrations, but it's, they feel from August until May or June that they're part of the football club, and they are. American fans, like almost every single, like 50% of all the teams can't make the playoffs halfway through the season. Yeah. And then it's just kind of like,
1: fizzles out.
0: And so it becomes an entertainment thing. Well, do you want to go to the game? We'll do a business deal. Do you want to go to the game? Then we'll have a birthday party. Well, like it becomes a...
2: Like going to the theater.
0: Yes.
2: Just an event to go to rather than being emotionally invested.
0: Correct.
1: You talk about halftime entertainment. Like, we don't really have that in England, do we? We don't really have a halftime entertainment. My favourite bit of halftime entertainment was at a Cambridge United game, Grimsby Cambridge, and you just saw four men trying to kick a football into a skip.
2: That's great.
1: No, and I remember that going, oh, this is good, but I'm just not sure how well that'll go down in America. Do you know what I mean? Oh, actually.
0: See, like, I understand if you go to ice hockey, because I played a lot of ice hockey, and you need to, in between periods, you need to cut the ice and have the Zamboni out. So to make the play better. So that takes a little bit of time. So I actually understand getting the fans' attention onto something. Yeah. So ice shot and stuff like that while the Zamboni's going around, because it has to happen.
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2: Who do you think has the best fans?
0: best fan

0: rivalry. Galatasaray, Fenerbahce, and I'd probably put Celtic Rangers. I've been to a couple Old Firm games. I'd probably put those. Mexican and Costa Rican fans are good. Really? They're intimidating. Costa Rican fans are intimidating.
1: In what way?
0: They're violent and they're intimidating and they support their team and they throw a lot of things at you. They make it really, really difficult to deal with the elements.
1: Man.
0: And they take you to a stadium called Saprissa. And as a goalkeeper, there's not much space behind the goal. They have like chicken wire fence and they throw stuff again, you know, splatters on you. Like, yeah.
1: Prison rules.
0: Correct.
1: Man.
0: Yeah. Those are intimidating places. See, in England, there aren't any intimidating places.
1: Forest?
0: They're,
1: bit of an edge?
0: Nah, Leeds, bit of an edge. Yeah.
1: I think Forest, maybe a bit. No. These days, though.
0: No.
1: But the history is intimidating.
0: I think your owner has an edge.
1: I think he has a few edges.
0: But I'm not so sure of the fans. No. Newcastle has a brilliant atmosphere. Like always. Yeah.
2: Just the sound of it.
0: That town, that city lives for football.
2: Yeah.
0: And they're very good. And that's actually one of the grounds that when they're not behind the team, they're a negative influence for their team.
2: Yeah.
0: Yeah. You can turn Man United fans as well.
2: Really?
0: Yeah.
1: So thinking about the World Cup, how do you think it will go for the American fans? Do you think this could be like a turning point in the fan culture?
0: I think so. 94 was an eye opener for the American fans. I think when they see how vibrant and good the Dutch fans are, the Colombian fans are, the English fans coming in, the Scottish fans. I mean, Scottish fans will be up in Boston. I think England have a game up in Boston. There's a lot of cultural connections I think it'll be another step in the right direction for the American fans. American football is behind and we're still catching up and we're doing great things and bigger things and better things every single year. And the fan, I call it education, is another step. And it's all the other cultures. The biggest thing I think the American fans come away with is it means so much to these fans from the other country.
2: Yeah.
0: And Americans are not built like that. They have their own lives and they go for entertainment purposes, then once they leave, it's over. And if you go to a game with England and England lose, like, you're like, oh, I can't believe it. Don't talk to me. It's a thing for days.
1: Brad, you've been so good at putting these football issues actually into a wider societal context about why hooliganism was more present at certain games. With American fans and their connection with either their club or their country, then, is it just that they don't have, that their sporting clubs aren't an extension of their personal identity in the same way that they are in the UK?
0: There's only a handful of clubs in the United States where there's an identity. So Boston's a massive sporting town. So like if you go back to Boston Bruins and like Bobby Orr, there'll be some ice hockey fans that associate their life with the Bruins, Babe Ruth and the Boston Red Sox. And Boston Red Sox will have, there'll be some people in Boston that's how they run their life. New York Yankees will have some heritage like that. LA Dodgers a little bit. And that's mainly maybe Detroit Red Wings and NHL in Detroit. That's kind of where it ends. You know, it is an entertainment industry. It's an entertainment country. Look, just take it even to like the restaurants in America. If you don't get big, you're going to argue. If you're like, I don't have enough food here. I don't want to pay for it. You know, it's like, this isn't good. You know, you go to a movie, you don't like the film. Well, can I have my money back? Like, that's the mentality of the American.
1: But is it also that you get your identity from other places?
0: Correct. In your school, in your community, in your town, in you're brought up to finish high school, you're brought up to go to college, you're brought up that you can, if you want, open up your own business. You're brought up, if you want, you can move states. If you want, you can go here. If you want, you can travel abroad. If you want, your life does not have to revolve around, I was from Cleveland, Ohio, so my life didn't have to revolve around the Cleveland Cavaliers, the Cleveland Indians that they were called when I was growing up, and the Cleveland Browns. Did I support them? Yeah, of course. But they weren't it wasn't my lifeblood.
1: And is it partly because, obviously, you swear allegiance to the flag, you've got that emotional connection to the Constitution, we don't have that same relationship here, is that being American is more of a thing than being from a particular state or town?
0: That is a different podcast. And I'm not getting into it right now. I'm not going down that. You used to be.
1: Do you know what I mean? Life. Like our flag is maybe our the forest crest or the three lions. If you see what I mean.
0: Listen, it was incredible. I represented the country for 3 World Cups and 2 Olympics, and very, very proud moments. And it was brilliant. Unfortunately, today we're seeing a little bit split on both sides, and neither the Democrats or the Republicans. I'm not talking the politicians. I'm talking people. Mm-hmm. They can't have a conversation and agree to disagree. They just can't do it. It's like a conversation. Well, you don't think like me. I hate you. And then the world revolves. So we have this, we have that right now. We didn't have that always growing up. So yes, I would say yes to answer your question, like that used to be the case. Now, I don't know what's going to happen.
1: Just thinking about the effect that fans can have on players then. Did you ever see, did any colleagues of yours, any teammates, get particularly affected by
0: behavior? Yeah. And you know where fans, you guys made a comment earlier, and this is actually more of a serious issue, where I think you made the comment that you can't really affect the players and the outcome except in the stadium. Mm. I didn't have to deal with it very much at all because social media came into it later. Social media destroys players. Mm. Now, I find no positives to it other than some of the players' bank accounts, because they get big followings, yeah, and you get some sponsor revenue from it. You're never going to win every game. You're never not going to make a mistake. You could play brilliant for 15 games on the bounce. You make one mistake and thousands of people wanting you to do all sorts of things to yourself. You know, fans should understand what that does to a player. Now, I understand that players also have a responsibility to be professionals and do their part as well, but they're not going to win every game. They're not going to play brilliant every single game. And the social media is a huge effect off the pitch for the players. My suggestion, don't have it, but that's not a reality.
1: But it's twofold as well, isn't it? It affects the individual, but it also affects institutions, that clubs see fans saying a particular thing, and it will affect how long a manager can stay in a job.
0: Yeah. Correct. And I think as well, so if you take your club, for instance, I think that there's a lot of influences, whether it's from agents, whether it's from players, whether it's from social media. And then I think your owner reacts. And when you have owners that aren't, you know, just sort of take the wins and the losses and know that they're building the trajectory of the club, and it's a long-term play and it's a long-term plan. If you have the owners that come from parts of the world that are very much a now, today, and very emotional, the clubs can go into this just chaotic, cyclical whirlwind of what is happening. Yeah.
1: Good fun though, isn't it?
0: I mean, it can be. I don't think it's great fun for the players. I gotta say, to have a new manager every 33 days come through the door.
1: No, do you think fans realize how powerful they are?
0: Well, in some countries, yeah.
3: I think individually they don't, but I think then cumulatively, it's like, oh, there's so much noise, there's so much heat. And I think every single fan, like back in the day before social media, if you weren't happy with a player, you'd talk about it in the pub later on, or talk about your mate, and that was it. Whereas now you're vehemently scorning them, I mean, abusing them. And I think actually individually you can take a little bit of it, but when it's collectively going, oh, actually I do feel the weight of that, and it's not nice.
0: Think about this. So if I made a mistake in a game, let's say I was at Blackburn and I had a great relationship with the fans, and somebody met me in my car and said, what happened? We could have a word. So that was like a personal interaction. Mm. And if you made that mistake, don't read the newspapers the next day. So that's just Sunday. And then on Monday, I forget, there was like the Sun of the News of the World. One of them came out on Sunday. And that was the one that really had to go at you if you didn't do well. So you don't read the paper on the Monday. That's done. It's done. From Tuesday, you only deal with it in the training ground with your teammates. Done. Now, you go to a game that take a very, very, very talented goalkeeper, David Raya, and they concedes the goal against Wolves. And he's one of the top two or three goalkeepers in the Premier League right now. Yeah. And within a second, how many billion people know that he made the mistake because everyone's got the phone and it's on a video and it goes out. And then by the time he gets to the changing room, the message is that it's like a different element of mental strength that you had to deal with that I never had to, which I'm thankful for.
3: Yeah.
1: On that note, do follow us on Instagram, How to Win the World Cup. Leave us a nice message as well. Yeah. And you can email us as well, wintheworldcup@talksport.co.uk. Share your stories of traveling to previous World Cups. Did you ride the bullet train in Japan in 2002? Brad, Lloyd, always a pleasure. We'll see you next week.
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23: From the Sky News Centre at 6.
0: Wes Streeting says he'll campaign to rejoin the EU, calling Brexit a catastrophic mistake. The former health secretary also says he'll stand in any leadership race against Keir Starmer. That would set up a potential contest with Andy Burnham if he's re-elected to Parliament. Voters at a conference in London are split on whether he'd make a good prime minister.
2: He's got the right personality, as well as, of course, the record of what he's done up in Manchester.
5: I'm still supporting Keir Starmer. We're letting ourselves down by it being like a soap opera.
23: Wes Streeting's a generational talent in the Labour Party, and I think he's got a big role to play in where we go next.
0: The Metropolitan Police say they've made 43 arrests after two large protests in central London. Thousands of police were deployed to avoid clashes between a Tommy Robinson march and a pro-Palestine rally yesterday. Italy's Prime Minister says she's in constant contact with authorities in the northern city of Modena after a car ploughed into pedestrians. Eight people were injured and a passerby is reported to have been stabbed. Police Scotland say being assaulted is not part of the job after officers were injured in disorder at the Scottish Premiership final. Crowds were dispersed in the Trongay area of Glasgow, where hundreds of Celtic fans gathered following their title win over Hearts. Bulgaria scored their first win in the Eurovision Song Contest as the UK came last. Look Mum No Computer's Eins Zwei Drei failed to gain any points from the public vote and received just one from the juries. Dara, who performed party track Bangaranga for Bulgaria, is blown away by her victory.
24: Having this love from all of the juries and all of the audience tonight, it feels like a dream. I don't know if I'm sleeping or is that the reality? You tell me, I don't know.
0: And Man City are FA Cup holders for the eighth time, following a 1-0 win over Chelsea. Pep Guardiola's side were appearing in the final for the fourth consecutive season at Wembley. That's the latest. I'm Imani Rana.
22: 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Talk Breakfast with Mark Dolan. 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
25: Shall we do this?

0: Top of the morning. Happy Sunday, one and all. It is 2 minutes past six. I'm Mark Dolan, and this is Talk Breakfast. Breaking this morning, our next Prime Minister will reverse Brexit. The frontrunners to replace Keir Starmer, Wes Streeting and Andy Burnham have pledged to take Britain back into the EU. We will bring reaction from across the political spectrum. But what do you think? Should Britain rejoin the European Union, or can we make a success of Brexit? My phone number is 0344 499 1000. I'll be sharing my views at 9 o'clock in a special Dolan's Dispatch. But what do you think, folks? 0344 499 1000. Should Britain rejoin the European Union, take the euro, take free movement? Will that save the economy? Is that the future for Britain? Let me know your thoughts. Meanwhile, support surges for Reform UK in Makerfield as Nigel Farage battles to keep Andy Burnham out of the House of Commons and out of Number 10. Could Burnham lose this by-election? A security scare around King Charles. We've got the inside story. And why Prince Harry has deeply upset Britain's Jewish community. And what about yesterday? The Unite the Kingdom protest saw hundreds of thousands of people speak in central London, of course, marching very peacefully, a handful of arrests, partly provoked by left-wing agitators. But the whole thing went without incident. Hundreds of thousands of people in our capital city, they want their country back. Were you there? Give me a call. Tell me what happened. 0344 499 1000. We'll be joined live in the studio by a number of the folk that were down there. But I want to hear what your experience was. What was the message of the Unite the Kingdom march? Will it work? Will it land? 0344 499 1000. Can we make Britain great again? Well, I'll be doing my bit here at the Home of Common Sense to push for that cause, because we can make Britain great again. What we need is an economic, political and societal revolution. It starts right here. It starts at 6:05 in the morning on Talk Breakfast. Talk Breakfast! Speaking of Talk Breakfast, record numbers watching the show yesterday. Crazy numbers. The bosses cannot believe it. We're all absolutely thrilled. I want to thank Dean Spencer, my producer, and my amazing team for making it happen. Let's get the numbers up today. Let's make this the biggest speech breakfast show in the UK. Shall we do that? I can't do it without you. Do we need to reverse Brexit, folks? And can we make Britain great again? If so, tell me how it's done. 0344 499 1000. Rory's on the phones today. We love Rory. What a talent. George is our lead engineer. Smashed it yesterday. He's looking after your voice notes. So if you think you're good enough to get on the radio and on the telly, send me a voice note and George will put you on air. And I'm delighted to say, directing our television output this morning is the one, the only Luke, who is, I've got to tell you, a double threat, because he's got his own music radio show on Vibe Radio. And his vibes are very good this morning because he's directing the TV output. So I tell you something, if you're watching on YouTube now, we're going to give the camera a wiggle. Do you think you could do that for me without getting in trouble, Luke? There you go. There it goes. We're on the radio, DAB Plus, in app and online. If you'd like to watch Talk Breakfast, which is now also a TV show, head over to YouTube, search Talk, and up we pop, and it's worth it because you get to see all the action. The main newspaper, I often sacrifice The Observer. No one cares about that. I'm not even sure it's a newspaper anymore. What do you think, folks? Do we need to reverse Brexit? Can we make Britain great again? Unite the Kingdom. Were you there? Tell me your stories. So much to get through, as the saying goes, let's talk. And we will kick off with today's front pages. And we start with the Sunday Telegraph. Labour rivals want to join the EU. Burnham and Streeting will seek to scrap Brexit in a move dubbed the betrayal by reform. Andy Burnham and Wes Streeting would both seek a mandate to rejoin the EU if they were elected Labour Party leader in a move that threatens to reopen Brexit wounds. Well, I think this is very typical of the political elite that have governed us under the guises of several political parties, including the so-called Conservatives and including Labour. What is the predominant theme? What does this Brexit reversal, this Brexit betrayal, this Brexit U-turn tell us about the establishment? It tells us that they hated the decision in the first place. It tells us that they tried to reverse it after the vote with the people's vote and the second referendum, spearheaded, of course, by Sir Keir Starmer. And now, the next incumbent of Number 10, whether it's Wes Streeting or Andy Burnham, will seek to reverse the biggest public vote in the history of this country. And what that tells us is that they have total disregard for the will of the people. It's an extraordinary insult. Essentially, the people speak, and the governing elite say, we ain't listening. And in fact, not just we're not listening, we're going to go the other way. You wanted Brexit, we're going back in. That is the platform of our prospective new Prime Minister. Now, of course, Starmer was reversing Brexit in a sneaky way. Oh, well, we're going to have closer alignment. We're going to grow the economy. We need close ties with the European Union. They're part of our future. Hop, hop, hop, hop, hop, hop, hop, hop. Keir Starmer. Okay, that's fine. To be fair to old Keir Starmer, who's on his way out, and I miss him already, to be fair to Starmer, he did understand that the public voted for Brexit. He hated it, obviously. He's a globalist and a pen pusher and a bureaucrat, not a patriot. So, of course, he detests Brexit because it's about people power. And socialists don't believe in people power. Which figure of the 20th century is the opposite of socialism? It is Margaret Thatcher. What did she stand for? She stood for people power. She said to working class people, you can own your own council flat, your own council house. You can start your own business. We will publish the league tables of schools so you can choose the best state school for your child. The common theme of Thatcherism was not the elite and tax cuts and billionaires. The common theme of Thatcherism was people power. She liberated the working class of this country. That's what she did. The socialists don't want to do that. They want to push you down. And their trick is to make everyone poorer. So they talk about inequality. Their solution is to make rich people poor so that the poor are poorer and the rich are poorer. And at least if the rich are poorer, then we can live with the poor being poorer. That's how twisted these people are. Socialism, the terrible failed idea that never dies, an idea that I'll be using on a daily basis here on Talk Breakfast to destroy. It's so ruinous. Look at the country now. The Sunday Times Rich List is out today, and there's a few people on there. Sir Elton John is now worth $500 million. And let me tell you, worth every penny. I don't know what you think. I consider him to be the greatest artist. $500 million. And my God, has old Reg worked for that. The Beckhams are worth $1 billion now. 1.2 billion. They have their critics. I quite like David Beckham. He was a good footballer. He's a successful entrepreneur. He's worked hard. He's made his money. He pays his taxes. Lovely Victoria. Surely the finest singer in the land, Victoria. Do you want to be my lover? Very, very nice lady. I've met her. Oh, I've been in the same petrol station as her. Very fine lady. So they're worth 1.2 billion. But I've got big news for you. Are you ready for this, Dean Spencer? You will not believe it. Are you ready for this? One in six of the people on the Sunday Times Rich List, one in six have left the UK this year. One in six people on the Sunday Times Rich List, one in six. Stop what you're doing. Switch the kettle off. You need to hear this. Can you deignite the ignition on your Prius if you're driving at the moment? Hit the brakes on the Audi, because you've got to listen to this. And I want you to tell everybody today that you heard this on Talk, on Breakfast, which is that one in six, one out of every six people on the Sunday Times Rich List, published today, has left the United Kingdom in the last 12 months. How is that a win for the British public? Rich people leaving. Explain to me how that is a win, given that what rich people do is the following. Rich people pay the lion's share of the tax. The rich people start businesses. The rich people take risks. The rich people employ people. The rich people do research and development. They are creative. They are bold. They invest. They gamble. They produce the economic growth and they pay the taxes that funds the NHS, defence, fixing potholes, street lighting, police, education, you name it. One in six of those on the Sunday Times Rich List have left in the last 12 months. And Rachel from accounts, I'd love to know who she's going to blame for that. She loves to blame Donald Trump, doesn't she? She's obsessed with Donald Trump. He lives rent-free in her tiny, tiny little head. She thinks it's the fault of Donald Trump's tariffs, the Iran war, of course. She blames Brexit. Of course, they all blame Brexit. What else is she going to blame? The Battle of Hastings? The French Revolution? The Stone Age? Do me a favour. So in that context, with the rich fleeing Britain, the answer from Andy Burnham and Wes Streeting is for Britain to re-enter the EU. Do me a favour. That is a dying economic block. But worse than that, not only does it make no economic sense, because we're not paying $20 billion every year for the privilege of membership, we've got a free trade deal with the EU. You may not know this if you listen to the left-wing media, but we trade with the EU enormously so. In fact, we've got record exports since we left. And our growth has outpaced Germany since 2016. Did they have Brexit too? Who's their Chancellor blaming? The Ice Age, perhaps? The Vikings? Who knows? But the biggest headline, before I get to a couple of other front pages and my amazing guests, the biggest headlines around the Brexit betrayal. Streeting, if you're just joining us, 6:14, talk breakfast. You're late, but I'll forgive you. You better have a good excuse. If you are Wes Streeting, and if you are Andy Burnham, and you are saying we will reverse Brexit, we will take Britain back into the EU, you're obviously economically illiterate. We'll be poorer if we go back in. I'll explain that at nine. So it makes no economic sense, makes no political sense, because we lose sovereignty and we're dictated by Brussels, who are a bunch of idiots. But it's more than that, folks. It means that you are undemocratic, that you will not listen to the biggest public vote in history. If I was Prime Minister, we can but dream. If I was governing, I would look at a result like Brexit, and whether I was for it or against it, I'd be like, I love the people, I trust my people, and they voted out. And so I will not just honour that, I will get behind it with enthusiasm and gusto. But no, the illiberal, authoritarian, undemocratic thugs of Labour, Andy Burnham, what a charlatan, he'd eat himself if he was made of chocolate, and Wes Streeting, who hasn't had an original thought since he was born, they would reverse Brexit. It's an absolute shocker. It's 6:15. We've got a voice note on this. Thank you, George.
1: Good morning, Mark. But all this rubbish about reversing Brexit, even if they did it, it'd take years, we'd have to have another mandate and, you know, we'd have to have another referendum. But you know something, right? All the moaners, they say, oh, well, if we hadn't have left the EU, you know, look at the immigration that's in this country now. Well, that's a load of rubbish, because the immigration would have got worse. Because they're all flooded to France before they came here, these illegal immigrants. They would have all claimed asylum there. And then because we'd have still been in the EU, they could have just crossed the channel legally on the ferry, but nobody could have stopped them. So they would have come over here 10 times the amount, even 100 times the amount there are here today.
0: A brilliant voice note, and thank you so much for kicking us off. You're absolutely right about that. I'll be dealing with this issue in a special Dolan's Dispatch at 9 a.m. But big questions for you this morning. Were you at the Unite the Kingdom march yesterday? Tell me about the atmosphere. Tell me what happened. Can we make Britain great again? And do we need to go back into the EU to save our economy? It's all about your opinions. 0344 499 1000. Two big names from the world of politics, live next.
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7: Notting Hill in London. Holland Park Avenue is blocked following an accident. We still have the closure in Bedfordshire of the northbound side of the A1 Great North Road at Thamesford. That's for weekend roadworks until early tomorrow. There's road closures in Plymouth for the Ocean City Half Marathon until 3 this afternoon. In Shrewsbury, closures from 10:30 this morning for Bike for Life. We also have the Chester Half Marathon affecting roads until about 2 p.m. And in Sunderland, it's the City Half Marathon today. I'm Simon James.
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0: Talk Breakfast at 6:20. There are two giants of politics in the studio with me, but first let's take another voice note. Should we reverse Brexit?
16: Morning, Mark. Ben from Birmingham. Halfway through 12-hour night shift. Do we need to go back into the EU? We never left. No one got the Brexit that we voted for. It was all still just to cozy up to France and anyone else. It's a joke. I'm sick of hearing these left wingers and leavers saying, oh, Brexit's done us no good. Well, we never got Brexit. It's never happened. And then they use that as an excuse to get us back in. What an absolute disgrace. Treacherous, the lot of them. And how beautiful was the rally yesterday? No trouble. And Keir Starmer and Lammy and all the other ones that made vile comments about it, they should all be held account. But they won't be. I'm sure it's going to be a great show.
0: Well, Ben, what you've done there is raise the bar. Thank you for a brilliant voice note. And let's just do the mathematics on this, because Ben is halfway through a 12-hour shift. Now, 12 hours is a stonking amount of work to do in a day. Ben is halfway through. That means he started at around midnight. So he's worked through the night. That would be Saturday night into Sunday morning. Whilst others are down at their local Spoons, nothing wrong with that, having a couple of pints of Old Speckled Hen, perhaps in a nightclub doing disco vibes. And there Ben is, working hard, paying his taxes, contributing to the unstoppable powerhouse that is the great British economy. And Ben, you are the kind of person that this show is for, because you put more in than you take out. And may I salute your efforts halfway through a night shift and speaking very positively about the Unite the Kingdom march. Were you there? It was incredibly peaceful. And the message was clear. We want our money back. We want our Freudian slip. We want our country back. Can we make Britain great again? Let me know. 0344 499 1000. Were you there? Live in the studio, we have the political consultant, Graham Davis, and PR guru, Piers Pottinger. Good morning, boys.
10: Morning. Good morning.
0: It's impossible to decide who speaks first, because this is like Pacino and De Niro.
17: Which is which?
0: Well, I would say that you're Pacino, because you're fiery and a little mercurial. And then I think you, Piers, are De Niro, because first of all, your catchphrase is, are you looking at me? But secondly, devilishly handsome looks and presence. So it's a straight tie. But because you're directly opposite me, Graham, let me start with you. Are you surprised by this manoeuvre of Andy Burnham, and in particular Wes Streeting, to play the Brexit card?
10: It is a remarkable blunder, because what it will do will be to galvanise not his supporters, but the likely main opposition. It will stimulate a reform rampage around the streets of Makerfield, and I think guarantee a loss. I think the only way that reform can lose this by-election is if the campaign consists of a visit from JD Vance.
0: Well, I think you're probably right. It's interesting that Wes Streeting has been so strong on this in the last 24 hours, saying that Brexit was a catastrophic mistake and he would aspire to take us back into rejoin. It's not alignment, not closer ties, not a reboot of the relationship. Rejoin. Has he made that calculation, Wes Streeting? Because his electorate at the moment is not the British people, but those Labour backbenchers and the membership who hate Brexit.
10: I don't think Andy Burnham has made any calculation at all. This is not a strategic ploy. The whole thing is a punt. And this is a by-election at the convenience of one man. And I don't see him as the great strategic winner. This is somebody who does not have a track record of gaining votes in crucial circumstances. He lost his first leadership election to both the Milibands and finished behind Ed Balls, for heaven's sake. Lost his second leadership election in the final runoff to Jeremy Corbyn, getting 19% of the vote to 59% of the vote that Jeremy Corbyn got. This is not the track record of a calculating winner.
0: Piers, why have the two men that have designs on number 10, Wes Streeting and Andy Burnham, played the Brexit card?
18: Because they can't really talk about Labour's record in government at the moment. It's so catastrophic. But also, it's not a blunder by Wes Streeting, because Wes Streeting played this deliberately to put the pressure on Burnham. Graham's right, of course. Wes is playing to the Labour backbenchers, because the reason he didn't come out and stand for leadership is I don't think he had the number of MPs he needed to do it. Otherwise, he'd have gone on his own, because he's nothing if not ambitious. These two are very ambitious politicians, neither of whom, by the way, have ever done anything else. They are Labour apparatchiks from their teens, the pair of them, which makes it very, very worrying. But the real key to this by-election are the other candidates. Who are they going to be? Because everyone's talking about it being a battle between Reform and Labour, which on the face of it, it looks like. But the people who will call the shots are going to be the other parties. Because, for example, supposing Kemi Badenoch says, what's the point in us standing if we're going to come forth and not run a candidate? Because if she didn't do that, there's less likely a chance of Burnham winning. Because the majority of the Conservative voters, who had 10% of the share of the vote at the general election, most of them would go to Reform, which could tip the balance against Burnham. Equally, what about Jeremy Corbyn's, your party? If they send a candidate, that could detract from some of Burnham's home territory far-left support, who, if they've only got Labour to vote for, will only vote for them. So if Corbyn stands and the Conservatives don't, then you could have a very interesting situation. The question is, will Kemi be brave enough not to send a candidate?
0: Well, someone that knows Kemi very well is Graham Davis. What do you think?
10: I'm not sure there has ever been a time in recorded British history when the Conservatives have not put up a candidate in a by-election. And in my opinion, fascinating though the concept is, Piers, it would be a betrayal of Conservative voters, Conservative members, who as a matter of political principle want to vote Conservative in a given by-election. The really ballsy thing to do would be if Reform didn't put up a candidate, because that would guarantee a Burnham win and it would guarantee getting rid of Starmer.
0: Well, that's a very good point. Let's take a listen to Wes Streeting, who, of course, is the former Health Secretary and now Labour leadership hopeful.
19: Sky News. Mr. Streeting, you've just called for a proper contest for the Labour leadership and you called on Labour to step up. Are you going to step up and contest the Labour leadership? End the suspense now, please.
20: John, we need a proper contest with the best candidates on the field, and I'll be standing.
0: Piers.
18: Yeah.
0: I mean, Wes Streeting is a very ambitious guy.
18: Yeah.
0: And I wonder whether he's calculated that Andy Burnham may not win this by-election. And with the Brexit manoeuvre, yes, it makes life more difficult for Burnham because it forces Burnham's Brexit hand.
18: Yeah.
0: But it's also preparation, rolling the pitch for a contest against others should Burnham not prevail.
18: Yeah, I mean, there are various permutations like that you could draw from it, except for the fact that actually, given the way that both Burnham and Streeting are talking about the EU, which they do not have a mandate for, it may mean if either of them were to take over from Starmer, they'd have to call a general election, which is, again, I think, unlikely at this stage. In fact, though, the markets and the good of the country, I never thought I'd hear myself say this, it would be best for the country to have Starmer stay in place than have either Burnham or Streeting in place. Both of them would be even worse than Starmer. And of course, there's also, don't forget, Millie Mad waiting in the wings. And the old slapper, Angela Rayner, as well.
0: I tell you what, so, the gloves are off this morning. Piers Pottinger is not pulling his punches. I thought Ginger Growler was a bit edgy, but old slapper.
18: Yeah, well, that's what she reminds me of, a retired pole dancer. I think, you know, that, and maybe that's what she's best suited to being, because...
0: Not
18: honestly,
0: so retired. I think she remains quite athletic.
18: Do you? Yeah. Well, this shower, anyway, what a bunch the whole lot of them are. Don't forget that it's not just Starmer who's failed this country. It's every single Secretary of State in every department. Wherever you look in this government, you'd only see one thing, and that's failure.
0: By the way, if you're offended by what Graham said, not Graham, my goodness, Piers said there in regard to Angela Rayner, when he said pole dancer, he was talking about the political polls.
18: Yes, absolutely. Yeah.
0: And
18: she dances around the polls as she dances around HMRC. And she's
0: exactly
18: one
0: right.
18: of the few people who can get away with what she did without paying a fine, apparently.
0: Graham, follow that.
10: The irony is that, of course, this Labour government has been one bad move leading to disaster, which has led to more bad moves leading to more disasters. It's like a sequence of dominoes built on destruction. And the irony is that over the last, I would say, 3 or 4 days, it's Keir Starmer who seemed to be the only adult in the room, maybe the only adult in the building, maybe the only adult in the party. Because Wes Streeting has not been a calculating political player over the last week. First of all, he was wondering, oh, should I resign or shouldn't I resign? Or should I just sit in a room preparing to resign? Then he seems to be weighing up the numbers as to whether he's got enough to actually launch a pitch himself. And then thirdly, he's thinking, oh, wait a minute, maybe I shouldn't launch a bid now because I don't want to be seen as jumping the gun and acting in an unfair way. So either he's a ditherer, a bottler, or he can't add up, or he doesn't have sufficient ruthlessness. And all those four characteristics suggest that he just doesn't have the attributes to be Prime Minister of this country.
1: Wow, think, that's damning, isn't it?
18: I think that Graham's absolutely right. But more than that, the problem these days is, particularly with this Labour lot, is they have all these special advisers who cannot stop gossiping and so-called briefing political journalists. They do it non-stop, 24 hours a day. Mm. They haven't learnt, because they're all also very young, they haven't learnt the golden rule that silence can be golden. And Starmer, who's kept his powder dry and has kept his powder very dry, has actually is coming out of this better than he might have done. But what's happening is you've had Streeting briefing one thing, briefing another, his special advisers, and there's a sort of gaggle of them. And they're actually, when you see them all together, as I have in a room, they're a very depressing bunch of, they're like little sparrows all squeaking at each other. And they can't think about it, because in the Mirror, the Sunday Mirror today, Burnham reveals some of the things he's proposing to do, which of course is why the markets are, the financial markets are so terrified, because all he's talking about is spend, spend, spend, and tax, tax, tax. It's just doing what they're doing now, but magnified even more, which is of course going to mean no growth in this country. They're going to pay more and more people not to work, stay at home, welcome more immigrants and give them houses and welfare. And while the hard-working British people of old suffer. And under this government, I noticed Burnham is also using working class people. He's brought back the word class. So it's back to class warfare, the spite of Bridget Phillips and magnified even more. It is a very, very worrying situation. And I am afraid to say I am extremely pessimistic. And the only thing I hope, that the glimmer on the horizon, is if Reform managed to kick Burnham for six and win this by-election. And Nigel Farage is quite right, and for the good of the country, he must throw everything he can at this by-election.
0: Well, folks, it is 6:34. We already have headlines. Sparks are flying early on a Sunday. And Piers's remarks about Angela Rayner are very strong. It's not language that I would use. It's not language that I like. But let me tell you that this is the home of free speech, and he's entitled to have that view. Let me tell you that I'm in charge here, and no one gets cancelled. Not on my watch. This is Talk Breakfast.
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24: Mr. Men Little Miss are back in Happy Meal, and they're off on a road trip. Your little one can go somewhere exciting with Little Miss Brave. Laugh all the way there with Mr. Tickle, or make up an adventure all of their own. On this road trip, anything's possible. Some fun, some food, it's all inside this Happy Meal. Until the 8th of June, from 11 a.m. Includes one pre-selected book or toy, while stocks last, subject to availability.
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2: 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Ian Collins, Afternoon Empire on Talk. Breaking news. 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
0: Well, a man that would like to be our next Prime Minister is Wes Streeting, and he has said that leaving the EU was a catastrophic mistake and he would like to reverse it. We have a clip. Let's take a listen.
4: But at the core are three big, important choices we have to make as a country that can help us regain our sense of progress. First, leaving the European Union was a catastrophic mistake. The Vote Leave campaign deluded itself into thinking that the UK could forge a global free trade nirvana, as though we still had the East India Company at our disposal.
0: Well, there we are. Now, Graham, of the two men, Andy Burnham and Wes Streeting, which of the two men has a greater political skill, do you think?
10: Well, we saw there a remarkably bland piece of speech reading by Wes Streeting, because what he is doing is that he's caught the affliction of the nervous politician of four-word-itis, only saying four words at a time before looking down at his piece of paper. In fact, he was had his head down for about 85% of the time there. That was not the speech of the great coming charisma merchant. Andy Burnham was also remarkably poor in the two TV interviews that I saw him do over the last 36 hours. It was a... They were both tsunamis of sort ofs and well, and in one clip I saw of 2 minutes, he said, you know, 11 times. He sounded like a third division footballer who's been put in front of the cameras because the manager couldn't find anybody better. Essentially, Andy Burnham seems to be offering more of the same, but this time done with a Liverpudlian accent.
0: Fascinating, isn't it? How do you see the by-election playing out, Piers Pottinger? It's not a given that Andy Burnham wins.
18: No, it isn't at all. And also, I think you'll find the good people of Makerfield, many of whom are not going to take kindly to have this character parachuted in and being told they've got to have this candidate. Mm. And also a man who's clearly not really interested in Makerfield. He's interested in number 10 Downing Street. People take issue with this. So I think he's going to find there's going to be not a universal... This isn't the coronation of the King of the North expanding his empire. And, of course, the date of the by-election is when Wellington defeated Napoleon. And there's an awful lot of Napoleon... like qualities to Andy Burnham. And first of all, he seems to be in love with the French, the Germans, the Spanish, the Portuguese, and all the other countries in Europe. By the way, Europe isn't doing too well itself. And I don't know why everyone, particularly Streeting and Burnham, think it's a good idea to...

0: nationalising everything. But, I mean, the cost, for example, of nationalising Great British Railways has meant our borrowing has shot up. Our borrowing costs are the highest in the Western world. And this is something neither Messrs Streeting nor Burnham are paying any attention to. And very soon, if they were in power, we would be going back to the IMF, as Dennis Healey had to do famously, and beg for money to bail this country out, because we wouldn't be able to pay for the debt we have. And there's going to be a day of reckoning under one of these Labour prime ministers, whoever it is, and it's getting closer by the minute. Yet these buffoons think they can still carry on spending as if there was no tomorrow. The money's got to come from somewhere.
1: Well, that's right. The economic situation that we currently face, Graham, and the politics of the left are going to come into an uncomfortable collision at some point.
2: They seem to think that the bond markets are just something that could be chided like a naughty boy. And as is often the way with the left, they want to take us back to the past. It's almost as if they don't grasp the provisions of the Great Reform Act of 1832. Makerfield is not a rotten borough that can be passed on from one politician to one of his mates. Andy Burnham is supposedly running to save the Labour Party. Well, in 2017, he ran in the opposite direction, and the Labour Party was saved in his absence. And now he has refused to join the starting 11, and he wants to join the team at half-time and insists on being captain. And in terms of the kitchen, Reform will not only throw the sink at this election, they'll throw the cooker, the microwave, the air fryer, the dishwasher, and every item of cutlery. This is, I have to say, not a calculated move by Burnham. It's a wild punt.
1: And it is in the interests of both Sir Keir Starmer and Nigel Farage for Andy Burnham not to prevail in Makersfield.
2: Well, this may be the first by-election in history where a prime minister secretly doesn't, not so secretly, doesn't want the party's candidate to actually win.
1: I've heard he's just bought a turquoise tie. Now, when I say bought, Lord Ali has bought one for him. But he'll be wearing a turquoise rosette, won't he, on that day. What do you think are the chances that Reform can thwart Andy Burnham in this local contest?
2: It does depend on two things. Number one, the Reform candidate. Mm. I believe it does have to be a local rather than someone, dare I say, parachuted in from a TV studio. Mm. But it has to be a local who's trained up for the job. Somebody who can quite clearly speak and someone who can quite clearly handle the media.
0: This is where Labour have got an advantage, because this by-election's coming very rapidly. A reformer there this weekend in Makerfield interviewing local candidates. They've stated that that's what they're going to do. But the problem is they don't have very long to interview them. They've got to find the right one, and they've got to make sure there's no murky past attached, which takes time to do good due diligence, and they need to do it because they've been caught out in the past by not doing proper due diligence on candidates. And the other thing is, the one thing Burnham's got going for him is he's not a bad communicator. And that's why all the Labour Party are rushing to support him, because at least he seems not unpopular. And unlike the Mayor of London, the dreadful Sadiq Khan, who's destroying the city by the day, Burnham in Manchester appears not to have done too badly. Now, although there's a lot of questions about the figures he produces, about the successes he has, and also the hundreds of millions of pounds they're lending a big developers to build luxury flats instead of affordable housing. There are all sorts of questions there. But Burnham's a natural communicator, which is what, and he's not as unpopular as just about everyone else in the Labour Party.
2: I have to say, I do not think that Andy Burnham is a natural communicator. He's certainly well kept for somebody who's 56. He has the most

0: striking eyebrows that have been seen on British TV since they stopped making Thunderbirds and Stingray. He clearly exfoliates and moisturises. But I felt that his performances on TV recently were stumbling. I haven't heard him do a keynote speech for quite some time, certainly not one defending this Labour government. And also, here is the factor. He's described as the king in the north. Well, I don't think he's described that way in Carlisle, Leeds, Bradford or Newcastle. Manchesterism, I don't think, is necessarily going to translate all that effectively to Great Britainism.
1: And I think when it comes to king, it's more of an Elvis Presley king rather than a House of Windsor king.
2: Oh, dear.
1: But I think I take Graham's point, and he's the expert on communication in terms of presentation. I take that entirely, but I would say he's not bad at glad-handing the people, and he also comes across as someone with a touch of humanity, and he shows emotion, which is more than the rest of these people who could have. Wes Streeting looks like a puppet from Thunderbirds too, doesn't he? He's so wooden.
0: I was wondering whether this is turning into a carry-on film. I see Jim Dale as Andy Burnham and Kenneth Williams as Wes Streeting. Maybe Barbara Windsor, possibly in a wig, being yes, Angela Rayner.
1: Yeah, absolutely. And what about Ed Miliband? That's very difficult,
0: crikey,
1: isn't it?
0: Yes, you've got me there.
1: I would call him Alf Epititimus, if you remember him, the man who went,
2: I remember that. Bernard Breslau, I think, was the actor that interpreted that great character.
1: No, it wasn't Bernard Breslau.
2: Oh,
1: no, it was someone else.
2: Oh, I know who you mean. It'll come to me. Yes. I remember. I know who.
0: There'll be thousands of people Googling this now at this very moment.
1: Absolutely.
2: There will indeed. And, well, there you go. Infamy, infamy. They've all got an infamy. That's what Starmer is saying. Next up, the Unite the Kingdom march was peaceful. Many hundreds of thousands descended on the capital. A clear message: we want our country back. We're going to look at Unite the Kingdom next. Were you there? 0344 499 1000. Can we make Britain great again? This is Talk Breakfast.
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10: Finchley in London, the northbound side of the North Circular currently blocked by an accident at Southbourne Crescent. We also still have a collision at Notting Hill. It's closed Holland Park Avenue between Holland Road and Holland Park. Looking slow for the northbound M11 in Essex. We have a collision just before Saffron Walden Junction 9. That's taken out a lane. And still the ongoing weekend roadworks until early tomorrow in Bedfordshire. This is Thamesford to Black Cat Roundabout in Chorlton. Northbound closure of the A1 Great North Road. I'm Simon James.
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3: Argument, attitude, opinion. Have you got the guts for talk? 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
2: Now, you're listening to Talk Breakfast. It is 6:51, and we were talking earlier about the Carry On films and the very funny character who had the nervous twitch of the physical elbow going up. I'm delighted to say Damon has messaged the show. The actor was Jack Douglas.
1: Of course he was, yes.
2: A comic genius.
1: Yes.
2: This is from an unnamed texter. The hypocrite Starmer will have the gall to claim the march, the Unite the Kingdom march, went off peacefully because he had banned agitators from coming into the UK. Well, let's talk about Unite the Kingdom. First of all, Graham Davis, why do you think that that march happened?
0: There is a lot of what I've termed BAR in this country, in all towns, in all counties, bitterness, anger and resentment. Mm. And indeed, it's the right-of-centre parties, the right-of-centre groupings that use that as oxygen. But of course, a lot of people feel as if they need to be engaged actively beyond elections, beyond the opportunity to actually put their X in on a ballot paper. And I have to say, I haven't seen any video extracts, but I have read some extracts from Tommy Robinson's speech yesterday. And the main theme of it was to get involved. Get involved by joining a party on the right of centre and making sure that you are competing within the realms of the British political system. And I think one of the reasons why the march happened was that people do want to get actively involved. And the reason why it was a success, and a peaceful success, was that Tommy Robinson was quite responsible and sensitive in that messaging.
2: Why do you think upwards of 200,000-400,000 people were in London yesterday, Piers?
1: Well, I think Graham put it very succinctly. I think the Labour Party would say it's frustration. It's their favourite word. They recognise the British people are frustrated.
2: That's patronising, isn't it?
1: Of course it is. And it also ignores the fundamental problem is that there's a very large part of the country that feels ignored, not listened to, and being overrun by misplaced wokery, misplaced what they call diversity, which actually isn't diverse. They're far from actually creating a multicultural society that works. It's much more divisive, and you're seeing ghettos, large ghettos, in many towns across the country, where certain kinds of people dare not go into other parts of those cities. It's a very dangerous situation, and it is one that is only going to get worse under the current government with the current policies. Remember, we are an island, a relatively small island, and there comes a point where it gets a bit too crowded, and many people would say we've already reached that point. The problem, I think, with the march was simply that Tommy Robinson himself is not a particularly great individual when it comes to looking at aspects of his life. And I don't think that as a leader, he is someone I would encourage people to look up to.
2: You're quite positive about the cause, but feel that the figurehead of the cause has baggage.
1: I'm afraid so. And I mean, it's what I cannot understand in the same way is why the Green Party have got this insane leader about who everything about him is false, including his name, who even said the other day that he gave some, "I'm voting for you," when he didn't have a vote. He didn't even register to vote. I mean, this the leader of the Green Party is equally as dangerous as Tommy Robinson, in my view. And there's no question there's a very large part of Tommy Robinson that is deeply, deeply nasty.
2: Well, it's interesting, isn't it? Because, Graham, maybe 200,000-400,000 people were in central London yesterday, a noticeably peaceful occasion, and the vast majority of the folk down there were not far right, were not racist. And when they say they want their country back, it's about national identity, isn't it? And about a changing country they feel they didn't vote for.
0: The interesting thing for me about yesterday was that I actually look back on it with a certain amount of warmness, in that it was actually a triumph overall for civilised British behaviour. And believe it or not, I'm actually not talking just about the Kingdom United March, but also the Palestinian March as well, in the sense that we were able to have two marches diametrically opposed to each other. They both went off relatively without incident, with a small number of arrests, but in a civilised conclusion. Now, admittedly, there were thousands of police officers involved, and that comes at a cost of, what was it, £4.5 million?
2: Yeah.
0: But freedom of speech does not come for free. It has to be paid for. I think there is an argument that organisers of big marches should actually find a lot more money in order to pay for some sort of good behaviour bond. Obviously not £4.5 million, but nevertheless, it shows that there's a cost to democracy and to freedom, and actually that we're prepared to pay it.
2: But most also, definitely.
1: What I think was, again, you see, there was, it showed a vacuum of lack of vision. Wes Streeting put in his letter of resignation where there should be vision. It's a vacuum. Actually, what we need is a vacuum cleaner to hoover up all these useless Labour politicians and get them clean it up. But actually, we need a vision. You see, I made the point earlier. When have you heard one of our big politicians of stature talking about a vision for the country in 30 years' time?
2: Well, could it not be a vision incorporated in the message from the people yesterday? Well, because I think that what yesterday was about national identity, about controlling our borders, about ending illegal immigration, about having sensible, low-level, high-quality legal immigration, about an economy that works for working people. I think that's what yesterday was about. And it would be nice if a politician represented that.
1: And also maybe occasionally talked about Britain leading the world in some areas of expertise, talking about real growth, prosperity, actually fulfilling teenagers' aspirations for the future, something of that kind of nature.
2: Well, yes, lacking. I agree, but they all say that. They all talk about growth and prosperity and equal opportunity. That's not a fresh political message, is it, Graham? But I would humbly argue that the 250,000 odd people in central London yesterday who want their country back, I believe they are the tip of the political iceberg. I think 5, 10, 15 million people could have been on that march yesterday.
0: I share Piers's concern that although the messaging was strong, it's weakened by the person who came out with the message. He has the sort of, sadly, unfortunately, the sort of criminal CV that detracts from his credibility, having served several prison sentences.
2: But what about the people? Because I think, set aside Robinson.
0: Indeed so. And forgive me, I was actually, in my own long-winded way, agreeing with you. I actually believe that if there was a figurehead, a real communicator at the head of events like yesterday, that in fact it would release a whole pressure cooker of people who wanted to be involved in an event
2: and
0: like
2: it would
0: that.
2: It could be millions, couldn't it?
1: But the danger is that Robinson doesn't believe in democracy. Because if he did, he would stand as a politician.
2: More on this to come. You're listening to Talk Breakfast. Don't go anywhere.
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5: From the Sky News Centre at 7. There's unlikely to be a coronation for Andy Burnham as Labour leader, even if he returns to Parliament. Wes Streeting, who's quit the Cabinet, has confirmed he'll stand in any challenge to topple Sir Keir Starmer. The former Health Secretary also wants to rejoin the EU. Former Labour political adviser Greg Cook thinks that could flush out his potential opponent.
6: One might interpret this as being quite a mischievous move. Any sniff that Andy Burnham personally would want, even hypothetically, to lead the country back into the EU would be very damaging indeed, I think, for his prospects of winning that by-election.
5: At least 43 people have been arrested after thousands of police were deployed at two large protests in central London. The Unite the Kingdom march and the pro-Palestine rally coincided yesterday. The World Health Organization's declared an Ebola outbreak in the Democratic Republic of Congo and Uganda a public health emergency of international concern. It says the outbreak doesn't meet the criteria of a pandemic, but there are concerns about the risk of further spread to nearby countries. Bulgaria's won the Eurovision Song Contest. The UK UK's entry came last. Five countries boycotted over the inclusion of Israel. Organisers deny it's a political event, but that's disputed by protester Felix.
14: I see a lot of people with flags of nation states, of states like Israel, and it's clear they kicked out Russia out of the competition in 2022. It shows it's a political event and we should regard it as such.
5: Chelsea are believed to be close to appointing Xavi Alonso as their new boss, with an announcement expected before Tuesday's Premier League game against Tottenham. The former Real Madrid manager has reportedly agreed a four-year deal at Stamford Bridge. The Blues were beaten 1-0 by Manchester City in the FA Cup final yesterday. And a bid for the north of England to host the Olympic and Paralympic Games for the 2040s is to enter the initial assessment phase. The government's commissioned UK Sport to look into the chances of success. That's the latest. I'm Imani Rana.
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19: 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Talk Breakfast with Mark Dolan.
2: Five minutes past 7. Happy Sunday, one and all. Unless you're the Prime Minister. Mark Dolan, Talk Breakfast. Lovely to have your company. And breaking this morning, our next PM will reverse Brexit. The frontrunners to replace Sir Keir Starmer, Wes Streeting and Andy Burnham, have pledged to take Britain back into the EU. We will bring reaction from across the political spectrum. Meanwhile, support surges for Reform UK in Makerfield as Nigel Farage battles to keep Andy Burnham out of the House of Commons and out of Number 10. A security scare around King Charles. We've got the inside story and why Prince Harry has deeply upset Britain's Jewish community. Meanwhile, the Unite the Kingdom protest saw a huge number of people descend on the capital. It was peaceful, and the message was very clear. We want our country back. So did you go to the Unite the Kingdom rally? Let me know what the experience was like. 0344 499 1000. I've got a simple question for you this morning. Can we make Britain great again? Can we get our country back? If so, how's it done? And what about this intervention from Wes Streeting and Andy Burnham? Should we rejoin the EU? Let me know your thoughts. My phone number is 0344 499 1000. The brilliant Rory is taking your calls this morning. Directing our TV output, the excellent, the fabulous Luke. You can hear us on the radio, DAB Plus, in app and online. If you want to watch the show, head to YouTube, search for live, hit that button and up we pop. You'll be able to see my amazing guests and indeed watch Dolan's Dispatch at 9 a.m. George is pressing the buttons. Dean Spencer, our executive producer. It's all to play for, as the saying goes. Let's talk. And let's do so in the company of two very good friends of mine. We have Graham Davis, who is the presentation coach, expert on political presentation, and one of the world's most renowned public relations expert, Piers Pottinger. Boys, welcome to the show. Sunday Telegraph, Labour rivals want to rejoin the EU. Would that be good for Britain, Graham Davis?
0: It would be a disastrous betrayal of the Brexit vote. And in fact, actually, the whole concept of the by-election is a betrayal, in my view. When Andy Burnham was elected in 2017 as the mayor and then re-elected and then re-elected again, there was no, he entered into a contract with the people of Manchester, and there was no clause in that contract that said, I will be allowed to leave if something better comes up. That is a microcosm of the greater betrayal that a move back towards Europe would be.
2: Some would argue that our economy is on its uppers, Piers, and that if we rejoined the bloc, we could have economic growth again.
1: That's nonsense. We wouldn't have that. We'd be giving up our sovereignty. There's already legislation in the King's Speech, which Starmer put forward because he's so desperate. These idiots see Europe as some kind of nirvana, a salvation, when in fact all Europe wants to do is harm us. They don't want to compete with us. They want to beat us and take our money off us. And that's what they did until we came out of it. And far from heading towards joining again, if that vehicle was heading towards it, I'd slam the gear in reverse and go backwards as fast as possible. We do not want to go into Europe. Just look at Europe. It's a mess itself. And why do we want to get out of our mess by going into a bigger mess? It makes no sense whatsoever. And also, it is very idiotic for Burnham to fall for Wes Streeting's little ploy, which was he raised it so that Burnham would have to agree, and the good people of Makerfield are not interested about going in or out of Europe. They're interested in their local issues and someone fighting their corner. Mr. Burnham is much more focused on refurbishing 10 Downing Street when he gets in there. I mean, and no doubt he'll do that. He likes property. He likes a bit of flash. You know, I mean, I agree entirely with Graham. This whole thing is bad for the country. This by-election is all because of the Labour chaos. And Labour does this always. It destroys itself before it, whilst it's, unfortunately, in this case, while they're in government, so they're destroying the country as well.
2: Have Labour proven themselves, Graham Davis, to be worse than the Tories in office for squabbling and for drama?
0: Well, of course, Labour have prided themselves on being a broad church over the last 100 years. But I think we'll discover over the next few months that it's not so broad after all. There'll be four or five very large, vicious rats fighting in a very small sack. The interesting thing for me about the way that the leadership contest seems to be developing is this. Labour can never genuinely win a general election from the left with a genuinely left-wing candidate like Michael Foot, Neil Kinnock, Ed Miliband, Jeremy Corbyn. The only way in which the Labour left can get into power is to form a coup against a relatively right-of-centre Labour leader like Keir Starmer. And that is exactly what is happening now.
2: Well, that is absolutely fascinating. Let's take a listen to Andy Burnham on what he would do if he became leader of the Labour Party and Prime Minister.
4: Just see this as a sort of a kind of moment to reclaim the Labour Party, to save it from where it's been. You know, we can't just carry on as we are. We're going to change the conversation in this campaign. We're going to get closer, Labour closer to these communities again. And I'm kind of excited about what all of that means.
2: Well, interesting, isn't it? Which of the two men, Streeting or Burnham, Graham, have the greater political skill?
0: We heard Andy Burnham's level of political skill in that clip, sort of, you know, well, sort of changing. I'm sort of kind of excited. He doesn't have a specific vision. If he does have a specific vision, he hasn't calculated the words and the way in which he's going to communicate it. So that showed that there is a gap between Andy Burnham's political ears.
2: Well, Derek's in Manchester. Derek, is rejoining the EU the answer to our problems?
7: Well, to be quite honest, I think it's an absolute disgrace because the Labour Party never had it in the manifesto. In fact, they stressed that they weren't going to rejoin the single currency and all the rest of it, single market. Now, you've got two going to be soon to be elected, either one of them, prime ministers, and they're going to say they now want to take us back into the EU. Well, surely that definitely should call for a general election. You can't do that. You can't just go and force something like that on the public when they voted against it. You know, I mean, it's an absolute joke. Where's democracy, if that's the case, if they get away with that?
2: Well, I agree with you. Derek, can I get a quick line out of you on Unite the Kingdom yesterday? Around a third of a million people at least were in the capital, almost no arrests. What do you think the message was from that march?
7: Well, the message was obviously plain and simple. We definitely want our country back. And the top and bottom of it is, the Labour Party can say all they want about racism and these people being racist. I never saw any racists there, that's for sure. There was people of ethnic minorities there saying the same thing. They want our country back. We're sick of being invaded. For the past 30, 40 years, governments have totally ignored what we've asked for, because each government has come to power saying we're going to stop immigration, we're going to cut immigration, because they knew the people wanted that. And the moment they've got in power, for their own benefit, they've gone completely back on that promise. And people are sick and tired of it. People have come here to escape from places like they're turning this country into. And now they're finding out that they've run away from somewhere. It's happening on their own doorstep now. So, that's what the message should be to every single Labour politician, every single Tory politician, every single Reform politician, because I really don't believe that the intend to keep the promises they've made.
2: Yeah.
7: But you know, they should be getting this message now, loud and clear. And to be quite honest, this is where politicians should be held accountable for the promises they make, i.e. manifesto should be a legal binding document. Because you can't go and get a job somewhere and tell them you've done this, you've done that, you're going to do this, you're going to do that, and then suddenly break your promise as soon as you get the job, because you get sacked.
2: Derek, absolutely brilliant call. I wish we had longer. Thank you for a wonderful set of very wise points. And Graham, a clear message from Derek there, particularly in regard to yesterday's march, we want our country back. That's going to be evidenced at the next general election, isn't it? It's not going to be a quarter of a million people in central London. It's not going to be Tommy Robinson or anyone else. It's going to be millions of people that are not happy with Britain in 2026.
0: Yes, it is. I mean, that genuine emotional involvement in politics is very stark at the moment. And it's nicely stimulated by social media as well. It's not going to go down. On the right of the centre, there is going to be a what I believe is a healthy competition amongst the three right-wing parties between the Conservatives and Reform and Restore. The right of centre have had things easy over the last 100 years in that there's only been one credible right of centre party, whereas the left have been fighting like rats in a sack for the whole of a century. I actually think it's time the right competed for votes on the right. And indeed, focusing back just for a moment into the Makerfield by-election, for me, one of the crucial things will be if Restore put up a candidate, who knows, they might get 1,000 votes, might get 2,000 votes, and that might be a margin of defeat or victory for Burnham or Reform.
1: It could indeed be that. But also, one of the problems for uniting this country are Scotland, Northern Ireland and Wales, all of which are run by separatist parties. So you have the SNP in Scotland, who make the Labour Party look like professors of astrophysics. You have the Welsh Plaid Cymru running Wales, who, I mean, the idea of Wales being a separate country, of course, is just completely ludicrous. Nevertheless, they're in. And in Northern Ireland, very worryingly, the head of the Northern Ireland government is now Sinn Féin.
2: Yeah.
1: A person who, well, we won't go into the past of Sinn Féin because it's so deeply unpleasant and very anti-British.
2: The political wing of the IRA.
1: Absolutely. And so you've got that. So it leaves England being hit on all sides when it comes to uniting this country, as well as the problem from within, which is the vast immigrant population we now have. And you're looking at very worrying sectarian kind of politics. For example, the Greens representing the Muslims in a way that we've never seen anything like that before. And I actually think if some of the Muslims looked at the Green Party policies, they'd be a bit alarmed.
2: Well, that's the great irony, isn't it?
1: It is.
2: They're speaking from two sides of their mouth as a party,
1: absolutely,
2: as a group. Ultra-woke, but then wooing the ultra-conservative Muslim vote. Make it make sense. Very briefly, your prediction, Piers, for the outcome of this by-election in Makerfield?
1: I think it'll be incredibly close, and I think Reform will win.
2: Whoa! Okay, Graham, what do you think?
0: A narrow Reform win on penalties.
2: Beautiful stuff. Boys, so brilliant to have you in the studio. Double bubble today. Graham Davis and Piers Pottinger, thank you for your valuable time. Have excellent Sundays and we'll speak very, very soon. So much more to come. This is Talk Breakfast 7:19.
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8: Delays at Finchley in London, heading north on the North Circular following an accident. There's also a collision at Notting Hill, which has blocked Holland Park Avenue. And there's road closures in London for today's Hackney Half Marathon. Thamesford in Bedfordshire, northbound A1 closed until tomorrow for weekend roadworks. There's road shut in Plymouth for the Ocean City Half Marathon. Also expect delays in Shrewsbury, it's Bike for Life, road closures from 10:30. And also delays likely in Sunderland, it's the City Half Marathon, with road closures until 4 this afternoon. I'm Simon James.
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19: 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Audiovisual Sensorama. 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
2: 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It is 7.22. A technical glitch means that our YouTube feed is now on the 24/7 feed. So head to YouTube, search Talk, click on it, and we are live. You'll see my amazing guests, and you will see Dolan's Dispatch at 9 a.m. Neil Parish is a former Conservative MP and now very successful farmer. Good morning, Neil.
10: Good morning. Good morning, Mark.
2: I'd like to get to the politics of the day in just a moment and the desire by Prime Ministerial hopeful Wes Streeting to rejoin the EU. But can we talk about Unite the Kingdom first? Because a good third of a million people descended on the Capitol yesterday, very peacefully, not far right, not racist. We can debate the leadership of that event, but there are millions of people in this country that want their country back.
10: Yes, I think we've got to be very careful, especially with a lot of the sort of left-wing media and the left-wing parties saying that these are far-right parties. Now, some of the leadership is very questionable, but I think the fact that people want their country back, want to make a statement, they are really entitled to go out there and do it. And I think that is one of the problems, actually, generally with politics now, is that people don't feel that this is being recognised. To actually love your country, and to actually support your country is absolutely right. What we don't want is racism, and what we don't want is violence. And we saw very little of that. And I think, you know, people should be able to protest both on the left and on the right. And I think we've got to be careful, like I said, not to demonize people when they go out to march, because a lot of people on both left and right are not demons, and they have very genuine views. But I think what it also shows, Mark, is the country is quite divided at the moment, and that is, you know, worrying. But on the other hand, we are a democracy. I'm going to a meeting next Wednesday with Michael Chow, who is a guy who's come from North Korea, managed to escape. You imagine trying to actually demonstrate like this in North Korea. So for all our problems, we are a democracy, and let's have those marches, and let's, you know, extend our views, show our views. And politicians, you know, I know as a former politician, we always say this, but we do need to listen, because Britain is changing.
2: And it's not great, therefore, that a prime ministerial hopeful in Wes Streeting makes it clear that he would like to rejoin the EU. Ignoring the biggest public vote in the history of this country is not an example of listening, is it?
10: Well, it's not democratic. I mean, you have a referendum. The decision is made for Brexit, because I actually campaigned and voted Remain. But when the country decided, and my own constituency decided convincingly to leave, I made sure in Parliament that I facilitated every method of getting out. It was very difficult in the Theresa May government. Every combination was voted down. But I made sure I voted wanted for to get out of the EU, because that's what people wanted. And I don't think they changed so very much. And I think, but if they have changed, you have to have another referendum. You can't just suddenly decide that, oh, well, it's a good idea. And why is it when, you know, Reform have done so well in these elections? Why is it when, you know, Macclesfield, 24 out of the 25 seats were won on the council by Reform, that you've also got Andy Burnham saying that we should rejoin the EU and get much closer? I mean, it's crazy. I mean, I spent all the time with the Theresa May government with those Labour MPs in the north of England who they could see their constituencies were very clearly for getting out of the EU. They were busy putting down motions to try and get us closer to the EU. Is it any wonder they were voted out in 2019? Is it any wonder that Labour will be voted out whenever the general election comes in those seats in the north of England? They don't seem to get it, do they?
11: They don't get it. And talk of rejoining the EU, Neil, is not economics, is it? It's not national interest. It is pure politics.
10: It is, and it's a sort of, I think, you know, they're desperate, aren't they, for big ideas, and they've got no big ideas. So one big idea they think they've got is rejoin the EU. And yes, there's parts of the electorate and parts of the left of the and probably some on the right that would like to rejoin. But I think you'll find you have to recognise what people voted for. We have not actually delivered on Brexit like we should.
11: Yeah.
10: Still more benefits to be had. And like I said, this idea that the only game in town is Europe, when the European economy overall is not doing well, the economies to look at are the Far East in particular, and America. And so therefore, those are the places where the growth will come from. You see, the trouble is this government is largely stymied the economy by taxes, and now desperate for growth, and is looking the wrong place for growth. That's the trouble. I mean, they're completely not only out of step with the British people, but they're out of step with the economies across the world. And for goodness sake, Britain is a great country. Let's get on with it. And of course, Starmer now, I mean, what is he? He's limping around, you know, like a wounded animal. Is he interested really in trying to run the country when he's more interested in saving his skin? I mean, every morning he must get up and say, well, I'm still here. But, you know, he's in office, but he's not in power, is he? And, you know, I think people must be, you know, cause, I mean, I saw it happening in the Tory party. You know, once you lapse into leadership contests, actually running the country, dare I say it, becomes secondary. And that is really worrying.
11: It's very, very worrying indeed. Now, there are two men, Neil, that wish for Andy Burnham to fail in the Makersfield by-election. One of them is Nigel Farage, who will run a strong candidate. The other is Keir Starmer.
10: Absolutely. There was a cartoon in the Telegraph yesterday saying vote Reform in the Macclesfield by-election and vote for Starmer. You can see the irony there. And you see, because I really don't think Andy Burnham will win that by-election, because, I mean, I was reasonably popular as an MP and I had a good following, but I wouldn't like to put it to the test when your party is very unpopular. And so you see, what Andy Burnham's got to do is he's got to overturn the unpopularity of the Labour Party by his popularity, and then he's got to see off Reform. And don't forget, the majority over Labour in 24 was only 5,000, and I would have thought, I mean, look how by-elections have turned from 20,000 plus majority into Reform wins. I can't see this one. I really can't see Andy Burnham holding it. And of course, then it'll be even worse, I think, for Starmer and the Labour Party, because Starmer will probably try and hang on. I expect Streeting will mount his own campaign, and somebody, you know, probably Angela Rayner will come in, and I suspect it will be a total mess. Starmer might cling on, but what's the point of clinging on when you can't change anybody from your cabinet? Because the moment you try, because most prime ministers, when they have a major defeat, they reshuffle their cabinet, they refresh it, they come up with some more ideas, and they soldier on. But you see, Starmer can't afford to fire any cabinet ministers. He's just desperate for them to support him. I mean, for once in prime minister, you know, the prime minister is all powerful when he or she has control of the country and the cabinet and is firmly in place. But the moment their job is completely undermined, then of course the cabinet has got power over the prime minister, and this is what we're seeing now. I went to, you know, to a lot of Queen's speeches, but in my day, but you know, the poor king came to Parliament. He didn't look terribly enthusiastic, did he, about the king's speech? Because, you know, as he was speaking there in Parliament, the whole of the government and the Labour Party and the Prime Minister were completely fighting each other. So, I mean, it's crazy, isn't it? You know, we've got to get on. They've got a massive majority, and yet they can't run the country, and they're not running it properly.
11: I wish you were back in that House of Commons, Neil, with your words of wisdom. Before we let you go, how's the farm looking this morning?
10: It's fine. We've had a little bit of rain. We could do with some more. The grass is growing and the corn's growing, and it's costing a fortune because of all this expensive fertilizer, because of the, you know, because of Mr. Trump and not being able to settle the Straits of Hormuz. But otherwise, it's fine. It brings it home to me what it's like to run a business, Mark. And believe me, this government could do with people in it that could run a business, because that's the problem with the country, isn't it? We've got nobody who's businesslike enough to cut the costs and get on with running the country properly. So I look forward to coming and having a good rant and rave with you on a Sunday morning. It puts me right for the day, Mark.
11: A thinking man's Jeremy Clarkson. Neil Parish, farmer and former Conservative MP. We love having you on the show, Neil. We will catch up very soon. So much more to come. I'm going to be taking a call from a lady that attended the Unite the Kingdom march. That's next.
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11: Talk Breakfast at 7:35. The Prime Ministerial hopeful Wes Streeting wants to reverse Brexit. Is that a good idea? Here's a voice note.
17: Good morning, Mark. Tony from Worcester. Concerning your question about Brexit, I don't think we ever were really given it. The EU made it as difficult as possible. Our own government weren't that keen. I think ever since, we've been punished for it. the EU have flooded us with migrants. Our own governments, the Tories, have just let them in, and Labour are even worse. You know, it's got to a point where we're not allowed to comment really on illegal immigration, and you know, wearing our own flag is a right wing thing to do.
11: It's gone mad, hasn't it, the world? Well, folks, yesterday saw the Unite the Kingdom march happening in central London. At least a third of a million people, precious few arrests, very peaceful, with a clear message, we want our country back. Anita was there. Good morning, Anita.
4: Hello, Mark.
11: Thank you for calling. How was the experience yesterday?
4: Well, this was my third march, actually. And every time I go, I feel inspired. I really do. I meet people from all walks of life, all nationalities. It's just a wonderful place to be where people want to unite and just say, listen to us. Please listen to us. We're not far right. We're just ordinary people going around our business. And things are happening now that we can't do anything about, and this is where I have to respect Tommy Robinson. He speaks as a person, not as a politician. Sometimes the language may come out as if it's aggressive, but we're not politicians. Politicians have a way of making a speech, of bringing it over. We are ordinary people, and I must agree with your past callers that I think they've put things over a lot better than I could ever could. But that is the point. We are just ordinary people, and we're trying to make our voice heard. And the politicians need to listen to us now. And Kenny and Nigel missed an open goal yesterday. If they care about their country so much, I listened to Kemi's speech on Wednesday, and it was electrifying, and I felt the passion in her voice. Now, we were all there on yesterday. It was a wonderful occasion, and you see, you've got all these people that walk, oceans of people that walked, and every single one of those people walked for somebody else. So we're not talking about just the people that were there. We're talking about the thousands and thousands of people who would have liked to have done that walk, but for some reason or another, they couldn't. And wouldn't it have been lovely if a politician from the mainstream politics, whatever you call it, was to have just came and spoke to the people they wish to govern. Forget about all the controversy and all the attacks against each other. What Tommy Robinson did was what no politician could do, and that was unite a people together to walk in peace and harmony. And doesn't that say a lot for the British people? We're not far right. We just want the manifestos that people promise to be out there, to be delivered. And they haven't been. And people are dissatisfied and they need to be heard.
11: Most definitely. And without Tommy Robinson, that event would not have happened yesterday. It was a third of a million people, at least. It was very peaceful. And I would suggest, Anita, that of that third of a million, they are a drop in the ocean, that there are perhaps 5, 10, 15 million people in this country who more or less feel the same way.
4: Yes, I agree. It's now time for the politicians to take note. And you know, when you talk about a country that's divided, the people of this country are not divided. It's the politicians who are dividing the country with their language.
11: And with their policies, by the way. Because if you have open borders, then you have no integration. And that's when you have parallel communities who don't speak the language, don't participate in the culture, Anita. That's what division looks like.
4: It certainly does. And Keir Starmer's remarks yesterday actually fueled a lot of things, not dampen them.
11: Yeah.
4: I find him the aggressor, to be fair. And can I just make a little note? When we did the walk yesterday, it was the most wonderful march, but we couldn't go very far because my partner's got bad legs at the moment. So he's
11: I'm sorry to hear
4: difficult.
11: That.
4: No, but we just wanted to be there to feel a part of it, like many people. And as we were sitting on the wall, two lovely young lads came up to me and they were doing a podcast. And they asked me why I was there. And I said, we are actually dissatisfied with what the government is doing at the moment. And then they asked me what I thought about

0: the politicians should have been there yesterday. They should have addressed their people. And do you know what? Tommy Robinson would have been very proud and glad that they did do that. So these are your voters. These are the people that you want votes from. So please stop calling us far right. Please stop calling us middle-aged men with a grudge. Please stop calling us that lot, because a majority of that lot voted for reform. And we found that was the only way to go to make our voice heard. Now, Nigel, please get yourself together. Kemi, get yourself together and address your people with the passion that Tommy Robinson has.
1: Yes, what you don't want, Anita, is a plastic patriot in number 10. And we've had a few of those in the past. Anita, so great to hear about Unite the Kingdom yesterday. Please call me again soon. Loved our chat. Have an excellent Sunday. And my best wishes to your partner, your husband, for his health issues. But notwithstanding that, he's still got down there to central London, as did Mary, who called the show yesterday, who's a year off 90. And she needs a mobility scooter, and yet still she made it to the march. I don't think she's far right. I don't think she's racist. Chris is in Epsom, and Chris, you were at the UTC rally as well.
2: I spoke to you yesterday morning.
1: Unite the Kingdom.
2: In the shower.
1: Well, that's it. How did it go?
2: It was fabulous. Absolutely fabulous. There was well over 500,000 people, Mark.
1: Wow.
2: I've sat and watched the helicopter footage. And I know from crowds that was well over 500,000. It was a fabulous day. I met people and had conversations with people that had travelled from these places for this march: Scotland, Newcastle, Wales, Northern Ireland, Cornwall, from the very far north. Pardon me, sorry. The very far north to the south to the east to the west. There was people, there was a couple of old ladies there that I was sitting on a wall, and I gave up the seat for these old girls that were there. And one was 79 and one was 80. And they were fantastic. And then you had the pink ladies. You had on stage talking. You had a cardinal, a pastor, a vicar. Everybody was shouting, Jesus is King.
1: Wonderful.
2: had a real Christian feeling behind it. It made the hairs on the back of my neck stand up. I was so glad to have gone. And, you know, the thing is, if we just compare what's going on, all right, we have got an absolute liar in number 10. He lied to the farmers at their union meeting just before the election. He misled the WASPI women. He lied to the pensioners about the heating allowance. When he got in power, the first thing he did was furnish himself with new glasses and clothes from Lord Ali, who he gave a pass to number 10. He's lied about everything from day one. And you had Tommy speaking for hours yesterday with people up there, and not one person told a lie. They all spoke the truth to power.
1: Chris, what a brilliant call. I wish we had longer. Let's speak again soon. I'm glad you enjoyed the United Kingdom march, and I'm glad that you're in one piece as a result. The reason why you're in one piece is that it was extraordinarily peaceful. A lot more peaceful than those so-called peace marches every weekend following October the 7th. Ian in Shropshire says, Mark, the establishment are scared of the public uniting. If we're arguing among ourselves with the division created by the establishment, we're not focusing on what the distortionment is itself. Sharon says, well said, Anita in Stafford. And that is Sharon saying that. Fiona says, good morning, Mark. I'm so tired of hearing most people constantly defending themselves. We are not far right or racist or transphobic. We don't hear any other communities in Britain apologising all the time. Stop apologising, people, and let the labelling go over your heads. Fiona, you are so right about that. Lots more to come, 7:47.

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4: At Notting Hill in London, an accident has blocked Holland Park Avenue between Holland Road and Holland Park. There's also a road shut in London for today's Hackney Half Marathon until 4 this afternoon. We still have the ongoing weekend roadworks until tomorrow in Bedfordshire. The northbound A1 Great North Road is closed from Tempsford to the Black Cat roundabout at Chorlton. And there's a fallen tree in Lancashire affecting the northbound M6. Two lanes blocked on the motorway from Lancaster South to the main Lancaster turn, junctions 33 to 34. I'm Simon James.
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0: Mark Dolan, Talk Breakfast. We are broadcasting from the News UK building, and there has been some sort of fire alarm, but I understand we're able to continue broadcasting. I may have to come off air in just a moment, but at the moment, my big focus is to get all of the truth to you about what's going on in the world. Let's cover a major royal story now and a security scare around the King. Rupert Bell is Talk's royal correspondent. Good morning, Rupert.
7: That is slightly a worrying story to hear, that a sort of dereliction of duty, it sounds, from the security guards. Because there's obviously intense focus on security around the King, we obviously know security is a topic that is causing the royal family plenty of grief when it comes to what they do with Andrew and Prince Harry's endless requests for security. So it is alarming that if there is this investigation being carried out to a number of security personnel, not a dereliction of duty, falling asleep on duty, not coming on time. So it obviously is a worry that this is happening at Windsor Castle.
0: And it's still mystifying, isn't it, to taxpayers that you have these security lapses, given the millions that we contribute for the safety and security of our royal family.
7: I think that will be a question that will have to be asked, because, you know, it's supposed to have the best people available. Mm. Look, it can be a very tedious job. Let's, you know, being on duty at 2 o'clock in the morning is not much fun at the best of times. So it does require a certain kind of person to have the discipline to do the job. So I fully understand the way the job works. You know, back in the army days, we were on security details at various things that we were involved in. So I understand, not certainly on the level that these guys and people do at Windsor Castle, but it is a job that does require discipline and focus, because if something goes wrong on your watch, then heaven forfend, you know. So you know, it is a concern if these allegations are true.
0: Do we know whether the King is a strict boss? Is he a tough boss? Will he be angry about this? Will he be seeking some sort of inquiry, Rupert?
7: I think he'd be disappointed, because the point of the security details, they build up quite a lot of trust with their personal bodyguards and the people around them. So it is an element of trust, because if you think about it, being in some doing security job like this, you're sort of expected to put your body on the line should the worst thing happen. So I think the King will take it in his stride, because it's not really his concern. He will just want to make sure that it doesn't happen again. But I don't think he'll be reading the Total Riot Act. That's not really his style. He'll be disappointed if these allegations are true, but he will expect some improvement and not to be repeated should this be the case.
0: Now, why do you think, Rupert, that Prince Harry, the Duke of Sussex, wrote an article about anti-Semitism for the left-wing New Statesman magazine? The reason I ask you is because there are Jewish groups in this country who are quite offended by his remarks, because they feel that he is diminishing the significance of anti-Semitism in Britain.
7: Well, I think a lot of people are also saying, why is a guy holed up in Montecito now becoming a great sort of voice with regard to the British political system and what's going on here, and feeling it's a bit rich? I think there's an element of that from a lot of people, that here he is spouting forth. Because remember, the royal family do not make political comments. What we did see this week is we saw the King going to Golders Green and meeting Jewish leaders and offering support around what happened at Golders Green, but hasn't written anything about it. You see by actions. Yet Harry has put his pennyworth into the political system, and he's doing that on a regular basis now as he tries to give himself some credibility. But I think a lot of people feel that, why is he commenting on the situation in Britain when he's barely been in this country and he's only reading news reports? So I feel that a lot of people will be disappointed that he's even gone that far and offering his thoughts on the current situation in this country.
0: Well, he's not very smart, is he, Rupert? Because if he'd written a bland article saying anti-Semitism is bad and I stand with Jewish people, well, then fine. There's no conversation to be had there. But in this article, he allows a perception to be held that the reason why attacks like Golders Green and the Manchester Synagogue have happened is perhaps as a result of state actions. He doesn't name the state, but we know he's talking about Israel. And this is what is so offensive to many British Jewish people, is the idea that anti-Semitism is as the result of Israel, as opposed to pure and simple Jew hate.
7: Well, yes, and I think this is where Harry doesn't, he's not, let's be honest, he does think he's one of the great intellects of the world. But for him to even do this, I think is wrong. Look, of course, he's now a quasi-private citizen, but he is still a member of the royal family by his birth. So he's going to get drawn into allegations of sort of overstepping the mark, and he shouldn't be doing this. What right has he got? I think that's what people are also suggesting. What right has he got to even be commenting on the situation? And you're quite right. The differentiation between the state of Israel and Jewish people is where people are losing the plot, as it were, because they can't seem to differentiate, because it's very different. And that's the whole unseemly nature of what is going on at the moment. So for Harry to even be writing articles, I think he needs to take a long, hard look at himself. But bearing in mind, he's trying to give himself what he thinks credibility and purpose, and being someone who can make political comments. But I have to say, I think he needs to reevaluate where he goes with this this line of attack in terms of if he feels he is now a political commentator, which he shouldn't be.
0: Well, I think it's insanity, Rupert, and I think he's walked into a political bear trap because he thought he was writing an innocuous article about anti-Semitism about which we could all agree. But he quite simply says that he talks about certain states acting without accountability in ways that raise serious questions under international humanitarian law. So what he's trying to say there is Israel are breaking international law. They're effectively war criminals and they're acting without accountability. Well, the last time I checked, Rupert, Israel was the only democracy in the Middle East. And I don't know how accountable Hamas are, who are still the governing organization that run Gaza. But for another conversation, can I ask you, Rupert, about Prince William? Because his beloved team, Aston Villa, have a major football final this coming week.
7: Oh, yes, do we.
0: Are you a Villa fan yourself?
7: I'm a season ticket holder.
0: Wonderful.
7: I shall be. So I will be there. Flying out Tuesday. It's going to become Aston Bull. But yesterday, the Prince William was at the FA Cup final. He, remember, he's president of the Football Association. He's a hugely committed football fan. But I just wonder, is he going to find a way? He didn't look as if he was enjoying the match much with the photographs, because the last pictures we saw of him was when in the semi-final of the Europa League, in which Aston Villa are in the final, where he was giving it large, as lots of us were that day. And the news is that he is going to try, hook or by crook, to get to the final. Look, he can go under the guise as being a president of the English FA. He won't have a problem getting a ticket. But he will. But it's a question of whether the missus will allow him time off. I don't know. That's been lots of the conversations that people have been having, the length and breadth of the landing, including your correspondent here right now, to make sure that he's been given a pink ticket to head off to Istanbul. So I hope he is there, because he genuinely is a hugely knowledgeable football fan, Aston Villa fan, and he does take, and as one of the people say about him, you know, as president of the FA, he is genuinely passionate about football.
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5: From the Sky News Centre at 8. Andy Burnham says Britain's been on the wrong path for 40 years and wants to fight the Makerfield by-election to save Labour. The current great Manchester mayor's been allowed to put his name forward for selection. Wes Streeting's confirmed he'll run in any contest to topple Sir Keir Starmer. The former health secretary, who resigned on Thursday, explains why he hasn't yet triggered a challenge.
8: We could have rushed straight into a leadership contest, knowing not all of the candidates would be on the pitch, that Andy Burnham was about to stand in a by-election, and that if we had rushed ahead without giving Andy a chance to stand, the new leader, whether it was me or anyone else, would lack the legitimacy.
5: The World Health Organization says an Ebola outbreak in Africa is a public health emergency of international concern. At least 80 people are suspected to have died in the Democratic Republic of the Congo, while hundreds more are believed to be infected. Police have launched a murder investigation after a man died at a flat in East Belfast. 51-year-old Nicholas Gordon passed away in hospital following reports of an assault at a property in the Hollywood Road area on Tuesday morning. Bulgaria won the Eurovision Song Contest for the first time ever with a song called Bangaranga. It was a bad night for the UK, however, after the entry from YouTuber LookMumNoComputer came last with just a single point. To sport, where former Real Madrid and Bayer Leverkusen head coach Xavi Alonso is expected to be announced as the new manager of Chelsea today. He's reportedly agreed a four-year contract at Stamford Bridge. Our reporter Carve Solico explains why Alonso is their preferred candidate.
9: His track record as a player and also a manager, his aura, his personality, his emotional intelligence, and the fact that he is very, very hands-on.
5: And Rory McIlroy remains in contention to win back-to-back major golf tournaments. He's three shots behind leader Alex Smalley going into the final round of the PGA Championship. That's the latest. I'm Imani Rana.
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1: 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Rise and shine. This is Talk Breakfast with Mark Dolan.
0: Three minutes past eight, top of the morning, Talk Breakfast. Happy Sunday, one and all. I'm Mark Dolan. Lovely to have your company. I hope you're having a very good weekend. Breaking this morning, our next Prime Minister will reverse Brexit. The frontrunners to replace Keir Starmer, Wes Streeting and Andy Burnham have pledged to take Britain back into the EU. We'll bring reaction from across the political spectrum. Meanwhile, support surges for Reform UK as Nigel Farage battles to keep Andy Burnham out of the House of Commons and out of Number 10. Meanwhile, the Unite the Kingdom protest in central London yesterday saw upwards of a third of a million people in attendance. No trouble, no crime, precious few arrests. With a third of a million people saying they want their country back, is that the drop in the ocean? Do they speak for millions? Were you at the Unite the Kingdom march? If so, let me know about the experience. What was the message? Because Talk is your perfect platform to convey that message. My phone number is 0344 499 1000. Text the word Talk and your message to 87222. Leave us a voice note and, as the saying goes, let's talk. Now, you can hear us on the radio, DAB+, in-app and online. You can also see the show. Just head to YouTube, search Talk, and up we pop. And I've got to say, Dean Spencer, our executive producer, has worked his magic. We have record numbers of people watching this show. I want to thank you. We are nothing without you. So do join that conversation. Head to YouTube, search Talk, and up we pop. You'll see my guests, and you will see Dolan's Dispatch at 9 a.m. We'll kick off this hour with a voice note.
11: Mark, Stephanie from Wiltshire. Yesterday was a protest against Labour, the whole lot of them. And with regard to going back into the EU, it just spells out that the Labour Party are not leaders, they're followers. And they want somebody in Europe to make all the decisions, good or bad. They don't care. And as far as Starmer's concerned, all he wants is a bit of the action in Europe. He's looking after number one. That's the only reason he wants to get back into Europe. Great panel, great show as always. Bye for now.
0: Thank you for a wonderful voice note. Speaking of wonderful, Peter Barnes is a political strategist and joins me now from his world office. Good morning, Peter.
12: Good morning, Mark. How's it going?
0: Very good indeed. A third of a million people descended on central London. Very peaceful, very patriotic, a multi-ethnic audience. A bunch of people who want their country back. A third of a million there who speak for many more millions.
12: Oh, without a doubt, from what I've been reading, it seems to be about 43 arrests, which is significantly lower than, you know, we've had at most of the hate marches every week here in central London.
0: You get more arrests. You get more arrests on Oxford Street on a Saturday afternoon.
12: Well, that's only if they bother to arrest
0: you. In front
12: tomorrow.
0: Of Primark and H&M and TK Maxx, yeah. Of which I'm a big fan.
12: Yes,
0: because everything's on sale the whole time. It's very good.
12: You know, like, yeah, but it's perfectly right, because what we saw yesterday wasn't a Tommy Robinson rally. It was a stress test.
0: Bingo.
12: It was a street-level stress
0: Bingo.
12: Test. It was all the fractures on migration, Islam, national identity, Gaza, policing, free speech,
0: Boom.
12: Trust in the state.
0: Barnes
12: That's
0: gets
12: the big
0: it.
12: One.
0: Barnes gets
12: trust
0: it.
12: Trust in the state. That
0: this
12: was
0: is
12: what
0: it.
12: Everybody on that street was there for yesterday.
0: I know. I mean, I was racking my brains and peeling my eyes to find the far right. Obviously, there are bound to be a few ignorant thugs down there, disgusting people with disgusting views, but they did not shape or colour that event.
12: No, they didn't. And they never, to be honest, they never really do. It's just a stereotype that they have to leap to try and paint everybody because they don't have the arguments. They don't know how to say that what they've been doing to this country for the last 40 years, if not longer, has been an absolute catastrophe.
0: Bingo.
12: They have let generations down.
0: Bingo.
12: People do not feel at home in their own country. When that happens, it is a failure. It is not fascism, it's failure. And it's the failure of every political party, every establishment, every institution. That is their job. And unfortunately, we've had people running them that don't know how to do their jobs anymore.
0: You're so right. Barnes gets it. It isn't complicated, is it? The people have consistently, over election from election to election, and of course the ultimate referendum, which is Brexit, the message from the public was clear in my view, Peter. We're not anti-immigration, we're not far right, we're not racist. But going back to the 2000s, the public wanted low levels of sensible, high-quality immigration with the expectation of integration and the idea that you're bringing something to the country, that you're making a contribution. They also wanted an end to illegal immigration. Neither of those things have happened.
12: No, no, they've not happened at all. And more importantly, you were gaslit and told that they were happening. And if you had a problem with it, you were the problem. Mm. That is the big problem. That's the real danger of what we allowed to happen, is that we allowed our society to be controlled from ourselves. It's in our heads now. Oh, we can't say that. Look at the Axel Rudi Kabana report. Look at the case of the MEN when it was the Ariana Grande bombing. People didn't come forward because they felt scared to voice the truth.
0: Yeah.
12: That's what's really happened here. And everybody on that march yesterday wanted the truth, some honesty, and wanted to be treated with some dignity and not treated like a child for once in their lives by this government and the successive ones before it. We are sick to death of being infantilized and being told that we can handle a 9-word statement and not have a debate and a conversation. It's pathetic. And this nonsense I've been reading coming out of the other side of this is just pathetic, saying, oh, it's all about free Gaza and all the rest of it. I agree with all the calls you've had. Go to Gaza, go free it yourself. Because unfortunately, you know, it's not working. These lines that they've got, they're not working anymore. People have woken up finally. And we might just be able to save the country.
0: Most definitely. And concerns about the direction of travel, an economy that is not there for working people, the madness of net zero, a depleted military, an apology for our past, the sacrifice of British values and traditions in exchange for the socialist experiment of multiculturalism. The bottom line is that it is Brits of all ethnicities that are not happy about the direction of this country.
12: No. Not at all.
0: This is not white people versus brown people. This is not about skin colour.
12: No, and it never has been. It's about values. It's about culture. It's about how do you feel at home here? And we don't have a direction in this country. We have been floundering before I was even born. That's half the problem. We've had people who don't understand the economy trying to run it. We've got people trying to, no business experience in the cabinet, no leadership, no vision, no skill, no nothing. We're led by not even middle management. It's lower middle management. That's half the problem. But yeah, it's just a sorry old mess. But I think this is only going to get worse. Keir Starmer's speech, little video thing he put out the other day, that was antagonistic. He wanted a fight. He's a prime minister clinging on to number 10 with the skin of his teeth. But yeah, you know, we're stuck with him, I'm afraid, because I don't see Andy Burnham winning Makerfield. So, even if we get them, I actually think you're going to end up with something worse. You're going to get a politician who actually has a little bit of, skill in number 10, who's just as bad as Keir Starmer when it comes to ideology.
0: When Wes Streeting and Andy Burnham talk about Brexit being a disaster and they would like us to rejoin the EU, this is not economics, this is not national interest, this is pure politics, isn't it? They are playing games.
12: Yes, because they don't understand economics. That's I think that's self-evident. The Labour Party does not know how to run the economy. It never has done. But I will say, when it comes to the European Union, it's in their manifesto, by the way, that they will not rejoin the European Union. It's in their manifesto. It's a manifesto pledge. Whoever comes in and does this will break yet another promise that party made with the public. So they're just quite happy now just to lie to our faces. They're not even bothering to gaslight us anymore. They're just going to tell us what we want to hear, and they're going to do what they want to do. And people have to stop saying no to this. And it's where we are, I'm afraid.
0: Why do you believe, Peter, that Reform UK will likely win the Makersfield by-election?
12: Well, I happen to be from there, which has a bit of an advantage, but I'll say it very clearly. Great Makerfield is not Greater Manchester. It is Lancashire. It does not feel part of Andy Burnham's little bubble. It might be part of it since, you know, in terms of geography, but in terms of whether they feel identity to it, not at all. Because Andy's going to run around going, I did this, I did that. And every single voter there is going to say, well, we didn't get it. We didn't feel it. Look around. What have you actually done in all the years you've been mayor and you've had all that money and all those special hospitality treats and, you know, the damage that that man did over COVID is unforgivable. I really hope if this comes up to the front, the guy wanted to have a ULEZ scheme. He had all the cameras, all the bureaucracy and scrapped it at the last minute when he saw how bad Sadiq Khan was doing it. I hope these things come to the front because these angered a lot of people. He treated, like most of the Labour Party, have treated voters like an inconvenience, like elections were just something they had to go through. And now voters have learned that a ballot box is a weapon and they're going to punish the Labour Party and they're going to punish incumbency because that's what we really saw this time in the local elections. So for me, Andy Burnham really doesn't stand an ice cube's chance in hell in winning that seat.
0: Wow.
12: Purely because he doesn't understand the people. And more importantly, he doesn't like the people of Makerfield. He doesn't like the people that went on that march. He doesn't like you. He thinks he's better than you. He sneers at you. And that's what this Labour Party has been doing since 1997.
0: Most definitely. Let's not forget Gordon Brown in 2010 saying to that lady, Gillian Duffy, there you go, a bigoted woman when she quite rightly said immigration was too high. Well, she's won that argument. Gillian Duffy for Prime Minister. So that's a bombshell from you this morning, Peter, based on your knowledge and political insight that actually Burnham loses Makerfield. That is dramatic. Can I ask you about the intervention of Wes Streeting at this point and his remarks about the EU? I just wonder whether he is rolling the pitch for his own leadership campaign against others in a shared view that you have that Burnham doesn't win this by-election. Do you think Streeting is thinking, yeah, Burnham doesn't get into the House of Commons, I'm already fighting the next election, which is against Angela Rayner and Ed Miliband?
12: Yeah, I think that's right. I think most people have now started to actually read the writing on the wall that it's just because it happens to be in the north of England doesn't mean it's a safe seat. I mean, the other day was infuriated to watch commentator after commentator talk about the red wall as if it was one single block. I was like, you people learn nothing from Brexit. And yeah, I think when it comes to Wes, this is a guy who will go down as he should have been prime minister. You know, he's one of those people that he missed his shot. He should have gone earlier in the week. He should have, when he did resign, the next thing he should have done is launch his leadership bid, no matter who is in the field. That's up to other people. It's leadership. He's waiting to be a follower and wants to be in the crowd. He's not got the guts and the bravery to actually pull the trigger and say, I want to be prime minister. He doesn't have the numbers. I've said this repeatedly. That's one of the reasons he didn't jump. And he doesn't have the actual, what we call the big beast support. In other words, the other major figures that the public know to stand behind him on the podium and take down Keir Starmer. Because the one thing in the Labour Party that, unlike the Tories, it's not a secret vote. Every Labour Party member, has to say who they, like, you know, if they don't have confidence. It's not a letter to the chairman. This is a very big difference, and it's one of the reasons that everybody's extra cagey. So for me, Wes has missed his window. I think he's gone. I think Andy Burnham won't make it into Parliament, and I don't see Angela Rayner actually winning this thing either, because she was the heir apparent for a very long time. That seems to have wandered out the window because, yes, she's apparently been cleared by HMRC. But if you've not done anything wrong, why is she paying £40,000 back?
0: Most definitely. Barnes gets it. Peter, brilliant conversation. We'll catch up soon. Peter Barnes, political strategist, broadcaster, and let's be honest, talk legend. He thinks that Starmer may style this out, that Andy Burnham loses the Makerfield by-election, that Wes Streeting and Angela Rayner cannot defeat the Prime Minister, and Starmer stays. Let that one sink in. Your calls next. Were you on the Unite the Kingdom march? I'll be speaking to a whole bunch of you that were. Are you guys far right? We'll find out next.
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4: In London, there's road closures today for the Hackney Half Marathon. That's until about 4 this afternoon. At Thamesford in Bedfordshire, the weekend roadworks continue until tomorrow. A northbound blockage of the A1 Great North Road heading towards Black Cat Roundabout at Shawston. We have road shut in Plymouth. It's the Ocean City Half Marathon until 3 this afternoon. From 10:30 this morning in Shrewsbury, it's Bike for Life. So road closures there. There's also road shut Tyne and Wear. This is for the Sunderland City Half Marathon until about 4 p.m. I'm Simon James.
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1: 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This is Talk. This is Talk. Converting negative agitation into positive conversation across the nation. Hear it, see it. This is Talk.
0: Talk Breakfast. I've got the dream team today. Dean Spencer is our executive producer, and he's taken our numbers into the tens of thousands online. If you want to see the show, head to YouTube, search Talk and up we pop. The numbers are, well, they're record numbers for breakfast. So thank you, and find out why people are watching us in their gazillions. Luke is directing our TV output. The brilliant Rory is taking your calls, and George is pressing the buttons. Let's be honest, I've never sounded better. Lillian's in Birmingham. Good morning, Lillian.
23: Oh, good morning, Mark. I'd just like to say, I went to the United Kingdom rally yesterday.
0: Yeah.
23: I also went in September. I'm 71 in August. I work full time, and I'm just sick of being called far right and a racist. I work with mostly men and all Asian young lads.
0: Yeah.
23: They all call me mommy at work. You know, if they've got a headache, I give them tablets. If they need a plaster, I put a plaster on
0: and
23: them.
0: And they are your friends and your colleagues. Do you judge them on their skin colour, Lillian?
23: Absolutely not. And this is what gets me mad. I went on that march for my country. I feel that our British people are not feeling safe and at home in our own country. We've got nowhere to go. You know, we were born here. And I'd just like to say as well that I met and he walked with us all the time with me and my two sons, a young 18-year-old lad named Jesse. We swapped phone numbers and everything because we'll meet him when we go on the next one.
0: Nice.
23: I've got arthritis and my spine's crumbling. And at the end of that walk, I was literally crippled.
0: I'm so sorry. That's devastating.
23: Without my sons, I probably wouldn't even made it back to the train station.
0: Yeah.
23: You know, we got home at 11 o'clock last night. And I'd just like to say, it was a wonderful day. Absolutely wonderful. We were with just ordinary people, mothers, fathers, you know, grandparents, children, and it was just wonderful. And there's no racism. I'm not far right. I'm just right. Keir Starmer has no idea about what the people want in this country. We just want to live an ordinary life, go to work, come home, walk the streets if we need to, and feel safe and happy like we used to. And, you know, we just don't want our country ruined. We've got these illegal people coming in who have no idea of our culture. They don't understand. They don't want to integrate. And if they don't want to integrate, they need to go.
0: And we know nothing about them. We know nothing about them, Lillian. We don't know if they have a criminal record. We don't know if they have terror links. We do not know anything about their character or their history. And what is our answer to that? Hotel accommodation, mobile phone, pocket money and freedom to roam the streets. Make it make sense, Lillian.
23: I know. And, you know, we've got veterans living on the street. Keir Starmer wants to prosecute our veterans.
0: Yeah.
23: It's disgusting, you know. And I must say as well about the police yesterday. They were fantastic. They really were.
0: Good.
23: There was no aggression from them from
0: good.
23: What I saw. Yeah, I spoke to the police. They were happy to speak to me. I met a load of YouTubers who, God bless them, because if it wasn't for them, we'd never know what was going on in our country because the mainstream media do not want to report anything, only propaganda. And thank God that we've got these mainstream streamers.
0: The YouTubers do a brilliant job. They are now a critical part of our democracy, Lillian.
23: Yes, they are, because, you know, otherwise we'd be silenced, absolutely silenced. And Mark, I thank you as well, because you're sitting there and you're listening to the people. And I'm very, very disappointed that Keir Starmer doesn't have a clue about this country and this people. In our eyes, all he wants to do is vilitise us and make us into something that we're not.
0: Well, Lillian, I want to thank you because this network is nothing without you and the many people that watch and tune in every day. And we're there to represent you, to give you a voice. Clearly, the establishment are not listening, Lillian. A good example, before I let you go, my love, about not being listened to. So in every election, a majority of voters have said they wanted lower immigration. And of course, Brexit was the ultimate referendum on immigration. But how about this for listening to the public? In the last 20 years, do you want to know how many people have entered the country, immigrated into the UK in 20 years, Lillian?
23: I would, yes, because I'm not against people coming into our country. I'm not against that at all. I'm against the people that illegally, they're criminals as soon as they land into our country. And I'm against them coming in and trying to destroy and take over and ruin our culture.
0: Well, Lillian,
23: they came
0: Lillian,
23: in and worked.
0: Yeah.
23: You know,
0: you're right about that. Well, let me give you the figure of legal migration as well, because I think it's another issue that was raised yesterday. Over the last 20 years, 13 million people have come to Britain. Is that practical? Is that a sensible amount?
23: No, it's not. We're a small country. You know, we can't subsidise these people. They're not working. They're on benefits. And, you know, if we put our country right, if we stop giving these people who only come to our country to take instead of contribute, that's all we're asking. Integrate contribute. I'm quite happy with that.
0: Lillian, but, I'm so with you. Speak the language, follow our laws, view women as equal to men. That's a lot to ask these days. Lillian, before I let you go, how are you feeling this morning? Are you feeling a bit better or are you still struggling?
23: Yeah, I feel a bit better. I took my painkillers and I did have a good night's sleep. But you know what? I'll do it all again. It's for my grandchildren, for their future.
0: Lillian,
23: I have to do it.
0: You're a legend. I can hear the emotion in your voice.
23: Yeah, it upsets me, to be honest. You know, I just want to lead a peaceful life, and I want to know that my grandchildren will be safe when they're walking on the streets. And at this time, it's not happening. We're not safe. We live in terror. We live in fear.
0: And Lillian, Birmingham is a good example of a changing country no one voted for, isn't it?
23: Yes, it is. You know, I've been born and bred in Birmingham, and I just want Birmingham back how it used to be.
0: A proud city, England's second city. Lillian, you make your city proud. May I thank you so much for your call, and little Hail Mary for you for your health issues. Lillian there goes to the march. By the way, Lillian's in her 70s, still working, still putting in more than she takes out, with her lovely colleagues of all backgrounds, of all races, of all colours. She's not far right, she's not racist. And she goes through personal agony in her early 70s to attend that march because she wants her country back. Tony's in West Sussex. Tony, you were down in central London as well yesterday.
2: I was. What a show you're doing this morning. It's awesome.
0: Thank you, Tony.
2: Yes, I was. I was there with my wife and her sister, Lucy, and basically people were talking to us, first generation, second generation immigrants, saying, we came to this country, we had to qualify, we had to work, we had to get a job. Eventually we got British citizenship. And these people are just walking in on the shores of Dover and saying, excuse me, I don't have to do any of that. Give me a hotel, give me some money, give me this, give me that. Oh, I want to go to Thorpe Park. Oh, you could provide me a bus for Thorpe Park? Thank you very much.
0: I know.
2: And they're saying to me yesterday, none of that happened to us. We had to work to earn our place, you know? And yesterday, the atmosphere on the march was awesome. And something else is important. On the first march in September, which I went to as well, the shops were all boarded up. Nobody was open. McDonald's was shut. Witherspoons was shut. It was all shut. Yesterday, it was all open. People could buy food. They could buy drinks. They could sit outside in the cafe. They could watch the march go by. So how bad was the first march in September then, according to Starmer? If the second march yesterday, everyone thought, you know what, last time wasn't so bad. We'll keep our shops open. And they did. And people ate and they drank and they were drinking and laughing. It was absolutely amazing.
0: Well, I'm so pleased to hear that. Tony, people say, I want my country back. They said it yesterday. They said it at various elections. I want my country back. And by the way, that is British people of all ethnicities that say that. What do people mean when they say, I want my country back, do you think?
2: Honesty, standards, discipline. If you commit crime, you go to prison. If it's serious crime, you want the police to stand up and support you. You want them to come out and help you if you've had a burglary at your house or had your car stolen. That doesn't happen anymore. They're not interested. I tell you what was interesting yesterday, certainly young policemen I was saying to, do you agree with us or do you have your own opinion? One of them says to me, I couldn't possibly comment, sir.
0: Rich speaks volumes. Tony, you are a star and I'm so glad you've called as well. Top man. We'll speak again soon, Tony. Have an excellent Sunday. Let's power through some voice notes because George, our engineer, has been as busy as they come. Let's take our first voice note.
3: Morning, Mark. Glenn from Suffolk here. Great show. Just thinking about West Streeting's speech yesterday. Did I hear him right when he said that we need to return to the once great country we were, or were to that effect? It's him and Burnham and Starmer that want to change us wholesale from the country we've always been. Oh, until Blair got in 97, and I think that's when the worst of this started. But, I mean, did I hear him right when he said that? My God.
0: Brilliant stuff, and here's another one.
6: Good morning, Mark. For every person that went to the Unite the Kingdom march yesterday, I can guarantee you there were 50 other people who were supporting them. I went last year. Unfortunately, couldn't make it this year, but I know lots of people who feel exactly the same.
0: Brilliant stuff, and we'll take one more.
5: Hello, it's Judy from Altoff's West Yorkshire. The reason politicians want us to get back into Europe is because they're just plain lazy. For over 40 years, they made all the big decisions in Europe and this country just rubber stamped them without even thinking. They even made decisions that were detrimental to this country, giving government contracts to other people in the EU and saying, well, it's the rules. It's funny, France and Germany never had a problem giving their own people the government contracts. They're just wanting an easy life. The traitors and lazy. Thank you.
0: Judy, I can't disagree. Fantastic voice notes. Keep them coming. Lovely Linda is in Suffolk. Hello, Linda.
7: Morning. Hi. Yeah, I'm just giving you a call because I've heard a couple of speakers that have been on the march, that went on the march yesterday, talking. Yeah. And I think they must have been at the front because there was a shocking mass manipulation of that march yesterday that hasn't been spoken about so far.
0: Go on.
7: And I think it's only because the people that might have rung maybe have gone to, were at the front of the march and wouldn't have known what was going on behind them. But I went on the march last year and everyone, and I arrived early and everyone just marched as one large crowd up to where the main speakers were. But this year, what happened was that the stewards were told to stand in lines, in sections, as you progressed back from the main stage at the front and they held the crowd back. In sections. So instead of allowing all the marchers to walk in force as one united group, what they did was they broke it up into sections. They actually held back. They linked arms in lines across the route. And Pete, it was actually a nightmare. It's not been reported so far by anybody because I've been listening mostly this morning to see what anyone else thought about it. But I couldn't believe what was happening. There was such mass manipulation to dampen down the strength of feeling and the unity of the force.
0: So I think what you're saying, Linda, is if the authorities and stewards had not intervened in this way, that what you would have had is a solid block of a third of a million people, and with that would come a strong message. You feel that message had been diluted?
7: Well, totally, because by the time we got to the front, eventually, because people, it was awful. People were squashed in. They were trying to squeeze past, to push past each other. Mm. The stewards were in lines linking arms. They all had yellow high-vis things on, so we all knew who they were. And people were pushing forward as if it was a bunch of sort of hooligans on a football sort of march or something. It was the worst thing I've ever experienced, because by the time we got to the front, we'd missed quite a bit of the speeches because they were holding people back. And also, they had massive screens up all the way down the whole march, these huge screens that were on the back of like big cranes so that everyone could see. But the sound, the audio kept dropping out. So large sections of the actual people that were speaking on these big screens, you couldn't hear. And so lots of people actually turned round and walked back in the opposite direction. It isn't actually as it's being reported. If you were actually there, it was almost like someone had given an order to disrupt that march, to make it less powerful. And for the people marching, it was actually frustrating. We were all squashed in, being held back by stewards in sections and then allowed to go forward. And people missed quite a lot of the speeches because of it, because you couldn't even, the audio was really bad. Whoever provided that service for that march was terrible. It kept dropping out. You couldn't hear it. And it was out of sync. When they did pre-recorded messages from people up on the screens, it was out of sync as well. So they had a bit of a problem with their audio. But by the time we got to the front, you couldn't see the stage. It was too low. As well, you couldn't see anything at all because the way they designed it, the speakers were too low down. You couldn't see over the heads of everybody else. So actually, I was actually really disappointed. I thought it was outrageous that they treated marchers as if they were troublemakers. And it was almost like a deliberate manipulation to stop the strength of that march going forward. It was shocking. I honestly, totally shocking. We just left halfway through and went back home.
0: You didn't feel like you were part of a demonstration at all because it had been broken up so much.
23: Yes, yeah. If you if you were actually you would have had to be at the back to see what was happening. If you was at the front, you'd arrive very early. We didn't even couldn't work out if the march had started or not, because we were only allowed to go a few yards at any one time, and then the stewards, who were all linking arms, were stopping people from walking forward.
0: I think what you're saying, Linda, is that the whole event was neutered.
23: Well, it was, yeah, it was done. It was deliberately manipulated to make it less of a force as people were marching.
0: If that's true, Linda, if that's true, obviously the authorities will defend themselves and they'll say, well, that's why the event was peaceful. But I clearly hear you that you're not happy about how it was handled. If they have tried to silence you and manipulate the event and dilute it all, will it work, Linda?
23: I think for the individual person who knows what's happening in this country, then you're going to keep your own beliefs, because nothing can, one march being manipulated and someone trying to damp it down wouldn't change my personal beliefs about things. But the messages they were trying to give at the front, the speakers, was to completely missed by thousands of people, because we were all held back. We missed it.
0: Linda, what I'm going to do is I'm going to do the opposite, right? And I'm going to not dilute your message. I'm not going to try to influence your message for political reasons to essentially silence people. So here you are on the radio and on the telly with a big old audience, Linda. What is your message from the march? Why did you go? A lot of people say, I want my country back. So give us your message about, you know, why you went on that march and what changed that you want to see, Linda.
23: Well, I went on the march because I feel the government aren't running our country the way, the way I would like to see the country run.
0: Yeah.
23: Culturally, and different decisions that are made by the government are not representing me as a person, completely not representing me. And I believe, you know, culturally, our culture is being watered down in this country, and people that live here, Indigenous people, that are born here and generations back have all lived here, should have a right to make our voices known. That culturally, we are proud of who we are as British or English people, and we want that to continue, you know, for our children and grandchildren.
0: Otherwise you don't have a Britain, do you? If you're not united around British values, customs, tradition and history, it's not a nation anymore.
23: No, I can't understand why every other country you see in the world can be proud of their flag and we can't be proud of ours. If we say we're proud of our flag, we're racists. Why is that? Who's saying that? Because the individual isn't. I'm not saying that. Why should I not be proud of my flag or be allowed to fly it with pride? When everyone around the other countries, they can all fly their flags and feel honoured to do so. So I don't know what's going on. I can't work out in this country why we are being told, if we were born here, that we can't show any pride in our country or want our cultural ways to continue. Why can't we say that? Why are we being silenced? It doesn't feel right. Something feels wrong about
0: the way we're being governed. Well, I suspect, Linda, it's a demonic anti-Western ideology, and it sickens me, and I will use this platform to push back on it and say, Linda, and I'm sure you'll agree, we do have a diverse society, we have a multi-ethnic society, but it's got to be one based around the principles of Britishness, of nationhood, of the flag.
23: Well, exactly. I mean, in my past, I've lived in other countries, and when you go to another country, you follow, you know, you abide by their ways, their laws, their way of life. You don't bring your own in and say, we've got to live the way the way I did from the place I came from. You go to another country and you respect their traditions and way of life. And that, to me, isn't being done here. Feels like people are coming here from all over the world. And now what? People that are coming in. That's how it feels. But, you know, I mean, I don't know what it's like in other parts of the country from where I live, but something doesn't feel right. Feel like we're being represented by our own government. So that's why I went on the march.
0: Linda,
23: like-minded.
0: Yeah, like-minded. Linda, I think that was a drop in the ocean yesterday, and I think it's millions that are not happy. Linda, you've spoken so well this morning, which is why I've given you a lot of airtime, because I had to. because you speak for so many folk, and I really appreciate your thoughts on that. Lots more to come. This is Talk Breakfast.
1: The boiler room of common sense. 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
1: For breakfast, it is 8:43 and we'll get back to the conversation about Unite the Kingdom and about Brexit shortly. But live in the studio, BBC radio legend Alex Dyke. Hello, Alex.
2: Good morning, Mark. I've turned my phone off. I've moved all the dirty cutlery. I'm doing my bit for Talk and for you in your studio.
1: The Talk studio needs a spring clean. You don't. You're looking excellently well. We need to talk about lots of things, including Eurovision yesterday. We know that Bulgaria won. Israel came second, which I was delighted about. But not a great show.
2: Not a great show, Mark. And I'm begging the BBC to pull the plug on Eurovision and put us all out of our misery. It's been for us for years a national embarrassment. Yes. It's very, very expensive to do, particularly when we were good enough to host it in Liverpool in 2023 because Ukraine couldn't host it, obviously. That cost the BBC, we think, £20 million
1: Ridiculous.
2: Just for that year. We gave the world. I mean, as far as music's concerned, all that really matters is the British music scene and the American music scene.
1: Correct.
2: Canada have given us quite a few acts in the last few years, like Drake and people like that.
1: Yes.
2: But really,
1: Bryan Adams,
2: yeah. Really, it's just about us guys. We are the kings. And if you think how big America is and how tiny Britain is, and we've always been level pegging with America.
1: Rolling Stones, Beatles, Elton John, Sting, Police,
2: Queen,
1: you name it.
2: ELO.
1: Phil Collins, who I consider very underrated.
2: Yeah. Adele. I mean, we are world leaders along with the Americans.
1: Ed Sheeran. The list goes on.
2: Yeah. I'm not saying the other countries don't matter and great music has come out of those other countries, but why are we letting ourselves be humiliated with this tactical voting from neighbouring countries? It's not a competition. It's not a level playing field.
1: It's all rigged, isn't it?
2: I think it's all rigged. And the music industry don't take it seriously. They don't see it as an opportunity for a new artist or an existing artist. They see it as a career risk. So if the music industry aren't behind it, if it's boring and dull, and it's kind of been hijacked by the LGBT movement, which it for them is a great vehicle. I see why it's popular with those, but it doesn't seem to be in that way a level playing field either. And I just think the BBC need to put us out of our misery. It's long, it's dull, it's boring, and no good ever comes out of it musically.
1: And that's right. Also, our contribution is normally rubbish, isn't it? I mean, some of the songs for Europe have been a catastrophe over the years. Nothing like Bucks Fizz, Making Your Mind Up, which was an absolute bona fide classic. And last night, we accrued 1 point and had the lowest ranking of any country in the competition.
2: I know, but isn't this a guy who was singing a song in German? A British guy who was singing
1: make
2: a song...
1: Make it make sense.
2: In German? I mean, what good do they think that, apart from getting a few votes from Germany, I just don't get it. So the BBC put in, they have the big five, so that's the UK, France, Germany, Italy and Spain. Traditionally, they were the people that put the money in. And the BBC have put millions and millions and millions of pounds. The BBC will say, this is cheap TV, because we do Radio 2, we do BBC 2, we do BBC 1, it's on for hours. But we know it's not cheap TV. When you think of hotels and flights and reporters and presenters and food and everything that goes with it.
1: Hiring a satellite dish, all the rest of
2: all
1: it.
2: All that technical
1: stuff. By the way,
2: stuff.
1: I know how we win it.
2: How?
1: I know how the UK can win the Eurovision Song Contest.
2: How? Tell us.
1: We have to rejoin the EU.
2: Oh, is that what it is?
1: Because what'll happen, the reason why we've had a kicking is because we left.
2: Yes.
1: I am joking, by the way. It's the worst thing we can do, which is why you'll be hearing my opinions in a Dolan's Dispatch in a minute. But the joking aside, if we were back in the EU, they would love bomb us, because that's one of our biggest problems, is our sovereignty and independence.
2: Well, you say that with tongue in cheek, but they do think that's one of Eurovision's problems, that, you know, Brexit made it a lot worse for us.
1: Well, but they've punished us every year, haven't they?
2: Yeah. I mean, it really started around about 2002. That's when we started getting negative points. Sam Ryder did very well for us a couple of years ago. I think that was 20. 24, I think, yeah. He came second. But I just think it's a national embarrassment. And the people that really love music and get music, they're not into it. It's just become this kind of... People are grazing on popcorn and Maltesers and, you know, Coca-Cola and beer as they watch it. And no one's really taking it in. It's cardboard.
1: Most definitely. Well, I

0: I think we should have got rid of it when Terry Wogan retired.
1: Yes.
0: Because he made it funny. And you know, the Europeans hated Wogan because he took the mick.
1: Yeah.
0: The whole thing was a pee take for him.
1: Yeah.
0: And that's why it was comedy gold. What else have you got for us today?
1: Right. Okay. So, Strictly. Now, this is, so it looks like there's going to be new presenters, Josh Widdicombe.
0: Who?
1: Josh Widdicombe. Now, he's a comedian. He was on The Last Leg. He guessed...
0: Sounds like that show's on its last leg.
1: He guested on...
0: Why didn't they just get some bloke off the street?
1: Well, hang on a minute. The BBC are kind of damned if they do, damned if they don't. If they keep using people like Claudia and Tess and Ant and Dec at the BBC and ITV, they're criticised because they're not bringing new talent in. If they bring new talent in, the fans aren't happy. The Strictly fans, in general, are not happy with Josh Widdicombe coming in. And he's going to be doing it, they think, with... What's the
0: Emma
1: name?
0: Willis?
1: Emma Willis, who's just done a big dating thing on
0: Netflix.
1: These
0: are not big names, are they?
1: No.
0: And this is the flagship show of the BBC. Yeah. Emma Willis, nice lady, not with a huge profile. Josh Widdicombe, a very nerdy comedian that most people haven't heard of. I mean, I think what they should have done is got a couple of people that were quite glamorous, who looked nice in a frock, which is exactly what Tess and
1: Claudia
0: were.
1: But you Tess know. And Claudia were dynamite together, and I don't believe that the BBC put them together and built them as a duo. I think when Bruce Forsyth died in 2017, sadly... they came together because of the sadness of that, and they just worked. And this is what the BBC don't get. When Clarkson did what he did, you can't reinvent Top Gear with other... As brilliant as Chris Evans is, and he's one of my favourite presenters ever, and I don't think the BBC gave that enough time and gave him a good enough go at it. But apart from that... it was never going to be the same without them. I don't think that Have I Got News For You was the same after Angus Deaton left or was fired or was replaced.
0: Definitely not.
1: I mean, some of the specials were very good with Bruce Forsyth and people like that, but they would have been good for Christmas or holiday relief.
0: Yeah.
1: It was never the same. And when you get a good presenter, you should hang on to them.
0: Well, listen, folks, this is not the only misstep the BBC have made this week. Another disastrous story for the corporation next.
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5: We have road closures in London until 4 this afternoon for the Hackney Half Marathon. At Thamesford in Bedfordshire, still weekend roadworks blocking the northbound side of the A1. There's road shuts in Plymouth until 3 p.m. for the Ocean City Half Marathon. There's also closures from 10:30 this morning in Shrewsbury. It's Bike for Life. And it's the Sunderland City Half Marathon with road closures all day until about 4 this afternoon. And for the trains in the southeast, severe delays on the Elizabeth line between Abbey Wood and Heathrow Terminal 5 and between Abbey Wood and Reading. I'm Simon James.
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2: 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See it. Hear it. Talk It. Across the UK. Talk Energy. The home of common sense. This is Talk.
0: Talk Breakfast at 8.53. The Unite the Kingdom march happened yesterday. Very, very peaceful indeed, with a clear message. We want our country back. Will it work? Well, Alex Dyke is a broadcaster, legend of BBC, and now across multiple platforms, including, most importantly, Talk. Good morning.
1: Good morning.
0: What are your thoughts about the Unite the Kingdom event yesterday?
1: Well, I was scanning any channel I could to get whatever I could on it, because I wanted both sides. I saw parents with children. I saw grandparents with grandchildren. I saw what I would call decent people, the backbone of Britain, who've come to London. A lot of them have travelled from Scotland, Wales, Ireland, and even further afield. They've come to demonstrate peacefully, just to show their strength in peaceful numbers, that we're here because we think there's something very, very wrong with this country. I heard from women who went there because they don't feel safe on the streets in inner cities anymore. But I did think, Mark, the BBC was saying the security for the Unite the Kingdom rally will be £4.5 million, right? We don't hear that every other week for the pro-Palestine marches, do we? The BBC have never told us how much.
0: It's very, very true.
1: They cost. And the other thing was that glossy video from Keir Starmer. I was thinking on the way up, why was it a glossy video? Because he couldn't address the nation. He couldn't go and stand at a podium and actually say, these are right-wing fanatics, this is dangerous, because you can't address the nation with that, because it's clearly not true. Yes, there were probably some extreme right-wing people there.
0: Of course.
1: You know, there would have been a few in the half a million.
0: Rotten apples in every barrel.
1: Yeah. But that glossy video, when I saw that, I was watching Kevin on Friday evening.
0: Lovely Kevin O'Sullivan.
1: And, yeah,
0: brilliant.
1: Kevin O'Sullivan. And he was playing it. And you see this kind of weird kind of arty shot of Keir Starmer on a train holding a coffee cup. And then there's another one. Then, you know, they're painting him as man of the people.
0: That sounds like propaganda to me.
1: Exactly. You've taken the words right out of my mouth. You've taken the words right out of my
0: and
1: mouth.
0: And also, you're a communicator and a broadcaster. Why did Starmer's video need music under it?
1: I don't know.
0: That can only be for emotional manipulation.
1: Exactly. That you would put that in to set the mood.
0: Yeah.
1: But I just found it all a bit twee and a little bit embarrassing.
0: Yeah.
1: But, you know, he can't win, can he? If he rolls his sleeves up and he takes his tie off and he looks like one of the people, it looks a bit naff.
0: Yes.
1: If he keeps the suit on, talking in that kind of rather plain voice, they say he doesn't communicate. He doesn't hit the back of the room. So the guy is kind of stuck between a rock and a hard place. But I just thought the glossy video was a mistake. And I'm thinking, who are his people? Who are his PR people who keep setting him up with these things? So this would be good, Prime Minister. This would be good. We're going to get you on a train with a coffee cup, looking like one of the people. And it just looks so naff. But what I really wanted to say is I was very, very proud of the people that I call the backbone of Britain.
0: Yeah.
1: Normal, decent, honest people who just want their country back to the way it was. We're not saying we don't want any immigration at all.
0: Of course not.
1: We're saying we want it controlled. We want to bring in people that are going to love this country.
0: Which is what used to happen.
1: Exactly. When you go back to the second Windrush generation.
0: Big time.
1: Those people who came in, they came in with Caribbean food, reggae music, a big smile, and they wanted to work. Now, it did help that they had a British passport. They were part of the Commonwealth, but they came here and did the kind of jobs that a lot of lazy Brits at the time, sorry, but it's true, didn't want to do. Driving the trains, bus conductors and things like that.
0: NHS, of course.
1: NHS. But they came in because they wanted to be part of the nation. Those people in London yesterday, I would say most of them, were thinking, the people that are coming over, not only do they not like us, they kind of hate us.
0: Too right. Speaking of which, the BBC are hated by one of their ex-presenters. What's the story here?
1: So this is Scott Mills, And there's a nice piece on page 5 of the Mail on Sunday today. Scott feels like he's being made a scapegoat. His lawyers are determined to get some justice for the BBC. Scott's friends believe that he was used as a scapegoat by the BBC by Tim Davey. As he was leaving, he wanted to make one more sweep after Greg Wallace and Hugh Edwards and, you know, just get rid of Scott Mills.
0: Yeah.
1: So, essentially, Scott wants to clear his name. He wants to come out and tell his story, but he can't do that until it's all gone legal. There's something niggling me about this. I only ever heard good things about Scott Mills. I only met him a few
0: you
1: times.
0: You smell a rat in terms of his sacking.
1: Yeah, I do. And I could be completely wrong, but I do. Being fired has broken him. His mental health has put him in a very fragile place, say his friends. Now, Hugh Edwards, of course, was saying that, and he was as guilty as sin. But there's something about this. And also, on the same page, Mark, the BBC is facing renewed criticism over bullying incidents at work. The problem with the BBC is, as I've said to you before, it's like the NHS. It's too big, it's too woke, and it's become impossible to manage. When we were growing up, you had 4 national radio stations and a couple of TV channels. Now, you've got so many channels, there's too many to list. You've got podcasts, you've got playlists, you've got so much going on in the BBC, and it's just out of control.
0: Well, listen, the brilliant Alex Dyke is coming back very soon. A fantastic ex-BBC star, the BBC's loss is our gain, Alex Dyke, broadcaster, TV host, and dropper of truth bombs. Alex, thank you so much. Have a very good Sunday. We will catch up soon. Wes Streeting wants to take Britain back into the EU. Is that a good idea? Plus, were you on the Unite the Kingdom march? I'll be taking your calls back to back next. Plus, Dolan's dispatch, which might get me cancelled. Good.
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7: From the Sky News Centre at 9. Andy Burnham's hinted he is planning on challenging Sir Keir Starmer for the Labour leadership. The Mayor for Greater Manchester's told ITV News his run for the Makerfield by-election is just the first stage in a bid to change his party. It's as Wes Streeting's revealed he could try to rejoin the EU if he wins any upcoming contest. Our political correspondent Alex Rogers says this plan could work in his favour.
8: So many members of the Labour cabinet, the Labour Party and Labour members are pro-EU, but I think it also makes it a bit difficult for Andy Burnham because he is running in this by-election, which heavily voted Leave, which Reform did extremely well in the local elections.
7: An Ebola outbreak in Africa has been described as a public health emergency of international concern. The World Health Organization says there are at least 80 suspected deaths in the Democratic Republic of the Congo. Police Scotland say being assaulted is not part of the job after officers were injured following the Scottish Premiership final. Crowds were dispersed in the Trongate area of Glasgow, where hundreds of Celtic fans gathered following their title win over Hearts. The UK's come last in this year's Eurovision Song Contest with a single point. Here's the moment the winner was announced.
9: The winner of the Eurovision Song Contest 2026 is...
7: Singer Dara claimed Bulgaria's first ever victory in the competition. Chelsea are expected to confirm former Real Madrid boss Xavi Alonso as their new manager today. He's reportedly agreed to a 4-year deal at Stamford Bridge. Meanwhile, Scotland's Tommy Conway has been ruled out of the World Cup with an ankle injury. He's been told that he needs surgery. And a bid for the north of England to host the Olympic and Paralympic Games in the 2040s is to enter the initial assessment phase. That's the latest. I'm Imani Rana.
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0: 3 minutes past nine, top of the morning. This is Talk Breakfast. Mark Dolan with you for a very busy hour. A bit of housekeeping, by the way. I'm looking after breakfast in for Jeremy Kyle Tuesday and Wednesday of this week. Do join me. Breaking this morning, our next Prime Minister will reverse Brexit. The front runners to replace Keir Starmer, Wes Streeting and Andy Burnham, have both pledged to take Britain back into the EU. We'll get reaction from across the political spectrum. Meanwhile, support surges for Reform UK in Makerfield as Nigel Farage battles to keep Andy Burnham out of the House of Commons and out of Number 10. Meanwhile, the United Kingdom protests saw an impressive number of people descend on the capital, very peaceful. At least a third of a million folk. Were you one of them? Why did you go? And will the message land? I want to hear your thoughts. Was it a success? Can we get our country back? Can we make Britain great again? 0344 499 1000. Text the word talk and your message to 87222. Leave us a voice note. And as the saying goes, let's talk. Now, we're clearing the schedule for your calls, your opinions, your experience of that demonstration yesterday, the march in central London. So book your place on the show, 0344 499 1000. Can we make Britain great again? So much to get through. You can hear us on the radio, of course, in-app, DAB+, and online. You can also watch the show. Just head to YouTube and search Talk Up We Pop, and I'll tell you, people are watching in record numbers. We will kick off now with Dolan's Dispatch. The two main leadership hopefuls in the race for Number 10, Andy Burnham and Wes Streeting, have both said that Brexit was a disaster. They would like to re-enter the EU. They would like to rejoin. Here is the outgoing Health Secretary, Wes Streeting.
1: But at the core are three big important choices we have to make as a country that can help us regain our sense of progress. First, leaving the European Union was a catastrophic mistake. The Vote Leave campaign deluded itself into thinking that the UK could forge a global free trade nirvana, as though we still had the East India Company at our disposal.
0: Sorry, Wes, but rejoining the EU would be a catastrophic mistake, because let's take Germany as an example. They are, of course, the biggest member state of the EU. And since the UK left the EU, in fact, since 2016, when the vote was cast, UK growth has outpaced Germany. You heard me right. And in fact, to this day, we've had more investment in the UK since Brexit than Italy, France and Germany combined. If we re-entered the EU, we would pay a very high price. Now, the cost of membership back in the day was £20 billion. Now, that means, by the way, that we've saved about £200 billion since we left. We'd have to pay for membership again. Membership of a dying economic bloc, which 20 years ago was the same size as the American economy and is now 60% the size of the US. Their society is divided. They have open borders. They've gone for the madness of net zero, which is industrial and economic suicide. We are so lucky to be out. That decision to vote to leave was an insurance policy against being part of a single European army. An insurance policy against £20 billion a year in membership fees, which, by the way, would be far higher should we go back in. An insurance policy against membership of the euro, which prevents the Bank of England or the Treasury from having any control over our economy and making decisions in the national interest. Be clear, this talk about rejoining the EU is not economic, it's not national interest. It is pure, naked politics and nothing less. And Brexit, of course, is yet another excuse for Labour's failure in power. It was always a political football. It always will be. But I'm afraid the facts don't care about your feelings. Since we left, we've had more independence, more growth, more investment, more democracy, more sovereignty. Now, clearly, Brexit was about a lot of things. It was about growing the economy. It was about trade deals. It was about border control. It was about national identity. And we've got a ways to go. But Brexit remains in the gift of any future administration as an enormous political, diplomatic and economic opportunity. So for those that are saying we should go back in, I mean, are you out of your minds? Going back into the bosom of Brussels would be a boob. Re-enter, EU must be joking. 9:09, this is Talk Breakfast. Annunciata Rees-Mogg is the Director of Communications at Popular Conservatism. Hi, Annunciata. That was a pregnant pause that even Harold Pinter would be proud of. We'll get to Annunciata in a moment. I'll get to your views as well. I think it is insanity that we're talking about going back in. And I say that, full disclosure, as someone that voted Remain. Now, why did I vote Remain in 2016? It wasn't because I thought Brexit was a bad idea. It wasn't because I don't like sovereignty. It wasn't because I loved the EU project. It was because I was worried about short to medium term economic impacts. They haven't happened. By the way, that Dolan's dispatch could have been an hour long with a list of reasons as long as your arm as to why we're better off out. And one of those reasons would be the fact that exports to the EU are at a record high and our economy outpaced Germany since 2016. Did they have Brexit too? Annunciata, we've put 10p in the meter. I believe you're there.
2: Good morning, Mark. I hope this is working.
0: We are there and we are live. I believe the talk of re-entering the EU, rejoining, this is politics, not economics.
2: Well, it's very bad politics, let alone the economics. That if you look at, we've got a by-election coming up, triggered because of the utter chaos at the heart of Labour. And the constituency in question, Makerfield, voted 65% Leave. And at the council elections less than 2 weeks ago, elected a clean sweep of Reform MPs. Brexit had lots of opportunities that are yet to have been taken. That is undoubtedly true. But the Remain camp continue with the campaign that failed first time round of Project Fear. They say our economy is 8% smaller than it should be, except for the fact that it's still grown more than our main competitors in Europe, as you say, much more than Germany, but also over the period more than France. We're actually doing well for a European country, as terrible as it feels here and as many missteps as our own governments have made. But trying to tie us to an organisation that it's own leadership admit is strangling growth in the areas we're strongest in, AI, the bioscience side of things, and of course the data centres and all of that. We are doing well, they are doing very badly. The organisation is so risk adverse that none of the new technologies can take off in them. They don't have growth. And on the world stage, they're shrinking in importance. They used to be a quarter of the world economy. They're now about 15-16%. We would be harming ourselves economically and we'd be going against democracy. It's a really bad move.
0: It's a terrible bad move from a public that already don't feel listened to. Now Labour say the true bit out loud, that they hate Brexit, they hate people power, they hate a democratic mandate, and they should seek to reverse it. Now, we continue to pay, Annunciata, as you know, our membership fees into the EU in the region of £20 billion after that vote in 2016. In the end, the divorce deal happened in 2020. There was a certain amount to pay to catch up on our liabilities. But broadly, what you're looking at over a decade, once you stop the membership fee, is £200 billion saved. That's not an insignificant amount of money. If we went back in, we'd have to pay membership, probably higher. There's no way we would make up for that in trade.
2: No, there's not. And as you pointed out, our trade to the EU is at an all-time high. Brexit has not hurt our trade with the EU.
0: People think that we don't have a trade deal with the EU. Yes, we do. No tariffs, no friction, no restrictions.
2: They put in ridiculous entry requirements. But most companies in the UK, 95% of companies in the UK, don't trade with the EU anyway. And they get to behave exactly as they wish and trade globally. Mm. And that's really important because it means we can be innovative in this country. We can do what the British people think is best for us. And that is crucial. Being tied to the regulations in the EU, it's very damaging to the progress of our industries and our services.
0: Andy Burnham, he's not going to be very vocal about wanting to rejoin the EU during this by-election campaign, is he? Because Makerfield is a Leave constituency. Do you think that Wes Streeting is making trouble for Andy Burnham by putting rejoin front and centre of his campaign?
2: I think Andy Burnham has already slightly backtracked. What was it? Last October, he was happily saying we must rejoin. And now he's saying we should be closer to Europe and rejoin at some point, but not before the, after the next election when we've got a mandate kind of thing. And that he's got to do that or he won't win his seat. Wes Streeting is happy making trouble, as far as I can see. He launched an absolutely scathing attack on Keir Starmer at the same time as telling us we should go back into the EU. On that, I think in many ways he was right, that he said Keir Starmer's approach was overcautious. Well, he didn't have a plan, so that's pretty cautious. But that it was also simultaneously heavy-handed and lacking clarity and vision. And I think the lacking clarity and vision is absolutely on the nail. That this government came in with no idea what it wanted to do, had to make it up on the hoof, got lots of it wrong, and is now trying to find its clarity and find its vision. And Wes Streeting is part of this and has been part of it for years now. But he's trying to differentiate himself with a big policy, and his choice is the EU. And I'm dialing in from just outside Skegness, in the constituency of Boston and Skegness, where we had the highest Leave vote in the country. It is now coming up everywhere I go, from queuing in the supermarket to friends' parties, that this government is betraying everything that we voted for.
0: Most definitely. And people say, well, since Brexit, we haven't controlled our borders. I agree with that. That is 100% true. But thanks to Brexit, we can. And that's the point about our exiting the EU and our independence, our sovereignty. That is in the gift of a future national interest first, patriotic administration.
2: It absolutely is. And we have got sovereignty. And the Remain camp, or the Rejoin camp, as they now are, frequently say, but before Brexit, we had the Dublin Agreement, whereby we could send back a certain number of illegal immigrants to the EU. Well, yes, we could. But we received more under the agreement from the EU than we ever sent back. Year after year after year, we were forced to take more illegal migrants than we returned to Europe. There's a lot of complete lies going on from Rejoin, just as there was under Project Fear, where we all noticed we didn't have to have an emergency budget. We didn't have to suddenly slash spending. We didn't suddenly have millions of jobs lost. The City of London didn't suddenly die. And in fact, the City of London has asked for us not to rejoin because its new freedoms have allowed it to grow.
0: Annunciata, will go rapid fire whilst I have you. The Sunday Times Rich List has been published. And wait for this as a stat. A third of the people on the Sunday Times Rich List, sorry, let me get my maths right, it's very important we get this, a sixth, one out of six of every individual that was on the Sunday Times Rich List last year has left the UK. Why would that be?
2: Because Labour has decided to penalise wealth. And if you penalise wealth, those with wealth and those who are building wealth leave the country. And no, not all of them do, but enough to make a substantial difference to how much tax we receive. And it moves the burden from those rich people who were here and happy to pay X percent, but can't accept the higher percentages. It shifts that burden onto all normal taxpayers.
0: It's catastrophic. A sixth of the people on last year's Sunday Times Rich List have left Britain. As Annunciata rightly said, the tax they paid is something that will be now shouldered by the rest of us.
2: I think it's 17%, and we can't afford it. The top 1% of taxpayers pay about 30% of income tax. It's completely unaffordable to be losing the top of the tree.
0: Annunciata, two quick ones before you go. How do you see Makerfield playing out as a by-election? I know it's really difficult to predict. It will be tight, but who do you think might edge it?
2: I think it was Tim Shipman who said, well, of course, Andy Burnham is the Remainer. And looking at all the polls and all the previous results, it looks about 48-52, just as the Brexit referendum was, and that he'd give him 48. I think it's a flip of a coin. It's too close to call. Everything to play for reform. And I really hope that both the Tories and Restore give reform a free run where they are the strongest people to beat Labour.
0: How interesting. And last but not least, Annunciata, upwards of a third of a million people descended on central London yesterday, the Unite the Kingdom march. Decent people, patriots, not racist, not far right, just worried about the direction of travel of the country. They've said to me, and they said at the march yesterday, we want our country back. What do you think they mean by that?
2: We want a country that we recognise, that is proud of its history, of its traditions, that applauds Britishness, and not one that is ashamed of it, that wants to drag us into an open borders, progressive socialist nightmare.
0: Annunciata, always a privilege to have you on the show. Thank you so much for your wisdom, your charisma, your truth bombs. We'll catch up soon. Annunciata Rees-Mogg, Head of Communications at Popular Conservatism, former MEP. Isn't Annunciata just fantastic? Well, so are you. And I'm taking your calls next.
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6: Road closures in London until about 4 p.m. this afternoon for the Hackney Half Marathon. At Thamesford in Bedfordshire, weekend roadworks continue. Northbound A1 Great North Road remains blocked, heading towards Black Cat Roundabout at Chorlston. There's road shut in Plymouth. It's the Ocean City Half Marathon until 3 p.m. From 10:30 this morning in Shrewsbury, it's Bike for Life. We also have road closures Tyne and Wear. This is in Sunderland for the City Half Marathon until 4 this afternoon. I'm Simon James. That's the latest.
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3: 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Opinion. Across the UK, this is Talk.
0: 9.23 Talk Breakfast. Stephen has messaged the show. Hi, Mark. I watched coverage of the march yesterday. Then I thought I'd watch Wes Streeting's press briefing. I couldn't believe what he was saying. There's a match going on, protesting about a number of issues with our current political system. And then you've got him saying he wants to press forward with the very things that people were demonstrating against. Stephen, you are so right about that. Carol's in Stevenage, and you were there yesterday, Carol.
10: Oh, morning, Mr. Dolan.
0: Good morning, Carol. Did you enjoy it yesterday?
10: Do you know what? The lady you called before about the separation.
0: Linda.
10: Right. Well, I think, right, what they did, they had, we didn't even get near the front, didn't get near it.
0: Right.
10: That was all blocked off. So what they did, they had all these, I think it was basically for your BBC picture. Oh, look, only a couple of people turned up.
0: Right.
10: So no one actually got near it. But where we was, if you look at the pictures, we was at a bit where there was people on one side, people on another side, and then there was like a road kind of in the middle of the street. Right, so the people who was behind that, it become a crush.
0: Right.
10: They had to sit on one side or the other. So you had, it was packed enough on either side. Then you had people jumping over these railings to try and get on the side. So a lot of people were getting squashed. But, you know, it's just that feeling about it used to be. That nice feeling of all together and having fun.
0: And, Carol, it's my understanding that yesterday was not about skin colour. It was about Britishness.
10: Mark, don't you? It's
0: don't
10: not
0: even go there, right?
10: In that question anymore, is it? It's getting boring.
0: Well, especially
10: when,
0: because
10: when you're hearing all that,
0: yeah,
10: it's like a badge of honour now, isn't it?
0: I know.
10: It's just getting pathetic. It really is, you know.
0: Well, especially Carol, especially because there were a lot of British people of colour at the march. So if it was far right or racist, listen, I'm not sure they would be there.
10: Listen, anyone who says we're a family. We're all one. We're all together.
0: Yeah.
10: Regardless of the colour, if you're black, you're our sister or brother. If you're with us, your family. Yeah, and all this thing, this mainstream media pushes, they're causing more divide. As far as I'm concerned, Keir Starmer, Sadiq Khan and David Lammy should be arrested for inciting violence. Inciting racism and the whole nine yards. Because everything he's saying, that them people on that march there are, is what he is, what they are.
0: And let's not forget, Carol, the Prime Minister's got previous on this, because after the Southport triple murder, when people were concerned about the consequences of mass immigration, he called everyone involved far right.
10: Do you know what, Ryan? Oh, it's like Tommy Robinson, right? They go, oh, he's a far right this and he's a criminal. Did anyone say that when they were going out saying free Nelson Mandela and he was a terrorist?
0: Yeah, I mean,
10: had the whole of the UK screaming free Nelson Mandela because we didn't know what he was.
0: And he had convictions for terrorist activities.
10: Exactly. He was a mass slaughterer, a genocider. But we all went out because we listened to mainstream media and went free Nelson Mandela. And now look at South Africa now.
0: Carol, it's my view that those on the march yesterday, maybe a third of a million, maybe half a million, were the tip of the iceberg. What do you think?
10: Do you know what? It went on for about a mile and a half.
0: Wow.
10: It went on for about a mile and a half. But as I said, what they did, they put it in sneaky little sections. You notice this. If you look at the United Kingdom rally, right, we're all pushed together, packed up tight. But if you look at the them idiots on the other side.
0: Pro-Palestine.
10: If you look at the march, Right, what they do is they stagger them. So they put three people here, four people there, but make it look a lot longer. So then the mainstream media goes, oh, the march went on for 3 miles with them. Yeah, but they're about 6 foot, you know, apart.
0: Well,
10: get what I'm saying?
0: Carol, I mean, I hear everything you're saying. My feeling is, tell me what you think of this, that we have a multi-ethnic society that's never going to change, but it's got to be based around British values, traditions, the rule of law. What say you?
10: You know exactly what I think. You know what? We're the best country. We are the best country. We've given everything to the world, the best inventions, even the inventions we didn't invent. We invented parts for the invention, or they wouldn't have been invented in the first place. So, you know, we're the best country. We've been the most compassionate, the kindest. But, you know, when you come to a stage where a demographic comes in and wants to change ours, that you can't have that. We've had it before. They were called Barbary slave masters. They've done it to us before. We can't allow it again. No other country would allow it.
0: It's utter insanity. Carol, please call me again soon. Really enjoyed our conversation this morning.
10: Thank you very
0: much. I'm really glad that you've put your side of the argument there, Carol. I've got a full switchboard. More of your calls next. This is Talk Breakfast.
3: The barnyard of common sense. This is Talk.
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0: Talk Breakfast, it is 9.30 and Robert is in Hertfordshire. Good morning, Robert.
13: Good morning, Mark. I just wanted to tell you that I've got a cousin. You can Google her. She's known on Google as Ginger Tony, T-O-N-I.
0: Right. Ginger Tony,
13: she's
0: lovely.
13: She's one of the organisers of Tommy's march yesterday, so I sort of move in them circles. And long before lockdown, I used to be a steward at his court appearances. Now, I know how much, I get sort of messages that nobody else get, how much he was stressing to people to keep it friendly and to keep, and he you know, a lot of work, and I know how hard my cousin worked yesterday to make sure it was very friendly.
0: Yeah.
13: The thing that really annoyed me was Keir Starmer's speech the day before was disgusting. Absolutely. And you could see the vitriol in his words. Another one, last week, Joe Phillips, who was Paddy Ashton.
0: I know her, political commentator, yeah.
13: She was spitting vitriol about Tommy Robinson, so much so that Michelle Dewsbury had a real go at her, you know.
0: I know Michelle. Michelle's a very good friend of mine, brilliant broadcaster, and talks a lot of sense.
13: Well, you know, what you got, and the speaker before me had it right. Tommy Robinson now has polished his, you know, everybody's got a past. Everybody's got, you, me, everybody's got a past.
0: Most definitely.
13: And he's polished his act now. He's gone to America. He's become a political commentator and a journalist. Now, the thing is, you know, he's polished now, but I don't think he's any less significant than Nelson Mandela was. He's a freedom fighter.
0: Well, the thing is, Robert, as well, yesterday wasn't about Tommy Robinson, was it? It was about a third
13: Not
0: of a million
13: all.
0: People that want their country back.
13: Not at all. And the thing is, as well, they're playing it down. It was well over. I know for a fact there was well over a million people there. My other cousin, she was at the VIP, she was running the VIP lounge for all the, you know, celebrities. And, you know, how come Starmer can actually stop 11 journalists, and these were all journalists, coming into the country when you've got people arriving on the beaches?
0: Pretty mad, isn't it? Robert, I'm so glad that you've put the record straight. And will you call me again soon? Robert there with relatives close to the organisers of that march, saying, first of all, a million plus people, and secondly, that they worked very hard to make sure it was peaceful. Well, it was peaceful. I've got more calls coming. It's a full switchboard. Rory has over-delivered today, and I've got to get through these calls if I can. We've got an amazing studio guest, a brilliant Spanish political activist who was at the march. But let's take some voice notes if we can.
14: Hi, Mark. Carolyn Berry. You're asking, when people say they want their country back, what they actually mean. And it's quite simple for me. I want a government that loves the British people. I'm 58 years old, and this is the first time ever in my life I genuinely feel like we have a government that hates Britain and actually hates me. I'm a white 58-year-old man, and I feel like I'm on my own in a way, and nobody's standing up for me. And the government who are supposed to be representing me feel like I'm a piece of dirt on their shoe.
0: I think you've put that very well. It's devastating that you feel that way, but I'm afraid to say, I think you're right. Here's another voice note.
15: Hi, Mark. This is Adam from Bournemouth. I've got a feeling, I don't think people want, Burnham's not going to win his seat. I don't believe. And that leaves Rayner and Streeting. People don't like Streeting. He's not got the cover from the Labour Party. So Rayner's not the biggest one. I think Mad Ed Miliband's going to be the next PM, you know. I think he's going to come up on the left, and I think he's going to be PM, you know. God help us. Anyway, mate, great show.
0: Thank you for that. Yeah, we're Streeting, who wants us to rejoin the EU. Talk about not listening to the public. Mary is in Hemel Hempstead. Mary is a year off 90. And Mary, you were down there yesterday at the march.
16: Yes, Mark. I'm afraid I had to go off at Trafalgar Square because my battery was running down on my buggy.
0: Right.
16: I had to go back to get to the car.
0: Well, listen, the important thing is you made it.
16: Yes, I made it, but it was extremely tiring. And we were sitting waiting for nearly 2 hours just to get to start. But it was a wonderful experience, even so.
0: Well, I'm glad to hear it. And
16: you know, Mark, when you think about it,
0: yeah,
16: this government came in with a majority of so much, they could have achieved so many things for this country if they'd have got it right. It would have gone down in history as the best government ever. It's just tragic.
0: Yeah, tragic. Tragic is the word. Mary, do you think there's hope for the country? When you went there yesterday, did it give you hope?
16: Well, what I saw yesterday was fantastic. Everybody laughing, smiling. It was almost like a party. So, you know, but it just, you come back to reality, to what's happening, what's going on. And I just, I know I've said it before, but I just hope, and somebody else said it, that, was it Annunciata might have said it, that restore and the Tories do not put candidates in to stop Andy Burnham, because as tragic though it is, Starmer seems to be the best one out of a bad bunch. It's just unbelievable.
0: Mary, I agree with you about that. I'm actually been doing Talk Breakfast on Tuesday and Wednesday of this week, and I think that's going to be a theme, that bad as he is, we might be better off with Starmer. Mary, I'm really glad you got home in one piece, and thank you for calling us. We will speak very soon. Wes Streeting and Andy Burnham want to reverse Brexit. Big Alan is in North Yorkshire. Morning, Al. We're going to get a line to Alan in just a moment. I've got to tell you that many of you have called about Brexit. Many of you are spitting feathers in regard to this idea that we go back in. I have to tell you, there's no economic case for it. We've had higher growth than Germany since 2016. They are the powerhouse of the European project. Over 10 years, we're going to save £200 billion in membership fees. And don't be telling me that we get some of that back. We get some of that back for European vanity projects, including a lot of ideological investments that support the EU project, special courses at university about how marvellous Brussels is. That's not bridges and roads. That's not hospital wings. And that is not sovereignty. It's fascinating, the Brexit debate, because it tells you everything you need to know about the political establishment. They're not just going to not listen to you. They're going to go the other way against your wishes. Stephen's in Manchester. Hello, Stephen.
17: Oh, hello. Good morning to you.
0: Morning, sir.
17: What I'd like to say is that in the end, it's a harsh truth, but demography, the actual intrinsic makeup of the population, are people who have a rooted history, who generationally can go back in time.
0: Yeah.
17: You know, my great-great-grandfather was the Somme, this kind of thing. You cannot dismiss that and have a polyglot of people from other parts of the world that do not have to share your sense of the place, the consciousness of the nation, the deep, resonant, beating heart of that nation, and then expect that it will go forward just the same. There are limits to how far that can go before the native population is pushed back. I mean, these people, the English, we're going back to the 5th century when you got this sort of Celto-Saxon tryst that formulated England prior to the actual formation of England as
0: And all of those influences made it the greatest nation in history, Stephen.
17: Unquestionably. And who will speak for England that only England knows? We are sick of this nation being given away and torn from its roots. There is a feeling abroad that things are getting more and more fraught.
0: Well, Stephen, I mean, I agree with you. And I think, like me, you're not going to be anti-immigration by any stretch. I'm the son of immigrants myself. But 12.5 million people coming into the country over two decades is literally insanity.
17: Its scale and pace of change, a very small amount of immigration, inner city diversity and all that. Yeah, that
0: How's that working out for you?
17: Well, I mean, in fact, the English are effectively dismissed from many of their heartlands. Leicester, Birmingham, Tower Hamlets.
0: The capital, the whole capital.
17: Yeah, the very capital of the English is no longer, you know, dominated by the English.
0: And Stephen, before this can be described as some kind of racist conversation, let me stress to you that I am the son of immigrants myself. My folks are Irish, Stephen. They came in the 60s. But what they did is they came into a country that had been built by others. And they were guests of this country and they behaved like that. And they came in, they made a contribution, they raised a family. And whilst they were Irish and went to church every Sunday and drank Guinness and all the rest of it and sang songs, they participated in the British project. They were guests in this country.
17: Well,
0: my parents.
17: Also, Mark, you've once got to say that, say, the Irish diaspora, for all the, it's a kind of a theme of cousins falling out. They were very proximate. And indeed, up until, you know, in 1801, became part of Greater Britain. So, you know, if you bring in huge scale, large numbers of people who are entirely alien in their language, their ideology, their religious base, and who have a visceral hatred often of your culture and your ways, there's going to be a lot more friction. So it's entirely different if, say, example, a New Zealander comes to England, because most New Zealanders are culturally, and for that matter, racially rooted back to this land. So it's proximity. Demography is a very delicate thing. You can't keep doing this, just mixing it all up. You know, it's like a mad cook that is sort of throwing in ingredients from all corners of the cuisine and just boiling it all up and mixing it all up.
0: No, we're boiled, aren't we? In fact, we're toast. Stephen, I wish we could speak for longer, but a brilliant call. Let's speak again soon. I'm very clear that we have a multi-ethnic society, a successful multi-ethnic

0: Mark Dolan on Talk.
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4: There's many delays in London. There's road closures for the Hackney Half Marathon. At Thamesford in Bedfordshire, heading north, the A1 still closed for weekend roadworks. There's also blockages in Plymouth until 3 p.m. for the Ocean City Half Marathon. In Shrewsbury, there's road closures from 10:30. It's Bike for Life. Sunderland holding their City Half Marathon. There's closures all day until 4 p.m. And trains in the southeast, severe delays for the Elizabeth line between Abbey Wood and Heathrow Terminal 5 and between Abbey Wood and Reading. I'm Simon James.
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0: 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Turn on. Tune in. Speak out. A double dose of reality across the UK. The home of common sense. This is Talk.
11: Well, upwards of a third of a million people entered central London yesterday. They want their country back. The banner was Unite the Kingdom. Someone that was there is the highly respected Spanish political activist and broadcaster, Virginia Martinez, who joins me in the studio. Hi.
12: Hello. Good morning, Mark.
11: Why did you fly to the UK for this event?
12: Well, the question is, how would you not? Because this is not just a problem for the UK, isn't it? We are all suffering the same problems in Spain, in Italy, in Germany, in any of the Western
11: Scandinavia.
12: Countries. Anywhere in the Western countries, we're suffering the same issues. Loads of boats coming in, loads of illegal immigrants coming in, loads of rapings going up. So we are all in this together. How can we not unite and fight? In yesterday's demonstration, in yesterday's march, we saw Iranians walking together with the Israelis, English walking together with Scottish, Germans, Spanish, French. We were all together because we're all very worried about our future. So we have to stand united.
11: And many people of colour, because concerns about mass immigration and the direction of society in the UK and Spain is shared by ethnic Spanish people as well as ethnic British people too. This is not about skin colour.
12: This is not about skin colour. This is about preserving who we are. This is about preserving our values, preserving our civilization, preserving our Christianity. This is about preserving our way of life. This is me being a woman wanting to keep walking like I'm walking without having to wear any cab. For example, I do not want to ask for permission to walk in the street. I do not want to be sold or traded like an animal to another man. I want to keep being free. So as a woman, as a Spanish person, I want to keep living the way I have always lived.
11: In these Western countries, the dominant culture needs to be the native culture. And that's got nothing to do with skin colour. But in Spain, the dominant culture needs to be Spanish culture,
12: exactly.
11: Spanish history, Spanish tradition, Spanish

0: attitudes to women, and the same in the UK. With extraordinarily high levels of immigration, that becomes less possible.
1: It does. I mean, we have quadrupled the number of rapes, for example, in the last few years. In the last few years, just because we are importing a culture that do not care about women, they do not respect women. Why do we have to put ourselves in that position? What is the need to have that kind of illegal immigrants, which, on top of that, they are not even qualified? They are not adding into the system enough to be able to support the system, but in turn, they are creating havoc in our countries.
0: Why do you think illegal immigration is allowed to happen in the West?
1: Well, that's a very good question. We need to ask ourselves, why are we doing that? Because the people do not want for this. People are demonstrating in the streets. People are voting against illegal immigration coming into the country.
0: Including people on the left.
1: Including people in the left. So in Spain, we have reports and surveys of 60% of people in the left do not want illegal immigration coming in. We're all for legal migrants. I've been living in the country, in the UK, as a legal migrant for a number of years. But you have to come legally and you have to report to the system. You cannot sponge off the system. If you're coming to another country, you have to integrate in their culture and you have to report. You have to give back.
0: And it's not only the boats, is it? It's not only illegal immigration, Virginia, because the elephant in the room is legal migration too. Because if the scale is so high, I mean, I quoted a figure for the UK that 13 million people have come to this country from overseas over the last two decades. That's unprecedented. It's historic. It can't be sustainable given the limited infrastructure that we have and the many poor folk that we already have here who require benefits and a welfare state. It's just not going to work.
1: It's not going to work. In my country, it's the same. There were 3.8 million coming in the last 4 years, and the system cannot cope
0: with it. Just under 4 million in 4 years?
1: Yes. Infrastructure cannot cope with it. Tubes, trains cannot cope with it.
0: Roads,
1: hospitals,
0: reservoirs.
1: Nothing. We cannot cope with that number of immigration. We cannot absorb as a country that number of immigration. We need to have legal immigration when is necessary, for what is necessary, and at the rate that the country can absorb.
0: Now, I would have thought back in the day, I've got the figures for the UK, but I would have thought it's similar to Spain, where we're in the UK, we had immigration of 30 to 50,000 per year for decades and decades and decades. It started to change in the 2000s under Tony Blair. But at that time, immigration was popular and very welcome because people came here with skills, with a commitment to speak the language, to participate in the culture, to integrate. What seems to have changed is immigration is different now. And there seems to be no expectation of integration.
1: Absolutely. And I don't know why this is happening. They're just opening the doors to unqualified people coming from countries that possibly are devastated, possibly not. Their culture is completely different to ours. And they're hoping that just by landing and putting their feet in our country, they're suddenly going to integrate into our culture. They're suddenly going to understand how it is to be Spanish or how it is to be British. And that is impossible. You cannot absorb that number of illegal immigrants into a country with such different cultures. So at the end of the day, what you get is a clash. You cannot stop that. There is going to be a clash. And the more people you put in, the bigger the clash is going to be. You are seeing this demonstration. Yesterday, there were hundreds of thousands of people saying, all we want is our country back. All we want is to be able to walk free. As a mother, there were people that I was talking to, they were saying, as a mother, I don't want to be scared for my daughters. I don't want to be worried at home if they're going to be back safe or not. I just want my country back. I just want safety back.
0: Is it too late? Can the genie go back in the bottle? Can we control legal and illegal immigration and restore these Western nations?
1: Not only we can, we should. We have the powers to do that. Government needs to listen to the people. I mean, Keir Starmer in this country, he has one foot out of the door. Local elections happened a couple of weeks ago, and he was told very loudly that people do not like him. And yesterday's demonstration was the second step where people told him, we do not like your policies, we do not want you to govern our government, and you need to go.
0: This is from Red. The mass immigration policy is a deliberate UN plan that all our politicians have signed up to. Sue says the people dictating to the British people should all be arrested and charged with treason. This from Paul. Hi, Mark. Please keep stressing to your listening public how important it is to vote. It worked very well 2 weeks ago, as, of course, was just mentioned by Virginia there. So the atmosphere yesterday, peaceful, friendly.
1: Absolutely peaceful. Everyone was in a happy mood. Everyone felt they were together in the same fight. There were whites, there were blacks, there were Asians. They were young, they were old, there were families, there were groups of friends. It was a party atmosphere. It was an atmosphere of people who had enough and came together to say, this is who we are and this is what we want to preserve. The atmosphere was fantastic. There were no one stepping out of the line. All these words of racism and hatred that people were going to profess, there was none of that. That was in complete inexistence. I don't know what happened in the other demonstration, because there was a parallel demonstration going on. And apparently, in that demonstration, they were calling for Tommy Robbins to be hit in the neck, like
0: shot in the neck. Correct.
1: So there were no calls for that in the demonstration that I attended. Everyone was just praying, singing. They were singing "Sweet Caroline" together. So it was a party atmosphere. It was very joyful.
0: And there are people that are saying this is by design, that it is a globalist policy. And it was the US State Department, I don't know if you caught this, but it was around a week ago that they posted on X that they reject the UN's policies when it comes to mass migration, that America exists as a standard bearer for the idea of nationhood and border control.
1: Well, you have to ask yourself, if this is happening across every Western country at the same time, it's because someone is organizing this. It's impossible that all Western nations are going through the same issues just out of the blue. No, this is happening because it's an organized agenda. Someone is pushing for the Western countries or Western nations to be destroyed, to be weakened. Someone has that in their agenda, and we have to push back.
0: And
1: we all have to unite and push back.
0: You would call it's a left-wing progressive agenda, isn't it? A world without borders, perhaps.
1: It is a left-wing. It's a left-wing alliance with Islamists completely understandable. But the left has an alliance with the Islamists to change our societies for some sort of reason. And I think they have not learned the lesson, because when that allowance has happened, the Islamists have pushed the left out of that
0: Which,
1: country.
0: Of course, happened in Iran in 1979.
1: Exactly. Afghanistan as well. So when they joined with the Russian army. So it is just they have not learned the lesson, but we have. We know our history. We do not want this to happen again to our countries. And we're united together, and we're going to push back.
0: And what would you say to those who would argue that yesterday's march or these remarks about Islamism are racist, Islamophobic and far right?
1: Well, it is not far right to be safe. It is not far right to want to go to the street and not be raped. It is not far right to be able to walk freely, to be able to live the life that you always wanted to live. That is not far right. Far right is to impose on people things that they do not want to live in. That is what could be considered far right. Someone that is pushing an agenda to any one of us who do not want to live the life they're imposing.
0: And it is authoritarianism to attack the public for revealing the evidence of their eyes and their ears. When people see a changing society they didn't vote for, when they're getting poorer and they say it, they're the ones that are targeted and abused.
1: Exactly.
0: And labelled.
1: Exactly. And it is completely appalling that a prime minister would talk about that, about his own people. And his own people spoke 2 weeks ago. So the majority of people in the UK believe that they want to change. And he was insulting all those people. He was insulting his own population.
0: You're incredibly articulate and you are a very courageous public figure in Spain. Does it sometimes exhaust you? Do you sometimes regret picking this fight? Because you would have an easier life if you stayed silent, wouldn't you?
1: It would definitely be much easier. But at the end of the day, if we do not step up, who's going to do it? We have to fight for what we believe is correct. And I believe I'm in the right fight. I believe I'm in the right side of history. And I have to keep pushing forward. And thankfully, I have a family that supports me in what I'm doing. And hopefully, and thankfully, I have a lot of friends and a lot of colleagues that support what we're doing. I'm not alone. I do not feel alone. And we're not alone. At the end of the day, we saw the demonstration yesterday where hundreds of thousands of people. Before that, we were a silent majority because no one was uniting us. But now that we are united across all Western nations, we are not alone and we are the majority. So we can only win this battle.
0: Most definitely. It's about nationhood, isn't it? And national identity and history. Because my folks came, I'm a son of immigrants. My folks came, they're Irish, came to the UK in the 60s to be British and to participate in this country for what it is, not what they wanted it to become.
1: Exactly. Exactly. You integrate wherever you go. I came to this country many years ago and I integrated and I had to eat at whatever time I had to eat at whatever time.
0: Yes,
1: and if I had to have my fish and chips,
0: so
1: I'll
0: funny.
1: Have my fish and chips. I have to integrate to this country and I cannot be someone outside of how things work.
0: That's right. Because if Virginia had her way, we'd be having dinner at about 5 to midnight. It's exhausting. It's been brilliant to meet you in the studio. Come back and see us again soon.
1: No
0: you always
1: worries.
0: Go down a storm when you're on the show. Thank you to my brilliant team. Talk.
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3: From the Sky News Centre at 10. A Labour minister's described speculation over challenges to Keir Starmer's leadership as froth and nonsense. It's after Wes Streeting confirmed he'll stand in any race to take over from the Prime Minister and suggests the UK should try to rejoin the European Union. Meanwhile, Andy Burnham's hinted he's also considering challenging Keir as he plans to run in the Makerfield by-election. Culture Secretary Lisa Nandy says her party must pull together.
4: We've got to move forwards and the Prime Minister, of course, has to make his own decision about whether he wants to take that next fight forwards. And ultimately, whether he does that will be up to him, it'll be up to Labour MPs, and it'll be up to the people of this country.
3: An Ebola outbreak in the Democratic Republic of Congo and Uganda has been declared an international public health emergency by the WHO. It says the outbreak doesn't meet the criteria of a pandemic, but there are concerns about the risk of further spread to nearby countries. Five people are still in hospital after a suspected stolen car crashed during a police chase in East London. Nine were injured following the collision in Ilford in the early hours of yesterday morning. Former Real Madrid and Bayer Leverkusen head coach Xabi Alonso has been announced as the new manager of Chelsea. He signed a four-year contract at Stamford Bridge and takes over following the sacking of Liam Rosinia last month. Sky Sports News reporter Carve Solekol says the title given to Alonso is important.
5: I think it's significant that he's going to be the manager, not the head coach, because that, to me, means that he will have more authority, more influence, more of a say in all aspects of the club.
3: The government's begun exploring the possibility of the north of England hosting the Olympics in the 2040s, a bid entering its initial assessment phase. And Bulgaria won the Eurovision Song Contest for the first time ever. Five countries boycotted the competition this year over Israel's inclusion. That's the latest. I'm Imani Rana.
6: 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Great news, isn't it? 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Joy. 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
2: 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On DAB+. On your smart speaker. On your smart TV. The home of common sense. This is Talk. Plain common sense thinking. Alex Phillips at the weekend.
11: Hello, good morning, happy Sunday. How are you doing? Well, I hope, and having some nice, well-earned rest as well. Not I, though. I'm the photo-negative existence. During the week is when I cool my heels in the countryside, and the weekends is when I put my elbow to the grindstone. Is that the phrase, Benedict? I'm really bad at phrases. I always get them wrong.
12: Elbow to the grindstone.
11: No, pedal to the grindstone.
12: Pedal to the metal might be better.
11: Roll sleeves.
12: You're an F1 fan. I'd have thought you'd have gone for that.
11: Yeah, I always get sayings wrong.
12: Yeah.
11: Like, I'll say, I'm the sort of person who says brightest tool in the box.
12: Brightest tool.
11: Yeah, do you know what I mean? like Sir Keir Starmer. Anyway, Benedict Spence is here, and I hope you're going to keep us company as well for the next 3 hours. We've got a packed show coming up for you. And if you want to be part of it, because why wouldn't you? The number to call is 03444991000. And it's your normal network rate. So whatever that means to you, it also means to me. You can also send me a WhatsApp on that number. Or leave me a little voice note. Make it something jolly and fun. It is a Sunday after all. 87222 is the number to send me a text message. If you do that, you've got to write Talk before you text. Right, now housekeeping is done. Shall we talk, first of all, about the scenes, the absolute utter scenes in London yesterday? Did you go down, by any chance?
12: No. Of course not. You think I go to that sort of thing on a weekend? I have far more important things to do.
11: Well, I did.
12: I retire to my country estate. That's what I do. No, I was actually, I've got to be honest, I was watching scenes of an entirely different nature in a pub elsewhere. I mean, you're obviously talking about
11: football. The,
12: yeah, I was. You were watching the Unite the Kingdom rally and something else that was going on. And I was watching the biggest debacle in Scottish football since last year. So yeah,
11: okay.
12: That's what I was up to.
11: Right.
12: Yeah. It was actually a big deal. There were fights breaking out.
11: I don't do football.
12: It was more important.
11: Oh, I did hear actually people started trying to attack the players.
12: Yeah.
11: When I was listening to radio this morning, maybe I should have watched.
12: You should have watched. It was high drama, and there were fights on the pitch.
11: I don't like sport unless there's a real risk of maiming or injury.
12: Then you should watch Scottish football more often.
11: Okay,
12: it's actually a fairly common event.
11: There we go. But anyway, do you know what? I got a little thing to say. That's right. I got down the barrel coming in. I think I've got something in me.
12: Okay,
11: I got a burning desire.
12: How long is this going to take?
11: I don't know. How long does a rant normally take?
12: Can I go make another cup of coffee? Or?
11: You may not.
12: Okay. 2 to 3 minutes then.
11: So what I want to do, right? I just want to make it very clear, because I'm slightly misunderstood in this day and age, what is good and what is evil. Because, you know, I'm 42 years old, but I don't really understand the difference anymore between goodness and badness. I'm going to have to be re-educated. Let me explain why. So, the things that I once thought were good, like, I don't know, Christian hymns, waving of the national flag, families together, uplifting speeches talking about how great our country is, being proud of our history, that is evil, right? This is what I've understood. That is all now in the evil bucket. The things that are in the good bucket, however, are screaming about killing the IDF, hating the Jews, screeching about Nazis and fascists and stamping on their necks. That is goodness, okay? That is what being morally righteous is all about. So let's just get this straight in our minds. Remember, if you like family values, Christianity and the country, you're evil. if you hate Jewish people, call everyone Nazis and screech about killing people at the top of your lungs, you're good. There you go. I've got it. I figured it out. I'm glad. I'm now 21st century ready.
12: Yes. No, that's that was very enlightening. Now I finally understand where I've been going wrong all these years.
11: Now I realise exactly why people think I'm a monster.
12: You are.
11: I am,
12: frankly.
11: I'm deeply monstrous.
12: You are.
11: I am horrendous. So monstrous.
12: You live under a bridge. That's how monstrous you are.
11: I do.
12: Yeah.
11: Yeah.
12: You try and shake down goats for their money. It's really bad. Doesn't matter.
11: That just sounded weird. I thought that was an adage that I didn't know my collection.
12: The goats that let
11: goat
12: go
11: shaking
12: over
11: money making.
12: No,
11: anyway, so I did go down to the United Kingdom Rally. The crowds were enormous. I'm just going to tell you honestly, right? What I saw. Observation number one wasn't so much an observation. It was less about the eyes, more about the nose. There seemed to be a lot of weed smoking. I think I came away from that rally slightly high, if I'm honest. People were using the opportunity, not everyone, but, you know, it's a tangy smell. So there was a fog of cannabis in the air, can I just say. There are a number of people gathered at that rally who clearly
12: were... better than Cordite. Yeah, let's look on the price side.
11: Clearly on the old peace pipe. But other than that, that was the only thing I can say that was negative about the occasion. There was a lot of hilarity, a lot of, you know, punchy phrases. You had Kelly J. Keane talking about protecting women. You had Bishop Kai, who was on the show, talking about the importance of Christianity in our society. We had a lot of speakers talking about positive things about the United Kingdom, our great history. We had an American speaker who was basically saying, you know, we are all in this shared fight together and we love you, Britain. There was a black gospel choir. Of course, that's evil. Remember, racist. So that's what went on. And there were hordes and hordes and hordes and hordes and hordes of people there. I suppose the only spiciness was people shouting, Keir Starmer is a...
12: Toolmaker.
11: Son. Yeah, at the crowds. But it was sort of done in a slightly jolly way. And lots of Union flags. Oh, and Israeli flags. Oh, loads of Iranian flags. And Iranians there saying thank you for understanding our plight, living under an Islamist regime. Down the road. Oh, so down the road, Nakba Day, that's it, because obviously that's now a British tradition. Oh. I didn't realise this, that every year it is a British thing to go and have a bit of Nakba time, you know? Remember how much you hate Israel and the Jews, and how Muslims are always the people who are persecuted. So now that's become part of our cultural fabric. I need to let you know the sort of things, the sort of phrases that you might need to understand if you're going to be part of that. There was something, I heard a word Zog. I've never heard that before, which is, I don't know, I think it's a very racist word.
12: What does it mean? I'm assuming it's Zionist something.
11: It's Zionist occupying Grimbo or something.
12: Well, that's a high IQ.
11: Here we go. So we've got smash the far right.
12: Okay, fair enough. All right.
11: Let's see.
12: Are you trying to find the ones that you can actually read out?
11: Yeah, exactly. It's too much paper. But obviously a bit of smash the far right.
12: A list would have been good, yes.
11: But Nazi signs here. Great. That poster's got Nazi signs. Oh, look, all these people got masks. You can't
12: see who
11: they are.
12: How many people how many people actually went to this Nakba Day thing?
11: I think it's about 20,000 to Nakba, 80,000 to Unite the Kingdom.
12: The major takeaway that I have with that is it's quite low energy, that 20,000. It's significantly smaller than what these anti-Israel protests were at their very height. And that's because, ultimately, well, a couple of things. One, I do think that the whole thing is running out of steam a little bit in terms of being purely about Israel. But also I think it's because when you sort of dive down into the whole concept of what the Nakba is, it's a bit silly, to be honest. It commemorates the day that multiple Arab nations and communities invaded their neighbour, tried to commit genocide, failed, and their people had to move 20 miles down the road. It's not actually the biggest thing. Yeah, if we're being completely honest here, when you sort of set it against, for instance, the Holocaust that happened mere months beforehand, you know, the Second World War ended between the end of the Holocaust and the Nakba. and you're looking at it and you're going, oh, hundreds of thousands of Palestinians had to leave their homes. And you're all kind of sat there going, oh, had to leave their homes? Where did they have to go? Oh, they had to go here, you know, to the next village along. You're like, oh, doesn't actually sound all so bad. And why did they have to do that?
11: What?
12: Oh, well, because they invaded the Israelis and they lost. And you're like, oh, wait, so hang on. Let's sort of go through this in terms of a timeline. The Israelis are given a smaller part of the land, less than 20%, and the Arabs are given, what, about 80%. The Israelis say, thanks very much, we'll take that, we'll take anything we can get. The Arabs go, no, we want all of it. They invade, they lose, and they have to leave.
11: Yes,
12: and
11: but this is like, what I'm saying. Did you not hear at the start of this that...
12: just broken the chair.
11: Evil is good and good is evil. This is what I've learned.
12: But my
11: this
12: point is... that turnout is just vanishingly small in the grand scheme. Like, at the height of these protests, these marches against Israel and in favour of the Palestinian cause, it was huge numbers of people every single week. Mm. This is quite... it just feels as though a lot of the sort of the momentum behind it has gone.
11: When you look at the pictures of them, they don't look pleasant.
12: Well, of course they don't look pleasant.
11: There were a lot of Antifa folks with, like, full-blown balaclavas and masks.
12: Yeah, yeah.
11: There were all sorts of... Oh, here you go. ZOG stands for Zionist Occupied Government. There we go, I've learnt.
12: Is that a reference to the British government? Is that saying that the British government has been co-opted by Israel? A Zionist occupied government would be one...
11: But
12: a government that's been...
11: what you had was sort of spit-flecked, rabid, screaming, screeching nutjobs who just want to stamp on necks, kill everyone, call everyone a Nazi, which is probably the worst possible term you can use, basically. They are all nice and good and cuddly and lovely. Mm. And if you remember, they're part of our social fabric. When Keir Starmer did his little speech and he said, I don't like hatred and I don't like division and all these far-right people don't represent Britain, but, oh, the Nakba lot... Yay, that's real, Britain. Mm, mm. These are the people just like me. And I'm like, I'm just so fed up with this utter drivel.
12: It is drivel.
11: I
12: have to be honest.
11: Everyone can see it is drivel. And they play along with it. They're still playing along with it.
12: The importing of foreign ethnic grievances like this is just... I think it just irritates people to the nth degree. People in the UK... are more than happy to march against what they perceive to be injustice. And let's be clear here, there are a lot of people who marched on these pro-Palestine marches who, whilst they were very wrong about what the circumstances are, genuinely believe that they're doing it for sort of morally upstanding reasons. We can take that and we can put that to one side because we don't have time to argue about how wrong they are. But the point is, they were doing it because they felt it was the morally right thing to do. However, when it goes beyond that, it goes beyond the perception of just there are war crimes happening now and we should do something about it, to let's import our ethnic grievances from around the world. I think a lot of ordinary people just sort of sigh and go, actually, is that what we want to do? Is that what we're doing? That doesn't seem like a particularly productive use of my time.
11: Right.
12: Doesn't seem like a very progressive thing to do. Might even seem a little bit racist.
11: There's a very nasty underbelly to all of this.
12: Yeah.
11: And I think that we've got to get real now about the left wing, about the far left, the new left. We've got to get real because when we look at assassination attempts on Trump, when we look at the fact that Nigel Farage needed money for his own security. He's had all sorts of projectiles thrown at him. He's had people try and set fire to his house. When we look at the assassination of Charlie Kirk, when we look... there was a... do you remember Rhiannon White? The poor young lady who was murdered brutally by a migrant from a hotel. Her mother was on the stage at the United Kingdom rally. When you look at that and you think that this is utterly ridiculous... posturing but dangerous policy to allow random we all know this conversation, random undocumented men to just come in, give them a hotel, wander around the streets. We've got to get real about this because it is the main thing that is breaking the West. It's going to total us economically, culturally, societally. We can't keep sitting back and going, oh, that's okay, and laughing about it.
12: The funny thing about all of this is that whatever one might think about the Unite the Kingdom rally, the idea of a strong and centralised national identity, sense of national identity, is actually the most important thing for immigrants. If people want to come to the UK and they want to be British, there needs to be something for them to assimilate into, because actually that is what provides them the protections that, you know, we're always told about how vulnerable these people are, about, you know, how much they have to give to us. Actually, if you want to be safe in any society, the very first thing you have to do is be a part of that society. You have to be assimilated into it. And the UK has done a spectacularly good job of hollowing out its own identity and saying, rejecting its identity, the state, I mean, rejecting it and saying, this is bad, we need to rip it all down and start from the ground back up again. And that's a really dangerous thing, especially because so many of the people that are coming here actually have incredibly strong notions of what their own identity is.
11: Of course, and they bring it with them.
12: Yeah, exactly. So if they're not coming into a society that is strong and assertive about its identity, and say identity, there are multiple identities in the UK, Scottish, Welsh, English as well. These things are important to recognise the distinction. But if you actually undermine those identities that people move into, then you get chaos. Then you get balkanization. Actually, there are no good examples in human history of throwing people into that kind of melting pot. What? And the example people always use is the US, and they say melting pot. The whole thing about the US is the US forced people to accept American identity.
11: Right.
12: It put them through the ring, and it's only since it stopped doing that that you've started to get the serious inter-ethnic problems
11: across the country. In all other melting pots, it's just been unmitigated disaster, whether you look at South Africa, whether you look at Lebanon,
12: the Balkans as a particularly homely place. Yeah, exactly. That's why the word
11: is
12: there.
11: But the thing is, you said that the UK's done an incredible job of destroying its own culture and heritage. It isn't us. What I saw yesterday at the Unite the Kingdom rally is people going, I'm done with this now. I want to be British and celebrate Britain.
12: It is us.
11: And
12: no, it
11: but
12: is
11: it
12: us.
11: Is, no, it's, the, it is it's us. Politicians, it's people in the media who represent a minority. It is not the ordinary man and woman. They've been bullied.
12: How much are the Greens currently polling?
11: Okay, so
12: how much is Labour, despite everything, currently polling? How much is the Lib Dems currently polling?
11: This stuff has come from the top down.
12: What is the top?
11: The ordinary men and women of this country didn't turn around and suddenly decide to hate this country.
12: What is the top when you say the top down? Let's go back to that New Statesman. Do you remember that New Statesman?
11: It's media, it's not the ordinary citizen.
12: For everybody, I'm afraid it is increasingly.
11: They're ordinary citizens who are getting sucked along into it because they think it's moral posturing.
12: Well, this is the thing. Actually, it is. Yes, exactly. They think it makes them look good. It has become the fashionable and the acceptable standard of the middle classes.
11: Exactly.
12: And this is the majority of people. I'm really sorry to say that fact the majority of people. And it is a soft thing and it is a creeping thing and it is an insidious thing. And you also have to tie that in with the fact that a lot of people in this country are now of migrant background and they play a part of it. So when you're taking everybody into the equation, and this is why now you have the backlash from the white working class in this country, because many of them recognise what is happening to other echelons in society. But let's be very clear here. There was an article in the New Statesman. Anybody who doesn't know the New Statesman is a left-leaning political magazine in this country. It's perhaps the most important left-leaning political magazine in this country. And it approached this topic that, you know, up until now, nobody's been prepared to do. We've heard at length the dangers of white working class boys turning to the manosphere, becoming incels, becoming right-wing. What nobody's been talking about is the onset of political radicalism amongst young women. Middle and upper middle class young women. This is not something that is just a fad. It really has to be understood. This is not a passing phase. They're not going to get out of it.
11: I can tell you exactly what's going on with them, because it's having a blimmin' Gucci handbag. It is posturing. It is narcissism. It is vanity. But my argument wasn't about the people who are adopting it. My argument is about the provenance. It's where it has come from, which is from a tiny radical minority who have imposed it upon people politically, imposed it on people through television, culturally, created this whole new moral order where good is bad and bad is good. And if you don't go along with it, you risk being ostracised. That is what's gone on.
12: It's not a radical minority, though. A lot of this happened under the Conservative government. Like, a lot of this was done under the mainstream. It's not a radical minority.
11: They just didn't address it.
12: No, it's not that they didn't address it. They actively pursued it. And this is one of the very funny things. This is, of course, why people got very irritated when actually you see lots of defections from the Tory party to the Reform party. Lots of people were sort of sitting there going, hang on, these people were not passive elements of the regime. These were people who actively pursued certain policies in certain cases. These are people who we have on record saying things like Nadim Zahawi, for instance, actually on record saying that he thought immigration and more immigration was a good thing. And lots of people then turn around and go, hang on, now you've done a vault face. Robert Jenrick was another good example. He was the arch Cameroon until politically he realised, this isn't very expedient. I should probably change my views. And what I would say is, whether or not these people are genuine in their conversions, a lot of people, enough people who were supporters of reform, saw that and thought, I don't like that. I don't like the fact that it appears to be, once again, the chameleon changing its colour. Okay. And this is why there is a lot of dissent on the right.
11: We are wandering into all sorts of different topics now. We've got to stay on some rails because otherwise we're going to get the production staff very confused about what stop lines they should be putting up. But at the moment, they've got the number to call. So if you want to join the conversation, I'm going to read it out in case you're listening rather than watching. 03444991000. It's your normal network rate. 8722 to text. Write talk before you text. And no, as someone's message, do I have to write talk before I WhatsApp? You don't. It's only with the text messages. Right, let's do a few messages, shall we? nose to the grindstone. Thank you. shoulder to the wheel. Thank you.
12: Elbow to the what?
11: I don't know.
12: To the backside.
11: elbow to the leftist. Good morning, Alex. I'm off to church. We'll tune in when I get back. Praise God, says John. I'll be going to the late service today. Nose to the grindstone. Okay. Yep, we got there. The UK, you remember, is well gone, dead and buried, unfortunately. Ah, as a Christian, I believe in resurrection. Roger from Wales says, how long before this Ebola outbreak comes to the UK via the boats? Well, I don't know, is the answer. But the thing is about Ebola, it always starts in the DRC, spreads to neighbouring countries and usually gets shut down because, believe it or not, Africa takes it very seriously and it's very difficult to get across borders when there's an Ebola outbreak. As someone who lived in Ghana, I remember all the stringent tests. So David Dorset likes the colour of my jacket. Why, thank you. I like this one. Hi, Alex and Murgatroyd. Thanks for making my Sunday deliveries more interesting. I like that Murgatroyd today. For some reason, yesterday Pete Barnes started being called Farquhar.
12: Right. Okay.
11: And this is an interesting message from Andy from Cheddar. I find it extremely interesting that Israel came second in the Eurovision Song Contest last night. Some people obviously support them. And the UK, on the other hand, received un point. Because that's how much the EU love us. This is true. As much as, Spain, they're vetoed joining in, and Ireland, and all these people didn't, participate in Eurovision because Israel. Guess what? And again, this is what I'm saying. When you give people a voice, they turn and go, actually, rather like Israel. I don't really like the people in Gaza, if I'm honest with you. And yet they're trying to force it, aren't they? The politicians and the media are trying to force everybody to, not watch Eurovision or, hate Israel. And then the people go, nope, voting for them. Put that in your pipe and smoke it. Exactly. Right, let's take a break now, but don't go anywhere because we've got a lot to talk about when it comes to, well, is it a leadership contest? Is it not? I mean, of course it's a leadership contest, but it feels a bit like Schrodinger's leadership contest at the moment. What is in store? How on earth are Labour going to win a by-election when the message is going to be, don't vote Labour, basically, because Starmer's a... make it make sense. We'll try and do that after this.
2: Plain common sense thinking. This is Talk.
13: The UK government is committed to building an NHS that is fit for the future. This is Leah's story.
14: My doctor just wanted to find out if I was anemic. I was referred to a CDC. I went there and it was very quick to get an appointment, had some blood tests done, and I think the next day I had the results back to say that I was anemic. The whole process was very swift, from the CDC to being referred for scans, text messages, emails, phone calls. It was very fast. It's just been a completely different process than having a letter arrive, just completely different. And that just reassured me that I was being looked after and taken seriously.
13: The government is opening new community diagnostic centres across England, with many already available 12 hours a day, 7 days a week, so the NHS can be there for all of us when we need it. 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
15: Expect some early delays in London. There's road closures for today's Hackney Half Marathon until around 4 p.m. At Thamesford in Bedfordshire, still weekend roadworks close in the northbound A1 Great North Road, heading towards Chorston and the Black Cat roundabout. There's road shut in Plymouth until 3 o'clock this afternoon for the Ocean City Half Marathon. Also closures from 10:30 in Shrewsbury. It's Bike for Life. And Tyne and Wear expect to hold up. It's the Sunderland City Half Marathon with road closures until 4 o'clock. I'm Simon James.
2: No nonsense reaction to the day's biggest talking points across the UK, the home of common sense. This is Talk.
11: Hello and welcome back to the programme. Let us talk about this this blimmin' leadership contest. I'm just so fed up. It's going to be our seventh Prime Minister in like 7 minutes. It's just, you know.
12: Seventh and sixth years.
11: They're such morons, aren't they? You've got Wes Streeting doing his, I'm launching my bid to become leader by saying I want to rejoin the EU. That's going to work. That's going to make people get on your side. Then you've got Andy Burnham, who hasn't said anything, but King of the North. He's going to struggle to win that seat, I reckon.
12: You know, that's then why Streeting's done that, though, don't you?
11: Oh, I know, to sort of, I know.
12: Because if he comes out and says, I want to join the EU, we all know Burnham wants to rejoin the EU, yeah, but he probably exactly. hoped he wouldn't have to. So now Burnham has to say in a seat that voted two-thirds to leave, oh, yes, I'm also in favour of rejoining the EU.
11: Yeah.
12: Whoops.
11: I know.
12: I think it's quite funny. I'm looking forward to this leadership contest.
11: It's been deliberately kiboshed. This is why, you know, Starmer's actually being quite tactical here. Because, you know, he blocks him running in Gorton and Denton. And as soon as he's like, oh, I'm going to run in Makerfield, and Starmer's like, go on then, son. You just try. But it's an absolute pantomime, which is going to suck all the attention and energy out of everything. And what's it going to deliver? I don't know. Probably Sir Keir Starmer. What is the point?
12: Well, do you know what I was going to say?
11: And is it going to make Labour more popular? No, the opposite.
12: What I've been thinking is actually, where has this Keir Starmer been? This Keir Starmer,
11: like,
12: who's suddenly sort of very Machiavellian, very scheming, very blunt, very brusque with his colleagues. The whole thing about at the cabinet meeting where he said, I'll talk to you all individually about this, and then promptly told them all, oh, I don't have time to talk to you individually, and left. I thought it was very, very funny the way that he's handling this. He clearly has lost any and all patience with many other members of his party, which, to be fair, is something that we all share.
11: So have we, yeah.
12: And actually, yeah, this is the thing. If, you know, Burnham is now standing in a seat, the Reform are going to throw the kitchen sink out. It's going to be epic to watch this particular battle. Even if they don't win, there's every chance that he gets in, if Burnham does win, with the slightest of majorities, far too narrow a majority for the Labour Party to look at him and go, do we really want to back this guy? Because there's a chance we could lose a Prime Minister at a general election. At which point, maybe, he doesn't become leader, and then it is Starmer and Streeting. Everybody knows Starmer would win that battle.
11: But let's look at this in terms of, it's a very Brexity seat, it's very white and working class.
12: Yeah.
11: It's completely from what Pete Burns.
12: You changed his name twice. Farquhar Burns.
11: Pete Barnes couldn't look any less different.
12: Farquhar Burns sounds like a jazz musician. That's a great.
11: I know Pete was saying to me that, you know, the sort of mentality there is, we're not from Manchester.
12: Yeah.
11: It's now called Greater Manchester. Like, we're not.
12: No, it's Lancashire, isn't it?
11: So. I think it is part of Greater Manchester.
12: Well, yeah, but it was traditionally.
11: That's what Pete was saying to me. It's like they still think of themselves as Lancashire and don't want to associate themselves with Manchester.
12: Yeah.
11: So great. Perfect candidate.
12: Well, he's not even from Manchester. He's a Scouser. You've got, if anybody was sort of sitting here thinking, oh yes, this is going to be the great sort of identitarian candidate, it's an Everton supporting Scouser who's made himself the King of Manchester, coming to a part of the world that has nothing to do with either.
11: Because he's quite woke and leftist and,
12: Do you know what I would actually say? There's something about Andy Burnham that I do understand where it comes from. I don't think he'd be a particularly good Prime Minister, but there is something rather personable about him. I do believe, whereas I don't necessarily believe this about Starmer, I do believe that he's fundamentally a decent guy. But that does not a good Prime Minister make. And I do think that they are massively misjudging the national mood if they think this guy is the one that's going to
11: say. But this is it. Well, I look at him and just think he's moronic. I'm like, you're not that bright, are you, lad? Because why are you standing in this seat?
12: That doesn't say much for the average politician in this country, does it?
11: And actually, talking about not that bright, I'm going to read this message by Dan in Bristol.
12: Okay.
11: And invite the turmoil that may well follow.
12: Uh-huh.
11: I don't care.
12: You're having a great day, aren't you?
11: The by-election isn't even interesting anymore. Yeah. Restore Britain have announced they will stand. Great. Vote split. Well done, lads. Exactly. I'm like, talking about moronic. Dear Rupert Lowe, you ain't going to win that seat. It's lose-lose. You either going to do really badly and look pointless, or if you do really well, it will potentially allow Labour to win the seat, and that looks ridiculous. This is lose-lose. Moronic choice. Politically moronic.
12: It's not politically moronic from where they're standing. from where Restore Britain are standing, because right now they are effectively a non-entity except in the Great Yarmouth area. But their long-term ambition, excuse me, is to supplant Reform. If you want to supplant Reform, you need to run a guerrilla insurgency, and you need to have the longevity to last 10, 15 years.
11: This is the thing.
12: If, because they know they're not going to win this, they know they're probably not even going to get 1,000 votes, but they might not need 1,000 votes. If all they need is, say, 200 to 300 votes away from Reform to keep Reform out, and if that keeps on chipping away at Reform's credibility, the idea that Reform actually can win these seats, that right now is all that Restore Britain needs to do. It is not interested in taking on the Labour Party or the Tories or anybody else. Its enemy, because it is to the right of Reform, is to take on Reform. That's who it's chipping away. So from their perspective, which is not about winning the country right now, it's just about beating Reform. You can see actually why they would do
11: this.
12: I understand your frustration because I bet you would be prepared to vote tactically to get a right-wing government. You'd be prepared to vote for whichever right-wing party was, if it was going to be, say, a hung parliament, you'd be prepared. And if there was no chance of Reform winning in your constituency, but there was a chance of a Tory getting in, you're not going to vote Labour. You'd probably, if you had to vote, vote Tory. But the point here is that's about a grand vision for the country, which is a right-wing government. But Restore are not interested in that. They just want to be Reform.
11: It's a vanity project. They're not interested in actually doing anything worthwhile. And I'll give you a few examples of this. When you look at their policy on immigration, it doesn't go as far as Reform's policy on immigration and doesn't really have enough meat on the bones to explain how they're going to do it, other than just shouting, millions must go! That's it.
12: I'm going to talk over you.
11: Can I finish my thoughts, Benedict, please?
12: No, this is the one chance that I get to talk over somebody else. I didn't actually have anything to say, I just wanted to interrupt you. Go on.
11: So first of all, the immigration policy frankly doesn't really go as far as Reform's, and whereas Reform is sitting there actually looking at all the legals for how things can be executed. Mm. And a good example of this is, Rupert opened up a tweet yesterday, Reform-led council is still spending this much on translators. And it's like, you do realise that it's a Labour government, and unless you change the Equalities Act, the council has no choice, but actually it has cut the number of translators, done everything it can within the legal scope that it's able to do it. He doesn't get it because he just sits on a farm looking at his reflection in a mirror. And then his rape gang inquiry, which I thought at one point was really honourable and the right thing to do, turns out actually nothing's come of it, apart from Rupert Lowe thinking he's an overnight celebrity. And actually, and this is what actually sticks in my craw, because I didn't know this at the time, where there now is a statutory national inquiry, if that is going to lead to prosecutions, Rupert Lowe's vanity show has potentially prejudiced that. It will actually prevent people from actually facing the letter of the law through negligence or whatever it may be. Vanity project, vanity project, vanity project. And this, again, like you said, it's all about people getting to know who they are. Vanity project. If he can turn around and say, here's some policies that are actually going to cut through, here's why I'm doing this from a moral standpoint for the betterment of the country, rather than just blurt loud lines on social media, let's go, I don't care. It's a clown show. I find it frankly distasteful and lunatic at a time when the country are potentially in this sort of huge change. There's a fulcrum moment going on in politics now, which we've never seen before, not in my lifetime, not in 100 years since the origins of the Labour Party, frankly, that the two main parties are gone and a whole new politics is coming in. And finally, people might get to have a party in power that wants to deliver Brexit, that radically wants to control immigration, that wants to regain our culture and our heritage and all the rest of it. Just as that looks like a possibility, here comes some geezer shouting platitudes on social media, and the only effect it's going to have is preventing that outcome. And it's just ridiculous. I cannot understand why people are going along with this. It's mad.
12: If it's a clown show, like you've described, what's the threat?
11: Well, no, but this is it. This is my point. Which is what my messaging is, it's either going to present itself as a threat or do hopelessly badly.
12: But therefore, why expend the energy? Why expend the energy even sort of confronting it? If it's not going to go anywhere, if it's just going to fizzle out because it's one man's vanity
11: project.
12: This is part of the thing, because, and I know you'll disagree with this, I'm playing devil's advocate here. Once upon a time, people said the same thing about another particular movement, that it was effectively a vanity project. Look where it's got to. Actually, it's done spectacularly well in achieving its aims. It's had several rebrands over time, but it is where it is. Once upon a time, though, people said it was a one-man band, and it was about energy. No. Now, let's just sort of, hypothetically, because, you know, I have a lot of criticisms of Restore myself, but let's say, hypothetically, looking at where Reform have come from, they've come from a general sense of anger and fury at the state of the Conservative Party, because there was nobody ever really to keep the Conservatives honest, because UKIP and then the Brexit Party was a single issue. It was only when it became a multi-issue party that suddenly it began to gain much more permanent traction, and it keeps the Tories honest. What right. is to say that the same thing does not happen to Reform as happened to the Tories? Because let's be clear here, Nigel Farage is a force of nature, but he's not going to be around forever. Right now, if you look at everything underneath him, there's an awful lot of former Tories, a lot of very ambitious careerists, people who will jockey for that position. There is nothing to say that it won't end up the same clown show as the Tories ended up as. What is wrong, therefore, with having something insurgent on the right to keep them honest? Let's look at Italy, for example.
11: Okay.
12: What happened to Matteo Salvini when there was an insurgent right-wing party to the right of him to keep him honest? Meloni comes in and puts in a proper government.
11: What I would say is this. As somebody who was, you know, Nigel Farage's right-hand woman gazillions of years ago, there was a radical difference between what David Cameron was proposing with the One Nation Tory stuff and what Nigel Farage was proposing. Radical difference, okay? They were almost sort of opposite ends of the political spectrum. Like I said, Restore just doesn't say anything different. It just shouts it louder in a more pompous way. And I know there's a lot of criticisms going about Reform. We can get into those. And, you know, there's plenty of valid criticisms. But I just think this is just...
12: I am going to interrupt.
11: Oh, it's tiresome.
12: Here's your heads up. I am going to interrupt. Isn't the point that people look at the fact that the Conservatives used to pivot from X to Y and back again, depending on which way the wind blew? And that is why a lot of people lost trust with them, lost faith with them. And then they look at the fact that Reform is full of ex-Tories, and they worry, why would the same thing not necessarily happen here? I'm sorry to say this, because, you know, you're criticising people on your own side of the divide, potentially. But there is clearly a tendency on the right, which is, as much as people talk about, you know, you were talking about the Unite the Kingdom march and all that, you know, there's a certain sense of steel within the right. There are also an awful lot of people who rise to the top of right-wing politics who are careerists, who don't believe in anything. And, you know, I can name so many, both in Reform and the Conservatives. I'm not going to go down that route. But the point is, everybody knows they exist. Everybody knows that these parties attract these sorts of people. What is wrong with having, and if it takes another insurgent party, what's wrong with having another one to keep those people? But honest, because clearly they need to be told.
11: I get this in terms of I'm fed up with this conversation anyway, because it is just, you know, gassing on about something which, like, frankly is ludicrous. Anyone can stand, anyone can be in politics, and anyone can have whatever policies they want, and I understand the whole keeping a party honest, etc. But this one, like I said, it ain't, it's just not even different.
12: Do you think Burnham's going to win?
11: No.
12: That was actually the key. That was actually where we got.
11: We'll see, won't we? That's the thing. We'll see. But I don't think so. But we'll see. I'm afraid I don't have a crystal ball. But I do have an advert break in which I'm going to hopefully get a cup of tea. Back in a moment.
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2: 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White heat. Ideology exchange.
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11: Hello, welcome back. Someone's message saying we sound like a married couple. Someone else has just sent a message going, is Starmer autistic? I don't know. I'm not his doctor.
12: Good question. I wouldn't be surprised.
11: No, I would not.
12: Big fan of lining up his tools in order of size, basically.
11: Let us talk about a couple of stories that have stood out to me today. One is this... This is the absurdity of this country. Whitehall civil servants are planning to paralyse the government with sustained campaigns of strikes if Farage wins the next election. The largest trade union for civil servants will this week vote on a motion calling for an industrial defence strategy to sabotage a Farage administration, with workers ready to strike with minimal notice. But you know what I think about this? Reform, I think, wants to cut down the size of civil service by about 2/3. Great, that answers the question. Yeah. Who is it that we should be getting rid of? Oh, those ones. Bye.
12: I was going to say, it does their job for them. Yeah. Everybody's been saying, going, Reform are going to have a real difficult job on their hands when they get into government because of all of the obstruction. If all of those people just walk out the door, it's kind of like, wow, that was really obstructive of them. Oh, what a shame.
11: Bye, don't come back. I mean, I don't know the legalities around strikes and then terminating.

0: I would, sorry,
1: 23,
0: yeah, continue.
1: 23 people are getting more than £150,000 a year. 263 are getting £100,000. It's a guaranteed inflation-linked pension for life. Lucky them.
0: Just honestly, anybody. Look, we have this discussion, it seems, all the time, and we'll get some people who will ring up and say, "Well,
1: should they also get the state pension?"
0: Well, this is the point. People will ring up and say, "I'm impoverished and I have a difficult time, and why are you being so mean to pensioners?" I'm not being mean to all pensioners. I'm talking about this sort of thing, and I implore everybody, for once, to listen. This is what we're talking about. Huge amounts of money going to people who do not need it. It's questionable as to whether or not they've earned it. I understand, obviously, that's the agreement that they got when they signed up. But honestly, in a society like ours, where everybody is being impoverished, everybody is getting poorer, it is happening in real time. You can see it happening. You can see the earning power of people trying to get on in life diminishing. Why is it that up to between a quarter and a third of the country who do not need this kind of money are going to get it, and the poorer two-thirds, it would appear, are paying for it also, and given how many people call into this show to complain, are more than happy to go into bat for those people? Why is it that the people who are struggling on their pension feel so radically angry that the millionaires should keep getting that money?
1: Well,
0: it doesn't make any sense to me.
1: It is about millionaires as well, because looking at this, 22 civil servants have accumulated pension pots worth more than £1 million.
0: Just think of what that money could go towards. Honestly, it's... listen, if people want to call in and they want to say, yes, those civil servants absolutely deserve all of that money every year for the rest of their life, feel free. But I just think the majority of people look at that kind of setup and they go, I don't think that's very fair. It's probably because it's not very fair.
1: Now, this is an interesting one. Says everything about the BBC, that the actual ex-BBC boss of news, a woman who goes by the name of Fran Unsworth, says she was driven out of her job by progressive madness of trans activists. She says, and this is an interview with Rob Burley, who also was her colleague. I think he was head of politics.
0: Yeah, he was.
1: I would say it drove me out, just dealing with the progressive editorial issues and bullying around them all. It was incredibly difficult. Is this what we were talking about earlier, about like these mad people in media who are just so leftist and so radicalised because it's all about vanity and posturing? But the BBC, you know, when it's through the prism of the BBC, that is what's being piped into people's living rooms on a regular basis.
0: Oh, yeah. If you were to watch the BBC, you'd have no idea what this country actually looks like, what it actually thinks, what it actually does with its spare time. You know, they give us all country file and they think, well, that's a little... You know, we'll throw that tasty morsel to the people who live outside of London. But actually, apart from that, everything, absolutely everything is seen through the sphere, the prism of London. And going back to what we were talking about earlier, the BBC is staffed nowadays predominantly by younger women who have these not just left-wing ideals, because let's be clear, Rob Burley is not some sort of raging conservative or anything like that. Neither is Fran Unsworth. You wouldn't necessarily see what their politics are, but they're fairly standard traditional BBC kind of people. This is not centre-left politics we're talking about. This is aggressive, radical left-wing politics. And it is not just a few people. It is throughout the corporation. And it is because these people are a product of the education system that provides these sorts of people. Universities, this stuff is now de rigueur. And increasingly at schools, it is as well. It doesn't just emerge when they're at university. This is something that has to be taken seriously. And now we have here whistleblowers, people coming out and saying, this stuff was pushed as part of the corporation and people were sidelined. Mm. Senior people were sidelined as a part of that. It's very concerning, but it's the sort of thing we've all been sort of suspecting for a very long time. Mm. Now here we have it from the horse's mouth. Actual BBC people coming out.
1: The
0: saying,
1: boss!
0: Yeah, that happened.
1: Oh, it's craziness. It is craziness. And, you know, like you said, it's women and people with very female mindsets. And I don't say that in a misogynistic fashion, but women are sort of more driven to vanity in some respects, let's say, in emotions and sort of, you know. In fact, Tony Milan says...
0: I'm sorry, Tony in where?
1: Milan. Milano.
0: Oh, yeah. All right.
1: Donio.
0: I say, well, Milano. That's exciting.
1: Too many women are becoming useful idiots and voting to make streets unsafe for themselves, and it's true, they are.
0: That's a fairly standard attitude in Italy, I'll say.
1: Yeah, maybe in the programme. Actually, in Italy, in Moderna, there's been a horrible...
0: In Moderna, yeah, there has.
1: I don't know, that's it. It's been a horrible incident. A car has rammed into pedestrians and the guy driving the car jumped out with knives, North Africa. Mm. Just saying.
0: I mean, horrible.
1: Casual, happens all the time now.
0: Yeah.
1: No, it is horrible. It's pretty grim. Shall we do one little voice note before we go to advert break? See, I got the nod from Chris there. This is Jay.
2: Hi, Alex. Fantastic show. I've seen online this morning

0: via social media a song yesterday that was being chanted by the pro-Palestinian march. A group of people singing "Shoot him in the neck like Charlie Kirk, shoot him in the neck, Tommy Robinson." That's absolutely disgusting. I wonder how many people have been arrested for inciting violence. I mean, not only apparently has he got an ISIS fatwa on his head, which means they want to do him, on a British person on, well, English person on English soil. What is going on? I'm not saying I'm his fan or anything like that, but I can't work out nothing's being done, and you've got these chants happening, and I can't see anyone getting arrested. Can we look into whether they're chasing up the Met Police this and arresting these people?
1: Well, no, exactly. There have been arrests, and we're told that across both events there were, you know, 40-odd arrests. And I want to know which side, you know, because from the bits I've looked at, it seems to be more from people wearing Hamas badges and shouting things like that. But this is what I said at the start of the show. Goods become evil, evils become good. And this government are just loving playing into that so much. I was watching Trevor Phillips on Sky before I came out, and he was interviewing Lisa Nandy. And she kept going, "Well, I don't know why you, as a man interviewing me, are asking me to speak on behalf of men who all want to be leaders of the Labour Party." And it's like, oh, for God's sakes, bore off. Even Trevor Phillips was like, "Why do you keep making a point about men? I can't help being a man." It's just mad. Anyway, let's take a short break now. After the break, we're joined by Andrew Berry MP, whose shadow Scotland secretary from the Conservative Party will be picking his brains about the politics happening today. That's after this.
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6: Road closures in London causing delays. It's the Hackney Half Marathon until about 4 o'clock around Hackney Marshes, also Victoria Park, London Fields, Haggerston, Hackney Central Station, Downs Park and Homerton. At Thamesford in Bedfordshire, still the northbound blockage of the A1 Great North Road heading to the Black Cat roundabout. So that's weekend roadworks. There's also road closures in Plymouth until 3 this afternoon for the Ocean City Half Marathon. In Shrewsbury, it's Bike for Life today, and it's also the Sunderland City Half Marathon. I'm Simon James.
2: Just Talk, with 28-day matured conversation. Across the UK, have you got the guts for talk? The home of common sense. This is Talk.
1: Okay, hello, welcome back to the show, and welcome to the show, Andrew Berry, who's MP and Shadow Scotland Secretary for the Conservative Party. Good morning to you, thank you for joining us today.
7: Good morning, how are you doing?
1: I'm very well indeed. Now, first of all, let's talk about the fact that the Conservatives are on Tuesday going to force a vote in Parliament, calling on the government to approve the Rosebank and Jackdaw oil and gas fields to get Britain drilling to boost energy security and bring in tax revenue that could be used to bring down bills. That, can I say, sounds like an utterly brilliant policy. Donald Trump's been shouting from the hilltops about it. But is this going to get through? Because the thing is, the Labour Party have a big majority, and Ed Miliband is going completely the other direction, like the mad net zero zealot that he is. And he wants to prevent, essentially, any fossil fuel extraction from the North Sea for futurity, even trying to bind his successors.
7: Yeah, look, Alex, I think you should be doing my job, because I think you set out what we should be doing far more eloquently or effectively than I think many of my colleagues have been able to do.
1: That was actually your press release I was reading. So,
7: Right, there we go. Fantastic, Luke. Well, those guys are definitely doing their job. Look, honestly, what we're trying to do on Tuesday is force a vote, because the situation in the North Sea is mad. We've got ourselves into a position where Britain is now importing more gas than ever before from Norway, who are drilling it from the very same basin that Ed Miliband is about to legislate to ban us ever from exploring in ever again. Last year alone, Norway opened up 40 new wells in their half of the North Sea. We opened up zero. And we're seeing thousands of people being laid off in Aberdeen in the northeast of Scotland, yes, but actually around the country. It's damaging our energy security. As I said, we're importing more. And we're losing all these high-skilled individuals who could generate billions of revenue for the Treasury, which everybody, I'm sure, would agree we are in desperate need of. So the whole thing is completely mad. The energy policy in this country has been run, as you said, by a zealot who wants to go down in history as the man who stopped Britain producing oil and gas at the very same time when in every other country in the world where there's an oil basin, they are actually expanding operations and increasing drilling. It makes absolutely no sense whatsoever. So I hope that decent and sensible Labour MPs, and they do exist, and the SNP and the Liberals and Reform can do the right thing and back our amendment on Tuesday. But I'm afraid I doubt that Labour will be able to do that, because, as I said, they're being led by an eco-zealot who cares nothing for these jobs or for the economy of the UK.
1: Yeah, no, this is my concern, because, you know, you guys, as we all know, didn't do fantastically well in the last election. So you are going to be leaning upon support from other political parties in order to get this over the line, which, to me, see, I can't imagine the Greens or even the SNP. Do you think the SNP would support you in this? Because it is about jobs in Scotland. Or are they too lefty to see common sense?
7: Well, I don't really know what the SNP's position is. I mean, in the run-up to the last Scottish election, they made great play about the fact that they were supporting the oil and gas industry. But for the best part of 10 years, they've had a policy of being against new oil and gas development. And it took until the last couple of months for them to say that they'd support developments at the Jack Dawn and Rosebank oil fields. So I think you'd have to ask the SNP what their position is. Of course, we'd welcome it if they supported our amendment on Tuesday. It'd be a great step forward for the people of Scotland, not least people of Aberdeen, where we're going to have a by-election in a few weeks' time as a result of Stephen Flynn standing down, one of the constituencies in the country where this issue matters more than anything else, given it's their jobs that are on the line as a result of Ed Miliband's madness. So we'll wait and see what happens on Tuesday, but we'll be doing the right thing. We'll be voting to support our oil and gas industry.
1: Now let's talk about, you used to be Minister for Exports when Kemi Badenoch was Trade Secretary. Yep. So I want to bring up our new favourite topic, back from the dead, resurrected in all of its glory, Brexit. Because there's Wes Streeting thinking he's going to sort of, you know, run into 10 Downing Street by saying to everybody who wants to rejoin the EU. A bit tone deaf, in my opinion. But what I want to know is, the thing is, people are banging on about having a closer relationship with Europe, you know, basically becoming an orbiter regulatory, you know, a regulatory orbiter in terms of single market rules and so on and so forth. But this is surely going to impact on the trade deals that we have made since leaving the EU. Talk to me about that, because you're going to be the expert on this.
7: Well, Alex, absolutely it is. And I think it's quite remarkable, given where you saw Labour losing most councillors just last week, which was in the Leave-supporting constituencies of this country in the Midlands and the north of England. And you've got a by-election going on that Andy Burnham's fighting in one of the strongest Leave-supporting constituencies in the entire United Kingdom. For Wes Streeting, who wants to be leader of the Labour Party, to come out and say that the way out of the mess that they've got themselves into is to rejoin the EU. You've got Liberal Democrats saying, and in fact Keir Starmer actually, saying that he wants to rejoin the customs union or something to that effect, which would see us as a rule taker, but in a worse position than we would be even if we were back in, because we would have no say whatsoever in setting the rules as they stand within that customs union, because we're outside of the EU. And the very last thing the British people want, surely, is to go back to that division and that constitutional morass that was the Brexit debate between 2016 and 2020. It stopped everything else in this country moving forward. It had a great impact on the economy. Parliament was held at a standstill. And people were just fed up, frankly. So, no, we don't need to go back and fight the arguments of the past. And on your point, yes, it would. Since we've left the EU, we've signed trade deals with India, with Australia, with New Zealand, with the CPTPP bloc. And, of course, we've got this deal, not as good as Prime Minister claims it is, but certainly a deal with the USA. None of that would be possible if we were still in the European Union. So we'd have to rip all of those up with all the benefits that they have to the UK's economy to go back into a union whose own economy is struggling. And frankly, the British people less than 10 years ago made a decision that they wanted to leave, and we should honour that decision.
1: I totally agree with every word you've said. Thank you ever so much for giving up part of your Sunday morning to join us here at Talk. Let's speak again soon. We're going to go to a break now. So don't go anywhere. Put the kettle on. Get your knives sharpened, ready for more cutting-edge political debates, because we are back just after this.

0: Update. 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
1: From the Sky News Centre at 11. Kemi Badenoch says any potential Labour leadership change won't make a difference, branding them all as bad as each other. It comes as candidates suggest they could challenge Sir Keir Starmer's premiership, including former Health Secretary Wes Streeting. While the Mayor for Greater Manchester, Andy Burnham, has also hinted he may compete for the top job. But the Tory leader isn't concerned it'll make her opposition stronger.
2: They all have the same problem. They don't know why they're there. They've got no plan for the country. They think winning an election is the same as governing a country. And that is why I know that the next 3 years, we will have a Labour government. They won't call an election because turkeys don't vote for Christmas, but they'll be making everything worse.
1: An Ebola outbreak in Africa has been described as a public health emergency of international concern. The World Health Organization says there's been at least 80 suspected deaths in the Democratic Republic of Congo. Police Scotland say being assaulted is not part of the job after officers were injured in disorder at the Scottish Premiership final. Crowds were dispersed in the Trongate area of Glasgow, where hundreds of Celtic fans gathered following their title win over Hearts. The government's looking into a potential bid for the north of England to host the Olympic and Paralympic Games in the 2040s. Ministers have commissioned UK Sport to assess the viability of a potential bid, which, if successful, would see the Olympics return to Britain for the first time since 2012. To sport, where Chelsea have appointed Xabi Alonso as the club's new manager. The former Real Madrid and Bayer Leverkusen boss has signed a four-year contract at Stamford Bridge. ESPN writer Mark Ogden tells Sky Sports News it feels like a step in the right direction.
3: It just feels like going back to the Abramovich era. They've got the best manager available, and that's what the Os used to do.
4: Yeah.
3: And that will please the fans, because the fans want Chelsea to appoint the biggest name managers.
1: Alonso will start in the role on the 1st of July. And Bulgaria's entry for Eurovision says winning the song contest feels like a dream. The UK came last. That's the latest. I'm Imani Rana.
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6: Hello there, welcome back to the show. And I should have thanked Benedict on air for spending the first hour with us, even though we did bicker like a married couple. We've known each other too long, that's the problem. And I think because he made a little sly point, he has a different sort of setup in during the week. So he likes to take the opportunity when he's with me to run roughshod over me. No, we do love Benedict. Anyway, thank you so much for staying tuned. 03444991000 is the number if you want to give me a call, because we'll be taking calls a bit later on, probably about 11:15. So roll up and let your interest be known now. You can also use that number to send me a WhatsApp message, 8722, if you'd rather send a text message. Write the word talk before you text. And I'm delighted to say now I'm joined by a woman I'm a huge fan of, London Assembly member, former Conservative London mayoral candidate, Susan Hall. Welcome to the show, Susan. Always wonderful to have you keeping me company. Let's talk about what happened in central London yesterday. And I want you to, in your own words, to sort of talk about the two different rallies, because I went off on one at the start of the programme, talking about this sort of weird inversion of good and evil that this government are forcing upon us, where we're supposed to believe that people shouting, kill Nazis, shoot Tommy Robinson in the neck, using the term Zog, which I hadn't heard of before, that they're the good guys. And the evil people, the wrong people, were all there waving their national flag and singing Christian songs. Did you go down? Did you see what took place in Westminster?
7: No, unfortunately, I couldn't go down, but I would have done. And I mean, it looked like such good fun, didn't I? I had quite a few people texting me because I was concerned that there'd be some sort of difficulty, in as much as I know that people do go there to cause trouble that aren't necessarily from the movement, if you like, Unite the Kingdom. But it went off really, really well, with, I believe, 43 arrests over both the demonstrations, and we don't know yet from which demonstrations those come from. But it's wonderful, isn't it? You've got Keir Starmer thinking that that these Palestinian marches are perfectly all right. Everything's all right with that. But God forbid that anybody that, you know, is proud of our country, that wants to fly the flag, God forbid that they should take to the streets, because, as you say, they're the evil ones. They're the ones causing trouble. And I tell you what it reminded me of, Alex. When I was standing for mayor, the day before, the night before the actual election, Wes Streeting put out a tweet, and it said, "A win for Susan Hall and the Conservatives is a win for racists, white supremacists and Islamophobes the world over. Susan Hall's campaign has been fought from the gutter with dangerous and divisive politics." Well, I was calling for more police, for better police organisation, and the expanded ULEZ to go. And this is what they think of us. I'm exactly like those people down at the Unite the Kingdom rally. We're all normal people who are very fed up with the way things are going at the moment. You know, lots of those people will be or would have been Labour voters. They're not all from the right, as Keir Starmer likes to put it. And it's a damn insult that we're all called racists if we don't agree with them. And you look at the cabinet, if you like, or, you know, as was Wes Streeting, you look at Keir Starmer. They're multimillionaires. They don't have a clue how it is to go to the supermarket and think, how much? You know, good God. They don't know how the rest of us are living. And they treat us, as Angela Rayner would say, as if we're all scum. Well, we've all had enough of it, quite frankly.
4: We've definitely had enough of it. And I was very proud, actually, of everyone who went down to the Unite the Kingdom rally, because from what I saw, there was just happiness. There was positivity. Yes. In fact, as I was walking up Whitehall after being at that rally, I saw people draped in union flags cleaning up the litter. Picking up after themselves. Yes, there are a few guys who are drinking from tinnies and getting not dangerously leery, but more sort of football match level jolly, and nothing that the average British man hasn't done for centuries. But it really was quite striking. I've got a question for you, Susan, because what we hear, whenever we tune into, you know, legacy media, or read newspapers, even, you know, the Mail, which is nominally a right-wing newspaper, they always say far-right Tommy Robinson, the far-right Tommy Robinson. And I just wonder if it's about time that we reappraised this man somewhat, because clearly to a lot of people in Britain, he's become something akin to a folk hero.
7: I think that the left will always use Tommy Robinson as an evil person. And therefore, anybody that goes to these marches is equally evil. And have you noticed, Alex, they use the term far left, far right, hard right, and all the rest of it. And yet, if you look at the media recently, they've been talking about people that are on the soft left. And they use terminology like that. If they're talking about the left, they say the soft left and gentle. And yet, anybody that's on the right is hard right, you know, far right. Almost this whole evil thing again. Well, they weren't going to get away with it anymore. 2 years ago, it mattered. Now people have just about had enough.
4: How worried are you about London going forward? Because, you know, we had the uncancelled elections taking place in certain London boroughs. We've seen the Green Party sort of explode out of nowhere and becoming increasingly popular in, you know, mass conurbations, London, Manchester, places like that. And their type of radical politics scares me to the core. When we look ahead at the London Assembly elections and the mayoral campaign, are you worried that we're going to have multiple London boroughs turning to a form of sort of hard, radical, extreme left? I'm going to use those words because I can. Politics. And what? How that's going to change the complexion of London, how London will then be governed.
7: Well, I agree. And I'd use those terminologies to describe the left. The Greens are no longer tree huggers. They're no longer people that are all environmentalists who, you know, they meant well. This lot don't. I am extremely worried about the left. And I'm more worried that as they're exposed, the people that seem to be supporting them are taking no notice of the fact that they're exposed for all sorts of things. It is very, very dangerous. In some boroughs, the right did well. In my own borough in Harrow, we gained 11 seats from Labour, which was good. My dear friend Alex Georgiou in Enfield. I think they're going to be taking over. The trouble is, Greens have got, they can be the kingmakers in some of these boroughs. And yes, it is very, very dangerous going forward.
4: Do you think, though, if we're going to find some sort of light at the end of the tunnel, that there's an opportunity here, if the Green Party run a mayoral candidate, one assumes they will do, that that could actually be the end of our good friend Sadiq?
7: I think Sadiq will go anyway.
4: Ooh.
7: There were rumours that he was going to be put in the Lords.
4: Mm.
7: I wouldn't be at all surprised. Although, of course, that would have been at the gift of Keir Starmer. And, I mean, that man is just hopeless. And I think he will, well, he's got to go now, hasn't he? I mean, for goodness sake. So I think they will put somebody else up anyway, but let's wait and see. I don't think Sadiq will fight it again. So, yes, seeing the end of him would be good, but quite frankly, seeing a very hard left Green there would be even more frightening.
4: Yeah.
7: Sadiq Khan, and I never thought I'd say that. They're really bad, the Greens are.
4: Let's talk actually about the nonsense going on in Labour, because how do you see this playing out? Because I kind of look at what Starmer's done and think it's quite canny on some level. He sort of blocked Burnham standing in Gorton and Denton, where there was a real opportunity for Burnham to win. And now it turns out that the seat he wants to contest is Makerfield, and Starmer's a lot more relaxed about it, because I would imagine that he faces an uphill struggle to take that constituency in a by-election. Which then leaves us with a Prime Minister who looks mortally weakened anyway. Rumour has it that he's sitting in checkers at the moment, plotting a timetable to stand down. But then who would take his place? I mean, could we see my big fear is that Blimmin' Ed Miliband's going to pop out of a cupboard and go, it's me, and then we're stuck with him as Prime Minister.
7: Can you only imagine? Well, or Angela Rayner, come on. I mean, she would just be an embarrassment to us all. But if you look at all of them, they're all champagne socialists, and people have admitted that they've come in with no plan. They go on about the Tories having 14 years, etc. But they have 14 years to have the best plan in the world. At the moment, the Conservatives are working on what they would do in power and really working out and costing plans. And I've no doubt other parties on the right are doing the same. But they had all those years, and they always assumed that they would take over. They had all those years to make plans. They've made no plans at all. But then the things they do promise, they don't fulfil. I mean, look at Sadiq Khan. He promised more police officers. We're actually going to go down to 31,000 police. And if you look at the demonstrations yesterday, we had to get police officers from everywhere else because we don't have enough now. I would say the police service is in dire straits in London, the Met, because they need more funding.
4: Talking about policing, talking about crime in the capital, how is your campaign going to get the mayor to take grooming gangs in London seriously?
7: Well, you know, sometimes you give up on those thoughts, but I am chair of the Police and Crime Committee going forward, and we're doing an extensive look into this. So we're going to be doing a big report on it, but it's got to be taken seriously. They are in London, and you know, we need to protect women and young girls. And when you look at the things that are going on now, unfortunately, people are coming into the country where their culture is women are second-class citizens if they're lucky. And that, I'm afraid, will be playing out on the streets. We have got to get a grip of this. We've got to look after women and girls in particular, because they are suffering really badly, and it's getting worse and worse and worse before our very eyes.
4: I've got a question for you as chair of the Police and Crime Committee, which is, what on earth are we going to do about things like all these sort of money laundering shops around London, all the sort of, you know, vape shops, the souvenir shops, the candy stores that clearly are fronts for something else?
7: Well, they clearly are. I mean, the thing is, there are lots of problems police-wise in London. The police need far more resource to actually start looking at this and getting a grip. At the moment, they're taking officers from highly specialised units to put on safer neighbourhood teams. I can't tell you how many emails I get from police officers who've got expertise in certain areas, and all of that is going out the window. They're being sent on the front line to be safer neighbourhood officers. Having said that, if you talk to my local ones, there's no more than there were before. The police service, the Metropolitan Police Service, needs a hell of a lot more resource going into it, not less. which is what Sadiq Khan is doing. And yes, you're right, these vape shops and lots of these barbers and things, they're all fronts, and we all know it. But the thing is, they're getting more and more like gangs that operate in different areas, and they're getting more and more dangerous.
4: No, indeed. And I often wonder as well about things like slavery in London. I'm sure that we must have a heck of a high amount of that as well.
7: Oh, yes. Yes, we've seen that modern day slavery. And yet all you hear from people like David Lammy is reparations for things that happened hundreds of years ago. For God's sake, look at what's going on now and deal with it. They honestly couldn't get themselves out of a paper bag. They are useless, this lot. I wish we could have a general election, but I think we all know they'll hang on to power for as long as they possibly can.
4: Oh, no, without a doubt they will, and unless they really do crash the economy, although they'd probably still hang on in the midst of all of that. Talking about elections, would you consider standing for London Mayor again?
7: No, I think there's rumours that James Cleverly might. I haven't spoken to him about it, actually. He's wonderful. I don't know. They're going to start looking, I think, soon. So by the summer, they might have started.
4: Susan, if I can just say, you've been my favourite ever candidate to be London Mayor, and I wish it had been you. I really do. Susan, thank you so much for giving up part of your Sunday morning to join us and have a chat all about politics. And great little insidey bits there, wasn't there? Cleverly could be the London Mayor candidate. Ooh, didn't know that one. Right, OK, shall we do a call? Let's speak to Liam, who's in Newcastle. Hi, Liam.
8: Hey there, Alex. How's it good?
4: Yeah, very well. How are you doing?
8: Happy days, not so bad. I've been listening to, well, Mark Shaw this morning, then yourself. Obviously, I caught on to the news with Wes Streeton and Andy Burnham want to rejoin the EU.
4: Yeah.
8: Firstly, what I'd like to say is basically, if that's the case, it wasn't in Labour's manifesto. So in 2024, they actually wanted to remain. As a sort of Brexit sort of party, in a sense. I want to respect the people's vote. So if they were to do that, they would have to call a general election and have that in a manifesto.
4: Right. I mean, the thing is, though, manifestos aren't worth the paper they're printed on anymore, are they? It's just sort of like...
8: Especially this
4: Labour Party sort of said... much of a muchness, was never really asked about what their agenda for government would be, and they got in and went, hey, let's do all these mad radical things. Yay.
8: Well, there's that, yeah, but I mean, not to mention it's going to cost the taxpayer billions of pounds in order to actually activate going back to the EU. We can't just rejoin and pick up where we left off.
4: No, it's craziness, isn't it? And you just wonder, do these people speak human? Because people just, no. It's an insult. It's an insult to people. We remember voting to leave the EU. We're not stupid. We know that we haven't had a single government who wanted this to happen and therefore has done anything useful to our benefit with it particularly. And now they think because they didn't do anything, and go, oh, well, look, you know, because they all told us it's going to be a disaster. Or the sky's going to fall in. We're not idiots. We know you gaslight. We know you lie. We know that when you say, oh, no, we're not going to touch Brexit, we completely support that referendum result, that you're fibbing, that you're, you know, telling massive porkies. Do they live in such a mad existence that they don't think the vast majority of ordinary Brits out there will hear that and be like, oh, thank goodness, I've always been hoping we could go back into the EU?
8: Well, it seems to me, Alex, that the heads... clearly in the clouds. They're not looking at us people down here. You know, that the people who are actually the electorate, the people that are actually paying their wages. I mean, to be honest as well, another point I wanted to make, if we did rejoin the EU, which I hope we don't, but if we did, there's also going to be the case that we're going to have to commit to joining the Euro as well, and we'll get a lot of sort of pressure. Yeah. From the European Union
4: Not just that as well. In order to be a member of the EU, you have to be a signatory to the ECHR, right? You have to be. They're separate institutions, but if you're going to become a member of the EU, you have to do that. So all the talk about leaving the ECHR in order to execute, you know, a programme of deportations that, frankly, is desperately long overdue, well, we're not going to be able to. It's abhorrent.
8: Alex, it's going to take at least, how long has it taken for us to actually get to the point where we are through Brexit? It's taken 10 years since the referendum and where we are now. So if we were to go backtrack, we're basically going to reverse the process. It's going to take at a minimum 6 years and then potentially another 8 to 10 years to get back to that sort of EU where we don't want to be. Nobody in this country right now, from my perspective, I mean, I'm a member of Reform. And I know a lot of people that I speak to my ward has just actually won a council seat. And I've actually been doing a lot of sort of door knocking myself. So I know what people in my area are thinking. And they're saying this.
4: No, I agree with you. I agree with you entirely. Liam, thank you ever so much from wonderful Newcastle. I lived in Newcastle once upon a time. One of the greatest cities on earth. Okay, after the break, we're going to do more calls and more messages. So if you want to get in touch, now is the perfect opportunity, because then at 11:30, the chaos begins. Mr. Paul Cox is going to be here. So we're going to start, having a little bit of fun, getting a bit loosey-goosey, enjoying ourselves as much as we can. But before that, I'd love to chat with you guys, especially if you're not phoned before. Make it your first time. We can do it together. Don't worry, I'll hold your hand. 0344-499-1000 is the number, and it's your normal network rate. 87222 if you want to send a text. If you're going to send a text, you have to talk before your message. You don't have to do that on WhatsApp. And the number for WhatsApp is the same as the number that you call. 0344-499-1000, right? I hope you've got all those details and can't wait to chat with some of you just after this.
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11: Traffic currently backing up on the M6 North, heading from Staffordshire into Cheshire. This is Stoke North to Sandbach, junction 16 to 17, a lane taken out by an overturned car. There's also been a collision on the northbound M1 in Leicestershire, lane blocked there as well, at the M69 Leicester turn at junction 21. Thamesford to Chorston and the Black Cat roundabout, still the closure of the A1 Great North Road, heading north in Bedfordshire. There's weekend roadworks and any delays around London today. There's road closures for the Hackney Half Marathon. I'm Simon James.
0: Talk politics. Talk headlines. Talk money. Talk culture. Talk tech. Across the UK. This is Talk.
4: Hello, hello. Welcome back to the show. Let us do some messages. Don't you know? I have no idea. I just did that. Have we heard from Starm or Sadiq Khan praising the people on this peaceful march? Nope. Thought not. Labour and the duplicitors left an open door. The moderate majority must rush in and lock them out. Oh, don't you worry. When they leave power, which they will in the next election, I am certain, whenever that comes to pass, I don't think they'll be coming back in for a very long time. We're living in a crazy country when the leader of the UK does not know what a woman is and a deputy leader who thinks a man can have a cervix. I mean, come on. Says Matt in Grimsby. Oh, that old chestnut. Why is that still going on? Do you think Labour would do a deal with the Greens in the by-election to get Burnham in? Asked Taff in Dover. I don't know, is my answer. The thing is, though, looking at the particular constituency, I don't think the Greens are going to do that well there anyway. You know, if we're talking sort of white, working class, Brexit, I don't think, you know, Zach Polanski's kefir wearing, you know, chaps grinding. I don't think that's going to be their cup of chaff, I'm honest, but I don't know. Let's see. I've been gradually losing all respect for Rupert Lowe, but now I hate the man. Vindictive, spiteful and self-serving, says Brad in Cambridge. I must admit, because I, you know, I know him from Brexit party days, and I'm like, what are you doing? You know, like, just, I don't get what the point is. That's all I'm saying. And look, people said, oh, you've shown your bias. No, no, no. I'm the first person to criticise reform, okay? I'm the first person to sometimes turn around and go, I actually quite like what Sir Keir Starmer said today. What I do is try and present political reality to you as a journalist and as someone who worked a long time in politics. So 20 years I've seen how this plays out. And so my point is this. Either they stand, well, they are going to stand in this by-election. They stand and do well and end up essentially splitting the vote, and people will be really annoyed at them for that. Really annoyed, because they will think that's counterproductive. Apart from the few who are sort of, I don't know, like in love with the man, seemingly. Or they're not going to do well at all. So it sort of suddenly looks like a sort of social media charade and nothing more. Actually, do you know what? If I was reform, I'd be kind of welcoming it. I'd be like, go on then, have a go then. Let's see how this plays out, because I don't think politically, that's what I'm saying. I don't think politically it's a sensible idea. I just don't think it will play well to people who desperately want to see change in this country, have been waiting for decades for that change to finally come. And now it's here. There's potentially a wrecking ball right from the heart of their own movement. That's what I don't understand, okay? And when people try and compare this to UKIP and Conservatives, what I would say is this. There was a heck of a big difference between David Cameron wanting to stay in the EU, hug hoodies, he loved that ECHR, you know, all of that. Wanting to have great relationships with China, who seemed to love a bit of immigration, who denied us a referendum on the Lisbon Treaty, who loved a bit of green energy. There was a big difference between that, albeit on the right wing of politics, but in my mind it was left wing, and what Farage has always represented. What's happened is the world has caught up with Farage, hasn't it? The things that he said for years about immigration, about leaving the ECHR, about net zero, which were once seen as crazy, radical, extreme positions. And if you dare speak them out loud, you'd be ostracised from polite society. Well, now that has become the majority opinion of the general public. So much so the Conservatives are parroting it. And so there isn't this great distance now on the right between all the things they're saying. I mean, if you really look at it, if you look at what the Conservatives are proposing under Badenoch, if you look what Reform are proposing, if you look what Restore are proposing, if you look what Advance are proposing, it barely a cigarette paper between the lot of it. So what are you doing? What are you all doing? This is mad. This is just balmy. We've waited so long for the people who've always wanted these policies to be enacted by a government. We've waited ages for it. Ages. And we can see the devastation it's done to our country. So why? Why are you playing these games? Go back to your farm in Gloucestershire. You know, go and sit on lawnmower and count the zeros in your bank account. Stop derailing the project, please. And that's it. That's all I'm going to say. That's just political common sense. That's all I'm saying. Right. Let's speak to Daniel, who's in Epsom. Good morning, Daniel.
12: Morning, Alex. How are you, hon?
4: I'm all right, my love. How are you doing?
12: Yeah, I'm all right, actually. I looked at the protests yesterday, Unite the Kingdom, and you know what? It filled me with hope, Alex. And before yesterday, I was still worried about my children's future and the way the country's going. And something's really encouraged me, because native British people have been saying for a long time that they think that mass immigration from the third world is destroying the fabric of our country and it's ruining our home. But what's really encouraging is second and third generation black and Indian families are now stepping forward much more regularly to join us with those sentiments. They have eyes too, and they can see the decline and degradation around them as well. And I find that really encouraging that, you know, black and Asian people are stepping forward now on social media and in person yesterday. And they're making, they can see the place going to rack and ruin like we can. They have eyes too. I'm really encouraged that they are stepping forward now and they feel bold enough to see what we see.
4: Yeah. I couldn't agree more, and I think that it is wonderful. It sort of reminds me of the halcyon days of the 90s, where, you know, you had plenty of mixed-race people, black people, Asian people, whatever, in public life, but no one kept bleating on about racism. We just got on with it, didn't we? And this is the thing. This is where I'm also worried about some of the people who support more fringe movements on the right, which is I find it abhorrent that we judge anyone should be judged by the colour of their skin. I don't care what the packaging looks like. I care what's inside the packaging. And I have as much beef with white middle-class women, of which I am one, by the way. They're, you know, poisoning our society all too often, voting for the Green Party, wearing their kefirs, saying that men in fox should be able to come into changing rooms and all of that. There are plenty of Brits out there who are, you know, first, second, third, fourth, fifth generation, a parent who has come in from abroad, who are more patriotic, more British, more decent, more Christian, more right wing, more morally good than half of those people who, frankly, are from the sort of wealthy suburbs of London and are, you know, more English than blimmin' English itself. So this, I get worried when conversation starts happening around things like, you know, generational heritage, skin colour, things like that. I just want people to be British, Christian. And when I say British, I'm sorry, it does mean feeling part of this country, cheering on our football team, waving our flag, knowing our national anthem, wanting to sing it, wanting to belt out Jerusalem. Doesn't matter what colour your skin is to me. It never has done. And that's what I thought was wonderful, wonderful about Unite the Kingdom yesterday. Because there were Iranians, there were Israelis, there were black gospel choirs. It was just, that was Britain. That was us. And yet, you know, instead, blimmin' David Lammy thinks that that's evil and divisive and far right, but loves all the people screaming fascist, Nazi and kill Jews just a few yards down the road.
12: Yeah, I mean, Alex, I have never known a worse government than we currently have. I mean, honestly, they must be the worst government. I think that this government is actively working against the wishes and wills of the British majority. All the things that we want, and we, you know, our main three, so you've got immigration, law and order, and the economy. And in my opinion, they're not doing anything about immigration. They're exacerbating it, making it worse. You know, hundreds of thousands of males coming in from the Islamic third world, committing all sorts of atrocities, endangering our women and children, you know, murdering people in some cases, raping. You know, they're not doing anything about that. Law and order, in my opinion, is at an all-time low. You know, violent attacks in our towns and cities, violent gangs, phone theft. I mean, stealing is basically legal now. People are walking into shops. The economy's really struggling. They've really damaged small business, I can tell you that, as a small business owner. And all of the things, the top three sort of things that the British majority want sorted out, they refuse to do it. But instead, they're doing things like Chagos. I mean, who on earth, you know, talking about reparations? Get a grip. I think that's where Labour go wrong. Everything they do is ideological as opposed to doing what the British majority want first.
4: What is so interesting, actually, is the Labour Party represent a bit of an anomaly in terms of what's happened in this country electorally. Because what happened was the people wanted government to be more right-wing, which is why they didn't vote for the Conservative Party. They thought, why bother? They're not going to deliver. And Labour won by default. So at the exact moment that people are crying out for a more right-wing government, we've got a more left-wing one, which has happened as a sort of accident of the way our voting system is structured. And the fact that, let's say, Reform weren't ready to fight and win a national election, which is why actually the Conservative Party called it so quickly, because they knew Reform wouldn't be able to get their ducks in a row in time. So what we ended up with is the opposite of the direction of travel that, you know, ideologically, the journey that the country's going down. Whereas what's happened in other countries, when you look at, say, America, they got Donald Trump. They got what they voted for. When you look at other countries like Italy, they got what they voted for. We just didn't vote and got the opposite of what people wanted. So it is a bit of an outlier, because also this politics, I'm sorry, it is going to be yesterday's business. It is so over. You know, this whole woke nonsense, this whole open borders rubbish, this whole net zero zealousy, this, all of it is going to look massively old-fashioned and weird. It's going to be in a dustbin of history where people look back and go like, ew, that was weird. What were we up to then? That was mad, wasn't it? It is so, you know, 2020 or the early noughties. It ain't 2026. It's not going to be 2027. This is the dying cries. This is the swan song of a political ideology that frankly needs to be planning for its own funeral. Unfortunately, that funeral date might not be just around the corner. Daniel, thank you ever so much for your call. Okay, right. We are going to take a short break, but I can't wait. I haven't seen him through the glass yet. He's there. Oh! He's here. Paul Cox, ladies and gentlemen. I can't wait for him to be sitting there. As long as he comes in with a cup of tea in his hand, hint, hint, we'll see you just after this.
0: 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This is Talk.
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0: This is Talk. This is Talk. 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
23: The time is now.
0: Straight talking and straight to the point.
21: It's absolute nonsense.
0: This is Talk.
4: Hello. Oh. Welcome back.
24: Oh, sorry, yeah.
4: Hello to them, but hello. So, welcome back to the show. Paul Cox is here, of course. I left Paul a little present when he came in today. So basically, what we do is we go through the news stories. Chris and I pick out what we want to talk about. We print them all off in case I need to. My brain goes into sort of, you know, stasis on a Sunday. So in case I need to remind myself what we're talking about and have a little bit of information, it's there. And Paul gets the same. And as I was going through the newspapers, I saw something that I thought, I'm going to leave that for him. But there it is. Some sort of envelope from the UNHCR.
24: Paul,
4: dear Paul,
24: you...
4: do you stand with refugees? I'd actually answered it for you. I'd already written no in capital letters underneath.
24: I can't afford to go to the places the refugees go because they get more money than me. So
4: I know.
24: I can't stand with them, unfortunately.
4: I can't. I'd like to stand with them because I might get a hotel room in London for free. That would be helpful. I could do with some free train travel, some free TFL. That'd be nice because I think they get that, don't they?
24: I do. Yeah,
4: I could do it for free hotel room.
24: It's very topsy-turvy, isn't it? You'd think this is satire, but all we're doing is listing actual facts out. By the way, this is how we treat refugees. I would come to this country, even if I was doing quite well in another country, on a dinghy just to experience it for a couple of years.
4: I always say that it's the equivalent, right? Because I'm like, you know, I totally get why they do it. I can't be mad at them. I don't like them and I don't like them doing it, but I can't be mad at them. Because if someone said to me, here, Alex, you know you don't really like, you know, what's going on in Britain at the moment. Horrible, you know, regime. Well, genuinely. I've got an idea. You get on a boat. If you land on the shores of Lanzarote, we'll put you up in a hotel. Great. Well, you know, you get like, you know, hotel buffet. It's not going to be the best, but it will tide you over. We'll give you a phone contract and all the rest of it. You can come and go as you please. And meanwhile, if you want to work on the side, we won't pay any notice of that. So also, because you're a refugee, you won't be paying tax. You just cash in hand. If you want to go pull some pints down at Puerto del Carmen of an evening and put that money in your pocket, that's fine. Oh, and by the way, that money is equivalent, 1 month's money, which is about you know, £2,000. It's the equivalent of an entire year's salary from the country you come from. So that would be the equivalent of me getting about £40,000 a month, tax free.
24: Yeah.
4: I'd be like, whoa, I'm desperate to do that. I'm getting on that boat.
24: Yeah, look, it's absolutely ridiculous. It's why we find ourselves in the positions that we do. It's why there were protests, rallies, marches. There weren't protests yesterday. Not really. I wasn't there, Alex, so I can't say I experienced the event. But from everything I've seen and from my followers that have just inundated me with photographs of them just, you know, heading up on the train or enjoying a cup of tea with strangers because they're united by this one cause. I think it's a fantastic event. And I think what we're seeing as a result, particularly with Keir Starmer coming out the day previous and essentially calling everybody attending a far-right thug again. I mean, it's this man's like a goldfish because it's exactly what he did after Southport. And now he's done it before the rally yesterday.
4: And also made court space. He really wanted it to kick off, didn't he? He was desperate to get back to those telly
24: tiles. 40 arrests across the whole of yesterday.
4: I reckon most of them from the pallies as well.
24: Yeah, I don't know what the breakdown is. I was wondering if they'd reported it this morning.
4: If it was all from the United Kingdom, they'd have said.
24: I think so too.
4: Because I'll tell you the things I saw. So I saw a dog wearing a union flag with sunglasses on.
24: Yeah, that's...
4: That's good. Everyone always likes that.
24: No dogs one doesn't. No one doesn't. If you don't like that...
4: Yeah. I don't even like dogs, but dogs in costumes are brilliant. So I saw a lot... It wasn't just one dog. I saw a number of dogs in costumes. I saw multi-generations. I saw people with little kids. I saw people who brought their grandfathers down in wheelchairs. I saw veterans. Oh, there was this lovely veteran handing out leaflets all about sort of veteran homelessness. I saw a lot of vicars. It was like some sort of, you know, Christian jamboree. There were gospel choirs. People were cleaning up after themselves after the rally.
24: Yeah.
4: I saw there was one guy who was rather inebriated as I walked up. Again, I know it's hot in here, isn't it? The aircon's broken. Like, I actually want to take off the jacket, but I'm not.
24: I don't
4: think I can.
24: If
4: I faint, that's what's going on. As I was walking up Whitehall, there's this rather inebriated man. He's like, I love you. And he was like, it's like he was startled. I can't believe it's you. You're Alex Phillips. Can I have a selfie? And I was like, okay. Then a few minutes later, he's like, can I get a selfie? He's like, we just did one. Brilliant. Where are you going? And I'm like, well, I'm not going to tell you.
24: Yeah.
4: As nice as I think you might be, I'm not going to invite you along. We've only just met and you're a bit drunk. But it was harmless.
24: Yeah.
4: It was, you know, and the only thing which sort of, the, you know, sort of, middle-class, snooty, you know, it smelled a lot like weed. There were definitely people on the old peace pipe down there. But, you know, very rarely do people on the old peace pipe have fist fights. So.
24: That's true also. Look, what's happening now is a manifestation of probably 20 or 30 years of demonisation. Very sort of Fabian-esque, slowly demonisation, by the way, which most of us got caught up in. I remember 30 years ago voting for Tony Blair and swallowing a lot of this kind of, while those people are...
4: I've got a confession. I remember at one point I voted Lib Dems because I wanted the Lib Dem Conservative coalition, mainly because I had just come out of university and it was all that student, even though it wouldn't benefit me, I was like, it's horrible that people have to borrow so much money to pay for tuition fees.
24: Yeah, I turned 18 in 97.
4: Now, like, what was I thinking?
24: 18 and 97, so I'm my most idealistic. The most idealistic I ever became was pretty much centre left. I never really went. I've never thought socialism or communism, of course, was of any value to any community.
4: To make it clear, you've never been mentally ill.
24: I have, just not politically.
4: Do you want to talk about it?
24: Yeah, I don't want to lie. But what my point I'm trying to make is that, not that you're stopping me, that I'm stopping myself, is that we have been demonised for decades.
4: So long.
24: And then what's happened is these marches now... People are looking at it, you know, how ridiculous does it look if you were commentating before and saying these were evil and then all of the images coming out, not just from people like us who talk about this in a favourable way, but people who never talk about this in a favourable way, having to report on it in a way that looks like a jamboree.
4: What I love is old Trevor Phillips, who I think is a national hero.
24: He's doing great, isn't he?
4: Is he knighted?
24: He's,
4: I don't know. If Sir he's not,
24: Trevor,
4: he should be.
24: I think he might be.
4: I think he should be. If
24: we
4: he's
24: are
4: not,
24: knighting him here, actually.
4: We are knighting him live on air. If he's not knighted... Bow down, Sir Trevor Phillips, because he is knighted. Good. Well, can we go? What's higher than Sir? Can we make him like Duke?
24: Well, yeah. I don't-

0: who's riddled with it, is now in the private sector as well. You know, work for big banks and all the rest of it. It's the same thing. In the school staff room, if you don't say, I love Zach Polanski, I quite like Nigel Farage, you're probably, you know, going to be booted out of a job. So there's real world, there's been real world consequences mounting for so long now that people have been forced to have to bow down. It is like a religion. It's like, if you leave the religion, you will be punished. If you don't say 10 Hail Marys, you're going to be like, I don't know, flagellated or something. It's got a religiosity to it, so people have been forced to do it.
1: Oh, it's very true. For I worked for Transport for London for 12 years, and in my last 6 years,
0: putting the trams into transport.
1: Yeah, I was actually. I avoided the lanyards. I avoided somehow. I avoided the badges, and most proud, I avoided for the last 6 years of TfL the unconscious bias training. I just kept dodging it. I thought I quite like my unconscious bias,
0: and oh,
1: I
0: mine's very conscious.
1: Yeah, I know exactly what. But what I watched is people unengaged in politics, so therefore unengaged in in noticing or being aware, them just eating it up, and then they were Pavlovianly rewarded for regurgitating it out. Just endless, like, middle-aged white women saying, oh, I feel like I've had an overly privileged life and I really need to look after, you know, pointing at the black guy in the meeting going, it's him I feel most for. And you think, he doesn't care. What are we pointing at him for? And you were saying something earlier, because Sir Trevor Phillips, if he isn't, he is now. Black.
0: Phillips.
1: What his job was. All the things you could list off. It's very Aldous Huxley. It's very Orwellian.
0: Yeah.
1: We are able to put people in little check boxes and say, he can speak because he's got all these ticks. His opinion is no more valuable than mine or yours.
0: You're allowed to speak because you've got a certain skin colour. You can't say anything. You're white.
1: But it doesn't make any sense. And the thing is, I don't think that critical mass, that tipping has happened yet. But at some point, the equilibrium will change and people will start to go, particularly, I think, because I think people of colour, most of them don't care.
0: I'm like, are we allowed to say that? Or am I going to get in trouble with Ofcom? Because that's now an offensive. Well, I never know what the latest rules are.
1: The other day I described a black person as black, and someone said to me, can you say that? I mean, they were sat with me and were a friend of mine, and I went, I didn't even look at them, I went, of course I can say it. Why wouldn't I be able to say it? It wasn't on air or anything like that, but it was a genuine question from someone worried.
0: Yeah.
1: What do you mean? Can I say that person's black?
0: I love the fact that the word police is so mental now that they invent words, like the pronouns, it's just inventing words, like Zs, Zs, like cis. It's like, what?
1: Well, we know why. Because if your policies are so ridiculous, you have to change truth for them to make sense. In order to change truth, you've got to change the words you use to say the truth. So if you can change...
0: That was profound.
1: You can change the words. I can be profound.
0: That was really profound.
1: And I can do these gestures as well.
0: Do that again. I liked that. Because the policies are so...
1: Their policies are so ridiculous that they have to change the truth in order for us to believe them. In order to change the truth, they have to change the words so that the truth... Bam. Cut it. Cut
0: that
1: it, Chris.
0: That was amazing.
1: I won't say anything else. That
0: was so good.
1: Yeah,
0: I think next time you need to deliver it in a more Trevor Phillips manner, actually. That's what you're lacking.
1: I can't do it.
0: Resonance. No.
1: He is better than me, but not because of the reasons that we pointed out earlier.
0: No, just
1: because...
0: Just a great guy. Right, let's speak to Grace in London. Hey, Grace, how are you doing, my darling?
2: I'm very blessed, thank you. How are you?
0: Yeah, I am feeling very blessed myself. Did you go to the march yesterday, by any chance?
2: No, I mean, I hardly ever go anywhere. I'm just a reclusive, boring, hermit-like person who stays at home most of the time. but I saw quite a lot of it online. One of the things I thought was that there's a lot of communal singing, and people like communal singing, and I just want to recommend to anyone who enjoys communal singing, try out church. People enjoy that kind of getting together and singing together. I was thinking when you mentioned earlier people saying that good things are evil and evil things are good. Mm. That's obviously similar to a particular Bible verse.
0: Yes, Isaiah, right?
2: Yeah, but at the same time, the verse comes to my mind where Jesus says, why do you call me good? No one's good except God. Now, obviously, Jesus is God, so he is good. But he's kind of questioning the people who are saying that to him. And I feel like sometimes all of us can want to say, these people are good people and these people are bad people, and I'm with the good people. And I think this is exactly what Starmer was doing in his message earlier this week. And actually, all people are like a mixture of good and bad to some extent, and we all need to repent and need to

0: and to Jesus, because we've all got some sin within us. It's kind of, as was just being said, people use words in different ways. I think actually quite a lot of the public agree on more than we realise, but because we use words in different ways, we think those people are really bad and I'm really good. Mm. And if we kind of neglect to realise that we need to also be humble and repentant,
1: none of us are perfect. We are all sinners, frankly. And we get very biblical, which I love. As a Christian, I love it. In fact, I just wrote a Substack article, because I've been going down the Bible hard. I love that, Bibes. And I've written a Substack article all about how the Bible basically warns against woke. It's all in there. And also, I think it warns against Islam. And so I've got Bible verses, put it all out there. It's on the Substack if anyone wants to read it.
2: Yeah, I will. I'm going to read it. By the way, Grace by name, Grace by nature. Good morning, Grace. I think she's called into the show before. And I do like I do like the things that Grace has said, particularly around right and left of politics. I've always had this theory that right is pro-humanity and left is anti-humanity, because left requires forced equality. So there's a forced equality of outcome. In order for you to believe in socialism or progressive left-wing politics, you have to agree that everybody's equal or everybody's good, and if they're not good, they're bad. The right don't do that. The right are much more accepting.
1: Yeah.
2: They have their view and they stand by their view, which is a view of conviction, which I love. Which is why we love Jesus as well, by the way, because he was of conviction. But also because it's true to life, it's true to humanity. The idea that you can't accept somebody with a different view and it makes them evil, to me, that's just completely anti-humanity. Mm-hmm. And as a result, we end up with this ridiculous politics. And when you lace all of your organisations, all of the government departments with this ideology, you end up with exactly what we've got in 2026. We used to say we peaked in 2020 with BLM and COVID, but it feels to me that it might have peaked, but we've stayed at the top of that peak.
1: That's because, like I said earlier, we've got this blooming left-wing government when people didn't want a left-wing government, but it's going to go, like, this will be the last of it, I reckon. I do think this is the swan song of a dying ideology.
2: I do hope so.
1: Oh, we got to go to break, so let's do that. See you in a moment.
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8: Delays from Staffordshire into Cheshire. The M6 North currently blocked. Stoke North to Sandbach, junction 16 to 17, where a car's overturned. Also, traffic building up around Old Trafford. Got the Manchester United Nottingham Forest game underway at 12:30. On the northbound M1 in West Yorkshire, there's been an accident just after the M62 Lofthouse turn at junction 42. Also, collision on the M1 North at Leicester, the M69 turn, junction 21. And there's repairs to the barrier both sides for the M11 in Essex between junctions 8 and 9. I'm Simon James.
3: Listen, watch, hear. Buckle up for a journey through the Stargate of common sense. Across the UK, this is Talk.
1: We work in a weird place.
2: We do.
1: Chris just came in and showed me a picture. Well, showed us a picture. He's gone on AI and asked it to make a picture of woke Jesus. And he came and showed me. I said, I don't like it.
2: No.
1: Jesus was not woke.
2: No. And do you know what? They've co-opted it in order to make... I've seen this a lot, actually. I'm on one part of my social media. I'm still connected, particularly on Instagram, to the comedy community, because I'm still a comedian. I've got my own comedy clubs. And therefore, I see them all. And there's obviously this massive cohort of left progressive comedians. It's still the same, of which I'm not one. But what I am seeing is this demonisation also of Christianity.
1: Yeah.
2: Everyone's saying that it's not only white people that are part of the problems, evangelical Christianity. Actually, they don't understand what evangelical Christianity means, because nearly everybody I know that's a Christian isn't evangelical in the sense that they 100% believe the verses of the Bible to be exactly as it is. And by the way, even if they did, there'd be nothing wrong with that, and it wouldn't make them bad. It wouldn't make them a bigot.
1: It wouldn't make them ultra good.
2: Yeah, you'd think so. But that's very interesting. They seem to have co-opted religion as well now.
1: See, we were just discussing this during the break. I used to have this this meme, because like when I was growing up, I was so into F1, and I used to have a bit of a thing for Sebastian Vettel. And there was this meme which said, doomed to be single because I've been mentally dating a celebrity. I'm like, doomed to be single because I've just been mentally dating Jesus. Like, that's a high bar to reach. Let's move on back to politics. We've given Jesus a lot of airtime. He deserves it.
2: It's his day.
1: He, you know, lots of people doing this, churches around the country. So let's instead give some airtime to Wes Streeting, shall we?
2: Why not?
1: The second coming that is Wes Streeting, or the second coming of being in the EU, apparently. He wants to resurrect it. See what I did there. Now, I think that this is, I think this is basically to throw a spanner at Andy Burnham, because he knows Burnham's standing in a very Brexity seat. He knows Burnham loves that EU. It doesn't hurt Wes, because he's gold as green, isn't he? He's, he's London.
2: He's Romford.
1: Oh, is he Romford? Yeah. I thought it's gold as green. I don't know. I'll take your word for it. He's London-y anyway, so, the Brexit thing is, you can rejoin the EU's quite popular down here. But it ain't up in Makerfield.
2: No.
1: And so this is sort of now what, because he's played a clever card, because now journalists will be saying, Mr Burnham, do you also want to rejoin the EU? They're going to squeeze it out of him. Or it's going to be, making all this noise about Brexit being at risk is going to play perfectly into Farage's hands in that constituency, and it's going to scupper Burnham.
2: Well, here's some facts for you. Makerfield voted 67% in favour of Leave. They are 97% white, and they are culturally right-wing as a result. Now, they've had a Labour MP forever, and a lot of people go, whatever, a Labour MP, so they must be on the left. That's not what it means, OK? If you're a traditional Labour voter, then yes, you are on the left in terms of unionising the workplace and standing up for the working class, but of course, Labour don't do that anymore. They're not interested in that. In fact, no one does that anymore. Maybe the Greens are, maybe the Labour are pretending to, but Reform do. Mm. Reform are connecting with the working class. So I think that you're absolutely right with regards to Wes Streeting. I think what a ridiculous position to find yourself in, particularly if you take this as broader, wider UK politics, to say that people are clambering to rejoin the EU. They're not. Because they know what that means. That just means more disturbance amongst everybody. But I think that whilst Burnham is favourite in Makerfield, just because he's from up there and they might favour him somewhere, I think it's going to be a very, very tight race. If Reform put the correct candidate in there, then I think he's going to struggle.
1: I also think it's such a... What is the messaging from Labour on the doorstep? Because the Prime Minister don't want you to vote Andy Burnham. The leader of the Labour Party doesn't want you to vote for Andy Burnham because Andy Burnham's there to nick his job. So it's like, don't vote Labour. I mean, the messaging is going to be all over the place.
2: He will have to run almost as an independent candidate, which is obviously and demonstrably untrue. He is a Labour member. He is a Labour Party. He's a Labour Mayor of Manchester, and he wants to be a Labour MP.
1: He's going to have
2: MP.
1: To have his own manifesto.
2: He has to
1: for
2: distance himself. Yeah, because look, usually local election results, by-election results, are protests against whoever's in government. Mm. He's going to have to frame this in such a way that he's not part of that government that he then wants to go and lead in order to win votes.
1: But also, he's supposed to, the Labour Party want to replace Starmer with someone even more left-wing.
2: Yes.
1: And that constituency is clearly not a big fan of going even more left-wing. So
2: not at
1: good
2: all.
1: Luck, Burnham. I think, but Starmer's just sitting there like this, isn't he? He's like...
2: Do you know what? There was a part of me this week, because now we're watching an existential crisis happening in Labour, which, by the way, is damaging the markets, it's damaging anything getting done.
1: That's what we do in Britain, change our Prime Minister every 5 seconds.
2: Well, and no one has ever changed their Prime Minister halfway, well, not even halfway through a term, and then successfully held that afterwards.
1: No.
2: So they are doomed to failure, and we know they are for a whole raft of reasons. Every which way you look, every metric, Labour are over.
1: Yeah, you'd think they'd see what the Conservatives did and find themselves totally unvotable forevermore. I'm just sitting here going,
2: well,
1: crack on, I love it. I'd love to see it. Bye. Don't slam the door on your way out. Right, OK, we're taking advert break now, but don't go anywhere because there is still half an hour of full fat goodness coming up.
2: Coming from me.
1: Just after this. Put the kettle on, see you in a moment.
2: Yeah, I think...
3: Talk. News. 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On the Hour. Headlines.
9: From the Sky News Centre at midday, the Culture Secretary says Sir Keir Starmer will still be Prime Minister when the summer holidays begin, despite what she calls feverish speculation about a leadership challenge. Wes Streeting, the former Health Secretary, says he'll stand in any contest. Greater Manchester Mayor Andy Burnham's hoping to return to Westminster in the Makerfield by-election. One of the Labour Party's biggest donors, Dale Vince, doesn't think change is good for the country.
10: The idea that a new leader is the answer is just a big mistake. It's a massive distraction from getting on with the job, and there's a few global crises swirling around behind us as well. That the government needs to be focused on, and at the moment, a lot of the government are focused on jockeying for position and stuff like that. I think it's a terrible distraction.
9: An Ebola outbreak in Africa has been described as a public health emergency of international concern. The World Health Organization says there's been at least 80 suspected deaths in the Democratic Republic of Congo. Dr. John Kaseya from the Africa Centers for Disease Control and Prevention says Western countries like the UK shouldn't ignore it.
11: Western countries, they don't understand that when Africa is affected, they are also at risk because people are fleeing every day. And it means building strong system, supporting Africa, investing in Africa to have the local manufacturing of our vaccine and medicine.
9: Police officers guarding Windsor Castle are under investigation over allegations some slept while on duty and left posts unattended. The Metropolitan Police says an urgent inquiry has been launched. A murder investigation has been started in East Belfast after a man died following a break-in at a flat. Nicholas Gordon passed away in hospital following reports of an assault at a property on Tuesday. Xabi Alonso says it fills him with immense pride to become manager of Chelsea. The former Real Madrid boss signed a four-year deal at Stamford Bridge. And today's football gets underway shortly with Manchester United hosting Nottingham Forest in the Premier League. The late game sees West Ham with the opportunity to leave the relegation zone with a win at Newcastle. That's the latest. I'm Imani Rana.
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3: 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This is Talk. It's the business. Talk at the weekend.
1: Honestly, these guys, they're so unruly. Chris standing in there, poor yak, yak. I'm like, we're coming back on air.
13: Yeah,
1: get out, get back behind your
2: glass. It's like youth club in here, though. We love it.
1: Just, you go where you belong. Right. Now, let's talk about this is... I just want to watch you riff on this one, quite frankly. It's hilarious. Whitehall officials. We're talking about the lanyarding, the wokery, the sort of brainwashing of all the critical race theory. Blimmin' Whitehall's like the hub of it, isn't it? Apparently, yes. They're planning to paralyse government with a sustained campaign of strikes if Farage wins the next election. The largest trade union for civil servants, not very civil in my mind, and hardly servants, will this week vote on a motion calling for industrial defence strategy to sabotage a Farage administration, with workers ready to strike with minimal notice. As far as I know, Reform's looking at ways to cut down the size of government. If they were sitting there going, right, how are we going to do this? Whose job has to go? Well, it's easy. Those ones who've gone on strike.
2: Look, I think we've all been saying this for some time. Ever since it's looked likely that we'd get a populist right government, which is the antithesis of what the blob is, what the civil service is, they've been planning some way of scuppering it. We've seen them trying to pass legislate the left-leaning progressive Labour lords. Of course, they got rid of the hereditary lords now that would look down their nose at that sort of thing. They've been trying to bring in legislation that would thwart reform. The blob itself is trying to change its obligations in order to thwart Nigel and reform if they were to get in. These are the enemy of the people, not to put too strong a point on it. The blob is the enemy of the people. Look, it's an absolute fact.
1: That sounds like some sort of 80s comic film.
2: Yes, the enemy of the people. The blob. Oh, the blob, yeah.
1: The blob, Tremors. Part one, enemy of the people.
2: Tremors used to be a film that came on about four times a year over Christmas. It was like these underground worms that would come up. And anyway, it doesn't matter. That's for another time, Alex. We can talk about that.
1: I remember Innerspace. Do you remember Innerspace?
2: Innerspace was great. Is that when he went inside?
1: Yeah, the man's in like a capsule floating around blood vessels and stuff.
2: Oh, that was cool. What the 80s was the last time I really watched films intensively.
1: This but anyway. Thing. Yeah, in America, if I'm right, when Trump wanted to drain the swamp and Elon was brought in to doge everything, if I'm right, if my memory serves me well, I think they basically said to the American civil servants, if you don't want to work under Trump, come forward, voluntary redundancy, we'll give you a payoff and don't come back. That could be what Farage does.
2: So
1: all these people going
2: be.
1: On strike. It could be like, if you don't want to work here, fine. Here's your, you know, redundancy money. Off you go.
2: It's an unmitigated fact that the blob are running the country and always are. Yeah. Now, there's a good reason for that. First of all, it's because governments change all the time. So you need a continuity. However, they are entirely biased. If you work for the civil service, ironically, like I said earlier, you have to go and do unconscious bias training. That unconscious bias training is essentially programming everybody to think the same way.
1: Oh, it's actually bias training.
2: It's absolutely bias training.
1: Biasification.
2: So what we end up with is a whole blob of people that think the same way, that think that Nigel Farage and the Reform Party are evil. Mm. They've been programmed to think they are evil. Now, somehow, you've got to change that. But every single right-wing politician now that's not in power knows that there's going to have to be massive wholesale changes in order to deliver anything. You cannot, if you went in now and made no changes, you'd have the ECHR, you'd have the blob, you'd have to essentially do what Labour and the Tories did, and just slightly right-leaning.
1: Yeah,
2: but that's
1: no really
2: good.
1: You're not allowed to do anything with the blob. The blob is basically like it is the swamp. You can't get through it. You get stuck in it. And this is the thing. If I was Farage right now, I'd be putting out some sort of video on social media going, all right, civil servants, if you don't want to work under a reform government, we really aren't going to make you. Yes. If you want to go on strike, you won't be welcomed back. And actually, instead of going about it that route, why don't you just take some redundancy money and jog off into the sunset?
2: Because I think I do believe there's a genuine case for that. What are they protesting against? If they go on strike, it's not terms and conditions. They are very good. It's literally on political view. Well, that's not something you're allowed to have. Yeah. Like I say, I worked for TfL for 12 years. You're not allowed to have a political view.
1: Surely you can't strike over, I don't like the government. I mean, you're the civil service. It's contractually, in your contract, you have to serve whoever is in office.
2: And you can't strike on week one because they haven't done anything. Oh, what are you striking against? Well, we don't like them. Why? Oh, because the people who agree with us have told us they're bad. None of it's going to make sense.
1: No. I tell you what, though, if they do decide to leave work, they might want to make use of the government's National Careers Service. Right?
2: Yes.
1: Which is run by the Department of Work and Pensions, and it recommends a series of short online courses. So this is, you know, reskilling. So if you don't want to be a civil servant anymore, you might need to reskill, and you might go to another civil servant in order to find out what you should do. And do you know what they recommend? A 10-hour course? We'll give you a certificate in tarot reading.
2: Tarot reading.
1: Yeah. So apparently the 10-hour course gives participants the skills necessary to pursue a career in tarot reading or offer comfort to loved ones in times of need. It includes sections on the history of tarot card reading, the meaning behind individual cards in the suit of cups, and how to select the ideal spread to suit individual concerns. I think that's great. I mean, AI is never going to be able to top tarot reading, do you know what I mean?
2: No, I guess it can. Well, I guess it can. I mean, I love the fact that tarot reading is adjacent to all civil servants' work.
1: I love this. They've also got another 10-hour course on colour therapy, which shows trainees how colours can be used to treat illness.
2: But how is that 10 hours?
1: I don't know.
2: How is that a 10-hour course?
1: Have you ever gone down a tarot reader? Ever?
2: Yes. Never been to one.
1: Oh, so I did. So I went to, when I was in the New Forest, down your neck of the woods, I love the New Forest, weird.
2: Burley.
1: Burley, yeah.
2: I knew where you were going.
1: In the Burley Village Hall, they actually had, when we were there visiting, they actually had I was going there for the cider, because just down the way from Burley, you've got New Forest cider. It's amazing. But anyway, the Village Hall, as we're going down to get our cider, we saw that there was like a tarot reading festival, and I was like, this is perfect. I'm going to go hit up all the scrumpy. We walk back, and then I'm going to get my deck done, or whatever it's called. So I went and got my deck done, and actually, thinking back on it now, she weren't wrong.
2: Right.
1: I did end up, my relationship ended. That's what she sort of said was going to happen. I was like, well, this guy, I'm going to marry that one.
2: Well, were you with him at the time?
1: Yeah.
2: Like, physically?
1: Oh, no, they don't like reading your tarot in front of other people. The other person has to go away because they can't, you know.
2: Yeah.
1: That's, and if you did the 10-hour course, you'd know that.
2: Yes, sorry, I haven't done it. No, I did the 4-hour course.
1: Oh, shame.
2: Yeah, look, tarot reading, I think it's good.
1: So I love all those things.
2: Why wouldn't you indulge in that? I mean, look at reality. Seriously dull, and it's not working.
1: See, as a Christian, you're not supposed to play horoscopes and tarot, but I'm like, it's a bit of harmless fun. I quite like it.
2: Of course it is. Remember Russell Grant in the 80s? Big jumper, big cuddly fella. I mean, I look a little bit like Russell Grant now. I don't know why I'm taking the mick. But, but he had great times, didn't he? He literally made a career out of it.
1: I love the fact that in The Sun, even though she's been dead a long time, the column is still by Mystic Meg. Yeah. But it's now Maggie Innes in for Mystic Meg. I'm like, why didn't they just change the column to Mystic
2: Maggie? Because she's doing it beyond the realm.
1: I think she's still
2: wonder if she's still invoicing. if you were shrewd, you and I should put an invoice together to The Sun and say that we're representing Meg here.
1: Shall we speak to some of our wonderful listeners?
2: Shall we speak to Mystic Meg?
1: Shall we speak to Mystic Meg?
2: Yeah, let's speak to our listeners, definitely.
1: Do you know, I did say at one point I would love to have someone who is a medium come in here for the show so we could see if we could interview Margaret Thatcher from Beyond the Grave.
2: Oh, imagine
1: that. That'd be amazing.
2: I'd imagine Margaret Thatcher wouldn't be interested. She would absolutely not. Not on a Sunday.
1: So basically, we've got Melanie in Cardiff and we've got Trevor in Bedfordshire. What if it's the Trevor?
2: It's Sir Trevor Phillips, isn't it?
1: I wish it was. Of course we'll find it out. Is. Let's you know, prepare ourselves in case
2: Stay
1: it is.
2: Stay tuned.
1: Let's practice our skills on Melanie first.
2: Yeah.
1: Melanie in Cardiff. Bora da, how are you doing?
13: Hi, Bora da, shumai. Alex, I just want to let you know what's happening, actually, with the civil service. Did you know that Gordon Brown, before he left, made a legislation that civil servants weren't answerable to ministers? Did you know that?
1: What?
2: That seems mad.
1: That's mad.
2: I didn't know that.
1: I didn't know that.
13: It's true, though. It's true. So they're an entirely separate entity and they don't actually have to answer to ministers. This is why when the post office inquiry was going on, ministers were continually saying, we didn't know. They didn't know.
2: Davy in particular.
1: So this actually plays into the whole, we didn't know that Mandelson didn't pass his vetting because the civil service said, well, can't tell the ministers, can we?
13: Who are they answerable to? They're not answerable to us.
2: Well, what's incredible about that is it would have been civil servants briefing people like Ed Davey about the post office scandal. So that it's just an ecosystem where the outcome can be completely and utterly designed by those people involved.
13: Yeah. That's why it's the blob and it's not controlled by anyone.
2: Oh, I like this. I like this. This is all starting to make sense.
1: Yeah.
13: Have a look at some of the people who are actually running a Home Office.
1: And you know what? This ties in. Let's kind of roll our sleeves up and get our full investigative tinfoil hat stuff going on. Not you. You're not a tinfoil hat. I mean me. And actually, I don't think this is tinfoil hat. Because Peter and Bromley has messaged in with something that I know a lot about. And most people have never heard of this. But Peter is on it. He said, Starmer mentioned common purpose in his pre-Unite the Kingdom March speech. I wondered how much of a thing common purpose is these days. Have you ever heard of common purpose?
2: As a phrase, I have. Sorry, Melanie, didn't mean to speak.
1: Have you heard of common purpose, Mel?
13: No, it's fine. You go ahead.
1: Have you ever heard of common purpose, Mel?
13: Well, from his mouth, yes.
1: So basically, right, common purpose. I did some digging into this because someone else, it was Trevor Kavanagh. I love Trevors.
2: No, all the Trevors.
1: I think the
2: great.
1: World should be run by everyone
2: I've ever
1: called
2: met
1: Trevor. I've never met a bad Trevor.
2: No, I haven't actually.
1: Yeah, my brother's father-in-law is called Trevor. Trevor King, and he's
2: a couple
1: king.
2: Of bad
1: he's amazing.
2: Keiths, interestingly.
1: Yeah, Keiths can be a bit dicey.
2: I met a couple of good Keiths.
1: Trevors are always pretty solid. Anyway, so it was actually Trevor Kavanagh who said to me, Alex, look into Common Purpose. And I was like, who? What? So you can go online, look at their website. It looks really nice and shiny. Ooh. And they run these management courses, training the leaders of tomorrow. But what I know about Common Purpose is basically, if you've done the Common Purpose course, you then are in charge of recruiting the best person you think should also do the Common Purpose course. You know, an underling. So you've done the Common Purpose course and now you're running the, you know, chief civil servant in school exams or whatever. And you're like, right, okay, who's going to be my successor? They should go on the Common Purpose course and learn leadership skills. Yeah. But the thing is, it's Chatham House rules. No one knows what they're taught about in Common Purpose. And it's everywhere. It's throughout the whole civil service. It's in the private sector as well. And it was set up by Fabians, basically.
2: Of course it was.
1: And when you look into it, it's been going on forever and ever. And when I started digging into it, there were people saying, you know, police men and women, when they will say they've done the Common Purpose course on their CV because they know if they haven't, they won't get the promotion. So it's basically, as far as I can tell, some really sort of creepy left-wing brainwashing cartel where you only get to become whatever, like, you know, an executive or in charge of something if you've done Common Purpose. And Lord knows what Common Purpose is teaching, because I'd assume it's going to be lanyards and leftism, because it's been set up by... And it's a people Google it. I mean, because I've been banging on about the Fabian Society for ages.
2: Yeah,
1: people,
2: me too.
1: People got excited when I did a whole bit on the Fabian Society, which is when Big Trev Kavanaugh said, look into Common Purpose. And when I did, I was like, actually, that is the nut. As far as I can tell, I don't know. But that to me looks like the actual machinery. Whereas the Fabian Society is the ideological umbrella, the think tank. Common Purpose to me seems to be their actual, a bit like LSE is their university, right? They set that up.
2: Yeah, they did.
1: They actually set it up, and that's their sort of university finishing school. And when you look at all sorts of people, Ursula von der Leyen, you can go down this, oh, they all went to LSE. Yeah. I bet they all did Common Purpose courses as well. And this to me seems to be, this is like the blobs, it's like Masonic blob.
2: This is really interesting, because I've spoken a bit in the past about the Fabian Society, and I hadn't come on. It's always things like this, isn't it? And it's always associated. They're very good at coalescing the socialists. They know exactly how to pull things together. Melanie, I'm assuming you're not a socialist, but
14: No,
2: fair enough. No,
14: I'm from Valley, so that's really different.
2: yes, absolutely. But yeah, this is absolutely fascinating.
1: So apparently, in the Chris has done a Google, and he said that Gordon Brown enacted laws to make the civil service apparently impartial, independent, and legally recognised part of Constitutional Reform and Governance Act 2010. Is the act that we need to look at. But we're going to have to go away and have a dig around in all of this, Melanie. But thank you so much. Fascinating call.
2: Yes, Melanie.
1: Right, shall we find out who's our Trevor of the day?
2: Come on, Trev. Reveal yourself.
1: Which Trevor have we got? We got Trev in Bedfordshire. Hey, Trevor.
15: Hi. Big fan of yours, Alex.
1: Big fan of yours. You're called Trevor.
15: You need to listen to Ian Dury's song, Clever Trevor, but that's another thing. I'm a big fan of yours, and I'm a big fan of Nigel as well. I voted UKIP, I vote Reform. However, something you said earlier, it just ticked a nerve with me.
1: Oh, yeah.
15: When you talked about Rupert Lowe standing down and all the rest of it. What I want to happen is Nigel, Rupert Lowe and Ben Habib to get in a room, to shut the door and not come out until they've reached some kind of agreement. Because it's not just this by-election where splitting the vote could be an issue. It's the next general election, almost more importantly. Something has to be done. And you've spoken a lot of times about Nigel and his security, and I totally agree with all that. But so this, the same goes for Rupert Lowe. These are brave guys. They put their heads above the parapet. There are lots of loonies who want to do them harm because of what they say. And I think Rupert Lowe and Ben Habib deserve a little bit of respect. And I think all three, could they not come to an agreement, Alex? And could they not get together somehow?
1: Well, look, I don't know because I can't answer on behalf of them. I know both men very well because we were all MEPs together once upon a time when we were a happy family and all part of the same group. Equally, I don't know what went on behind the scenes in terms of the big fallout and therefore where to point the finger of blame. So I can't do that.
15: Well,
1: but what
15: Nigel made some accusations, didn't he, that as far as I know, haven't been substantiated.
1: I've heard things. During this whole period of time, right, I actually phoned Rupert, and Rupert and I had an hour-long conversation, and I was trying to sort of smooth everything over. And then the next day, he had done this article, you know, attacking Nigel in the Mail. I just thought, that's that then. Never mind. Wasted my energy on that one. I've heard accusations from Reform about the way he behaved. I've heard accusations from Rupert Lowe about people in Reform. All I know... What was terrible is, you know, when this whole thing was going on, Rupert shouldn't have written that article in the paper. And Lord knows the whole report into the police thing, which was mad to me. But with all of this stuff, it just seems to me, I agree with you. I just think these are grown men. You know, stop acting like kids in a playground.
15: They are.
1: But
15: like
1: what I would say is I once upon a time, I really tried to be the peacemaker in all of this. And I wasted my energy, frankly. I couldn't sort it out. And therefore, and also there's so much water under the bridge now. I think they despise each other. You know, Rupert spends every last breath attacking Nigel, as does Ben. They don't talk that much about attacking Labour or the Greens or policies. They just seem to want to point their guns in the direction of Reform. So why on earth, if that's the case, would Nigel go, I know what's a great idea. Let's all get together. I just think, as much as I'd like it to happen, I think it's not going to.
15: Well, I think something has to happen because I am really worried about the vote being split in 29. And you know as well as I do, We're going to get the Lib Dems, we're going to get Labour, the Greens, probably the SNP. And
1: They're going to
15: gang up, aren't they, on reform? And reform are going to have to do a deal with the Conservatives, I think. Because I don't think they're going to get an overall majority. Let's see.
1: Because actually, this is what people used to say when it was sort of Conservative UKIP split, didn't they? And in the end, what happened was, in many respects, UKIP almost gave Conservatives a bigger majority because they dragged in the red wall voters that the Conservatives couldn't otherwise touch. And then when it came to being at the ballot box, the messaging from the Conservatives was like a vote for UKIP is going to be a vote for Labour. So people who were going to vote UKIP then ended up voting Conservative. It was almost like a sort of gateway drug for a Labour voter to then vote the Conservatives. So let's see what happens. We're not on a general election right now. What's the Makerfield's going to be an interesting sort of microcosm into how a general election might work out. But, you know, the other thing you've got to bear in mind as well, Trev, is the Labour Party will be sitting there going, how can we stay in power by changing the way voting happens? They've already done the English Devolution Act. If they want to put us on a PR system, they will do. If they want to move to a de Hont system, they will do. If they want to give votes to 16-year-olds, they're going to move the mechanics of how we vote in the general election to do their best to stay in power. So really hard to say who's going to have to do what. But Trev, lovely speaking to you. Thank you ever so much for giving us a call. We've got to take a quick break now. When we come back, I'm going to talk about how the NHS is paying psychotic killers to give health advice. That's a real headline. You can't wait, can you? That's coming up after this.
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16: Have you spotted anything?
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16: 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Unusual markings?
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16: Cheryl!
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8: Leeds are at Old Trafford, ahead of the Manchester United Nottingham Forest kickoff at 12:30. There's also a queue from Staffordshire into Cheshire M6 North, an accident Stoke North to Sandbach, junction 16 to 17. Still slow on the northbound M1 at Leicester, an accident earlier at the M69 turn at junction 21. Also slow because of an earlier collision, northbound M1 in Hertfordshire, Hemel Hempstead to Redbourne, junctions 8 to 9. And for the M11 in Essex, there's repairs to the barrier between junctions 8 and 9, both directions. I'm Simon James.
3: See it, hear it, talk it. Your national disputation verification station. The home of common sense. This is Talk.
1: Hello, welcome back. By the way, Merv, can I just say, I love your message. Merv said, Alex, I'm not a medium, I'm a large. Is that any good? Mm. I'm undergoing palliative care at the moment for cancer. When I'm gone, I'll try and get in touch on a Sunday. That'll be one hell of a show.
2: Oh.
1: I love that, Merv. And, you know, stay comfortable, stay happy, and thank you for spending time with us.
2: Also, thank you for sharing that as well, because that moved us both in the break.
1: That did move us, it did. Steve in Bromsgrove knows about Common Purpose. He says it's the means to achieve the long march through the institutions. We need to do some more digging into this.
2: Absolutely.
1: One.
2: I'm going to.
1: Yeah, I know you will. You love it. That's your lunchtime now, isn't it? Shall we have a listen to Patrick, who's left us a voice note?
23: Morning, Alex. Little ditty for our wonderful Prime Minister, Patrick from Nottingham. There's a stormer lives at number 10. The lesser of three evils, but they've all gone round the bend.
1: That was amazing. Can Tuneful. I also say, my favourite part was when he said, I've got a song for our Prime Minister, Patrick in Nottingham. I'm like, has he changed? Has the song gone?
2: Oh my God, it's Patrick in Nottingham.
1: Who is this Patrick in Nottingham who's now our Prime Minister?
2: Well done, Patrick, by the way.
1: I love it when people leave a little song. That's my favourite thing, musical voices.
2: When that first came up, I was thinking, I hope our producers have reviewed this. Because I didn't know. I've never heard a favourable song, and it wasn't favourable, but I've never heard a non-rude song about Keir Starmer. I thought that would just been hilarious if he just started effing and jeffing, and we just sat there going, well, we don't agree, but we have to apologise.
1: Yeah, just come off air early. Bye. Yeah. I'd definitely make the half one train. That'd be useful. Oh, I will today, actually, as we're off air early. Excellent. That is good news for me.
2: That's that's your common purpose.
1: Oh, I'll even be able to get a glass of wine at the bar in the station. Life's looking good. Right, let's talk about this. I've got two absolute corkers for you. You know I like to sort of harvest the goodness from our papers. So this is just, the headline's better than the actual story, but I still like it. NHS pays psychotic killers to give health advice. That's right. So psychiatric offenders are now being called patient experts as part of the health services recovery approach. Civil psychiatric offenders have been paid to advise the NHS on patient care.
2: I mean, it is poacher turned gamekeeper, isn't it? Or the other way around, gamekeeper turned poacher. I don't know which. But who better to advise? It is nuts, though, isn't it? Literally and metaphorically.
1: So apparently the NHS create patient experts, so people who know what it's like to be a patient, I suppose, to tell them how they should treat them or something like that. And quite a number of trusts have had psychiatric offenders as their patient experts who have either killed someone after being discharged from hospital, I shouldn't laugh, or have advised on patients' care despite having killed. What is going on? You know, we're going to be like, oh, let's go down Rose West and see how she wants the prisons to be run.
2: She'd probably have a good idea.
1: This is madness. And I love the fact that this is a mental health trust. Yeah. Do you know what I mean? This is mentally ill.
2: I can't figure out if this is good, bad or ridiculous. It obviously feels utterly ridiculous. You're supposed to sort of... But you know what? Who better to advise? If you want to... Usually, by the way, doctors are the best people for this. You know, with patient experts. We're all humans, so we're all patients. But I guess that I haven't killed anyone, especially after
1: being... I'm glad you've confessed live on air.
2: Especially after being released.
1: Makes me feel more reassured. I can now do this with comfort. I can turn my back to you. And no, I'm not going to die.
2: You won't, no. But look, it's... I don't know quite what to make of something like this. I guess that if you are specifically interested in people that are killers, then you're going to have to speak to killers, because fortunately, they're a small percentage of our community.
1: Dear killers, how would you like to be treated after you've killed? Let us know. Fill out this questionnaire so we make sure that you have the best possible service. It's a madness. All of this stuff. This is exactly a sort of bonkers bureaucracy that costs money. Just get rid of it. Now, John, this is my favourite thing that
2: Let's
1: I've
2: do
1: seen
2: it.
1: Today.
2: I don't know. I'm blind to this.
1: Have we got it in the form of a clip, Chris? Is that how we're gonna do this one? Because, oh, by the way, if you're listening on the radio, I'm going to have to try and explain what's in the clip. I don't know what the audio is like on it. There they are, pressing buttons at the computers behind the glass. Oh, gosh. Oh, my great plan is unravelling. We've only got 2.5 minutes left of airtime. Oh, man.
2: Can you describe it? Should
1: we
2: dance
1: it? I'm going to have to describe it. They're not telling me if the clip's there or not, so I'm just going to have to describe it instead. And I don't even have it printed out. Oh, but Chris has given me the... Wait one moment. Keep talking, he says.
2: We can keep talking. This is live radio.
1: So basically, it is a man being quizzed by ITV Wales. He happens to be the head of Welsh Water, who is in a little bit of bother, quite frankly, because, well, like all water companies, they've not really been doing good things with the water. And did you say we got it, Chris? Yeah, we got it. OK, so this is the man who's the head of Welsh Water being interviewed by ITV Wales.
0: I had a look at your social media post, and your Twitter handle, or X handle, I should say these days, is 22-69. Are you making a joke of this? Are you making light of this situation?
4: Look, that's my own private Twitter kind of... and actually, wastewater, when you've spent all your career working in wastewater, you have to have a bit of a black sense of humour. So look, my private Twitter name is lighthearted, but that in no way reflects on the seriousness of the way in which we take our job
1: here. I love that.
4: And the
1: My
4: work
1: favourite
4: that we're
1: turd,
4: doing
1: the whole technically... Turd Herder is a brilliant handle, the fact that he's in charge of wastewater. But when he says, well, when you're working waste water, you've got to have a dark sense of humour.
2: I like it.
1: I love him. He's my hero.
2: I expect to be forced to change it very quickly.
1: No, I want Turd Herder 69 to proudly stay Turd Herder 69 and be in charge of herding turds. I think that's utterly genius. Right, that's it. We're
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1: Well, they certainly have last summer. The goalkeeper and the three lads up top of the pitch have done fantastically well. Let's hope they can do exactly the same again.
2: Exactly. That is the task now, isn't it, for Michael Carrick, who's beckoning Casemiro to be applauded by the fans as he would. By the way, just to let you know, when you were talking about how many goals there could be, the official stats are saying that United had 49% possession, 29 shots, 8 of them on target, which is absolutely extraordinary in a game like this.
1: Absolutely obscene.
2: Isn't that crazy?
1: I mean, an XG of 4 goals. I mean, it's quite incredible.
3: Well, it's bigger than that, 4.19 now, but 4.19. Our stats machine couldn't keep up with the number of shots they were taking towards the end.
2: Exactly.
1: Incredible.
2: Absolutely incredible. Look at this. Look, Casemiro was taken off earlier on in the game and he's being brought back onto the pitch for this standing ovation. He's been a loyal servant at Manchester United. He's won a Carabao Cup, an FA Cup and the Europa League as well. He arrived trophy laden already from Real Madrid. So it's really beautiful scenes at Old Trafford today, isn't it?
1: Well, look, he's going to take some replacing because arguably at his age he's had his best year, that's for sure, in the 3-4 years he's been here. He scored 9 goals. He's a class act. You know, you don't play for Real Madrid and Man United and without having real top class ability. And the one thing about him, he's still got the hunger and the desire to be a top player. And congratulations to him. He's had a wonderful career and I hope he goes and play somewhere where he can just extend his career for other people to watch him and look and learn from him, because he's a fabulous, fabulous football player.
2: Yeah, he absolutely is, isn't he? As I say, trophy laden already coming into this, and he leaves with a few more as well from Old Trafford. I mean, it finished here then, 3-2 to Manchester United against Nottingham Forest. So United secure third place and, of course, as we say, Champions League football. Lots of celebrations on the pitch at Old Trafford right now. We're just going to quickly hand over to Ian Abrahams for an update on the FA Vars final.
4: And it finished Stoneham 0, Cock Fosters 0. So we're going straight to a penalty shootout, which will take place in the next few seconds. Both sides hit the crossbar in the second half when it looked like the enormity of playing at Wembley, quite frankly, got to both these two sides. Now we're going to see who's going to win the FA Vars from 12 yards away to my right-hand side. Stoneham 0, Cock Fosters 0 after 90 minutes. And penalties will decide who wins this particular trophy this afternoon.
2: Great stuff, Moose. Enjoy that. Always nail-biting and going to the final few moments here. As I say, celebrations here on the Old Trafford pitch. It's really beautiful that the sun is shining and everyone can have their moment in the sun, particularly Bruno Fernandes as well, of course, equaling that assist record too that's been held by Thierry Henry and Kevin De Bruyne as well, who's joined that illustrious list. Of course, he has an opportunity, one final game, to add to that assist record as well. Just a word, Steve Bruce, on Nottingham Forest. And we saw Elliot Anderson with both assists in that one. Morgan Gibbs-White with the goal as the second goal as well. A good outing for them. A really good streak comes to an end, actually. They were 8 unbeaten going into this. But, it ended here. But still, very, very strong outing for the end of the season for them, isn't it?
1: Oh yeah, he's done extremely well. I mean, as I said to you earlier on, Elliot Anderson, his forward play is very, very good, and we've just seen that today. He's got 2 assists, 2 great passes, 1 great cross, and he's turned into a very, very good player himself, who I would sure be absolutely nailed on that he's going to get on that plane to go to the World Cup.
2: Well, look, great scenes at Old Trafford there. Bruno Fernandes being handed a framed photo and a framed shirt as well, honouring him for that assist record that he's equaled today at Old Trafford. So lots of celebrations still going on here. I presume the man of the match will be from Manchester United. And it's time to pick it now with Enterprise Rent-A-Car.
5: 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Whatever it is, we're here for it.
2: Steve Bruce, who are you going for?
1: Oh, it has to be Bruno. I was going to give it to Casemiro, but I think Bruno Fernandes, certainly, just for his impact today, I'll give it to Bruno.
2: Okay, yeah, Bruno Fernandes, as we say, is being honoured already by being handed the framed photo, and now Casemiro as well will be honoured by the Manchester United faithful as well. Really beautiful scenes here at Old Trafford today. Steve, thank you for that. That was our man of the match from today's game with Enterprise Rent-A-Car.
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2: For the Old Trafford faithful, certainly soaking it up. It is a beautiful way to end the season for them here at Old Trafford. Final home game. They came into this one with not a great record against this Nottingham Forest side. They hadn't beaten them since December 2023. However, they have done it today. Michael Carrick poised to be the new manager. And it feels, just to finish it with you, Steve Bruce, does it sort of hark back to your era a little bit?
1: Well, listen, I was very, very privileged to play in a very, very good team. And you hope it's just the start. Look, Man U, this great club has got to be competing, and we're delighted that they finished third, but they've got to ultimately put themselves in a position where they can go and be champions, and that's what they've got to, that's the tradition and the history of this club. And you've got to replace somebody like this fella, Casemiro, who's brought the house down here. Yeah. And how great it is to see United doing it the way they only can.
2: Yeah, indeed. Yeah, Casemiro speaking to the fans. For Michael Carrick, though, 11 wins and 16 in the Premier League. So what a platform to build on for next season as United head into the Champions League for the campaign coming ahead. Okay, Steve Bruce and Sam Matterface, thank you so much for today. Stay tuned with us here on TalkSport because Sam will be speaking to both Michael Carrick and Vitor Pereira. You can hear both their reactions very shortly on TalkSport. Coming up next here on TalkSport, though, Adrian Durham is here next with Game Day Live, taking you around the grounds with all the goals as they go in at 3 o'clock in the Premier League. And yes, it is still Sunday. See you later.
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12: This is Game Day Live with me, Adrian Durham, as we take you around the grounds on the penultimate weekend of the Premier League season. European places up for grabs. Brighton can guarantee Europe with a win here at Leeds. Brentford have work to do. Everton and Fulham look like they're going to miss out. We've had one great game already. Man United edging a five-goal thriller with Forest. And later it's Newcastle, West Ham. The Hammers could get out of the relegation zone. That one is at 5:30. We are on till 6. And then it's the final word with Alan Pardew and Majestic in Scotland. Games are already underway. Scottish Premiership's a mirror nil. Dundee United 1 from a 2 o'clock kickoff. Livy 1, Kilmarnock 2. Livy already down. And Dundee 1, Aberdeen 1. And the FA Vars final at Wembley has just been won by AFC Stoneham. They've won the penalty shootout. Cockfosters just couldn't convert, and AFC Stoneham have won the FA Vars. We'll be there shortly. And the FA Trophy, Southend against Wealdstone, is due to get underway at 4:30 this afternoon. We've got Golf's US PGA Championship in Pennsylvania as well. Alex Smalley leading by two shots from the chasing pack on 6 under. He tees off at 7:35 UK time. Men's Rugby Union, we've got Premiership Rugby, Sale against Leicester at 3. Super League, Bradford against the Mighty Hull FC. They're not so mighty, I appreciate that. That's at 3 as well. Live commentary of that one on TalkSport 2 this afternoon. Men's Tennis, Italian Open Singles Final. It's Jannik Sinner against Casper Ruud at 4 p.m. And Women's Rugby Union, Women's Six Nations, Wales 24, Italy 43 is a full time. Ireland 0, Scotland 0 has just got underway. Ireland 7, Scotland 0 has just got underway. And France, England at 4:45. We'll keep you updated right here on TalkSport, taking you around the grounds on a Sunday afternoon. So Man United have beaten Nottingham Forest by 3-2. We'll talk about that shortly, but let's find out exactly how that shootout went in the FA Vars final at Wembley. TalkSport, Ian Abrahams.
4: Stoneham 0, Cockfosters 0. Stoneham winning 4-2 on penalties. All four of their penalties brilliantly put into the back of that. Two misses for Cockfosters. Adam Hastings early on. And Junior Moses, who early in his career had a trial at AC Milan, blazed his over towards the end. Not a great game. The penalty shootout was dramatic in a way, especially for Stoneham, who pick up the trophy and will now get to celebrate in front of their fans, Adrian. Coming up next, FA Trophy final between Southend and Wigan. Stone, and Piercy is here, and it finished Stoneham 4, Cockfosters 2 on penalties.
12: Yeah, I was with Stuart Pearce yesterday at Wembley. He's back there today for that FA Trophy final. Of course, he used to play for Wealdstone back in the 80s, where he started his career, made a lot of appearances for them, more than you might think for somebody who then went on to play for England, captain England in played in a World Cup semi-final as well. So he says it wasn't the greatest game. It's the greatest game in Stoneham's history, that's for sure. They've won the FA Vars final at Wembley for the first time in their history. They have won that trophy. But let's talk about Man United 3, Nottingham Forest 2. We've got Perry Groves at Brentford, Charlie Adam at Everton. Perry, first of all, listen, we have to talk about it. Everybody's talking about it. The assist record. Let me just say this, right? And it's not a bad thing to set up a goal. But we're talking more about the assists than the goal scorers at Manchester United this season, aren't we?
13: Well, to be fair, Ade, you need the assists if you're going to score goals. And I know there was really exalted celebrations, weren't there, for Bruno Fernandes equaling the assist record. And obviously, you would probably agree, Ade, that he's like player of the season.
12: Well, he really isn't, but go on. I'll say is, hang on a second, the assist that got the record today is a ball, a low ball across. He smashed it across the goal. It's meant for somebody else who misses it. And Cunha puts it in. And Mbeumo puts it in. So, I mean, yeah, it's an assist. It goes next to his name, but it wasn't the intention. So, an assist can be a 5-yard pass to somebody who runs through five players and storms it in from 25 yards into the top bin. So, I don't know. Assists, they're a good guide, but it's not a sign of greatness for me.
13: He's put it into the right area. That's what he's done, and that's what top players should do.
12: No, he has. He's put it across the right area. Okay.
13: No, he's put it across the 6-yard box, which you should do. And to be fair, Mbeumo, he's reacted. That was the ideal chance for him because he didn't have time to think about it, you know, so he gets over his drought. I'm with you on the Fernandez. I think he's a really top player playing for Man United, but I'm just I question his leadership qualities, and then in the massive game sometimes they go missing. But on the other side of it, if you're talking about assists with Anderson, the first one is a magnificent cross. Morata scores a goal, and the second one he drills it into Gibbs White. So I think that Elliot Anderson could have played his way into placing Casemiro for Manchester United next season. I think it's him, as I said before, or Adam Wharton. They're your two choices who play in that centre midfield.
3: The other point, just on the assist record, Adrian, he's got 20 assists, Bruno Fernandes. He's had Joshua Zirkzee playing ahead of him for much of the season. You saw Joshua Zirkzee in the last 20 minutes. To get 20 assists when he's one of your strikers, I think it's a massive achievement.
12: He hasn't really. Zirkzee's been on the bench. Come on. Yeah, you're making stuff up now. and you are. He's had some... good players in front of him. Cunha's been really good.
3: I thought Zirkzee was useless, Adrian. That's the point I'm emphasising.
12: Zirkzee hasn't
3: really been
12: playing, that's all. And everybody knows he's useless. But listen, it is what it is. It's a guide. We all know that there's Arsenal players who've played better than Bruno Fernandes, but the vote was split, so he's kind of won it a little bit by default rather than design. Let's bring in Charlie Adam on this debate. I'm sure you had many. Did they do assist stats when you were playing, Charlie? Because you'd have stormed it, wouldn't you?
14: No, absolutely. And again, listening in here, I think it's unjust. You know, if it was Kevin De Bruyne we were talking about, if it was Thierry Henry back in the day, we're all waxing lyrical. 20 assists is incredible. In a team that, by the way, the part of the season was struggling, and you talk about leadership, for me that's real leadership, going on the pitch and taking control of the team through tough moments. I get it, and I've seen it, and there's moments where Fernandes shows a little bit of petulance, but for me he's been a top player for Manchester United over the last few years, and he's dragged that football club back to the level where it should be, competing back in Champions League football. And what a record, and everybody should be, you know, applauding him, because it's been a tremendous performance. The player of the year is different, of course. I think Declan Rice has probably been the best player, but again, when when certain people are the ones that are voting, then you know it comes away from that. But no, to get 20 assists in one season is a fair effort from Bruno Fernandes.
12: Well, they were applauding him. They gave him a framed photo and a framed shirt for doing his job at the end of the game. And actually, for one minute, I thought Casemiro was the one with the record assist, because it was like a testimonial when he came off. The game was at 3-2, and there was still a game to be won. And Forest had chances after that as well, to be fair. United did too. But Casemiro, who's apparently been brilliant, what did he do? Win a League Cup. Was that it? And he's been brilliant. Is he a Man United legend, Alex Crook? Celebrity United fan?
3: I think he won the FA Cup as well, didn't he?
12: Was he in that team?
3: Well, he certainly played a part in United.
12: I'm not sure
3: winning
12: he was in that 11,
3: Cup.
12: Mate. So,
13: doesn't count. If you're not in the starting 11,
3: I'm pretty sure he's got a medal. Listen, I understand where you're coming from with Casemiro, because he was someone who was brought into the football club for an awful lot of money. His wages are astronomical. But he's become a cult hero, and he has delivered in big games. I mean, one of the highlights for me of recent years was that incredible match against Lyon, and he played a big part in Manchester United coming back in that game and ultimately reaching the Europa League final. When they were singing One More Year, the United fans, I didn't agree with that. I think it's pretty clear they need to move on. But he's going to be difficult to replace.

0: probably, but he's had his but he's had his best season this season. And let's be honest, Aid, everybody thought, me included, probably a year to 18 months ago, it looked like his legs had fallen off, didn't it? Like he was running in treacle. So he's managed to sort of, you know, reinvent himself and get himself back into the side. He scored his 9 goals, but let's not get too carried away. He's nowhere up there with the Man United greats. Nowhere near.
1: It's helped having Kobbie Mainoo in alongside
0: someone who can run.
1: And let's not forget the previous manager didn't want to pick him.
0: Oh, Ruben Bassett.
2: Well, listen, let's. 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I'm enjoying our third place finish, and he was serious as well. Incredible, incredible stuff. 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We'll talk about those a little bit later on, but let's get the latest odds from Betfair.
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2: And Leeds, Brighton. 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Draw 12-5. 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Everton 5-4 on. 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Sunderland 11-4. Wolves, Fulham. Wolves are 3-1. The draw 11-5. Fulham 11-8 on. 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
4: Yes, thank you. And what an exciting day we have lined up for you for the final round of the PGA Championship, as you mentioned. And quite literally, it's anyone's, isn't it? Even Scottie Scheffler, the world number one, admitted he's never seen a leaderboard quite like this. 22 players enter today at or within 4 shots of the lead, the most crowded final round leaderboard in PGA Championship history. And just listen to the names in the hunt. We've got Rory McIlroy, Xander Schauffele, John Rahm, all within 3 of leader Alex Smalley at 6 under par. But you'll have to wait a little while before the heavyweights tee off, though, as the final 5 pairings head out from 7 p.m. this evening.
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10: Games are running out. These are the season-defining moments potentially to come.
11: Crosses it to the far post. Late score. Okafor with a goal.
12: Swarbeck is there to finish it. And he does. Brighton group of talent comes to the fore once again. Thiago. And the boy from Brazil has bagged again for Brentford.
13: Run last. And I'd say with an absolute rifle of a shot.
14: Illiman and Jai. Right footed. And it's 1-0 to Everton.
15: Robbie's there. Robbie turns it in for Sunderland.
16: Right footed. Finishes it off beautifully. And Armstrong gets Wolves back in the game.
17: Lovely pass to Kearney. Kearney's shot. Finds the back of the net. And Fulham have a level up.
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2: 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Here's TalkSport's Adam Bridge.
19: Yeah, Iwobi's return is one of 4 changes for Fulham, who struggled to score in his absence for sure. The other changes for them, Harry Wilson is on the bench despite being their leading goal scorer, and the fact they haven't scored in their last 4.

0: or away games. Kearney and Chukwueze also drop out. Anderson is suspended. So alongside Iwobi, Berger, Diop and Bob come into the starting 11. Raul Jimenez, of course, former Wolves man, is back amongst the substitutes. As for Wolves, who are guaranteed their worst points total in the club's history, they've also made four changes today. Saar back in goal, Muller-Wolfer, Krejci in at the back, and they are joined by Rodrigo Gomez wide on that right-hand side. The worry here, Adrian, both these sides have found goals hard to come by, with just two between them in their last 10 Premier League games combined.
1: Yeah, enjoy it, mate. And listen, we know Wolves' record this season is well documented. Quick one on Fulham, because they've had three big money players, Oscar Bob, Emile Smith-Rowe, record signing Kevin. They haven't shone under Marco Silva. Marco Silva's future is in doubt. I wouldn't be surprised if the Fulham fans are a little bit underwhelmed.
0: Yeah, there was a sniff of Europe for them. I mean, they failed to score in six of their last eight. That's kind of put paid to that, as I say, without a goal in four away, their worst run since about 2010. And funnily enough, looking across to the far side where the Fulham fans are housed today, they usually have the lower tier of the far stand here at Wolves. They've actually roped some of that off for some Wolves fans. It's half empty, so they've not travelled in massive numbers up to the West Midlands. And you're right, there was big questions in the press room early with some of the Fulham staff who were saying, look, what's the deal with Marco Silva? And they all said, absolutely nobody knows. With United sorting themselves out, Chelsea sorting themselves out, he wants to stay in the Premier League, but I think the options might be fairly limited.
1: Indeed, he's been linked with Benfica and Forest, which we'll see. By the way, those three players, Kevin, Smith-Rowe and Bob, cost £88.6 million, and that's before the add-ons. Aberdeen have gone 2-1 up at Dundee. Toyosi Olasanya with the goal to put the Dons in front. Everton unchanged as they face David Moyes' old club Sunderland. There for TalkSport, it's Matt Jones.
2: Yeah, with Idrissa Gueye still out injured, David Moyes does go with the same 11 that drew 2-2 with Crystal Palace last time out. That means he has resisted the temptation to hand a start to Seamus Coleman. This is the Irishman's final home game before retirement. He's been on Merseyside for 17 years and plenty of tributes will be paid to him this afternoon. The Toffees need back-to-back wins to have any chance of reaching Europe for the first time since 2017. So they'll go about trying to get one of them today before playing Spurs on the final day of the season. As for Sunderland, they too have slim aspirations of continental football, something they've only managed once before way back in the 1970s. They're a point behind their hosts in the table and had Nilsson Angulu his fourth Premier League start. Chemdeen Talbi is the man who drops to the bench, allowing him to come in. Siddiqui and Xhaka making up that midfield, which Everton will try and break down. Everton against Sunderland from 3 o'clock.
1: And Charlie Adam alongside you. Charlie, a quick one on David Moyes, who said before this game, if you'd offered me a situation where we'd have a chance of qualifying for Europe with two games to go, I'd have shaken your hand and taken it. Is he right to think that way, or should the fans feel a little bit disappointed?
3: No, I think he's right, Ed. I think in terms of where this football club's been for the last few years, in terms of scraping relegation, obviously we were coming in January last year and stayed up comfortable. Now to build on that again this year has been incredible, with roughly the same players really, you know, apart from Grealish making the difference, Shrewsbury Hall, they sort of two have made the whole difference, but the team's been mainly the same squad, and to be able to get the same sort of levels of consistency from these players. Jimmy Gardner's gone to another level in terms of his performance and getting England caps, and I just still always believe that this Everton team are growing all the time. They've got a wonderful stadium, which is something this club now is proud of with what they have, and it's about getting results in here. And now it'll be interesting to see how David can transform that in the summer with what finances are available to improve the team and the group and make the club better.
1: Let's see if that happens. They're getting ready to come out at Everton. So too at the G-Tech. A Brentford fan recently told me Vitaly Janelt is Brentford's version of Rodri. Well, Rodri's back for Brentford against Crystal Palace. Watching for TalkSport, Alex Brook.
4: He is indeed, as the 8th place Bees make two changes from defeat at Manchester City. Ouattara and Janelt come in. Out go Hickey and Sharder. So it's Kelleher in goal for Brentford. Kayode, Aya, Collins and Lewis Potter, the back four. Yarmouk, Jensen and Janelt in midfield, then Watara and Damsgaard in behind Thiago in attack. As for Palace, with just 10 days until their Conference League final, they rest Richards and Mateta to the bench, but those absentees apart, it is pretty much the strongest lineup that Oliver Glasner could have gone for. Henderson in goal, Riyad, Lacroix and Convo the back three, Munoz and Mitchell wingbacks, Wharton and Kamada in midfield, with Saar and Pino either side of Strand Larsen in attack. Brentford chasing European football for the first time and their highest ever Premier League finish as they welcome Crystal Palace.
1: Perry Groves alongside Alex, and I love this quote from Oliver Glasner this week, and you can see he's not putting the kids in ahead of the European final. Ollie Glasner, Perry said, everybody is fresh. If somebody doesn't feel ready for a final in 10 days, look for another job. I love that.
5: Yep, well, to be fair, Aid, I think this will be the last game that a few of these players will play, because obviously they play Arsenal next Sunday, only 3 days before their final against Rayo Vallecano. And Aid, I saw Crystal Palace at the beginning of May down in at the Vitality in Bournemouth, and they laughed that game off. That was the game before they were playing Shakhtar Donetsk in the second leg. They laughed the game off because those players didn't want to get injured. They, you know, what you do is you don't go into 50-50s, you don't go into 60-40s, you don't make that sort of lung-busting runs. They got beat 3-0, and even the Palace fans laughed it off because they know that on next Wednesday, that's the second biggest game ever in Crystal Palace's history. So it'd be interesting to see the attitude of the Crystal Palace players here today, because obviously there's more riding on this game for Brentford than there is for Palace.
1: Indeed. So you check on that for us. Eyes on Crystal Palace. We'll have all three European finals live on TalkSport, of course. You can tell where I am. Alan Rhodes. Brighton missing one of their best players as they take on Leeds. Alongside me for TalkSport, Jeff Peters.
6: Yeah, 7 wins in the last 10 for Brighton to propel them to the brink of European qualification. Kaoru Mitoma is injured. Joel Veltman gets a start. They have Verbruggen in goal. Veltman, Van Hecker, Dunk and Kadioglu. Baleba and Gross, De Kuyper, Minte, Hinchelwood and Danny Welbeck. Leeds already safe. One change also for them. Pascal Strauch is out injured. Sebastian Borno comes in. Ethan Ampadu was a doubt, but he's recovered from illness. Darlow in goal, Roden, Biol and Bornell. James Stack, Ampadu, Tanaka and Justin, with Aronson behind Dominic Calvert-Lewin. He and Welbeck have 13 league goals apiece. Morgan Gibbs-White with 14 is the only English player to have more this season.
1: And one wonders if any of them will be in the final World Cup squad. We shall see. On Mitoma, out of the final two games, World Cup is in doubt with Japan. He didn't start a game for 3 months between October and December with injury for Brighton, and Brighton won only 4 of 14 without him. Influential player, no doubt. Leeds in the huddle, and Brighton in their yellow strip are ready to go. It's game day live on TalkSport with Enterprise Rent-A-Car, whatever it is, they're here for it. Next, we'll be taking you around the grounds in the Premier League as games get underway, and we'll hear live from the managers after it finished. Man United 3, Nottingham Forest 2.
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13: 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I'm Adrian Durham. In the Premier League, Manchester United 3, Nottingham Forest 2, a full-time score, live and exclusive on TalkSport. Earlier, we're going to hear from both managers very, very shortly. Underway here at Elland Road. Any early chances, Jeff Peters?
14: No, it's Leeds 0, Brighton 0. Incredible atmosphere. Fans are happy and relaxed because safety has already been assured. Brighton, though, they've gone from 14th to 7th in 7 games. Everyone at the club singing from the same song sheet, and their Eurovision is to qualify. Win today, go into the final weekend with a chance of Champions League. Leeds 0, Brighton 0.
13: Yeah, that win today guarantees European football, but it could be a whole lot better than that. How's it started at the G-Tech, Alex Crook?
15: Well, it's still Brentford 0, Crystal Palace 0, but we have just had the first shot of the game. Dongo Ouattara, left corner of the six-yard box. He took an age to get his effort away. In the end, he's hammered it high over the crossbar. Brentford can't make Champions League football after that result between Liverpool and Villa on Friday night. They can, though, still qualify for Europe. A win today could move them as high as 7th. Brentford 0, Palace 0.
13: At the Hill Dickinson Stadium, it's Matt Jones.
16: It's still Everton 0, Sunderland 0 here. No real chances of no. Everton have one long ball forward that Beto tried to get on the end of, but couldn't. There was a lovely moment before kick-off, though. A huge banner with Bradley Lowry pictured on it. It would have been his 15th birthday today. The Sunderland and Everton fans warming with appreciation to that one. Everton 0, Sunderland 0.
13: And what's happening between Wolves and Fulham? Adam Ridge.
17: Well, I'm not sure I need my abacus for this one. Only Burnley have scored fewer goals at home for a Wolves side who've not won in 6. Fulham have only won 1 of their last 9 away, and only Wolves and Palace have got a worse conversion rate in front of goal. The home supporters have stayed away, the away supporters have stayed away. We're 2 minutes in. It's Wolves 0, Fulham 0.
13: Then at 5:30, it's Newcastle against West Ham. Steve Harmison.
18: Yeah, it's do or die for West Ham. 2 points behind Tottenham. Inferior goal difference means no room for error here at St James's Park in their bid to stay in the Premier League. Team news at 4:15, kicks off at 5:30. Newcastle v West Ham from St James's.
13: And Scottish Premiership, St Mirren 0, Dundee United 1, Livingston 1, Kilmarnock 2, Dundee 1, Aberdeen 2. Second half's about to get underway. Southend against Wealdstone in the FA Trophy final begins at 4:30. Who won the FA Vards though? Ian Abrahams.
19: AFC Stoneham on penalties 4-2. They beat Cockfosters after it ended 0-0 after 90 minutes. The biggest day in Stoneham's 107-year history. It finished 0-0. Stoneham won 4-2 on penalties.
13: And what's the latest from the PGA Championship Golf, Gabby Partington?
20: Quite the traffic jam at the top of the leaderboard. At one stage in round 3, 14 different players held a share of the lead, and it remains completely wide open heading into today. American Alex Smalley has a 2-shot cushion into the final round over Englishman Aaron Rye, alongside Ryder Cup stars Ludvig Åberg and John Rahm. And with 11 major champions with 5 shots of the lead, the stage is set for a thrilling Sunday showdown at a hot and sunny Aronimink.
13: Let's go back to the G-Tech, Perry Groves and Alex Crook.
15: Brentford 0, Crystal Palace 0, but we might be about to see a Crystal Palace penalty. The referee, Sam Barrett, has been called over to have a look at the monitor. He's doing that just a few yards below us here in the press box. It is Mayla Saar. He's been sent through and looks like he's been taken out by Dean Henderson. There may even have been, by Quaveen Kelleher. There may even have been an initial push in the back by Keane Lewis Potter, but I think it's the goalkeeper Perry who goes to ground, doesn't get much of the ball. He certainly gets Saar. This is going to be a pen, isn't it?
21: Yeah, 100% to be a pen. Just going to hear from Sam Barrett, the referee, now.
15: And he is just about to relay to the crowd inside the G-Tech. Quaveen Kelleher commits a foul on Ismail Assar. It will be a penalty for Crystal Palace, and this was not the start that European chasing Brentford would have wanted.
1: Thing is, well, Crook, it's been like a basketball game, hasn't it? Both teams have had chances in the first couple of minutes. It's a great little slide pass from Pino. Ismail Assar does really well, because you said Lewis Potter knocks him off balance, but he tries to keep his balance, takes another couple of strides. Kelleher comes out, and it's his right arm and his left arm catches him. He pulls his arms away to say, I haven't touched him. But that is good VAR use from Paul Howard, and Sam Barrett comes over and saw it, what, three, four times, and went, yep, penalty.
15: Yeah, pretty decisive decision from the referee, and it will be Palace's man of the moment, the in-form Ismail Assar, to the chorus of boos from the Brentford fans behind the goal, to try and put the Conference League finalists in front here. Can Kelleher atone for the fact it was him who gave the spot kick away? It's going to be a short run-up from Ismail Assar, and into the right-hand corner. Kelleher gets the right way, but he couldn't keep it out. And it's Crystal Palace who take the lead. Brentford 0, Palace 1.
13: Let's go straight to Old Trafford. Finish Man United 3, Forest 2. The Forest boss, Vitor Pereira, with Sam Matface.
3: And I'm in the tunnel here with Vitor Pereira, who's just exchanging pleasantries with Matias Cunha. It's the end of the season. It was a brilliant game of football, especially towards the end. Very open. You kept going for it. Your team deserve credit, don't they, for the way they chased the game towards the end. But you did concede a lot of chances as well. How do you view it?
10: Crazy game, man. Crazy game. This is very good for the supporters, but this is for me, it's not a good game. It was not a good game, but it's a game that we show character, we show ambition, because we want to score goals, we want to equalize the game, at least to get a draw in the game. But conceding a lot of spaces, playing with the centre backs as strikers, and losing positions. And in the end, was a game that, you know, against this team we cannot concede the space for counter-attack, and we concede a lot. But the only thing is a pity that the game was decided for a decision.
3: Ah, yes. Talk to me about this, because the referee gives the goal. He thinks that it was an accidental handball by Brian Mbeumo. You don't look convinced. It goes to the VAR, and he says, no, I'm not changing my original decision. What do you think?
10: I have another opinion, but I must respect. I have another opinion, because he controlled the ball, and he controlled the ball with the end, and they scored because he controlled the ball with the end.
3: Would you, if your player did that in your penalty, in their penalty area, and gave away a penalty, would you think that was okay?
10: Of course. In penalty, no, it's not.
3: But if it was given as a penalty at the other end, would you be okay with that level of handball?
10: No, you know what I would like to know is to clarify the rules, because I don't know when is handball, I don't know when is foul inside the box, I don't know the blocks in the goalkeeper, I don't know, I really don't know. We need to have a meeting with everyone.
3: Do you think the laws need a rethink?
10: Of course. Yeah. Because we don't know. Now we have doubts. We have a lot. I think every managers in this moment, they have doubts about the rules.
3: You can be more relaxed today. Your team can play the way they did today because of the wonderful job you've done towards the end of the season in keeping this team in the Premier League. At one stage, it didn't look as if it was going to be as comfortable as it ended up being. What do you put all of that down to?
10: I don't know, we work it a lot to reach our priority, to keep the club in the Premier League 2 games before the end, because we know by experience that the last 2 games, you know, a lot of pressure, everybody under pressure, something that is difficult to control, and we did it. We got results before the last 2 games. We reached the semi-final of Europa League. Was a pity that with a lot of injuries, a lot of players injured, because we cannot compete for the semi-final in the way that we want. But in the end, very proud of my players, very proud of our supporters, thanks to them. And looking forward to try to win the next game.
3: Okay, looking forward, but how far are we looking forward? You've done such a good job here now. Are we looking forward to next season as well with Vitor Pereira leading the charge?
10: I think so. We are working in to plan the next season.
3: Good luck to you. Thank you very much for coming on.
10: Thank you.
13: There you go, Vitor Pereira, the Forest boss, with TalkSport's Sam Matzfeis. He's talking about the handball there. The handball that Mbeumo, it did hit his arm. It's nothing to do with whether you like VAR or not. Nobody who has a pure love of football likes VAR. The Mbeumo handball is about the law and the interpretation of the law. And Perry Groves has seen the incident. Vitor Pereira saying he's basically controlled it with his arm. So, in my mind, therefore, it cannot be accidental. What was your take on it?
1: I thought it was accidental, Aid. I thought it was like come off his thigh, onto his arm. He didn't make another movement towards the ball. But you said there, it's the interpretation. So therefore, it's the referee's and the VAR's interpretation as if it's accidental or not. And that's very sort of subjective, isn't it? Like, people look at that in different ways. So that sort of goal, and I also thought as well, because that was the initial phase, I thought because he had his shot in Wormo and then it got blocked and it come back to him, then come off his head and then goes to Cunha, then there's a little grey around that, isn't there, what phase it is. So Crookie and myself were talking about it, and we thought, I must admit, we did think it was going to be disallowed, especially when the referee goes over to the monitor and you think, yeah, it is going to be disallowed, and they decide, obviously, to give the goal. So it's probably one of those ones, eh? It's probably like a 50-50 of whether it should be allowed or it shouldn't.
13: I get it. And technicalities of the law are the problem. I mean, Sam and Vitor Pereira there talking about, you know, does the law need addressing? How many times are we going to address the handball law since VAR came in? It's getting ridiculous now. For me, he's actually trapped the ball between his arm and his body, and therefore he is controlling the ball with his arm. I mean, I've got, rather exaggeratedly, a Man City fan has messaged me saying, and Mbeumo literally held the ball, turned around, dropped the ball, passed it to Cunha, scores. It wasn't quite like that, but I can see where he's coming from.
1: Yeah, but you say it's different interpretations, different sort of opinions on what you've seen, you know, in real time. So I don't think there was two movements to it. I just think that it, like, come off his thigh, then his arm, and then his turn and shot. So, but who knows what handball is these days, eh? Nobody really knows, do they, what handball is? Handball's different in the Premier League to what it is when we see the Champions League games and European games. Back in the old days when Charlie and myself were playing, it had to be intentional, and then that was it. In the referee's opinion, if it was intentional, it was a penalty. Why can't we go back to that?
13: Talking about penalties, tell us a bit more. You and Alex Crook, talk to us about the penalty that you've seen already at the GTEC.
1: Yeah, I thought it was a penalty, to be fair. I thought Ismail Issar did really well initially, because when he's just slid in by Pino, then Lewis Potter nudges him in the back, and a lot of players would have gone down. But because he thinks he's got a chance of scoring, he stays up and he takes another couple of steps. Kelleher comes out and commits himself, and his hands do catch him. So I think it's 100% a penalty. The way the penalty was taken, Ismail Assar takes it, right? If I try and take a penalty like he's taken it, I would do my ACL, because they call it goalkeeper dependent. You know, when you're looking at the goalkeeper, you're not looking at the ball. And I've said before, it's everything you teach a young kid not to do. You know, when you teach them how to kick a ball properly, you put your standing foot beside the ball, you look at your foot onto the ball and then follow through. He was just staring straight at Kelleher, and he's waiting for Kelleher to move. Kelleher doesn't move, so it's men who stare at goats. And Ismail Issar makes sure he puts his foot through it and it goes to Kelleher's right. It's a brilliant take on penalty, but it scares me when they're just looking straight at the goalkeeper.
0: These are worrying times for Brentford, because Palace have just gone through on goal again. Now Adam Wharton, the orchestrator, plays the ball out to Daniel Munoz, raiding forward down the left-hand side, actually. Gets his shot away, beaten behind by Kelleher. And I was just looking at Brentford's recent record. It's one win in nine in all competitions. As it stands, the best they can hope for, if they do lose this game, would be to finish eighth. That would be barring a dramatic swinging goal difference with Brighton on the last day, as Wharton, left-footed volley over the crossbar. Is this a team, Perry, losing momentum at just the worst possible time of the season?
1: Well, Brentford, you just said there, say that again, what you said, where they can finish. Eighth. That's unbelievable, by the way. Keith Andrews should be in the top three at least for manager of the season, because we're talking about Brentford, who might be able to get themselves in a European place. So they are massively overachieving. When you look at Arteta, when you look at Guardiola, they should be challenging to win the Premier League and should be challenging for the main honours. What Keith Andrews has done here is nothing short of unreal.
0: 15 minutes gone, Brentford 0, Crystal Palace 1.
13: Yeah, interesting. That's about interpretation as well, and Keith Andrews hasn't done a bad job. In fact, he's done a very good job, but he took over an already established Premier League side. Yes, they lost a couple of players, but their record striker was coming back from injury, so he had him as basically a new signing, and he's second top scorer in the Premier League. And it's a very well-run club, so I wonder, you put most managers in there, they might do okay. I would say Daniel Farke here at Leeds has done a better job keeping Leeds up with three games to spare, getting to an FA Cup semi-final, making players better. He's even got Calvert-Lewin back into the England squad. I would say Daniel Farke should be on that list, at least alongside Keith Andrews. How's this game going? Alongside me here at Elland Road, Jeff Peters.
5: Well, it's Leeds nil, Brighton nil. It has been a bright start in the bright sunshine here. Neither keeper has had a great deal to do in the early stages, but there have been a couple of opportunities. Ampadu with a lovely pass for Leeds into the Brighton right-back channel. James Justin got onto it, passed it into Dominic Calvert-Lewin, who's having, as you say, a fantastic season. But Brighton were able to smuggle it behind for a corner. Daniel James from the edge of the area with a left-footed shot deflected behind. As for the visitors, Carlos Baleba from distance, a comfortable save for Carl Darlow. Didn't really have too much. It was almost straight at him. And then from a gross corner to the far post, headed back central, it fell to Joel Veltman, who's back in the starting lineup today, and it was Beal who made the block in the penalty area. It's Leeds nil, Brighton nil.
13: You were right, Jeff. A brilliant atmosphere at the start of the game. Daniel Farke's press conference ahead of this game was nothing short of sensational. He was asked about how strong his bargaining position is as Leeds manager now that they've stayed up. His answer was exactly 10 minutes long. He was sending a clear message to the board. One of his quotes, maintaining the status quo isn't good enough. And he also spoke with real emotion about how he felt like part of the Leeds family, how he loves the fans. He said he's been properly infected by the club. He spoke from the heart. It was like almost like a farewell speech, and it could be a farewell speech. He said, I'm a proper member of the Leeds United family. This club will always have a special place. I won't be in charge of a season where I'm not convinced we're heading in the right direction. So basically, this is the short sentence interpretation of that is, if the Leeds board aren't ready to match my ambition, then I'm going. It was emotional stuff from Daniel Farke, and there's no doubt after this season, and when they changed tactics against Man City halfway through the game, and that changed their season. They're seventh in the form table since that game. The fans love Daniel Farke here.
5: Yeah, I think he was kind of saying, we need to do more than just be looking at staying up. We need to be kicking on. And you're absolutely right. It did feel, listening to what he said, that, you know, he wants the club to match his ambition. I think his hand is quite strong, and it was interesting to read all the various journalists who cover Leeds up here for the local broadcasters, newspapers, The Athletic, etc., etc. I think they were a little bit taken aback. They probably weren't quite expecting what Daniel Farke was going to say before the game. But yeah, his hand is strong at the moment. He's done an excellent job this season, a terrific run in the cup, the safety with three games to spare. And you look back to sort of November, December time, and there were real concerns. And I think some of the supporters were saying, we need to make a change. Daniel Farke is good enough to get us into the Premier League. He can't keep us there. But what he's done since that Manchester City game, it's been an incredible run. They've only lost, four league games since December. It's been an excellent period of play. He's getting the best out of the players. And I think the fans wouldn't want him to leave at this moment in time, for sure.
13: I absolutely agree with that. And there's other little things that you might not notice straight away, but when you think through the job that he's done, Daniel Farke, turning Ampadu into a genuine Premier League captain. Players, signings like Stack and Goodmanson, getting the best out of them. Stack's a really good player. He's managed the squad superbly. There's a leadership group featuring Ampadu, Rodon and Calvert-Lewin. Farke happy to let that group manage the players. That's good management. Daniel Farke should be on the shortlist for manager of the season, certainly ahead of Michael Carrick. I would say. Let's go to Hill Dickinson, Everton Sunderland. Latest there, Charlie Adam and Matt Jones.
16: 19 minutes gone. It's Everton 0, Sunderland 0, and we've still only had one chance in this game. It was a loose ball that fell to Gertruder on the edge of the area. It came to him at a rather nasty height, and he managed to hook it just over the bar. Pickford putting in a dive, but that was more for the cameras than for the fact that he might get anywhere near the ball. Everton at the other end have offered very little going forward, Charlie, and you remarked to me that this game is being played at almost pre-season like tempo.
7: Yeah, both teams are just pressing 4-4-2. You have it, we have it, and yeah, it just feels like a wee bit of a pre-season friendly at the moment. There's no real intensity out of possession, but Irabuna has just been robbed of the ball, so I think Everton need to get closer to Sunderland and not just allow it to happen. They're at home, they need to make things happen, they need to get a crowd with them. And again, is it a tackle, is it a shot, is it somebody and Dai getting 1v1 going by somebody? The energy needs to come from the players and they need to lift the support.
16: And Dai's barely had a touch so far. Irabunan there was giving the ball away to Enzo Lefay in midfield, and Lefay rather ambitiously tried to beat Pickford from the halfway line, and the ball went towards the corner flag with no height or pace on it whatsoever, and Everton were able to claim back possession. Everton 0, Sunderland 0.
13: Let's go to Molyneux latest there. Here's TalkSport's Adam Bridge.
17: It's Wolves 0, Fulham 0. Both goalkeepers called into action though. Saar the first of those. Some excellent build-up play involving Oscar Bob Muniz, and then across from Castagne to the back post where it was met by Iwobi on the volley from about 8 yards out. Really powerful shot that Saar got down and made a decent stop to. And then up the other end, it's the youngster Mateus Mané who had the shot from 22 yards out, and Leno was flinging away to his left-hand side to make the save. Gomez has just had a shot. That's the Rodrigo version from just inside the penalty area. That went wide. And a quick note on Leno as well today. 149th consecutive start in the Premier League for Fulham. Not missed a game since August 2022. And it's his 250th Premier League appearance. Only the third German to do that in the Premier League. Wolves 0, Fulham 0.
13: We'll be hearing from Bruno Fernandes very shortly on the show. Let's find out the latest at the USPGA Golf. Gabby Partington.
20: Yeah, final round underway in Pennsylvania. Short wait for the final groups to get going, though. Actually, about 4 hours. Alex Smalley leading the pack and looking to become the first player in 23 years to make a major, his first title, on one of the 6 main tours in the world. What an achievement that would be for the 29-year-old. But some huge names looking to make sure that doesn't happen. Rory McIlroy, John Rahm, Patrick Reed among the stars in the chasing pack. In terms of early action, though, Kurt Kitayama doing the best out there right now. He's 5 under through 9 holes, now 5 off the pace alongside Scottie Scheffler. Hitsatsuno shot further back, 3 under through 5. So a fair few players in the red today, but early days, plenty more golf to be played.
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13: Kilmarnock 3-1 up at relegated Livingston. Finlay Curtis with the third for Killy, who have freed themselves from the relegation playoff with a recent run of wins. Friday, the World Cup squad is announced. Me and Stuart Pearce will be on TalkSport Breakfast from 6 a.m. previewing that, and there'll be coverage throughout the day on TalkSport of that World Cup squad announcement from Thomas Tuchel. Let's go back round the grounds. We'll go back to Brentford, Perry Groves and Alex Crook.
15: Midway point of the first half, it's still Brentford 0, Crystal Palace 1. Ismaila Saar from the penalty spot after 6 minutes. Saar it was who was brought down by Quaveen Kelleher in the Brentford goal, and Saar almost had his second, hammering an effort against the post and crossbar. It is Brentford 0, Crystal Palace 1.
13: Straight back to Old Trafford, Bruno Fernandes with Sam Matterface.
22: I'm in the tunnel at Old Trafford. I'm delighted to say I'm standing next to the man who has 20 Premier League assists this season and now jointly holds the record for Premier League assists in a single campaign. How does it feel to get to that record today?
23: No, obviously it feels great. You know, like, we're talking about two of the best players that the Premier League has ever seen, and being together with them in this category, not in anything else that they have done, because obviously, as I said, two of the best players that the Premier League has ever seen in the last years, and I'm very happy to be in their company in this assist record. I'm very proud. It's a very proud moment for me because it's not easy. You can find a way of making it easy on the eyes of someone, but it's not easy to get 20 assists, and I'm very proud of that.
22: Are you a little bit frustrated you didn't break the record today because you created so many opportunities?
23: No, I'm not. I'm very happy that Brian got back to his goals. That's most important than me breaking the record. And Obviously, I wanted to break the record. I wanted to go as much as I can to not as much for the record, but to serve my teammates, to make them score goals, because this is what my game is about, is giving them the opportunity of scoring goals. And at the end of the day, yes, I can get that accolades and that praise only if they get the ball in the back of the net. I created a lot, but as I've done in many, many other games, and I think it's one of the probably best qualities I have, and I have to keep doing. It's not something that I do it to get the assist record.
22: I think you're widely accepted as the best player this club has had since Sir Alex Ferguson left the building. Sometimes you're very passionate, very demonstrative, but that comes, doesn't it, from the place that you want success for this football club. Do you see that coming down the line?
23: Oh, that comes from Bruno when he was young, when he grew up, when he had that fire on himself to make it into the top level, to be a footballer, to play football for his life, to enjoy, to have a smile in his face playing, sometimes being hungry when he's playing, when things are not going right, and when he can make it different, trying to solve things, solve problems that sometimes work, sometimes doesn't work. But yes, I want the club to succeed. I want the club to be winning trophies, and I've never hide from that I want to win the Premier League, I want to win the Champions League, I want to win the Carabao, the FA Cup, everything that I'm involved with, I want to win it. And I will try always my best to win that and to make the most of it, because I came to the club because I thought there was an opportunity for me to come to a club that will win trophies.
22: And do you think that is what is in Manchester United's future with Michael Carrick in charge?
23: That's in the Man United's DNA, not future whatsoever. I know that we haven't won the league for so many years. I think, I don't know, now probably 13, 14, 14 maybe. But we still hold the record of most Premier Leagues together with Liverpool. So our DNA is still here, is still with our fans. And whoever comes to the club has to understand that that's still part of the club. Whether we don't win it for so long or whatsoever, we always have to have it in mind and always go to the games to win it.
22: It was a pleasure to watch you today. Celebrate your achievement. Well
23: Thank
22: done.
23: You
22: Thank
23: very
22: you very much.
23: Much.
22: Appreciate that.
23: You.
22: Bruno Fernandes joining us live on TalkSport.
4: Yeah, lovely interview that, Sam, with Bruno Fernandes. Bruno, apparently the best signing of the post-Sir Alex Ferguson era. We've got Zlatan Ibrahimovic on the line, wants to challenge that particular notion. I'm sure he could make a good case for himself. There's a good case for Bruno as well. We've got a goal at Molineux Adam Bridge.
17: Wolves 1, Fulham 0. Mateus Mane has managed to score his first Premier League goal since the 7th of January. The build-up down the right-hand side, Rodrigo Gomez pulled the ball across the penalty area. It found Huang, who was in a difficult position, couldn't shoot, but very cleverly just laid the ball back to the edge of the penalty area, and Mane just stroked the ball beyond Leno into the top corner. It's a real beauty of a finish from the young man, who's been on a bit of a goal drought, as have Wolves, but they've scored, and after 27 minutes, they're in front. Wolves 1, Fulham 0.
4: Yeah, a few weeks ago there were rumours that Mateus Mane had been the subject, not necessarily the cause of, or the centre of, reason for bust-ups around the Wolves dressing room. But Mane involved in those stories. And when you've got a young player like that, who's actually played well, and there's a bust-up around him, that feels like there's something very wrong in the Wolves dressing room. And so it's emerged, and Rob Edwards, not entirely popular with the fans, or did his best to calm all of that down in a fans forum this past week. But the fans still not happy with the owners, and they're not totally convinced Rob Edwards is the man to take them forward. But Wolves leading Fulham today. Fulham, who can't score, can't win at the moment. Dundee Lee have equalised against Aberdeen 2-2. Joe Wesley, the son of the former Stevenage manager Graham Wesley, has got the goal. Dundee 2, Aberdeen 2. In the Premier League, Palace are 1-up at Brentford. Wolves lead Fulham 1-0. The other two are goalless. And earlier on TalkSport, it finished Man United 3, Nottingham Forest 2.
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4: It's Game Day Live on TalkSport. I'm Adrian Durham at Ellen Row, where we're still waiting for goals. And we're taking you across the sporting world today. Man United have beaten Forest by 3-2. It's goalless here. Palace 1-1 at Brentford. Everton goalless with Sunderland. And Wolves lead Fulham 1-0. Newcastle West Ham at 5:30. The Hammers can get out of the bottom three and put Spurs in it. Scottish Premierships at Mirren 0. Dundee United 1. Livingston 1. Kilmarnock 4. And Dundee 2, Aberdeen 2, AFC Stoneham won the FA Vars on penalties, beating Colt Foster's 4-2, and the FA Trophy final between Southend and Wealdstone kicks off at 4:30, and then hours time at Wembley. We've got that covered on TalkSport. Also following the US PGA Golf, Premiership Rugby, Super League, Bradford Bulls 2, Hull 2, and in the Premiership, Leicester 14-5 up on Sale Sharks. Italian Open men's singles, final gets underway at 4, Yannick Sinner against Casper Ruud. And we'll be following the Women's Six Nations as well. Wales lost 43-24 to Italy earlier. Ireland 47, Scotland 0 from a 2:30 kickoff. And later it's France against England. Right, this is TalkSport Game Day Live. We're taking you around the ground. Should we start here at Ellen Road alongside me, Jeff Peters?
22: It's Leeds nil, Brighton nil. Teams look fairly well matched. It's a good contest. Minte is playing wide left in Mitoma's absence. Fabian Hertzler clearly spotted something there. And it's Leeds nil, Brighton nil.
4: Back to Old Trafford. Michael Carrick with Sam Matface.
22: And we're live in the tunnel. I'm delighted to say Michael Carrick is here. Michael, we were just saying, actually, off air there, it was a good game to watch, good game for people to come and enjoy at the end of the season. How do you feel you've transformed the team from a team that wasn't entertaining to one that certainly is?
26: I think we've really been conscious of trying to create a foundation and a spirit and a togetherness through the whole club. I think that's starting with the players and on the pitch, but some of the performances have been fantastic. Some of them have been a little bit more challenging. But I think the spirit's always been there, which is really encouraging for us all. And then that gets you through some certain moments, you know. But today, to see everybody enjoying it so much, the excitement, we could have been more goals ahead, really, and made it a bit easier for us. I thought we were a really good second half, but it wouldn't be the same if we didn't make it more difficult for ourselves. So it was a nice way to finish, but certainly the... seeing the stadium, there wasn't an empty seat at the end. It's easy for it to fizzle out and then end the season and a bit of a lap, but for everyone to stay and show their appreciation for the players and likewise the players, how much the supporters mean to them. I think it was a really nice time and probably shows the situation and the moment that we've got as a football club, you know. So it's a good place to be.
22: We've got a lot to get through. Just very quickly, let's start with Bruno Fernandes. 20 Premier League assists. He had a few opportunities to get that record today and equal it. What does he bring to the football club and how would you pay tribute to his contribution?
26: Well, I think the biggest thing I can say is he's tried to not make it a thing, you know, and there's no getting away from the fact he gets asking about it and is a thing. It's a special achievement for him to do what he's done, but it was never really about that, and he's always put the team first, and he's been in all the big moments. He's had his fingerprints on it, and his level of consistency for so long and putting himself right out there, you know, his character, his personality, and obviously his quality. He's done a lot of good things, but today was a special day for him.
22: And Casemiro leaving today and a characteristically very good performance again.
26: Yeah, he played ever so well, and again as the second half went on, I thought him and Kobbie were fantastic in midfield. Again, you know, the moment that he's able to share with his family on the pitch and have his kids there, you know, that's priceless, and so that means they're the type of moments that mean a lot more than the 3 points here and there. Even that's what we're here for, and to see him and be part of him in that moment was nice.
22: At the end of the game, you stood on the pitch, you had a great reception from the crowd, you gave your speech. It's traditional for a Manchester United manager to do that. How close are you to putting pen to paper on becoming the Manchester United manager on a permanent basis?
26: Well, time-wise, you know, it was always said it was the end of the season and things will be decided, and some of it over time has been out of my control, you know. So I think when there's clarity and there's something to be announced, whatever happens, that's kind of coming now. So I understand the question. I just haven't really got anything else to tell you right now.
22: Well, it was yesterday that there was lots of reports saying that it was a done deal and that there was a two-year deal on offer. Are you aware of that?
26: There's a lot of reports on a lot of things at this football club. So some are right, some are not, maybe not so right. But listen, I just, over the coming days, there's going to be clarity and because that's the time when the club had said they would make that decision.
22: So, to paraphrase you then, if I was to say, will you be the Manchester United manager in August, you might respond, hopefully.
26: You're putting words in my mouth now, yeah.
22: I was just copying what you said at the end.
26: Yeah. I've loved being here. You know, we've had a really good time and we're trying to put things in place, like I said, for the club to move forward, whether I was going to be here or not. I'm sure over the course of this week we'll find out that news.
22: Thank you very much. Appreciate it. Good luck.
26: Cheers. Thanks.
22: Cheers.
4: Terrific stuff between Sam Matface and Michael Carrick. And I'm sure when there's something we need to know, Man United and Michael Carrick will tell us. We'll be the first to tell you as well on TalkSport. Right, let's take a look at the latest odds, all thanks to Betfair.
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4: It's currently Leeds 0, Brighton 0 here at Elland Road. Brighton have got a corner. Leeds 11-4, draw 2-1, Brighton 11-10. 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
4: Right, let's take you around the ground. So on Game Day Live on TalkSport this Sunday afternoon, penultimate weekend of the Premier League season starting here at Elland Road. Alongside me, Jeff Peters.
5: It's still Leeds 0, Brighton 0. Just seen an effort for Brighton, a header over from Dunk from De Kuyper's corner at the other end a minute ago. Daniel James having his second opportunity from the edge of the box, steamed onto a loose ball, hit it really well, and the shot was blocked by Dunk. Talking earlier about what Fabian Hertzler had done, it spotted something in the early stages. Brighton trying to get the ball in behind James at right wing back. They feel that's an area that they can maybe exploit. It's a bit of a carnival atmosphere for Leeds on the final home game of the season. Safety assured, of course, lots of balloons, some of those ending up the pitch. We've even had a beach ball on the pitch. Where's Darren Bent when you need him? Leeds 0, Brighton 0.
4: Yeah, he'd have added that to his tally. The beach ball would have got a Bruno assist. I'm sure there was an incident where Lewis Dunk was on the floor, and I think it was Dominic Calvert-Lewin trod on the back of his neck, but nothing was given. Can you elaborate on that a little bit, maybe?
5: Yeah, they'd gone in for a challenge. Calvert-Lewin came in from the back of him. Dunk went down on the ground, and then as Calvert-Lewin was just trying to get himself over him, his studs did land on the back of him. I don't think there was any real complaint from Dunk. I don't think he felt like he was being stamped on. Yeah, he was caught, but I think the referee has got that absolutely right. It looked, when it happened, your eyes, you looked as if maybe it perhaps should have been something a little bit more, but I don't think there was a great deal in it. Of course, VAR would have had a quick look at it, but, you know, Dunk is old school player, gets up, gets on with the game.
4: Yeah, I don't think he made anything of it, Lewis Dunk, because he basically dived. That's why he was on the floor. He'd gone down so easy, it was unbelievable.
5: So he had Dominic Calvert-Lewin coming through his back.
4: It wasn't really. They were just jumping together. And he just fell to the ground like he'd been shot, and he hadn't. So, and maybe Dominic Calvert-Lewin was surprised that when he put his foot on the floor, it didn't reach the floor, it just reached the back of Lewis Dunk's neck, because he shouldn't have been on the floor, really. That's my take on it, Jeff.
5: That's your hot take of the day.
4: let's head to the G-Tech, the latest there, Perry Groves and Alex Crook.
1: 39 minutes on the clock. It's Brentford 0, Crystal Palace 1. Ismail Assar has scored a penalty. He's hit the angle of post and bar. And then Jürgen Strand Larsen denied by the post as well. But the Brentford goalkeeper, Praveen Kelleher, rooted to the spot. Palace, much the better team. The closest Brentford have come to an equaliser. Dongo Ouattara heading over from point blank range. But are you surprised that
15: that Palace are the dominant force, Perry, bearing in mind Brentford are the team with most to play for?
3: Do you know what we said before the game? We thought that Palace might have their flip-flops and Havaianas on their crocs, you know, because they've got a massive Europa Conference League final coming up. To be fair, it's Brentford who look like they're on the beach, crooked, because you can hear the groans and the moans from the Brentford fans, because even though Brentford had just a bit more possession, Palace have totally dominated this first half. And at the moment, Brentford can't get to grips with Sarr and Pino who play in like the 2-10s, you know, when obviously Palace play the 3-4-2-1 system. They have been absolutely outstanding in possession. Palace have been a lot slicker, they've moved the ball a lot quicker. You mentioned there they've hit the post twice, obviously scored pretty 1-0 up. Palace, no exaggeration, we've just had Coyote just had one off the line where Pino's at the far post, looks like he's going to head it in. Palace could easily be 3-0 up. I think this is probably one of the worst first halves that's been at the GTEC from Brentford. They just look a little bit off it, didn't they? Look a bit sort of half yard to yard away, where Palace win all the 50-50s, all the knockdowns, and Palace are a lot better in possession, especially on the counter-attack.
15: Maybe that's why Adrian is questioning Keith Andrews as Manager of the Year contender.
3: Well, considering that they lost 39 goals, didn't they, through this room in Burmo, lost their captain Norgaard, lost their goalkeeper Flecken, apart from that...
15: Oh, and they have equalised. Brentford 1, Crystal Palace 1, Dongo Ouattara with the header. I'm not sure how much he knows about this, Perry. It just seems to hit him and ends up going beyond Henderson into the far corner.
3: He knows nothing about it whatsoever, because the cross comes in from the right-hand side. It's Palace who get the first contact, get the header. Ouattara is just coming in to the middle of the six-yard box, and as the header looks like it's going to be cleared, it comes off the side of his head, flashes past Henderson, gives him absolutely no chance. That is a bit of luck that Brentford needed to get himself back into the game, because apart from that, they had no chance getting back into it, which is really fortunate. Basically, it's a ricochet off of Ouattara, gives Keller Henderson absolutely no chance.
15: It's also their first shot on target, and presumably might just change the nature of Keith Andrews' half-time team talk. Brentford 1, Crystal Palace 1.
4: The goals as they go in, as ever, on TalkSport. This is Game Day Live. Kilmarnock go 4-1 up at Livingston. St Mirren equalise against Dundee United 1-1. Those games kicking off at 2 in the Scottish Premiership. These games kicked off at 3 in the Premier League in England. We'll go to Hill Dickinson with Charlie Adam and Matt Jones.
7: It's Everton 0, Sunderland 0, and both teams very lucky to have 0, to be quite honest, because there have been very few chances at either end of the field. James Garner did have one from about 30 yards, which he struck straight at the goalkeeper, and Tarkowski had a flicked header that was also spilled around the post. But other than that, there was a 10-minute period where both teams were standing off each other, and Charlie was flicking through the Everton programme, and I can hardly blame you, Charlie. There's been no action at all, really.
10: Yeah, no, it's been poor, and again, it comes down to real technical errors. Both teams have gave the ball back to each other in simple reason, in simple times, and you know, the best part of it is long throws coming into the box. It's been a poor game, really, from both teams, but you know, Beto had a good chance there with a header. Dewsbury Hall did a really good cross with his right foot, and Beto flicked it, but it went past the post. But apart from that, it's been really difficult to watch sitting up here.
7: Well, Rolls in position at the moment, and he strikes it, and it takes a deflection, and it goes into the back of the net, and maybe a deflection is the only way either of these teams were going to score in this first half. But he brought the ball inside on his left foot. He strut it from the edge of the area. It might have come off Tarkowski, it might have come off a trailing leg of a defender, but either way, the goalkeeper had already committed to dive to his right, and it just balloons over him in and into the left.
10: Yeah, again, Dewsbury Hall puts a cross in, it goes all the way over to Merlin Rowe, and he cuts inside, has a shot with left foot, yeah, deflection off the defender and goes into the net. But like you say, that's probably the only way this game was going to open up, with a deflection. It's been a poor first half from both teams, but Everton have got the lead, and that's something that they need, because you know, they're still chasing that European place if they can get this win.
7: They certainly are. We're just getting another look at it now, and Roll does pick it up at the edge of the area. He cuts inside a little bit too easily, to be honest, and it's the trailing ankle, actually, I think, of Granit Xhaka that it just clips, and the goalkeeper, as I said, already committed. Into the back of the net it goes, and Everton have the lead. Everton 1, Sunderland 0.
4: Goals as they go in, and one almost went in here. Carl Darlow with a brilliant save to keep it Leeds 0, Brighton 0. Let's go to Molyneux on TalkSport. Adam Bridge.
17: after. Wolves 1, Fulham 0. Mane's goal separating these two sides, but Fulham should be level. Wolves sitting right back at the minute and they're absorbing two tonne of pressure here, but there was a perfect opportunity. A corner from the far side down the Fulham left-hand side. Right-footed, curled towards the back post, 4 yards out Sanderberger. Free header, somehow nodded it down into the ground and it bounced over the crossbar. As well as that, they put some inviting balls across the six-yard area. I don't know what Rodrigo Muniz is thinking about today. He's certainly not playing like a number nine who's on his toes. They've had so many chances to get shots away at Saar and get themselves level, but at this moment in time it's still Wolves who have the advantage with 30 seconds or so left of the first half. Wolves 1, Fulham 0.
4: Now the FA Trophy final at Wembley kicks off in 45 minutes. Southend taking on Wealdstone with the team news, Ian Abrahams.
13: Southend finished comfortably ahead of Wealdstone in terms of the league table, and they today will include Gus Scott-Morris, who could be making his final appearance for the club. The free scoring right back is out of contract. As for Wealdstone, their biggest game here in 40 years, Jack Cook, who is a doubt, their skipper, is fit to play. It's Southend against Wealdstone here at Wembley.
4: And earlier the FA Vars final, AFC Stoneham, who finished well clear at the top of the Wessex Premier League. The team based in Eastleigh, Hampshire, beat Conc Fosters on penalties to lift the FA Vars for the very first time. I mentioned before Leeds keeper Carl Darlow making a save by Art Verbruggen, and the Brighton goal has just made a save. It stays 0-0 here at Elland Road. Let's focus on the US PGA Golf. Gabby Partington.
14: Yeah, it's the Americans who have dominated this championship for the best part of a decade, and it's another American, Alex Smalley, leading the way at 6 under par. However, the leading 10 players are from 7 different countries, 4 of them major champions. In terms of England, an Englishman hasn't won the PGA Championship since 1919, but Wolverhampton man Aaron Rye has a real chance to change that today. He starts 2 back in a 5-way tie for second. And he doesn't stand alone, though. His fellow compatriot Justin Rose has played his way right into contention as well, thanks to that brilliant third round 65 yesterday. 2 under for the championship and tees off alongside Joaquin Niemann just before 6:30 UK time.
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4: Right, let's go to Molyneux. VAR check there, Adam Bridge.
17: No penalty, actually. Wolves have conceded a penalty. It's going Fulham's way. Wolves leading by a goal to nil. Tom Kirk, the referee, has come over and had a look at the monitor down below. It happened. Castagno is going in for a ball inside the penalty area. He got there first, and it's Matthias Manet who's stretched out a right foot and caught him on the knee. Castagno's gone down.

0: And the referee, Tom Kirk, right in the middle of it all. They're all gathered around the penalty spot. Maybe Fulham were trying to respect the penalty spot. And Jose Sarr's not very happy with that. Who knows? But they are going to get their penalty eventually. And Anthony Robinson is the player that's going to step forward for Fulham. Eventually, this has taken plenty of time. Tom Kirk giving instructions as well to Jose Sarr away to our right-hand side. So Robinson is going to get the chance to pull Fulham level here. Mané, of course, the player who scored the Wolves goal, he's now conceded the penalty. So from 12 yards, can Robinson dispatch this for Fulham to put his side level? We're in stoppage time at the end of the first half. There was a minute to be added. We've had three already. Robinson steps forward, left-footed, down the middle. Sarr committed to the left, but Fulham have got themselves level on the stroke of half-time. It's Robinson's penalty, and it's Wolves 1, Fulham 1.
1: Well, I wasn't expecting Anthony Robinson to take that, but he scored it, so no problem. And it is about time Fulham scored a goal. One apiece there. Goals as they go in. Half-time whistle has gone here at Elland Road. Eventful, but no goals, Jeff Peters.
2: Yeah, Leeds 0, Brighton 0. Brighton need a win to guarantee European qualification. Leeds just enjoying the fact that they've staved up relatively comfortably. We've not been blessed with many clear-cut chances at either end, despite it being an interesting watch. But then, a couple of big moments just before the break. Pascal Gross with a swerver from distance for Brighton. Cole Darlow diving to his left, one-handed push away. Kadioglu kept it in play. He flicked it central to Van Hecker, who was stretching, and he headed over from close range. Then Calvert-Lewin broke down the right for Leeds. He played it central. Brighton's clearance hit one of his own players. It hit Dunk, and Verbruggen, the keeper, had to be alert, and he finger-tipped it over the bar. Half-time here, Leeds 0, Brighton 0.
1: Do you sense that maybe Brighton, they know they're without Matoma, of course, we mustn't forget that, but they know a win and they're guaranteed Europe, and maybe just a little bit of nerves in there, possibly?
2: Possibly. I don't think they've done too much wrong in the game today, I'd probably say, but maybe haven't done quite as much right as they would normally do going forward on this fantastic run. They've taken 22 points from the last 10 Premier League games, which is no mean feat. They've really turned it around, going from 14th to 7th. They could, of course, still finish in the Champions League places. Could be Europa League, could be Conference League, could be nothing. I think they'll get some Europe, but I think they've had slightly the better chances in the game here today. But Leeds, well, they've shown, haven't they, since December, that they're not easy to roll over.
1: Playing well. It's a surprise there's no goals as yet, but that's the way it is. Leeds 0, Brighton 0, a couple of big saves in there. Let's get half-time at Everton with Charlie Adam and Matt Jones.
3: Everton 1, Sunderland 0 at the break. Everton breaking the deadlock just before half-time. Roll cutting inside on his left foot and hitting a pretty tame shot, but it took a deflection off Xhaka and ballooned into the back of the net. Before that, neither side had really done anything to show they were going to break the deadlock. Sunderland yet to have a shot on target, although Gertruda did fire over early on. At the other end, Garner and Tarkowski did test the goalkeeper, although they were pretty tame efforts at that. Everton, though, leading this battle, Charlie, and it's an important one because they know that back-to-back wins in these final two games could get them European football.
4: Yeah, absolutely, and you don't want to finish the season with disappointing results, and you feel that opportunity is there. There is definitely, if Everton win today, there's a chance that they can get that European spot, and that would be an unbelievable achievement. Even Conference League would be amazing for Everton next season. And David Moyes always keeps saying he wants to bring the club forward, he wants to build it, and that would be a brilliant something for them to look forward to. But yeah, it's been a poor game. There's real technical issues in terms of players giving the ball away and simple passes, giving it, you know, weight of pass and stuff like that. But Everton have got the lead, and they'll be delighted with that in terms of coming in at half time with that one goal lead, with not playing as well as they probably have. But it's just been a bit of a sort of pre-season feel to it, and Everton need a little bit more energy to bring the crowd with them if they want to try and take the game away from Sunderland.
3: I'm sure Sunderland and Reggie Labrie will be demanding a little bit more energy after the break as well. The likes of Talby and Isidore, they may well be involved. It's Everton 1, Sunderland 0 at the break.
1: And half-time whistle's gone at the G-Tech as well. Perry Groves and Alex Crook.
0: It's Brentford 1, Crystal Palace 1. The home side desperate for victory to bolster their hopes of a first ever European finish, but they are fortunate to be level at the interval, having fallen behind to Ismaila Sarr's 6th-minute penalty. Sarr brought down by Quaveen Kelleher, the referee Sam Barrett, called over by the VAR Paul Howard to have a second look, and he decided
5: a spot kick was the correct decision. Saar almost doubled Palace's lead.

0: after being shotted in by the excellent Adam Wharton. His shot beat Kelleher, but cannoned off the angle of post and crossbar, and the post came to Brentford's rescue again to deny Jürgen Strand Larsen, with Kelleher once more rooted to the spot. Brentford level in fortuitous circumstances, with a great cross into the penalty area from Yarmouk down the right-hand side. JB Combo, in trying to head the ball clear, nodded it into the face of Dongo Ouattara. It bounced off the Brentford striker and into the top corner. Perry Groves.
1: Well, the Brentford players have gone in with their Dick Turpin mask on, because that has been daylight robbery cooking this first half. It should be 3-0 to Crystal Palace. That's how nuts football is, because then they go in at 1-1. Just look at all the stats, right? Crystal Palace have been excellent in this first half. Pino and Saar have been on fire. Crystal Palace, 13 shots, 4 on target. Brentford, 3 shots. Their one on target is a ricochet that comes off Ouattara's head and flashes into the back of the net. So Brentford have been totally outplayed in this first half. But we spoke earlier, Crookie, didn't we? Be interesting to see what Oliver Glasner does with, you mentioned Adam Wharton, you know, and the top players of Male Sarr, whether he takes them off after an hour. But Keith Andrews would just be delighted it's 1-1. He can't believe that his team's still in the game.
0: As it stands, Brentford will hang on to that 8th spot, the final European place, but they're level on points with Everton in 9th, 2 points behind Brighton in 7th, and 3 behind Bournemouth in 6th. I'm sure that will change in the second half. Brentford 1, Crystal Palace 1.
2: A late winner in Scotland for Dundee. They lead Aberdeen by 3-2. They thought it was all over. Ryan Astley was never going to give it up. Dundee 3, Aberdeen 2. The former Everton youngster has got the goal. It's half-time at Molineux for Adam Bridge.
3: Wolves 1, Fulham 1. Matthias Manet, the youngster, is the hero and villain in the opening 45 minutes here at Molineux. An absolute rasper of a goal 25 minutes in. Good work by Rodrigo Gomez down the right-hand side. His ball across the edge of the Wolves penalty area found Huang. Couldn't get a shooting position, though, so he laid it off to Manet, who hit a real beauty past Bernd Leno in his 250th Premier League appearance. First goal since January for the youngster, who was seen as a bit of a saviour for Wolves when they started to turn things round and had some good results at the start of the year. However, he was villain in stoppage time. Fulham have wasted two or three really good chances to get themselves back on terms when Castagnier, who's been playing really well down this right-hand side, went for a ball inside the penalty area, got there first, and Mané, dangling out a boot, caught him on the knee. It's one of those where Tom Kirk, the referee, really did rely on VAR. It was pretty stonewall for all of us up here in the press box, but eventually, after he looked at the screen, Anthony Robinson stepped forward. He hasn't scored a goal for Fulham in the league since 2022 against Birmingham. It's the first penalty, as far as we can see, and it's his only Premier League goal, and it's that, 3 minutes into stoppage time, that's pulled Fulham level in this game. Half-time, Wolves 1, Fulham 1.
2: And in case you're wondering, Raul Jimenez on the bench. Otherwise, it would have been his pen, because he never misses. Full times in Scotland. St Mirren 1, Dundee United 1 is a full-time score. St Mirren have to face the relegation playoff against Partick Thistle, who beat Dunfermline in the second leg on Friday night. Dunfermline have Celtic in the Scottish Cup final next Saturday, trying to stop Celtic doing the double. St Mirren stopped Celtic doing the treble. They won the League Cup against Celtic in December, but could be heading down. St Mirren 1, Dundee United 1, and Livingston 1, Kilmarnock 4 is a full time. That's 4 wins in a row to end the season for Kilmarnock. Livingston relegated. They won only two of 38 games and went 33 games without a win, all competitions, after August. A dreadful, truly dreadful season for them. Still playing Dundee 3, Aberdeen 2, full time from there shortly. But half times, Brentford 1, Palace 1, Everton 1, Sunderland 0, Leeds 0, Brighton 0 here at Elland Road, Wolves 1, Fulham 1. And earlier live on Talksport, it finished Manchester United 3, Nottingham Forest 2.
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2: And let's remind you of the scores in Scotland. Livingston 1, Kilmarnock 4, St Mirren 1, Dundee United 1, Dundee 3, Aberdeen 2 is now a full-time score. That 90th minute winner for Dundee, who end the season winning 3 home games in a row. But for Aberdeen, a bottom six finish, won the Scottish Cup last season, couldn't even finish top six this season. They lose on the final day. Dundee 3, Aberdeen 2. Chelsea 0, Manchester City 1. I was there at the FA Cup final for TalkSport yesterday. Perry Groves watching on as well. I actually thought it was a terrific atmosphere. Really good game, brilliant winning goal, and lots of stories everywhere. And obviously since then, Chelsea have appointed a new manager, Perry. So plenty going on with that FA Cup final.
1: Yeah, there was loads. I just think from Chelsea's point of view, I think it just shows you where they are. They played, I thought, damage limitation football, where, you know, they went like a 5-4-1, you know, where they obviously were doubling up on Doku and doubling up on Semenyo. And that's all very... When you play damage limitation football, normally you get damaged, because with the 5-4-1 shape, the two wide players, which was Cole Palmer, was working really hard on the right-hand side and obviously Fernandes on the left-hand side. Then when Chelsea got themselves in possession, they had no threat. They had nowhere to go. So if I was going to play damage, I'd go 4-5-1. So you play Fernandes and Cole Palmer centrally, Caicedo behind them. And then if you do get possession, then you can cause Man City problems. You was at the game, Aid. I just thought Man City played as if thinking, we're going to score in a minute. We'll score in a minute. We'll just keep passing it. And I thought they had another two or three levels to go up, Man City. I thought they won quite comfortably.
2: Do you know what? There's been a few games where I've watched Man City this season and thought exactly what you said there is exactly what's going on. They knock it around, they keep possession, and they think it's a matter of time before we score. And sometimes it hasn't happened for them. And in this instance, they could have given away a couple of penalties. There were some very debatable incidents, weren't there?
1: Yeah, I thought that Peter Banks, the VAR, and Downing, I thought they got them right. I don't think there was enough. The Hato one, where he did what I call the Anthony Gordon, you know, where,
2: yes,
1: you know, you put, which you do. Because if you remember, we've been on PGMO calls, haven't we? And yeah. I think Anthony Gordon got two or three penalties by putting his left foot, his standing foot, across. And then what you do is you encourage someone to make contact with you. So I think they've sort of become a little bit wise to that. So again, I don't think... I'm with you, Aid, right? We've been, right from the start, me and you can't stand VAR, right? It's a joy sucker. It takes all the spontaneity out of the games. If a referee makes a bad call in real time, fans get the ump, but then you can get over it, can't you? Because you can understand how quickly things happen. And with VAR, it just sort of blows your mind. But I don't think any of those decisions were really bad decisions. And what's happening now with referees, eh? Because of VAR, the referees aren't giving decisions because they know, obviously, they've got the backup, don't they? They know that they can go to VAR, and if VAR does it, it's not their fault. So they absolve themselves a bit of responsibility. But in the whole game, I thought that Downing, the referee, I thought he refereed it really well. You know, you don't want referees to have too much impact on sort of especially big games and FA Cup finals. And I just got to talk about Semenyo, Aid, because the goal that he scored, right, you can't teach that. You can't... When you do your crossing and shooting and the ball comes, sometimes you make your run too early and the ball goes behind you. You know, you try and flick it. If you look at him, he just does it casually as if saying, right, I know the ball's behind me, but I know the pace of the ball, so therefore it was like a Zola Cruyff flick, wasn't it? Like where he just lets the pace of the ball hit his instep of his right foot and just sort of guides it past Sanchez. That is, I think that's art. When I'm watching that, you know when you go, wow, have I just seen that? And then they replay it and you go, oh my God, that's the sort of goals that I scored when I was under 11, under 12. Do you know what I mean? So, and also what we've got to say, Aid, as well is, there is a snobbery about the Football League, about league, like League 2, League 1, the Championship of players, you know, of quality. People forget that Semenyo went on loan to Bath City.
0: Yeah.
1: Do you know what I mean? To go and get his games, then obviously at Bristol City, and then he makes his way up. So his journey hasn't been through academies, you know, where he's been the best player in the academy, and then, you know, your pathway's there. So he's had to work for his chance. And for him to go to Man City and just embrace it from January onwards, where he's been absolutely outstanding, I think is testament to him, not only his ability, but his character.
2: Perry, I'll make you right, and I think it's a perfect point to make. We'll let you get on with your second half. You're at Brentford 1, Palace 1. Antoine Semenyo, his FA Cup debut was as a sub on loan at Newport County away to non-league Met Police. I mean, and you're talking about a player here who was, he had a trial at Crystal Palace, was rejected and decided, I'm just not good enough to be a footballer, took a year or two out of football completely as a teenager, and then went back into football. And people at Bristol City will tell you he wasn't in great shape, particularly didn't have that athletic shape he's got now, but they knew he had the ability, and eventually they got him into shape, and look what has happened. There's lessons there. It's not the setbacks, it's how you recover from the setbacks. Antoine Semenyo, an FA Cup winner, and the scorer of a brilliant FA Cup winning goal as well. Second half's getting underway. It's Game Day Live on TalkSport with Enterprise Rent-A-Car. 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We're going to be taking you back round the grounds in the Premier League for the second halves. Leeds 0, Brighton 0 here is underway. Brentford 1, Palace 1. Everton lead Sunderland 1-0. And it's Wolves 1, Fulham 1.
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2: Yeah, you're listening to Game Day Live on TalkSport with me, Adrian Durham, earlier live and exclusive and only on TalkSport. It was a great game, a classic. Manchester United 3, Nottingham Forest 2, with Bruno Fernandes breaking the assist record. And Michael Carrick telling TalkSport afterwards that things will be decided at the end of the season. He's given nothing away yet. Who's looked more likely to break the deadlock here at Elland Road? Jeff Peters.
10: Yeah, it's still Leeds nil, Brighton nil. Two key moments, one at either end just before the break. Gross with a swerver for Brighton, denied by Darlow one-handed, and then almost an unfortunate Duncombe goal. A defensive clearance struck him. It was heading in, but Verbruggen made a brilliant tip over the bar. It's been fairly evenly matched so far as Brighton go for goal from the edge of the penalty area from Hinshelwood, and it's over the crossbar. Leeds nil, Brighton nil.
2: It's also on as even at the G-Tech, Alex Crook.
11: Yeah, no surprise. Two teams who've forgotten how to win in the Premier League. A locked level. Brentford 1, Crystal Palace 1. Ismaïla Sarr put the visitors ahead from the penalty spot early on. Countered out by Dongo Ouattara's fortuitous header when the ball hit him in the face from a JD Convo clearance. Dean Henderson, the Palace goalkeeper, was out for the second half. A few minutes before his teammates, just going through some kicking practice. I wonder if there are concerns he may well have picked up some kind of injury issue. Brentford 1, Palace 1.
2: Everton currently moving up to ninth as they lead Sunderland 1-0, Matt Jones.
7: They are leading. It's Everton 1, Sunderland 0, but Sunderland on the attack. Pickford just came for a Lefay free kick into the box and really didn't deal with it properly at all. He flapped at it. Sunderland tried to get it back into the danger zone, but Everton cleared. So Sunderland more impressive at the start to this second half than they were in the first. They've got work to do, get back into it. Everton 1, Sunderland 0.
2: And it's all level at Molineux, Adam Bridge.
3: It is Wolves 1, Fulham 1, just started the second half. Mateus Mané is the man in the middle here. He scored and he gave away the penalty. The youngest player to do that in the Premier League since Jonathan Woodgate. Fulham have made a change at half-time. Kevin's on for Sander Berger. Let's see maybe if they can get some value out of him in the second half. Wolves 1, Fulham 1.
2: At 5:30, Newcastle against West Ham. Steve Harmison.
12: It's simple. West Ham have to win against the Newcastle side who are saying goodbye to Kieran Trippier. By 7:30 tonight, we'll have a good indication whether it's goodbye to West Ham in the Premier League. Team news in about 5 minutes for Newcastle versus West Ham.
2: Back with you for that. Scottish Premiership results. St Mirren 1, Dundee United 1, Livingston 1, Kilmarnock 4. And a late winner for Dundee, who beat Aberdeen 3-2. AFC Stoneham won the FA Vars, but who's going to battle it out for the FA Trophy? Ian Abrahams.
13: Southend and Will Stone. Southend include Gus Scott-Morris, their free scoring right back. He's out of contract at the end of this afternoon. Will Stone include their captain Jack Cook, who was a big injury doubt. Southend and Will Stone start here at Wembley at 4:30.
2: You will have heard me mention Gus Scott-Morris's name many, many times on Game Day Live on a Saturday afternoon throughout the season. Last two seasons, in fact. He's been banging them in. Game Day Live on TalkSport. What's the latest from the USPGA Golf Championship, Gabby Partington?
14: There are now 22 players within four shots of leader Alex Smalley, who's searching for his first professional win. The American goes out alongside good friend Matty Schmidt, making his PGA Championship debut. Breathing down their necks, though, are some serious names with very different CVs. Former champions Rory McIlroy and Xander Schauffele, just three back, head out 30 minutes earlier. So we're in for a fascinating day at Aronimink.
2: And we've got Rugby Union in the Premiership. South Sharks 12, Leicester Tigers 28. That got underway at 3 in Super League. Bradford 6, Hull 4. Give me strength. That started at 3. It's live on TalkSport 2. Men's tennis, Italian Open singles final gets underway very, very shortly. Any minute now, actually. Jannik Sinner against Casper Ruud. And the Women's Rugby Union, Women's Six Nations, Wales 24, Italy 43 a full-time, Ireland 54. Scotland 0. How's the atmosphere building ahead of France against England at 4:45? Alfie Reynolds.
7: Yeah, and the equation for this one is pretty simple. Whoever wins takes the title and the Grand Slam. England have won every Women's Six Nations since 2019 and they're on a 37-game winning streak, but France away is difficult. John Mitchell's side as well, without a number of key players that featured in the World Cup final last year. So could England be there for the taking? It's France against England to round off the Women's Six Nations.
2: This is TalkSport, taking you around the grounds on a Sunday afternoon. So 20 minutes away from kickoff at Wembley. It's the FA Trophy final on non-league day at the National Stadium. Southend taking on Wealdstone. Looking forward to the game. TalkSport, Ian Abrahams.
13: And this is the equivalent for non-league sides of the FA Cup for them. Southend haven't won at Wembley since a playoff victory 8 years ago when Phil Brown was their manager and they beat Wickham on penalties. Joe Piggott scored in the last seconds of the game to take the game to penalties. The penalties there after 90 minutes if it goes that far. And as I said in the team news, Gus Scott-Morris, who is out of contract at the end of this season, is in the team today. He's a massive part of Southend's armoury, and so too up front is Jack Bridge and Andrew Dallas as well. As for Wealdstone, it's their biggest day for 41 years. That was when they were last here at Wembley in the FA Trophy final, and they beat Boston by 2-1. Jack Cook, who works for a major sporting company in his day job, was a fitness doubt, but he is fit to play for Wealdstone this afternoon. They're on to their second manager of the season in Gary Waddock after Sam Cox was fired earlier in the campaign, and they're being cheered on by legend Stuart Pearce this afternoon. What can go wrong for them? Southend and Wealdstone starts at 4:30.
2: And Ian Abrahams, this was the fixture on the last day of the regular National League season. Southend beating Wealdstone on the final day. And when you look at the, you mentioned it before, you meant look at the league table. Southend hot favourites for this.
13: Yeah, I mean, they finished with 81 points compared to Wealdstone's points tally of 56. They won 8 more games than them during the regular season, but they couldn't get up. And promotion really for them after reaching the playoff final last year and losing to Oldham in heartbreaking fashion late on, you'd say the promotion for them was the goal. But there is a big doubt over manager Kevin Mayer. Does he stay with his team in the summer? There's been lots of uphill behind the scenes at Southend this year. You may have read that long-time director of football, John Still, a legend at Luton and many other clubs, Peterborough as well, Adrian, left the club this season. Southend, who knows going forward. For Wealdstone, they can just come here and enjoy themselves. Sure, they're not favourites to win today, but how many favourites actually do win at Wembley?
2: Is very, very true. I've been there when very much underdogs have won. Ian, thank you very much. That gets underway at 4:30. Right, let's take you around the grounds. Second half's well underway in the Premier League, starting here at Elland Road, where we're waiting for goals, Jeff Peters.
10: We are. It's Leeds nil, Brighton nil. Brighton have started the better of the two sides since the restart. Remember, a win for them today, and they will guarantee a place in Europe next season. Leeds nil, Brighton nil.
2: Goal at Brentford, Perry Groves and Alex Crook.
0: And talk about a collector's item. Brentford 1, Crystal Palace 2. Adam Wharton with his first ever Palace goal. He did a somersault in celebration in front of those Palace fans who've been singing all afternoon, if Wharton scores, we're on the pitch. Well, he has scored now. It's a speculative shot from outside the penalty area. It seems to go right through Quaveen Kelleher in the Brentford goal. I think he will feel he should have done a lot better. But Perry Groves, what a brilliant moment for Adam Wharton.
1: Yeah, I think when Kelleher goes home and they ask him how his day's gone, he'll go, I've had better days, really. He's given away the penalty. Wharton gets it from just outside the D, gets it onto his left foot. It's a good strike. It's a lot of power. Gets his foot through it, but it goes straight at Kelleher, and Kelleher lets it go underneath his body. So what Kelleher's done is, as he's gone down, he's just trying to see where it is, and he's got his arm a little bit outstretched. He's gone in between his arm and his side and gone basically through him. It's a shocking goalkeeping error from Kelleher. You said there, a collector's item from Adam Wharton. Palace go 2-1 up here at the G-Tech against Brentford.
0: And what about the celebration? He's clearly been saving that one up. It was a double somersault, wasn't it?
1: I think he's done his stretches around it. It's something that Tom Daly would have been proud of. I'll give him what, 6.4?
0: These type of things only happen, don't they, at the end of the season. Incredible. Brentford 1, Crystal Palace 2.
2: Well, a couple of things there. I mean, the fact that it's his first goal says he should be scoring more. And secondly, what if he had done himself an injury and he'd have been out of that Europa Champions League final, May the 27th in Leipzig against Rayo Vallecano? We'll be there on TalkSport. Vallecano, 10th in La Liga. They've actually picked up draws this season with both Real Madrid and champions Barcelona. Palace leading at Brentford 2-1. What's going on at Everton, Charlie Adam and Matt Jones?
7: 10 minutes into the second half, it's still Everton 1, Sunderland 0. But Sunderland are giving a much better account of themselves. Since the restart, they've been mainly camped in the Everton half of the field. They've had an appeal for a penalty for handball against Irabunum turned down by the officials and VAR. It wasn't eventually looked at too much because it just came into him from across. We've also seen a big tackle from Beto and 09 are coming together there, Charlie, which David Moyes was absolutely furious about. 09 did take the ball, but he also absolutely wiped out Beto, and the Everton fans around us certainly thought there should have been some punishment.
15: Yeah, no, I don't think it was a brilliant tackle from an eye on. It's proper 50-50 tackle, and Beto come off worse, but it's much better from Sunderland. They've shown more positivity, a little bit more energy to it. And
7: was a cross here, a miss hit cross coming in from the right hand side from Sunderland. It was attempting to find Robbie in the middle from Hume, but Pickford had to backpedal onto his goal line and touch that over the bar.
15: Yeah, he didn't mean that. He looked to try and chip it into Robbie in the middle of goals, and it went off his into his toe, and yeah, put Pickford under pressure. Now it's opportunity for Sunderland to have a corner.
7: Well, they've been much better since this second half has started. I've just spotted that he's taken this corner in front of four people dressed as bananas over in the far corner there as the Sunderland fans. They have started much brighter. They've had much more of the ball, and Xhaka is proven influential in that.
15: Yeah, and again, that's probably been the way they have played this year, and he's been a big influence in that. And I'm surprised that not more other clubs in the Premier League went for him in this summer, last summer, but definitely been a big influence on this group of players. And break now for Everton.
7: Well, Xhaka whipped the corner in. It was a terrible ball. It had absolutely no height whatsoever, and Everton managed to clear it at the near post. And as has so often been the case this afternoon for Everton, it's the final ball that has let them down. They were on the counter, and Dyer just needed to find Beto near the penalty spot, but he put the ball too close to the goalkeeper Roofs, who came off his line and managed to smother. So 57 gone. It's Everton 1, Sunderland 0.
2: A couple of subs here at Elland Road where it stays 0-0. Brendan Harrison went down. He's gone off. Dan James, whose numbers this season are not good, he's had injuries as well, to be fair, he's off. Sean Longstaff comes on, who nearly scored the winner at Spurs on Monday Night Live on TalkSport. And I'm getting the words Nonto. He's on as well. It is Leeds 0, Brighton 0. Let's go to Molyneux. What's the latest there, Adam Bridge?
3: It's Wolves 1, Fulham 1. Much more energy to this second half, actually, and a really bright start from Wolves. Muller-Wolfe with a good cross into the box. Bassey with some excellent defending because it was about to be turned home by Armstrong, who's actually touched the ball in the second half. Don't remember him touching it in the opening 45 minutes, but he seems a bit more of a presence in this second period. Mosquera's had a free header as well. That was from a corner 6 yards out that he nodded wide. Huang with a free kick. I don't think I've ever seen Huang take a free kick for Wolves, but 25 yards out, he fired it over the crossbar. And then Iwobi had a shot from just outside the edge of the penalty area. Fairly tame one, though, straight at Jose Sarr. A bit more lively at the start of this second half, but they're still deadlocked at 1-1. Wolves 1, Fulham 1.
2: Hour gone here at Elland Road. We are still goalless, Jeff Peters.
10: We are. It's Leeds 0, Brighton 0. So a triple change for Leeds that they've just made. But Brighton have had the better chances in the early stages of the second half, particularly a really good move. Ball was played down the left-hand side into the middle, eventually fell to Danny Welbeck, took a touch, got it onto his left foot, about 12 yards out. But Ethan Ampadu, you were talking earlier about how much he has developed and how much he has improved. His awareness to get back into the six-yard box and headed the ball as well. And Biol almost sliced a Minté cross into his own net. So Brighton looking bright, but it is Leeds 0, Brighton 0.
2: We do have a goal though back at Everton. Charlie Adam and Matt Jones.
7: And it has been coming. Everton 1, Sunderland 1. It's Brobbey who's got it, but a horrendous error by O'Brien for Everton. They had the ball comfortably in their own half of the field. He tried to play it across to one of his centre halves, but gets it all wrong, basically prevents it on a plate. Brobbey then bursts through on goal. Tarkowski tries to hold him off, but can't do so, and he manages to thump the ball past Pickford at his near post. A really good finish, Charlie, but a poor bit of defending from Everton in the first place.
15: Yeah, it just sums up this game at technical errors. It's a long ball from Xhaka. He actually slips in there, and all it is a simple little pass inside to Iribunum, and what he does is he hits his heel and goes into the path of Sunderland player, and he rolls in Brobbey, and it's a brilliant finish, but poor technical ability from Jacob Ryan there.
7: And it's a disappointing one for Everton, because given what's going on at Brentford, if they do hold on and get a win here, which they're not at the moment, they would be in 8th place, which could well be Europe. But at the moment, they've got something to do. Everton 1, Sunderland 1.
2: Mr. Brobbey with the goal. Everton 1, Sunderland 1. Let's go through the lineups, all thanks to Betfair. For Newcastle against West Ham, our reporter at St James Park, Steve Armisen.
12: Yeah, dark clouds bubbling over St James's Park, and for the first time it's not Newcastle hanging over. It's win or bust for West Ham, 2 points behind Tottenham with a poor goal difference. So by full time, Hammers fans will know better if it's Arsenal and Man City and the like next season on a Saturday afternoon, or Lincoln City or Middlesbrough in the Championship. West Ham make one change. 47 goal for Newcastle. Callum Wilson starts as Castellanos drops to the bench. Eddie Howe makes three changes. Trippier's playing his last game at St James's Park. Ramsey and Barnes are in. Joe Linton is out injured. Murphy, Byrne dropped to the bench, and a place for Anthony Gordon on the bench. So West Ham start with Hermansen in goal, Todibo, Mavropanos and Diassi at the back, with Wan-Bissaka, Suchek, Fernandez and Diouf in front of them, with Bowen and Somerville behind Wilson. Newcastle have Pope in goal, Trippier, Chow, Botman and Hall at the back. Gomez and Tonali in midfield, with Ramsey, Wultimata and Barnes behind William Asula. It's Newcastle versus West Ham from St James's Park.
2: Steve, Anthony Gordon on the bench again, and the suggestions are that he's going to be leaving this summer. Do you think the fans want him to leave? Is it about time that he went? Because he's been linked with Liverpool before. He's now being linked with Bayern Munich, and maybe it's the fans and Anthony Gordon, that relationship has come to an end.
12: I mean, it's a tough one, Adrian. We've sat on a couple of occasions in Champions League nights and we've seen how electrifying Anthony Gordon's been in fits and starts this season. And he scored his goals, he's had his assists. Everybody knows I'm a Newcastle fan. I think, Adrian, it's the right time for everybody that if Newcastle can get upwards of 70, 75 million for Anthony Gordon, I think we say thank you to Anthony for what he's done for the football club. He's come here, he wasn't an England international, he's got a cap. He was came for 40 million, he played 2 years in the Champions League, he won a trophy, he was brilliant in the Champions League this year. And I think from a Newcastle fan's point of view, if the number's right to sell him, I think everybody would win if he left the football club for around about 75 million.
2: And what about Nick Valdemar? He gets a chance. He hasn't, one goal, I think, since before Christmas. But he's not always started. Eddie Howe hasn't always had the faith in him.
12: No, he hasn't. He started playing the number nine role. And he started really, really well. He scored 6 or 7 goals in them opening 10 games. And he's had a deeper role since. He hasn't played the number nine role, largely down to the fact that his pace, his energy and his ability to press from the front is probably not suited for an Eddie Howe team. And that's probably more suited for a William Asula. He looks as though he's going to play in the 10. I'm intrigued to see how Newcastle line up, because they've got Harvey Barnes and Jacob Ramsey, which look as though they're possibly playing in wide areas. So they ain't going to set up in a 4-4-2. It doesn't look as though it could be a 4-3-3. Waltimado will play in a 10. Barnes might play on the right and Ramsey might play on the left. But Waltimado could do with a goal here at St James's Park, because you can see he's trying. It's just sometimes he looks at the bench. When Eddie Howe and Jason Tindall are giving him messages, I think he's looking at them and thinking, I don't really understand where you want me to play. And that, I think, has been his real struggle since he's come out the number 9 role.
2: Yeah, that's a big problem. Quick one on West Ham, back five again for them, but I think some West Ham fans might be looking at it saying, ooh, Tati Castellanos has actually been pretty good for them since he signed without really banging in a huge amount of goals. Callum Wilson preferred to him today. It's a point of debate, let's put it that way.
12: It is a point of debate, and like I said before, Callum Wilson, there's only Alexander Isak and Alan Shearer got more goals for Newcastle in the Premier League than Callum Wilson. He knows this stadium inside out. I don't think it's a sentiment selection at all. Nuno Espirito Santos is desperate for a win. West Ham have to win. He's gone with his experienced striker. Castellanos has been very, very good without the end product. Callum Wilson gives you the end product. But I've always felt, Adrian, especially as a Newcastle fan sitting in this stadium and watching Callum brilliantly for Newcastle, if he plays from a start and you need a goal with 10 minutes to go, who are you looking for? Callum Wilson. And if he's run his race by then, I just wonder, is Nuno going for broke for the first half as opposed to staying in the game and trying to win it in the second half, bringing Wilson on? So there will be the little cat and mouse that's in a game going on for West Ham inside this, because there's no doubt they have to win here at St James's Park this afternoon with the mess and the mire they're in from a relegation point of view. And having Callum Wilson, an experienced striker, England international, on the pitch, Nuno's thinking, right, looking for goals in the first half as opposed to towards the end of the game.
2: Yeah, it's a great point, Steve. Thank you very much. Callum Wilson, good teammate, good career he's had, and he'd love to score for West Ham back at his old club, Newcastle. Those lineups brought to you by Betfair, the official betting partner of TalkSport's Premier League coverage, 18+. Gambleaware.org. Diego Gomez has just blazed one miles off target. Stays Leeds 0, Brighton 0. There's a huge game Tuesday evening as Tottenham go to Chelsea with their Premier League future on the line. Kickoff show is going to bring you extensive coverage from Stamford Bridge from 7 at the same time. You can join Jamie O'Hara and Jason Cundy for a live watch along on the TalkSport YouTube channel and on your smart TV as well. That's going to be fun. Anything can happen with that. Cundy and O'Hara, you know what they're like from the sports bar. You must have listened to that or seen it. They're going to go toe-to-toe in battle for the bragging rights. Cundy with his Chelsea hat on. O'Hara with his Spurs shirt on. If that wasn't enough, the boys are going to be back on the sports bar after the watch-along from 10:30 with all the best reaction. Right, let's get to the USPGA golf. Gabby Partington.
14: Yes, in terms of what's going on right now, well, playing partners Shane Lowry and John Parry seem to be both in sync. Both eagled the par 5 ninth to give them the boost they need at 3 over par. Two better sits Matt Fitzpatrick, who made back-to-back birdies on 6 and 7, now with the back 9 to play. John Spieth's got off to a flying start, actually. He's picked up 2 and 3, now 5 back, perhaps. Still a chance to get his hands on the career Grand Slam he needs with a win here today. But the round of the day so far belongs to fellow American in Kurt Kitayama, who's bogey-free and 6 under today. Now, we might not have the championship to play for, but with a prize purse of $20.5 million, that might be all the motivation he needs. He's 4 shots back of leader Alex Smalley with 3 to play.
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2: All right, let me tell you how it stands right now. As it stands right now, the table, Liverpool 5th on 59, Bournemouth who play on Tuesday against Man City and therefore have a game in hand on 55, Brighton on 54 as it stands. They're 0-0 here at Leeds at the moment. Brentford are losing at home. They are in 8th, 3 points behind Brighton, 4 points behind Bournemouth. Everton in 9th on 50. They're being held by Sunderland. Chelsea down to 10th. They've got their game against Spurs on Tuesday, and Fulham behind Chelsea on goal difference in 11th. Leeds want a penalty for handball. They're not going to get it. We're going to be taking you back round the grounds in the Premier League next. Leeds 0, Brighton 0, Brentford 1, Palace 2, Everton 1, Sunderland 1 and Wolves 1, Fulham 1.
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2: 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I'm Adrian Durham. Across the sporting world today, Premier League earlier, live on TalkSport, finished Man United 3, Forest 2. Latest scores, we are, 20 minutes left of the 90, roughly, in all of these games. Leeds 0, Brighton 0. It's Brentford 1, Palace 2, Everton 1, Sunderland 1. Wolves 1, Fulham 1, Newcastle West Ham. Just heard the team news is at 5:30. Callum Wilson starting up front for West Ham, who have a back three. Baltimore starts for Newcastle. Anthony Gordon on the bench. Scottish Premiership, St Mirren 1, Dundee United 1 was a full time. So was Livingston 1, Kilmarnock 4, Dundee 3, Aberdeen 2 full time. We already knew Livingston were down. St Mirren in the relegation playoff and Kilmarnock survive. Non-league finals day in the FA Vars. It finished AFC Stoneham 0, Cock Fosters 0 and Hampshire based Stoneham 1-4-2 on penalties. They lift the trophy. Southend against Wealdstone getting underway right now at Wembley. We'll keep you updated on TalkSport. And in the Premiership Rugby, South Sharks 12, Leicester 47. Super League, Bradford have stretched their lead. The lead Hull FC 10-4. I know, it's ridiculous. Live commentary of that on TalkSport 2 right now. Italian Open men's singles final. Yannick Sinner against Casper Ruud. Ruud has won the first game in the first sets. Just got underway. And in the Women's Rugby Union, Women's Six Nations. Wales 24, Italy 43 a full-time. Ireland 54, Scotland 5 is a full-time. Scots getting themselves on the score sheet. France, England at 4:45. Right, let's take a look at the latest odds. 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
2: It's Leeds 0, Brighton 0 here at Elland Road. 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Draw 2-1. 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
2: All right, let's look ahead to that women's Six Nations game. France, England, Alfie Reynolds.
7: Yeah, thanks, Adrian. This match is a showdown for the title and the Grand Slam. As expected, we reach the final weekend, the final game of this Women's Six Nations, and it's England and France who come into it unbeaten. For England, they're aiming for an eighth straight Women's Six Nations title, and France are looking for their first since 2018, but they have been the runners-up in the last six editions. Those stats show you that these are the two dominant forces in Northern Hemisphere women's rugby. England are the favourites, but John Mitchell's side are missing 11 players from the squad which won the World Cup last year. There's just a sense, Adrian, that England could be vulnerable here. Yes, they're the favourites. Yes, they've won the last however many titles, but people think that they could be there to be got at. Could be a really, really intriguing game, this one. We get underway in just under 15 minutes' time with France hosting England.
2: Well, that in itself is the motivation for England's women in the Six Nations away to France. We'll keep you updated with that on Talk Sport. Let's get back to the Premier League football, starting here at Elland Road alongside me, Jeff Peters.
10: It's Leeds United 0, Brighton and Hove Albion 0, and both sides have made some substitutions, and we've seen those substitutes have opportunities. Willy Nyonto for Leeds shooting wide, and at the other end, Diego Gomez, as Adrian mentioned, he blazed wide, high. A terrible finish from 12 yards after a really good touch from Kadioglu down the right-hand side to keep the ball in play. Jorginho Rutter has come on for Brighton. There was a smattering of boos. There was a smattering of applause for him as he came on against his former club. And the Leeds fans, once he did get on the pitch, started singing, "You're Leeds and you know you are." And he did certainly smile at that. By the way, busy weekend for Tony Bloom. Huge disappointment seeing Hearts fail to win the Scottish title yesterday. And he's here and he's in his Brighton beanie hat. It's Leeds 0, Brighton 0.
2: Yeah, supports two clubs. Never been a big fan of that myself. But I guess one's in Scotland, one's in England. And he can get away with it, can't he? Let's go to the GTEC Brentford Palace there. Perry Groves, Alex Crook.
16: It's still Brentford 1, Crystal Palace 2. Adam Wharton's first ever Eagles goal in his 94th appearance for the club. At the moment, looks like it will be the one that puts a massive dent in Brentford's bid for a place in Europe for the first time in their history. And, well, still 20 minutes to go, but this game is petering out a little bit, Perry. Brentford have made some changes. Jordan Henderson on for Yanel, who didn't really live up to those pre-match Rodri comparisons. Kevin Schaarder on for Matthias Jensen as well, but they haven't really worked the goalkeeper Dean Henderson since falling behind.
1: Yeah, not at all. I said they've had one shot on target, Brentford, and that was the ricochet that came off Ouattara's head and flashed past Henderson to put him back in it at 1-1. And the thing that surprised me Brentford today, Crookie, is you know normally when you come to GTEC that they test you. Brentford test you physically, they test you with your concentration levels, they get the ball forward very quickly, they've got the best passing accuracy of long passes in the Premier League this season. They haven't done that today. They haven't gone into Igor Thiago up front. He's had very limited service. And also the way that Brentford plays, they don't have a lot of natural width. They try and get the width on the left-hand side from Lewis Potter, obviously, who's playing at left-back. And Coyote sometimes puts it on the right-hand side. But other than that, it's very, very narrow, and it's made Crystal Palace their job a lot easier to deal with them. So, as you said, the Henderson's come on, hopefully, that to get a bit of control, you know, because they've had no control in the game whatsoever. Shadow might give you something, you know, a little bit of a spark and a little bit of invention. But other than that, we've just played coming up to 75 minutes. From Brentford's point of view, it's been very, very flat.
16: Yeah, Palace have changed two of their back three as well in recent minutes. Chris Richards coming on for Maxence Lacroix, presumably to rest him for that Conference League final in 10 days' time. And Jefferson Lerma, a midfielder by trade, but he has played a centre-back this season. He's just come on for Chaddy Riyad. 15 to play. Brentford need a goal. They probably need two. Brentford 1, Palace 2.
2: Yeah, Brentford only one win in eight. Lost two of the last three. Only won one of their last seven at home. So I'm not sure about manager of the season, maybe manager of the first 30 games of the season. But the good news is Brentford are away to Liverpool on the final day, so that should be easy for them. Let's go to Hill Dickinson. What's happening there? Charlie Adam and Matt Jones.
7: There's 14 minutes to go. It's still Everton 1, Sunderland 1, and the chances have dried up yet again. Sunderland got that equaliser, and since then they haven't had another shot. That remains their only shot on target of the game. Everton did have a chance to get back in front within 5 minutes of it going 1-1, though. They went on the counter-attack. All they needed was the good final ball to Ndiaye. This time they managed to make it, but he pondered over his shot. He cut inside on his right foot, and he was crowded out with the effort eventually blocked away. David Moyes has moved to his bench, though, to try and shake things up. Tyreek George and Tiena Barry are on. Irabunam and Beto coming off, and we're just seeing a treble sub for Sunderland as well. Isidore Rigg and Diarra, the players that are being called for. This game, Charlie, is there for someone to take, and with that Brentford result, both teams know that it opens up the possibility of Europe for them. But will one of them take that chance in the final 15 minutes?
18: Yeah, definitely. Three positive substitutions coming from Sunderland, and again George and Barry coming on. You know, attacking options for both teams are coming to freshen it up. But yeah, somebody needs a little bit of magic to open this game up. If not, you know, it'll be a disappointing moment if Brentford do lose that game, and they feel that opportunity is to get into that sort of top eight. We'd be giving it right down to the last day. We'd be brilliant for both teams. But you know, somebody just needs to take the game by the scruff of the neck at the moment. And yeah, because it's been a sort of difficult afternoon to watch in terms of the Premier League. We talk about the levels and the technical ability, but today has been on show, has been really poor.
7: Well, the quality in the final third has been hasn't it?
18: And that's it. It's been, everything's broke down when it gets to that final third again. We've got that, you know, sloppy goal that Everton lose from, you know, O'Brien, but also again Everton's goal was a deflection, and that's probably what sums up this game so far.
7: There's 12 minutes to go. Everton 1, Sunderland 1.
2: Keep you updated with the goals as they go in. Anything else happened at Molineux, Adam Bridge?
3: Not really. 13 left here. It's Wolves 1, Fulham 1. We saw Adam Armstrong have an impact on the game. It was after a decent bit of play down the left-hand side by Huang. A lovely reverse pass into Armstrong in the penalty area. Clipped it with his left boot, hit the outside of the post. Shortly after that, he was replaced by Adekadare, who's gone up top for Wolves. There's been some cries from the Wolves fans of boring, boring when they were taking another long throw. Just another sign of that disconnect that's currently going on between Rob Edwards and those. In fact, they were at their most enthusiastic when Raul Jimenez, of course, the former Wolves player, came on. 40 goals he scored in the league for Wolves. They got rid of him because they thought he was a little bit past his best. Well, he's notched 28 for Fulham since he got there. He's had a shot that went well wide of the right-hand post. Harry Wilson's finally coming on here. 12 minutes left. Top scorer. They've not won away from home since February. Finally, they've got Harry Wilson on the pitch. I wonder. A lot of rumours that maybe he's going in the summer, potentially to Aston Villa. Maybe Marco Silva's left him out for that reason, which is a bit hypocritical, really, because we don't know if Marco Silva's going to be at Fulham either. But there we go. Just over 10 to go here. Wolves 1, Fulham 1.
2: Well, Marco Silva's left himself out the last few games. They've been that bad. And I mentioned before about the three big money players costing £88.5 million and not doing much. Bob, Smith Rowe and Kevin. Kevin, one goal, two assists. Didn't start a Premier League game till November. Smith Rowe, three goals, no assists in 35 Premier League appearances. And Oscar Bob, no goals, no assists, 12 Premier League appearances. Marco Silva's got to do better with those expensive players. So a question, I mean, he's been linked with all these jobs. Is he that good, really? Let's get the latest on the golf. USPGA, Gabby Partington.
19: Yeah, thanks. There's a real buzz around Aronimink today, and rightly so, with the most congested final round leaderboard in PGA Championship history. Alex Smalley, who's never won a professional tournament, leads by two, and among the five players tied for second is two-time major champion in John Rahm, who gets underway just before 7:30 UK time. Then 10 minutes earlier, Ludvig Åberg tees up alongside Aaron Rye, who's looking to become the first Englishman to win this championship for 107 years. Rye produced rounds of 70, 69 and 67 this week, so looking to save his best till last. Well, Kurt Kitayama certainly has, hasn't he? He's blemish-free today and is 6 under so far and 2 holes away from producing the lowest of the week.
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2: 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Next, we'll be taking you back round the grounds in the Premier League. Wolves 1, Fulham 1. I just mentioned Smith Rowe and Oscar Bob. They've both just been taken off by Marco Silva. Everton 1, Sunderland 1, Brentford 1, Palace 2. And here at Elland Road in the sunshine, Leeds 0, Brighton 0.
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2: We've got a goal. Could this be the winner? At Hill, Dickinson, Charlie Adam and Matt Jones.
7: And it's Everton 1, Sunderland 2. Sunderland have come from behind and scored with their second shot on target to go in front for the first time. It's a ball in from the right-hand side to the near post. It's a low cross. Isidore does really well to keep it alive. It's eventually laid off to Lefay and he converts with a deflected strike. Pickford was diving to his right-hand side. He got a glove on it and probably thinks he should have done more to keep it out, but the ball trickling past him and into the back of the net, and Sunderland, Charlie, are ahead.
18: Yeah, and again, this time it was a real bit of quality, and actually if you see it later tonight, Chris Rigg actually does brilliant, just a late to the left hand side of him for Lefay just to jump in and finish it. But yeah, a little bit of quality from Chris Rigg since he came on was just brilliant, little layoff to him, and a great finish from Enzo Lefay.
7: Everton fans very disappointed. There were probably two or three occasions when their defenders could have put a foot in there and taken the ball away from Sunderland.
18: Yeah, I think Ndiaye's actually got to do better. It drops to Lefay and he doesn't get out quick enough, but it's a lovely finish.
7: And it gives Sunderland the advantage going into the final 7 minutes of this clash, although Everton have the ball in the area at the moment. Sunderland managing to clear. Everton 1, Sunderland 2.
2: Well, look, Sunderland started the day 2 points above Newcastle. If they get 3 points, that's 5. That means, unless Newcastle win, Sunderland guaranteed finishing above Newcastle on the after the final day of the season next week. Newcastle West Ham tonight at 5:30. Newcastle at Fulham on the final day. Sunderland home to Chelsea on the final day. And Enzo Lefay, actually, me and Mickey Grover at Sunderland last week saying how good he is, but numbers need to improve. He gets himself his fifth Premier League goal of the season today. We'd love a goal here at Elland Road. Alongside me, Jeff Peters.
10: Yeah, it's still Leeds United 0, Brighton 0, with just 5 minutes of normal time remaining. We've seen the two more of the substitutes who've come on, Joel Pirou for Anton Stach, who was carried off on a stretcher. Pirou's curled one just wide, it was agonisingly close, just curled it beyond the keeper, but just beyond the post as well. And Kostoulas, who's come on for the visitors, he's just flicked a header from a free kick, and it was straight at Carl Darlow. Just before Hinshelwood went off, by the way, he had an effort which was saved by the goalkeeper. They haven't been called on that much in this game. Those big saves, one at either end, just before the break. But most of the efforts have been fairly routine stops for the goalkeepers as Brighton push forward again. But the ball's too long. It's out for a goal kick. And marching on together rings around this stadium as Leeds, well, they know they'll be playing in the Premier League again next season. We still don't know whether Brighton will be playing in Europe next season. 36,880 here. It's Leeds 0, Brighton 0.
2: Yeah, the Stach injury didn't look good as he was stretched off. He's been an excellent signing, good character, genuinely two-footed player and capable of delivering set pieces as well as from open play. He'll be, let's hope it's not long term, but one game left of the season. Not good seeing him going off on a stretcher. Let's go to the G-Tech, Perry Groves and Alex Crook.
16: 5 minutes for Brentford to find an equaliser. It's still Brentford 1, Crystal Palace 2. Michael Kayode has just forced a sprawling save down to his right from the previously underworked Dean Henderson. Keane Lewis Potter up from the back also put a curler wide from 20 yards out. But still, Perry, I'd expect more from a Brentford side who know they're on the cusp of potentially qualifying for Europe, and they're at the moment giving up on that dream quite lightly.
1: Exactly, on the cusp of history, you know. So this could have been a defining game. And you just mentioned there, that was Henderson in Crystal Palace goal's first save in the 84th minute. Because say, Watara obviously scored his goal from the ricochet. So I think that just tells you how lacklustre Brentford have been for like the whole game, even from going 2-1 down. You thought there could be a reaction. There hasn't been really. Shard hasn't managed to get himself in the game. You thought like Henderson would get him ticking over. I said before they should have gone into Thiago quicker and longer, which they haven't done. So there's been no momentum whatsoever from Brentford in this second half.
16: They are coming forward now though. Kevin Sharder racing down the left hand side. He'll come into the penalty area. He's got options inside the box, but instead opts to play it back out into midfield, and Palace have got everybody now back behind the ball, and that really sums it up. What looked a promising attack has ultimately come to nothing.
1: Yeah, well, they, on the counter-attack, Sharder's 1v1 on this left-hand side for Brentford up against Munoz, and all he's got to do is take him 1v1 and he decides to come inside, then get your shot in. And what he does, he takes another touch, then Crystal Palace can get four or five players back, goes out to the right-hand side, they end up getting a block in. You can hear, again, the sort of sighs of disappointment, can't you, from the Brentford fans, because that attack just completely fizzled out. Where Sharder, worst way out, should be getting a shot on.
16: Yeah, it's been a really frustrating afternoon for Brentford. I'm sure Keith Andrews will admit to that when we speak to him in a few minutes' time. Looks like

0: though they are, Everton as well, would not be able to catch the Cherry. So yeah, for the first time in their history, and only 17 years after almost going out of business, Bournemouth would be a European club in some form. Having said that, Brentford have just equalised. It is Brentford 2, Crystal Palace 2. Dongo Ouattara with his second of the game as the ball was nodded across the six-yard box. He's 2 yards out, Ouattara, unmarked at the far post. He cannot miss. And could Brentford yet turn this around to win? Perry Groves.
1: Well, as you said, this game is absolutely crazy. That came from, obviously, Henderson's first save in the 84th minute. Ouattara, as the long throw comes in from Coyote, then obviously it's a little challenge. It's flicked on. It's a really good flick on at the near post. And then Watara's completely unmarked at the far post. Just nods it in, gets away from Munoz. Say, Brentford, who should be nowhere near in this game, Crookie, they end up getting themselves back into it at 2-2 with a brace of Ouattara. Can they go on now and win the game?
0: And maybe those Bournemouth fans will have to wait just a little bit longer to celebrate European qualification. Brentford 2, Crystal Palace 2.
2: Yeah, don't forget, if you listen to the TalkSport Daily, Fiery Fridays, every Friday with me, Angelina Kelly and Alex Crook. Alex Crook on Friday saying that Bournemouth getting into Europe. I think it is said Bournemouth getting in the Champions League, I think. Bigger story than Leicester winning the title, which we all know is absolute nonsense. Jeff Peters is just leaving, by the way. And I mean leaving TalkSport after that. Let's go to Molyneux. What's the latest there? Adam Bridge.
3: Last 30 seconds here, Wolves 1, Fulham 1. Funny enough, as if by magic, Oscar Bob went off, Harry Wilson came on, and already Wilson's had two shots cutting in from that right-hand side onto that famous left foot of his, one of them forcing a good save from Jose Sarr. Up the other end, Wolves have had a couple of really good opportunities. Mane clipped a ball across the penalty. It was a lovely little flick. We're about to go into 4 minutes of added time here, but towards the back post. Gomez just about got there, but couldn't direct it goalwards. And then a few moments ago, two substitutes combined. Hugo Bueno, who's come on, his cross to Lima. Lima tried to cushion a volley goalwards. Instead, he sent it backwards towards a Fulham defender. 4 added minutes to go here. A free kick for Fulham right at the edge of the penalty area to come. And we're into that 4 minutes. Wolves 1, Fulham 1.
2: Right, let's go to Wembley. What's happening in the FA Trophy finally in Abrahams?
4: Southend 0, Wealdstone 0. We've played 17 minutes. Already been a really good 17 minutes. So Southend started very brightly. Harry Cardwell, right-hand side, had a shot from just inside the box that came back off the right-hand post. No one there to convert it. Wealdstone thought they should have had a penalty for a handball. That wasn't given. Good start to the game, though, in the FA Trophy final. Southend 0, Wealdstone 0.
2: Let's catch up with the USPJ Golf, Gabby Partington.
5: Yes, still plenty to come on what could be a fascinating Sunday afternoon, where Scotty Scheffler's not long away, and we just all know how dangerous he can be, especially on a Sunday. He goes out alongside David Puge, both starting the day at 5 back. But the fans are eagerly awaiting that final pairing, and Alex Smalley alongside Matty Schmidt, the leader in Smalley, remarkably the only player to break par in all 3 rounds this week.
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2: Right, back to Hill Dickinson. Is that another goal? Charlie Adam and Matt Jones.
7: It is, and Sunderland's hopes of European football are about to take a huge boost, because it's Everton 1, Sunderland 3. Again, the cross coming from the right-hand side, causing Everton problems. Seamus Coleman, who's come on for his swan song, it's his final home appearance for Everton. He decides to leave the ball. Quite who he's leaving it to, I'm not sure, because the person there to put it home is Wilson Isidore, the substitute, who smashes it back where it's come from and into the far post. And those Sunderland fans on the far side, Charlie, are absolutely loving what they're seeing.
8: Yeah, it's just a ball across the 6 yard box and nobody wants to deal with it, and the goalkeeper leaves it, Seamus leaves it, and then all of a sudden he's a toss in that back post, and it's a lovely composed finish, and he puts it back the way it's come, and he puts it past Jordan Pickford. But second half, I think Sunderland have been the best team, better team, showed more intensity, more regression in and out of possession, and yeah, they deserve that third goal.
7: They've been a different side in this second half, Sunderland, they really have. Whereas Everton, they were poor before the break, they've been even poorer after it, and 3 goals conceded. They're going to slip to another home defeat, and you might think that their European qualification hopes are all done and dusted. 3 minutes of added time to go. It's Everton 1, Sunderland 3.
2: Yeah, Sunderland, as it stands, a point off 8th place. They can't finish 7th. 8th is the best they can hope for, but wow, what a season that would be. 9 years ago to the day, Sunderland lost 2-0 3-0 at Arsenal on a run of 11 defeats in 14 at the end of the season, and that led to relegation from the Premier League and the resignation of a certain David Moyes.

0: It's now Everton 1, Sunderland 3. We're well into 9 minutes added on here at Elland Road. Could this be the goal, Jeff Peters?
1: Here's Dominic Calvert-Lewin. He scored. Leeds United have probably won this. 5 minutes into added time. Brighton have got an excellent defensive record, the third best in the Premier League this season, but they have just fallen to bits at the back. Out came the goalkeeper Verbruggen, and DCL Dominic Calvert-Lewin kept his calm, kept his cool, and finished into the empty net. And the fans here have something to celebrate. They haven't created that many golden opportunities in the game, but right here they have got what looks like being the winner. We've still got maybe another 3 or 4 minutes of this game to go, but it is a 14th Premier League goal this season for Dominic Calvert-Lewin. It's Leeds 1, Brighton 0.
0: Wow, extraordinary. And listen, big props to Daniel Farke. Dominic Calvert-Lewin, always injured apparently, still on the field, 96th minute, to race through, pick up that loose ball, pop it into the net, and that's surely the winner for Leeds United. Brighton needed a win to get into Europe to guarantee it. It looks like they're going to lose late on here at Elland Road. Closing stages at Molineux, Adam Bridge.
2: It's still Wolves 1, Fulham 1. We've had 30 seconds more than the four that have been added by referee Tom Kirk. Those two goals in the first half. Mané with the lovely shot from the edge of the penalty area on 25 minutes, but then he gave away a penalty in stoppage time that was put away by Anthony Robinson for his first Premier League goal. The first penalty the Americans ever taken into the back of the net beyond Jose Simon. There is that full-time whistle, and you can hear the boos ringing around Molineux. They may have done a fans forum in midweek between Rob Edwards, Matt Jackson, and also the new chief executive, Nathan Shee, but it's made little difference with these Wolves supporters. They've stayed away in their numbers today, and they boo on the final whistle. It was a fairly tame old affair between these two. Fulham looked desperate for the win at times, but they both lacked the quality in the final third, and the goals from the first half are all they've got to show. It's a point apiece, and it's finished here at Molineux. Wolves 1, Fulham 1.
0: Still playing at Elland Road. Leeds lead 1-0. Let's go to Brentford with Perry Groves and Alex Crook.
3: We are 5 minutes into 10 added on. Brentford 2, Crystal Palace 2, but Igor Thiago has just missed a golden opportunity to put the European chasers ahead for the first time. Damsgaard with the cutback. It was flicked on to Thiago, 6 yards out. The type of chance he's been scoring for fun all season. He's leant back, Perry, and lifted it high over the bar.
4: Worst plays out, Crookie's got to hit the target. Really good play from Damsgaard on that left-hand side. Just rolls it off. De Silva comes in. He misses the ball completely. Comes to Igor Thiago. He said there, basically, he should be going with a left-foot side foot. And he's just had a big swing at it. Just skied it over Henderson's crossbar. Give him absolutely no chance. But Crookie, it's Brentford actually now putting Crystal Palace under pressure. Palace dropping a bit deeper. There's going to be another chance for Brentford to win this game.
3: Brentford 2, Crystal Palace 2.
0: Let's go back to Everton, Charlie Adam and Matt Jones.
5: It's still Everton 1, Sunderland 3. We're on the dying seconds of this game. In fact, the final whistle has just gone and the home fans are booing, but the significant portion of away fans who are over on the far side from us are cheering a superb revival in this second half from their side. Everton went 1-0 up through a deflected Merlin roll strike just before the break. It was probably not what they deserved, neither the side deserved a goal in the second half, but Sunderland were much better. They had much more enthusiasm behind them in the second half, and they got the equaliser when Brobbey held off Tarkowski after an O'Brien error and converted from inside the area just before the hour mark. We've also had goals from Lefay and then from Isidore to put it to bed. Everton 1, Sunderland 3.
0: And we're about to finish here at Elland Road. Leeds are going to win on the final day of the season. The 9 minutes are up. There can only be seconds left. Jeff Peters.
1: It's Leeds 1, Brighton 0. Brighton in possession, deep inside their own half. They have to get the ball forward quickly, and Verbruggen does just that. Dominic Calvert-Lewin's goal looks like it's going to be the winner here, but Brighton pushing forward. They have got themselves into the Leeds penalty area. They have got bodies on the box. Nyonto back doing some defending, flying high as the ball is whipped in once again. One of the Brighton players goes down. I think it was Diego Gomez, but certainly wasn't going to be a penalty. It's out for a throw into Brighton on this near side, but I'm not sure
6: time for it to be taken? Well, there is time for it to be taken. Carl Darlow just hoofs the ball out of play. And this will be not necessarily a dagger in the hearts for Brighton in terms of trying to push for a European place. But it has finished. Leeds 1, Brighton 0. Brighton will have to wait to secure that place in Europe. They certainly won't be making the Champions League after losing here. A nervy end to the season at home to Manchester United next Sunday. Dominic Calvert-Lewin won it for Leeds, deep into stoppage time. Terrible back pass from Van Hecker. Calvert-Lewin beat the goalkeeper for Bruggen to the ball, rolled it into an empty net. His 14th Premier League goal of the season. Brighton probably the better side overall, without creating that many clear chances. A real negative today might be that injury for Anton Stach, who was stretchered off in the second half. But DCL is the man once again for Leeds. They're staying up and he's scoring goals. Leeds 1, Brighton 0.
0: Brighton had won 7 of the last 10 coming into this, and with that carrot of Europe, a win guaranteed them European football. Leeds United have hit them late with that sucker punch, and that's 8 unbeaten in the Premier League for Leeds. And see and listen to the celebrations. They are enjoying winning their final home game of the season. And you know what Leeds have brought back, Jeff Peters? They've brought back an incredible stadium, an incredible atmosphere to the Premier League. And Daniel Farker made his case in the week to the board, back me and I'll stick around and do a job for you. And he's got that late winner just to back that case a little bit more.
6: I think this has always been an impressive place to come. It's always been quite a nerve-wracking place for some away teams to come to, but they've had a fantastic season. Daniel Farker, you have to take your hat off to him, and they managed to nick a win here today, so more celebrations.
0: Yeah, Daniel Farker all smiles at the end of the game, shakes hands with Pascal Strag, who's out injured today. Dominic Calvert-Lewin with the winner, but wow, Van Ecker, flipping Eck. Let's go to Brentford, surely heading for full time there, Alex Crook.
3: Literally seconds remaining. Brentford 2, Crystal Palace 2. Another big opportunity for Brentford to claim the win they're so desperate for. A corner whipped in from the left-hand side, met by the sub, Sepp Vandenberg, but he got underneath the header and could only guide it over the crossbar as Dean Henderson prepares to take this goal kick for Crystal Palace. We have 10 seconds of the 10 added minutes to play, and it looks like it's going to be drop points for Brentford in their quest for European football, as Crystal Palace come forward and maybe try and nick it with the shot from Wharton that's blocked on the edge of the area. And they might get one more opportunity, Brentford, to come forward into the 11th added minute we go. Nobody is leaving the GTEC early this afternoon. As Sharda goes down inside the penalty area, it was a challenge from JD Convo. Referee had a good view of it, Perry, and said no pen.
4: Yeah, well, Sharda wasn't a smooth operator down that left-hand side. Just tried to cut inside. Campbell did really well, Crookie, to be fair. Just stood his ground. Sharda just run into him quite rightly. The referee, Sam Barrett, said play on. Brentford have recycled possession. Can they craft that last chance, Crookie, with probably 30 seconds of time to go?
3: Well, Oliver Glasner might be asking where this additional time is coming from. We were a bit perplexed by the fact 10 minutes went up on the board in the first place, and I'm not sure this is what Palace want with that Conference League final live on Talk Sport in just 10 days time. And there are tackles flying in everywhere now as Brentford surely mount what will be the last attack of the game. They've got to get the ball into the penalty area. Jordan Henderson does that, but it's cleared away again, and there goes the full time whistle. A disappointing result ultimately for Brentford. They fell behind in the 6th minute. Ismail Assar converting from the penalty spot after he'd been brought down by Quaveen Kelleher, who had a bit of a nightmare, the Brentford goalkeeper. Dongo Ouattara got a lucky equaliser when the ball hit him in the face from a combo clearance and nestled in the top corner. With 5 minutes of the first half to play, Palace retook the lead with an unlikely goal scorer in the 52nd minute. Adam Wharton let fly from 20 yards out. His first goal in 94 games in a Palace shirt. as the effort squirmed through Kelleher and into the back of the net. Ouattara gave the Bees hope of the victory they craved with 2 minutes of normal time to play when he headed in at the far post after a long throw had been flicked into his path. But ultimately, it's 1-10 now in all competitions for Brentford. They stay eighth, but the likes of Sunderland and Chelsea will still believe that they can pip them to Europe. It finishes here. Brentford 2, Crystal Palace 2.
0: Right, more reflections to come. We want your thoughts as well if you've been to a game today. 0371 722 3344. Let me give you the table, though. Aston Villa in fourth on 62. Liverpool on 59. They've both got a game each to play. Bournemouth in sixth on 55. They've got two games to play. Man City at home on Tuesday is the first. Brighton lost here at Leeds. They're on 53. 2 points behind Bournemouth. Their chance of finishing top five completely gone now. And Brighton are in seventh on 53. Brentford, after that draw, are 8th on 52. Sunderland are 9th on 51. Then it's Chelsea who've got a game in hand on 49. Everton on 49. Fulham on 49. And Leeds United are just 2 points behind Fulham and 11 points clear of the bottom three. An extraordinary run that they've been on under Daniel Farke. But that race for Europe intensifies and will go to the final day of the season. It's game day live on TalkSport with Enterprise Rent-A-Car. Whatever it is, they're here for it. In the Premier League today, it's finished. Leeds 1, Brighton 0, Brentford 2, Palace 2, Everton 1, Sunderland 3, Wolves 1, Fulham 1. And fans of teams whose matches have just finished, we want you to get in touch with us via WhatsApp on 0371 722 3344 or text us 810 89. We'll look back on those results, get reaction as well. 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
0: You're listening to Game Day Live on Talk Sport. I'm Adrian Durham. Premier League today, Manchester United 3, Nottingham Forest 2, was live and exclusive on TalkSport. Bruno Fernandes breaking the Premier League, or matching the Premier League assist records, and we spoke to him live on the show straight after the game as well. Here at Elland Road, late winner for Leeds to beat Brighton 1-0. Brighton have got to wait to guarantee Europe. Brentford were held at home by Crystal Palace. It finished 2-2, 1-9 for Brentford. Everton 1, Sunderland 3. Everton led but lost at home to Sunderland, who are still in the mix for Europe. And Wolves 1, Fulham 1. Wolves booed off. They've got 19 points. They're 19 points off safety as well. Shocking season. 5:30, it's Newcastle against West Ham. Steve Harmison.
15: Former Newcastle striker Callum Wilson preferred to Tati Castellanos in attack as the only change for the Hammer in this must-win game. Newcastle have Trippier starting, Barnes and Ramsey in as three changes from last week. They also have Anthony Gordon on the bench. 20 minutes to kick off here at St James's Park.
0: And in the Scottish Premiership today, let's bring you the full times from those earlier kickoffs. Dundee 3, Aberdeen 2, Livingston 1, Kilmarnock 4, St Mirren 1, Dundee United 1. What's the latest from the FA Trophy finally in Abrahams?
13: 34 gone, Southend 0, Wealdstone 0. Southend have then the ball in a Jack Bridges corner put into the net, but a foul already given on the goalkeeper. And this referee is brilliant. He's letting everything go this afternoon, every challenge. Thank goodness we don't have VAR, otherwise we'd be here till a week on Wednesday. It's Southend 0, Wealdstone 0.
0: Earlier at Wembley, AFC Stoneham of Hampshire won the FA Vars on penalties against Cock Fosters. They've done the double, Stoneham. Congratulations to them. What's happening at the PGA Championship Golf, Gabby Partington?
16: Yeah, big roars for Scotty Scheffler, who's just teed off. But the Philly crowd seem to be Rory obsessed over anyone else, and rightly so. The former champion is 3 off the pace and heads out alongside Xander Schauffele in a couple of hours. Now, that's now the second time these two have been paired together in the final round at Aronimink. And while plenty of drama lies ahead, the standard has been set by Kurt Kitayama, a flawless bogey 363, lowest of the week, which catapults himself into the top 10.
0: Elsewhere, men's rugby union premiership rugby full-time, South Sharks 33, Leicester Tigers 47 in Super League. Live on TalkSport 2, it finished Bradford Bulls 16, Hull FC 14. That's pathetic from FC, that. Italian Open singles final, men's tennis, Yannick Sinner, Casper Ruud currently level, 4 games each, first set. And women's rugby union, women's Six Nations, it finished Wales 24, Italy 43, Ireland 54, Scotland 5. What's the latest from the game between France and England? Alfie Reynolds.
5: 22 minutes played in the first half. France 7, England 5. England have just scored their first try of the game through Sarah Byrne, but it has been the home side that have started the better in this one. They scored the first try, and what a try it was. Pauline Bourdon-Sansous, the one to finish it off, but it was a break from their own 22 down the left-hand side for England. Lucy Packer and Sadia Kabea missing tackles, and Bourdon-Sansous was the support runner to dab down. The conversion has just gone over for England, so having soaked up a lot of pressure in the first half, it's now France 7, England 7.
0: Thanks to Alfie in Bordeaux. This is TalkSport taking you around the grounds on a Sunday afternoon. So those Premier League results then, let's reflect on those games. We're going to get reaction from managers and players a little bit later on. By the way, here at Elland Road, Dominic Calvert-Lewin's injury time winner beat Brighton 1-0. Basically the whole stadium, all the Leeds fans in the stadium have stayed behind. There's going to be some farewells, last home game of the season, and they've stayed up, and it is something to celebrate. I'll just reiterate, in case you missed it, what Daniel Farker said in the week, a clear message to the board. He was asked about how strong his position is at Leeds. His answer was 10 minutes long in a 40-minute press conference, 10 minutes on one answer, where he's got 1 year left on his contract. He said this week that the targets set when he signed that contract have been met. He said his job in that respect is done. He then said he's ambitious, and he said, if you want someone who does more of the same, that's not me. I need to be convinced maintaining the status quo isn't good enough. He says, I'm a proper member of the Leeds United family. This club will always have a special place in my heart. And he gave a long list of the positives of his time at the club, like a reminder to anyone who needs reminding of what he has brought to the club. Safe with 3 games to go. Best FA Cup run for decades. He then said, I won't be in charge of a season where I'm not convinced we're heading in the right direction. Jeff Peters has been here with me this afternoon. He's gone down to try and get some reaction from Daniel Farker. And no doubt he will be adding to what he said in midweek. But it might take a little while because they're having this parade after Leeds stayed up in the Premier League this season. Leeds 1, Brighton 0. Let's go to Hill Dickinson, where Charlie Adam, Everton led but lost, and I think David Moyes will be absolutely gutted about that. There was, all right, the chances of Europe were a little bit slim coming into these last two games, but they've just let that one go today, haven't they?
17: Yeah, there was no real intent or intensity from the off, really, and I just felt that there was a lot of technical errors within the game. Easy passes were going astray, and summed up by the goal for the, you know, for the Brobbey's goal, where Jacob Ryan tries to play a pass into midfield and it hits his heel and it falls into the path, and he just goes and finishes it. So that was a poor game from Everton. Disappointed, especially, you know, this new stadium. It's not a great way to finish. There's a little bit of a lull at the moment because it looks like the players are going to come back out, but the performance just never got going at all. And you know, Sunderland weren't great first half, but second half they picked up. They were much more aggressive, much more quality, and then Rigg gives the third goal with a lovely slide pass into Lafay, and it's a lovely finish.
0: Yeah, I mean, it's not going to happen, Europe, for Everton. No win in six. 3 points from a possible 18. Away to Spurs final day. And in this kind of form, Spurs, who might need a win, will be rubbing their hands together.
17: Yeah, absolutely. Again, it's, they say, your home games and that, but the performance over sort of the last few weeks has obviously been disappointing. Losing a late goal here in the Merseyside derby and that. But today the performance was not great. And to go to Tottenham next week would be cruel for Everton, really, if they don't finish in the top 10. They've been up there all season in that top 10 finish. And you know, if they don't get a result next week, it definitely makes it harder for them to be in that top 10 and finish the season off with a different positive than what it could have been.
0: Well, look around you, Charlie. It's a fantastic stadium, but Everton have got a bit of work to do there. They've won six, lost eight, drawn five of their 19 games in the first season at Hill Dickinson. To lose more than you've won is never good in terms of a home record. Their away record is what's kept them in the European mix, but it's something that David Moyes has to work on, that home record.
17: Yeah, you build on it, and again, you'll be looking to bring in better quality players in the summer. But it's a building blocks at the moment all the time. Stadium change, you know, the group hasn't really changed. Of course, they brought in Grealish, Dewsbury Hall, Rolls come in, but they need to improve again for next year. They need to come and invest properly next year, and hopefully they can start sustaining that sort of top 10, looking for European football. Because, you know, it's if you want to become one of the elite clubs, you need to be competing in Europe. And again, the more you're in Europe, the finances are much bigger. So yeah, it'll be a big summer for David and his staff and recruitment to get it right.
0: What about Sunderland? They've won 3-1. The European hopes are still alive for them. And a couple of weeks ago, there were these little stories, little rumours about the future for the manager at Sunderland, which I think we were all a little bit stunned by. But the fact that they can still make it into Europe with one game to go, listen, they'd have taken survival. They'd have taken 17th place and staying up on goals scored, never mind a chance in Europe. That's some effort from Sunderland, isn't it?
17: Yeah, it's amazing. But again, they started the season really well, and I was one of them that said, when the players start to go to the AFCON, I thought they were a struggle. But they've done actually well they were in the AFCON. But it was after they come back. They've got a small squad. They invested heavily in the summer, and they brought in some very, very good players that have performed really well for them. And now they started to finish the season a little bit better than what they have, and it gives them an opportunity next week to be in the mix at home and get a result that they needed.
0: Charlie, for the time being, thank you very much. This time last year, Sunderland were preparing for the Championship playoff final. They had lost their last five league games in the Championship in the regular season. They knew they were going to be in the playoffs very early on, knew where they were going to finish in the playoffs very early on. Went and won the playoffs, had shorter time to prepare than the other two sides that came up, Leeds and Burnley, and still will finish above them. The celebration's still going on here at Elland Road after Leeds beat Brighton, and Leeds, of course, have been safe for some time now. Let's go to Brentford. Perry Groves has watched Brentford 2, Palace 2. And what about this? Brentford can't actually achieve last season's points tally. Now, they're not going to surpass that. This is, I think the maximum they could get is their third highest in Premier League seasons. Listen, it's not bad. I mean, you can't say it's been a bad season by any stretch for Brentford, but that end of season run for them, Perry, I think will be disappointing. They've come from behind twice today, but only one win in nine, lost two of the last four, and only won one of the last eight at home. That's a little bit disappointing. If you throw in a couple of wins and in that run, suddenly elevates them, doesn't it?
4: It does, eh? But I think you know, a bit of realism has got to kick in, because let's be honest, most pundits, and myself included, I thought that begin the season Brentford would be fighting against relegation. Obviously losing, you know, Thomas Frank, who did a brilliant job here. I said before, losing, they lost 39 goals, Abe, with Mbeumo and Vissa. They went, they lost their captain Norgaard, lost their goalkeeper Flecken as well. So for them to be in the top eight, I think, is a unbelievable achievement. Obviously you've got the goals of Igor Thiago, you've got 25 all competitions, 22 in the Premier League. But today, Aid, I have to say, I said before, it is their Dick Turpin loss. They got away with daylight robbery, especially in the first half. They could have easily been 3-0 down here. Palace were by far the better side. and they get a fortuitous equaliser where Convert's header goes in the size of Ouattara's face. They go in at 1-1. And then you're expecting sort of a bit of an onslaught in the second half. It didn't really come. And then it's a story of two Brentford players. One is one of their players, Kelleher, in goal, gave two goals away. And Ouattara gets his brace to get him a 2-2 draw. So I think the performance today was a little bit underwhelming from where, you know, Brentford have been, especially early on this season at the G-Tech when it's been rocking, they put you under pressure. But for the whole season, I don't think it's been anything other than a massive success.
0: Well, it's not going to be Champions League. That was a little bit of a dream that Brentford fans had a little while ago, and what a story that would have been. That's not going to happen. Palace themselves have got a European final to look forward to at the end of the month, Perry. And I think we've just got to applaud Oliver Glasner and Palace because they're still taking these Premier League games seriously. It's not like they're not giving players a couple of weeks off before that final. He wants results. He wants performances from those players. Yes, sure, one or two might have started, well, maybe on the bench or left out or whatever, but he's still putting out competitive sides and they are competing.
4: But they should have won today. They were, say, by far the better side. But obviously, Mateta was rested. Richard was rested. I think this is probably... I can't see him playing any of the players that are going to play in the final against Rayo Vallecano against Arsenal next Sunday. I think you'll see a much changed team, and quite rightly so, because Oliver Glasner is probably the greatest manager that Crystal Palace ever had, and if he wins the Conference League as well, there's going to be no argument. Winning their first major trophy in their history, obviously winning the FA Cup against Man City, and if they go and win their first ever European trophy, he'll leave the end of the season with his head held high. And let's be honest, Dave, it wasn't like that, was it, round about sort of December, January time, no, where the Palace fans were turning against him. Obviously, Mateta made it clear that he wanted to leave. He had a bit of a sulk up, but obviously he's talked him back around. And now this group of Crystal Palace players, well, they're in the history books anyway, but they could be immortalised if they win this Conference League final against Rayo Vallecano. And he's done a brilliant job, Oliver Glasner. Now, what I saw here today was far different, Aidan, when I mentioned about the game against Bournemouth, you know, at the beginning of the month, where they had the Shakhtar Donetsk second leg on the Thursday. Palace didn't laugh this off today. They were competitive. They won all their 50-50s. They won their duels. Adam Wharton was Adam Wharton in the centre midfield, just sort of, you know, gliding around, getting control of the game. And up front, Trent Larsen did okay. Pino and Sarr were excellent in the first half. They had a really good combinations which Brentford couldn't quite get to grips on. And I think Oliver Glasner would be disappointed that his Palace team haven't won this game here today. And you know, like, there's lies, damn lies, statistics. In the Dean Henderson in the Palace goal, he didn't make his first save until the 84th minute.
0: Wow.
4: And Palace had three shots on target. One of those was a deflective ricochet that came off Ouattara's head and went flying into the back of the net. So football, that's why we love football, Wade. Football defies, it has no logic sometimes. What I've seen with my ears today has no logic, because Palace should have won the game. And in the end, right at the death, Igor Thiago has a brilliant chance from about 8 yards out, where he should be smashing it in the back of the net. He hits it over the enhanced crossbar, and Brentford could have won the game 3-2. That's why we love football. We love the unscripted drama.
0: Yeah, I've been saying this for a while. It's about the debate with the three up from non-league. I always say, people say, well, it's only fair. Since when was football fair? And that's why we love it, the jeopardy of it, the unpredictability of it. It's never going to be fair. If you want it to be fair, it's going to be really boring. Sometimes things don't go your way and you've just got to suck it up and live with it. Palace will feel they should have won it. Finished 2-2. We'll get more from Charlie Adam and Perry Groves very shortly. Daniel Farker has just made a speech here at Elland Road. It culminated with a gigantic cheer from the Leeds crowd. He has basically told the boards, I want to take this club forward. We need to be more ambitious. And now it's whether the board agree with that. And if they do agree that they need to be more ambitious, do they see Daniel Farker as the man to take Leeds forward? He claimed, actually, they've had one good season before this season, one good season in 25 years. And that was the first season after they got promoted under Bielsa. They finished ninth. He said they should be doing more of that, should be having better cup runs. That's going to take money. That's the claim. Interesting summer coming up here at Leeds. Right, let's get the latest odds from Betfair.
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0: Well, 5:30, less than 10 minutes to kick off, isn't there, at St James Park? Newcastle take on West Ham United. Newcastle are evens. The draw 9-4. 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
0: Right, let's get half-time at Wembley in the FA Trophy final with TalkSport Ian Abrahams.
13: Southend 0, Wealdstone 0. A decent first half despite the scoreline maybe suggesting otherwise. Southend early on saw Harry Carswell's effort from about 15 yards out right of the penalty area come back off the post. They did have the ball in the net, but Jack Bridges' corner that was turned in was disallowed for a foul on the goalkeeper. At the other end, Wealdstone had two really good moments. The first, Georgiou's shot was really well saved by Adeng and Dai in the south end goal, and then there was a real scramble just by the post which in the end saw the ball go out for a corner. Apart from that, there's been a couple of other efforts too which have been blocked mainly by Ben Goodliffe in the south end defence. I've been here all day, Adrian, seen the FA Vars final and now the first half of the FA Trophy final. I've yet to see a goal. Maybe in the second half somebody could oblige. South End 0, Wealdstone 0.
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19: 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Then...
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0: Five to kick off then at St James Park. Let's remind you of the team news. Newcastle against West Ham. Steve Harmison.
17: Yeah, before I give you the team news, what a reception that Kieran Trippier has just had from his teammates, from the crowd. There's a banner across, Adrian, right across the other side of the ground. Forever a Newcastle legend. Thank you for the memories. And he is one of Newcastle's changes. Trippier, Barnes and Ramsey are in. Joe Linton, Byrne and Murphy are out. Wilson is in for Castillejos in the only change for West Ham. It's Newcastle versus West Ham. It kicks off in around about 5 minutes and the atmosphere here is absolutely electric.
0: Thanks very much. Charlie Adam, I want to bring you in on Kieran Trippier. Arrived at the club, took on instantly, naturally, a leadership role, and in that time they've had a couple of Champions League campaigns. They've won a trophy, broken that duck, the trophyless duck, and Kieran Trippier has been at the heart of it. I mean, there's statues at St James Park of players and managers who never won anything at Newcastle. Kieran Trippier belongs in the same company, doesn't he?
17: Yeah, I get where you're coming from, Ed, but again, I just look at where it's come. The club evolved and it changed and new ownership come in, and he was, you know, obviously Eddie Howe's first signing coming in from Atletico Madrid. He's been a stalwart within that group, and Newcastle need a change now, and it feels like Newcastle are going to change in the summer. Trippier. Gordon's obviously been linked with Bayern Munich. I just feel there's a lot of players might leave this summer of Newcastle, and there's a sort of new team getting built for Eddie and his staff. But Kieran Trippier was definitely the standard bearer within that group, and he brought the club together, the players together, and some of his performances have been incredible. And to win the trophies that he did was a real special moment for him, but also Newcastle, because it had been so long.
0: Perry Groves, I mean, it's got to go down as a disappointing season for Newcastle. And the big debate, and I was listening and watching Inside the Tune on the TalkSport YouTube channel, and the question they asked, the title of the show, is it time for Eddie Howe to go? I mean, it's just it seems like an extraordinary question, but I think that is the debate among Newcastle fans right now. Listen, they've been doubled by Sunderland. They're currently 5 points behind Sunderland in the bottom half of the table. And I think a lot of Newcastle fans find this unacceptable.
4: Yep, they would do, Ed, but to be fair, I think Eddie Howe's probably got enough credit in the bank, winning, obviously, the League Cup, first major trophy for, like, 70 years, domestic trophy. So I agree with Charlie there, actually. I think Newcastle at a position now is where either the manager and the coach, obviously, Jason Tindall, goes, or six or seven players go. And it seems like the owners have made the choice that there's going to be six or seven. Obviously, you mentioned Kieran Trippier, who's been a brilliant leader, you know, sort of set standards, you know, sort of in training and on match days. If you're looking at players like Tonali and Guimaraes, they might move on because they're going to want to be playing, you know, the highest of they can in Champions League football. So there's going to be a big regeneration at Newcastle. But the biggest problem they have, Aid, and we've said it all along, is because of the PSR rules, they was always going to hit the glass ceiling because they can't go and spend the money that they actually had at their disposal. So we know that those rules were brought in to, you know, stop clubs going out of business and rogue owners coming in. But what it's done is it's ring-fenced the top sort of six, where it's very difficult to break into that top six on a regular basis. He's done it a couple of times, got him Newcastle in the Champions League. He had the problems with Isak, obviously, begin the season well, which didn't help. The recruitment has been a bit strange because Voltimada, I personally don't think he suits the way that Eddie Howe's team want to play now. They set up, you know, with a high press and high energy. Hasn't worked for Visser for one reason or another. Had a few sort of injuries. So there's a lot of reasons why Newcastle have been so poor this season. But I think he needs to, like, have a nice little break in the summer and get himself refreshed as well and come back full of energy, and hopefully their recruitment will be better in the summer transfer window.
0: And Perry, a quick one on West Ham. If they don't win, they could be relegated before next weekend's final game of the season. The situation for West Ham United, absolutely clear going into this one.
4: Yeah, it's must win, Aid. I think that's why Callum Wilson, obviously, is playing up front, because you know full well that he can sniff out a goal and sniff out a chance for you. You've got Bowen and Somerville playing in sort of just behind him. The West Ham ones, obviously, under Graham Potter, West Ham, you know, sort of stunk the place out. And Nuno took a while to get himself sort of settled in and, you know, get the team playing how he wants to. And I must admit, from mid-January to begin the March, Aid, I thought they'd be okay. They won 14 points out of 24. And then they won a little run, they couldn't win a game. And then beginning of April, they took 7 points from nine. Haven't won in the last two, haven't scored. That's their problem, is taking chances and creating chances. So are they going to be brave today? Because this is, in no uncertain terms, a must-win game. And if they win it, then they can put pressure, obviously, on Spurs.
0: Indeed. Just getting underway at St James Park, Newcastle against West Ham. That was a look at this evening's Premier League action with Sky Sports. 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
0: And listen, when West Ham went down in 2003 with 42 points, a record, they took 10 points from their last four games of the season. They only lost one of their last 11 games. That defeat, though, was at Bolton, who finished 2 points above them. That season, Bolton were unbeaten in the last five, lost only two of the last 13 games. West Ham, you know, could go down with 42 points this season. Again, that's still a possibility. Extraordinary stuff. Right, let's catch up with the USPGA Golf, Gabby Partington.
16: Yeah, thanks. Right now, it's all about really those looking to climb as far up as they can. Look, Matt Fitzpatrick making serious moves. He's 4 under 3.13, perhaps a little too late as he is 1 under for the championship. But there are low scores certainly out there. Look, Kitayama with that 63 may have tied the major championship record for the lowest score in a final round. However, the best news circulating right now in Aronimink is actually the free food. Yes, food and non-alcoholic beverages are complimentary for spectators, which isn't something you often see at a major sporting event. But it is hot out here. We could see highs of 31 degrees Celsius today, warmest of the week, so that definitely does come in handy. But I'll tell you who is embracing the heat. Dan Hillier is 2 birdies and 4 for the Kiwi, now 4 back of leader Alex Smalley, who gets underway just after 7:30 UK time.
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0: And free food, I believe Ian Abrahams has left his post at Wembley. He's on his way. Let's get half-time in the rugby in Bordeaux. Alfie Reynolds.
5: Half-time, France 7, England 26. As it stands, England are on for their 8th straight Women's Six Nations title. And having gone 7-0 down to Pauline Bourdon-Sansous's opening try, it's been a really impressive response for England. Sarah Byrne, Ellie Kildun twice, including right at the end of the half, and Jess Breach are the try scorers. Demoralising for France. They actually started well. They were on top in the opening 20 and they're facing an England side missing plenty of players. But as is so often the case, it is the Red Roses on top. The halftime score, France 7, England 26.
0: Right, next up, we're going to keep you updated from Newcastle 0, West Ham 0. That's underway. 2 minutes gone. And take your reaction to Leeds 1, Brighton 0 here at Elland Road. Brentford 2, Palace 2, Everton 1, Sunderland 3, Wolves 1, Fulham 1. You can get involved. Join us via WhatsApp on 03717 223344. 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
0: You're listening to Game Day Live on TalkSport. I'm Adrian Durham. Across the sporting world today, Newcastle 0, West Ham 0 has just got underway. A few minutes in, goalless so far. We'll be there shortly. Man United 3, Nottingham Forest 2 was live on TalkSport. Leeds 1, Brighton 0 here at Elland Road. Brentford 2, Palace 2, Everton 1, Sunderland 3, Wolves 1, Fulham 1. In Scotland, St Mirren 1, Dundee United 1, Livingston 1, Kilmarnock 4, Dundee 3, Aberdeen 2. Non-league finals day, the FA Vars was won by AFC Stoneham on penalties against Cock Fosters, and the FA Trophy half-time, Southend 0, Wealdstone 0, second half getting underway. Premiership Rugby, South Sharks 33, Leicester Tigers 47 into full-time. Full-time in Super League, live on TalkSport 2, it finished Bradford 16, Hull 14. Italian Open Men's Singles Final Tennis, Jannik Sinner leads the second set 2-1 in games after taking the first set 6-4. And in the Rugby Union, the Women's Six Nations, Wales 24, Italy 43 a full-time, Ireland 54, Scotland 5 a full-time, and at half-time it's France 7, England 26. 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
0: Let's have a look at tomorrow night's game live on TalkSport. Arsenal taking on Burnley. Perry Groves, a title winner with Arsenal, and Charlie Adam. Charlie, I'm coming to you first of all on this. Can you make any kind of case for Burnley to get anything from the Emirates tomorrow night?
17: Well, listen, I'm employed by the football club, so yes, I do. I was in this morning and there's a lot of positivity within the group, even though the relegation was confirmed a few weeks ago and changing, obviously, manager losing his job. But What a challenge for the players to go to the Emirates and put a performance on to try and, you know, for their own pride, you know, forget Arsenal, forget Man City, forget the title race, forget their own. They need to show their own pride in there and put the performance on for themselves. So, again, I don't see anything other than the boys going there and trying to make it hard for Arsenal. You know, you'd say Arsenal being the best team in the Premier League this year, without doubt. And you know, it's a difficult place to go, but I hope for the players, and I hope for Mike Jackson and the staff that they can go there and get something out of the game, because you want to feel good going into a summer. And you've got one game left against Wolves next the following week, and then ultimately it's time for the club to regroup and look what the future will be for them.
0: I'm going to talk to you about a couple of players, and me personally, if you're asking me, Arsenal are going to win it comfortably, and I think you just have to look at the table to back that up, and I understand the position you're in. But I think that some of the changes that have happened in the last couple of weeks, and they got a draw last week, remember, against Villa. Lam Chowna, I think, is a really good player, and he's been starting. I think he has the ability to cause some damage. Jadon Anthony, I think, has had a decent season. Maxim Estev, I think, will stay in the Premier League. Zian Fleming, double figures in a side that's in the bottom three and has been relegated already, is impressive. And then there's that factor of Kyle Walker, you know, Manchester City legend, you could call him. And if he's going to play, if he's fit, if all those are fit and available and they turn it on, they could cause some problems for Arsenal.
17: Yeah, absolutely. And again, you know, the pressure's off. The pressure's off as in terms of they don't need to go there and try and get anything for the result of, you know, trying to stay up. So that's a danger to Arsenal as well. But the players that you mentioned there are very good players that, you know, that can cause teams problems on their day. And I think individuals within the season have done well in moments. Again, for Zian Fleming to get 10 goals in the Premier League is a fantastic achievement. Jadon Anthony showing levels of Premier League, and you know that he's capable of playing in the Premier League again. So there's a lot of good players that have been in there, but as a group collectively, it's been disappointing for them. And that's one thing and another. They had, you know, a fabulous manager in Scott Parker. I couldn't speak highly enough of him as a manager and as a coach, and seeing how he worked, he was, if I was the player sitting in that dressing room, I would love to have played for him. The way he talks, the way he commands the room, the way he delivers the message is really special. Unfortunately, when you don't get results, then it becomes difficult, and that's the way it got. And you know, he'll be back in a very good job soon, wherever that may be. But the club have to regroup, and they will do, because, you know, they've been there before. They understand what it takes to get out the Championship, and you know what it has to do is the players that possibly could leave the football club, I think they would rather get it done as early as possible. Then you can regroup and build and get a new manager in and start to build their foundations for the Championship next season.
0: Let's bring in Alan Pardew, former Palace manager, a former Premier League manager of the season, who's warming up for final words at 6 p.m. Getting ready for your calls, 0371 722 3344. In terms of Arsenal Burnley tomorrow night, word on that. I know you're going to talk about a load of other stuff on the show, Alan, but Arsenal Burnley tomorrow night. Arsenal couldn't ask for any more, could they? Home to a side that's been relegated, and then they go to Palace, who've got a European final round the corner. Mm. I mean, if they had to pick a couple of games, it would probably be these two. They should get the job done. But as we were saying earlier, Alan, football can be unpredictable.
7: Yeah, absolutely. You know, but as you quite rightly say, they've done the hard yards by, you know, the results they've had all through the season, and these are the bonus games now. I can't imagine they can't win tomorrow night, and I think Palace away is a trickier one, and interesting to see what kind of team he puts out. He'd be under a lot of pressure, Glasner, to put out a full strength team, of course, but with one eye firmly on that European trophy. So you're quite right, you'd expect Arsenal to do the job in both games, and I can't see another scenario, really.
0: Yeah, I mean, listen, you know, in all your years in football, playing and managing, that unexpected things do happen. You were in charge for the 4-0 down to Arsenal, 4-4 comeback, so anything can happen. But what's caught your eye today? What are you going to be talking about on the show?
7: Well, obviously, our attention is very much on this West Ham game, because, you know, it carries so much more importance than perhaps all the other games today. The European situation looks like it's kind of resolving itself. Bournemouth not having played. Sometimes that happens, doesn't it?
0: Yeah.
7: You don't play and you end up having a fantastic situation arise for you. And that's what happens near the end of the season. Other results can go really firmly your way, and they have today. Surprised with a Sunderland result, because obviously Spurs play Everton, and Everton on the back of a defeat today. So, you know, there's lots of talking points. There's that big equation. Who is going to go down?
0: Indeed. Alan, listen, looking forward to the show. We'll let you get ready for it. 0371 722 3344, if you want to have your say from 6 o'clock. Alan will be taking your calls. Perry Groves is with us as well. Arsenal, they should get this job done. Listen, it's not been fluent and brilliant at times in the last couple of months, really, from Arsenal, but they're in the Champions League final and on the brink of winning the league. And actually, when you look back at it in the next decade or so, nobody will say, well, it wasn't convincing, but they've won it. Their name will be on the trophies.
4: Hey, nobody cares. Nobody cares how you get there. You know that I'm a gooner. I don't care how they get there. These players, are 13 days from immortality. Sounds like a Bee Gees song. Actually, there's a song in there somewhere, isn't there? Like, three games. If you said at the beginning of the season to this Arsenal squad, which was obviously strengthened in the summer transfer window, you know, obviously like to, as they're coming in. By the way, at the end of this season, you'll have Burnley at home, Palace away, and PSG in the Champions League final to make yourselves the best team that Arsenal have ever had. Because if they win three, there is no conversation. They go above the Invincibles. It's no Arsenal team has ever won the Premier League and won the Champions League. No Arsenal team has won the Champions League. So, as a group of players and individuals, this is where you want to be. This is what your whole career is leading you to. And they might not get this chance ever again. You know, as you said there, football's very unpredictable. You know, there's no logic to football. And the logic tells you tomorrow night that Arsenal should win it quite comfortably. But we all know it doesn't necessarily go like that. And from Arsenal's point of view, Burnley will go there and they'll be, you know, try and be solid defensively, whether they play like five at the back or they go 4-5-1 and they'll, you know, sit deep. It's all about what Arsenal players do. It's all about how they approach the game, that they're on the front foot, that they're positive, that they close down, that they're physical. And then what you hope is you win the game and then you turn the screw on Man City, who play on Tuesday, obviously at Bournemouth away. And Bournemouth isn't an easy place to go to at the best of times, let alone the position that Bournemouth are in where they can create history. So there's still, you know, lots of stories that can be made in the Premier League this season. But this is all about Arsenal and themselves and not about any team that they're facing.
0: Indeed, Perry, thank you very much. Arsenal Burnley is live and exclusive on TalkSport tomorrow night. Natalie Sawyer, your host for that one from the Emirates. Stuart Pearce on commentary with Sam Matterface. That was a look at the biggest game of the weekend with Enterprise Rent-A-Car.
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0: 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Let's get the latest then on that game. Alan Pardew was mentioning Newcastle West Ham. Here's Steve Harmison.
9: It's Newcastle 0, West Ham 0. 14 minutes gone on the clock. Slowish start to the game. Newcastle probably the better of the side in the opening quarter. But you look at, is it going to be nervous, West Ham? It hasn't really. They've kept the ball nicely, trying to get Jarrod Bowen and Somerville in between the lines. I mean, don't want to talk about VAR, and Alan Pardew might talk about it throughout this show and get questions off people phoning in. We've just had a shot from Bruno Guimarães, short corner, and it's gone in towards the box, and Thomas Souček has thrown an elbow out but kept his wrist in. It looked as though the ball kept his wrist in as Harvey Barnes comes in the box. Waltimore scores! Nick Waltimore, we talked a lot about him before the show. Great start the season, hasn't scored in a long time. And Harvey Barnes gets in behind, pulls the ball back 8 yards out, and Nick Waltimore side foots home, and West Ham's agony for relegation and must-win game has just turned for a little bit worse. It's Newcastle 1, West Ham 0.
0: Wow, goals as they go in, and you know if you've let Nick Waltimore score against you, you have got big, big problems down at the bottom of the table. Nuno's heads towards the ground. He can't believe it. Newcastle 1, West Ham United 0. It's only Nick Waltimore's second Premier League goal since before Christmas. Wow, West Ham in deep trouble. They might even be relegated before the final weekend of the season. Charlie Adam has seen the goal as well, and there's a lot wrong with the goal from a West Ham point of view, Charlie.
17: Yeah, again, it's a sloppy play from West Ham, and you know, Harvey Barnes does brilliant, just that little bit of composure. He could have played it across the actual 6 yard box, but he cuts it back a little bit in the air, and it's a lovely finish from Walter Mada. I don't think he's a 9, I think he's more of a 10, but it was casual play from West Ham, trying to play out, poor pass from the goalkeeper. Barnes was in a good position to jump on that, and he did brilliant to just take the composure to a little bit of a clip pass into Voldemada, and it's a lovely finish.
0: It is a really good finish. He's completely unmarked, though. I mean, it's just outrageous from West Ham. And actually, De Zassi, who's watching on from the far side of the box, he can see it all unfold, but he just doesn't react quick enough. Unbelievable from West Ham. Their fans will be fuming with that. They've basically given

0: what the situation we're in. Look, we know what we need to adjust. We know what we need to achieve. I think there's a lot of people on our side understand the situation as well. And I went round at the end. You know, there's a lot of people understanding of it. But what I would say is I understand as well the frustration and the disappointment and the anger of a lot of the supporters as well, because they're seeing their football club, especially over the last couple of years, going the wrong way. You know, so I get that, their side as well. All we can do is work really hard, have a really good summer, and start well next season, and really hope that people will see that, you know, what we're trying to do, and come with us.
1: Perry Groves used to be at Wolves very, very, very early in your youthful.
2: They told me to do one. You're not good enough, Ginger. Do one. Get out of here.
1: You'd get in the side now. One only three of 19 home games. Listen, I don't have to detail the stats. It's been a terrible season, one of the worst ever Premier League seasons. And Rob Edwards, I thought, you know, I didn't think he was going to keep him up. I thought he was going to do a little bit better. But not only has he not got enough results to get any credibility, he's actually fallen out with the fans along the way, seemingly, as well. So they're not convinced by him. So all round, it's going to be a very interesting summer at Wolves.
2: Yeah, that's a very strange one, Aid, because when he first went there, obviously Wolves were done and dusted. We knew that they were down. And he added an impact, didn't he, where he did bring a bit of pride back in their performances, you know, and not just their personal performance, but the whole team as well. And the crowd seemed to be on him. I can remember, obviously, I'm still getting a bit of PTSD, like the Arsenal game, when every 2-0 down, they're getting back 2-2, got a good result against Villa, good result against Liverpool. And then for some reason, it seems to have just completely turned again the other way. And we know that Rob Edwards was installed at Wolves for next season because of his record in the Championship. Obviously, we're getting Luton up and signing players like Adam Armstrong as well, like brilliant goalscorer in the Championship, but can't really do it in the Premier League. So it's a really straight from the outside.
1: Perry, hold on. We've got a goal at St James Park. Steve Armisen.
3: It's Newcastle 2, West Ham 0, and it's William Asula with a left foot effort underneath goalkeeper Hermanison, and a really poor goal from West Ham. The ball's come from Newcastle's own box. Callum Wilson, Jarrod Bowen in, Somerville pressing, midfield didn't go with him, Newcastle easy got out, it went through Tonali, it went through Gramerez, on to Ramsey, and the two centre-halves for West Ham were miles apart. Ramsey slipped it through to Asula, a touch towards the edge of the box, and as Madison comes out, Asula slips it under him. Newcastle 2, West Ham 0.
1: Oh, West Ham are in massive trouble. Two down inside 20 minutes at St James Park. Absolute shocker. Remember, Spurs facing Chelsea on Tuesday night. West Ham lose this, Spurs win that. It's all over at the bottom of the table, and the Hammers will be down. But that was too easy. They've completely cut through West Ham. I mean, the defending again, absolutely optional from a West Ham point of view. And De Sassi, who's actually been a really good signing for them in the main, terrible again, chasing shadows and not chasing them quick enough. Extraordinary stuff. Quick word on Oliver Glasner, who has just told TalkSport Palace will not rest players against Arsenal. And he actually went on to say that he thought about playing the under-21s, but he's done that before and they got stuffed. So he didn't want a repeat of that. So quick word, Perry Groves, on that. Oliver Glasner, the Palace manager, saying that, yep, that final game of the season against Arsenal might be irrelevant by then because Arsenal might have won it already, but he's not going to be resting players, apparently.
2: Well, he's not going to say his aid, is he, to be honest? Do you know what I mean?
1: Well, to be fair, he could have rested them today, but he said he wasn't going to rest them today, and he's played a good side, a strong side today. So he's true to his word. I mean, he could have rested players today, but didn't. So yeah, I think he's actually going to not necessarily pick a full-strength side, but certainly not going to pick a bunch of under-21s.
2: No, it won't be that. It'll be a half-and-half side, you know, because, Aidan, even if you're, you know, one of the nailed-on starters against Rayo Vallecano and you're playing on the Sunday, trust me, it's not that you won't put the effort in, but, as I said, you won't have that edge. You won't have that, I'm going in for 50-50s, you know, I'm going to win all my physical battles, or whatever, because you will be saving yourself for the game on the Wednesday. That's just natural from players, because the game on the Wednesday is far bigger for Crystal Palace and the players in their history than what it is on the Sunday. So I think you'll get a half and half team. I think if Mateta's carrying an injury, obviously he was on the bench today, he might give him a run out maybe for 45 minutes. Adam Wharton, who's obviously their main player because he gets them ticking, you might only see him play, you know, 45, maybe 60. So I think, you know,

0: Oliver Glasner's not going to say, yes, I'm going to rest players. There's no way he's going to say that. He's not going to admit it. It might be at the end of the, you know, this week, as you get to the end of it, that a few players might pick up a knock, you know, or a little bit of stiffness in their calf or whatever. So I'll be amazed, absolutely amazed, if he went full strength on that Sunday.
1: Interesting. Quick word on Daniel Farke, who I said he took the microphone, addressed the crowd. His name was being chanted all round Elland Road as he did that, and he said, I know we have the best fans in the country. We're working to get the best team in the country. Just kind of reiterating what he was saying in the pre-match press conference as well. Newcastle 2 up against West Ham. Let's check on the latest odds with Betfair.
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1: 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Newcastle are 1-8. 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
1: Right, let's see if there's any sign of a goal at Wembley in the FA Trophy. Finally, Ian Abrahams.
3: 64 gone, still Southend 0, Wealdstone. Now, Wealdstone, I've got to say, started the second half brilliantly. Meka Obiero had a shot, which was well saved by the Southend goalkeeper, and they've been piling forward. They've currently got a corner at the moment. Southend not really picking the right options, been going forward too many times. By the way, I have to say as well that Wealdstone's captain, Jack Cook, who was past fit just before the game, was brought off at half-time, I presume, because his injury has recurred. We're midway through the second half. Southend 0, Wealdstone 0.
1: Biggest moment of the FA Trophy final still to come at Wembley. Then we'll take you there on TalkSport. And we'll take you to the USPGA Championship as well. Gabby Partington.
4: A massive applaud for Scotty Scheffler, who sinks a massive 20-foot birdie putt on the second and almost goes back-to-back birdies, but misses a much closer putt, which lips out. So the world number one, he settles for a par and remains 2 under for the championship in a big group of 16. A shot further back, some real heavyweights lurking. We've got Justin Thomas, Matt Fitzpatrick, Padraig Harrington, all of whom are in the red for today. Matt Fitzpatrick, the best of this bunch, 4 under today with 3 left to go. So plenty of players taking advantage. And with the win the lowest of the week today, we could see a fair few low scores setting us up for a superb final round showdown in Aronimink.
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1: Right, let's get the latest on the Women's Six Nations in Bordeaux. Alfie Reynolds.
6: We're into the second half. It's France 7, England 29, and England have extended their first half lead by 3 points so far. Zoe Harrison nailing a straightforward penalty just a few minutes into this second half. England now under half an hour away from what would be another Six Nations title and a Grand Slam. However, we had this game at the end of last year's Six Nations. It looked at Twickenham like England had wrapped up the title, and then France had a dramatic late comeback and England ended up only winning by just a point. We'll see what happens here, but with 51 minutes gone, it's France 7, England 29.
1: Right, let's have a look at some of your messages that have come in. Steve's a Sunderland fan. Charlie Adam has been at Everton to see Sunderland win 3-1, come from behind to win 3-1. Charlie, I want your response on this. Steve says, Sunderland, you need to give Luke O'Nine some love today. The lad has played in every tier of English football, signed as a midfielder, played left-back, right-back, centre-back, 5'9", weighs about 10 stone, just proves what you can do with a great attitude and you commit yourself 110% all the time. He's a brilliant lad as well. He may not be Sunderland-born, but he's one of our own. They clearly love him. It feels like, I don't know Luke O'Nine, Charlie, but it feels like he's a great teammate and a great pro.
7: Yeah, again, as we come from the outside looking in, and just the way people speak about him inside the club and outside the club, you know, looks a terrific teammate. What a journey in terms of where he's been and what he's done and the career he come on today, and you know, sort of marshalled that back line when he came on with good experience, you know, in terms of leading it and organising. And yeah, it was good second half when that Sunderland performance went again and they took the game away from Everton. But yeah, brilliant journey for the lad.
1: It is a great story. Now there's a story at St James Park. It's going to be a story either way. West Ham 2 down, but a big substitution, Steve Armisen.
8: Yeah, huge substitution. It's Newcastle 2, West Ham 0. 25 minutes on the clock, and Castellinos has come on, and Todibo has gone off. West Ham have gone to 4 at the back, and it looks as though they're going 4-4-2. with Castellinos and Callum Wilson up front. But, you know, the boys, you know, Perry and Alan and Charlie will know more if they've been watching this game. West Ham have been so, I mean, so lethargic in trying to press Newcastle. It's been two, not all, and Newcastle are getting out far too easy. And I think that's what the substitutes is been all about. Nuno Espirito Santo has been furious on the line. So I think it's stopping Newcastle trying to get out from the back because it's been far too easy. And that second goal came, and it was comfortable. The partner of the sea, Asula, ran through. And I think that substitute is not just to get two up top, but I think it's to make it more difficult for Newcastle to get the ball from the back four through midfield and into attack, because it's been far too easy for Newcastle. As it is, it's Newcastle 2, West Ham 0.
1: Yeah, well, he had to do something very quickly, Perry Groves. I mean, it says to me that Nuno got it wrong from the off, and he's trying to correct that when they're 2-0 down.
0: Yeah, perhaps he needs to be braver. You know, sometimes, you know, he's rolled the dice, but he's rolled the dice when he's actually looks like he's got no chance of winning the game. So at least he's tried to do something. But when you go in away at Newcastle, Newcastle haven't been in brilliant form, and you still go five at the back. It seems to me like he thought, right, what we'll do is we'll keep it tight until half time and then I'll make changes. But because they have been not proactive enough, then he's had to make these changes really early. And what will happen now is the game will open out, and you know, Aid, at 2-0, the next goal is important in West Ham's history. If they get the next goal, then it can, you know, the atmosphere can change at St James's Park. But at the minute, it just looks like Newcastle are really comfortable.
1: Yeah, what a mess for West Ham to clear up. There's still time. Perry Groves, Charlie Adam, thank you very much for being with us on Game Day Live this Sunday. Penultimate weekend of the Premier League season. They're going to be taking your calls next on the final word on TalkSport. Majestic with Alan Pardew, 03717 223 344.
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18: Good evening, I'm Max Scott here with your sports headlines. Bruno Fernandes equaled the Premier League record for most assists in a season during Manchester United's 3-2 win against Forest. He joins Kevin De Bruyne and Thierry Henry on 20 and gave his reaction to TalkSport after the game.
19: I'm very happy to be in their company in this this assist record. I'm very proud. It's a very proud moment for me because it's not easy.
18: There was more refereeing controversy after Cunha scored United's second. VAR called Michael Salisbury to the screen for a handball on Brian Mbeumo in the build-up, but the ref stuck with his decision, much to the surprise of Forest boss Vitor Pereira.
20: I have another opinion, but I must respect. I have another opinion because he controlled the ball, and he controlled the ball with the end, and they scored because he controlled the ball with the end.
18: Brentford remain in the hunt for European qualification after a late equaliser salvaged a point for them at home against Palace. They're eighth with a win, with a game to go, which would be good enough for Conference League. Meanwhile, Sunderland's 3-1 win at Everton means they're a point off Brentford with one to go. Xabi Alonso says he'll focus on building the right culture at Chelsea when he takes over as manager in July. The former Bayer Leverkusen manager has signed a 4-year contract at Stamford Bridge. And Scottish rugby legend Scott Hastings has died aged 61. He won 65 caps for his country, the most capped male centre in Scottish history. Hastings also represented the British and Irish Lions on two separate tours.
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18: Keir Starmer's allies have dismissed talk of a Labour leadership race as froth and nonsense, and police say a taxi driver has been knocked unconscious and spat at in a racist, unprovoked attack in Belfast.
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18: Showers continuing across parts of England and Wales, especially towards the west, where they'll become heavier and possibly thundery, turning dry for much of Northern Ireland and Scotland.
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0: Oh, sorry, good evening. I'm so into the game at St. James's Park that I can't catch my breath. Welcome to the Final Word. Phone in here on TalkSport with me, Majestic, alongside the experienced gaffer, Alan Pardew. And right now we're watching two of his former sides playing at St. James's Park in a crucial game for West Ham. The score is currently 2-0 to Newcastle. A disaster for West Ham, delight for Spurs. In the early kickoff, it was an action-packed game at Old Trafford with VAR and Bruno Fernandes in the spotlight again. United will now finish third, and there's a lot of talk about should Michael Carrick be a contender for Manager of the Year. 03717 223344. Come and let us know your views. Elsewhere in the Premier League, the 3pm games were centred around Europe. It was a good day for Bournemouth without even playing, as Brighton, Brentford and Everton all slipped up. Remember, we are now live on YouTube and also on your smart TV, including LG devices, Fire TV, Apple TV and Google TV. You can watch us in glorious 4K. But right now, we're the only place taking your calls, so pick up the phone, 03717 223344, to air your views to the nation on the Final Word phone in here on TalkSport. How are we doing, Pods?
1: I'm okay, I've got no pain. The only pain I got is watching West Ham.
0: Well, yeah, currently 2-0 at St. James's Park. The West Ham fans don't look happy, do they, Pards?
1: Well, they're entitled not to be happy. You know, you started with a back three. I mean, when I was Newcastle manager, if some team comes there and sets up as a back five, you're like, right, our two fullbacks can bomb right on today and cause havoc, which they have done. They made 60% of possession, just dominated the game. West Ham had come back into it after the substitution at 24 minutes, took a centre-back off. Tadebo was terrible, by the way. Castellinos has come off and made a big difference already. So, you know, just that ambition, that kind of going there with a real belief. Unfortunately, they didn't go with that setup and find themselves 2-0 down, change that setup and doing a little bit better.
0: How difficult is it going to be for West Ham to get back into this game?
1: Well, the one thing they're going to have to do, they've obviously gone 4-4-2, is keep the discipline, because if they start wandering, Somerville or Bowen starts wandering, you know, to try and make something happen, that's when Newcastle is just going to pick them off. When you're 2-0 up, that's what, you know, when you're at home at Newcastle, that's more, in my memory, that's how we won so many games, when teams just got a little bit, trying to force the issue, we just steamed them away.
0: Yeah, you can see that Newcastle, this is why Spurs have gone there before and lost 5-0, 4-0. Sometimes Newcastle do give people a spanking at home, don't they?
1: They can do, you know, and in particular, as I say, when you get a fast start and that crowd are really positive. And it's not kind of, you know, you get sometimes if you get to sort of 35, 40 minutes, the crowd start getting a little bit impatient and it seeps into the team. And then you've got a difficult afternoon when you've got 2 goals, everybody's at me and going, getting pies and beers and all sorts.
0: Yeah, absolutely. Yep. If the score stays the same, Pods, Spurs just need to avoid a defeat on Tuesday at Stamford Bridge. What do you make of that?
1: Well, it's an interesting game because, you know, when I looked at Spurs against Leeds, I wasn't that impressed. I thought, wow, I don't think, can't see them winning another game. Chelsea, you know, the new manager's in situ now, but probably will be sitting in the stand, I'm wondering. Would that give the team a boost if they wheeled him out there, just got him sitting in the director's box as a possibility? He isn't taking the game. I think all Chelsea fans are looking for a reaction. I didn't think they were bad yesterday, but, you know, it's another defeat in the final. Didn't really create enough moments for me if I was a Chelsea fan. So I think there was a little group of them be going there, you know, not so much moaning about the ownership of the team this week, or the manager, because obviously he's going to be brand new. I mean, the players might get a little bit, so they need to be on their toes.
0: Absolutely. I'll tell you what, let's go and get the views from Steve Harmison, who's at St. James's Park for us. Hello, Steve.
2: How are we? I mean, it's woeful for West Ham. I mean, it's Newcastle 2, West Ham 0. There's 37 minutes on the clock. And everything you've said there, Alan Pardew, talking about the changes that West Ham have made, Newcastle have countered that by, you know, flooding that midfield area. Tonali and Bruno Guimarães are getting loads and loads of space. Ramsey's coming in from wide areas. So they've got four with Barnes as well. There's like four or five men with Woltemade in that midfield. And what they've just done, they've just a dangerous corner's come in and Mavropanos has headed out. out. Lewis Hall and Jacob Ramsey are pushing Jared Bowen back. So you've made the change, Nuno. You want two centre-forwards up the pitch, but your best asset and your biggest assist maker in Jared Bowen is having to chase Lewis Hall back. So it's counterproductive of the way, you know, West Ham are at its moment in time. Newcastle are on the ascendancy. West Ham are in a desperate position at this moment in time. They desperately need half-time. You know, they've got 7 minutes till half-time for Nuno Espirito Santo to try and grab something in the second half, because at this minute in time, West Ham are going down with a whimper. Newcastle 2, West Ham 0.
0: Thank you very much, Steve Harmison. St. James is part for us as Newcastle currently lead 2-0 against West Ham United, who really need something from this game, Pards, because final game of the season at the London Stadium, you know, they don't want to be in a position where they're already pretty much down, do they?
1: No, you know, you want to keep that fight going as long as you can. And this is always a tricky fixture, but I mean, it's really unfolded poorly for them because the setup just didn't help them. And as Steve Armisen is saying there, you know, now you're a 4-4-2, that extra midfield player Newcastle play with, where the number 10 drops in. West Ham's number 10 isn't really dropping in. They're staying up the top of the pitch, so it's making it difficult. But they definitely, you know, need a goal. So they are taking risks. This next goal is going to be so, so important.
0: We're going to keep you informed of that, of course, as the goals go in at St. James's Park. But we're going to have a look back at some of the other games earlier on. Let's start with Manchester United, Pards. Man United 3, Forest 2. Final word listener, Jill must be very happy. A 5-minute VAR check for United's second goal. Was it handball?
1: Yep.
0: Yeah.
1: All day.
0: 5 minutes.
1: I know. And then he went over to, you know, we moan about the referee not, you know, sticking with their decision. He stuck with his decision and it was completely wrong twice. He did it the first time and then went over and looked at the monitor and said, still not handball, even though you could see it was clearly handball. So that was a strange one. No, sorry, good account of themselves though, you know, and, but United again, another win for Michael on the back of what looks like a 2-year deal, on the table. And all he's got to do is sign it, which is lovely for him. And he's earned that right. I mean, they were nowhere when he took over. And I don't see why a big name manager should come in there. At the moment he's doing the job. He knows, he's carried himself very, very well, and another win.
0: Absolutely.
1: Champions League football.
0: And 20th assist of the season for Bruno.
1: Shouldn't ignore that. Sorry, I missed that because you're quite right. Equaling Thierry Henry's record.
0: Good company, eh?
1: Yeah, not bad.
0: Which just brings us further
1: to De Bruyne as well. I think De Bruyne had 22.
0: But it brings us further to the point of Amrim, where he was trying to play Bruno Fernandes. It's just madness.
1: It was just bizarre. And no Manu, of course, and Casemiro, both on the bench for a lot of games.
0: Yeah. When it was quite clear that you could have Casemiro and Manu together, one does one job, the other does the other.
1: And McTominay, who's still out in Naples, you know, nicking a goal here and there, and looks, you know, a very established midfield player. You'd like to think he might still be about if Michael Carrick was manager.
0: Well, to bring him home.
1: No, I'm saying if it wasn't Matt,
0: I don't think they would have sold him. Yeah, absolutely.
1: No.
0: But that was, I think that was a Ten Hag one, wasn't it?
1: Was it just before? Okay.
0: But again, there's been some strange decisions from United managers in recent times, whereas Michael Carrick's gone in there with the DNA of Manchester United, it feels like, identified the right players in the right positions and has been brilliant this season. Like you said, you know, Sunday the 17th of May, who would have thought we'd be sitting here talking about Bruno getting his 20th assist of the season, Man United with Champions League football, and Michael Carrick potentially being the manager?
1: I mean, you know, if you talk of it as like he took over a vessel that was, you know, in choppy waters, looking like it was letting in water left, right and centre. And actually, it's just been smooth sailing for Michael, isn't it?
0: Yeah.
1: He's like, he's had one or two moments only. The rest of it, they've just, you know, backed up the wins, got the performances, crowd are on his side. Okay, he's got a few of his ex-players to get over the line in terms of backing him. Because it's not easy to have former greats, you know, not really rubber stamping your tenure. So, you know, he's still got a little bit of work to do, I think, on that front. But it looks like in the dressing room, he's done the job.
0: Well, let's now go to Wembley as the FA Trophy final has finished between Southend and Wildstone. And here's TalkSport's Ian Abrahams to tell us who might be walking up those famous stairs victorious. Moose?
3: I think you're just a little bit ahead of time. We've got six minutes to go. It's still Wealdstone 0, Southend 0, but Wealdstone have just missed a golden opportunity. A corner played in, the goalkeeper all over the shop. The ball headed against him and then fell out to Jorginho, the left back, and he fired over from 15 yards out. Wealdstone actually been the better side in the second half, and Piers watching and trying to encourage them on. Maybe in the last 5 or 6 minutes they can find the winner. We've had a non-league finals day here. The FA Vars finished 0-0, Stoneham winning 4-2 on penalties. At the moment, it looks like the FA Trophy might finish 0-0 and also go to penalties. 5.5 minutes left. Southend 0, Wealdstone 0.
0: Brilliant stuff. Coming up next, we'll be heading to St James's Park as Nuno has to give the halftime rallying call of his life as the game reaches halftime. And we want to hear your views on the huge day of football in the Premier League. Handball controversy at Old Trafford. Bruno with another assist, but in the dugout. Does Michael Carrick deserve to be in the conversation of Manager of the Year? 0371722334. And we want to know who you believe should be Manager of the Year. Call us right now to air your views to the nation on The Final Word on TalkSport.
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0: Good evening, you're listening to The Final Word, phoning here on TalkSport with me, Majestic, alongside both ex-Newcastle and West Ham gaffer, Alan Pardew. But he's got his West Ham colours on today. So I've gone black and white with a tsunami with my bottles.
1: Well, really, yeah.
0: But yeah, I'm definitely rooting for Newcastle today. Unfortunately, West Ham fans, as a Spurs fan, and it's currently Newcastle 2, West Ham 0 at St James's Park, and we're going there in a moment for half-time. But there's across all the leagues today, and even in grassroots football parts, there's finals galore. There's finals at Wembley today.
1: Yeah.
0: Unfortunately, my local, kind of localist team, the Cockfosters, they lost on pens earlier today.
1: Okay.
0: You got Wildstone currently, as the Moose said, playing at the
1: South
0: moment.
1: End, yeah.
0: Yeah, still 0-0.
1: Yeah.
0: And then in the grassroots football, I've had a final myself this morning, Pars.
1: Did you win?
0: My son's team that he plays for, Wormley, under nines, they went and won, mate.
1: Wow, nice one.
0: 9 o'clock kickoff, very early.
1: 9 o'clock kickoff?
0: 9 o'clock, 8:15 meet, mate.
1: Why? What's all that about?
0: And on a Sunday.
1: Why do they do it? Why do they do that?
0: Because they've got so many games to get through. It's all
1: I see. So there's another game at 11 or something like that.
0: Yeah, there's loads of games, loads of pitches. Okay. It's the Mid-Hearts League.
1: Right.
0: So there's loads of different
1: things.
0: But yeah, I want to say a massive congratulations to Ryan Wade, who's the gaffer, who I help. But he's the gaffer. And to the lads for winning today. Really good game.
1: I know. And we'll take our hats off to all those who have won their leagues and cups, respectively. Across the country.
0: And those are runners-up as well. It got to finals. Well done as well, because to get to a final of anything is very difficult.
1: Absolutely.
0: So if you would like to shout out to your grassroots heroes today,
1: yes,
0: we're going to do some grassroots love today. 03-717-223-344. So well done to the Wormley boys, and big shout out to my son Leo. But now, it is a very busy show, with live sport taking place up and down the country, France, US. So before we head to St James's Park, let's first get the latest from the PGA Championship from TalkSport's Gabby Partington.
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20: Yes, the final round's kicked off for some time, but the leaders aren't in action for another hour or so. But excitement is certainly building by the minute. Harris English was raring to go and is the best of the bunch out there right now. Back-to-back birdies on 2 and 3 sends the American into the top 10 alongside Rory McIlroy, Xander Schauffele, who get underway in about 45 minutes time. Currently warming up on the range as we speak. A shot further back sits Matt Fitzpatrick, who just missed an eagle opportunity to go 6 under for the day, but settles for the birdie instead. Justin Rose, moments away from teeing off, also part of that big group at 2 under par. Justin Thomas, another player enjoying himself right now. After a bogey on 3, he's picked up 3 birdies, but still with the tougher back 9 to come. So many within touching distance, but Alex Smalley's still the man to catch, 2 shots clear of the chasing pack.
0: And it's a huge winner-takes-all women's Six Nations as France take on England. And here's Alfie Reynolds with the latest.
21: Line France 21, England 36. England 9 minutes away from another women's Six Nations title. Jess Breach has scored her second try of the match to increase the breathing room for England. France in this second half, they had scored by Grando and Bourdon Sansous to reduce that deficit, but the Breach try crucial for England. Also, we've just seen one of the French players, Alexandra Chambon, yellow carded as well. At the moment, with under 10 minutes to go, it's France 21, England 36.
0: And finally, the half-time whistle has gone at St James's Park as Newcastle host West Ham in a crucial Premier League match. Let's find out what happened from TalkSport Steve Harmison.
22: Yeah, Newcastle 2, West Ham 0. 45 minutes of a get for West Ham in a must-win game to stay in the Premier League. This started like the team with nothing to play for. Newcastle took the lead on 15 minutes through Nick Waldemada. Hamadison misplaced pass, found Harvey Barnes in the wide area. He drove into the box and a side foot cross was finished well with a volley from the big German. 1-0 Newcastle, and didn't really look in trouble from there. 4 minutes later, they met it 2-0. It was a good team goal. Worked from the back all the way through midfield, which found Ramsey with his head up, slipped in William Osula, and Osula, and a nice touch out of his feet with the left foot, and slid the ball underneath Hamadison. Nuno took off a defender in Todibo, brought on Castellanos. 25 minutes to go, much better in that period of time, but no real chances of note. There was a VAR handball early in this game, which nobody really talking about, because largely down to how poor West Ham have been. It's a big 45 minutes to stay in the Premier League, and it's a big 10 minutes for Nuno to get that rallying call, because West Ham can't be any poorer than what they were in the first half. It's at Newcastle 2, West Ham 0.
0: Thank you very much, Stephen. Of course, we'll keep you updated throughout the game at St James's Park. Listen, I've got a gaffer who's done it in both dugouts there. Listen, to come back at St James's Park is a very difficult task.
1: Yeah, but it can be done. Yeah, I was at a game there, last game of the season, actually. I think it was 3-0 up against West Brom. They come back and got 3-all. Lukaku got a hat-trick. So it's possible. But, you know, looking at, well, I mean, the 2 goals are gifts.
0: But West Ham have to win this. Do you see them scoring 3 goals?
1: No, I don't. I don't know at the moment.
0: Get up there.
1: But I have to say, the two goals are gifts, both of them. Terrible errors by the goalie. Suchak makes an error as well on the first goal. He should track the goal scorer. Todibo just sells himself. The second goal, the centre-back, they've got three centre-backs. They're all dislodged. It's just one pass through the middle. Really awful goals. But they have shown, as Steve pointed out, just that last 20 minutes, a little bit more of a threat going forward. If they can nick a goal at the start of the second half, maybe. But it's not looking good for Hammers fans. It really isn't.
0: Well, let's quickly, before we have a short pause, go to Jordan, who's a Man United fan. Let's see what he thinks about Michael Carrick. How are you, Jordan?
2: All right, how's it going?
0: Yeah, very well. Another good result for you at Old Trafford today. Michael Carrick, possible manager of the year for you?
2: No, I don't think so. I mean, don't get me wrong, he's done unbelievably since he's come into us, and I mean, no disrespect to him for this, but he's not manager of the year this season. There is so many more different candidates that have been out there, like Iriola at Bournemouth, I think has been spectacular. I think Keith Andrews at Brentford, again, another one. Don't get me wrong, he might be in the question, but just for me as a United fan, he hasn't done anything special. Don't get me wrong, what he's done, he's got us from playing awful football to very, very good football and got us up and got us third place, secure us Champions League for next season. We didn't expect that with Amorim. So yes, very good, but the other managers that have been out there this season, the teams they've had, I think Iriola's probably my favourite, because you get rid of your best striker like Semenyo and you go and sign a couple of other players and you've gone unbeaten for 17 games.
0: And don't forget, they sold most of their back line, didn't they, in the summer?
2: Exactly, they sold Milos Kerkez to Bournemouth, they sold Dean Huijsen to Real Madrid. He's the manager I think really deserves to get manager of the year this season. Regardless, they haven't won anything. What he's done for that club is just unbelievable.
1: Pods? Well, I endorse that, because I'm looking at the points totals. It looks like, even without paying, they've got two games to go. One point might be enough for them at those two games. They've got two tricky games, by the way. But I still think, looking at it, no one's going to catch them. So sixth place for Bournemouth will be absolutely outstanding, exactly with the points that you raised.
0: Absolutely. Great call. Thank you very much, Jordan. We're going to be asking you about possible managers of the season shouts this year, apart from obviously an Arteta or a Pep, like people outside of those two. Surely Unai Emery should be in with a shout there, especially with
1: what a huge game Wednesday that's going to be, isn't it, for Aston Villa? You got to say that they're favourites, particularly with a manager who's won it four times. Is this going to be his fifth time?
0: He pretty much owns that trophy.
1: So, you know, what a fantastic, and they've had some great performances. You know, we've talked about this year of the Premier League. Some of the football has been dire, you know, and we've watched, you know, gamemanship and long throws and stop start games, etc., etc. Villa have been a joy to watch at times. I mean, you know, when they're in full flow, I think they're one of the most entertaining teams.
0: Yeah. Keep those calls coming in to us, 0371 722 3444. Got loads of messages already about grassroots teams who've had finals today. Don't forget, if you've had some form of final or end of league game, and you want to shout out to your son, daughter,
1: your little world,
0: whoever it is,
1: you're part of this great kingdom that we have,
0: then please do let us know, because I've already shouted out my son and the Wormley under nine Reds. Up the Worms. 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
32: Yeah, good evening, I'm Max Scott here with your sports headlines. We start with some sad news from the world of rugby. Scotland rugby union legend Scott Hastings has died aged 61 after a battle with cancer. Alongside his brother Gavin, he was part of the last Scottish team to win a Grand Slam in the 1995 Nations. The centre earned 65 caps for his country and toured twice with the British and Irish Lions. In the football today, Brentford kept their European hopes alive after scoring a late goal to draw 2-2 against Crystal Palace. Post-match, Oliver Glasner's told TalkSport he won't rest players against Arsenal next weekend, despite playing the Conference League final 3 days later. Sunderland's 3-1 winner Everton also keeps them in the hunt for European football, while Manchester United were 3-2 winners against Nottingham Forest in the early kick-off. And Chelsea say Xabi Alonso's character and integrity were key to his appointment as the club's new manager. The former Real Madrid boss has signed a 4-year contract at Stamford Bridge and will start work in July.
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0: Good evening, it is the final word phone-in here on TalkSport with me, Majestic, alongside Alan Pardew, former West Ham Newcastle gaffer in the studio today, but he's got his West Ham colours on. Is that a little hint that you wanted the Hammers to do it?
1: Yeah, I wanted West Ham to get something today. I didn't expect them to necessarily win, but I thought they might sneak a draw.
0: Well, we've got a whole 45 minutes to come. We'll keep you updated with Steve Harmison from St. James's Park. But now, we do love our lower league and grassroots football on this show.
1: We do.
0: Pardew, you've managed and played at every level.
1: I have.
0: So that is why on this show, we always doff our cap to those. Let's now go back to Wembley to find out how the FA Trophy final is going between Southend and Wiltshire from TalkSport's Ian Abrams.
2: it finished. Southend 0, Wealdstone 0, as with the FA Vars that finished Stoneham 0, Cockfosters 0. Both sides agreed to forego the extra time period, thank goodness, and go straight to a penalty shootout. Southend did hit the post from Cardwell and had the ball in the net, disallowed over a foul on the goalkeeper. Wealdstone over the 90, probably though, created more chances and more saves from Adeng and Doi. Stoneham won 4-2 in the earlier game, the FA Vars, in the final against Cockfosters on penalties. The first penalty now is being lined up by Southend in front of their fans. And I'll tell you, it's been hammered into the roof of the net as well by the goal scorer, Carly Kendall, who came on as a sub. So 1-0 to Southend. I'll keep you up to date with the penalty shootout as the FA Trophy final will be decided on spot kicks.
0: Thank you very much, Moose. Right, there's a huge game in Bordeaux in the Women's Six Nations of TalkSports. Alfie Reynolds has exactly what happened.
3: And it is finished. France 28, England 43. The Red Roses win another Women's Six Nations title. And this one might be the most special. John Mitchell's side were without 11 players from last year's World Cup final, away to France, and they got the job done. They were excellent. In the end, it was at a canter as well. It's their 38th win in a row in all competitions, and by some distance, they are the dominant force in women's rugby. It's a Grand Slam again. It's England's title again. It finished in Bordeaux, France 28, England 43.
0: 03-717-22-3344 is the number to call during the show if you want to get through to us. And we've got plenty of things to talk about. Pards, Man United,
1: England ladies, rugby.
0: Yeah.
1: Fantastic. Well done to them.
0: Well, let's talk about Lee. He's a Man United fan. He was at the game today. How are you, Lee?
7: Hi, mate. How you doing?
0: Yeah, very well. How are you feeling about the season now it's coming to an end?
7: Oh, it's so much better. You were talking about manager of the season. I think managerial decision of the season was to get rid of Amorim. I wouldn't say Carrick was the manager of the season, but that was the best decision that they made. Today's game, it was end to end stuff in the second half. I saw the ball bounce up and hit Mbeumo on the arm, and I thought, oh God, no. That's not going to get given. And we were all surprised after that long review for it to be given. And as for Bruno and his assist record, he probably could have smashed it and gone beyond if we'd have had a competent striker on today. It made him, Mbeumo looked average today playing in that position, because it's obviously not his main position. But it was good. It was a good atmosphere. Great send off for Casemiro, and just a good finish to the season.
1: Just a quick question for you, right? Because obviously Casemiro is going, and there's a lot of talk about Anderson. And if I was Anderson today, I would have had. I'll show you guys. How did he play today for Forest?
7: He threw himself to the ground a bit too much today. I think he's been watching Bruno, but I think he would fit in well in that middle there.
1: Yeah,
7: definitely.
1: Yeah, he's an outstanding player. There's no doubt about that. There'll be some suitors for him coming up.
7: Exactly. Yeah, definitely. And if we make the right signings, then there could be a push. I'm not optimistic that we're going to push for a league title, but we could definitely be up there in the conversation.
1: Yeah, that's for sure. Well, as you say, the sort of season Michael had turning around from Amorim, probably, as you're quite rightly saying, not really manager of the year, but I like your quote, decision of the year. I'll go with that.
0: Yeah.
7: Thanks, mate.
0: That's a good shout. Thank you very much, Lee. Let's go over to Jill, the Man United fan. Hello, Jill.
8: Hi, Marge. Hi, Potts. How are you doing? Sorry about the voice.
0: What's wrong with the voice?
8: I've been singing.
0: What have you been singing, Jill?
1: Casemiro songs.
0: Can we have a rendition?
8: Absolutely. United, United are the team for me.
0: You've not sung that in a while.
8: I better not do the rest.
1: No, we'll keep it clean. What was it like, Jill, today? What was the atmosphere like? Did they do the tour at the end of the pitch?
8: Atmosphere was brilliant. We're going to send up for Casemiro. We're going to miss him, though, Pod.
1: Yeah.
8: We need to replace him, big star, next season for Europe, because he's an integral part, I think. We should have scored so many more today. I don't know what happened with Mbeumo. He couldn't hit a barn door. Mm. Maynard was great in the middle, I thought. you know, I think it was good. 3-2 I was a bit disappointed with, because it should have been about 4 or 5. But it's 3 points, it's third. Let's go, happy days. And give it Carrick, give it Carrick.
1: Yeah, absolutely. And, you know, I see, you know, Ratcliffe this week, you know, he's in the one of the wealthiest men in Great Britain, of course. And I think this decision was one of his easier ones, if I'm honest. I know there was a lot of shout to maybe bring in a big name, but, you know, when someone's doing the job and they got the history that Michael's got at Man United, I thought it was an absolute no-brainer, and I'm really pleased they made that decision.
8: Absolutely, but we've got to back him, Pards. We've got to
1: back
8: him.
1: Yeah, absolutely, you know, yeah. You need some players.
8: Him and then not back him.
1: Yeah, for sure, for sure.
0: Jill, I'm going to ask you this and ask Pards, as Pards is the gaffer, and obviously you're going to be biased as a Man United fan, but Bruno, when does he rank in the all-time Premier League number 10s, Pards?
1: Well, that's a tough one. You know, he's definitely in the conversation. You know, there's been some brilliant, brilliant players in that position. And even, you know, go back to Man United and the number 10s that they've had over the years. So, you know, he's got enough competition with that football club. But, you know, I think without sort of, you know, running through a load of names, I would like to take my hat off to him today. This, you know, this particular calendar year when he's had a not the greatest front line in front of him, and he still managed to get 20 assists. I mean, when you look at De Bruyne and Thierry Henry, they had proper teams around them, and goal scorers galore. So, I mean, Fernandes, you have to say, probably is the standout of those of that stat, yeah. If I'm honest.
0: Absolutely. Jill, thank you very much. Let's go back over to Wembley and get what's happened at Southend against Wolverhampton. Moose.
2: Southend with a ball on the spot, and it's slammed into the back of the net, and they've won it. Guys home, the winning penalty, and Southend win the shootout 4-2 on penalties, beaten here at Wembley last year in the playoff final by Oldham. Kevin Mayer's side have come back and put things right this afternoon. The future of Mayer, his backroom staff, and most of his players, including the penalty shootout victor there, Gus Scott-Morris. All up in the air because some are out of contract and some may be dispensed with. Gary Waddock's Wealdstone did well on the day, just not well enough in the shootout. So congratulations to Stoneham, who won the FA Vars on penalties, and Southend United, who won the FA Trophy on penalties this afternoon at Wembley after a finish 4-2 on spot kicks.
0: Yes, brilliant stuff. Thank you very much, Moose. Wow.
1: They must be well done, Southend. I mean, you know, all the shenanigans that's gone on down there with a financial situation. Fantastic for their fans that they've actually got something to shout about at long last.
0: And of course, our kitchen is normally on the buttons on a Sunday night.
1: Yeah.
0: He's a Southend fan.
1: No.
0: He's there today, isn't he, I think, Ross? Big up to producer Ross. I think, I'm sure he said he was there today, so yes.
1: Oh, okay.
0: So it's time for him to celebrate as well. 03717223344 is the number to call. We have got lots and lots or shouts for manager of the year, as well. The manager of the year should be the fourth, third, second, and first. It would allow a recognition. It would allow a recognition for other reasons other than winning the silverware. For me, first is Pep. He's a magician of getting the best out of players. That's from Bilko. Manager of the year is Martin O'Neill
1: at Celtic. I mean, I watched that game yesterday. Wow, that unfolded. Wow, those Hearts fans, I did feel for them.
0: It was
1: hard to take. But for Martin, wow, what a great end to his his career. I mean, you know, when I say end, it might not be the end.
0: No,
1: they might install him for another year. But what a job he did to go in there in the mess that he had. To get the results he did. I mean, you know, you could say fortune favoured him a little bit in terms of those last two games where the penalty decision and obviously the result yesterday. But nevertheless, Celtic champions again. But commiserations to Hearts, who put up an outstanding effort, really did.
0: Right, we have got so much to go through during the show today, of course, as we keep you updated with everything happening at St. James's Park. It's currently Newcastle 2, West Ham 0, 53 minutes played. Of course, West Ham desperately need to get something from this, Pards. You know, even though a point probably is not good enough, They need to have a win, but, you know.
1: No, I think a point, I still...
0: From this position, would be amazing.
1: Yeah, and I don't think a point... I know you're assuming that Spurs are going to win.
0: Nothing. I'm hoping,
1: but I don't think they are. And
0: at this position,
1: West Ham have got Leeds the last game, which won't be easy. But I fancy them in that game. If they can get a point here, then I think they've got a chance.
0: It'll
1: be
0: massive.
1: But they have steadied the ship a little bit. They look a little bit more secure.
0: Yes.
1: But you know, two goals. Can they find two goals here? Is going to be difficult.
0: But if they do lose this game, it means Spurs just need to get a point from the last two games.
1: Yeah, and you would expect that.
0: Yeah, especially with a home game, the last game of the season as well. So much to go through as well. If you've got your grassroots shouts, you want to let us know, send us some voice notes in to 03717 223 34. Kev said, do you know what's really impressive? Kevin De Bruyne and Henry didn't take corners to get those 20 assists.
1: Okay, that's a good point.
0: Yes, yeah, a good point.
1: Yep.
0: Get those calls in, get your grassroots shouts in. It's Sunday. It's Pars. You've got extended Madge and Pars tonight. We started half an hour earlier.
1: Yeah.
0: So lots to go through. It's Madge and Pars on a Sunday night here on TalkSport.
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37: 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The countdown is on as we move closer and closer to a spectacular summer of soccer. The 2026

0: once, twice, and then three times. But I think yellow card is just about right. Tonali has gone off. Willock has come on for Newcastle. But from West Ham's point of view, I mean, they've had a couple of half chances. Fernandez had an effort from the edge of the box. Callum Wilson, I think this sums it up a little bit of where West Ham are at this moment in time. Callum Wilson's had 47 Premier League goals for Newcastle United. Only Isaac and Shearer scored more Premier League goals than him. And he was through on goal a second ago. And instead of just shifting it out of his right foot and firing it at Nick Pope, he tried to pass it sideways and Sven Botman got an interception. But apart from that, West Ham, again, really methodical through this second half. They don't strike me as a team who are playing for their Premier League survival. It's Newcastle 2, West Ham 0.
1: Thank you, Steve. Pards, would you agree with that, just watching it?
2: I think it's hard to say that comment in terms of, you know, don't look like they're bothered. Of course they're bothered. You know, they know their whole, some of their wages are going to get cut in half. Some of their contracts are going to have clauses in them that are going to be difficult. And the last thing they want is to go down. So they're fighting. But of course, sometimes if the team is not quite balanced, if it's not right, it can still look awful. There are moments in this game where I can imagine that you could see that it looks like, you know, they ain't really putting enough effort in, but they are. It's just
1: not ticking.
2: Do you know what I mean?
1: It's difficult, isn't it?
2: It's right. It's a horrible one. I've seen teams sometimes trying too hard, and actually, when you get in that scenario, it can look ugly.
1: Yeah.
2: So, you know, sometimes you just got to kind of get that balance right. And they're not getting it right at the moment.
1: No. Right, let's head back to Gabby Partington for all the latest from the PGA Championship.
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4: Well, the heat's definitely shown up at Aronimink, hasn't it? With the warmest conditions of the week greeting the players for this final round. So expect the course to get firmer and faster as the day goes on. It's going to get tasty, I warn you. Kurt Kitayama made the most of an early tee time, didn't he? A flawless 63 matches the lowest final round in PGA Championship history and sees him sit alongside Justin Thomas, who's playing some lovely golf himself with 4 birdies through 7. Justin Rose also joins that group at 3 under par for the championship after an opening birdie, along with good friend Rory McIlroy, who tees off in around 20 minutes' time. But they all still trail leader Alex Smalley. Now the 29-year-old is chasing not only the Wanamaker Trophy, but what would be his first professional victory. And listen to this. Smalley spent 3 years living in the Wanamaker dorm at Duke and even joked with his parents beforehand that maybe one day it could be his. Well, the American gets underway alongside good friend Matty Schmidt in around 40 minutes' time. So we'll see.
1: Brilliant stuff. Thank you very much, Gabby. We'll be keeping you up to date there. Pard, you're going to want to talk to some of the phone calls that are coming in. We have got a West Ham fan waiting to come on. We've got Newcastle fans waiting to come on. The phone lines are alight on 03-717-22-3-4. But right now, I had a Villa night on Friday night as Villa secured Champions League football under Unai Emery at Villa Park after beating Liverpool 4-2. They've got a massive cup game this Wednesday. Europa League final. They could have had an incredible season. And I think John, the Villa fan, wants to put forward his gaffer for manager of the season. How are you, John?
5: How are you doing? All right? Can you hear me?
1: Not bad at all, mate. You ready for this week? You excited?
5: Oh, I'm actually over the moon. I'm nervous, excited. I'm not sure. really not sure.
1: Are you managing to get out there, or are you watching it at home?
5: No, unfortunately, I didn't secure a ticket. I couldn't flipping get out there. A bit of a kick in the, you know what I mean? We're doing some stuff back home. And
1: you can listen to it on TalkSport as well, John, so it's all fine.
5: Yeah, of course, Mad, yeah, of course, yeah, absolutely. But, my point was, I think you raised it earlier about like managers of the season. I think you brought up Michael Carrick, or I'm guessing Arteta, Pep Guardiola, the normal fact that the Bournemouth manager, Areola. The Sunderland manager, I won't even attempt to say his name, but I can't believe Unai Emery has been omitted from even top 6 in the league from not being manager of the season. I mean, we've secured Champions League again. We're potentially, I don't want to curse it, but we're going to win the Europa League.
1: Yep.
5: We're absolutely crippled by PSR, SCR, whatever you call it now.
2: Yeah.
5: And he's pulled it out of the bag. And,
1: Great call. I think we've got quite a bad line there, John. But the gist of it, as he,

0: Bale saying he feels Unai Emery, who has got qualification for the Champions League yet again, possibly winning some silverware this week in Europe. And they are...
1: and they are favourites. I mean, Freiburg are a decent side, yeah, but they're not as good as Villa. No, Villa on their day should turn them over, which means, you know, he could have the trophy in his hands again. I mean, he's an outstanding manager. And I actually thought, when I looked at that Man United job, and I thought to myself, well, if Michael doesn't get it, I thought he would be the one that, if I was technical director there, that's the one I would go for Emery. I think he's had the experience and the nous. I know it didn't quite work out at Arsenal, but I think it's mitigating circumstances there. But I'm sure our Villa fans won't want to hear that. They want him to stay for the next period of his career at Aston Villa. I don't know how tired they're going to be in terms of financial restraints this summer. It sounds like they're going to be in a similar position to last summer. Winning the cup will probably...
0: Pards, I'm going to have to stop you there. Oh. It gets from bad to worse for West Ham. Steve Harmison.
2: Oh, it has. It's Newcastle 3, West Ham 0. It's William Osula, and it's a gift from West Ham. A throw-in right in front of the Newcastle dugout. It's thrown in, miscontrolled. A touch from Joe Willock into Will Osula. Will Osula back to Joe Willock. 3-2. Willock slides it back to Osula. 6 yards out. Pops it home in front of the Gallagher. Newcastle 3, West Ham 0.
0: That's right, Steve Harmison at St. James's Park for the 2-9 today on the rest of the show. I'll be speaking like a Geordie because Newcastle United have done a real favour for Tottenham Hotspur.
1: Yeah, another gift from West Ham, unfortunately. I mean,
0: talk us through the goal parts.
1: Three big errors, you know. Steve just talked you through it, you know. It was a throw-in, you know. You got no pressure. It's your throw-in in your half.
0: Three against
1: completely
0: two in the back as well.
1: Missed it. And then, and then you got a 3-2, and then they've worked it well, actually, at the end.
0: Do you know what? This sounds very strange coming from a Spurs fan, but I'm gutted for West Ham. Because, you know what? I say it all the time. I say it to my West Ham friends. You hate us. I have no ill feeling towards West Ham whatsoever. I grew up with Harry Redknapp's West Ham, and they were, you know, there were some Mavericks in that team. I think for West Ham fans, and a lot, as I said, a lot of my friends are West Ham, and I feel for them.
1: Yeah.
0: And, you know, considering they moved to that London Stadium to kick on, they got that European trophy, you know, when Declan was still there and Jared Bowen scoring that wonderful goal.
1: It's just a really poor year for West Ham all round. And obviously Karen Brady's left, and, you know, this regime looks like it's lost control of, you know, the tightness they had, the signings, you know, and although they've put a good shift in this last period, this last sort of 10-game period, It's just been not good enough. And this is a big story, West Ham going down. We always knew that West Ham or Spurs, well, if one of them went, it was going to be a massive, massive story. Spurs probably a bigger story, let's be honest. But it's still for West Ham to come out of the Premier League this year is a massive story. And it looks like really uncomfortable now. You know, as you say, you only need a draw now with a goal difference that's in place and you're done.
0: And two massive clubs in Sunderland and Leeds coming up and staying up is another massive thing there, isn't it? Because, you know, with the money that they're going to now generate for the clubs, you know.
1: And the money, you know, remember West Ham bought big in the last window to try and correct the situation. Mm. And, you know, change managers. It's a very expensive business to try and stay in the Premier League. And when you don't, then that is just amplified the issue.
0: And where does this leave the players like Jared Bowen, Somerville, and some of the class players they have at West Ham?
1: Well, very similar to when I took over, I'm guessing. Because when I took over West Ham, they just got relegated. And Defoe, David James, you know, all those players, Michael Carrick, they all moved on. Yeah. Because, you know, they got suitors in the Premier League and you're under financial pressure to bring some cash in.
0: Well, West Ham fans, I'm sure some of you that have been listening to us are watching the game as well, and you've probably turned it off now. If you want to call us, it's 03-717-22-3-4. Come to speak to your former gaffer who took you all the way to an FA Cup final. Speak to him about how things are going and how you feel it's gone this season, and where do you go from here, especially if you've just left St. James's Park with the game still going on. I'm watching West Ham fans leave St. James's Park now, and let me tell you that away end is not too nice to be in. 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
20: Good evening, I'm Max Scott here with your sports headlines. We'll get to those in a moment, but there has been another goal at St James's Park. Which way did it go, Steve Harmison?
2: It's gone to the visitors, and is it Guillemot? It's Newcastle 3, West Ham 1. As another chance comes in, Wilson goes down in the box. They're shouting for a penalty. He's getting up. He's gone down again. No penalty given from Jared Bowen, but it was Tati Castellanos. It's a long goal kick from Hermansen. It bounced over the top and 35 yards out. Just a volley straight over the top of Nick Pope. And has this given West Ham a lifeline? 18 minutes to go, Newcastle 3, West Ham 1.
20: Fantastic stuff, Harmy. Thank you. We'll be keeping us updated throughout the rest of that game, which is absolutely huge in the relegation fight. Now, after joining Kevin De Bruyne and Thierry Henry on 20 assists, the most in a Premier League season, Bruno Fernandes has told TalkSport Manchester United are closer than ever to getting back to winning major trophies.
21: Our DNA is still here, it's still with our fans, and whoever comes to the club has to understand that that's still part of the club.
20: They beat Forest 3-2. There was controversy over United's second. VAR sent the referee to the screen in the build-up after Brian Mbeumo handled the ball, but Michael Salisbury stuck with his original decision. Vitor Pereira was not happy.
1: We need to have a... We must have a... A meeting with everyone.
14: Do you think the laws need a rethink?
1: Of course. Yeah. Because we don't know. Every managers in this moment, they have doubts about the rules.
20: Brentford's late equaliser against Palace mean they go into the final day with a chance of qualifying for Europe. Keith Andrews is very happy with that.
22: I think we would have taken this 45 minutes into Nottingham Forest in the first game of the season. Eight game to go, way to Liverpool with a chance of playing European football. I think we would have probably taken that.
20: Brentford at 8th, with Sunderland a point behind them after their 3-1 win at Everton. England have won the Women's Six Nations, beating France 43-28 in the final in Bordeaux. It's their 5th consecutive Grand Slam and 8th title in a row. Elsewhere in the world of rugby, some sad news coming from Scotland. Legendary centre Scott Hastings has died, aged 61. He was part of the last Scotland team to win the Grand Slam in the 1995 Nations.
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20: Keir Starmer's allies have dismissed talks of a Labour leadership race as froth and nonsense, and police say a taxi driver has been knocked unconscious and spat at in a racist, unprovoked attack in Belfast.
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0: Good evening, you are listening to the final word phoning with me, Majestic, alongside the former Newcastle and West Ham gaffer, Alan Pardew, and we'll be heading to St James's Park for all the latest in that crucial
25: come on, you hammers.
0: Derby very soon. The score is currently 3-1 to Newcastle. West Ham fans, we want to hear from you right now on 03 717 22 33 34. We'll be talking about that race for Europe very shortly, and we still want to know who you think should become manager of the season. Keep your calls coming in to us on a huge day in the Premier League on 03 717 22 33 34. Remember, we are now live on YouTube and also on your smart TV, including LG devices, Fire TV, Apple TV and Google TV, so you can watch us in glorious 4K. But now it's all about you and your opinion. Give us a call, 03 717 22 33 34. Great goal by West Ham.
25: I mean, old school goal, old school. Goalkeeper smashes it up the top of the pitch, flicked on by Callum, and then smashed home by the other striker who's running behind. I mean, you can't get more old school than that.
0: 14 minutes to go, Pards. You're in...
25: They've had two big chances since then, by the way.
0: You're in Nuno's position. What do you do here?
25: But yeah, you know, I mean, to be fair, you're obviously going to make changes if you think you can put a more attacking, offensive team on. I mean, Eddie's gone to a 5-4-1. That's that, you know, that's where West Ham are now. They've got the ascendancy. They need to get the second goal quickly.
0: They just hit the bar. West Ham just hit the bar. It is literally, if they can get another one now, that is game on.
25: To be honest again. Wow. Well, as I say, you know, that's what's the beauty of the Premier League, isn't it? You never, it's never quite over. Incredible. So they're having a good old fist of it now. And they still got 13 minutes left. Plenty of time.
0: Absolutely. Brilliant stuff. 03 717 22 33 34. Right, let's talk about the race for Europe, Pards, because it finished Leeds 1, Brighton 0. Ellen Road, mate. Not easy to go win there, is it?
25: No, it isn't. And, you know, we've also got this situation where Aston Villa could win the Europa League, of course, and Arsenal could win the Champions League, and which confuses that whole European positions completely. But, you know, as it stands at the moment, Bournemouth look like they're in, to me. And Brighton and Brentford got a great opportunity to get there too. It looks like it's over for Everton. Chelsea possibly could get 55 points, so they could still get in it. So we'll see. It'll be a real fight on the last day. That might be the thing, the only thing, actually, we might go to the last game of the season with the only the European positions available, because you could do the business of the week if this the result stays the same. Arsenal could do the business this week by winning, and Man City not quite getting across the line. So we'll see.
0: Eddie Howe's Newcastle, they needed to hold on to this victory, didn't they? They don't want to be drawing their last game at home when they go 3-0 up.
25: Yeah, don't, you're speaking like proper like a Spurs fan there.
0: I'm speaking like somebody who's a Newcastle fan and normally Tina Gordon from 3-0 up to 3-0, man.
25: I can tell you're just like you're desperate for him to win. But West Ham pushing, pushing. Come on, the Hammers.
0: They are pushing. They are pushing hard as well. And you know what? One thing I'll give this West Ham team, they don't give up.
25: Nope.
0: They've been getting, they've had late goals, so they know they can get late goals. And Newcastle
25: have
0: conceded.
25: It's a shame they didn't do this all year. You know, this sort of last 10, 12 games have been okay.
0: Yeah, it's not. Do they deserve to go down?
25: Well, you always get those kind of negative Nellies who say, oh, well, you know what, they didn't start the year, all the managers have changed, they deserve it, you know. No, I don't think anyone really deserves to go down. You're either good enough or you're not good enough. Unfortunately for West Ham, in the first part of the season, they wasn't good enough. And that's the problem. Likewise, Wolves, who have not been good enough all year, and Burnley, who have not been good enough all year, but they've fought, they've tried, you know, it's not like they've laid down the arms. They've tried to arrest the situation, which is not good enough. And unfortunately, that's where it looks like West Ham are going to go.
0: Do you know what's not,
25: can't quite believe it, really.
0: Do you know what's not good enough?
25: Go on.
0: Producer Ross putting down on my sheet, Wolves won, Leeds won. We've just done the Leeds score, and that's against Brighton. How many Leeds teams are in the Premier League? You mean Fulham? He said he's enjoying the game. Get to work! You're lucky I knew what the score was. Yeah, Fulham, Wolves 1-0 with Fulham, your Fulham pards.
25: Yeah. Well, they've had a good season, you know, and we've still got this speculation of, you know, did Chelsea interview Silva, which would have been like, you know, to Fulham fans, wow, what, you know. He's got a contract on the table. He doesn't seem like he wants to sign it. Is he going to go elsewhere? What are they going to do? They've got a great little team there. Great camaraderie amongst them. You only got to watch them, and I've seen them enough this year to know that they got a great spirit in that dressing room with that group of players. So if he goes, I still think they'll have a successful season next year, because I think they've got good players.
0: Yeah, absolutely. And then Brentford and one of your former clubs, Crystal Palace, 2-2. Brentford, they needed to win that if they were going to try and, you know.
25: Well, it sounds like Palace should have won that game. I was listening to Perry, you know, talking about, he was at the game, and sounded like Palace should have, you know, comfortably won it. But, you know, I look at Crystal Palace, you know, they got 45 points and they got 51 last year. He hasn't done particularly well in the league, Glasner, for all his, you know, all the plaudits that he gets. But again, you know, the FA Cup was the big thing last year, and, you know, this opportunity they have, they got to play Arsenal on the Sunday in the last game of the season, where I can tell you, right, in exclusive, that a lot of Crystal Palace fans have been kind of moving their tickets on.
0: Really?
25: And I expect there to be about 28,000 Arsenal fans there on Sunday night, because all the Palace support was saving their money to get to Leipzig and back. Wow. So there you got that. That will be like a home game for Arsenal. That's my exclusive.
0: Part exclusive. Well, your thoughts. We're not sure that's actually happening.
25: No. That's my assumption.
0: Assumption.
25: Yeah, that's right.
0: After a 2-0, don't get you in any trouble, Paz. After a 2-0 draw away against Brentford, TalkSport's Alex Crook spoke to Crystal Palace boss Oliver Glasner and asked him about how much he will rotate his squad for the Arsenal game ahead of their big European final.
4: No, we want rest players. Players want to play, they want to be in a rhythm, and if you could see them. So they are not fatigued. Yes, we will manage the minutes a little bit, like we did today, like we did all the last games. So the substitution at halftime was planned. Jeremy Pino and Brandon Johnson, 45 each. Jürgen Strand, Larsen, GP Mateta, we have this 6-30 rotation more or less in every single game, so that they are always fresh. And this is how we will approach the Arsenal game. And again, I think everybody has to understand, and everybody understands, that we are not responsible for Arsenal, we are not responsible for Manchester City, we are just responsible for Crystal Palace, for us as a group, for the club, and especially for our fans. It will be the last home game of the season before thousands of supporters travel to Leipzig, and yeah, we want to have the first big party at Selhurst and the second at Leipzig, and so we will play the best team. We will manage the minutes in the best way, but no big rotation.
0: That was the Crystal Palace boss, Oliver Glasner, speaking to TalkSport's Alex Crook ahead of their big game against Arsenal, and whether or not they're going to be resting people for the European final. You heard what you said there, Parch. Do you believe him?
25: Managing the minutes of our players was the clue. That means that there will be changes.
0: Yeah, of course.
25: Yeah. His best team, his very, very best team, will play Wednesday night. I don't expect that to be the same team that plays Sunday, because if that would be not managing the minutes, if you know what I mean.
0: It wouldn't be, would it?
25: Yeah. I mean, you can't blame him, but, you know, the integrity of the league and everything else, but that's the way it sometimes pans out. You've got to earn that right, and Arsenal have earned that right, haven't they?
0: Yeah.
25: By getting in the position that they're in.
0: Well, let's just have a look at the sort of top eight of the Premier League now, Pards.
25: Mm. Do we see much fluctuation there?
0: Yeah. Who's finishing fifth and sixth? Because you've got Bournemouth still with two games to play. They're currently 4 points behind.
25: No, but they've got tough, tough games. Liverpool.
0: Do you know what? I'm going to stop now. I'm going to head over to St. James's Park to go to Steve Harmison. Steve.
2: Yeah, it's Newcastle 3, West Ham 1. There's 6 minutes left on the clock in a brilliant moment. Everybody in the St. James's Park crowd and a lot in the media centre stand ovation for Kieran Trippier, who's been here for 4.5 years. He came from Atletico Madrid for £12 million. He won the trophy that Newcastle have been missing for 70 years. And he's just left the field for one final time here at St. James's. There was a banner at the on the halfway line before the game saying he will always be a Newcastle hero. Kieran Trippier goes off. There's 5 minutes left in this game. And the Hammers are still behind, way behind. It's Newcastle 3, West Ham 1.
0: Thank you very much, Stephen. We'll keep you up to date with that with, 5 minutes plus added time to play at St. James's Park. Trippier there. Let's talk quickly about Kieran Trippier. Looks obviously very emotional as he signs out. You've been a Newcastle manager, and I've seen some of the responses on here, Pards, and you know, you always talk when you bump into the Toon Army.
25: Mm.
0: When they take you to their heart, how does that feel?
25: It's lovely, and, you know, he's done exceptionally well there. I mean, you know, he's carried himself so well on the football pitch. He's a winner, isn't he? You know, every time you see him go out there, he's got that kind of grit and determination about him. And that, you know, when you ask a Newcastle supporter what they really want, what do they want from a player? They want to see flair. They want to see the David Ginolas and all that, but they want to see grit. Do you know, and they want to see you fight. That's what they want to see. And he typifies that. And that's why he's going to be, you know, loved there and get a lovely send off.
0: Well done, Kieran Trippier. Where do you think he goes next?
25: I don't know. Financially, they're in a different situation now to professional footballers who have retired in the past. The finances have been so great that it's a kind of strange period for them because they don't really need the finance. I think it's just about how much love they have for the game.
0: 35 years of age.
25: Yeah, do they want to carry on playing? Do they want to go into coaching? Do they want to, you know, start a new career? I remember Eric Young at Crystal Palace when the era was different. Couldn't wait to finish so he could start his accountancy career.
0: Really?
25: So you always get different types of, you know, personalities.
0: Yeah.
25: Newcastle trying to score again here. Yeah.
0: Coming up next, we'll be heading to St. James's Park for the full-time reaction, and we have a very passionate Man United fan talking all things VAR.
25: Oh.
0: That's all to come here on The Final Word on TalkSport.
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0: Good evening, you are listening to Talk Sport and the Final Word phone-in here with me, Majestic, and former West Ham and Newcastle gaffer Alan Pardew, as there are 7 minutes of added time at St James's Park. They've played a minute of it, so 6 left on the clock for West Ham to get 2 goals. Difficult ask, Pards.
25: Just a bit. Right. That's to get a point, by the way.
0: Yeah. Now it's time to get all the ladies from the PGA Championship from Talk Sport's Voice of Golf, the one and only Rupert Bell. Rupert.
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28: Well, we're entering crunch time, and Rory McIlroy has begun his final round, and after his excellent recovery after his disappointing first round, well, it was a bit of a scruffy opening for Rory McIlroy. He parred the first hole, not a great tee shot. He needs to make sure that he finds the fairways here, but at least he remains at his current score of 3 under par. But that is still 3 behind Alex Smalley, the leader. He'll be going out in the next 15 minutes or so, but plenty of players ganging in behind the leader. Justin Thomas coming towards the end of his round, former winner of this. Well, he is 4 under for his round. Cameron Smith, former Open champion on the LIV Tour, he's 2 under for his round at 4 under. And Maverick McNealy's got an early birdie to get to 4 under. Justin Rose is definitely not out of it. He's not got another birdie chance, but he's back at 3 under, so don't rule him out. But all to play for, and certainly so many players are believing they've got a chance. Although Scotty Scheffler, I have to say, has been rather scruffy on the greens. He has, and he is at 2 under par.
0: Thank you very much, Mr. Rupert Bell. I'm sure he would like to say Unai Emery is a potential manager of the year, being the Villa fan.
25: Yeah.
0: That he is.
25: Big Villa fan. Let's hope he's got his ticket.
0: I think he said on Friday the sports fans off to Istanbul.
25: Good for him.
0: Yeah. Right, let's go to the phone lines. I told you we've got a Manchester United fan. Michael joins us. Good evening, Michael.
29: Good evening. How are you boys doing?
0: Very well, my friend. Very well. This
29: You're
0: result.
29: You're limping.
0: This result for me.
29: Survival. Oh, no. It is horrible, isn't it? But I mean, I just think, you know, today VAR I'm sorry, it has to be scrapped next season because it's getting ridiculous now, isn't it?
25: Well, you know, that. What did you think of the Man United goal, by
29: the
25: way?
29: You know what? That should not have been counted.
25: No, no way.
29: If that's not a handball, I'm sorry, I've lost the plot now, but it's handball.
25: Yeah.
29: I mean, the other week, it should have a penalty against Bournemouth. Oh, it wasn't. Oh, we made a mistake. Oh, it should have been a penalty. You know, referees can't make a decision by themselves because they're wrapped in this cotton wool going, "Far will get me out of this."
25: Yeah, well, I think that some of the decisions are that they're kind of sort of sitting on the fence a little bit and expecting that little voice in their ear to go, "Oh, we better go and have a look at this." You know, that's unfortunately how it's being reffed at the moment. I just feel for people in the stadiums because, you know, these 5 minutes, 4 minutes, 3 minutes, 7 minutes, whatever it is, waiting, not knowing what's going on, you know, little communication, the refs, you know, is he going to speak to us? Oh, here he comes. Here, oh, it's, yeah. It's just awful for the paying public.
29: It is, but I look at rugby and go, TMO, they do it really quick.
25: Yeah, much
29: so
25: better.
29: Precise. I do not understand why rugby can't do football.
25: Yeah. I agree. I'm a big rugby union fan, and that system they have seems to work far, far better than ours.
29: Yeah. But, yeah. I mean, today's result, I mean, yes, he got 3 points, but overall, great failure season for United. You know, failure not to get into the cups, but results against top four. Carrick will get the job. And if we get five good players, I reckon
25: we need five. Wow. Okay.
29: I mean, two midfielders, left back, right back, centre back. You get that right, maybe United could challenge that title next season because this season, since Carrick's come in, they beat the big guns.
25: Oh, for sure. I mean, his results against the big boys have been excellent. And the performances, actually. Some of the performances against the better teams have been better than the performances against the lower, which is always sometimes the way because, you know, you're up against quality opposition, you've got to raise your game, and sometimes you can just do enough without actually pushing. I genuinely think that he's got a good base to a team, though, Michael, for next year.
29: Manu's
25: had a great end of the season, hasn't he? And, you know, etc. The young centre-backs have gained a bit of experience.
29: Yeah,
25: so, you know.
29: I have the problem with Alan, and this is the biggest problem. We've got a World Cup coming up. If any of those players get injured beginning the season, then we have a problem.
25: Yeah, that's for everybody, though. You know, the World Cup will take a few players out.
29: I don't know what the fatigue levels will be like at United, because they're going to have more games next season now. So, they're going to have to boost her up. Casemiro leaving, you know, I wish he could stay another season, because a couple of years ago, I actually spoke to you guys, and I said, I thought his legs are gone. He don't want to be there anymore.
25: Well, you weren't the only one. Jamie Carragher, I think, was, you know, he's done. But he was far from done, and he proved that. I thought it was a very good interview this week. Did you see his interview this week? It was very good.
29: It is.
25: Yeah, and, you know, he carries himself well. They're going to miss his personality in the dressing room. That's for sure.
29: And his leadership skills.
25: Yeah, exactly. But, you know, I think you should stay on the positive. I think Michael's a good decision. And, you know, as you say, if they can get that recruitment right, and definitely the midfield players to come in, a real established, proper player, and I think Anderson or Tonali or someone like that would fit the bill.
0: We're going to have to break your heart because it's full time at St James's Park. Let's go to Steve Armisen.
2: It's all over at St James's Park and possibly all over West Ham in the Premier League. It's Newcastle 3, West Ham 1. An emotional day when Newcastle said goodbye to Kieran Trippier. West Ham performed largely throughout the 90 minutes like a side saying goodbye to the Premier League. Walter Marner made it 1 after a Maddison mistake. Osula made it 2, 4 minutes later. And a defender off, forward on, didn't really make too much difference for the Hammers in the end of that first half. A slow start, the second half came alive, 65 minutes in. I mean, a poor throw from West Ham. They really have been punished from mistakes today. Four touches later, William Osula had it second, Newcastle's third. And you're saying that's it, game over. With West Ham going down with a whimper, a long ball over the top, flicked on by Wilson, and Castellanos, who had a positive effort, a positive influence in this game. He hit one from 35 yards out, straight over the top of Pope. Wilson had a chance, Castellanos hit the bar. He had another chance that he didn't work hard, bear Pope hard enough. But over the 90 minutes, I don't think it was good enough from West Ham. So they are now 2 points behind Tottenham with a poor goal difference. So a positive result for Tottenham on Tuesday night. We'll see West Ham playing in the Championship next season. Newcastle 3, West Ham 1.
0: Wow, let's go straight over to former West Ham United gaffer Alan Pardew, who I know has been willing on the Hammers today, and he has been for the last few weeks. Pards, one game left at the London Stadium.
25: A winnable game, though.
0: A winnable game.
25: Yeah, I mean, you've got to go to Chelsea, right?
0: Yes.
25: So I didn't expect them to win at Newcastle today, I've got to be honest. As well as they've been performing, I thought that was a stretch for them to think that they might win there or get something. And they haven't. They gifted goals, by the way. And I thought they give a decent account of themselves after they went to a 4-4-2. And I think that might be the team that plays against Leeds. That team that kind of played for that 60-minute period after the substitution. He's got to leave Castellanos on the pitch. And they've got to give Leeds a great good going. You've got to go to Chelsea. I don't think you're going to win there. And then it's going to come down to the last game of the season. I don't think it's done for West Ham quite yet.
0: Yeah, but then even if we lose at Chelsea, right, that means we just need a draw at home.
25: I know, that's what I'm saying.
0: And they need to win.
25: But can you imagine the nerves, Madge, for both clubs? But if you have to get the draw or you have to get the win, there's a different psychology to that a little bit, if you know what I mean. So that might favour West Ham in so much that they got to win. They got to really put out. Whereas, you know, if you're Spurs, you're like, oh, you know, a draw will do us. So it's not over. I mean, you know, it's not looking great for West Ham. They certainly, you're in the driving seat. I think there's more, you know, there is a chance you could get a draw at Chelsea and that would be enough, wouldn't it?
0: The complete worst, apart from Arsenal, maybe away or even home, fixture Spurs could ask for. It was away at Stamford Bridge.
25: So you never really do well, do you? I think I see that somewhere.
0: We don't tend to do very well at all at home against Chelsea.
25: Okay.
0: But if you're a Spurs player tonight and you're watching that, this is a Chelsea team that have flattered to deceive all year. Very, very winnable game. It's not Chelsea of old, but Chelsea do turn into prime Barcelona when they play us.
25: Yeah, well, you know, and also they have got, we know, quality individuals that do turn up now and again to put in a great performance. I mean, the one thing I would say about Spurs, I still think Maddison is the key. Can they, you know, has he got enough in him now for, you know, a half a game, a 60-minute part game? Because I thought he made a big difference when he came
0: big
25: on
0: impacts,
25: the other night.
0: Big impact.
25: Yeah, so, you know, if they can... I'm not so sure if I'd start him at Chelsea. I'd probably do the same again, give him sort of 25, 30 minutes, hopefully get the point. If I don't get the point, he has to start in the Everton game.
0: Yeah.
25: Yeah.
0: Wow, it's finished full-time at St. James's Park. Newcastle United 3, West Ham United 1. As the Toon Army say farewell to Kieran Trippier, is this almost farewell to the Premier League for West Ham United? 03-717-22-3344. 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
21: Good evening, I'm Max Scott here with your sports headlines. Scotland rugby union legend Scott Hastings has died aged 61 after a battle with cancer. Alongside brother Gavin, he was part of the last Scottish team to win a Grand Slam in the 1995 Nations. The centre earned 65 caps for his country and toured twice with the British and Irish Lions. England have won a fifth consecutive Grand Slam in Rugby Union's Women's Six Nations with a 43-28 victory over title rivals France. It's the eighth time in a row they've lifted the trophy. In the football, Bruno Fernandes equalled the Premier League record for most assists in a season during their 3-2 win over Forest. He joins Kevin De Bruyne and Thierry Henry on 20 with just one game of the season remaining. And West Ham have lost 3-1 at Newcastle in a huge blow to their hopes of avoiding relegation. It means Spurs' win at Chelsea on Tuesday would officially send them down.
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0: seen it. Tottenham getting relegated from the Premier League. I've never seen it. I've never felt it. And I don't want to feel it. And how, after Newcastle United beat West Ham 3-1 at St. James's Park, it means advantage Tottenham in the relegation battle, as they now have the opportunity to go to Stamford Bridge on Tuesday night.
1: Squeeze a draw.
0: For another battle of the bridge. And if they can squeeze a draw, albeit West Ham batter leads 12-15-0 or something, and Spurs lose on the last day, it could mean West Ham are down. But still lots to go. Loads of football to play. I said loads of football. One game to play for West Ham. But it all depends on what happens on Tuesday.
1: One mad home game. All they got to hope for, fingers crossed, that you don't get anything at Chelsea just to make that last game fruity. And it will be double fruity.
0: But Dave wanted to remind you, Pards. He said, come on, Pards. Spurs just need a point from a poor Chelsea team, albeit with a new manager, and at home against an out-of-form Everton. West Ham opponents Leeds are unbeaten in 8 matches despite being injury-riven. That's from David.
1: Well, I still think that Everton are a very, very dangerous side. And David Moyes' sides are always dangerous when they've been poor. And they were poor today. So I expect a reaction from them. Chelsea, on the other hand, weren't too bad yesterday. I mean, you know, their performance was okay. I thought the discipline in the side was good. They just lacked a little bit of je ne sais quoi, which they have in the group. So I still think Chelsea will win. I do. I think Chelsea will win. Is it Tuesday night?
0: Tuesday.
1: Well,
0: after losing to Man City in the FA Cup, down and out.
1: No, new manager coming in.
0: He's not there, though.
1: No, but they know he's coming. So you'd want to, you know, they know he will be scrutinising that game.
0: Have you been hanging around with Rory Jennings?
1: Chelsea, I'm hoping, because I'm obviously got my West Ham colours on today.
0: You've been hanging around with Rory Jennings, didn't you?
1: That they will win against Spurs on Tuesday night and make it double fruity, the double fruity game on Sunday, next Sunday, when we're on, Madge.
0: Oh, bad news.
1: What?
0: I'm not here next week.
1: You're kidding me.
0: And it won't be when we're on, because we're on late next week, aren't we?
1: We are penciled on to be on later, yes.
0: 9 p.m.
1: So we'll do the summing up of the Premier League. Yeah,
0: past my bedtime, mate.
1: Okay. Okay, I should be looking for a new colleague next week.
0: No, I've got a festival in Wales.
1: Oh, okay.
0: See how I have the football season, then the DJ season.
1: Yeah, well, you know, we all know that you're a man in demand, sir.
0: Speaking of demands, I'm sure Tony, the West Ham fan, has a few demands with his squad and his team. How are you, Tone?
2: Yeah, not great after that performance, mate, I have to say.
1: Go on, Tone, what did you think? I mean, the first two goals were awful, wasn't they?
2: Well, it looked like Newcastle, the team that were trying to fight relegation more than us. I think we came out, I think it was a wrong setup from Nuno, which we saw 25 minutes in make the change.
0: Agreed with that.
2: Wrong decision. You have to go into this game full attacking mode. I understand the threat Newcastle carry. You can't go into that sort of game five at the back. Saw that in the opening, 20 minutes? 2-0. I think that's the final nail in the coffin. I don't see us staying up now. Unless Tottenham go and lose against Chelsea and lose against Everton and we beat Leeds, very unlikely, won't happen. I think we've got to look forward towards next season now. I think it's over. I think it's done. The only player that I saw in there today for any fight, any effort in that ball was Somerville. Just like he has since he's come back from injury. Bowen, meant to be captain. Look, I love the man. I think he's done for the club. He ain't turned up. The moments we needed him the most, he has not turned up. If we're looking to offload players next season to rebuild the squad, I think I'd rather have Bowen go in than Somerville. I'd rather keep him. And I think Nuno, he has not done enough. I think even if we go down, get rid of Nuno, end of the season, and bring Scott Parker in. Not a great record in the Premier League, but he knows how to get teams up.
1: Yeah, well, we all know that Championship is a very different beast to the Premier League, that's for sure. In terms of the performance today, the setup was wrong, in my opinion. I think you're right, and I just said, you know, with my Newcastle manager's hat on, if I see a team set up as five, I'm just going to walk straight onto them. And they got found out to Debo, subbed at 24 minutes, said its own story. I thought Castellinos did brilliant when he came on, and he should have started the game. I actually thought he put a right shift in, was unlucky. Obviously, he scored a goal, and a couple of other times he threatened. But, you know, I think the issue is that, now we just got to, wait till Tuesday now, and that's the big thing, isn't it? You got to hang on and hope, get a chance on Sunday. Just that's all you got to hope for now as a West Ham fan, that you have a half a chance on Sunday.
2: That's it. I don't think we will, Alan. I think it's I think it's done. Yeah. I think it's done. And the trouble is, I think, you know, look, we saw back in, what, 2012, 2011, when we went down last time, I think sometimes, you know, we had to go down to rebuild. It sounds stupid, but we've lost our identity as a club. I don't think this ain't West Ham. And, you know, like I say, the most important game of our season, and we go out and perform like that, second half, a bit better once, obviously, Castellanos come on. But you can't go into a must-win game with that attitude, and that was the outcome.
1: Yeah, I mean, the one thing that was disappointing today, really, for me, was the defending was poor today. All three goals were gifted. And yet, you know, that last period, this last sort of period, they look like they've tightened up, you know, and the back fours look to, you know, better. But today, all at sea for the three goals. Really poor goals.
0: Yeah, great call. Let's go to Steve, who's a West Ham fan. He joins us on the final word. Hello, Steve.
3: Hello, mate. Yeah, I mean, that performance today, it just didn't look like that we was in a relegation battle. It looked the other way around. It looked like Newcastle were in a relegation battle because they had more fight about them. We didn't. We just sat back, invited them on, and before you know it, we're 2-0 down. And I honestly think that Nuno set us up wrong in the first place. And you could tell that after about 20 minutes, he changed it. So he knew that system was wrong. So why put Todibo on? He should have just kept the back four of Mavropanos, and he should have played Tay from the start up front with Wilson, because we need a goal. We need results. So we need strikers on the pitch. So why did he set us up like he did? It was ridiculous.
1: Yeah, I mean, I sometimes, maybe because of the Arsenal performance, he thought that was the way to go. But, you know, with my Newcastle managers out on, I would have said to him, I wish I was there, because I'd have said to him, do not go there and put in three centre-backs, because you're just going to say to the Newcastle dressing room, come on in, go and enjoy yourself, because the psychology of that would have been enough for Eddie and his team to go, right, come on in.
3: Absolutely. Yeah, and that's what happened. That was the wrong setup to start with. We needed to attack, you know, we need a win. Yeah. We need a win. So we needed to go for it. But he didn't. And that was, you know, it was a wrong setup. And you could tell that when he made the change after 20 minutes or whatever it was, we was much, much better.
1: Much better. In actual fact, I thought it was a fairly even game. I mean, obviously, when you got 2-goal lead, you're going to sit back a little bit, which Newcastle did. But West Ham had chances, didn't they? You know, absolutely. Apart from the goal, you know, Castellanos had hit the bar, and there was a couple of other ricochets and a little header that almost went in. So you're right. It was a, you know, Nuno would be kicking himself going home on the bus. You know,
3: he will be. Yeah. He absolutely will be, because now we've got to rely on, you know, Spurs losing Tuesday, because if they get a point,
1: it's done. Yeah.
3: That it's done and dusted. Yeah. Yeah. You know, we should have gone for it from the start. We should have gone for it. But he didn't.
1: Let's just hope that on Tuesday, right, on the show on Tuesday, Spurs fans are saying exactly the same about their performance at Chelsea. Let's just hope for that.
3: I know. And I just want to say, Pards, you know, you're an absolute legend, mate, for taking us up when we beat Preston in the playoffs. It was absolutely superb that day.
1: We had a few trips down to Cardiff, didn't we?
3: Mate, yeah, it was excited. But, you know, it is what it is. But
1: be back. We'll be back, even if we go down. But we're not down yet.
0: You're not down yet.
1: No, we're not down yet.
3: We're not down yet, mate. We're not down yet. So,
1: that's it.
3: You know, fingers crossed. Let's hope.
1: Let's get to Sunday. Yep.
3: Absolutely.
1: Top man.
0: Cheers, Steve.
1: Cheers, Steve. Have a good evening.
0: Oh, you're not down yet.
1: No.
0: You're not done yet, but Spurs are one clean sheet away from staying in the Premier League.
1: When's the last time Spurs got a clean sheet?
0: This is true. That's what I'm
1: Start
0: saying.
1: Start throwing
0: it.
1: That at me.
0: Well, that's what I'm saying.
1: I'll wear one clean sheet away from staying in the Premier League.
0: Well, that's what I have to do.
1: Keep a clean sheet then.
0: If Spurs can keep a clean sheet,
1: good.
0: They stay in the Premier League.
1: Try and go to Stamford Bridge and get a clean sheet.
0: Look at how upset he's getting. Okay. Where's your Einstein? Come on,
1: the Hammers.
0: Where's your Einstein? Right,
1: I'm with Pep. Come on, Pep.
0: I finished at St. James's Park this afternoon. 3-1 to Newcastle.
1: Well done to Newcastle, by the way, because it's jumped them up the league. They're at the same points as Chelsea. Ironically, it just goes to show you that the season's been really fragmented. They've had that European campaign that actually they played very well in Europe. And unfortunately, the league program took a hit. But I'm sure they'll be back next year. Well done to them.
0: And check this out, Jake. Pardew not going to acknowledge that Sunderland could finish eighth. Well, this is the thing now. The last day of the season for that Newcastle-Sunderland rivalry means Newcastle could finish above Sunderland now.
1: Yeah, Sunderland are at home to Chelsea. We, you know, looking at Sunderland today, you might expect them to win that. And Newcastle are away to, you know, my team when I was a young bupper, Fulham. Which won't be easy, but I'm quite fancy Newcastle to win that, if I'm honest. So we'll see if Sunderland can turn Chelsea over. They will finish above the two.
0: 0371722344. I especially want to hear from West Ham fans travelling back from St. James's Park. It's a long, old journey. 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
20: Oh, Majestic, I'm just going to just tell you one. On Friday night, you spent the entire night pretending you were a Brumley. Now you're pretending you're a Cockney. So I don't know where you're from, Majestic. What I will tell you, there's a man on a mission in the US PGA, and that is John Rahm, because he has opened up in the

0: most fantastic fashion, opening up with two birdies to now be in a share of the lead with Alex Smalley, who's played his first hole in par, pretty regulation par for the American who's never won on the PGA Tour, playing only in his fifth major. But John Rahm trying to close out and win his third major and become the first Spaniard to win the US PGA. A perfect start for him. Rory McIlroy, an early birdie, has got him to 4 under. But there are three players on 5 under, including Wolverhampton's Aaron Rye. Good birdie early on for the man, trying to become the first Englishman to win the US PGA since 1919. But he's very much in the hunt. Justin Thomas is in the position to post a good number. He's 5 under for his round, playing the 18th. But you just feel with the benign conditions that it probably won't be enough. Ludvig Åberg is also on 5 under, the Swede with an early birdie. Rory McIlroy, as I say, is at 4 under. Elsewhere, Justin Rose, he's having birdie chances, but the putts aren't falling. He's 1 under for his round and at 3 under. Scotty Scheffler, the world number one, his putt has been cold all week. He's at 2 under, and you feel that with the way the course is playing, he's probably not in a position to defend his title here. At the moment, a two-way tie for the lead. John Rahm and Alex Smalley.
1: Thank you very much, Rupert. Let's quickly head over to another West Ham caller. We've got Mohammed, who joins us on the show. Hello, Mohammed.
2: Hi, everyone. Hi, Alan. Hi, Madge. How are you doing?
1: How are you feeling, mate?
2: Not too good, to be honest.
1: No.
2: Yeah, just deflated after that performance.
3: I mean, the first goal was a shocker. The goalkeeper, you know, distribution and the decision by the defender was awful.
2: Really awful. Yeah. As soon as that goal went in, I thought it was a long way back now from there. I know it's too bad. And this is my first time calling as well, and I thought it would be under happier circumstances as well, but just so it is.
1: Well, listen, we thank you for making your first call on TalkSport with us, Mohammed. That means a lot to us. What do you think's gone wrong this season for West Ham? Is it the start? Is it, you know, changing the manager? And, you know, because Nuno's managed to get some form of tune in the end out of the West Ham boys, and you've shown, when after that victory you got against Spurs, it's like you picked up points and you had a bit of fight about you. Do you think it was just such a slow start that it's just caught up with you?
2: Yeah, it was a mixture of many things. I think when we were 2-0 up against Bournemouth early on in the season, when Callum Wilson scored those both goals, I think that cost that game, and especially the Chelsea game and many other games, Leeds and Brentford, when Nuno first started, I think those matches cost us in the end, really.
3: Yeah, because he didn't have the, you know, he sort of had a slow start, really, didn't he? And then he sort of took a while to kick in. But, you know, when you look at the playing staff, you know, I go back to that team that I inherited. You can go down with good players, you know, if the structure's not right.
2: I wish we had you back, Alan, though.
3: Sorry?
2: I wish we had you back, Alan.
3: Yeah, well, I wish I could go back. But, you know, at the moment, I'm still hoping for the gambit that is going to be Sunday. And that Spurs get beat by Chelsea on Tuesday. Let's see. So I haven't given up complete hope yet. I'm still in there, Mohammed. We'll see.
2: Yeah, hopefully if Spurs lose their both games and we just nick a win at Leeds, hopefully, I don't know. I can hope, really.
3: Yeah, well, I like to stay on the positive. Let's just stay there at the moment rather than condemn them at the moment and say what went wrong, because it isn't over just yet. That's my opinion.
2: Yeah, that's true as well. Just hopeful on Sunday. Just a little bit of hope, really.
3: Will you be going, Mohammed? Were you going? Which end are you sitting?
2: Oh, I didn't go, to be honest. I never actually.
3: No, next for the Sunday.
2: I used to live in West Midlands, and I was a West Ham fan from West Midlands, and that's why.
3: Well, that's a bit difficult then to get the game.
1: I bet right now you wish you'd have a Claret Blue. They're going to a cup final on Friday, on Wednesday.
2: I used to get a lot of stick at school as well. They said you sported the wrong Claret and Blue bar still. Yeah.
1: Listen, I respect your loyalty, Mohammed. And it's not over yet. It is not over yet. And as a Spurs fan, I can tell you and assure you, it's not over yet.
3: No.
1: I've seen it. Right, coming up next, we'll discuss...
3: enough of Spurs over the last 2 years to know that.
1: Yeah, coming up next, we'll discuss managers Xavi Alonso and Arne Slot, and we'll be reflecting on the sad passing of the Scottish rugby international, Scott Hastings. But for now, the phone lines are open for you to have your say on 03717 223 344.
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17: Good evening, I'm Max Scott here with your sports headlines. West Ham might be on the precipice of relegation after that 3-1 defeat to Newcastle. But speaking to Madge, who's a huge Spurs fan, former West Ham boss Alan Pardew says it's not over just yet for the Hammers.
3: They've got to give Leeds a great good going. You've got to go to Chelsea. I don't think you're going to win there. And then it's going to come down to the last game of the season. I don't think it's done for West Ham quite yet.
17: Spurs travel to Stamford Bridge on Tuesday night. Only a win can make them mathematically safe. Remember, Jason Cundy and Jamie O'Hara are hosting a live watch-along for that one on the TalkSport YouTube channel. Now, Bruno Fernandes equaled the Premier League record for most assists in a season during United's 3-2 win over Forest. He joins Kevin De Bruyne and Thierry Henry on 20 assists and gave his reaction to TalkSport after the game.
18: I'm very happy to be in their company in this assist record. I'm very proud. It's a very proud moment for me because it's not easy.
17: Brentford remain in the hunt for European qualification after a late equaliser salvaged a point for them at home against Palace. They're eighth with a game to go, which would be good enough for the Conference League. Meanwhile, Sunderland's 3-1 win at Everton means they're a point off Brentford with one game to go. Xabi Alonso says he'll focus on building the right culture at Chelsea when he takes over as gaffer in July. The former Bayer Leverkusen manager has signed a 4-year contract at Stamford Bridge. And Scottish rugby legend Scott Hastings has died aged 61. He won 65 caps for his country, the most capped male centre in Scottish history. Hastings also represented the British and Irish Lions on 2 tours.
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17: Donald Trump's issued a new threat to Iran, saying the clock is ticking and they better get moving or there won't be anything left of them. And Keir Starmer's allies have dismissed talks of a Labour leadership race as froth and nonsense.
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17: Showers continuing across parts of England and Wales, especially towards the west, where there'll be heavy and possibly thundery showers, turning dry for much of Northern Ireland and Scotland.
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1: Welcome to the final word phoning on Talk Sport with me, Majestic, alongside the former West Ham boss, Alan Pardew. The record-breaking final word. We set our own records and then we break them, Pards.
3: Well, that's, you know, we've had a good run. Let's hope it continues.
1: Indeed. And the phone lines are still open for you to have your say after a huge day in the Premier League. I especially want to hear from West Ham fans as you head down south after that 3-1 defeat against Newcastle, which leaves you on the brink of relegation. Later in the show, we'll be talking about a huge week in the title race. Xabi Alonso taking the reins at Chelsea and an eventful weekend for Liverpool, including some online messages from certain players. But before we get back to the phone lines, Pards, you know what time it is, didn't you? 8 o'clock on a Sunday?
3: I got a feeling. Yeah. I got a feeling. It's quiz time.
1: It is the quiz time. It's very simple. Follow the three songs leading to who our mystery player is. The songs could relate to their name, their nationality, or even a famous London team they used to play for. So right now, from the half-timers, Mr. DJ Marco, play that tune. Ah, oh, what a tune. You know this one, Pards?
3: This is the
1: Muse and Starlight. Oh, when the crowd say ball,
3: selector. Yeah, I never liked this song.
1: You never liked this song?
3: Not really. Selector.
1: Selector.
3: Proper song, this one.
1: Willie Houston, I always love you. Club legend and one club man, it says here. Matt Bellamy, Starlight. Arthur Dodger and Rewind with Craig David. And I always love you, Willie Houston. If you think you know the answer, text us at 81089 or send us a WhatsApp for free on 03717 223.
3: We didn't give out many clues there, did we?
1: No,
3: we're going to sit on the fence for now.
1: Yeah.
3: Let's sit on the fence.
1: Do you like Muse? The first tune that I played?
3: Yeah, I don't know much about them, if I'm honest. Yeah?
1: Probably
3: a band.
1: Probably my favourite band of all time.
3: How long have they been going?
1: We've been probably going about 96, 97.
3: Okay, but a good old stint of it.
1: Yeah, I think they came into sort of the mainstream about 99.
3: Okay.
1: Great records. Great live band. And the lead singer, Matt Bellamy, he was with Goldie Hawn's daughter. Kate Hudson, isn't it?
3: Kate Hudson.
1: Yeah, they have a
3: very beautiful girl.
1: Very beautiful. They have a child together.
3: Oh, that's very nice. Are they still together? Or
1: unfortunately
3: are they not. No, it's a rock and roll relationship.
1: Rock and roll relationship. Well, they were. I think they might even be married. But yeah, Matt Bellamy, if you are listening, you're my hero, and one day I wish to meet you.
3: Oh, well, that's very kind of you. You never sampled one of their songs?
1: No, I wouldn't. I wouldn't do it to myself. I'm like, I'm not ruining a Muse song.
3: Okay.
1: Right, we've got so many people trying to get hold of us right now, Pards.
3: Okay, here we go.
1: I'm going to give that number out now, and I'm going to let everyone that are listening to TalkSport right now know that the lines are open. It's 03-717-223-44. Pards, can you give that number out?
3: No, I didn't. I wasn't listening.
1: 03.
3: Part of this group has to think.
1: Yeah, that's you.
3: That's me.
1: I talk.
3: You do the numbers.
1: 03-717-223-44. Spurs or West Ham?
3: Let's go Spurs.
1: Okay, let's go to Glenn. Hello, Glenn.
3: They are.
19: Hello, mate. Could you not put some PJ and Duncan in instead of Arthur Dodger for me?
1: Well, I was going to do the rest of the show in the voice of a Geordie, but I got told off on Friday for my Broomie accent.
3: Oh,
1: and then Rupert Bell's accused me of being a Cockney.
3: Yeah, well, you're good at accents, to be fair.
1: Listen, I can do Trump if you want me to be.
3: And I love Trump.
1: Glenn,
3: sure, not my favourite, but you do Trump very well.
1: Glenn, you're the Tottenham. Are you going to win against the Chelsea?
19: No, I don't think we need to.
1: Tell us why.
19: I think the shocking run is just going to continue. And yeah, no matter now. So I just wanted to say thanks to West Ham for being even more crap than we are. I watched the game and it was absolutely shocking. Like, consider how bad these two clubs have been run. You know, I'm just very grateful that, yeah, they couldn't put a goal in the barn door, to be honest.
1: We've been fortunate. Yeah, absolutely. And like you said, apart from that little stint they had after they scored that first goal, they come close again. They had, you know, a little penalty call.
3: Do you know what? I was just thinking there when listening to Glenn about the performances of West Ham and Spurs. If you actually had the selection of both sets of squads, you'd struggle to make a team that could get in the top 10. That's how bad the recruitment's been, wouldn't you?
19: Completely agree.
1: I think we do have to take into account Spurs' injuries this season.
3: Oh, there you go.
1: We have to. You can't not have Kulusevski and Maddison for a whole season, not think that's going to impact your season, Pards. Come on.
19: Pards, can I ask you then, with your West Ham hat on,
3: yeah,
19: did you not think Suchet was a penalty for a handball?
3: Yeah, I did, actually. He definitely moved his arm towards the ball, didn't he?
19: Did you think Maddison was last game?
3: Say that again, sorry?
19: Did you think Maddison was last game at all?
3: Yeah, I did, actually, yeah. I'm not just saying that because you brought them up. I actually thought both were penalties, yeah.
19: But we were having one of those periods.
3: I mean, you know, that Celtic decision with the handball and, you know, the West Ham goal that was disallowed. You know, there's been some real, real kind of grey area, horrible decisions that could have either gone either way, I think.
1: And you know what, Pards, as you say, and Glenn's alluding to Maddison winning that penalty, he came on for 10, 15 minutes. Not only I thought he's going to just rise the crowd, he straight away made such an impact, right?
3: Yeah.
1: And I remember me and you sitting there watching Spurs Palace. It was like, this game needs a Maddison.
3: Yeah.
1: He came on and we gave him man of the match that day. He is instrumental.
19: How much are you blaming injuries again?
1: Yeah. But Glenn, we need to work out going into next season why and how keeps happening, because it can't go on again. Because we have, let's be right, we've even...
3: Two years of this. Yeah.
1: It can't go on.
3: I believe, though,
19: for top seven next year with De Zerbi, if they actually back him, I think this is another sliding doors moment for, like, when Potts didn't get backed. I know it's the same Muppets in charge, but surely, you know, you must be able to look at that squad now and consider, like, when, I can't remember if it was old Viral Dovatong and when they were going to leave and he ended up staying. You know, does that not remind you of Mickey Van Der Ven? Get him a decent partner, same sort of thing. I'd say this, Glenn.
3: This is where I think the attitude of the owner should be. Right, let's just say they stay up. They're actually going to have a bonus of 300 million. That's how much they would have lost.
1: Wow,
3: I mean, over the two, you know, to go down and come back up, I would put it around 300 million, right, with your revenue and your TV money and etc. So why not use that as a positive and say, right, okay, well, we haven't lost that. Let's invest a little bit I would say.
19: You know a bit more about this than me. Would that be able to go straight into not the first 11? Obviously, it would need to be that. But would that translate into straight away they can just whack that into the transfer if they so choose, or does it not as easy as that?
3: No, because you know that's what the hit would have been, right? If they had gone down. Of course, they haven't gone down. But what I'm saying is the psychology of actually saving that money, if that makes sense, would be to go for whatever your entitlement is left, i.e. with the fair play rules, you know, where your funds are, go to the absolute max of it to make sure that you start the season well. That's what I would do.
1: Great call. Thank you very much, Glenn. I tell you what, we've got a West Ham fan who's been at the game today. Let's go straight over to Tom. He's on the way home. How are you, Tom?
20: Hello, boys. You all right? How you doing?
1: Yeah, how are you feeling after that? A little deflated?
20: Gutted, man. Gutted. Absolutely devastated. We are done. It is finished. I don't know, understand it. I like Pards. It's a love your enthusiasm, but we are done. It's over. Mate, and we deserve it. Listen, we've had games this season. Chelsea 2-0 up, 3-2 loss. Bournemouth 2-0 up, 2-2 draw. We were only selves to blame. We are finished. Today, tactics all wrong. We set up wrong. Players walking around like they don't give a monkeys. Bowen, non-existent for the last 5-6 games. I'm not interested. Listen, I'm done. This is finished. We are going to go to the championship, and I'm telling you now, we'll struggle to get out of it. We're going to lose everyone. Everyone who's half decent. Fernandes.
3: Well, Fernandes, you definitely won't be taking him down there. No.
20: They're all going to go. Yeah. And that's it. And I've been up and down the country all season, and they don't give a monkeys.
3: Well, I mean, I do sympathise, Tom, with you, because I hear what you're saying. You know, there's games that you should have done so much better in when you was in commanding positions. And today, 26 minutes in, a tactical substitution. It wasn't an injury. It was a tactical substitution because it was wrong. You know, the three centre-backs was just a bad decision today.
20: Mate, should never have set up five at the back.
3: No.
20: I was in a bar with loads of Newcastle fans before, and they didn't give a damn if they won today or they lost because they saw the benefit of us winning and Spurs going down. I didn't speak to one fan that said, do you know what, I'd be happy if Newcastle won today. And all of a sudden, we're sitting there 25 minutes in, we're 2-0 down. Mm. It's done. It's over. Spent 6 hours on the car up here this morning
3: Wow.
20: for nothing.
3: Yeah, and you got a long journey home too. Where are you now? Whereabouts are you, roughly?
20: I don't know. Well, all I know is we're 4.5 hours from home, so...
3: Cool, blimey.
20: On the motorway, miserable, listening to you boys, listening to Majestic be nice and positive about Tottenham. It's finished. We're over.
1: Tom, safe journey, my friend, and you've got us to keep you company on that journey home, mate, and you'll hear other West Ham fans coming out to say, but it's not over. Because you know what? That can,
3: it's hard, though, when you've driven up 6 hours, watch 100%. That, and then driving up. You can imagine where he is.
1: And you know what?
3: For the last
1: three games, it's been advantage Spurs afterwards every time, and we've gone after them, which has not been... It's not unfair, but it's how it's ended up, right?
3: Just how it ends.
1: And, you know, that game where it was Wolves and Spurs and Everton, West Ham, and we went up, it was like, yeah, we're at the bottom three. And then they came back, pendulum swung back in their favour. Yeah. And then that Villa result for us.
3: But the pendulum's not moving now, is it?
1: Oh.
3: You know, you know that result you had the other day was like, wow, and you could have got beat right at the death.
1: Well, Spurs didn't throw away the game on Monday night. It would have been done by now. Said that. Mystic Mad said everything. The only thing that went wrong is Leeds come and ruin the party with a penalty. Rubbish. Right, 0371722334. Kick off with Natalie Sawyer. We'll have all the goals as they go in. Natalie. Spurs just need a point against Chelsea, and Man City travel to Bournemouth in their must-win game to stay in the title race.
3: That ain't an easy game, is it?
1: It's not. Coming up next, we're going to be talking about a very different weekend for Xabi, Alonso and Ancelot. 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
27: But I will go down with this shit. And I won't put my hands up.
1: That's for you.
3: No, that's not.
1: You will go down with the shit, mate. You're going down with West Ham.
3: Poor record. Poor record. It's not over yet. I keep telling you.
1: It's not over yet. I thought I'd throw it in just for you, Paz. I can see you. I knew you'd react. He's got his West Ham colours on today. He's been backing the boys. He even went against his old Newcastle club, wanting West Ham to win. But it finished at St. James's Park, 3-1 for Newcastle United and Kieran Trippier's last outing at St. James's Park. An emotional farewell for Kieran Trippier, who is 35 now.
3: Yeah, and well done to him.
1: Yeah, well done.
3: Give him a little round of
1: applause.
3: Do you know
1: what? He was unfairly treated, I suppose.
3: Really?
1: Yeah. Because he came off the back of Kyle Walker. There was a season when they kind of shared it.
3: Right.
1: And then he came in. I think his first season was quite good. Then his second season wasn't so good. And everyone's like, get him out. Be careful what you wish. Yeah, there was.
3: Wow.
1: Be careful what you wish for.
3: I've always liked him. Always.
1: Good player. Good lad as well, Trips.
3: Yeah.
1: Good lad. And what a goal he scored for England.
3: Yeah. I mean,
1: he
3: always did well for England, I thought.
1: We have got so many grassroots football results coming in. So the team are going to gather them. And we're going to read out some of those grassroots results. But now, before we talk about the new Chelsea boss, it's time to get all the latest from the PGA Championship from TalkSport's voice of golf, Rupert Bell.
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29: Well, it's still absolutely all to play for. Alex Smalley, the overnight leader, has just hit a wonderful par-saving putt at his last hole. He seemed to be in trouble, but he's held a monster putt to stay out in front after John Rahm dropped a shot at the third hole to slip back to 5-under, where there are plenty of players ganging up to challenge his lead. Justin Thomas is in the clubhouse after his 65 at 5-under, but ultimately you feel that may not be enough to lift his third Wanamaker trophy. But Aaron Rye has bounced back after a bogey to be back at 1-under for his round at 5-under. Ludvig Øyberg is also 5-under, 1-under for his round, and another one who's just moved to plenty of other players trying to close in on that mark. Justin Rose is not too far, although he's just dropped a shot to slip back to 2-under. And Scotty Scheffler, you feel his challenge is done. So John Rahm, though, with that bogey, just as he tries to close in on his third major title and become the first Spaniard to win the USPGA. But Alex Smalley holding on to the lead, but must be looking over his shoulder at the challengers.
1: Brilliant stuff. Thank you very much, Rupert. 0371 722 3344. The manager merry-go-round is time to talk about now, as the FA Cup final meant Manchester City beat Chelsea 2-0. The Man City deserve it, first parts.
3: I think so. I think they did enough in the game to warrant the win. It was a great goal, wasn't it? Fantastic goal. And Semenyo, one of the players of the season. I don't think he was player of the season. You know, I think we were all sort of fixed on Fernandes for that one, but Semenyo, outstanding at Bournemouth. What attributes he brings to a team, and he just hit the ground running with Man City, did he? Had no settling in period, straight in, and that's why we kept talking about bringing foreign players to the Premier League. Why don't you just go and shop in the Premier League? The best players at those smaller clubs, teams like Spurs, can go and pilfer some of the better players, and then you know you've got a cast iron player. Rather than take a gamble on a German player at the Bundesliga or La Ligue 1 or La Liga. No.
1: Yeah, that makes a lot
3: of sense. Or even the Championship. I still think Championship majorly overlooked. Majorly overlooked.
1: Well, really and truly, that's where Gyökeres came from. I know he went, obviously, via Portugal.
3: Of course. Yeah, to go to Sporting Lisbon and, you know, ruffle a few feathers out there to get his move to Arsenal.
1: Xabi Alonso is the new Chelsea boss on a four-year contract that starts on the July the 1st, 2026. Do you think he's the man suited for the job, Pards?
3: Well, do you know what? I think this might work out all right. And I think Blue and Co, or whatever they call themselves, are about to hand over some power. There's no way Alonso's taking that job under the remit of what Liam was sort of employed as. He's obviously gone in there and said, look, okay, I'm a big hitter. I've probably got a choice of three or four clubs. If you want me, this is the sort of power that I want at this football club. And they've had to take that on board, and quite rightly so, because the guy obviously knows what he's doing. He's just coming out of Real Madrid. Okay, that didn't go so well, but his tenure at Bayer Leverkusen was absolutely outstanding, and the football they played was terrific. I think he's a great, he's got a great personality for Chelsea, because he strikes me as a committed, hard-working, grounded kind of guy. And I think if ever there was a manager that needed at Chelsea with them attributes, it's now.
1: Yeah.
3: So let's hope and I think it's great signing.
1: Well, never forget what Liam Rossini said. In English, manage, if you split the two words, is man and age. So you're aging men.
3: Mm. Well, okay. Liam had some moments. I mean,
1: that was a David Brent moment.
3: Yeah, it was a bit of a David Brent moment. But, you know, we all have them as managers, so I'm not going to chastise him for that.
1: I'm not chastising him for it. I just thought it was brilliant.
3: I want him to. I hope he gets back in the game. Yeah, I'm sure he will.
1: He's a good manager.
3: He will learn from that experience, because I think he has moments, particularly with the press, which, you know, he could have done a little bit better and played a calmer hand or whatever. But anyway, Alonso's in there. I think that's great for Chelsea. I really do. I think they've got the manager that will give them a foundation. You know, what players want is a foundation to perform. Once they got a rich foundation, then they can, you know, start flapping their wings. But if you're fighting and, you know, fighting in sea oil, you can't flap your wings. And that's what they've been doing.
1: I like that, fighting in sea oil. Right, Liverpool. Now let's turn our attention to Liverpool. Ooh. And their 4-2 defeat against Aston Villa, and Mo Salah taking to Instagram. Did you see what he said on Instagram, Pards?
3: Yeah, have you got the quotes there?
1: I have. I'll read it to you if you want.
3: Yeah.
1: I have witnessed this club go from doubters to believers and from believers to champions. It took hard work and I always did everything I could to help the club get there. Nothing makes me prouder than that. Us crumbling to yet another defeat this season was very painful and not what our fans deserve. I want to see Liverpool go back to being the heavy metal attacking team that opponents fear and back to being a team that wins trophies. This is the football I know how to play, and that is the identity that needs to be recovered and kept for good. It cannot be negotiable, and everybody wants that for the club, and anybody that joins the club should adapt to it. Winning some games here and there is not what Liverpool should be about. All teams win games. Liverpool will always be a club that means a great deal to me and my family. I want to see it succeed for a long time after I've moved on. As I've always said, qualifying to next season Champions League is the bare minimum, and I will do everything I can to make that happen.
3: Mm.
1: Saying a lot.
3: Well, it's saying a lot. If I was Arne Slot with that, you know, it is like a knife in your back, that one. That's going to hurt. And I think it got liked by a couple of other players, didn't it, in the squad, which is
1: never fun.
3: Not good news. You know, that's a tough, tough thing to take as a manager when, you know, it is criticism of the style. And the heavy metal reference is obviously related to Klopp and what he did at the football club. I do think there's some intensity that's come out of the team. That's evident. Whether that's being reflected in training and mirrored onto the football pitch, that's what I would suspect. So it's going to be a tough week for Arne Slot, you know, to get through the last game and to get himself to the summer, where he knows he's going to have to really, really start the season strong next year if he stays.
1: Here's some of the names that liked that tweet. Hugo Ekitike.
3: Mm.
1: Andy Robertson.
3: New player.
1: Szoboszlai. Endo. Harvey Elliott. Roberto Firmino and Jordan Henderson.
3: Well, it's, you know.
1: Is this a potential boot room rebellion, Pards?
3: I wouldn't say it's it's certainly a kick in the teeth for the manager. There's no doubt about that. There's no way you can walk into training tomorrow and sort of just, you know, pretend everything's okay. You know, that's painful. And if I was him, I would get a few lieutenants in my office and say, look, you know, I'm not particularly happy about those comments. You know, what's it all about? Let's get to the bottom of it. Let's, you know, try and address it. You can't ignore it. It's noise that's coming from within his dressing room. It's not like noise from ex-players, is it?
1: No.
3: That's the difference.
1: Right, next up, we're going to be discussing the sad passing of Scottish rugby legend Scott Hastings, as well as the quiz that's still to come.
3: Mm.
1: Loads to come before the Eurotrans Express rolls into town. 03717223
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34: Scott Hastings, that was a try-saving tackle if ever there was one.
2: Scott Hastings, who did such tremendous tackling work for the Scots against Wales at Cardiff. And once again there, Rory Underwood was escaping. Another lovely ball, Laidlaw Cram. There's a real overlap here as Tate goes. Gavin Hastings, Scott Hastings, a try for Scotland. Out good Scott Hastings, and Scott Hastings has scored.
1: Good evening, you are listening to the Final Word Phone-In here on TalkSport with me, Majestic, and former West Ham Newcastle manager Alan Pardew. And it's sad for us now to turn our attention to this. Earlier today we broke the news that legendary Scottish rugby international Scott Hastings sadly passed away at the age of 61. Hastings won 65 caps for Scotland over 11 years, a record at that time, represented the British and Irish Lions on 12 occasions on two tours, and played 13 games for the Barbarians. He was inducted into the Scottish Rugby Hall of Fame just last October. In a statement on Sunday, his son Corey and daughter Kerri-Ann said, "We are saddened to inform you that Scott passed away peacefully surrounded by family on the morning of Sunday, the 17th of May. This also marked his late wife Jenny's birthday, which speaks louder than words that he is safe and with his beloved Jenny." Scott was undergoing cancer treatment and, due to complications, deteriorated extremely quickly, despite the efforts by an incredible team at the Western General ICU. He passed away peacefully and pain-free. Let's now bring in the former Scottish rugby international captain and Scott's teammate, Brian Redpath. Hello, Brian. How are you, mate?
5: Hi, gents. How are you?
1: Our deepest condolences, my friend, first and foremost. Listen, we just want to get from you, a teammate and somebody who knew him well, how much of a legend in Scottish rugby is Scott?
5: Yeah, I mean, Scott wasn't just about Scottish rugby. It was world rugby. He was a Scottish hero, Watsonians, Scotland, you know, Barbarians, as you mentioned, the British Lions. He was, he came from a rugby family, obviously, with his brother Gavin. Yeah. And he was just a true warrior of the game. Scott was a really tough, hard centre back in the day, and it's tragic news this morning that comes out for us all to hear this morning.
3: What was he like to play with, in terms of his personality? Give us a little flavour of what he was like in the dressing room. And
5: yeah, he was a bundle of energy. Scotty was, because most people, you can remember both of Gavin and Scott playing in the same team with the national team, the Lions. Scott was this person that had this full of energy. He never rested. He was tough. He was probably really reckless, didn't care about his body. He was just, he's a bit mad sometimes, but he was always the one that just had this little bit extra energy. I mean, he went even into the media side when he was commentating on games, and he had this love and enthusiasm for playing sport, playing the game. Now, whether that was in a pool table, darts board, playing touch rugby, Scotty was one that would be, at the forefront of everything. And, it's tragic news, obviously, this morning. And then obviously hearing about, obviously Jen, his wife, and Corey and the kids as well. So it's tragic. But like, as a person, as a man, as somebody that you would always want to have in your team, Scott Hastings would be that person that you would say he will fight for every single one of you. And, it'll be a tragic loss for us all.
1: You mentioned like playing with him, and you both was in an era of the golden age with Scottish rugby. How influential was he on your own career, Brian?
5: Yeah, I got my first cap with Scotty against New Zealand in 1993, and as I say, he was the one that would just encourage you to move on the next job, and he was always the one that would just keep all the energy high. He would lead with example in terms of committing your physical side to the game, and Scotty was very tough in that front. He never shirked any physical confrontations. He loved that one-on-one combat kind of mentality. And he was just always supportive. Even when he was retiring, I was Captain Scotland at the time, and Scotty was done in that time, and he didn't want to give it up. He was a player that wanted to keep playing as long as he could at the highest level. And he was just one of the nicest men in the world. And it's we've all had it in sport. We all see people pass on, and tragically that he has done that this morning. And it was great to hear that he's with his family as well.
3: Brian, do you have an endearing memory of one of his games? There's like something that sticks in your mind about a performance of that you can share with us.
5: It was more actually, I remember the 95 World Cup and Gavin was retiring in that time, and they were very competitive together. And there was we were up by the poolside one day, and they were kind of wrestling with each other, and nobody wanted to give in. Who could throw each other in the pool? And then it was getting a little bit, this is like two brothers in a back garden again, not necessarily going to give in. So, you know, every single game that I played with Scott was someone that I would want to be, I want to aspire to be. I wouldn't say there was a one-off game, but yeah, he'll be truly missed by everyone, Watsonians Rugby Club, Edinburgh Rugby Club and Scotland and the Barbarians. And the man is, his commentary days and the support that he's given to Doddy with MMD. Yeah. He was the president, and he's been involved in the board and made some big decisions and given a lot of himself when he was struggling with cancer some years ago. He would still give everything to MMD, to Parkinson's, for Gavin's wife, Diane. So he was one of the men that would give more than take. And, you know, I hope he's remembered for everything that he has given to people and the game of rugby.
1: Brilliant. We once again, Brian, we are sorry for your loss, my friend. And enjoy the rest of your Sunday evening. I'm sure you've got everyone messaging you, and we really appreciate your time.
5: Yeah, cheers, guys. You take care of yourselves.
3: Thanks,
5: as well.
3: Brian. Thank you.
5: Bye-bye.
1: Brian Redpath there reflected on his former teammate, Scott Hastings, who sadly passed away this morning at the age of 61.
3: Tough boys, you know. When you're playing rugby at that level, and, you know, I've had the pleasure of being invited a few times to training camps with those guys, and they're just real, like, men's men. Yeah, you know what I mean? Absolutely. They're a real inspiration.
1: Really appreciate Brian coming on a Sunday evening.
3: Absolutely. Thanks, Brian. Great words.
1: Well, just once again, legendary Scottish Rugby International, Scottish Rugby Hall of Famer, Scott Hastings, sadly passed away at the age of 61, surrounded by his family this morning. Still to come, before we pass the baton to the Transurban Express, we'll talk about a huge week in the Premier League title race. This is The Final Word, phoning on TalkSport.
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29: Well, the unheralded Alex Smalley is still holding on to his lead. He's been brilliant on the greens all week, and that's what's kept him at the top of the leaderboard, because he's 6 under through 5 holes of his final round. But there are 6 players on 5 under par. Justin Thomas has completed his round at that mark after a 65. But Cameron Smith, former Open champion, who's on the LIV Tour but hasn't been playing that brilliantly since he joined the breakaway tour, but he's found some form this week. He's 3 under for his round at 5 under through 11. Ludvig Åberg is also on that mark, as is Canada's Nick Taylor. John Rahm is at 1 under for his round through 6. And Matty Schmidt, the German, is also 1 under through 5. Rory McIlroy, after an early birdie, has had chances, but nothing's really happened for him so far. Aaron Rye, sadly, has slipped back to 4 under for the championship. That's level par for his round. Justin Rose is not out of it, as he's now playing his final 9 holes, because he's at 3 under par. But he'll need to find some magic over what has proved over this week the difficult stretch of this course. But at the moment, Alex Smalley holding onto his lead at 6 under par.
1: Right now, before we reveal our mystery footballer and following Newcastle's beating of West Ham 3-1, both managers spoke to TalkSport's Steve Harmison. We'll soon hear from Eddie Howe. But first, West Ham boss Nuno Espirito Santo gave his thoughts on the damaging defeat.
34: Yeah, I'm really pleased for Kieran today, because he'd have obviously had a lot of emotions running through him today, last game, home game. But you want that to be a really positive experience for everybody, for him, for the supporters. He's given so much on the pitch, but I think everyone's seen that who's been at the games. It's more off the pitch, I think, that people, of course, don't see. His leadership in difficult moments for me is a standout. His intelligence with the changing room, with the dressing room, he's very, very good at steering people in the right direction and being a role model for the younger guys in terms of giving them advice. And he's regularly do that. He'll speak to people off his own accord to help them. So we're really going to miss him, as we are the other players departing. Emil Kraft's been an incredible servant for this football club over many years, very loyal, dependable. Really, really good teammate and player. So it's always sad when players leave and they'll leave a big hole.
35: Yeah, we're upset with the result, upset with the performance and the need that we had, that we didn't achieve a chance that we missed. And the frustration is there. What we have to try is, we have a tough week ahead of us. Work, respect, and try to finish the season with dignity. Let's see what happens on Tuesday. Still possible, but realize that it's very difficult.
1: That was actually both managers there. We did get Eddie Howe and Nuno Espirito Santo reflecting on that damaging defeat. Obviously, Eddie really speaking about trips there and some of the players that are leaving Newcastle. What did you make of those comments from better managers?
3: Yeah, well, you know, that's genuine. You know, a lot of managers, you know, when you've had a player for 3 or 4 years, you get really tight to them and you're with them every day. You probably see them more than your wife. So they mean a lot to you, and when they leave, you like to think that you'll have a bond that will never break. And I'm lucky to share that with a lot of players, that's a really lovely thing about football management, actually.
1: Yeah, what's it like when a player you've known for a few years leaves? Do you stay in touch, or?
3: You don't, it's not like you exchange numbers and WhatsApp each other every day, but you know, when you meet, greet each other at a game or a social event or some sort of corporate event, you know, there's that muted kind of happy to, you know, you're instant kind of like, how are you, Gaffer? How are you? You're nice to see you. What you doing? Da, da, da, da. Oh, how's things? How's your kids? Oh, they're like 12 and 13 now. Oh, blimey, you know, it's all that. And it's nice just to catch up.
1: Right, it is now time to reveal our mystery football song. So DJ Football, mystery footballer from the songs. DJ Marco, drop the beats.

0: Matthew Letizia.
1: One of those very few players, actually, that was so gifted and didn't get enough England starts.
0: Same with Glenn Hoddle.
1: Yeah, but Letizia actually got a lot less starts than Glenn. He definitely deserved more. He had great talent.
0: Why is that?
1: I don't know. If, you know, obviously it was just before my time in terms of, you know, I had a player's head on rather than a manager's head on. It's different. I couldn't really analyse, but some of the magical goals he got were just like off the scale.
0: If you are of a younger age and don't remember him,
1: he was always very good to me, by the way, when I was Southampton manager. So I just want to just underline that.
0: Go on YouTube and just type Matt Letizia goals.
1: Yeah.
0: I've shown my son them.
1: The top five are like, no, only Messi could probably beat him in top five.
0: There. And there's that one against Blackburn, which is just outside of the...
1: Is that where he lifts it over the head? No, that's at Adele when he lifts
0: it. No, it's over Tim Fowler's head. And Tim Flowers, sorry. And literally, he like, Flowers falls in the back of the goal. It's top pins. It's just ludicrous.
1: Yeah.
0: Right. We're going to talk... The reason why we chose Southampton is... When the verdict is announced about what's happening.
1: Tuesday, is it?
0: Yeah. When we get the verdict on Tuesday, you'll hear it on TalkSport.
1: Mm.
0: And all the EFL playoff finals will be live on TalkSport next weekend. 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We promised you grassroots scores, and we didn't disappoint. It is now time for this.
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5: Pardew, what's the score? 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
0: Right, so I've already doffed my cap to the Wormley Rovers under 9 Reds and the Blacks. The Blacks won as well yesterday. Got the Wormley Reds and the Wormley Blacks, and they both won their finals.
1: Is the Blacks the reserve team or?
0: No, they're both just two different teams.
1: I'm only asking.
0: But I will say.
1: Yes, right, way.
0: Wormley, big shout to Wormley FC. They had 8 finalists today. 6 out of 8 won.
1: Oh, very good.
0: Not bad for the club. Right, hi guys, love the show. Can I get a shout out for Houghton or Houghton Athletic under-14s who won the Nyhaland International Cup yesterday in Denmark. I probably said that wrong, but I do apologise. They're a grassroots team near Luton who played against top academies and won. The tournament's a year above. Was won by Newcastle. We've got some great players coming through. Thank you. That's to Bobby. Big shout to Houghton or Houghton Athletic under-14s.
1: And then we're going to Bulkington Next Gen under-8s. Finished their first season together winning 7-0. So proud of the team. No cups or leagues, but a super season together. That's from Cy the Gaffer.
0: Big shout to Gaffer. Big shout to the Welland Garden City under-16 Cyclones for winning the Mid-Hearts Division 4 League Cup today.
1: Not easy to win that league.
0: They would have been over the same place we were this morning.
1: Would they?
0: That's where all the games were. So yeah,
1: okay.
0: Every age group from 8 to 18s.
1: Welland Garden City.
0: Yeah. So they won the Mid-Hearts Division 4 League Cup today, securing the league and cup double.
1: Lovely.
0: Thanks, Madge and Pards. Keep up the good works. That's from Kopi.
1: Can I have a massive shout out to Rainhill United under 16s? They have won not just the league, but their cup final. Congratulations on an amazing winning double season. Kind regards. And that's from Darren.
0: Well done to everyone who's in the finals today. And those that did lose the finals today as well. Well done for being there and getting there. You know, no one wants to be the runner-up, but sometimes you learn from it and you go again.
1: Runner-up 3 times in FA Cup.
0: Yeah.
1: Tough.
0: Still got there.
1: Tough. Tough to get there. Tough to lose.
0: That's your grassroots scores from Madge and Pards. How's that for timing? Right, speaking of timing, Arsenal take on Burnley live on TalkSport tomorrow evening.
1: Oof, nervy.
0: Bournemouth Man City on Tuesday evening. Let's talk about the title race, Pards. You can't see anything than an Arsenal win with Burnley at the Emirates. Simple as, isn't it?
1: No, I just genuinely can't see Burnley standing up to the power of Arsenal in terms of the way they go about their game. And I think that will be fairly comfortable.
0: And Man City have a tough job going to Bournemouth.
1: They do. I've been to Bournemouth twice this year and both times they've won. And both times, I'm talking about Bournemouth, and both times they've been excellent.
0: Yeah.
1: They're a really tough team. Be a tough night.
0: If Man City want to take it to the last day, they've got to go there. They've got to win.
1: Yep.
0: But Bournemouth currently,

0: League sitting in a position where they could possibly get Champions League football, I believe.
1: Yeah, I think so.
0: Yeah, if Aston Villa go and
1: do the business, yeah,
0: then we get six teams in the. Is that correct? I'm sure
1: it's very, very complicated. I don't know if the Arsenal need to win for that to happen, but you know, I'm sure there's some permutations that
0: I tell you what, yeah.
1: All I do know is that Bournemouth have got a great chance of European football. Let's leave it at that.
0: Oh, yeah, absolutely.
1: Great chance.
0: I tell you what, bringing it into the last day of the season. Say, for example, Bournemouth lose to Manchester City, right? Brentford, Brighton and Bournemouth all have a chance if Aston Villa is successful, and we'll know that before the last day of the season, of getting Champions League football. If Brentford get Champions League football after losing Thomas Frank, bringing in the set-piece coach that everyone said, oh, they're going down.
1: They won't be good enough.
0: That brings us to our Keith Andrews and possibly Regis Lebrun for Manager of the Year.
1: That's what I always think with that Manager of the Year. There's always these, you know, permutations about this and that, Team of the Year. Let's wait to the end of the season. Why do we give out these awards before the end of the season? Let's get to the end of the season. Look at it. Next week is the end of the season.
0: Yeah, you're like me, Pards. I can't make decisions till the end of the season.
1: I like to know who's done what. Have you actually won it? Have you got it across the line?
0: Yeah, absolutely. But we are dotting our caps for a few managers tonight. Iriola, one of them. Keith Andrews, unbelievable. Regis Lebrun, wow.
1: Lebrun.
0: For bringing Sunderland up.
1: And handled himself particularly well, I think, with all his media duties as well. It's not easy, you know, being manager of a club in the northeast. You're constantly under the spotlight, and I think he's handled that very well.
0: Atadina said, good evening, Imagine Pards. A win for Leeds today. Come on, Leeds!
1: That stadium rocking in the last few games.
0: They've had a great season.
1: Yeah, gifted a goal today, by the way. I thought they were fortunate to win that one.
0: Daniel Farker, he's done his business this year.
1: Yeah, he came out with some strange comments this week.
0: Off the dust.
1: I don't know if he was...
0: I do like Farker.
1: No, but I think he had I'm not sure he had like a couple of tipples with the old red wine.
0: We're up in the Premier League here next season as well. It's going to be great. Right, that's all from us, Pards. And that's all from me this season. Of the Premier League.
1: We got the summer to come.
0: We've got loads to come.
1: And I had all England banter today. I'll have to save that for next week.
0: Save that for next week. But I'm away next week because I've got DJ duties. But the Sports Breakfast Show returns tomorrow from 6 a.m. with Jeff Stedden alongside Arsenal legend Ray Parlour. And they'll be joined by one of the greatest England keepers in history, Big Dave.
1: Seaman.
0: Dave Seaman. Big Ants.
1: Big Ants.
0: And that is followed by the Gunners legend Martin Keown.
1: Oof.
0: Lots of Gunners everywhere. Yep. He'll be joining White and Jordan. But if you need some music in the morning, go to the TalkSport app and swipe across to friend of the show, the brilliant Chris Evans on Virgin Radio. And there's another huge week of live football action on TalkSport as Arsenal's crucial match against Premier League Burnley tomorrow evening. And then Aston Villa look to win the Europa League on Wednesday as they take on Freiburg. Pards will be back next Sunday evening. But next up here on TalkSport is one of the best shows on the network, the Trans-Europe Express. 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
1: It's a very, very good night.
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12: Good evening, I'm Max Scott here with your sports headlines. After that crushing 3-1 defeat at St James's Park, West Ham are closing in on relegation to the Championship. Nuno Espirito Santo admitted it's not looking great for the Hammers.
13: We have a tough week ahead of us. Work, respect and try to finish the season with dignity. Let's see what happens on Tuesday. Still possible, but realise that it's very difficult.
12: West Ham need Chelsea to get their first league win in 8 games against Spurs on Tuesday to give them a chance of going into the final day of the season with a chance of survival. Now, after joining Kevin De Bruyne and Thierry Henry on 20 assists, the most in a Premier League season, Bruno Fernandes has told TalkSport Manchester United are closer than ever to getting back to winning trophies.
14: Our DNA is still here, it's still with our fans, and whoever comes to the club has to understand that that's still part of the club.
12: They beat Forest 3-2. Elsewhere, Brentford's late equaliser against Palace means they go into the final day with a chance of qualifying for Europe. They're 8th, good enough for a place in the Conference League, with Sunderland just a point behind them after their 3-1 win at Everton. England have won the Women's Six Nations, beating France 43-28 in the final in Bordeaux. It's their 5th consecutive Grand Slam and their 8th title in a row. And legendary Scottish rugby centre Scott Hastings has died aged 61. His former teammate Brian Redpath paid tribute to him on TalkSport.
15: Scott wasn't just about Scottish rugby, he was world rugby. He was a Scottish hero, Watsonians, Scotland, you know, Barbarians, as you mentioned, the British Lions. He was hard centre back in the day, and you know, it's tragic news this morning that comes out for us all.
12: Hastings was part of the last Scotland team to win the Grand Slam in the 1995 Nations.
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12: Donald Trump has issued a new threat to Iran, saying the clock is ticking and they better get moving or there won't be anything left of them. Meanwhile, Keir Starmer's allies have dismissed talk of a Labour leadership race as froth and nonsense.
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19: Hello
17: and welcome to Danny Kelly's Trans Europe Express. I'm Kevin Hatchard, deputising for Danny, and alongside me tonight, the Ronaldinho of European football analysis, the stylish showman that is Andy Brassel. Tonight we're going to analyse what Chelsea are getting with the hiring of Xabi Alonso. There's another angst-filled Mbappe watch, with Real Madrid lurching from controversy to controversy. Have Juventus thrown away their chances of qualifying for the Champions League? Or bringing the twists and turns as well from a crazy relegation scrap in La Liga? We're going to look ahead to the Europa League final, and there'll be a South American half hour, including the great Tim Vickery. The Trans Europe Express has left the station, and you're all very welcome. Andy Brassel, how the devil are you?
19: I'm all right, Kevin, despite the results going on around us in Ligue 1 tonight. We're at 45 minutes before the end of the season, and it's not unrolling quite as I wanted at the moment, if I'm to take off my neutral hat for a second, but other than that...
17: I don't think you have to wear the neutral hat, Andy, to be honest. If we're talking about Lyon, we all know. There's no point hiding it, is there really? Go on then. Let's go straight to the Ligue 1 desk. There we are. Give us the latest, Andy, because it's all going on at once, isn't it? All of the games are happening at once.
19: Yeah, for the second week in a row. They do this for the last two weekends in Ligue 1. And so at the start, we had Lille as the team in possession of third place. And they still are, despite the fact they're losing 1-0 against Auxerre, who are trying to avoid the playoff place and keep Nice in it, which would be bad news for Sir Jim Ratcliffe's future profits, I suspect. They're losing 1-0. Lassine Siniyoko has scored the goal there. Lyon not able to take advantage. Started fourth, 3-0 down at home to Lens, who've had such a brilliant season and showing just how good they are in that first half. But Rennes not able to take advantage of that. They're 2-0 down at Marseille. Come on, who loses at Marseille these days?
17: Absolutely nobody. It's all happening as well in Italy. Now, we've had a lot of the games already happen in terms of Champions League and what have you, but the relegation battle is fascinating, and all of the relegation-threatened teams have actually come to play tonight because it's half-time in those games, or getting that way. Cremonese are winning their game against Udinese, but Lecce are winning at against Sassuolo, and Cagliari winning against Torino. So it's kind of as you were, really. Cremonese in that final relegation place at the moment. Lecce a point ahead of them, and Cagliari well clear of both of them. There's also a game in La Liga, the champions Barcelona, 1-0 up at half-time against Real Betis. Now, let's give you our poll for tonight, and it's relevant to what we're going to talk about in the first section of the show. The question for you is, where will Xabi Alonso's Chelsea finish next season? Because we know that Xabi Alonso is going to be in charge of the Blues next term. Here are your four options. Are they going to be Premier League title winners? Are they going to qualify for the Champions League? Is it going to be maybe Europa League or Conference League qualification? Or is it going to be worse than that? They're your four options. They'll either win the title, simply qualify for the Champions League, make the Europa League or the Conference League, or not qualify for Europe whatsoever. Get in touch on all of our social media channels, or you can text 810 89. So, Andy, this is really interesting, this hiring of Xabi Alonso by Chelsea, because it appears they've changed his title. They normally say head coach. It's going to be manager. That seems to be a nod towards giving him a bit more power. And I think you look at his two experiences, one with Bayer Leverkusen, where he had an incredibly good relationship with the board there. Mm. And you look at Real Madrid, where he simply didn't have enough authority, didn't have enough power, and only lasted a few months. It feels like that kind of authority is going to be very important for him at Stamford Bridge.
19: Yeah, it does. And I think the title is important. I think it puts everyone on notice. Now, it seems it's something that not Xabi Alonso himself has asked for. But it's clear that in an ideal world, he would like to be just the coach, really, do the coaching, and have some people upstairs who he trusted to get on with it. Now, look, the structure of Chelsea is something that's been talked about until the cows come home. What we can say is it couldn't be any more different than the structure that so suited him at Bayer Leverkusen. Now, they've not quite been able to do the same thing that Manchester City did for Pep Guardiola when he arrived, in that they set the upstairs table for him perfectly so he could just get on with the coaching. Of course, he's not arrived in England with the same status as a coach that Pep Guardiola did, so we have to underline that. But there has to be, if he's taken this job, Kev, there has to be a sense that he's going to get more power than he did at Real Madrid. He's going to get more power and influence than previous Chelsea coaches did. And that's why I think there is the title.
17: I mean, that it's a bit of a coup to get him, really, isn't it? Because
19: it is.
17: You look at what he did in Germany. I mean, it's an astonishing achievement. The first ever unbeaten league and cup double in German football history. Never been done before. Even Bayern have never done it. So that was phenomenal. And in that same season, got to a European final and only lost to Atalanta in Dublin in that Europa League final. And even though a bit of the gloss was taken off at Real Madrid, we're still talking about one of the hottest properties out there on the coaching market. So Chelsea must have bent to a certain extent to get him. Are you surprised that he's made the move so early in the summer?
19: I'm surprised that Liverpool hadn't had a go. I would say that.
17: I think a lot of their fans are surprised as well.
19: Yeah, I think they are. But look, it's clear that knowing a bit about Xabi Alonso as I do, and like interviewed him a couple of times, and it's clear that he is someone who does not make hasty decisions. You know, he is not a coach who, like, you find coaches who want to work so much, sometimes it leads them to make decisions that they might not otherwise. It leads them to make poor decisions in terms of choice of job. I don't think Xabi Alonso is ever going to do that. He never feels under pressure to make a decision. Obviously, from a financial perspective, he doesn't need to leap into anything else. But he always needs to feel that the conditions are right, that the job is right, that the people around him are right, all of those sort of things. So look, Chelsea haven't been working on this for a couple of weeks since Liam Rosinha has gone. They have been talking to him for a while, it's clear. Because for them to present him with the project, for him to go away and think about it and then give them a response, I think realistically this probably has to be at least a couple of months worth of talking.
17: I think one of the things that's really interesting about the Liverpool aspect is that one of the sticks being used to beat Arne Slot with at the moment, and I get it, I do understand it, is that it's so far removed in some ways from the Jurgen Klopp style, the Folgas style, the gegenpressing, the kind of really high energy, high intensity style. Well, if anybody thought they were going to get that with Xabi Alonso, they haven't really watched much of Xabi Alonso's teams, because that's not really how they play. Yes, he wants them to work without the ball. I get that. But a lot of it's about quite careful possession and kind of working your way up the pitch. There is some pace in it, but it's quite measured at times.
19: Yeah, and he's not wedded to any particular style as well. I remember him talking me through how, you know, it's not a good idea to be stuck to any particular style. He said, you know, when he came in at Leverkusen, of course, they were struggling at the bottom of the Bundesliga. So they had to find a way to be competitive. Then they had to find a way to win. Then they had to find a way to dominate games. You know, it was a thing that will happen in stages. And I think that will be the case as well with Chelsea. You know, he really needs to put his print on this squad of players and really create his own team. And that is not going to happen overnight. I think coming in at the start of a season where he's got a chance to affect the transfer window and he's got the chance at a full pre-season is very, very important. But again, even if he's not coming in like he did at Real Madrid, like probably in retrospect, again, against his better judgment for the Club World Cup, because he didn't want to come before the Club World Cup and they kind of held him to that, really. It is still going to be a shortened summer because of the World Cup. You know, there's no getting away from that. So obviously everyone's going to be in the same boat. But for a new coach who has a bit of clear up to do before he's creating his own team, there will need to be patience. But obviously he will have been promised that, because that's absolutely what he didn't get at Real Madrid.
17: Yeah, that leads me on to the next point, Andy, I guess. Could it ever have worked for him at Real Madrid, a guy that is quite top down? Yeah, well, there we go. We can move on to the next point then, really, because they never really, because Perez, I guess, Florentino Perez, who we're going to talk about later, actually, the Real Madrid president, because he was never fully on board. This was never 100% his hire. he kind of reluctantly waved it through. He never really had that full authority, did he? And as soon as the players rebelled, that was the end.
19: No, I mean, I you don't feel that there are the sort of names at Chelsea that would really put the player power pinch on Xabi Alonso. I don't really see that as being a thing. What he really needs to be is backed like he was by the CEO, Lance. You can tell what I'm watching at the moment. Leverkusen.
17: He's always thinking about Liga. Irrepressible.
19: He needs to be backed in the same way he was by Fernando Caro, the CEO there, and by Simon Rolfes, the sporting director. For him to have that level of comfort, to know that he was getting the players that he wanted, to know that they were working together in the same direction, all of that was super important. And I guess, will he have that sort of ability to have that influence? Because Maresca was clearly infuriated by the fact that he didn't.
17: Yeah.
19: Liam Rosinha, it was never even close to being that, obviously. So I guess, you know, only time will tell. Can a leopard change its spots? Can Chelsea change the way that they run? And, you know, we don't know, do we?
17: That is the million-dollar question, or in Chelsea's case, probably the billion-dollar question. We do have major golf happening tonight. Let's head over to the PGA Championship. Really fascinating battle. TalkSport's Rupert Bell has the latest for us.
20: Well, the unheralded Matty Shipp is holding on to the lead. He's currently 6-under, 2-under for his round. He began with a rather tentative approach to his final round, but some birdies now have put him in pole position. But there are plenty of big names ganging up behind the 28-year-old German. Justin Thomas is the leader in the clubhouse with a 65. Cameron Smith has rediscovered some form that deserted him since he joined the LIV Golf Tour, because he's at 5-under, 3-under for his round, playing the 14th. Nick Taylor, the Canadian, is playing the 8th at 5-under. Rory McIlroy just might be rueing the fact that he missed a golden birdie opportunity at the par 5 ninth, and he is becalmed at 4-under par, 1-under for his round. John Rahm, after a terrific start with opening birdies, but he's hit the buffers and he's currently back up 4-under through 7. Other players in the mix: Justin Rose, not out of it yet, 1-under for his round, playing the 12th at 3-under par. Aaron Rye, sadly the Englishman has slipped down the field with bogeys to slip to 3-under, 1-under over for his round. And Scotty Scheffler, well, his race is run. He's finished at 2-under par. He'll be heading off to the US Open in search of a career Grand Slam, but he's been unable to defend his title here at the USPGA.
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17: Coming up after the break, it's going to be Mbappe Watch.
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17: You're listening to Trans Europe Express on Talk Sport. We're going to go straight back to the Ligue 1 desk. Andy Brassel's ready with all the latest scores. And Andy, it's all happening. Plenty of drama.
19: Yeah, it is and it isn't, Kevin, because we're getting goals, we're getting surprises, but actually everything's staying as it was at the top because the teams who are in third, fourth and fifth can't get it right. We've got Lille still losing 1-0 to Auxerre as things stand. We've got Lyon now 4-0 down at home to Lens. Brilliant goal on the counter-attack by Florian Thauvin. Roman Yaremchuk has just hit the bar for Lyon, but a little bit late there. And can we say Marseille and Pierre-Emerick Aubameyang have extinguished the Champions
17: there
19: League hopes
17: go.
19: Of Rennes? Sorry,
17: there's an Easter egg for people.
19: Obliged to. It's now Marseille 3, Rennes 0. So that means Marseille are heading towards the Europa League.
17: If you didn't listen last week, shame on you, but if you didn't listen last week, Pierre-Emerick Aubameyang ran amok with a fire extinguisher in the training camp. Not good stuff. In Italy, by the way, extraordinary in the relegation battle because Cagliari, I mean, they'll probably be fine anyway, but they're 2-1 up in their game against Sassuolo. Lecce are winning as well. And then you've got this, Cagliari are rather beating Torino, Lecce are beating Sassuolo, and Cremonese still 1-0 up in their game away at Udinese. So that would be as you were. And going into the final round of matches, it would be between Lecce and Cremonese for that final relegation place. Jamie Vardy with the only goal of the game in Cremonese's game at Udinese at the moment. That's going into the closing stages in all of those. Right, it has been another week at Real Madrid where things haven't really calmed down. It's time for this.
30: Mbappé, Mbappé, Mbappé! Sa carrière, le Paris Saint-Germain, Mbappé! Mbappé!
31: Little give and go, Mbappé's in! Oh, it's 2-2! He scored twice in 2 minutes!
32: Tête de Kylian Mbappé.
33: Allez! Allez, Kylian!
17: Continues to be a very controversial and noteworthy season at Real Madrid. Andy, we knew last weekend that Real Madrid had lost the La Liga title race, suffered the ignominy of losing to Barcelona in El Clasico, and therefore had to watch Barcelona parading around with the trophy. And even though things improved on the pitch against Real Oviedo, they didn't really improve for Kylian Mbappe.
19: No, they didn't. So he was back in the squad after having, of course, gone on holiday, after having, of course, Instagrammed a la Madrid in front of his telly during El Clasico. They were 2-0 down, so
17: Great timing.
19: He could have done it like 20 minutes earlier. And then, of course, he came on against Oviedo as a substitute and was booed. Now, to a lot of people, this might have been a shock. not the first time he's been booed at the Bernabeu, and you could argue he's not been booed as much as Vinny Jr. Well, you can definitely argue it because this is truth.
17: Yeah.
19: This season, but I think given the PR of it, given the week and a half that he's had, it felt significant to people all around the world who thought, well, he really is in trouble here. And it's remarkable in a season that he scored 41 club goals in, by the way, he is in a position where you wonder what his future at Real Madrid is. Now, obviously, this wasn't made any better, really, by the fact that straight after the game, he was asked about, would he have liked to start the game? It's a gimme, you know. He did say, it's the coach's choice. But then he said, the coach told me, Alvaro Arbeloa told me, that I was fourth choice striker for this. Now, they don't actually have four strikers, so no. That was a bit of a weird thing to come out with.
17: They listed Mastantuono, who's not a striker, for a start.
19: Yes, and this was put to Arbeloa in the press conference, and he said, well, I didn't say that, so I don't know what to say to you, really. Now, look, we know Alvaro Arbeloa is not going to be there as head coach next season, but we all also know he's very valued by Florentino Perez, the president, and you expect he'll probably go back to another role in the club, perhaps to being in charge of Castilla, the B team. And of course, he's someone who's really close to Jose Mourinho, which I think is quite interesting if Mourinho does indeed end up getting the job as we'd expected. And he was asked about this in a Benfica press conference this week, and Mourinho didn't really make much reference to Mbappe, but he said, you know, Arbeloa is a guy who did everything and everything for me, went above and beyond. So basically, he was making clear whose camp he was in. And I think that's very, very important for Kylian Mbappe's Real Madrid future.
17: It's a really difficult one, isn't it? Because you look at the list of clubs that A, could afford him, and B, could have the pull to actually bring him in. It's very, very short. And so we're led to believe this was the dream for Mbappe. Mm. And he's not won things, so that hasn't worked out. But on a personal level, he's been scoring goals left, right and centre.
19: That is true, but I can't help but feel that it's very easy to get a reputation in football and very, very hard to get rid of it. I mean, there was one of the Madrid dailies this week said that the Bernabeu has never loved prima donnas. And I thought, well, hang on. But I think...
17: One or two.
19: Yeah, I think that's fair to say. But the idea that he is like too high maintenance for Real Madrid, look, whether that's true or not, if that's the perception, that's incredibly damaging to the Mbappe brand. And look, football's a small community. Word travels fast. I guess you have to ask the question, not only is anyone able to afford him? Do they want him? I think you have to ask that, because especially what's happened with PSG since he's left. And so from the outside, at least, from people who don't follow PSG that closely, and some who do, there's a perception of, well, it's all gone right since we got rid of the superstar. So who's really going to want to lean into that? It's a really good question. Now, of course, he came back into the team for Real Madrid today. Arbeloa is not a grudge holder, it appears. He set up the only goal of the game, the winning goal scored by Vinicius away at Sevilla. I mean, it shouldn't have been a goal because Mbappe stopped the ball with one touch, elbowed Carmona, the defender, with the second touch, and then with his third, passed it to Vinicius that put it in. It's one of those ones where you think, oh, yeah, the referee's definitely going to chalk this off, and he didn't. So
17: another
19: look,
17: success for VAR.
19: Yeah, that's right. And he had a goal disallowed for offside as well. So, look, there's no doubting his industry and his willingness to make it work. But there has to be a huge question over whether it actually will work at this point.
17: Now, we could do a whole hour on this subject, but unfortunately we don't have an hour. But Florentino Perez, who very rarely does any kind of public pronouncement, any kind of press conference, did do what turned out to be a very controversial and bizarre press conference, and then ended up on our favourite TV programme, El Chiringuito.
19: Well, it's good to know he's a Trans-Europe Express listener, isn't it? I mean, he makes us happy. Yeah. He makes us happy.
17: Give the people what they want.
19: Yeah, at least he does when he's not making outrageously sexist comments, which I think given that in the press conference where he questioned a female reporter's knowledge of the game, you know, all the classics from a 79-year-old man, I suppose you could say. But that probably didn't end up on the podium of weird things that he said. It basically went on this rant. It wasn't really a press conference. It was more like an address, wasn't it?
17: Yes.
19: Because there were questions, but I mean, really, they were bits where he just could stop and have a glass of water. He never came close to answering any of them, really, did he? He got stuck into various media outlets. He got stuck into various journalists to their faces, in some cases quite personally. He didn't barely mention Mourinho. He complained about referees. He complained about various other things that had gone wrong for Real Madrid. He built on this when he was on El Chiringuito, of course, with the dramatic music and the dim lighting and yes, all that sort of stuff.
17: TikTok.
19: And he talked about how the Negreira case, of course, the about the head of the referees board, who had this relationship with Barcelona, something that Real Madrid had been pushing down really hard on, in a great bit of obfuscation of what Real Madrid's season has actually been, but basically went on there and said Barcelona had been cheating for 20 years. And if you're in the Real Madrid media department, legal department, you're having a heart attack.
17: Yes.
19: While he's saying these things. But this really, I think, is a very good week in showing the way that Real Madrid run. To the whim of one man, one 79-year-old man who doesn't really seem that keen on taking advice. And really, the Xabi Alonso thing, which they should be reflecting on a lot at the moment, really, he just seems to have doubled down on that, to have said, oh, yeah, because, of course, he did refer to him this week as himself as the greatest president in the history of the game. That was another highlight, wasn't it?
17: And, there's a certain president, I think, who'd be proud of some of this, if I'm honest.
19: Yeah, it was spectacularly Trumpian.
17: Yeah.
19: There's no doubt about that. But, look, I think that the fact that he's sort of come off the back of this and sort of, rather than reflecting on the Xabi Alonso thing, like you said before, I think he's thinking, oh, well, it proves I was right all along.
17: Yes, which is pretty much just the catchphrase for Perez all the way through. Lots more Spanish football to come. After the break, we're going to talk La Liga.
0: Sometimes being a football fan isn't easy. 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
10: Big twist in Serie A, just to inform you. Cremonese winning 1-0 at Udinese, and at the moment they would be out of the relegation zone because there's been an equaliser in the game between Sassuolo and Lecce. That would drop Lecce into the drop zone. So fascinating twist there. Now, TalkSport Breakfast returns tomorrow from 6am as Jeff Stelling and Ali McCoist are joined by a host of guests, including the former Arsenal goalkeeper David Seaman and the former Southampton and Liverpool striker Ricky Lambert as they look back on a huge weekend in the world of sports. That's the TalkSport Breakfast Show tomorrow morning from 6am. Do not miss it. Brought you the latest from Italy. Andy, anything standing out in Liga?
11: But no, it's all still miserable, Kev, but thanks for asking. It's good to say, actually, that on the week of Jamie Vardy's Netflix documentary coming out, him and his teammates are doing everything possible to promote it.
10: Yes, wonderful. What is it, score first, then party? Is that that's the title of it or something? And that's certainly what he's doing.
11: He's got something along those lines. Yeah,
10: be a week away from partying. We're going to talk La Liga now. Our headline for this section, Betis bust their way into the Champions League. Betis have qualified for the Champions League by finishing. They're going to finish fifth in La Liga. And what we saw after that success in midweek, Andy, was Isco, who, of course, such an important player for them when he's fit. He was in tears and really quite an emotional moment for him.
11: Yeah, and it's amazing, I guess, from the outside to think that he is a guy who has won multiple Champions Leagues with Real Madrid and been a huge part of that, by the way, as well. He's not started a single match this season because of injury, but he was so overcome with emotion about, I guess, on a number of fronts. Firstly, being able to make it back into the Champions League next season. And I think part of it as well is to just really acknowledge the fact that the love that he's been shown there. Remember, he was thrown out of Sevilla, their city rivals, after a fight in the dressing room. And there was a move to Union Berlin that fell through, which would have been a weird one. And then he ends up at Betis, which is perhaps even weirder. And yet it's been brilliant there for him. And the way they've regenerated him, the way they've regenerated Anthony, who's been important for them this season, but not like the only guy. You know, he's been one of a number of contributors. I think Isco wanted to show like acknowledgement for that. But when we talk about contributors everywhere, I think you can say there's been no star standout. You would expect Anthony to run the show, or you would expect Isco to run the show. He hasn't been fit to do so, obviously, but they've had goals from Cucho Hernandez, which perhaps we didn't really expect. We've had goals from Ez Abde, who's been absolutely brilliant this season.
10: Super
11: Pablo
10: player.
11: Fornals has been involved as well. He's scored going towards double figures. So after that win against Elche this week, and to think, really, that atmosphere at their stadium, Heliopolis, as we said last week and many times before, is so much part of the club's soul and personality that this could have been a really difficult season for them. And actually, they've gone to Kartuka, taken the atmosphere with them, and had just an unbelievable season all over again. And of course, it could have fallen apart when they got knocked out of the Europa League, but they didn't let that happen either.
10: Yeah, that was an extraordinary collapse against Braga, but they've managed to steady the ship. They are now 2-0 down, though, at Barcelona, those two playing tonight. And Rafinha has just got his second goal of the night. He was gifted the ball on the edge of the area by Héctor Bellerín, I think, on the edge of the area. His mullet and
11: moustache
10: combination is just absolutely sensational. It really is. Talking of Barcelona, big departure has been confirmed, Andy. Robert Lewandowski, we suspected this would be the case, but we know that he's moving on.
11: Yeah, and I sometimes think he's not really appreciated what he's done at Barcelona, mainly because they signed him when they couldn't really afford him, and they've been half trying to get rid of him for most of the time since. But the reality is, before tonight, 191 games, 119 goals. You know, when you're 37 years old, obviously Hansi Flick has a lot to do with it. There's a particular connection between the two. He's helped to prolong his career, and he's played great football, certainly last season in winning back the title. But even this season, when he's had a few physical issues, he's gone along at more than a goal a start. And he's been a big influence still.
10: Relegation battle, just extraordinary. So many twists and turns, Andy. We've had a load more of them this week, haven't we?
11: Yeah, we really have. And look, I guess we have to rule out the teams that are no longer involved. So after today, and again, we had all the games kicking off at the same time in the penultimate day, just for clarity. Espanyol are safe. Now, bear in mind, if you go back 4 days, they hadn't won since December, and now they've pulled out wins against Athletic and away against Osasuna, which is huge. Osasuna have been sucked to the bottom. Really difficult place to go and win at El Sadar. They did that today with a winning goal from Kike Garcia. They're safe. So are Sevilla, so are Alaves. Not because of points, but because Girona, who are third bottom at the moment, who could draw level with them, they lost to Atletico Madrid today. They've got a worse head-to-head record. So that's how we know that those teams are safe. So I guess we should quickly go through the table and say who's safe and who's not going into the final day. Now, look, we've got Oviedo are bottom and relegated. Then you've got 19th, you've got Mallorca on 39, Girona 40, Elche 42, Osasuna 42, Levante 42. So you've still got places to be sorted out. Both Mallorca and Girona, as we were saying before, lost today. Elche won, which was really, really important for them. So, and Alaves got that winner at Oviedo that saw them over the line. Of course, Tony Martinez scored the winner. So it has been an extraordinary day. And funnily enough, Rayo Vallecano, who made sure they were safe in midweek, and Valencia, who were 3-2 down with 10 men in the 89th minute at Real Sociedad and came back to win 4-3, they could still get into Europe next week.
10: That's amazing. Absolutely amazing. And I love the way that Real Sociedad, having won the Copa del Rey, have just completely headed straight for the beach. At one stage, they weren't safe from relegation. So that's what a cup win can do for you. My star of the week in La Liga is actually from the relegation battle. 20-year-old Carlos Espi has been absolutely brilliant for Levante recently. Got his 10th La Liga goal of the season in that win for Levante against Mallorca. First Levante player to reach 10 La Liga goals in a season since 2022. Andy, who's yours?
11: Would you say he's been so good he deserves a move to Ligue 1? Because that's what I'd say. Strasbourg, of course, linked with SB this week. I'm going to go for the big man. Antoine Griezmann playing his last home game for Atletico Madrid today. He set up the winner for Ademola Lookman against Girona. And then afterwards, Diego Simeone, who's obviously been glazing him for months, said, look, you want to notice, Antoine, that these people have stayed here for half an hour to look at you because you're worth it. And they had all the big stars from yesteryear. Fernando Torres was there to greet him. Diego Godin, loads of them. They presented him with a shirt. They presented him with his membership card. So he's a member. He's a socio of the club now. Beautiful.
10: fully, fully deserved. Right, let's head over to golf's PGA Championship. TalkSport's Rupert Bell has the latest.
0: It really is bubbling up and to be an extraordinary climax to this US PGA, but Matty Schmidt is holding on to his lead. The German is at 6 under for the championship. He's played 8 holes. He's now playing the par 5 ninth hole, which certainly could present a birdie opportunity to extend his lead. He's 2 under for his round. On 5 under par in the clubhouse, Justin Thomas. Cameron Smith could post a significant number if he can pick a birdie up over his final 3 holes, because he's currently at 5 under, 3 under for his round. Aaron Rye with a spectacular eagle at the ninth hole has put himself back into the contention. The Englishman now at 5 under through 10, 1 under for his round. Nick Taylor's in the mix. John Rahm, well, he's at 5 under as well, with a birdie at that ninth to be back at 1 under. For Rory McIlroy, after early success, it's proving to be a bit of a frustrating day as he sits at 4 under par. But as I say, so many players in with chances, we won't probably know. No one is being able to pull ahead of the field, as these greens are proving very difficult to read. But at the moment, Matty Schmidt holding on to the lead.
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10: Jamie Vardy's Cremonese have won at Udinese, but it looks like they'll go into the final weekend of the Serie A season in the relegation zone, because Lecce look to have just scored a last-gasp winner against Sassuolo. Coming up after the break, we're going to talk Bundesliga.
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0: Also going to talk about Zanks Pauli being relegated in a little while. But first, Harry Kane with yet another Bundesliga hat-trick as Bayern wrapped up the season in style.
1: Yeah, that's right. 5-1 against Köln. And what was unfortunate for Köln, just though they'd made themselves safe, is the fact that Bayern wanted to tune up a little bit for the DFB Pokal final, didn't they? Which they've got against Stuttgart last week. So that's why Kane started. Got two in the first 13 minutes, and it was all downhill from Köln from there, even though their departing superstar, who may end up in the Premier League, Syed Elmaler, scored a brilliant solo goal. But really, it was interesting, on a day of celebration, and on a day when Manuel Neuer didn't want to be centre stage, because when he lifted the trophy at the end, he actually gave it to Leon Goretzka, who of course is leaving the club this summer. Again, he might end up in the Premier League, might end up going to Italy, closely linked with Milan, with who he's been having talks. But Neuer was still the centre of it, wasn't he, Kev?
0: Yeah, he was, because it was leaked by a journalist, Florian Plettenberg, that Neuer's name was on the 55-man initial list for Germany for the World Cup finals. And there was a further report suggesting that Neuer not only was going to go to the World Cup, he was going to be the number one. So then Julian Nagelsmann, the Germany coach, was on a prominent TV show on Saturday night, and he pretty much flat-batted every single question that he got and refused to say whether Neuer was even part of the squad, refused to say that he was going to be ahead of Oliver Baumann as Germany's number one for the tournament. And all it's done is create a huge amount of uncertainty. He said, I want to talk to the players first, and that's fine. But what I find really curious about this, Andy, is that Neuer's been playing this down for months, saying, I'm not interested, I'm not going to come back. There's clearly been some kind of rapprochement between him and Nagelsmann, because they had a big falling out when they were at Bayern over Tony Topalovic, who was the goalkeeping coach at the time at Bayern, getting the boot. And it was Nagelsmann who pushed that through. And Neuer said it was a complete betrayal. He was absolutely furious. So I still think there are politically a few hurdles to jump there. But it's all a bit of a mess, quite frankly. Let's look at
1: the worst part of this, Kev, is after Hoffenheim, who still had a chance to qualify for the Champions League on the final day, lost 4-0 at Borussia Mönchengladbach, their goalkeeper, the experienced Oliver Baumann, who has been first choice, was asked about it. And he said, well, as far as I know, I'm still first choice.
0: Oliver, it's my awful sweet summer child.
1: And really, that just shows how badly Nagelsmann has handled it. The other thing, of course, is the fact that Bayern announced this morning that Manuel Neuer, who signed a new contract this week to play next season, is going to have to rest for the time being because he's got a calf injury. And a calf injury is the whole reason that his future is being questioned, not because he's not good enough, but because he keeps getting these calf injuries. So is he even fit enough to do this?
0: Yeah.
1: Like, in every possible way, Germany and Nagelsmann have dropped the ball here.
0: No, and this keeps happening. You know, like Sideshow Bob keeps stepping on the rakes. That's basically Nagelsmann as Germany boss. He just keeps on doing this. The race for the Champions League was fascinating. Stuttgart got it, even though they actually blew a 2-0 lead and drew 2-2 at Eintracht Frankfurt. Eintracht Frankfurt have sacked their coach, Albert Riera. He is leaving the club. No surprises there. But the real drama here, even though Leverkusen missed out on the Champions League, we pretty much expected that, Andy. But the real drama here is at the bottom, isn't it? Because you had this situation where Heidenheim, Wolfsburg and St. Pauli were all on the same points going into the final day, and St. Pauli and Wolfsburg were playing each other.
1: Yeah, and if we had the feeling of this being a sort of relegation eliminator, with St. Pauli starting bottom and Wolfsburg in third bottom, That quickly became the case, because Heidenheim who've come back brilliantly in recent weeks, because we were talking about them being definitely relegated a couple of months ago. Their coach,
0: so
1: Frank Schmidt, was talking about them being definitely relegated about 4 months ago. And then they were two down by half-time against Mainz, and it was going to be really hard for them to come back. And then at the point where St. Pauli equalise in the second half, where Alidou Cisse comes on a substitute and gets the leveller, you're like, right, if they score, they're staying up. But funnily enough, of all the bad things that have happened to Wolfsburg this season, They signed Christian Eriksen on a free at the start of the season. And really, it was thought, well, it's because Peter Christensen, the guy who's the sporting director at the time, of course, they've sacked three managers and two sporting directors this season. They thought, well, they don't need

0: another midfield player. Why have they signed him? But funnily enough, when Max Arnold, who's like their captain and totem, has been injured in recent weeks and out for the season, he's been wearing the armband, Christian Eriksen. He really showed up yesterday. Now, he did miss a penalty, hit the crossbar, which is still probably shaking from how hard he hit it when they were 2-1 up. But he set up the first two goals. It was his shot that was saved for Pacinovic to put in the third goal as well. And really, if you sign a player like Eriksen because you're challenging for Europe, and you know they never looked anywhere near that, and yet he was still able to step up at a moment like this, at a ground like this, the Milan Tour, and be the man. I thought that was amazing.
1: Andy, who's your star of the week in the Bundesliga?
0: Well, you know what? If I hadn't just described him, I would have said Christian Eriksen. But in fact, I'm going to go for Haris Tabakovic. Scorer, weirdly, for Borussia Mönchengladbach against Hoffenheim, stopping them getting in the Champions League. Because as you said, Stuttgart dropped points. So if Hoffenheim had won, they would have gone into fourth place. Not that Stuttgart didn't deserve it. Tabakovic, on loan from Hoffenheim, and scored the second goal to pretty much seal the deal.
1: Going to be awkward in the summer when he goes back there. My star of the week is the Borussia Beckham, Julian Ryerson. 15 Bundesliga assists he's got now. He set up the opening goal for Serhou Guirassy at the weekend. It's the best set of assists for a Dortmund player in the Bundesliga since Jadon Sancho back in 2015.
0: Hang on. I thought we were calling in the Dortmund DeMarco.
1: Oh, what? Yes, exactly.
0: Come on.
1: I messed that one up, in fairness. First hour has flown by on Trans-Europe Express.
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13: Good evening, I'm Max Scott here with your sports headlines. West Ham are staring into the abyss of relegation after losing 3-1 at St James's Park. Nuno Espirito Santo gave his reaction to TalkSport after the game.
14: Yeah, we're upset with the result, upset with the performance and the need that we had, that we didn't achieve a chance that we missed.
13: West Ham 2 points off safety, need Chelsea to beat Spurs at Stamford Bridge on Tuesday night to give them a chance of survival on the final day of the season. Meanwhile, for Newcastle, it was an emotional farewell for Kieran Trippier. Eddie Howe praised his influence on the club.
15: He's given so much on the pitch, but I think everyone's seen that who's been at the games. It's more off the pitch, I think, that people, of course, don't see. His leadership in difficult moments for me is a standout.
13: Elsewhere today, Bruno Fernandes reached 20 assists for the season, joining Premier League greats Thierry Henry and Kevin De Bruyne on the most in a Premier League season. That was in United's 3-2 win over Forest. Now, Scottish rugby legend Scott Hastings has died aged 61 after a battle with cancer. His former Scotland teammate Brian Redpath reminisced on the character Hastings was.
16: He had this love and enthusiasm for playing sport, playing the game. Now, whether that was in a pool table, darts board, playing touch rugby, Scotty was one that would be, you know, at the forefront of everything.
13: Hastings also toured twice with the British and Irish Lions and was part of the Scotland team to win the Grand Slam in 1990. And England have won a fifth consecutive Grand Slam in Rugby Union's Women's Six Nations with a 43-28 victory over title rivals France. It's the eighth time in a row they've lifted the trophy.
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13: Donald Trump has issued a new threat to Iran, and Keir Starmer's allies have dismissed talk of a Labour leadership race as froth and nonsense.
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13: Showers continuing across parts of England and Wales, especially towards the west where they'll become heavier and possibly thundery, turning drier for much of Northern Ireland and Scotland.
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1: Express, Kevin Hatchard sitting in for Danny tonight alongside Andy Brassel for this one. Plenty still to come. We're going to take a look at Serie A and Liga. We're going to look ahead as well to the World Cup. We'll have a team focus on France. And at the end of the hour, we're going to take a look ahead to that fascinating Europa League final between Aston Villa and Freiburg. It's all coming up on Trans Europe Express. Robert Lewandowski is just saying farewell to the Barcelona fans. It is his final home game as a Barcelona player. They are 3-1 up now against Betis. Andy, we're going to talk Serie A. The headline for this, Spalletti slides out of the top four. That race for the Champions League, absolutely fascinating at the moment. And Juventus, the big losers this weekend.
0: Yeah, and you thought if anyone was going to have a little accident, it was going to be Milan, didn't you? Because they were horribly out of form, going away to Genoa, who were safe, of course, and Daniele De Rossi, which meant it's never going to be easy because there's no let-up from him. But whereas Milan got it done, Juventus, who it felt like had a fairly easy game against Fiorentina, who had guaranteed safety, just made a real mess of things, didn't they? What I thought was interesting, a couple of things. Firstly, and something that you wanted to point out as a member of the goalkeepers union, bad goalkeeping by Di Gregorio for the opener by Sher and Dor. as opposed to David De Gea, who's immaculate at the other end, by the way. The other thing I wanted to point out, and this has been a theme of Juventus' season, the fact that they've had all these attacking options, no one has managed to integrate them, and they were left with Jonathan David and Lois Openda, who we both know can score a goal, on the bench, and they didn't come on when they were chasing the game. It's Please explain that to me.
1: It's extraordinary because they have blown, if you think of the wages, they must have blown, because obviously David was a free transfer. Openda's not cheap, I'm sure, in terms of the wages. They haven't performed by and large, and they have had this bizarre situation where for most of the campaign, we were told that Dusan Vlahovic was going to go at the end of the season because they've been desperate to shift his wages off the wage bill for ages, and then talk that he's going to stay. So they've got themselves into a right old mess, beaten at home as well, not only by any old team, Fiorentina. I mean, Juve and Fiorentina hate each other, don't they, really? Which goes back to the Roberto Baggio days.
0: Yes, before.
1: Well, before, yeah, but it was enhanced by that, wasn't it? And then, so you've got the situation where Juventus lose, Milan win, and Roma, who've been going great guns, Andy, massive derby success for them against Lazio.
0: Yeah, and look, if Giampiero Gasperini wanted to have a little dance on the pitch, which was possibly slightly undignified for a man of his age, I think he was entitled to it after this game. Because, of course, a real celebratory moment for Roma, not just beating Lazio for the second time this season, while Lazio are in disarray as a club, they didn't fill the away end. They only had 1,000 fans there, and there were loads of empty seats in the bit that would be reserved for Lazio fans, whereas the rest of the stadium was packed. But Roma didn't even play well in the first half. And Lazio was starting to have the better chances, didn't have the quality to take them. And then Gianluca Mancini heads in a corner, runs all the way to the other end of the ground to celebrate it with the home fans in the Curva Nord. And then he does the same thing in the second half after there's been a bit of a scrap and two players are sent off, one from either side, Wesley and Rovella. And Mancini heads in another corner. There could have been more at the end. But really, everything has come up Gasperini recently. You know, you kind of thought going back a couple of weeks, and even last week, I thought Roma could win out and they still won't make the Champions League because Juventus and Milan will get it done. But they got it tight, and when they got an opportunity, they've taken it. They need to go to Verona next week, who've been relegated for absolutely ages, and win there to make sure of it. But a return to the Champions League for the first time since 2019 would be absolutely massive for Roma, both in terms of finance and in terms of prestige. You know, it could be the Free Kings era really starts here.
1: Como have kept themselves in the mix, haven't they, in terms of that final Champions League spot. So you've got Milan third on 70, Roma fourth on 70, Como fifth on 68, Juventus sixth on 68. Napoli have wrapped up a place, Andy, in the Champions League for next season. They were pretty comfortable winners this weekend, but we don't know if Antonio Conte is going to be in charge if they start a Champions League campaign next season.
0: It seemed like he was doing a goodbye in the press conference afterwards. He said, I consider myself very lucky to have been given this opportunity. It's like, you meant to do this next week. is he even going to turn up to the final game, I suppose? Look, I guess it feels like he'd had the speech written because they should have clinched it on Monday when they were at home against Bologna. They lost 3-2 right at the end, which was unbelievably careless. They come back from 2-0 down, and so they didn't get it over the line. But they're always going to do that against Pisa, who, again, have been relegated for a while. Scott McTominay scoring the opener, of course. Kevin De Bruyne coming on and having a role in the final goal scored by Rasmus Højlund, who, as you have pointed out, is staying there for the long haul now.
1: Yeah, so them qualifying for the Champions League has triggered this permanent move. And I think this will work out for everybody because he's had game time. Serie A clearly suits him. Manchester United will get the money from that so they can retool the team as they see fit under Michael Carrick. And I guess it's just one of those examples again, Andy, isn't it, of a young player who looked really promising in one league. He moves to a massive club that's in flux, doesn't get the patience, doesn't get the time. and it doesn't quite happen for them. And that's okay, because it's not going to work for you everywhere. It's not going to work for you in every league. And sometimes if there's a league that suits you and you can score goals and the fans love you, that's great, isn't it?
0: I mean, is there a better guarantee of success than going from Manchester United to Serie A? I don't think there is there?
1: Yeah, that's true. Well, when you mentioned McTominay, absolutely.
0: Like, ultimately, you're going to score more goals, you're going to win more trophies, and you're going to become more handsome. You know, that is the trio of things that's guaranteed to happen.
1: Yes. Absence makes the face grow fonder, I suppose. Something along those lines. Andy, who's your star of the week in Serie A?
0: Oh, we're going to go from one Scot to another. I'm going to go for Kieran Bowie because, of course, as we said, Verona have been relegated for a while. They still went and got a draw at San Siro against the champions Inter today. And it was thanks to a very nice finish from the former Hibs striker. Of course, there's the fact that Tommy Conway has been injured for Scotland, unfortunately for him, the Middlesbrough striker. Steve Clarke announcing his squad in a couple of days. Bowie has scored away to get Verona points since they've been relegated, admittedly, at both Juventus and Inter. Just saying.
1: Yeah, not a bad run, is it? Just a little tap on the shoulder ahead of that big tournament in the summer. My star of the week, Jamie Vardy, scored an early winner for Cremonese against Udinese. It looked as though that was going to be enough to take Cremonese out of the drop zone, but a cruel twist of fate for them because Lecce then got a late, late winner, 95th minute against Sassuolo. And that means that Lecce are a point ahead of Cremonese going into that final round of matches. Cremonese just below the safety line, Lecce just above it. OK, let's head to the golf now. Let's get the latest from the PGA Championship with TalkSport's Rupert Bell.
2: Well, it really is a moment of destiny, potentially, for Aaron Rye, the man from Wolverhampton, because he is currently leading at 6-under, a wonderful eagle at the 9th, and then he backed it up with a birdie at the 11th, and he's now playing the 13th at 6-under par. And Rory McIlroy, though, he, on the other hand, has now slipped back to 3-under and 3 back with a bogey at the 13th. So his challenge may be done, because it's proving very difficult to get birdies over the final stretch at the US PGA. But as I say, Aaron Rye on course, leading by one from the clubhouse leader, Justin Thomas. John Rahm, though, is very much in the mix at 5-under, and as is the German Matty Schmidt. Cameron Smith's challenge has just hit the buffers with a bogey at 17 to slip back to 4-under. Nick Taylor's on that mark, and overnight leader Alex Smalley, after slipping back to 3-under, has just picked up a birdie to get back to 4-under. But at the moment, Aaron Rye, the man from Wolverhampton, is in the lead at the US PGA with 6 holes to play.
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1: And we should just say as well, on the subject of Italian football, congratulations to Inter, because they wrapped up the League and Cup double because they were able to beat Lazio in the final of the Coppa Italia. So Christian Kivu, what an incredible first season he's had as coach, has won the league and has won the cup as well. Coming up after the break here on Trans Europe Express, we're going to take a look at Liga.
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1: You're listening to Trans Europe Express on TalkSport with Kevin Hatchard and Andy Brassel. We're going to switch our attention to Ligue 1 and Andy. The headline for this, Paris and their paltry party, because even though PSG wrapped up another Ligue 1 title success, no big surprises there, it wasn't this weekend the most spectacular of title celebrations.
0: No, it wasn't, for a number of reasons, really. So it was unclear leading up to the game how they were going to celebrate their winning their title, which of course they clinched by winning 2-0 at Lens in the week. They were almost guaranteed of it anyway, barring a mathematical miracle. But Lens played really well in that game in the week, but PSG picked them off on the break and won 2-0. The second goal on the counter-attack by Ibrahim Mbaye was exceptional.
1: Yeah.
0: Anyway, so they didn't get the sign-off to celebrate it at the Parc des Princes. Now, that might have worked because they were playing their final game of the season tonight at Paris FC, who play in the Stade Jean Bouin, who, as we've discussed before, is literally 60 yards away. Like, when you're having a hot dog in the stand at PSG, you can almost reach over and touch it. And in fact, the PSG club shop is in the Stade Jean Bouin. It's remarkable, really. So anyway, there was this idea... Yeah, so there was this idea that they could say, oh, thanks for the game, we're just going to chip off across the road and have a party in the Parc des Princes. But the mayor, the council said, no, that's not happening. And PFC said, well, look, we've got our own things to celebrate. We stayed up and we want to say goodbye to the players that are leaving and all those sort of things. So what they settled for is having, you know, like when someone did something for charity and handed over a cardboard check in the 1980s, a big cardboard check.
1: It was a little bit like telethon or something like that.
0: it was a little bit like that as they set up this sort of cardboard facade and mini stage in front of the away end of the Jean Bouin to receive the trophy an hour before kickoff tonight. Whilst, of course, the president of the LFP, the league, Vincent Lebrun, former Marseille president, so he got loads of abuse from the PSG fans while they were handing it over.
1: Standard.
0: It all looked a bit weird and tin pot. Bradley Barcola did give them the lead. By the way, Arsenal fans, Ousmane Dembele was taken off in the early stages after 27 minutes in that game. It appears to have been precautionary, our man Lee Davey tells us, rather than an injury that might keep him out the final, though we'll wait and see. But a couple of goals from Alimami Gori meant that PSG ended the season on a defeat.
1: Just on PSG ahead of that Champions League final against Arsenal, it's kind of a tricky situation for them, isn't it, really? Because we knew they were going to win Liga. I know Lens have kept them honest, and Luis Enrique did say, actually, it's the most satisfying Liga and title win that they've had because of Lens's efforts and because of the job that Pierre Sage has done. But they've not got the situation Arsenal have, which is Arsenal, over the next few days, are going to have to really fight for the Premier League title. Do you see it as a good thing or a bad thing that PSG can effectively down tools and kind of cruise their way into the final with a long run-up?
0: I think a bit of R&R is really important for them because, you know, there's been a lot of talk and we've discussed it here on TE that PSG have sort of rotated their players and their big stars have been left out of a lot of league games. People are looking particularly at Ousmane Dembele, for example. They've been injured all the time because they've been in the red zone for such a long period. You know, they played almost every game that you could have played in the last 2 years with very little rest. I would say a bit of rest is beneficial. But although, you know, you could argue that when you stop at this point in the season, maybe it's difficult to restart again. You know, they played a surprisingly strong team, I think, in the midweek game against Lens. And again tonight, I think it's fair to say. I mean, if there is something wrong with Dembélé ahead of the Champions League final, people will look back, as of course it's still 2 weeks away, at the wisdom of Luis Enrique starting him here. But it's a very, very difficult balance, as you say, between keeping the players sharp and making sure they get a bit of a breather as well. I don't think there is a right answer.
1: Should you say, Matvey Safonov, who I've been quite critical of at times, the PSG goalkeeper, was exceptional against Lens in midweek. So that's not a good sign for Arsenal fans necessarily. This race for the Champions League, Andy, all over the shop. Lille were involved. Lyon were involved as well. Rennes potentially could have got in, and it was a bit of a mess for all of them.
0: Yeah, so Lille started in third, but they did have quite a difficult game in that they were hosting Auxerre, who needed to win to stay out of the playoff places. In the end, a draw would have done them because Nice didn't beat Metz, the bottom and relegated team.
1: Go straight down.
0: Pretty unforgivable, really, isn't it?
1: Automatic disbanding of the club.
0: Yeah, a couple of goals for Lassine Sinayoko in that. He's just been brilliant for Auxerre this season. And that meant Lyon had a chance to steal. Or they would have done if they hadn't have lost 4-0 at home to Lens. Look, we know what a good side Lens were, but Lyon were really overcome by the pressure. Lens rotated a bit with the cup final in mind. Of course, they've got the opportunity to win the Coupe de France for the first time ever next week against Nice. Bizarrely, you know, the team that came second in the league playing the team that have to play the relegation playoff now against Saint-Etienne, which is remarkable. Two huge names in French football playing for one place in Ligue 1 next season, which would be really, really interesting to see. It's the second successive season that one of the cup finalists has also been involved in the relegation playoff. Didn't go that well for Reims last season, by the way, is worth pointing out. They haven't come anywhere near promotion. We'll be talking about some of the promoted clubs in Europe later on. So there was a chance for Rennes to steal then, but they were 2-0 down in 10 minutes against Marseille. Marseille, who had to beat them to get themselves or guarantee themselves a place in the Europa League, and they managed to do that as well. So I guess a little bit of a consolation for Marseille. It'll be frustrating for them knowing they missed out on the Champions League qualifiers because that's what Lyon have to go into now in fourth place. It's kind of uncertain summer for them because, of course, as we said, the top three qualify automatically for the Champions League. So that's PSG, Lille and Lens, the two local rivals, the two northern French clubs there. And then Lyon have to go in at the third qualifying round, which normally doesn't go that well for French teams. I mean, look, Paolo Fonseca's just been on the pitch at Lyon, and they've been having a bit of a celebration for the season. A sort of slightly strange celebration for the season, because, of course, they've just lost their last two games and blown their chance of finishing third. Yeah. But if you'd have said at the start of the season that Lyon are going to finish in the top four, people would have looked at you like you were mad. You know, they had no money. They had no centre forward. They'd only just managed to stay in Ligue 1 after that administrative relegation. So it's really such an unusual season.
1: Look what happens when John Textor steps away. I mean, just draw that, you know, that parallel. Thought that was
0: as if by magic.
1: Yeah, incredible how that works out. I do want to ask you actually about Pierre Sage, because I know you're a big, big fan. He did great work at Lyon. He's ended up going to Lens against all the odds, because they were effectively kind of trying to knock a few numbers off the budget. They were trying to, you know, downsize in a way. And he's just produced the most extraordinary season. He's been linked with Crystal Palace. He's, you know, rumoured to be one of the names under consideration to replace Oliver Glasner. Just in case that comes to pass, if it did happen, what would Palace fans be getting?
0: A really thorough, really emotionally intelligent coach. I thought it was really interesting because, of course, he came back to Lyon tonight knowing that his team weren't going to win the league despite that spectacular season, knowing that it was big for Lyon. And Lyon is his club, really. Him and his assistant, Jamal Alioui, who's been brilliant for him, by the way. And, you know, it was an emotional night as well because Lyon paid tribute to Fleury Dinalo, who's their top scorer of all time, who passed away in the week. And, you know, he showed all the class he would. And then he showed, you know, against Paolo Fonseca, the bloke who he was sacked for, that he's probably a better coach than him, because his team, which don't have the same weapons as Lyon, which don't have the same depth as Lyon, absolutely played them off the park. They were fantastic. They're physically strong. They're organised. Every player knows their job. They're fantastic on the counter attack. They can force the game with possession as well. And we've seen him in so many different situations. Leading from the front in a challenging team, getting away from relegation as well as he had to at the start. He took over Lyon when they had 7 points in the first 14 games. You know, no team had ever escaped relegation from that point. So I think you're looking at a coach who could really, really go a long way if he wanted to.
1: My star of the week in Liga is Pierre-Emerick Aubameyang, who we talked about last week, because when they were in Retiro, they were confined to the training camp. He decided he was bored and led a little escapade with fire extinguisher in hand and sprayed the fire extinguisher all around and got in a fair degree of trouble, but bounced back, scored in Marseille's 3-1 win over Rennes, which ended Rennes' Champions League hopes. Dare we say extinguished Rennes Champions League hopes. I'm not claiming that one. That's an Andy Brassel special.
0: Apologies.
1: I quite liked it, to be honest. Andy, who's your star of the week?
0: Yeah, I'm not really sorry. It's going to be Sebastian Nanasi, the Swedish midfielder for Strasbourg, who's had quite a frustrating season on the periphery of things. But Gary O'Neill's side, in one of the games that could have been a playoff for Europe, but wasn't in the end, they were 4-1 down at home to Monaco this evening. They came back and won 5-4, which is a remarkable way to end a nearly but not quite season. And Nanasi got two of the goals.
1: We've started to look ahead to the World Cup here on Trans Europe Express. That's exactly what we'll be doing after the break. The French squad has recently been announced and we'll be analysing that for you right here on Trans Europe Express.
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1: 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Of course, we're going to be bringing you so much action across the tournament on the TalkSport network. Lots of commentaries coming your way. And we're going to take a look at France and Andy Didier Deschamps, who, of course, is taking France to his final tournament as the boss of Les Bleus. He's named a really interesting squad. I think it's going to raise a few eyebrows, the players he's left out. We'll talk about a couple of interesting players that he's included in a moment. But you look at Randal Kolo Muani, who, of course, nearly won the World Cup final in Qatar, had that volley that was saved by Emi Martinez. you look at Corentin Tolisso, okay, that's not so much of a surprise, although I think he's had a really good season for Lyon. I think he thinks he's had a really good season for Lyon as well. But Eduardo Camavinga is the one that will raise a few eyebrows, isn't it? The fact that he's been left out entirely.
0: Yeah, I think it's fair to say, but it's also clear his confidence has fallen through the floor in recent weeks and months. So, look, I think what's interesting is the reaction in France, I think, because there are some big names that have been left out, as you say. You know, not only did Randal Kolo Muani almost win the World Cup in 2022 against Emi Martinez, he was the rare scorer of a goal in open play during Euro 2024.
1: Imagine when
0: nothing was going right. So I think the interesting thing is in France, there's been a pretty much unanimous understanding of who Didier Deschamps has picked. There's been very little pushback against it. Now, of course, there are Tolisso loyalists out there who will say that, you know, this is a guy who is a born leader, who was part of the 2018 World Cup squad, that he's got himself back to that sort of form and better, actually. Statistically, it's his best season ever. And he's scored a ton of goals in this calendar year as well. But then again, you look down the midfielders who they actually have picked. Kante, Manu Kone, absolutely undroppable.
1: Yeah.
0: Rabiot, Aurelien Tchouameni, and Warren Zaïre-Emery, who's had a brilliant season. Like, who are you dropping out of that?
1: That's a five, isn't it?
0: there's just no argument, really, is there? I guess you could say maybe you take one less forward, but you know what? I think you'd rather have, like, forwards who can change a game rather than midfielders who can come on and maybe get you a goal.
1: A couple of really nice Crystal Palace stories. Jean-Philippe Mateta, that's an incredible turnaround when you think that move to Milan fell through in January. He wasn't very popular at Palace at the time, but obviously he had the knee injuries, turned it round, scored some really important goals for them. They're obviously in the Conference League final now. And Maxence Lacroix as well, because this is a guy who repeatedly Oliver Glasner has got the best out of. At Wolfsburg, he got the best out of him when they qualified for the Champions League against the odds. We talked earlier about the fact they've only just avoided automatic relegation in the Bundesliga. When Oliver Glasner was there, they were qualifying for the Champions League. So it just shows the success of Palace, the influence of Glasner, that both Mateta and Lacroix are part of this squad.
0: And I think it goes to show you that nothing succeeds like success in the Premier League as well, really. I don't know about the future for Lacroix, but certainly for Mateta. Now he's proved his fitness, he'll get his good move this summer, presumably with a Conference League winner's medal, although Rayo Vallecano might have something to say about that as well. They've had an extraordinary season. But I think you look at that and you talked about the Palace connection. I thought you were going to say Michael Olise, because I still think if there's a player who can make this France team World Cup winners, it's Olise. He's the player they didn't have in 2022 or 2024, that extra little bit of craft and explosiveness.
1: Well, we didn't actually get the chance to mention in the Bundesliga section that it'll surprise a few people that Harry Kane didn't get the Bundesliga Player of the Season award. Olise got it. And I'd agree with that, because
0: Same.
1: I get it with the numbers, and Kane is phenomenal, don't get me wrong. He's absolutely phenomenal. But I just think, if you said to me, who's the player that Bayern cannot afford to not have in that team in a big game, they could just about get by without Kane. I don't think they can get by without Olise. I think he brings so much to that team, with and without the ball. He's been lights out all season.
0: Yeah, and I think it's quite indicative, if you go to the semi-final of the Champions League, where PSG played a really great game, I thought, against Bayern in the second leg. What was their focus? Blocking Olise out of the game.
1: Yeah.
0: And I think that says it all, really. It's the ultimate mark of respect, and that PSG did it very, very well indeed. Of course, Matvei Safonov was asked about that in the week. Were you deliberately kicking the ball out of play to create an overload on Olise? And he said, well, you know, I could tell you, but etc., etc. But yeah, clearly he wanted to cover for his bad kicking as well.
1: Well, yeah, that too.
0: It was a plan, and it's a plan that I guess has confused people a little bit. Like some people are still confused by Vitinha still putting the ball out high up the pitch. When
1: I'm really enjoying that.
0: They're taking kickoff as well. But look, I think player for player, this France squad is as good as it gets at the World Cup. And what I like is I think you can see international coaches, and particularly ones who've been in the job a long time, like Didier Deschamps, they have a tendency to be conservative and not really touched by club form. Now, of course, he's had to make some choices, like Chevalier, because he's been injured, of course, and Robin Riese has come in, which I think is a really positive thing for the future of France, because I think you look at those three goalkeepers and the mix of personalities and experience, that's always what Deschamps is looking for. He's looking for the people who are, you know, not going to kick off if they're not getting picked. I think that's a huge part of it as well. And if you look at his successful squads, the players who haven't played are as important as the players who have on many occasions, I think. They need to be good enough to keep the starters sharp, but they also need to not have a massive sulk. You know, of course, you might remember back in the day that Vikash Doroso made that film Substitute about how miserable he was when he wasn't playing in the 2006 World Cup. And it's almost become like a cautionary tale.
1: Yeah.
0: So I think that's really important as well. But like I said, you find very few people who are arguing. I know all these people are making lists of these are the players France could have picked who got left out. But really, there's a difference between could have picked and should have picked, I think. And everyone feels fairly settled and happy with it. And really, when I look at this like a year ago, I would have said, if France are not going to win this cup, it will probably be Didier Deschamps and his choices that influences that. Despite the fact that, you know, he's had such a long spell and, you know, globally pretty successful spell in charge, I still think like one major trophy is like not an amazing return for the players.
1: No, it's not enough. He's been in the ballpark, hasn't he? And they were obviously very close to winning another one.
0: But I think it looks totally different if he wins this World Cup.
1: Yeah,
0: totally
1: I think he does. And, you know, part of me really, obviously, I would like England to win, obviously, but if England can't win it, I wouldn't mind France winning it. I think they've got a lot of tremendous players. And I do like, I like a lot of what Deschamps has done. And I think actually it would put a much glossier sheen, I think, on his tenure if he was able to win that second World Cup. So it's going to be fascinating to see how Les Bleus get on at the World Cup. Let's switch our attention to golf, though. We'll head over to the PGA Championship. TalkSport's Rupert Bell has the latest.
2: Well, it's an extraordinary few holes for Aaron Rye because he's put himself firmly in control of becoming the first Englishman to win the US PGA since 1919 when Jim Barnes did it, when it was still a match play event, because a fabulous up and down at the 13th, the short par 4, he's moved to 7 under par. He's just parred the par 3 14th. He's now on the 15th and he's found the fairway. And he sits 2 shots clear of the chasing pack. Justin Thomas in the clubhouse with a 5 under round to finish at 5 under. John Rahm is playing the 14th at 5 under, 1 under for his round. And the German Matty Schmidt is also on that mark. Rory McIlroy has just given himself an outside chance with a birdie to get back to 4 under, 1 under for his round. But I have to say, you've got to be impressed with the way Aaron Rye is going about his business. He's won on the DP World Tour some big events, but this is the biggest moment of his life for the 31-year-old for Wolverhampton. Can he remain calm over the final few holes and, as I say, become the first Englishman since 1919 to lift the Wanamaker Trophy?
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7: We will bring you every kick of the Europa League final live from Istanbul on Wednesday. It's Aston Villa against Freiburg. Adrian Durham will be your presenter for that one. Jim Proudfoot, your commentator, alongside the former Aston Villa captain, Andy Townsend. So every kick coming your way on Wednesday of Aston Villa against Freiburg live on TalkSport. Andy, you're going to be there in Istanbul, and this is a really intriguing final, I think, because I think Villa, it's fair to say, are firm favourites. They are the Premier League team. They have a much more expensively assembled squad than Freiburg, there's no doubt. They also have in Unai Emery a man who has a truly extraordinary pedigree in this competition.
8: Yeah, and I think what's been really impressive, and particularly when you look at the Liverpool game on Friday night, that they didn't really switch off. So there've been some difficult performances, and I know everyone really focused on the game against Tottenham, for example. But honestly, I think on the whole, they've avoided what happened. And we talked about it before when Sevilla won the Europa League in 2016, going back 10 years, that their form completely fell away in La Liga towards the end of that season, as everything was concentrated on the Europa League. And you kind of wondered if that would happen for Villa this time. And I think particularly when you could argue their squad's not quite as good this year. You know, they haven't been able to, you know, they're in a situation where they were able to either start or bring on Rashford and Asensio like last season. They didn't have winter signings like that this year. They had like Leon Bailey coming back from Roma. And with the best will in the world, he was sent back because Roma didn't want him.
7: Well, that swap hasn't worked, has it? Because Marlon's gone to Roma and been lights out ever since he arrived, scoring goals left, right and centre. And Leon Bailey's come back and hasn't had anywhere near the same effect.
8: Yeah, that's exactly it. So, you know, I don't think from a Villa perspective you trust anyone more than Unai Emery in a situation like this. But, you know, Kev, we talked about how Villa did so well to clinch that Champions League place on Friday night against Liverpool. But I think we also have to say Freiburg, with a smaller squad and with lesser resources, they had something to get done this weekend, because they knew that if they could win against RB Leipzig, who'd already qualified for the Champions League but still represent a formidable opponent, if they beat them, that they would have their sort of backup plan, their safety net, because now, having beaten Leipzig in a very impressive performance, 4-1 yesterday, they're guaranteed at least Conference League next season, and they can go into this game knowing that they get back into Europe either way.
7: I was so impressed. Honestly, I really was, because they've had to fight on several fronts. It's not an easy thing to do in general. Freiburg have gotten used to it in the last few years because they have been regularly qualifying for European tournaments. But you've got to bear in mind that a few years ago, the main priority every single year for Freiburg

0: And they've regularly qualified for Europe. They've flirted a couple of times with Champions League qualification through the league. And then when Strike stepped down a couple of seasons ago, you wondered how it was going to go, because you're talking about Arsene Wenger, Fergie vibes. You're talking about a guy that was Freiburg. I mean, everything that the club was about.
1: To follow him's almost impossible.
0: Yeah.
1: And really, it was a little bit like Manchester United flipping from Sir Alex Ferguson to David Moyes, because he like anointed his own successor, really, didn't he?
0: Yeah, except this one worked. And Julian Schuster, who's now in charge, he was his captain as a player. He was then his assistant coach. He was the natural choice, but I remember when he got the gig, we were kind of looking at each other thinking, okay, well, in theory, this makes a lot of sense. There was no guarantee, absolutely no guarantee, that he was going to be able to pull this off. But what he's been able to do, which I think is really impressive, he's been able to keep the older guys on side. So guys like Lukas Hurler, Matthias Ginter, Nicolas Hörfler, Christian Günther, guys who've been around for years at that football club. Vincenzo Grifo's another one, their record scorer. Hundreds of games for the club. And he's brought through young guys as well. So the goalkeeper, Noah Atubolu. You've also got Johan Manzambit, who Premier League clubs, I'm convinced, are looking at. There must be.
1: What a player.
0: He is a phenomenal player. Igor Matanovic, who came in, that raised a few eyebrows in the summer. He's done brilliantly. Didn't really happen for him at Frankfurt, but he's done brilliantly this season. So he's managed to mix the old and the new phenomenally well. I think they're aggressive. I think they're a team that has great energy, but they have quality too. They'll know they're not the favourites. They won't care.
1: Yeah, and the experience is a massive part of it, I think, Kev. Guys like Grifo, guys like even Matthias Ginter, you look at the goal that he scored yesterday. You know, these guys who've played for big clubs and know how to create something out of nothing. Like, Grifo's set pieces are really important. I think it's really notable, actually, that you look at Lukas Hurler, who gets through loads of work up front, and Grifo, who could make things happen from dead balls, only came on for the last half hour yesterday. And so, like, Schuster's done really well to shuffle the pack, and it shows that there's a little bit more depth there than people would expect. What kind of game are you expecting?
0: Yeah, I think this is an interesting one, because you might think they're going to dig in. I'm not sure they will. I'm not sure it's their game necessarily. I mean,
1: no, yeah, I don't think so.
0: They played a Leipzig team that man for man is better than them. At the weekend, they absolutely stuffed them. And they did that because they created spaces. And when their chances came, they were able to take them. I think it's going to be about whether they can get up the pitch. Villa are going to obviously play their game and look to set their tempo and look to dominate. But I think it's going to be about Freiburg, when they have their chances to get up the pitch, win those free kicks and win those corners, try and make something happen with the set piece. They can look fragile at times, especially against top opposition. And that is my fear for them slightly. I think if Villa start well and they get the first goal, it could be a 3-0. It could be a 3-4-0, because I've seen that happen to them against top sides time and time again, really. But what I've also seen, Andy, is I have seen them cause the big boys problems at times.
1: Yeah, and look, they've come so far. I think the other thing we have to point out, the legacy of Christian Streich, really, is not just establishing them in the top flight. They've completely changed dimension. Since they've moved to Europa Park, they've got a big, modern stadium that they fill up. It's noisy. You know, so they're a club that, for them to establish themselves in the top flight, is really something. For them to recover from the way that they missed out on the Champions League on the final day of last season, and, you know, Ginter was in tears, and he's seen a lot. You know, you can see how much it means to those players. You know, we're talking about Isco at Betis. To have guys who've experienced big moments at big clubs, and with Vincenzo Grifo, he's obviously been in the Italian national team as well, to get their total buy-in and commitment and to feel like this thing is everything, I feel that's absolutely invaluable. It'd be a really interesting game, really interesting occasion as well.
0: Yeah, I think it's going to be phenomenal. A proper David versus Goliath clash. Will Unai Emery win yet another Europa League, or will it be Freiburg, who have the greatest moment in their history? They have never won a trophy of any sort at all at the elite level. We're going to bring you live commentary of it on Wednesday. It's an 8 o'clock kickoff. So live commentary of that.

0: Europa League final. Plenty still to come on Trans Europe Express.
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13: Good evening, I'm Max Scott here with your sports headlines. After that crushing 3-1 defeat at St James's Park, West Ham are closing in on relegation to the Championship. Nuno Espirito Santo admitted it's not looking great for the Hammers.
14: We have a tough week ahead of us. Work, respect and try to finish the season with dignity. Let's see what happens on Tuesday. Still possible, but realise that it's very difficult.
13: Alan Pardew reflected on what a poor season it's been for his former club.
15: This regime looks like it's lost control of the tightness they had. You know, and although they've put a good shift in this last period, this last sort of 10-game period, it's just been not good enough.
13: West Ham need Chelsea to get their first league win in 8 games against Spurs on Tuesday night to give them a chance going into the final day of the season. Brentford remain in with a chance of qualifying for Europe after scoring a late goal to draw 2-2 against Crystal Palace. Sunderland's 3-1 victory at Everton also keeps them in the hunt for continental football. And legendary Scottish rugby centre Scott Hastings has died aged 61. His former teammate Brian Redpath paid tribute to him on TalkSport.
7: Scott wasn't just about Scottish rugby, he was world rugby. He was a Scottish hero, Watsonians, Scotland, you know, Barbarians, as you mentioned, the British Lions. He was hard centre back in the day, and it's tragic news this morning that comes out for us all.
13: Hastings was part of the last Scotland team to win the Grand Slam in the 1995 Nations.
9: Talk Sport News.
13: The World Health Organization says an Ebola outbreak in Africa is a public health emergency of international concern. And Andy Burnham, who could challenge Keir Starmer for the Labour leadership, says British politics needs a circuit breaker.
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13: Showers across parts of England and Wales, heavy and thundery in the west, turning dry for much of Northern Ireland and Scotland.
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0: You're listening to Danny Kelly's Trans Europe Express on TalkSport. Kevin Hatchard deputising for Danny tonight. Andy Brassel alongside me. We've got a fascinating hour coming up. We're going to talk all matters South American with Tim Vickery, as we always have the privilege of doing. We're also going to catch up with author David Arrowsmith, who's written a superb book called Killing Maradona. We're going to dig deep into that as well. We're going to give you an idea of who's been winning promotion from the big second leagues across Europe, who's been coming up from the Segunda in Spain, Bundesliga 2 in Germany, and we'll do our usual zoom around the leagues. It's all coming up on Trans Europe Express. It is one of my favourite parts of the show. We're going to catch up with the South American football expert, Tim Vickery. And Tim, always catch up with you regarding the relegation battle in the Premier League first. And your Spurs sitting pretty, 1 point required from the final two games. How are we feeling about that?
1: How am I feeling? Hot, hot, hot. I never expected West Ham to go three in a row without a point. Obviously no counting in chickens, but a point and we're safe. Good grief. I was absolutely convinced that Tottenham were going to go down, and it would have been deserved. But it looks like there may well be someone in that Premier League who deserves it even more than Tottenham do.
2: Tim, what's that joke that's been doing the rounds on Spurs Twitter this week? It's been that Spurs have to go to a stadium where they've won about twice in 40 years, where all the fans absolutely hate the team, and where the only coherent thing that the board does is sack a string of managers. Oh, and they've got to go to Chelsea as well.
1: Yeah, good point. Good point. Well made. Yes. I offer no defence. I have no defence.
0: Tim, let's move on to more drama, but in a different vein, really. Neymar. We talked a lot about Neymar. We're going to keep talking about Neymar, yes, because he's always a fascinating subject. We're getting very, very close to finding out if Neymar's going to be in this World Cup squad, whether Carlo Ancelotti's going to push the Neymar button like you're summoning Batman. And he was involved in yet more extraordinary drama today.
1: Yeah, and this really is unbelievable. It's the final game. We're D-Day minus one. Ancelotti calls up the squad. I think it's 9 p.m. your time tomorrow night. The final game, Santos at home to Curitiba, a relatively minor first division side, newly promoted. And Santos, to give Neymar a boost, they switch the game from the town of Santos, which is quite a small city by Brazilian standards, an hour up the hill to the massive São Paulo, when Santos Stadium is about 15,000. They took this one to Corinthians Ground, built for the World Cup. And they had like nearly 50,000 in there. So it's an entirely different atmosphere. All of this to boost Neymar. It's the game where he played his first World Cup match against Croatia in 2014. Scored a terrific goal in that one. And they always play the national anthem before league games. And he's in tears before the national anthem. And it's all, what a big occasion. And Curitiba are supposed to be the sacrificial lambs. And the score at half time was Santos 0, Curitiba 3. And were it not for the goalkeeper, it would have been 5. Neymar doing nothing. As, to be fair, he hasn't done a great deal. And if he is called up tomorrow, it will be an act of faith rather than on the basis of anything that he's done for Santos, who arguably have maybe even been a better side without him. So we're into the second half, and Santos are trying, but without making much of an impression. And Neymar picks up a knock, and he's off the field receiving treatment. And Santos decides to make a substitution. And someone, not the Santos coach, not the player involved, and certainly not Neymar, put up the number 10. Decided that the number 10 was come in, number 10, your time is up. And on comes the substitute. And Neymar, of course, is that number 10. So he's been substituted. He doesn't know he's been substituted. He is off the field receiving treatment, wanting to come back on. So the substitution has happened. And then he comes back on. He doesn't know he's been substituted. And then it's pointed out to him that you've got to go. And so there's this huge pile-up on the touchline, because the little chip that you've got to hand to the official, it says number 31 is coming off, not number 10. And poor old number 31 has crossed entirely for, he's the left back, he's crossed entirely from one side of the field to the other in order to be taken off, only to be told, no, get back out there. Neymar's coming off. And so quite why it was Neymar who was substituted, quite who made the mistake, could have been one of the Santos coaching staff. It could have been the match delegate just seeing Neymar receive treatment and assuming that that he was going to be the one coming off. But this is kicking up an almighty fuss, which I fear overshadows yet another mediocre performance. Quite what's going to happen with this, I don't know. Whether Santos might even apply to have the game replayed. And it could well be the case that he couldn't really have come back anyway. And he did limp away at the end of the 90 minutes. And he won't play this week. So he has picked up a knock. But it's one of those stories, it kind of couldn't happen to anyone else, could it? It could only happen to Neymar. So we will find out tomorrow if he is going to the World Cup. At the start of last week, the well-informed sources in Brazilian journalism were saying, no, it looks like he's out of the 26, he won't be in. By the middle of the week, the well-informed sources of Brazilian journalism were saying, well, Neymar's in. He's in the 26. So no one
3: we
1: really
3: knew all
1: knows.
3: Along.
1: Indeed, yeah. No one really knows what's going on. As I say, it would be a leap of faith for Ancelotti because he's not really evolving. There's no sign there that the player pre the injury of October 23 still exists. It would obviously be a different context. It's an entirely different context because you're surrounding him with the likes of Vinny Jr. and Rafinha. And you can see in football terms how that might work, how he could be the man slipping the passes through. But from the whole point of view of group dynamics, is there any chance of both Neymar and the group seeing Neymar as a member of the supporting cast? On the only time in his whole career that he's ever been a member of the supporting cast was that very successful spell at Barcelona when he was obviously part of the supporting cast to Lionel Messi, who is his senior in more than one way. I don't think anyone in the squad at the moment would see themselves as senior to Neymar. So in terms of group dynamics, obviously this is a situation that Ancelotti hasn't dealt with in his time as Brazil coach because he hasn't played.
3: Yeah.
1: So what on earth is going to go on? And if in the entire insignificance of my opinion, I wouldn't bother with it.
3: Nor would I. It's too much noise. It's too much noise constantly.
1: Exactly. It's too much of a circus. And bearing in mind that I don't think he can be the guy. And I don't think he can be emotionally the leader.
3: Yeah.
1: Because he just gets everyone going all the more. If you're Ancelotti, you know those Italian coaches, they're obsessed with mentality. And if you're Ancelotti, you don't want to hit on people like Rafinha saying, yeah, Neymar is the guy for the World Cup. Because he can't be.
3: No.
1: In the best of hypothesis, he can't be. He can only now be a member of the supporting cast. And if I'm Ancelotti hearing that, I'm thinking, no, Rafinha, you got to be the guy. Vinny Jr., you got to be the guy. Let's stop hiding behind Neymar, you know, in the hope that if it all goes wrong, everything gets thrown at him. And let's start taking responsibility yourself. So I wouldn't. We will find out what Ancelotti is going to do in a little less than 24 hours. I can hardly wait.
2: Firstly, Tim, the substitution thing today reminds me a little bit of when Ramon Domenech's wife was playing a celebrity poker tournament and she took her eye off her hand and the croupier picked it up. And of course, once he's picked up your hand, he can't give it back. So she was out of the game when she started effing and jeffing, and a little bit like Neymar, where he's got the piece of paper and he's holding it up to the camera today. Mm-hmm. But whatever happens with the Brazil squad, when are we going to hear about Argentina and Colombia? Because they've announced their 55s, haven't they? But they've got to whittle it down from then. So when are we going to know the final 26 in both of those cases?
1: Possibly not till start of June. I mean, you don't have to do it yet. You've got a few days yet. Ecuador haven't announced anything. Uruguay haven't announced, although obviously Marcelo Bielsa is not going to announce, is he? And Marcelo Bielsa doesn't announce his usual squads. And they don't announce, and this is really cruel, because the poor old Uruguayan journalists, you know, every FIFA date, they just have to wait outside the team hotel and cross them off as they turn up, you know. And then when they all arrive, then the Uruguayan FA, when the last man has arrived, then the Uruguayan FA will announce who the players called up are. And it's Bielsa going out of his way to irritate people, irritate the press.
3: Of course.
1: So yeah. So don't know yet. And obviously there's one or two warm up friendlies to come. Highlights, well, from the Colombia's 55, there's a kind of veteran striker now, Roja Martinez. He's playing in Saudi. He hasn't been called up. And his response was to get onto social media and say that the coach, Nestor Lorenzo, former Swindon Town defender, doesn't know diddly squat, in words a little bit more vulgar than that.
3: A man of the county ground knowing diddly squat? Absolutely not.
1: In terms of Argentina, and one of the key things for me is what do they do with not having Di Maria? How do you replace the irreplaceable? At the start of this cycle, there was the hope that it might be Garnacho, who has done little else apart from irritate people for the last few years. But he is in the 55. Now, that's a surprise to me. Although I do wonder if the Di Maria figure is going to be Valentino Barco, you know, the one-time Brighton player.
3: Yeah.
1: Just because he can be the Joker man. He can come off the bench. He can play either flank. He can run at people. And I wonder if that's going to be what Scaloni looks at, just to give him that something, that little bit of unpredictability that Di Maria could. And obviously, Di Maria did so much else. I mean, for me, he's one of the most underrated players in the history of football.
2: Same.
1: I think it's impossible to just a bit like rock and roll. They just don't know what's going to replace him. But we'll find out when Argentina name their 26.
3: And just a word on River Plate, favourites for the Argentinian Championship after winning the most lost game ever last Sunday.
1: Yeah, I was telling you about this last Sunday, the bizarre format of the Argentine Championship, how the knockout phase is one and done, Kev, in your memorable.
3: Yes.
1: It's River Plate against either Argentino Juniors or Belgrano. Belgrano equalised with the last kick of the game, so we've gone into extra time with that one. But River Plate, who yesterday beat Di Maria's Rosario Central. In midweek, they beat Gimnasia. But on Sunday, they were kicking off just as we spoke. They were playing San Lorenzo last Sunday. And San Lorenzo, after about half an hour, had a man sent off. And despite that, took the lead. River Plate got an equaliser, but we go into extra time. And the 10 men of San Lorenzo go 2-1 up. And they are 2-1 up until, literally, with no journalistic hyperbole, the last kick of the game. Which is not even a shot. It's one of my favourite players, a little Colombian genius, Juan Fernando Quintero. That magical left foot. And it's one of those that's a nightmare for the goalkeeper because it's a cross that's also a shot. It's a cross that invites the header, but the trajectory of it takes it in. It just agonisingly inside the far post because the keeper can't react at first because he's looking for the header. So anyway, River Plate with the last kick of extra time equalise and we go to penalties. River Plate miss their first two penalties, meaning that it works out that San Lorenzo have effectively four match points. River Plate miss another one, or if San Lorenzo score one of their last two, it's all over. San Lorenzo miss their last two. One is saved, the other is skied over the bar. You know, that thing of putting it in the top corner, but the adrenaline kicks in. No one has ever missed a penalty for going too low. So we're back level and we go to sudden death and River Plate score and San Lorenzo up comes a left footer. I'm not a big fan of left footers who are not specialists. You know which way they're going to put it. And he puts it that way to the keeper's left. And the keeper dives and he tips it onto the post. And from the post, it rolls all along the goal line.
3: Wow.
1: And just out of the goal, the other side. So River Plate go through. And here they are, two games later, in the final, which will be on a neutral ground next weekend, and they will be favourites. But they were out against San Lorenzo, not once, but twice. And it just shows when it is, Kev, one and done, it just shows how fine the margin can be between the possible triumph of a victory next week and what would have been seen as humiliating failure against San Lorenzo a week ago.
3: Tim, always an education. Great to hear about all matters South American with Tim Vickery. We're going to head over to the PGA Championship. TalkSport's Rupert Bell has an update for us.
4: Well, I tell you what, we're on the verge of something very special happening here, because Aaron Rye, who has just worked his way up the golfing ranks with some good victories, not only on the European Tour, but obviously in America as well. But he's just held a monster putt on the 17th hole, and that has moved him to 9 under par and a 3-shot lead with one hole to play for the Englishman from Wolverhampton. No Englishman has won this title since 1919, when it was a match play event. But Aaron Rye, since the 9th hole when he had an eagle, has just played lights out golf, which has put daylight between him and the rest of the field. Remember, we started the day with such a compacted leaderboard, and no one looked as if they were able to get a stranglehold at this event. Well, Aaron Rye has done exactly that, but it's not over yet, because John Rahm's still in the mix at 5 under. He's playing the par 5, has a chance for a birdie to get to 6 under, but that birdie for Aaron Rye may just give him one hand on the Wanamaker Trophy. An unbelievable performance from the man from Wolverhampton, because we might, as I say, have our first winner of the USPGA from England since 1919.
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0: latest episode of How to Win the World Cup is now live. 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Now, there is a terrific book coming out soon called Killing Maradona. It's written by David Arrowsmith, who did a wonderful job with the Narco Ball book as well. And delighted to say that we can talk to David now. David, you've chronicled Maradona's life extraordinarily well in this book, and I've been lucky enough to read it. And what really strikes me is that very early on in his life, Diego Maradona, who of course goes on to be a world superstar, he's very much a commodity, he's very much a pawn, and you see this track all the way through the book that he is somebody who's pulled in lots of different directions and used by lots of different people.
20: Absolutely. I think he's an incredibly complex character, and his life is an incredibly complex life and a fascinating one. And I think we're very aware of his brilliant footballing ability and what he achieved on the pitch and some of the demons that he had personally. And I think what I wanted to do with the book was, as you say, show some of those external forces as well that influenced him, that on occasion kind of took control of him, that he sometimes allowed to guide him and take control of him, for better or worse. And you know, they were really some of the most powerful people and organizations, you know, on the planet. So, he was pushed and pulled, and he forced himself into places that created incredible drama and tension and jeopardy for him, both on and off the pitch.
2: David, when you're talking about incredibly powerful organisations, I think a lot of people who know who you're talking about, he's known for his relationship with the Camorra, the Neapolitan Mafia, when he was playing for Napoli. Now, it's really, I suppose, an extraordinary part of his career, because it's the part of his club career that he's known best for what he did with Napoli, taking a hitherto provincial club to winning two Scudetti, changing the perception of them worldwide forever. But was this the point where he lost control of his life, or do you think this kind of happened before that when he was in Barcelona?
20: I think, as you said, that's an era that we're very familiar with. Was chronicled brilliantly in Asif Kapadia's documentary on him as well. And I think that's a really interesting starting point as a way to kind of look at what I was trying to do with the book, really, is to show those power players and the kind of control that was exerted over him. I think it started much, much earlier in his life. I think it started almost from the day he was born, not quite. I think there's something fated about his life. It's kind of a Shakespearean tragedy, really, his story from start to finish. It couldn't really have gone any other way than it did. I don't know. You just kind of look at the twists and turns and the decisions that were made for him and by him. And so I think that element of control or attempt to control started much, much earlier, from his childhood, from the way he was treated as a child player, all the way through to becoming a professional in his previous clubs, to Napoli as well. You know, his relationship with Josep Núñez at Barcelona, I think, was a power struggle, you know, that Diego lost ultimately. And so people were always, I think, trying to use him and to control him. The junta in Argentina for political gain. So I think really that's what I was hoping would be a kind of big part of the book, would be to really show people the extent to which he was used and, I would say, manipulated, not always unknowingly, unwittingly, not always without some benefit to himself. But there were some big, powerful players, and I think sometimes he thought he could get the better of them, and sometimes he was wrong about that.
0: That's the really interesting thing that you've hit upon there, David, actually, because, you know, you said that, yes, he was manipulated, yes, he was used, but sometimes you get the sense, and this comes through really well in the book, that he knew to an extent
3: on certain occasions he was being used and kind of just turned a blind eye, didn't he? So there's an element of naivety, but there's also an element that he kind of knew and went along with certain things.
20: Definitely, definitely. I think sometimes he liked to play the naive card or the kind of the kid from the Potrero, you know, card that he didn't know any better, or, you know, he could just kind of put his fingers in his ears. He was clearly not a stupid man. He was clearly not unintelligent. I think he picked and chose a little bit as to what he wanted to see and hear and what he wanted to believe and not. And the phrase I kind of keep coming back to really is the truth according to Diego. I think he had his version of his story and his version of good and bad and right and wrong. And I think he was quite a black and white character like that. He liked to see the world like that. And he liked to decide if he thought something was just and fair to him, to his fellow players, to people around the game that he cared about so very much. But he maybe wasn't always aligned with everybody else, I think, as to what was right or wrong, what was good or bad, what was moral or not. And it suited him sometimes to kind of blur some of those boundaries, I think.
2: David, with the World Cup coming up, I mean, I guess a lot of people of a certain vintage, I'm not trying to put us necessarily in that together, but have thought of Messi on the same sort of line as Maradona since he got his World Cup. Now, of course, Maradona is so defined by his World Cups in different ways. But in terms of the way that Messi's career has been run, I mean, there are some parallels between him and Maradona, the greatest player in the world, winning the World Cup with Argentina, being feted from a very early age, people around him being worried that he was too small at an early age and steps being taken to change that and to remedy that. Obviously, they come from very different backgrounds, but how much of what happened to Maradona governed the way that Messi's career was run, do you think?
20: I think you're right. The incredible similarities, even some of the goals they scored and so on, in the way they played the game to a certain extent. I think, yeah, probably the phrase that might most commonly get used is sort of Maradona, you know, walk to allow Messi to run. He had to break in the world of football, really, and he had to be broken by it, I think, to get to a place probably where Messi could go that far and that long and then finally win that World Cup. I'm not sure that would have happened to Diego. I'm not sure he would have been afforded that opportunity. I think I wanted the book to really show the extraordinary extent to which he had to fight and force his way through this existence that he had on and off the pitch, just to take to the pitch, just to play. How he, you know, his body was kind of ground into the dirt, basically, to enable him to take part in all these matches for club, for country, for charity, for all kinds of reasons, for raising money to pay for his own salary and his own transfer fee and for the expansion of stadia that Chairman had financed. So I think all these incredible pressures that were on Maradona were on him before Messi existed. And that's not to belittle the pressure that Messi has been under for so many years. And that added pressure of coming after Maradona and having to carry that shirt and carry that country. I don't think anyone underestimates how difficult that has been for Argentina and for Messi. But I think when you look at some of the things that Diego was involved in and went through, and like I say, not all of them forced upon him, many of them embraced wholeheartedly by himself or sort of naively accepted by himself.
3: Sorry, David, we're going to go to the... Sorry, David, to interrupt. We're going to go to the PGA Championship and Rupert Bell.
4: Well, Aaron Rye about to close out his round. A birdie putt at the final hole. Has he given it enough? Well, it's just come up maybe 6 inches short, but the Englishman, who has just torn his way to the top of the leaderboard with a magnificent display on the back nine, the man from Wolverhampton, has finished at 9 under, a sensational 65. His run started with a magnificent eagle at the par 5 ninth, and then as calm as you like, he went about his business. The icing on the cake was a sensational 68-foot putt on the 17th to move him to 9 under. He couldn't close it out with a birdie, but maybe, with still playing players out on the course. He goes into the clubhouse with a 3-stroke lead, with John Rahm still out on the course and others still hoping. But really now you feel it is Aaron Ryan's title, the first Englishman to lift the Wanamaker trophy since 1919, when Jim Barnes won the second of his titles when it was a match play event. Aaron Ryan, 31 years of age, from Wolverhampton, a slightly eccentric figure. He plays with two gloves and he just quietly, he's not a showman, but my goodness, today his play around this really difficult course has elevated him to a major winner, barring the most extraordinary turn of events. He's hugging his wife, a golf professional from India, and yet they know the magnitude of this achievement, because Aaron Rye, who has worked so hard to get to this position with big wins on the DP World Tour, but now he's about to call himself a major winner, and it's an Englishman winning the USPGA for the first time since for 107 years. Aaron Rye has got his name on that Wanamaker trophy with the most extraordinary display, bearing in mind coming into this final round there were so many players in with chances: John Rahm, Rory McIlroy, Justin Rose, Scottie Scheffler. But it's the quiet man from Wolverhampton who's going to lift the trophy in Philadelphia, 250 years since independence from for America. It's an Englishman back in Philadelphia lifting the crown.
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3: Well, it could be an absolutely extraordinary achievement there from Aaron Rye, the first Englishman potentially to win the PGA Championship in over a century. David, sorry I interrupted you there. Just one final one from you. There's a launch event for the book going on tomorrow night. Just tell us a little bit about that.
20: That's right. The book officially is published on Thursday, but we're having a little launch event in Bermondsey in London at the Blue Monk. If you search online for Eventbrite and my name and Maradona, hopefully you'll find where you can get free tickets or pre-order a signed copy of the book. I'll be there dedicating and signing books for anybody who purchases one. And I believe somebody from your side of the desk might be with me, Kevin.
3: Yeah, there's a really good-looking guy who's going to be chairing that event tomorrow. I'm not quite sure who that could be, but that's what I've
20: Come
3: heard.
20: And join me and Kevin in Bermondsey if you
3: exactly.
20: can make it.
3: Exactly. Do come along. It should be great. Thanks to David Arrowsmith for that book, Killing Maradona, well worth a read. Plenty still to come on Trans Europe Express.
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0: 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So we're going to have a quick look at some of the teams that are coming up to the big leagues across Europe, Andy. And let's start with Germany, because today Elversberg have won promotion to the Bundesliga. It's a stadium that's only got a capacity of £10,000. Elversberg doesn't even have a train station or a town hall. This is really quite extraordinary.
2: Yeah, so I've been researching this so we can organise our trip there next season. Closest to Saarbrücken, we could fly to Kaiserslautern, I think.
0: And who wouldn't want to do that?
2: Maybe we could hire a car there. Look, there are a few different options, but Waze alone will not do it, I think it's fair to say. Look, it's an extraordinary story. And what I think is really interesting about it, Kev, is the compare-contrast. Because I guess with a few of these teams we're talking about, we love the fairy tale, don't we? We love the team making it, like Elversberg. But as well, people are very excited about Schalke being back up in the Bundesliga after a couple of years away, because it's felt by a lot of people, and we don't want to get all Claudio Lotito about this, that big clubs need to be in the Bundesliga. Now, I think Bundesliga 5 is quite interesting, isn't it? Because there's quite a lot of teams that get stuck in there. And like Hanover, who just missed out on the playoff place, it's not going to be them. It's going to be Paderborn, who play the two-legged game against Wolfsburg to either go up, stay up. Hertha are stuck in there as well. You know, there are some really enormous teams that find it very difficult to get out of the Zweite Bundesliga.
0: Düsseldorf, by the way, Fortuna Düsseldorf have gone down to the second tier today. That is an absolutely enormous story, because that's a big football club that's been pushing to win promotion season upon season, but this time they've gone down. In France, Le Mans and Troyes have gone up. Saint-Étienne could still come up through the playoff. Troyes, part of the Citigroup, and quite a controversial part of it as well at times. You might remember Savinho was a Troyes player technically, but never actually played for the club. Venezia and Frosinone going up in Italy. But Andy, just a quick word on Spain, because we've got Racing Santander, who are definitely going to go up after a whole load of financial issues, and a big name from the past in football, really, and it looks as though they could be coming back, Deportivo La Coruña.
2: Yeah, so 14 years away for Racing. They're on course to win the championship as well. Huge celebrations at Sardinero last night, and Asier Villalibre, the former Athletic striker with the big beard, he was a huge part of it. No word on whether he played his trumpet at the end, which he normally does after one of his teams win a trophy. But yeah, Deportivo won today as well. So it would be huge for them to come back up. I saw them just miss out at Mallorca in a promotion playoff. That's another thing to watch out for as well, the promotion playoffs in both Italy and in Spain. The ones in Spain go on till like the third week in June. So, you know, you had players like last time Deportivo were in it, they missed their star striker because he went off to the World Cup with Romania. So, yeah. Don't change Spanish football. Don't change.
0: Lovely stuff. Yeah, sorting out fixtures just the day before, maybe, at times. Coming up after the break, we're going to go around the leagues.
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3: This season, I want to feel it from the start. 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
4: I've seen the future,
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0: You're listening to Trans Europe Express on TalkSport with Kevin Hatchard and Andy Brassel. Let's go back over to the US PGA Championship, an extraordinary story developing. Let's hear from TalkSport's Rupert Bell.
6: Yeah, well, Aaron Wright can officially now begin to celebrate the fact that he is a major champion, because Alex Smalley is playing the 18th, but he can no longer get anywhere near Aaron Wright's 9-under par total. This is an extraordinary achievement by the Englishman in the place where England's founding fathers are. And, of course, hopefully this might be the herald of a big English summer in the States. But for Aaron Wright, coming into this very much sort of under the spotlight in terms of some of the big-name British players like Rory McIlroy, obviously, who won the Masters, Tommy Fleetwood, many others, Justin Rose. But Aaron Wright, over the last few years, has quietly gone about his business, whether it be on the DP World Tour, but also in America, where he's a winner, winning a tournament on the PGA Tour. But this performance was just stunning. When you look at the way this final round was set up, with so many players in with chances, big name players, Scottie Scheffler, Rory McIlroy, John Rahm, who's eventually finished second, Aaron Wright kept his composure after a bit of a shaky start. But it all changed when he had a magnificent eagle at the par 5 ninth hole. And then he, from that hole onwards, he came home in 5-under par to finish with a 65. The 31-year-old from Wolverhampton, who's just worked relentlessly to get better and better in a sort of unshowy kind of way. He doesn't show too much emotion on the course, but he works relentlessly at his game. And all that hard work has now paid off for the 31-year-old, that he will be only the second Englishman to see his name on the Wanamaker Trophy. The last player who came close was David Lynn back in 2012. But Aaron Wright can now look at that trophy knowing that that's going to be his to covet, and his name will be on it. As I say, only the second Englishman to be added to that name. Of course, Rory McIlroy, as a British player, has won it. Padraig Harrington, who had a terrific week this week, was also one of a former winner of this. But in terms of Englishmen, it's been a barren time. And when Jim Barnes won it in 1919, it was a match play event. For Rory McIlroy, he flattered to deceive after a disappointing start. He never really got it going on the final round. Finished at 4-under. John Rahm had his moments, but no one was able to grab the tournament by the scruff of their neck until Aaron Wright came out of the pack on the back nine. That's where they say you win or lose a major. How do you play the back nine of a major? Well, today, Aaron Wright was absolutely impeccable, and he now is a major winner. Many people say that's a surprise, but people who know the game of golf know this is a reward for hard work for a very, very long time. From the man from Wolverhampton has now come out of the shadows and is now the next British golfing superstar.
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0: An incredible story, beautifully told, as always, by Rupert Bell. Andy, we don't have a huge amount of time, but we are going to zoom around the leagues. We're going to really turn the turbos on here. Let's get an update from that Slavia Sparta Prague derby, because we gave people that story last week in terms of that game being abandoned right at the end. There's been an update on that now.
2: Yeah, that's right. The game was awarded to Sparta. Despite the fact they were seconds away from losing it and Slavia were seconds away from confirming the league, it was given as a 3-0 defeat to Slavia.

0: didn't we, as the most likely situation. Now, look, they were kind of let back in, Benfica, to the Champions League race. Of course, only the top two qualify for the Champions League. The third go into the Europa League, which is a huge failure for Benfica. There's no getting around it. Of course, Porto confirmed as champions a while ago because Sporting dropped 4 points in 4 days against the bottom two teams in the division. However, the fact that Benfica didn't manage to get it over the line against Braga in the week, despite being given a very, very generous penalty towards the end of that, which allowed them to emerge with the 2-2 draw and preserve that unbeaten record, it meant that they went into the last day this weekend hoping for a slip from Sporting. Didn't happen. Sporting beat Gil Vicente 3-0 on a day where they said goodbye to Morita and Hjulmand, the captain as well, who's expected to move on. No Champions League for Mourinho, unless he changes clubs.
1: Yes, which could well happen. Somebody else who could change clubs, Andy, Marco Silva, he keeps being linked with Benfica. Obviously, he's been at Fulham a long time, but Benfica, people should remember, especially for a Portuguese coach, it's an enormous job.
0: Yeah, and there's resource there as well, because remember, before Sergio Conceição took the Porto job, Marco Silva was offered that job. But when he was offered the job on the basis of win us our first title for 4 years and please sell 100 million euros worth of players, I think he decided he'd rather go elsewhere. That's what he did in the end, and it started the Conceição reign in Portugal. So look, I think this is different because he's got backing at Benfica. No Champions League football, of course, but still, huge club.
1: And an amazing story, potentially, in the Netherlands, because we've talked about Ajax being rubbish for quite some time on this show.
0: Yes.
1: Even though they came very close to winning the league last season, they've come nowhere near this season. They could They could fail to qualify for the first time for Europe in over six decades.
0: Yeah, 61 years. That would be extraordinary. So what they've got to do is they've got to play a playoff to get into, because they finished in fifth place. They drew away at Heerenveen today. They wanted the game called off because it was absolutely pouring with rain and the players were sliding all over the pitch. Referee said no, saw it to its natural conclusion. It was a 0-0 draw. They've looked quite blunt on a number of occasions this season. So it means that they've got to play playoffs, a semi-final against Groningen and then a final against Utrecht or Heerenveen should they win that. But they can't play it in Amsterdam. They're playing it at Volendam instead, because Harry Styles is playing at the Johan Cruyff Arena.
1: Of course he is.
0: You couldn't make it up.
1: Harry Styles trumps all. I think we've learnt that by now.
0: Yes.
1: Andy, thank you for the last 3 hours. It's been an education and a pleasure, as always. It's absolutely flown by tonight, I have to say. It's been a mad dash through all of the great European stories. The results of our poll, we asked you, where will Xabi Alonso's Chelsea finish next season? Only 8% of you said they'd be Premier League title winners. 39% said they would qualify for the Champions League. 32% felt they might qualify for either the Europa League or the Conference League. And 21% of you felt that Xabi Alonso would fail to qualify for Europe in his first season as the Chelsea boss. Congratulations to Wolverhampton's Aaron Rye for winning the US PGA Championship in golf. A really amazing achievement. First Englishman to win it in over 100 years. Coming up after us, it is How to Win the World Cup. 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
18: Good morning, I'm Max Scott here with your sports headlines. A stunning and unexpected finish to the PGA Championship. Aaron Rye has become the first Englishman to win the major since 1919. Our golf correspondent Rupert Bell's got more.
19: A slightly eccentric figure, he plays with two gloves and he just quietly, he's not a showman, but my goodness today, his play around this really difficult course has elevated him to a major winner.
18: Number 44 hit a 70-foot putt on the 17th to go 9-under and put himself out of reach of John Rahm and the chasing pack to win his first major trophy. You can read more about that history being made over in America on the website at TalkSport.com. Now, West Ham are staring into the abyss of relegation after losing 3-1 at St James's Park. Nuno Espirito Santo gave his reaction to TalkSport after the game.
20: Yeah, we are upset with the result, upset with the performance and the need that we had, that we didn't achieve a chance that we missed.
18: Hammers now 2 points off safety. Need Chelsea to beat Spurs at Stamford Bridge on Tuesday night to give them a chance of survival on the final day of the season. And Scottish rugby legend Scott Hastings has died aged 61 after a battle with cancer. His former Scotland teammate Brian Redpath reminisced on the character Hastings was.
21: He had this love and enthusiasm for playing sport, playing the game. Now, whether that was in a pool table, darts board, playing touch rugby, Scotty was one that would be, you know, at the forefront of everything.
18: Hastings also toured twice with the British and Irish Lions and was part of the Scotland team to win the Grand Slam in 1990.
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22: 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And Andy Burnham, who could challenge Sir Keir Starmer for the Labour leadership, says British politics needs a circuit breaker.
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22: Showers across parts of England and Wales, heavy and thundery in the west, turning drier for much of Northern Ireland and Scotland.
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0: Hello, I'm Matt Ford, and from TalkSport, this is How to Win the World Cup. I'm speaking to the great and good from the world of football to try and find out what it takes to win the greatest prize on earth. No, not a trolley dash around Cadbury World, the World Cup. Today, we are analysing the role of refereeing.
1: He hasn't given it!
2: He hasn't given it!
1: Unbelievable! That clearly went over the line!
3: It's a goal! Oh! Miles over the line!
0: I'll be joined by a man who's refereed some of the biggest games in global football. It's Mark Clattenburg. I'm also delighted to be assisted by a man who'll probably end up playing a referee in a Richard Curtis football rom-com. It's Lloyd Griffith. So we're talking referees this episode.
4: Yep.
0: What's your view on referees?
4: I love them. They've got to be part of the game. I obviously support Grimsby Town. I think, they get a lot of stick. But when you get to the League Two level, it's an absolute smorgasbord as to who you're getting. And it's lovely, Grimsby Town, when they're playing in competitions like the Carabao and the FA Cup, you get referees that are a bit more experienced. So it's actually quite nice to have those games because we've got a relatively decent ref.
5: No, we all make mistakes. They've just got to keep on making sure they make them less and less. I mean, that's the whole idea. You're talking big football matches, you know.
6: Like I said, I've always tried my best to defend referees. I think it is a very difficult job that they have. I think when you now have the benefit of VAR helping you out as well, then you'd like to think that more decisions are right than wrong nowadays.
7: Yeah, well, I'm a great believer and follower and supporter of VAR. And what people have got to realise that before VAR came in, the referees were making one game-changing error every three games. That's been cut down dramatically.
8: Constant refusal to accept that referees on a football pitch will make mistakes has brought us to this point where VAR is a necessity.
9: We've forgotten that it's meant to be a tool to help if and when required, rather than being used just about for every minute of the game now.
0: Well, we are talking refereeing today, and we are delighted to be joined by a man who knows what it's like to be at the centre of the biggest football games on the planet. Hello, Mark Clattenburg. Mark, welcome to the show.
10: Thank you for having me.
0: Mark, you have refereed the FA Cup final, the Champions League final, the Euros final, the Olympics final. I mean, that is a phenomenal career anyway. How come you haven't done a World Cup?
10: It's an interesting one because in 2017, I made a career change. I decided to go to Saudi Arabia, left the Premier League. And that was a decision that FIFA said if I stayed in England, I would have went to the World Cup, of course, as an England representative. But because of going to Saudi Arabia, it became difficult. And they made a decision that I couldn't be a representative anymore. And therefore, I had to give me place away for the Russia World Cup. So that was the decision I made.
0: Man, how things have changed. Now, if you went to Saudi, that would put you at the top of the list.
10: It would have been, but they had a representative at the time, Fahad Al-Madassi. And unfortunately, he got suspended just before the World Cup, so he didn't even go anywhere. So I could have went, but I didn't want to make that change at that time. So it was one of them things, but it actually allowed us to be a football fan for once.
0: So when you end up refereeing the final of a major tournament, do you know you're the referee for the final before the tournament starts? Or as the tournament evolves, are you effectively being judged and picking up points?
10: No, you never ever believe that you're going to referee a final at the start of a tournament. And you want a mistake. That's the difference between a Premier League and a Championship, for example. A Premier League, there's no accountability. So a referee can make a mistake, he's out the following week. In a tournament, you make one mistake and you're out the tournament. And that's the small details. And you go game by game. You get a game normally in the group stages. If that goes well, you get another chance. And if you do well, then you know that you've got a big chance. I knew in the European Championships in 2016, going into the round 16 matches, I had a chance at the final. But you know you're one decision away from a disaster.
0: I mean, it's amazing thing. Obviously, you've got a career. You know, we're all there to watch football matches. Fans like us want to see England win a major tournament. You're in the middle of it. Also, with your own personal ambition, outside of, you know, wherever your football loyalties lie, to get to the pinnacle of that. So, out of those finals that you've refereed, what was the pinnacle?
10: I think, I look at the Champions League final, I think every referee wants to referee in the Champions League final. Tournaments are completely different. It's a month away from the family, your friends, and it's a very, very difficult environment. You do the same things every day. You wear the same kit every day. Refereeing that Champions League final after so many games in the group stages. Refereeing that Euro final was special, but it wasn't as glamorous as the Champions League final in Milan.
0: Because obviously people talk about the pressure on players, but the pressure is on referees as well. In a major game, you know, when the eyes of the world are on you, how do you effectively keep your head and stick to the principles that have got you to that point and not kind of be overwhelmed by the spectacle?
10: Well, the biggest thing for a referee, especially in a tournament, is to avoid controversy. If you can avoid controversy, even if there's a decision that is subject, if it's really controversial, if you can find the right balance where everybody is happy, then you know that you've got a chance. Once you make a decision, I remember in a tournament in 2011 in Colombia, I had a chance, possibly a second yellow card to a Colombian player. And before I knew it, the other team decided they wanted to carry on. They put the ball down and started to play. They didn't even look for a second yellow card. Technically it was, but the other team wanted to play it. They played on, they carried on. I let the game flow and it avoided the controversy, because if I had to send off the Colombian player who was a home team nation player, it would have been controversial and possibly that would have stopped us going further on in the tournament. But I see less dissent, was witnessed less dissent when you referee international football than you do in the Premier League. I think managers in the Premier League, it's a huge results. They're under so much pressure where I think there's a big respect. When players play at the national level, the respect is completely different to when they play at club football.
0: What, the respect for the officials?
10: No, I think players towards officials, I think managers and coaches towards officials are completely different. I think they never want to let the nation down. And I felt when I was, when I was refereeing in tournaments, it was very like a game of chess. There wasn't many bad challenges, not like the way we see in the Premier League. And dissent is a lot less at international football than it is at club football.
4: That's really interesting. Like how people are a bit more respectful because they don't want to be on the front page of the paper for letting them down. You know what I mean? Look at Beckham, do you know what I mean, with the little kick. And there was effigies, do you know what I mean? But if it had done that against Wimbledon, there probably wouldn't be that much hatred, would there?
0: No, I mean,
4: it's so interesting.
10: But if you commit a bad challenge in a tournament, you could end up, and it's not like an automatic 3-match suspension, what you see in the Premier League, it could be 2.
4: Yeah.
10: You miss 2 games in a tournament, you could be out of the tournament. So players are a lot more, they think a lot more, and that's why there's not as many bad challenges or a lot of dissent that you see.
2: It's probably nothing. That's what Jack always thought when he felt a bit dizzy after physical exertion. He was only 17 and a keen basketball player. He was playing basketball when he had a cardiac arrest and collapsed. He was rushed to hospital and ended up on a life support machine. Jack was diagnosed with hypertrophic cardiomyopathy, a serious but rare heart condition, and his chances of survival were believed to be just 8%. Jack's surgeon believed they could avoid a heart transplant. He underwent an 8-hour operation and was later fitted with an implantable cardioverter defibrillator, an ICD, and a pacemaker. Jack is now at university studying software engineering and getting on with his life as a normal teenager. 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So when you donate to British Heart Foundation, you're helping to fund life-saving research. 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
16: Psst. You. Yeah, you. Listening to the radio. Up to whatever. We just wanted to let you know there's a lotto draw coming up. And
17: it could be you.
16: Yeah, what he said. Lotto. From the National Lottery. Rules and procedures apply. Players must be 18 or over.
0: Are there cliques within refereeing? Are you friends with some other referees? Are you rivals with others?
10: I wouldn't say friends. I would say colleagues. I think every referee deep down, especially in tournaments, want a referee to fail. I think they want the referee to make mistakes so they get in a chance to referee in the latter stages. Everybody's competitive. But I've built up some friendships and I've still got a lot of friendships within international referees, not as much domestically. But certainly internationally, there was a big respect with a lot of referees. And I keep in touch with them because I followed their paths in Champions League. I know and they know that I know what it feels like at the top level in Champions League and international tournaments. So sometimes they'll ask me for advice, where the Premier League is completely different.
0: You were a refereeing consultant at the world's greatest football club, Nottingham Forest. firstly, what was that like?
10: It was interesting because Nottingham Forest, or, you know, they've got great history and they've got a unique owner in Mr. Marinakis from Greece. I knew Mr. Marinakis from my Greek days. So it's an interesting club. He wants to be successful and he makes decisions sometimes impulsively. He decides that if we lose a game or we're getting close to near the bottom of the league, he believes that. You know, he wants change, and we've seen that recently with Sean Dyche and a number of managers that he's replaced during the season. He wants success. He's put a lot of money into the football club, and he's panicking that he loses his chance to be in the Premier League next season. So, you know, there's mistakes happen, of course. But when I was there, I was more helping him because I knew his Greek mentality and I knew the English mentality. It probably had nothing to do with refereeing as such.
0: And what's the idea to kind of help Forest at the time understand, because they obviously felt that big decisions were going against us and it really did feel like that? Or was it almost a diplomacy role for you to kind of go to the referees and say, come on, man, we're getting a hard time here. I'm one of you. Just, you know, think
18: Kofi Annan. The Kofi Annan of
0: exactly.
18: Refereeing.
10: Yeah, I think deep down, I think that they might have thought that. But in the end, I never had any really dialogue with the referees. I think it was more advising the owners what was happening, maybe decisions, because some decisions they were going crazy with at the end of the game. And then I would be like, well, no, that's right. So there wouldn't be, you know, putting letters into the PGMOL. They weren't complaining as much to the PGMOL when I was there, because I would give them a balance and understanding of what a Premier League referee was doing. So it was giving them a better understanding. And also I could advise the owner and certain things. He would make decisions because if he's, you know, he was Greek and he made rash decisions, and I would be like, no, I'm not sure that's the right way to approach English football. And he accepted some of my advices, and that was a good relationship that we had. I don't think everybody thought I was involved in the refereeing. It wasn't just that. It was more helping him understand what was the English football was about, and also helping his club and have a better relationship with PGMOL and Premier League, because every week Nottingham Forest were writing in letters or complaining about refereeing decisions, and that reduced when I was inside.
0: If England were to have one for this tournament, what advice would you give them?
10: I think if England would benefit from just making sure that they're focused and don't let, because what I find is when you're, especially with international football, you're getting different cultures, and it's making sure that them cultures don't disrupt what England's are trying to achieve. And I think certain teams will try and wind players up from England and know that it can work. And I think we've saw that in past World Cups where they've targeted certain players have reacted, and that red card's completely changed the game. And I think England players need to make sure that they're fully focused and don't get involved in some of the dirty tricks that some nations will try and get players sent off. And I think England going forward, England team is quite mature now, and I think we've seen over the last couple of tournaments, they're very, very mature now not to react.
0: Kane's calm.
4: I think Anderson. The only person that I worry about is Jude Bellingham. I think there's a streak in there where Jude Bellingham, we've seen it a few times where he'll just get riled up a little bit. He'll get riled up. And also, you see him in moments where he's like quite a calm Buddha, but then there are moments where you look at Jude Bellingham, and we have it at Grimsby. I see Jude, they're not just Jude's, but Jude Sunset Bell. He gets riled up. I'm like, mate, you're going to get a red in a minute. You're going to get a, you know, so I do worry a little bit about Jude Bellingham. Fantastic footballer. I do worry that sometimes, you know, as you say, the players from other teams will sometimes just go, right, if we get into his head, we get him out, then we've won.
0: Do you know what? Do you think football clubs, you know, like they have a set piece coach and stuff like that? I mean, I guess in a way you slightly did this at Forest, but should they rehearse getting a like literally role play, getting a bad refereeing decision and get a referee in to be on the training ground and just practice not losing your mind so that then that's, you've got muscle memory of being calm in that moment?
10: See, it's interesting because football doesn't accept it at Nottingham Forest. There was a lot of pushback from me being at Nottingham Forest as a consultant. But in rugby union, it's been used for years. Mm. When England are going into tournaments, they bring in an ex-player, goes into training and gives them everything so they're fully prepared going into tournaments. I think Sir Clive Woodward was one of the first who brought that in and was successful in the World Cup because he wanted to be best prepared. And I think you see set piece coaches now, you're seeing a lot of coaches in football. And I thought there could have been a role within football for a referee consultant to help them with players' tactics, understand what players need to do to win free kicks and to be clever in certain situations. But football certainly pushed against it. And I'm not sure it can happen for a short while yet till we accept that referees could be part of the game and certainly be beneficial to a football club.
0: You said earlier, you both have said this, that it'd be good to have former players as refs. Mm-hmm. Are there any former players that you refereed, Mark, that you think would make good refs?
10: It's difficult because they need a good mentality. I think I remember being I was a young assistant referee. I would have been in the early 20s, and I was working with a guy called Steve Baines. Steve Baines was an ex-footballer. He was the very first ex-footballer to be fast-tracked. And he came with a big reputation. I think he only spent 3 or 4 years in that system to become a Football League referee. So he was really more about his ex-playing days than he was a referee. And it was interesting because he would allow some physical challenges that normal referees wouldn't. But I remember before the game, and we used to warm up before the game, and I was a young assistant, so I wanted to learn from the referees. And as we're running around, I couldn't find Steve Baines, and I'm looking around, think, where is he? And he was wanting to get involved in the home team's warm up. He was wanting to toss the ball into the penalty area, and I'm like, no. You're a referee now, not a player.
0: You've got to draw the line. Does it feel good when you send someone off?
10: No, because you know that you're going to get pelters on social media. You're going to get because you change the course of the game, even if you're right. And we saw that recently with Szoboszlai. He was right in law. You got the referees getting absolute pelters from the media, from everyone in the game. The best thing is if you keep 11v11 and everybody walks off, you're never going to get 22 handshakes. Never. But as long as you walk off and nobody is criticizing, that's the best feeling in the world. Not giving a red card.
0: Looking ahead to this World Cup, are you going to go to any of the games? Where are you going to be watching it?
10: I'm going to be based in LA. So I'm going to be watching it for American company called Fox. So yeah, so I'm going to be analysing the refereeing decisions for them. So give them an insight of what is happening, what the referees are talking about in pre-camp to give everybody and all of the pundits a good understanding of what's happening. So yeah, so I'll be helping them out. Will I watch games? Maybe the final if they want us to go to New York. But if not, I'll be watching the games from afar. I love going to watch a game live, and I went to watch Newcastle-Liverpool in the cup final, which was brilliant. But I still love watching games on the TV. I like the replays because I'm obviously I switch off when I'm as a fan sometimes. I think, what's just happened there when everybody's jumping up and down? Well, at least on the TV, you can watch the replays. So I'll be watching it somewhere in a bar.
0: And how do the Americans take the accent? They say, hey, you don't sound like the Queen, buddy. What are you, Scottish? What part of Ireland are you from?
10: Point ball. Backer. It goes to the byline. They pull it back. Go.
4: Just do a full Steve McLaren when you get out there and just have like a really thick American accent. I mean, Mark Hamburg's gone proper Texas.
10: Yeah, I'll do a French accent when they clear signs. Well, that was one of the things. When you're working for the American, most of the abuse you get on social media isn't for your knowledge. It's like, what's he just said? I don't understand his journey.
4: No, to be fair, you get that in England as well, mate.
10: Yeah, definitely.
0: Finally, Mark, obviously as a referee, you would take against players for all sorts of things, or, you know, be maybe sort of flattered by Gary Speed and think positively of him. Just thinking of someone like Lloyd, you know, first impressions, would you think that is a face I would love to send off, or that is radiance that needs to stay on the pitch?
10: Listen to him for the last 30 minutes has made me laugh so much. So if he started to speak to us, I would just laugh. I wouldn't even get a card out. I would be just laughing so much. So he has that personality that probably would get away with absolutely anything.
4: And then what would happen is I'd say something to Mark, he'd laugh, he'll say to one of the line lads, oh, this lad. And then whilst you're doing that, quick elbow in the face, do you know what I mean? Down, see you later on.
0: They think it was part of a sketch.
4: Yeah, exactly.
0: Like he's a slapstick. He's got so much in his locker.
4: Thank you.
0: Mark, this has been an absolute treat. Thank you so much for joining us and enjoy the World Cup.
10: Thank you, Cynthia's. Good luck for England.
0: Cheers. You can say that now.
4: You can say that now.
0: Doesn't need to try and get to a final. There's so much in that. The main thing is manners pay off and being a good person will keep you on a football pitch.
4: I think you've got to be respectful at all times. I know there's this comparison between football and rugby and you see all these rugby players, oh, sorry, sir, yes, sir, sir. I'll come around and clean your house, sir. Do you know what I mean? I think there needs to be a little bit of that, but if we're respectful, but also at the same time, not taking anything away from the ferocity of the game, taking away anything away from the passion, just make it us. I think we've got a team full of, as Mark said, mature footballers.
0: Yes.
4: And I think that will help us.
0: Good Englishmen.
4: Good, honest Englishmen.
0: And I believe the same of the Scotland squad as well. Good characters. Integrity. Kieran Tierney, good man.
4: Good lad, yeah. I mean, they've got a lot of good players. You spend a lot of time in Scotland, though, don't you? So you're just saying that to cover your back.
0: I'm not saying it for any other reason than I believe it's the truth.
4: Where are you going today?
0: I'm going to Scotland later.
4: There
0: today.
4: We go.
0: But
4: there
0: that is not go. The reason. Mm-hmm. That is not the reason I'm generous towards. I mean, you know, I'm also aware that this is very English-centric. Scotland are going to go to the World Cup.
4: Yes.
0: I wish them well.
4: Yeah. Any other nations?
0: Wales may go, I think.
4: Wales may go. And you've not even mentioned
0: Republic
4: that.
0: Of Ireland.
4: Yes.
0: So there's other countries there that I wish well.
4: Yeah. I would love an England-Scotland or an England-Wales final. Obviously, that will never happen for a number of reasons, which we won't go into now, but just imagine.
0: This has been a privilege. Thank you so much for joining us. And huge thanks to Mark Clattenburg as well. If you're new to the podcast, there's loads more available on YouTube and on our podcast feed. And get in touch with us via Instagram at HowToWinTheWorldCup or drop us an email. 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

0: Hello, I'm Matt Fordham from TalkSport. This is How to Win the World Cup. In the run-up to the summer, I'm talking to some of the biggest characters and the brightest minds about what it takes to win the greatest prize on earth. No, not one of those kilogram bars of dairy milk you used to get for Christmas, the World Cup. Today, we're discussing the importance of psychology.
1: For any sportsman, the difficulty is when you start to realise that you can no longer do the things that you used to be able to do.
2: It just gives me that structure and that straight, narrow-minded, really. When you're away from home being yourself and when you're at football being yourself, being the best Jordan Pickford on the pitch and the best Jordan Pickford at all.
0: Delighted to say we're going to be speaking to one of the world's leading sports psychologists, Dan Abraham. He has worked with some of the world's most prominent athletes and helped them improve their game. And alongside me, once again, is comedian and star of the Screen Rock podcast, Jacob Hawley. Jacob, where are you psychologically?
3: It's quite nice. This feels like therapy at the start of a podcast.
0: You can recline if you like.
3: Do you know what? I every now and then, now that sort of psychology and sports psychology is such a big part of football, you get a bit of an insight into the psychology of managers and footballers. And just by comparison, I'm just like, yeah, I'm never gonna be like that.
0: In what way?
3: I just don't have it. I don't have
0: which bit?
3: The ambition.
0: You've got ambition, you've got drive,
3: not like that.
0: You've got a hit
3: podcast. Not like that. I think now, and it's interesting actually, I got a flight back from Tenerife a few weeks ago. I was on a flight, I won't say who it was, with a Premier League footballer who, it was during the October international break, and he'd been away with his sort of coaching team to do some warm weather stuff because he didn't go away with his country. And I got chatting to his team and specifically his sports psychologist. And you just realise, like, these guys are freaks. These guys, the level of, like, determination, willpower, drive you have to be an international level. I mean, this guy didn't go away with international, but you know what I'm trying to say?
0: Yeah.
3: To get to that level, they're a different breed to us. So when you see, there's so many documentaries now.
0: Yeah.
3: Like, Sunday Until I Die, there was the Arsenal one, the City one. And you see inside those dressing rooms, they look mad compared to us, compared to normal people. We laugh at the stuff they talk about, the metaphors they use, the things they use to drive themselves. It's because they're not aliens compared to us. They're like elite humans.
0: Okay, it's time to welcome our guest today, sports psychologist extraordinaire Dan Abrahams.
4: Psychology is a necessary evil to serve a greater good. You have to get buy-in from the players because it can't be mandatory with players. Players have to see the benefit. If you start enforcing it upon players, then you're crossing one barrier with another.
5: When I look at the guys now, using them now, I think that I would do it if I could turn back the time, you know, 7-8 years. I would have, because you can let things out, you can speak about things that are on your mind and you'll feel better.
6: As soon as I became a professional, as soon as I hit that first team, breaking into the first team, something for me changed. Pressure, expectation, a demand, you know, the dressing room, load of senior players. I'm a 17-year-old kid.
7: Still learning about my mind and how to look after myself. Like I said, I knew how to look after myself physically my whole career. I could tell you how to look after every part of my body, but mentally I had no idea.
0: Dan, welcome to How to Win the World Cup. You've worked with some of the leading athletes on the planet and in elite environments. You've written various books on sports psychology. So how can psychology help make elite sports people that bit better?
3: Oh, where do I start? What a question. For me, it starts with high performance under pressure, consistent high performance under pressure. Sports psychology is filled, it's packed with really, really simple psychological tools that athletes can use to be able to, as I say, high perform, get into their best mindset, their best state of mind, which optimizes their ability, their capacity to perform, have that 8 out of 10, 9 out of 10 game, be a great teammate, be a great leader, individually excel, and subsequently do so under pressure. And that's the key thing here, is to be able to do it under pressure, because I'm doing it on the training pitch day in, day out, but can they translate their training pitch game onto the match day pitch under pressure?
0: And what sort of stuff is it? Sometimes you see players clearly have a routine for penalties now. They'll do each sock. Harry Kane has, it looks like he has some sort of breathing exercise. Yeah. Is it that sort of thing? Is it mantras? What are we talking?
3: Well, look, it's a whole array of things. I mean, there are three. Let's get a bit technical straight
0: away. Yeah, great.
3: Okay, now we're going to do the deep dive straight away. There are three mental skills happening every single second out there. So for everybody listening, when you are watching your favorite team, when you are watching your players compete, under the surface, the things that are driving the external are three things. Attention, a focus of attention, which is your number one mental skill, probably in all domains of life, but attention is absolutely critical. So we want players to be able to be focused and connected to the game. So by focus of attention, scanning and searching, where's the ball, where's the space, where's my teammate, where's the opposition? So focus of attention, number one. Number two is intensity. Now, we talk a lot about physical intensity in high performance, in sport, and especially in football. But I'm talking about the mental intensity. I'm talking about the engagement piece, being absorbed, being immersed in what you're doing. And it's, and we can go deeper into this if you want, but it's the emotion that can take, take people away from that intensity, that can disengage players. And then the final skill. Now, this final skill is something that we don't talk enough about, but this is, if we're going to especially talk about England football in the World Cup here, this is the most critical skill. And it is the mental skill of intent. Intent being a mind-body state that influences your action execution. Are you energy forward or are you energy back? Energy back is hesitancy. It's inhibition. It's passiveness, right? Energy forward is conviction, confidence, purposeful, proactive, positive. Attention, intensity, intent are happening every single second. I always want my players, my teams, to compete with a high intent. That's critical.
8: How can they achieve that then? What do they, do you give them skills that they can activate during games?
3: Yeah, so this comes back to your question about, and your idea of, you know, Harry Kane using routines and stuff like for penalty. So we talk about using self-talk. We talk about using body language. We talk about using action-based words. We talk about players having the capacity to stay out of their head into the game. As I said, scanning and searching for the detail around them. That's a huge skill in itself, because so much of about us as human beings wants to come internal, especially under pressure, to focus on the thoughts, emotions, feelings that are emerging.
8: Doubts creep in, the crowd's on your back, or you've missed a penalty or something, and you're replaying that rather than being in the moment.
3: And what people don't appreciate, you're 100% spot on, what people don't appreciate is that whilst football works in seconds, the brain is working in milliseconds. And again, under pressure, when a game is highly important to us and there's a great deal of uncertainty, high importance, high uncertainty, it tends to evoke what I call ANTS, A-N-T-S. The A stands for automatic. It happens to us. The N stands for negative. The T stands for thoughts, automatic negative thoughts.
1: Yes.
3: So players under pressure can be subjected to ANTS. They have to be able to squash their ANTS. Now, what ANTS do is that they damage awareness. They stop seeing the 360. They slow down anticipation. They damage decision making. They ruin physical functioning. They atrophy their ability to tactically execute. All these things happen under pressure. So players have to be able to squash their ANTS. And that's where things like pre-game routines, self-talk, using embodied cues, body language, action-based words, attentional control, all these things work.
8: So when you say, like, action-based words,
3: yeah.
8: So during a game, you would say something to yourself. And what would an action-based word be?
3: Oh, yeah. I love the fact you've asked me this, because, you know, action-based words neatly align with a technique I have called a game face. I think every player needs a game face. I worked with one of the world's leading fullbacks for a period of time. He had a game face of dominant and relentless. Dominant and relentless, okay? He went out onto the pitch and his number one objective became, I'm going to be dominant and relentless. I'm going to be dominant and relentless nonstop. Nothing and no one takes me away from dominant and relentless. When I worked at Feyenoord with Arne Slot, he loved this idea of game face. Every single player, or just about every single player, had a game face. Action-based words, a model player maybe, something like an animal, which I know sounds weird, but one of the players was upbeat, focused tiger. Why? Because our brain loves metaphors. It's very, 70% of our language is metaphorical. And so things like animals, lions, tigers, etc., etc. I know that gets a little bit of a chuckle from people, but we really can immerse ourselves in that world of being a lion, a predator, powerful, strong, upbeat. I'm the king of that pitch. That's how we function as humans. You align that with action-based words. Let's come back to that fullback. Every single mistake he made, we go a goal down, my cross goes into Rosette, I miss a chance to score, I lose a duel, a 1v1, I'm going to come back to dominant, relentless. That is how you help people self-regulate very quickly under pressure.
8: But would he be saying that to himself? Would he be going, yes, I'm dominant and relentless, I'm dominant and relentless?
3: Not all the time. You can't talk to yourself all the time, because you've got to be out of your head, scanning, searching for the next action, your responsibilities, opportunities to exploit, dangers to deal with. However, at applicable times, and players do have to build the skill of using self-talk on the run at applicable times, being able to talk to yourself, the The scientific evidence suggests that we can take control of our hormonal release, dopamine, adrenaline, testosterone, through the words that we use. So when you're using self-talk aligned with action-based words with this game face or pictorial metaphors, you are able to release hormones that help you feel great and focus you, and that helps you to perform under pressure.
9: Trying to work out who the fullback might be. I think Carl Walker. But we were talking before this about how there'll be certain things in terms of the methods that you guys work with and the like elite teams use that from the outside, like when you mentioned the Tiger thing, as you say, people might scoff at that.
3: Yeah.
9: But these are elite level athletes performing at the absolute top. Does it feel like players and coaches are more invested in these kind of methods now, more so than they were years ago? And is that a cultural shift towards being more open to this stuff? Is it where the margins are so fine that if this can give a player an extra 5%, they're desperate for it? Has that evolved over time?
3: There's three phenomena that have gone on over the last two decades. Number one, look, it's a global game and global players want to come into the Premier League, and all sports are global. There's a lot of competition and they're finding those edge. You know, you can blame Sir Dave Brailsford marginal gains. You can blame... So these things exist, and the reality is competition is so high you have to find your edge, and psychology can be that. The second thing is the proliferation of information across the internet over the last two decades. People have access to information, so they're going to use that. But the third thing is really interesting. About a decade ago, the NFL and the NBA in American sport, their franchises, what was mandated down was that they had to have 10 to 12 hours a week of mental health and well-being support. Mm. So what's happened over the last decade is because these top NFL and NBA players have gotten used to working with sports sites, albeit on the mental health and the well-being side of things, stories have suddenly these amazing superstars are going on social media talking about this, talking about their mental health, etc., etc. However, what I would say is what's slightly lagging behind now is the stuff we've just spoken about, which is the performance psychology piece. You can split it into three: performance psychology, well-being, and mental health. We're really talking about the performance psychology piece here. But yes, there's so much more buy-in now.
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3: The absolute elite and the players will be going to the World Cup this summer. I've got young kids, and I look at the way young kids now are being prepared from often overexcited dads for careers in football. It's relentless. And I think the players that will be in that England squad now, I think people sometimes underestimate the work they'll have put in to get to where they are now. They'll have given up their childhoods.
21: Yes.
3: And I think it's very interesting when you listen to them speak sometimes. They don't sound like regular 26-year-olds.
21: Okay.
3: And that's because they've given up their childhoods to drive around with their parents from, you know, 3 games a week.
21: Often move away at a young age.
3: Right, exactly. Yeah. There's some of them will have moved away from home at 16, 17. And it's the psychology of these people, I guess what I'm trying to say is so alien to anything we would understand. And I think we were talking about this before. That's why when you watch the documentary sometimes, it's Sunderland Till I Die, the Arsenal one, the City one, it's like, if it's easy to laugh at, because these people live in a different world to us. They've committed their lives from an incredibly young age to just doing everything to become what they are now.
22: Well, you are doing it for... There's loads of things you sparked in me there that I would love to comment on. You are doing it from a very young age where arguably your nervous system is more malleable. Your brain is firing pathways that, you know, you're cementing. So absolutely right. You're getting a lot of early hours in. You know, these days we talk about the importance of not engaging in too much early seriousness because that can lead to kind of abuse and early specialization, a little bit of abuse in sport. But... you know, they are clocking up a lot of hours, but the interesting dynamic as well is you mentioned there, Jacob, at the beginning of what you were saying in terms of you're doing it a long time. You're doing it a lot. So there's hard work, but come back to deliberate practice. It's the quality of work. And there's an interesting dynamic around reflection. So I talked about importance and doing it a lot and writing a lot. If you're a comedian and if you're a footballer, doing it a lot and training with intensity, but reflection is an important word here. The capacity to reflect in action and reflect on action. Let me explain that. Reflecting in action is when a footballer takes to the training pitch and does a keep ball, small sided game, rondo, etc., etc., and they're able to reflect on what they're doing in the moment, adapt and change, learn on the go. That's got to be an important comedic thing as well, to be able to learn on the go, learn from your audience reaction. So reflection in action and then reflection on action when they're driving home from training or when you're driving home from a gig and you're just able to make sense and piece together what went well that you need to repeat, what went not so good, what you need to improve upon, and really do a deep dive there. Often the very best players are the best reflectors on what they've been doing and what they're doing.
21: And do you find them mature individuals?
22: Are today's footballers like the crazy gang of 1980s? I don't know if there's as much space for that. I'm not saying that doesn't exist, but it is a little bit more. It's quite intense in these. I've worked at 6 Premier League clubs and it is quite intense in there. And they're not the most fun environments, you know. Yeah. They're quite miserable environments at times because players are jostling for position. There's it's the balance between cooperation and competition. And that's one of the dynamics in there. They all want to play in the team, but they've also got to all cooperate. And that's the tough job of the head coach is to find that sweet spot between competition and cooperation.
21: You've got no privacy. Every game is filmed from multiple angles. Yeah. You know, smartphones are filmed when they're in the streets. They can't go to the pub anymore.
3: There's also the demandingness of the job. And I think people maybe underestimate sometimes how much stuff's going on around football. I talk about this a lot because I was so privileged to do it. I interviewed Mars Lewis-Skelly for the Arsenal website. They've just launched a new app, so they did a lot more content. And I filmed it a long time ago, but it was after Arsenal had just had an away game in the Champions League in Spain. They flew back 2 in the morning. They'd just done a training session the morning after. So this I was doing it in the afternoon. So that they'd done,
9: Champions League game, flown home, trained in the morning, and then into the sort of media centre of London Coney. And it was like one of seven things that the player, they had to do, a bit with Pantene, a bit with Adidas, then over here. And I've never really met a footballer probably before. Miles is 18. It was like meeting a soldier. And it's almost like you could see the intensity that this guy's been living in just in the way he held himself. It was like meeting like an SAS soldier. Like the way he stood, the way he engaged with you and looked in your eye. It's almost like you could see the sort of intensity behind his eyes. And I think people really underestimate that sometimes. There's so many conversations about what footballers earn. They just play a game for a living. I think people, I'm not trying to sort of give them credit they don't deserve, but I think the intensity of how they're living now, especially at that top level.
21: Yeah.
9: And I think that's very different to 10, 20 years ago.
22: And there's two things to say on that. That's why you find in a lot of the top 16, 17, 18 year olds who have so much skill in their feet, so much ability, don't always make the breakthrough because their 18, 19, 20, 20 year old selves, their sort of youthful brain doesn't necessarily have the capacity to manage exactly what you're speaking about, the emotional maturity. They have to become emotionally very mature and deal with that kind of intensity, and the capacity to juggle all these things is absolutely critical. The second thing to say on that is you're quite right. It is an intense lifestyle, and that makes it arguably one of the most important things that they do is they rest and recuperate. So much of my job is helping players actually get away from the game, stop thinking about football, away from the game when they're at home. Because again, when they're thinking about it, they're releasing adrenaline, testosterone. They'll just come in exhausted the next day. They've got so many things to juggle. They've got to high perform the next day. There's a lot of metabolic, energetic cost to this stuff. So yeah, rest and recuperation, what we now know is that is as important as the training for an hour and a half. You've got to be able to get away.
9: Time away from football.
21: Gareth Bale described your book Soccer Tough as life-changing. I mean, you'd struggle to get a better compliment, and especially from an elite athlete.
22: Well, I don't know if it did change his life, but I tell you what, it sold some books for me.
9: It changed
22: my life. So, yeah, if he wants a quote for his book, I'm not too sure it'll sell many of his books. But yeah, it was very kind of him. I've always been passionate about demystifying this area for everybody who's interested in it. So, yeah, thank you, Gareth.
21: And do you know what it did for him specifically, as he told you?
22: No, he hasn't. Clearly, it was prior to him making the breakthrough at Spurs. Going on to an incredible career at Spurs and Real Madrid.
21: You've got a new book out called Compete.
22: I have, yes.
21: So what does that book do as opposed to what you covered in Soccer Tough?
22: It breaks down a lot of what we've spoken about today. Attention, intensity, intent. It helps anybody who's interested in being able to compete better under pressure to find their high-performance mindset. You know, people use flow or zone as words. And again, you must have experienced this as comedians. You walk out there and you're just in flow. It's just you're bang, bang, bang. So this is what this book is about, to help you, gives you the tools and the techniques to help you find your high-performance mindset. It's sports-based, but anybody can read it.
9: It's funny what we were talking about. I played football when I was younger. Stopped about 14. I think I really needed this because I was never good enough that I could have done anything with it. But I was someone who on the training ground I could do a lot of stuff, and I was probably one

0: steal shamelessly from my own book here and say we would have squashed your ants by helping you create a game face. We would have had your action-based words. Maybe you would have been a lion on the pitch, or if you had a favourite player, we would have incorporated that into your game face. And you would have used your controllers. If I may say this point here, years ago when I started getting involved, 20 years ago now when I started to get involved in football, I wanted to help footballers understand self-regulation, self-management in a very simple and quick way. What I learned pretty quickly is that players, and this is a broad brush statement and it's a bit of fun, so please go with it, they would train, have lunch, go home and play on a PlayStation for 4 hours in the afternoon. So I thought, okay, right, great. What have they got in a hand every single day for 4 hours? They've got a controller. So I called this using controllers. I introduced this in a chapter in the book. When you walk onto the pitch, when you walk onto the stage, you've got two controllers, two things that can help you take control of yourself. Controller number one, we've said it already, self-talk. I would have got you with a game face talking to yourself to squash your ant. Mm. Controller number two, body controller. People underestimate how much your body is a psychological weapon. Like when you walk out on stage and you're walking out in a manner that is going to represent, you know, who you want to be in that moment. You are taking control and taking charge of yourself using your body. I would have gotten you to embody those action-based words to squash your ants, to be in your high-performance mindset. You would have been a pro footballer, my friend.
1: Oh, so what? I just want to say, I am going to make sure I read your book. And it's because my son plays now.
0: Okay.
1: And it's not because I think this is going to make him pro footballer. Everything you've just described, when I was thinking about when I used to play, it would have made me enjoy football. And that's what I want my son to do. I don't care about him being a professional, whatever. Everything you described there, if I'd have had that, I'd have enjoyed Sunday mornings. And I didn't. And that's why I'm going to read that to help my son.
0: And building on that, so much of my work is go out there and love every single second of expressing yourself in your game face. Go out there and love being in your HPM. So much of my work is taking away the pressure of performance and getting placing expectations on mindset. I expect my game face. I expect dominant, relentless. I expect self-talk. I expect being controlled and in charge. I make a mistake. There's tough moments. It doesn't matter. I respond in my game face. Love every second of that.
2: You're the kind of socially acceptable Jordan Peterson. You're giving young people good guidelines how to lead a better life in a positive way.
0: Well, I'll take that as one of the finest compliments I've ever had in my life. Thank you so much.
2: Dan, we would love to have you back on. This has been fascinating. There's so much more we could have picked your brains about. Thank you, Jacob, as well. Always a pleasure. 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
15: The Culture Secretary's dismissed talk of a Labour leadership race as froth and nonsense. But Lisa Nandy has said it's a personal decision for Sir Keir Starmer whether he wants to fight one. Wes Streeting's already bidding to become PM by campaigning to overturn Brexit. His potential rival, Andy Burnham's, been in the Makerfield constituency, where he's hoping to stand to become an MP again.
16: I did do a protest vote, yeah. Now that you're back on board.
17: Oh, really? Right, yeah, that definitely means everything. That's why I'm doing it.
16: Yeah,
17: I'm trying to get this party back to where it solidly should have always been, you know, and that's why I'm doing it.
16: Brilliant.
15: US President Donald Trump has warned Iran the clock is ticking as talks to bring the war to an end have stalled. Meanwhile, Iranian media is reporting the US has failed to make any concrete concessions in its response to Tehran's latest proposals to end the conflict. The World Health Organization has declared a global health emergency over an Ebola outbreak in Central Africa. More than 80 deaths have been linked to the virus in the Democratic Republic of Congo. There are hundreds of cases there and a small number in neighbouring Uganda. Scotland rugby great Scott Hastings has died at the age of 61. He won 65 caps in an 11-year test career that began in 1986. In sport, West Ham lost 3-1 at Newcastle in a big blow to their hopes of avoiding Premier League relegation. It means a Tottenham win at Chelsea on Tuesday would send them down. Brentford manager Keith Andrews was delighted with his side as they stayed in the hunt for European qualification with a 2-2 draw against Crystal Palace.
18: Second half, I thought we were outstanding, thought we were a better team, thought we created chances against a difficult team to break down. What I do know is that we went absolutely to the end. We emptied ourselves. We played with real personality. Just immense pride looking at the players.
15: St Mirren will head into their Scottish Premiership relegation playoff on the back of a 1-1 draw with Dundee United. That's the latest. I'm Daisy Steele.
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19: Good morning, I'm Max Scott here with your sports headlines. A stunning and unexpected finish to the PGA Championship. Aaron Rye has become the first Englishman to win the major since 1919. Our golf correspondent Rupert Bell has more.
20: A slightly eccentric figure, he plays with two gloves and he just quietly, he's not a showman, but my goodness, today his play around this really difficult course has elevated him to a major winner.
19: The world number 44 hit a 70-foot putt on the 17th to go 9-under and put himself out of reach of John Rahm and the chasing pack to win his first major trophy. You can read more all about that on the website at talksport.com. Elsewhere in the Premier League, West Ham are staring into the abyss of relegation after losing 3-1 at St James's Park. Nuno Espirito Santo gave his reaction to TalkSport after the game.
21: Yeah, we're upset with the result, upset with the performance and the need that we had, that we didn't achieve a chance that we missed.
19: West Ham 2 points off safety.